0: And the Predators calmly tip it away. 11 and a half remaining in the third. 3-on-2 for Nashville. Here's Berehowski to the left side. Shot toward the net. Goes wide off the stick of Yachmenev. Pretty good chance for Yevgeny Nabokov to handle it, but he watched it sail wide of a net. Now Nabokov's calmly out of his goal and spins one around the boards. Not out. Spastin shoots it from the right point, but it's high and wide. And Owen Nolan will grab the loose disc and send it up the boards, actually up the middle from the boards to center. But the Sharks will get a line change out before the Predators turn it back the other side. Nabokov in goal for the Sharks to our right, making his NHL debut. Knocked it back for Marchment. Here's Marchment shoveling a backhand pass. Too far for Korolyuk to take. Lindner sends it back the other way. And the Predators move into the Sharks' territory. Randy Robitaille at the near side. Tries to work it free. Loses on the check to Patrick Marleau. And the Sharks try to break out loose. They send a pass down the left wing side. Would have been offside as it was deflected. And Korolyuk was ahead of the puck. But the Predators skate back the other way. Here's Peltonen dancing into the Sharks' zone. Ridden off the puck by Norton's step up at the blue line. And now Korolyuk will skate with it. At the blue line of the Predators. He fires toward the net, but it's wide. Sundstrom in the right corner fights Holder for the puck. Bill Holder pokes it loose, taken away by Marleau, heads toward the net, but now he's got to scoot behind the goal. Centering pass, shot by Sundstrom, and into a pile. Vokoun somehow stopped it, and play is gone.
1: That's been the best line for the San Jose Sharks. Sundstrom, Marleau, Korolyuk, or whoever they decide to throw up with. Korolyuk and Marleau. Sundstrom with another good opportunity, but buries it right into some bodies. Biggest body being Thomas Vokoun, who has been great.
0: 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Cragen, the place to start for parts. 10:07 to go, third period. The score is 3-1 Predators. Face-off upcoming to the left side of Thomas Vokoun, who has now made 40 saves. And it is getting closer and closer to the absolute mirror image of the last time the Sharks were here in October.
1: Certainly is.
0: Faceoff dropped. Predators, Mowers wins the draw. And it's flipped out to center by Nashville to the Sharks line. Going back to get control of it, Jeff Norton scoots away from the forecheck of Fitzgerald. He holds his ground as he skates to center against his old buddy from New England. And at center ice, Norton shoots one in. Korolyuk got hit pretty hard by Bugner at the near side. They scramble for it. Korolyuk holding his ground against a much bigger player and now gives him a shot, but the Sharks lose puck possession and it's cleared back. Now Korolyuk will get a Sundstrom pass and make a nice stick handling move against the defense, but now he broke his stick trying to slap one in, so it's an easy save from long distance by Vokoun on the knuckleball shot. Ronnie Stern, nice little hit on Bugner to pay back for what he did to Korolyuk as the lines change up. 9.5 remaining in the third. Sharks trail 3-1. Now it's sent in front. Oh. Tipped in front by Rotting up into the seats. Nabokov was ready to handle it, but play is blown dead. This broadcast is coming to you from Nashville. We'll be back. The score is 3-1 Predators on the San Jose Sharks Radio Network. Well, they're enjoying it here in Nashville as the Predators have a 3-1 lead. Weaver cross off Thiemann and Fitzgerald have scored to the Sharks of a goal from Alexander Korolyuk. They're out shooting the Predators 42-19, but it hasn't been enough. Steve Shields has been yanked. After the third goal went in shorthanded for Tom Fitzgerald. And Yevgeny Nabokov has looked pretty sharp at his NHL debut ever since.
1: I'm glad the Sharks let him ease into a few saves.
0: A couple of breakaways.
1: Holy mackerel.
0: He handles the puck better than I thought he did, too.
1: Came out and played it three times. Steve Conrad just telling us he thinks he's come out and played it three times perfectly. Can't get better than that.
0: Taken on the right wing boards by the Sharks in their own zone. Stern couldn't get it out. Leguan drops it off to Ronning on the left wing boards. He tries to shoot it. He throws it in front. Nabokov is down. Poke checked away, though, as behind the net, Shelberg tried to stuff it, but Rapchi got it with his stick. Ronning now curls his way back, feeds to the point. And a broken stick for Lindner as he tried to shoot it. Leguan behind the Sharks' net tries to center, hit the side of a net, and that's a break for the Sharks as they skate one out to center. But a pass by Ronnie Sutter is off the Predators' stick. And they have gotten in the way just enough a lot today. Shot right on by Ronning from long distance. Glove save made by Nabokov. He thought he had it long enough for a whistle, but then he decided to drop it down as play continued. And so Sharks just clear it back to center. 8:14 left, third period. 3-1. The Predators are ahead of the Sharks. Face off, or I should say, a puck over to the near side now. Ragnarsson to Domfus. Sends it to center. Friesen was breaking for it. Couldn't get it. Would have been a 2-on-2 with Nolan had he been able to control that play with the two Predators defenseman back and ready in the presence of Skrasnich and Berehowski. In the neutral zone, Suter, lead pass, Nolan, he's offside. They stop the action. I'm Dan Rusinowski along with Drew Remenda. Sharks trail the Predators 3-1, and Drew, the Sharks Foundation has two things all fans need to ring in the new year: the Sharks calendar and Tunes from the Tank.
1: Yeah, absolutely. The Sharks Foundation is offering these two items, the 12-month calendar featuring the Sharks players and highlights of the Sharks games, and the CD is a compilation of the songs played at the Shark Tank during Sharks games. The calendar and CD are available at the Sharks store at the San Jose Arena. The Tunes from the Tank CD is also available at select tower stores.
0: Giveaway by the Sharks. Here's Johnson trying to shoot it, and he got interfered with his stick legally by Jeff Friesen. Pretty smart play. Otherwise, the buck off in nets in relief of Shields would have had a chance against. Here's Nolan back the other way, shooting the puck. Blocked by Barahowski, and up into the seats it goes. I can't say how many times either a pass or a shot has had a Nashville defender in the way to either slow it down, get a piece of it, maybe just be as agitating as possible. And the Sharks, with 42 shots, look pretty frustrated.
1: That's good D. That is what good D does. Just on that calendar and Tunes from the Tank, Danny, we want to make sure that we mention that you can get more information, 999-5754, and all proceeds from the sale of the calendars and CDs benefit the Sharks Foundation. So that's the calendar and the CD available at the Sharks store, and the CD available also at select Tower Records locations in the Bay Area.
0: Tower Records, where the difference is selection. 7:22 left, third period. Face off inside the Nashville zone. Predators are unbeaten in seven games, and they are just that much time. 7:15 now as the clock ticks down, away from being unbeaten in eight. Sharks carry back to their own zone. They almost gave away the puck. Now Norton got it back. Sturm chops it down the left wing side. Norton will have to play it in the neutral zone. He goes rink-wide over to his partner, Brad Stewart, who shoots one in, and Locoon plays the puck a bit back behind the net. Harvey at the near side, goes to Ricci behind the goal, couldn't grab the puck. Sturm does, centering feed. Harvey was trying to go to the net, but Bugner did a pretty good job of selling the non-interference against Harvey breaking toward the slot, don't you think?
1: Absolutely.
0: Back over into the Shark zone, short of icing. Handled over to the right side of the goal by Stewart. Sweeps it around to the near side. And Jeff Norton will try to send the first pass upward, but Marco Sturm got checked by Lintner, and the Sharks have to start over, this time from the right side of the ice. They bank one to center, and again, the Predators' defense gets in the way, sends it softly across the Sharks' line. Norton turns it back the other way, and this is where it gets really frustrating, because icing will be the call against the Sharks as it went all the way down.
1: Well, what happens now is that the Nashville Predators can back off their forechecking, which they're normally a very aggressive forechecking team, and play a little bit more in the neutral zone, try to stuff the neutral zone, try to stop the middle attacks, and really stop the attack and the speed of the San Jose Sharks.
0: This broadcast is brought to you in part by the United Association of Plumbers, Pipe Fitters, and Sprinkler Fitters. The United Association, making life livable for all Americans. It's getting to be the point of no return for the Sharks. They trail 3-1 with 6:18 left. They've got 42 shots on Thomas Vokoun. And we have a face-off controlled by the San Jose team with 6:12 left in the third. Moving it up the boards, Rafji falls down over the stick of Vitaly Yachmanev, so it's behind the net again. Nabokov in relief, hasn't given up a goal yet, stops the puck, leaves it now for his defense, and the Sharks carry it out. Sundstrom leads it down the right wing side. Marlow breaks in, an angle shot, score! From the right wing corner, Patrick Marlow's centering pass went off of Vokoun and into the net. That's a huge goal for the Sharks with 5:52 left, and Marlow makes it a 3-2 game.
1: Well, Danny, you said it, point of no return, and Patrick Marlow, our guest in the first period, gets one that he needs and gets this team, the San Jose Sharks, back in the thick of it. 5:52 left in the game. This line, as we mentioned, has been the best line for the San Jose Sharks today. Just a centering pass, as it looked like Vokoun might have been cheating just a little bit on it, and he did. He just played it pretty sloppily. He had his legs far apart, and it just went off the stick and in between the legs. So a lucky one for the Sharks, and they are back in the thick of it.
0: That's the ninth goal of the season for Patrick Marlow when it comes at a most opportune time. Nicklas Sundstrom, who fed him the puck, will get one assist, and we'll see who gets credit for the other one. But bottom line is, at the point of no return, the Sharks responded, and they got a break. They send it right in on goal after that face-off at center ice, and Vokoun will play the carom and stop it. We've got a break in the action. The score with 5:47 left in regulation. The Predators 3, the Sharks 2. Back after this on the San Jose Sharks Radio Network. We're brought to you by Budweiser, brewery fresh taste guarantee. 5:47 left in the third. 3-2 Predators. Patrick Marlow has just scored at 14:08. On a harmless-looking play from the corner that bounced off Vokoun for his ninth of the season, assisted by Sundstrom and Koroljuk, the latter of whom has now a goal and an assist this afternoon. We're back to action. Play up the Nashville blue line. Scramble for it. Bodies fly all over the place. Koroljuk and Schellberger down, but Marlowe's got the puck. Moves it across the ice surface to the right wing into the Preds zone. And now gives to Sundstrom. Looks for the return feed, but nice deflection by Timonen. Put it behind the net. Sundstrom hustles for it. Sends a backhand pass to Suter on the point. To Koroljuk. He's got some room. He angles it toward the net. And it's tipped away. Might have gone wide anyway, but Vokoun, taking no chances, got a piece of the puck. Now Marlowe got it behind the net and tried to center it, but it's intercepted. Ronning sends to the right wing side to Schellberg. Oh, he got hit nicely by Marchment. Great check away by Marchment. He stick handles to the blue line, and a nice play there by the Predators' defense as Mowers deflected that pass intended for Owen Nolan breaking in. Not bad.
1: Yeah, good play by Brian Marchment. Cuts off the rush and then moves the play up ice. Almost gets it for an attack on the net.
0: 4:45 left in the third period. Sharks are down by a goal, and they need this one badly here. Maybe a penalty call could occur, could help if it goes against the Predators, and obviously a shorthanded situation is not what the Sharks want. A little lackadaisical casual play by Domfus reaching back to try to get it. Kept the puck inside the Sharks zone, and the Predators dump it into the left wing corner. Yevgeny Nabokov making his NHL debut as he relieved Steve Shields, is looking on from the goal crease to our right. The Sharks are having a little trouble getting out, but now Jeff Friesen will do it himself. Makes the move around the forecheck of Mowers. Skates to center. Stick handles around the defense on Walker. Shoots it in deep to the right wing corner of the Nashville zone. Domfus puts it right on goal. Why not? It worked for Marlowe, but this time an alert Vokoun sticked it aside, and he put it right back into the far corner. Little confrontation. Friesen hauled down on the play there by Berehowski. Nolan's trying to work it loose. Friesen can't get it. And Skrastinch does. He'll just gun it out of the zone. Nice little play.
1: He has played very well today. Skrastinch has played great.
0: Back behind the Sharks net. There's no icing called as the puck stopped short. So he even did that perfectly. Sharks skated out trailing by a goal. Sturm has a lead pass, and if he had gotten all of it, it would have been a breakaway for Todd Harvey, but it's not because he fanned on the pass. The Sharks have to recover. In the neutral zone, Ricci, blind pass down the left, intercepted at the Predators line by Bugner. He sent it off to his left, and now a diagonal pass goes onto the stick of Creeper Krasov. He's into the Sharks zone one-on-one. Made the move on Marco Sturm, couldn't get around him or Ragnarsson, and the Sharks have a three-man attack breaking up the left side. Harvey crossed the line, offside! Offside on the rush with 3:11 to play in the third period, and you can hear Drew's frustration. The coach is coming out to my left.
1: I mean, there is no excuse for going offside on a 3-on-2 attack. Todd Harvey brings the puck back. He gains the zone, but he does not bring the puck in the zone with him. The other two guys, Ricci and Sturm, I'm telling you, Danny, you got to make damn sure that you are onside on that play. You're down by one with 3 minutes left to go. You better make sure that you trip on that blue line in order to stay onside. That is just not acceptable.
0: It's one of my pet peeves that Harvey's a right-handed shot and he immediately went to his forehand. If he goes to the backhand, that's onside.
1: Gain the zone. Get the puck in the zone. It's a brutal play all around.
0: For a second, I thought that Harvey was wearing number 17, but I digress. 2:59 to play in the third period. 3-2. Predators lead the Sharks. They dump it into the offensive zone. The Sharks do. Marlowe, Koroljuk, and Sundstrom are out there. They clearly have been the best Sharks line today. And Koroljuk's forechecking on Timonen, but he's content to stay back behind his own net because the Predators have a lead and the clock continues to tick. Sent out of the zone by the Preds. Down the left wing side. A chance on the left wing for Greg Johnson, but he got checked off the puck as he reached the Sharks line from Gary Suter's bump. Loose inside the Sharks zone. Hard-working Scott Walker. I've said that about 10 times today about Predators players. Works it free. Digs it loose on Marchment, but now they're just sort of scrambling along the corner boards. And you know what? The clock is ticking for the Predators, so they don't care. They've got a 3-2 lead.
1: This has been the best D pairing for the San Jose Sharks, Suter and Marchment.
0: They're looking on now as Yachmaniev digs it free for Marlowe. And he got picked there by Mowers, but play continues. Yachmaniev carried to the point, feeds it into Walker, has trouble handling it. Checked behind the Sharks net by Marchment. And they scramble for it. Worked free. Walker holds onto it. Marchment tries to poke it loose. Marlowe does. Angle play near side. A fan shot by the Predators. But boy, look at the puck stay in the Sharks zone with a minute 49 left. They're doing a great job. And now finally they freeze it. And Marchment, after the whistle, gave Walker a little bit of a shot with a stick. And that prompted a response. But credit Nashville for what's just occurred.
1: They wasted about a minute down in the Sharks zone, grinding the puck along the boards.
0: 1:46 left in the third, and the storyline is brought to you by Budweiser. Brewery fresh taste guaranteed. Alexander Koroyuk has a goal and an assist for the Sharks. Patrick Marleau has his ninth goal of the season here in the third period. But a Tom Fitzgerald shorthanded goal early on, his sixth of the year, has given the Predators a 3-2 lead now. And it prompted the removal of Steve Shields in favor of Yevgeny Nabokov, who has looked pretty sharp in his National Hockey League debut. He's only faced four shots, but stopped them all. And the shots on goal are a complete reversal of the last visit here. 45-20 in favor of San Jose. So Thomas Vokoun has been a big part of this contest as well. Here comes Jeff Norton now into the offensive zone. Only a minute 34 left, and he lost the puck. It's cleared back out. We are going to keep our eyes on Yevgeny Nabokov. We'll see if he gets pulled for the extra attacker sooner than later. Now there's a minute 25 left, and the puck comes all the way down back behind the Sharks' net. Nabokov stays in goal. Sharks skate from right to left. Here's Norton carrying it out to center. Moving up the middle of the ice. Backhand pass off. Side on the rush again. Nolan breaking in. Slams his stick to the ice in frustration. His play is called with 1:14 left. Drew, maybe time for a timeout and pull Nabokov, or too early?
1: I don't know if he... it's not too early, but I think where the faceoff is, obviously, is going to be a consideration to Daryl Sutter. I don't think he'll call the timeout yet.
0: That's what I really meant when I said too early. The faceoff's at the blue line.
1: Yeah.
0: Obviously, time is of the essence. A minute 14 on the clock.
1: 14 left to go.
0: Let's see who the Sharks put out there. Stern, Ricci, Harvey up front, Norton, and Stewart are the defensemen. Nabokov stays in the net to our right. Mowers against Ricci on the draw. Puck drop. Predators win it. And instead of shooting it all the way down hard, good play by Thiemann, and he just sort of softly flicked it down the ice. That killed off a few more seconds, and now there's 1 minute remaining in the third. The Sharks trail 3-2. They've got to get moving, and they've got to get Nabokov out of the net. Sent all the way down by the Sharks. This is not going to work. The pass up the middle missed Ricci, and so it's icing. And Nabokov knows he's got to stay in goal. So he calmly sweeps the area in front of the goal crease and prepares for a face-off to the right side of the San Jose crease.
1: Well, credit the Nashville Predators for forcing the Sharks to always bring the puck back into their own zone by being very aggressive on the forecheck. Even though they're using one or only two guys, they've always got at least three guys back, sometimes four. Those guys are going hard and forcing the Sharks to bring the puck back towards the Nabokov, back in their own end. That certainly helps keep the goaltender in the zone, and also you don't get anything going on your end, of course.
0: Tomorrow we're on the air at 5 o'clock, live from Chicago. What do you think, Drew? You think Yevgeny Nabokov will make his first start?
1: Yep.
0: That's what it looks like. Sharks trailing 3-2 here, less than a minute remaining in the third period. Nabokov is in relief, and as the Sharks move it up to center ice, Harvey shoots it in. There goes Nabokov for the extra attacker. Net is empty. Extra skater jumps on, and he is Nicholas Sundstrom. Let's see if the Sharks can keep it in the zone. It's a big scramble for it on the far boards, and it's caught in skates. Ricci's kicking at it with one of the Predators down on the ice, Yachmaniev. And Yachmaniev giving a shot back to Ricci as he held on to it long enough for the faceoff. I got to tell you something, Drew. Vitaly Yachmaniev has shown a grit that I've never believed he ever had.
1: I agree with you 100%. He's done some things in today's game that has shown absolute grit. And you've got to credit Barry Trotz and his staff and, you know, just the general mood and chemistry around the locker room right now with the Nashville Predators. Sounds like everybody's buying in. It certainly seems like, when you watch this team, that everybody is pulling in the right direction. As Barry Trotz calls it, the pack mentality.
0: 32.6 seconds left. No timeout signal yet from Daryl Sutter, as the faceoff will be dropped top of the circle, left side of Thomas Vokoun. Nabokov is out of the net, and six attackers are on the ice for the Sharks, and here they are. Koroyuk, Harvey, Ricci, Nolan. Who are the other two? Sundstrom.
1: Harvey,
0: and who's the other defender?
1: Suter.
0: So one defenseman. Ricci, Sundstrom, Harvey, Nolan, Koroyuk, Suter. Those are the six attackers. Big face-off, Johnson against Ricci. Ricci wins the draw. Suter has the puck on the right point. Six attackers for the Sharks. He's checked by Yachmaniev right in there. Good job by Yachmaniev again.
1: Excellent job. What a great play.
0: 20 seconds left in regulation. Net is empty for the Sharks. Predators shoot it down the ice, but Nolan's going to have to stop it. That's a great play by Nashville, because it's not icing. Only 13 seconds left. Time for only one rush. The net is empty. Sharks can't get it to the red line. It's fired back in. The Sharks are out of time, and listen to the crowd here in country music capital city. It's down to nothing. Big response, well deserved, and the entire Nashville bench swarms Thomas Vokoun as he faced 45 shots and stopped 43, and the Predators win it 3-2.
1: Great job by Vokoun.
0: 45 shots and stopped 43, and the Predators win it 3-2.
1: Great job by Vokoun.

0: 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And by Bud Light. 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
1: Final score this afternoon in Nashville, the Predators 3, the Sharks 2, so Happy New Year, everybody. If I may say so cynically, the Sharks fortunately have an opportunity to just get this right off their backs tomorrow in Chicago, but a disappointing loss as the Sharks outshot the Predators 45-20. Thomas Bocun in a complete reversal of fortunes to the first visit the Sharks made here was the star of the night.
2: Yeah, absolutely. This team had, and now look at their climb up to playoff contention. They are a team that is got good things rolling for them.
1: Predators are unbeaten in 8. The Sharks are looking for their first victory since the Mike Vernon trade. And we will be back after this on the Sharks Radio Network.
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1: Final score, the Predators 3, the Sharks 2. And our final scoring summary is brought to you by todayssports.com. Go beyond the scoreboard. In the first period, the first opportunity down the ice for the Predators wound up in the nets as they opened up 2000 with the first goal of the new millennium. Sergei Krivokrasov at 22 seconds got his 8th goal of the season from Karlis Skrostinch, who played an outstanding game on defense today, got an assist on the play along with Greg Johnson. So it was 1-0 Nashville. Alexander Korolyuk, pulled in the most recent game against St. Louis, was reinserted, and he had a really strong afternoon. At 10:21 of the first, on a kind of a give-and-go play, he tied the score. Meantime, the Sharks break back in the 5-on-5 situation, and Korolyuk gets a pass from Sundstrom, but can't shoot it. He gets it back. He moves to the slot. Drop pass. Return feed. Score! Alexander Korolyuk on a give and go with Patrick Marleau. A brilliant move by Korolyuk, and the Sharks have tied it 1-1.
4: That was at 10:21. Korolyuk's 10th from Marleau and Sundstrom, and it was a 1-1 score at the end of the first period. In the second period, the Sharks outshot Nashville 19-5, but the only goal that got by anybody was on the power play. Kimmo Timonen, his 7th, jumped in from his point position, got passes from Ronning and Krivokrasov, and at the 5-minute mark gave the Predators the lead to stay 2-1. In the third period, Steve Shields ended up getting pulled at 4:18 when, while the Sharks were on the power play, he gave up a soft, shorthanded goal right between the legs. Fitzgerald 6th from Rob Valasevic, who deserves a lot of credit for clearing the zone in a one-on-one confrontation with Brad Stewart on the play, and that made it a 3-1 Nashville lead. The Sharks made it close when they still had some time left in the waning moments of the third period. It was an opportunity that Patrick Marleau saw to center it. What occurred was his first goal in a while.
1: Sundstrom leads it down the right wing side. Marleau breaks in. An angle shot. Score! From the right wing corner, Patrick Marleau's centering pass went off of Bocun and into the net. That's a huge goal for the Sharks with 5:52 left. And Marleau makes it a 3-2 game.
4: That was an excellent play by Marleau. He deflected it off the skates of Bocun, and it's his first goal since the beginning of December against Atlanta. So he seems to like to feast on some of the newer clubs in the NHL. Marleau's 9th. From Sundstrom and Coral, you could 14:08. That finished the scoring and making the final. The Predators 3, the Sharks 2. 43 saves for Thomas Vokoun. Complete reversal of fortunes for the Sharks, who had 52 shots against and won here last time. And the Predators open the new year with an 8-game unbeaten streak. The Sharks go on to Chicago tomorrow, trying to end a losing streak. It's 3-2 Nashville. That's the final. We'll be back on the San Jose Sharks Radio Network.
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2: Welcome back to the Nashville Arena, the Gaylord Entertainment Center in the heart of country music, the country music capital of the world, where the Sharks go down 3-2 to the Nashville Predators. I'm going to give you the one out-of-town score from Yahoo Sports. Right now, we've still got it at 4-4, Tampa Bay and Florida. Vincent LeCavalier for Tampa Bay has 4

0: points, 2 and 2. Ray Whitney has 3 points. He's got 3 assists. Burray has added his 22nd goal of the season, and Mike Vernon in his first start for the Florida Panthers is scrapping as it's 4-4 in the third period. Time for our 3 stars, brought to you by Brewery Fresh Taste of Budweiser, which is, of course, if you want great taste that won't fill you up and never lets you down, that is Bud Light. Is that right, Danny?
1: Close enough.
0: Close enough. You want me to go with the Budweiser tune? Brewery Fresh Taste Guaranteed. There is. See, now you can tell I never do the post-game show. In fact, I don't even listen to you anymore. I just leave. But Danny's giving me a little bit of a bone, throwing me a bone on New Year's. And we're time for our 3 stars, brought to you by Bud, the Brewery Fresh Taste of Bud. And we have the 3rd star, as we talked about, being just so great, gritty, unbelievably tough today. Vitaly Yachmanov, especially at the end of the game, he was fantastic in getting the puck out of the zone and keeping the Sharks from getting any chances on net. 2nd star of the game, the goal that broke the back of the San Jose Sharks, the captain of the Nashville Predators, Tom Fitzgerald, shorthanded goal from the bottom of the circle, backhander on the ice, beat Steve Shields and chased Steve Shields in favor of Yevgeny Nabokov, who played quite well when he came in. And the 1st star of the game, absolutely, only well, he made one mistake, and it was one that Thomas Vokoum would certainly like back. But from the corner, Patrick Marleau's shot beat him, but that was basically the only mistake Thomas Vokoum made today, as the Sharks had 45 shots, but only were able to get 2 by him to Nashville's 20. That is it. That is our end of the game summary. That is the end of the game. Of course, we want to thank everybody, our statistician Herman Solomon, for his usual great work. On-site engineers Greg Ruff, and of course the director of research, our good friend John Bonacera, and of course Nikki, you're listening back there, our studio engineer Nick Delano. Happy New Year. Our next broadcast is tomorrow, 5 o'clock, on air at Chicago. That is 5 o'clock local time, and we want to say a very happy New Year to everyone back in the Bay Area, and we will talk to you tomorrow. That is for me, Drew Romanda, and Dan Rusinowski, Sharks Radio broadcast team. Talk to you later. Bye-bye.
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0: This copyrighted broadcast is presented by authority of the San Jose Sharks, solely for the private, non-commercial use of our radio audience. Any publication, reproduction, retransmission, or other use of the descriptions and accounts of this game without the express written consent of the San Jose Sharks is strictly prohibited.
1: Nabby would win over 300 games in his NHL career and notch more shutouts than anybody in Sharks history. It all began in Music City. I'm Dan Rusinowski. Join me next time for another exciting episode of Classic Sharks.
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0: is about the NHL pipeline, and you've got the San Jose Sharks at the top of your list. So just to clarify for everyone, define pipeline, because I think that, and you even talked about it in the article by saying this doesn't mean the rebuild is over by any means. What does pipeline mean in terms of how you're identifying all these talents?
1: Sure. So it's not a pure NHL prospect ranking. It's based on age criteria. It's based on every player in the organization that's under the age of 23. So for, you know, for better way to phrase that is the last five draft classes. In the 2022 to the 2026 draft class, pretty most of the players that were picked in that range will be eligible for this evaluation. I do it this way because I find, and the Sharks are a great example, like someone like Chernyshev or Smith, Sam Dickinson, where if you use a strict games played criteria, you graduate players, and then the Sharks are going to be like 15th or something like that, or 10th, but that doesn't really reflect, I think, the future projection for this team. And the degree of young talent, like if Sam Dickinson was in the OHL, he would put up huge numbers. And it doesn't make sense to graduate him because he wasn't, and he has, you know, kind of an up and down season. So that's why I use age instead of games played to define a prospect for the purpose of this exercise. Even if the Sharks are like kind of an extreme example where you will have the rare cases where there's an elite NHL player already, but who is under the age of 23. That's happens like once every 5 to 7 years, you know, Matthews or whatever, McDavid, like that happens, but it's exceedingly rare.
0: Yeah. And this is one of those rare times where you do have a Macklin Celebrini at the top of that list, and he had an incredible year in year number two when he really took that leap to show everyone that he could be one of those top elite players in the NHL. He was obviously star at the Olympics. In terms of where he's at in his complete game as a 20-year-old, are, like you just alluded to, a Matthews or a McDavid, are those the only, you know, modern references you have right now?
1: Well, I mean, it's easy to compare him to Crosby. I mean, it's just the way he plays, and you see what he saw at the Olympics, and like that's the name that comes to mind. Not saying that it's a perfect comp. There's some differences, but in terms of like he's much more like those, like how Crosby was at that age, as opposed to how McDavid, or, you know, he's not a, you know, explosive a skater as McDavid. He's not the, you know, Matthews is more of a pure offensive guy. The same way this Celebrini is more of a well-rounded two-way player to go with the elite offense. You know, he's a level above Matthews, in my opinion, at the same age. So I think Crosby makes more sense, I think, but you have to obviously, that's going way back there too, like Crosby's teenage years in the NHL, where obviously he was dominant.
0: No, he was, he was a stud back then. And it's fun to watch people make that comparison, especially because what they're specifically citing, I think, is the level of compete or just how insane they are out there on the ice. And I was talking to somebody the other day who they were saying that what really stuck out to them is that how tough he is on the puck, how he'll go and win those battles. And he isn't the biggest guy in the world. He just kind of has that madness about him where he's deciding in real time. You can see it. I'm going to go win that puck battle and take it back the opposite direction.
1: And it's exciting that he's able to win a lot of those battles already, as a, you know, when he was a teenager, you know, when he gets his man strength, when he enters his, you know, early to mid 20s here, you know, he should take even more of a step in that regard.
0: Yeah, no, it's going to be fun. Number two on your list, you have Michael Misa, who we got to see in limited capacity last year. We saw more of him the second half, and I think we started to see the potential of what he would become. When you were looking at Michael Misa in the second half of last year, what did you start seeing?
1: Second half was very promising. His first half, his World Juniors, was just okay. Like the second half, though, like he showed you why he was a second overall pick. You know, high-end skating, high-end creativity in his game. He has a direct way in terms of how he creates offense. The pace that he can create offense with is something that's very exciting. You know, I think you look at Misa, the production was good. It wasn't great. I think long-term, you're still looking at a pretty good offensive player. I don't know if you're looking at an elite offensive player, but I think where San Jose has to be happy is I think he can be a perfect number two center for that team. Like, I think, you know, I think on another NHL team, he could be like a below average number one long-term, but I think you don't need him to be that in San Jose. I think like he's got a lot of indicators as a play driving center as he continues to progress here, that's going to make a real difference for this team at even strength.
0: With the Sharks having so many players in this pipeline that you identified that are top level talents, does it almost make it easier for their development that so much of the spotlight will be on Macklin Celebrini and there won't be as much attention on these other prospects? Whereas other teams, each of these up-and-comers might get more individual, of a look under the microscope.
1: I definitely think in terms of Misa and Stenberg, it helps a little bit. I mean, Misa and Stenberg, obviously both second overall picks. When you're a second overall pick forward, you're expected to produce and produce at a very high level. These guys will now get to ride shotgun with Mac and in some regard on that power play, and he's going to be able to create, I think, whoever gets to play on that line with him at even strength is it's a prime opportunity. And you know, whether it's going to be Chernyshev or Stenberg or Smith, there's definitely a lot of opportunity that will go around. And obviously, Mac's going to get the tough matchups. So if Misa is not on a line with him, but he's not going to be playing against other teams' best defensemen either.
0: Yeah, no, well said. Again, we're joined by Corey Promen of The Athletic here on the Sharks Audio Network. Let me ask you about Ivar Stenberg, because you just referenced him and it's one of the two number two picks the Sharks have. Everyone is so immediately saying, oh, he's NHL ready. He's NHL ready. And not that I think that he is not, but have you yet been able to identify traits from a player that's being drafted that says they're more quote unquote NHL ready than maybe to somebody else? Because we've seen that in the past where a guy who was drafted later in that first round ends up being that everyday player, whereas a guy who has a higher pick, say their top five, it might take a little bit longer for them to, you know, situate themselves in the lineup. I always get a little bit skeptical, and I'm basing this on nothing specifically, but when everyone says, oh, Stenberg's NHL ready, I'm like, I don't think we know that until we see him in the NHL.
1: Yeah, it's perfectly fair. I mean, I think people are basing on just on how well he played against men at both the SHL and the World Championship level, which included NHL players. So I think that's part of the analysis. 5'11", whatever he is, 5'11 and a half, wingers who are not elite skaters. He's a good skater. Like, that usually doesn't make the jump right away. Mm-hmm. I think where everyone gets excited about him is his compete level, he's a high-level competitor to go with the elite offense. And I think that combination there gives him a real chance to play right away, because he showed he could win battles against men, not obviously in the way that Celebrini can, but he did it at a good level last year. And he showed that he's the guy that coaches rely on, that can play even strength, can win pucks along the boards. So I think he has a good chance. I'm not going to sit here and absolutely guarantee it or guarantee a high level of success next season, even if he does play in the NHL, because he is still a teenager. But I think what he showed against men last year, like, that was pretty unique. Like, he was one of the better teenage SHL players I can remember. And, you know, he goes to the World Championships and he plays at a very high level. Mm-hmm. Like, I think he played in the NHL next year. Is he going to have immediate success? Maybe not. But I think, like I said, they have a lot of talent there in San Jose, and he's going to have some really skilled players to play with. So I think he's got the opportunity there to have success right away.
0: Did you make much of the arguments that add him as the number one overall pick as opposed to McKenna?
1: I think it was a coin flip between them, to be perfectly honest. It's like I lean McKenna just because the skill level for me is a little bit higher, but I think you could argue Stenberg's more of a playoff type player too. So like, I think over the course of the career, McKenna gets more points. But I could see the argument that Stenberg will win more playoff games. Like, I'm not saying that's what's going to happen, but I think it was close enough that I could see reasonable minds disagree.
0: I had an interesting person who shall remain nameless, but tell me that if Keaton Verhoef had not gone to college this past year, that they thought he would have been the top defenseman picked overall. And, you know, that's up for debate. But you obviously have him listed high in your ranking of the Sharks pipeline, third overall ahead of Stenberg. What do you see when you look at him and watch, especially his size out there on the ice?
1: I think he just checks every box. He's, like I said, he's huge. He skates well for his size. He has skill. He can make a play. He has a big shot. He competes hard. Yeah, and I agree with the assessment there. I mean, this is a guy who scored 20-plus goals as a 16-year-old in the Western League while being super athletic and playing, you know, big minutes on Team Canada as a 16-year-old at the U18 Worlds. I still think he had a good year in college. Like, I know he didn't dominate, but I still think he was an important player on a top team there with North Dakota. I think people got worried a little bit on his hockey sense, which I don't think is a major asset, but I think it's good enough. I think you could have reasonably disagreed with him versus Chase Reed. Mm-hmm. Disagreed with him versus Carson Carles, but I don't know. He played on the same team as Carles and Dax and Rudolph twice in the past 18 months. He played with the Hlinka Gretzky last summer, and he played at the World Juniors with Carles. The Hlinka Gretzky with Rudolph and Carles, and the U18 prior spring with Carles and Rudolph. And each of those events, he was better than both of them. So I that was just how I felt. I know that wasn't what the NHL believed, but time will tell.
0: Igor Chernyshov is one of the players that I think everyone is sleeping on a little bit in the San Jose Sharks pipeline, just because he's not as high of a pick. He has not had the same type of hype around him. But when I watched him last year, both at the AHL level and when he came up to the NHL, you know, he has kind of that uprighting skating stance like McDavid. It's not as explosive, but he's a freight train on the wings. Like, once he gets momentum going, like, good luck trying to stop him. Get the puck away from him. I think that he has the ability to be a consistent goal scorer in the NHL. Do you agree with me that he's a guy who's maybe slipping under the radar for the way that people view the Sharks?
1: In some way, yeah. I mean, I think everyone knows he's really good. He had a really good year, but I think, like, he's a guy who deserves to be talked about with all those other names we're mentioning right now. Like, he's a top flight young player. Like, you know, the size, skating, skill, heaviness combination, like, that's... Like, he has every indication that he's a premium young talent right now in the NHL.
0: Yeah, his speed, I think people are going to become more and more wary of in defense. And I see that quick little, you know, cross step like we see with McDavid. And it's just like, ooh, I'm going to be curious about what this develops into in a couple of years. Tell me about Sam Dickinson, because last year I think that his season very much echoed or mirrored a lot of what we saw from Michael Misa. With defensemen, it's always a longer development path. You know, depending on who you ask, they can say 100, 200 games, and maybe even more than that. But I think that what I'm really curious about is to see if the reins get taken off him and he's allowed to be more creative offensively. Because I think in his rookie season, he was told, don't worry about offense. We need you to get your sense about you in terms of what it takes to defend in this league.
1: Right, and I think the level of offense is going to be the question there. Obviously, in the year before that, in the OHL, he had a lot of offense. He was the best defenseman in the OHL, put up huge numbers there for London. I think when people were evaluating him as a junior, that part of his game was a minor question. I think everyone sees how amazing a skater he is and the size, and they can see a guy who's going to make a lot of stops and kill penalties and be a tough minutes guy long-term in the NHL. I think the level of puck moving there is a minor question. He was, a year older than Misa. So you're 19 versus 18, which I think is a minor distinction. And Misa obviously had that great junior track record of scoring too. I do like Dickinson. I think you're still looking at a guy who could be maybe like a number four defenseman long-term, maybe a three, maybe, you know, what, you know, we'll see with time, what he ends up being. I think obviously the strength of the teams are forward. Because you mentioned, we didn't mention Smith yet, I think Verhoef, Dickinson, Ryan Lynn, I throw Leo Schallin, Willanius into that mix. These are all really good defensemen, particularly Verhoef. But I don't know if any of them, like, quite, you know, outside of maybe Verhoef, I don't know if any of them quite rise to like that premium level like some of those forwards do.
0: Yeah. Again, we're talking to Corey Prominen here of The Athletic on the Sharks Audio Network. I do want to get to Will Smith in a second, but I want to ask you about Quentin Musty, because he is the guy who I'm waiting to take that leap. And I think that the Sharks are with a logjam of forwards right now. And I, you know, injury happens. We'll see what happens in terms of when he gets his opportunity. But there have been so many times where I've looked at his game and thought, I like what I'm seeing here. I think that when he gets that opportunity to take the jump, he will be able to play. He's had some injuries at times. He's had some inconsistencies. I just feel like he's that guy. There's a little bit of a slow burn, and we're kind of waiting to see. What do you think the holdup is with his game right now?
1: Yeah, I think you could say that about a couple of the Kuda players. You could say that about Philip Bystedt. Mm-hmm. You could say that about Cam Lund. They're all probably guys who are on the cusp right now. They're all kind of fighting for one spot on the team. I think with Musty, it's been inconsistency, like you said, because I think everyone sees the big man with the high-end hands and hockey sense and scoring ability. His pace is just okay. His effort level can come and go. So I think that's really been the issue. But when he's on, he looks like a middle six wing.
0: Mm-hmm. No, he looks fun, and I'm excited to see when we get that next level. Will Smith, you're right. We haven't talked about him yet. Last year, he had the shoulder injury, which caused him to miss some time. I think if that injury doesn't happen, he continues to break out at an even more rapid rate than he was already ascending to when that injury initially happened. I think the only knock against him at times is maybe he shies away from physicality, and I think that's probably because he doesn't have the quote-unquote man's body yet. But some of the creativity, some of the passes, I think he's got a better shot than he lets on himself, because I think he's been a little bit gun-shy. And I think that there is a sense from the Sharks that they want him to be more selfish, even though he sometimes chooses to pass first. What do you think that he needs to show this year?
1: Yeah, I think that's all fair. I think just kind of like Stenberg, but even more so because Smith was drafted as a wing, I think getting Misa into the organization was really a blessing for Smith, because it allows him to become a full-time wing. There isn't that pressure to eventually push him back to the middle. He can play with Misa or play with Celebrini long-term here and really just let his offense flourish. Like, yeah, I don't know if there's like really major criticisms of him. Obviously, I think if you're asking him to turn into a hard to play against guy, he's never been in that. So I don't know why he would like all of a sudden become that. But I think getting to the inside a little bit more would be nice. He's never really been that, but I think it's not unreasonable to ask of him to get to the inside a little bit more consistently. But I think you just love the elite playmaking, the skill, the offensive instincts that he has, and I think he's in a perfect position to be a major point producer there for a long time and a big part of their power play.
0: Yeah, and it will be fun to see what they can do on the power play this year for the Sharks, who I think they will have two power play units as opposed to what it was last year where Macklin Celebrini stayed out.
1: You think Stenberg starts on the first unit or second unit?
0: I would think probably second unit, but I do think there is the chance that if he shows well, then they can try and get themselves a little bit more spread out on the two units. But last year, the power play was essentially just Macklin Celebrini staying out there for 2 minutes and them kind of rotating the guys around him. It'll be interesting. The other question that I have is what they're going to do in terms of who plays up top, which what I would assume would be Macklin and Will Smith. I think the natural complement there is Chernyshov up top, because then you have both Macklin and Chernyshov are very fast in different ways, and then you can have Will Smith float in space. But I could also see an argument for Stenberg. I would just predict that with Stenberg, they would start him this year, even though it could mean some more responsibilities, putting him on the third line next to Alex Wennberg. You get the two Swedes who understand each other. But these are great problems to have, Corey. This was not the Sharks team and the situation we were talking about the last couple of years. I mean, what are your expectations for the Sharks this year? Because as you wrote in your article, that the rebuild isn't over, but it's clear that they have a lot more to work with now.
1: Yeah. Last year was obviously a strange year in that I think if you look at a lot of the underlying numbers for the Sharks, they weren't overly promising, but it felt like Macklin just kind of willed them into a playoff race.
0: Yeah.
1: And it didn't feel like they kind of, you know, the rest of the team really played like a playoff team throughout the course of 82 games. Mm-hmm. So I'd be hesitant to say this is going to be a playoff team, you know, this year. But I think as long as they can continue to compete for a playoff spot, then I think you're happy, because I think you're still looking long-term that there's going to be that year, I think, in the next 5 years. I don't know whether it's this year or the year after. Eventually, these young players will develop to the point where they're ready to take that next step together.
0: Yeah.
1: But I think you just don't want it to go the way that sometimes these rebuilds go, like how it went in Buffalo for a lot of years, where like you kind of take the step forward and then you kind of go backwards and you never get out of it. You won't be able to take positive progression, play important games in the spring. So I think that's the base expectations. Obviously, if they make the playoffs, I thought that'd be fantastic for them. But I don't know if that's quite realistic at this moment, but I wouldn't rule it out.
0: Corey, I will let you go, man, because I know you've got stuff to do, but I appreciate your time as always, and I'm sure I'll be bugging you again soon. All right, man?
1: Thank you.
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4: For the first time since signing his 5-year contract extension, Macklin Celebrini met with the media. Let's listen in.
5: How nice was it for you to just to get something done, you know, with the Sharks? Obviously, you signed for 5 years. How nice was that for you just to kind of maybe get it out of the way so you don't have to concern about it anymore?
6: Yeah, I mean, it was great. I think, it was something I wanted to get done this summer. I didn't really want to wait until next summer and have it hanging over my head all year. I think it worked out, and I'm thankful for everyone that we worked to get it done this summer.
7: Why was 5 years sort of the right term, you know, for you, I guess?
6: Yeah, I think overall, just all the different factors with where our team is going and kind of having that flexibility, and I think we're all really excited with where we're going and what we're building. So just kind of keeping a little bit more flexibility for everyone. And I mean, it's not really a bad thing. I'm committed to this team and this organization.
5: What is there a balance there? I mean, obviously you want to be compensated, you know, for, you know, with what you're worth, but also, like you said, in a cap era, you want that front office that kind of flexibility. Is there a balance there, maybe, just between the two?
6: 100%. I think, I mean, that was at the front of my mind throughout the whole negotiation. I think, I want to make sure that with where the cap was going and that the number made sense for the team first and foremost, and making sure that everyone can get paid and everyone that we're in a good spot to build the way we want to build. And I felt like we kind of landed on that number.
7: It is the last year to sign an 8-year deal. Was there a thought to maybe do that or to even go shorter than 5 years?
6: Mm-hmm. I think five was just the right number. I think everyone kind of agreed on that.
5: You guys have made it, you know, clear at the end of last season, and a lot of guys talked this summer about the playoffs being sort of, you know, needed sort of next step. In your opinion, how does this team take that next step?
6: I think defending, keeping the puck out of our net. I think we created a lot of offense last year, but letting in goals that off mistakes and kind of mental errors kind of hurt us. So I think the more we can keep the puck out of our net, I think the better spot we'll be in.
5: You're obviously playing with Darnell at the Worlds there, and obviously getting to know Jacob here too. What do those two guys bring to this team?
6: They're great. I mean, I think just obviously their physical presence. They're both big bodies, and they'll really help us defensively. But I think they're both great skaters too. Like they'll be able to kind of work the puck up the ice and kind of advance it, which would be helpful. But I think just defending for the most part, just the way that they're able to defend, and I mean, just the physical presence that they bring, I feel like it'll bring some toughness to our back end.
7: You did say about just how much the Sharks believe in you, you know, this contract. You know, what do you take from that part of it?
6: I mean, it means a lot. I think throughout the negotiations, obviously we talked a lot and just kind of went back and forth, and they were super great with everything, and it means a lot to kind of have their faith and have them put that trust in me.
7: One of the things that Mike mentioned was that in June that he met with your agent Pat and also with Hasso too. And so you know, that's a part of that too, right? That belief that, I mean, not every day is, you know, the owner going to meet with an agent to talk about a player like that, right?
6: Yeah, 100%. I mean, kind of that all comes from the top down. Obviously, Hasso with how excited he is with our team and where we're going and the guys that we have. And obviously that means a lot, kind of having his trust as well.
5: You mentioned that you wanted to give Mike some flexibility in terms of building out this roster for the future. I think Will mentioned in April too that he was open to signing an extension this summer too. How much do you hope that, you know, something can get worked out there, and you know he'll be here for a long time as well?
6: Yeah, I think everyone in our room hopes he's here for a long time, and that's not really my business. I think that's something that they got to sort out, but for sure, I'm hoping that gets done.
5: What do you expect out of yourself here in year three in the NHL? Obviously, last year was record setting, but what are your expectations for yourself this season?
6: I still have a lot of space to grow. I think in my game and off the ice, I feel like just kind of growing into myself as hopefully a leader for this team. And I mean, we have a great group of vets that have been amazing and help guide all of us young guys and give us the best kind of role models as possible. And I think just overall, just kind of growing on and off the ice, just keep building. And I know that our whole team is excited for this year and the possibility to make the playoffs.
8: You've been asked to provide leadership in the dressing room. You wore an alternate captain's A last year. Now you go to Team Canada and you get the opportunity to actually wear the C and actually take that responsibility on. How much have you learned about leadership through all of your experiences in the last year?
6: A lot. It's helped me grow. That's a pretty special experience, just being surrounded with guys like Ryan O'Reilly and John Tavares and obviously Sid. I think wearing the C there meant a lot, just having those guys around and in full support of that, and being able to learn from them and have their guidance. I think that helped me a lot.
5: Do you feel you're ready to wear the C, the Sharks this year?
6: I don't know. I think that's a decision for Maker.
7: Is that something though that if it is given to you or offered to you that you know you're ready for that challenge?
6: I mean, I feel I'm comfortable with myself and how I lead, and I don't think it'd really change anything in the way I approach every day and do stuff.
5: Was there anything specific you wanted to work on this summer? I mean, you know, obviously, I think we talked to Mike earlier, and he said he almost calls you and says you got to get off the ice kind of thing, you know. But anything specific that you're looking to sort of improve upon or just work on this summer?
6: I think just building my game out. I mean, there's lots of different things, just, I mean, specific things that I saw in my game. One or turnovers. I turned the puck over a lot last year. So, I mean, there's different things that I saw in my game that I wanted to clean up, and some of that will be kind of a growing process throughout the year as well, but a lot of that skill stuff was a focus this summer.
8: Season's now going to 84 games, and you played obviously the full season last year. How much did you learn about off-season training and what was needed going through that and getting through it?
6: Mm-hmm. I think that's a big thing. I mean, with the Olympics last year and the tight schedule, that was hard. So I think just taking some of the preseason games out of it and adding two regular season games, 84 does sound like a lot of games, but I feel like it'll be nice kind of not having as condensed of a schedule.
8: Well, you can get to 112 games.
6: Yeah.
8: Exactly. That'd be nice.
6: Yeah, we're hoping to play more.
5: What was your reaction to the draft lottery and seeing the Sharks get a chance to move up to number two and get a guy like Stenberg? Looks like he was going to be here in San Jose pretty shortly here. What was your reaction to that, and what were your thoughts on, and you've already competed against him at Worlds?
6: Yeah, I played against him over at Worlds, and he's a heck of a player. It was really fun to watch him over there and play against him. Like, it was just fun. It was fun to compete against him, and I know we're all really excited to play with him.
5: Does the contract, I know no one expects more out of yourself than you, but does the contract put more pressure on yourself? Because it's up there, right? I mean, it's the highest AAV in the league, you know, starting next year. Just does that put a little extra pressure on yourself, or how do you approach it?
6: I don't think so. I don't think anything really externally will affect the way I play or who I am. I think, I don't see anything like that changing the way I play the game or the approach that I take.
7: Now you signed that big contract. Do you treat yourself to something or your family to something nice?
6: Not yet. I'm planning on taking my family out to dinner.
5: Did you take, Misa Dickinson came out to Vancouver. Did you give them the grouse grind?
6: they did do the grouse grind. And, I mean, it was awesome to have them out there. It made it a lot of fun skating with them and training with them that week.
7: How did you guys do in the grouse grind? Who was first, second, third?
6: We actually didn't do it together. They did it separately because a couple of their friends and Misa's brother was there as well. So they did it together. And I think they did really well.
8: How are you and Will Smith going to set up the chores at home with the cooking, the cleaning, and the vacuuming this year?
6: We still got to figure that out.
5: So you guys are going to be sharing a place this year, is that right?
6: Yeah, we are. Yeah.
5: How was it just living with Jumbo these last couple of years and just kind of learning to, I mean, just what did you take away from that experience? And you looking forward to sort of getting under our hand a little
6: bit? Yeah, I mean, his family was so great to me. Just being able to spend time with them and everything that they did for me. I couldn't be more grateful for them and having kind of a home right when I got here. I think it helped me a lot. And I think I'm just grateful to them and just let me live in their house for the last 2 years.
7: Did you do anything this summer to get away from hockey, you know, take a week or two off and not get on the ice and maybe go anywhere, vacation, that sort of thing?
6: I didn't really travel this summer. I went to, obviously going to Worlds was a really cool trip. Switzerland's a beautiful country, but I think I went to a couple World Cup games in Vancouver, which was awesome. Growing up in kind of a soccer household, I think having the World Cup and watching Canada on home soil was really cool.
5: How much time after the Worlds did you give yourself just to kind of decompress and rest up kind of thing?
6: I actually forget. It was, I took a little bit of a break. Yeah.
5: It was nice though. I mean, just to kind of, just get away from the game a little bit.
6: 100%. Yeah. I think, after the long year and then, kind of the Worlds, it was a little bit draining. So kind of taking a little bit of a break was nice.
8: It's one thing to, to watch guys that are in the Hockey Hall of Fame, to watch them play on the ice, to get an idea of who they are personally. But you got a chance to spend time with Joe Thornton and his family and find out how those guys live. How much did you learn?
6: I mean, his life's a little bit different now, taking kids to school and doing all that stuff.
5: Sure.
6: And I don't really think I learned how to live, but it was great to be in their house.
8: But isn't it cool, like, to just see the other side of that? For everything is so focused on hockey and in your career, but then you have this other life too.
6: Yeah, 100%.
5: What was your reaction when you saw that the Florida Panthers are going to be your first opponent here? Obviously, that's a team that's won 2 Stanley Cups the last 3 years. They look like they've loaded up again. Barkov's back. I mean, is that a good thing to have as sort of a big test right away for this group, sort of get something to point to, maybe?
6: 100%. I mean, definitely starting off the season strong, and I know we all want to start off on the right foot, and they have a great team over there, but I think we're all really excited for that game. I think just wanting to start the season off on the right foot and just get going.
7: Are you and Will doing like an apartment thing or having a house, or what do you guys are doing?
6: We got a house. Oh, okay. So yeah.
7: Gonna be space in the basement for Layla Edwards.
6: Yeah, I think so.
5: What do the next 2-3 weeks look like for you, just in terms of polishing things up and getting ready for camp, I guess. Just kind of doing what you're doing right now, kind of thing.
6: Yeah, yeah, exactly. Just kind of getting the guys together, doing some scrimmages, start playing a little bit more 5-on-5, and getting back into playing full ice hockey.
5: What's the identity of this team have to be this year? You mentioned tougher on defense, harder to play against, better on defense kind of thing. Is that what the identity of this team has to have to be, I guess, going forward?
6: Yeah, I think so. I think we really have to take pride in our defense. I think we have enough talent to score and produce offense, and I think we but that's going to be a big thing for us if we want to make the playoffs and take the steps that we want to take is limit some of those mental errors and defend as hard as we can.
5: The numbers said last year that when you scored or hit an assist, the Sharks had a really good record, and when you didn't, Sharks didn't have a really good record kind of thing. Do you feel now that there's a little bit more depth, a little more experience on this team, that even if you don't have if you have an off night, then there's enough depth there to sort of pick up the slack, I guess?
6: Yeah, I think we have enough talent up and down the roster to produce and score goals. I think maybe that a little bit of that was a coincidence, but right. I think we definitely have a deep lineup in terms of producing offense.
5: What did you take away from the Worlds and being around Tavares and O'Reilly and Sid, just being around those guys for a couple more weeks in May there, just takeaways from just kind of getting to know those guys a little bit better, I guess?
6: Yeah, I think same as last time I went, I think just kind of seeing different guys' process and what they do to get themselves ready, I think. Those guys are some of the most professional in the world, and how they handle themselves and the things they do to make sure they're prepared and ready to go on the ice. And I think it was great to just see a different group and see some different guys and how they do it. And we had a great group as well, so it was a lot of fun.
7: Speaking of Leila Edwards in the PWHL, just how cool is that for them to be coming here?
6: That's awesome. I think it'll be great for the city and for hockey in the Bay. I think bringing that audience to the PWHL, I think it's really exciting, and hopefully we can go to a couple games.
5: How have you dealt with just off ice, like just being recognized, especially in Canada? I mean, pretty much where I assume you do, like wherever you go, you get recognized kind of thing. How's that been for you, just being kind of a more recognizable player, I guess?
6: It's been fine. It's been great, especially with, meeting kids and stuff that maybe look up to me or just fans. I think it's just really cool just knowing that I was their age once and I looked up to NHL players and wanted to be like them. So it's cool to kind of have those kinds of interactions.
7: Coming back to Sam,
9: maybe a few minutes here.
7: And Michael coming up to Vancouver, just what was sort of the thought behind that? And maybe in the upcoming summers, do you maybe plan on inviting a few more guys up there and to kind of train with you for a little while?
6: Yeah, I hope so. I think it'd be really fun if we got more guys. I know guys want to be home for the summer, and maybe we can figure something out to hold escape. But I hope so. That'd be really fun.
7: Speaking of that, is it true that Gavin McKenna said that he had him on ice for like 17 hours in a week?
6: That was a little bit of a crazy week.
7: So it's true.
6: Yeah.
9: Max, you had a couple questions here on Zoom?
10: Yeah, Mac, thanks for doing this. Sorry I couldn't be there. I've got some wedding stuff this weekend. But I
6: congrats.
10: To
6: ask a little bit.
10: Thank you. I appreciate that. I wanted to ask you about NHL 27, being named the cover guy. It's 20 years old. How did that feel?
6: It's really cool. I think when I heard about it, I was kind of shocked that they wanted me to be on the cover. But it's really cool just having played the game with my buddies and my brothers growing up and just having fun. I think it's really cool to have my face on the game now.
10: When did you find out about your overall? Were you happy with the 95?
6: I found out at the EA photo shoot. I think I'm more than happy with it, yeah.
10: When you look at just, I'll segue from NHL 27, right? They talk about the arenas looking all nice. The SAP Center is getting upgrades. Have you had a chance to get over there, or has somebody talked to you about what they might look like, and are you excited? What have you seen about the upgrades to the building?
6: I haven't seen or heard anything about it, but I'm really excited to.
10: and just last one for me. Have you lost a little bit here, right? Is this the stretch where it's like you're just itching for training camp to get going? How excited are you just to play hockey games in the NHL again?
6: I think we're all really excited. It's a long off season when you don't make the playoffs, so I think we're all really excited to get going here. And I know a lot of guys are coming in early, which is awesome to skate together and get ready. And I think that'll help us a lot.
4: Training camp is fast approaching, and it's going to be an exciting NHL season. I'm Dan Rusinowski. Thanks for joining us.
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4: We welcome the director of sports brand for Upper Deck, Paul Zickler, to our broadcast on the Sharks Audio Network. And Paul, I know that collecting hockey cards is part of the sports life. Tell us a little bit about just the whole science and the sport of collecting these days.
12: Well, it is stood the test of time, Dan, to be honest with you, right? We've been an NHLPA partner for over 36 years. And something we take pride in. But with all of the digital advances, over the last few years, especially, you know, that 2.5 by 3.5 physical hockey card, still, fans and collectors get quite excited about. And, we continue to see sort of growth in the category, especially in hockey. And we were really excited with having the rookie showcase event in Chicago to align with the national. There's just a lot of excitement around the game of hockey and especially around hockey cards.
4: It's usually the first thing that young people remember about following individual players. They enjoy going to a game, they get excited about the sport, and then they start trading collector cards. And of course, the famous things that happen are if you have somebody's special rookie card or if you have a superstar player. I remember getting a Bobby Orr card when I was a youngster and being so excited about that. Do you still see some of that today?
12: Oh, of course. Yeah, everyone, rookie cards drive our business for sure. Collectors are just so excited and fans to sort of get that first card, that first season card for their favorite player. But that's one of the unique, I think, elements that has really grown the game of hockey is these young kids are coming in, they're starting with Bedard in 23-24, then Macklin, obviously 24-25, and then last year with Matthew Schaefer. And these guys are having a direct impact on their clubs. And they're superstars right out of the gate. They're showing a lot of their personality, and I think that's why we're starting to see a lot of maybe non-traditional hockey card collectors now focusing in on hockey, because these young kids are having a direct impact on the clubs.
4: What about the direct impact that Macklin Celebrini of the San Jose Sharks is having on your business?
12: Most recently, someone uncovered his 24-25 Upper Deck Series 2 Gold Outburst Young Gun card. It's a 1-of-1, so it's extremely rare. There's no autograph on that card. It's his 1-of-1 Young Gun. So it's pretty exciting to see that sort of going on right now.
4: That card set a record, $1.281 million, auctioned off to a lucky bidder. Amazing. Technology has changed the game a little bit. There's a lot of electronic things going on. Players want to utilize some of the elements for content creation. Was that part of the showcase that you created?
12: Yeah, I think that's what you're starting to see a little bit more and more in hockey is that a lot of these players are showcasing their personalities. And they're starting to build their own brands. And we really, it's important to obviously get some of those elements that helps us promote the cards for the upcoming season. But a lot of it, too, is also introducing to them into the sort of the elements behind collecting and hockey cards. And so we actually brought all 21 rookies, including Quinton Musty and Philip Bystedt from your San Jose Sharks to the National. and we sort of introduced them. They did some box breaks. They did some interviews. They interacted with the collecting community. And I think it really opened their eyes just in terms of how many people are collecting hockey cards these days and how much of a rage it is.
4: What about the international impact? I mean, Philip Biestad is from Sweden, and Quentin Musty is a U.S. citizen from Buffalo. But what about the impact of international hockey and the players coming from Europe and other parts of the world?
12: Yeah, I think obviously the growth of the international game, too, with having the success of the Four Nations Face-Off and then the Olympics. You know, we are continuing to see, you know, large growth in those markets. And something that's unique to Upper Deck is we do have an online e-commerce platform, Upper Deck ePack, where collectors can purchase physical cards, you know, all over the globe. So, you know, it is really about sort of introducing the community to our products on an international scale, but it's also the growth of the international game that it really has helped that. And that was one of our big initiatives with the national. You know, we really feel like hockey's on a growth trajectory in the U.S. as well. And, you know, we want to make sure that, you know, we introduce hockey cards to maybe some of those collectors that have traditionally not collected hockey, because there is a lot of interest in the game and in the collecting community, you know, from a hockey perspective.
4: What's the most important card you've ever owned?
12: You know what? That is a funny question, Dan. You know, and usually that's a question I like to ask people too. It's not usually the most expensive card. I'm from Vancouver. Obviously there for the 94 run with Pavel Bure. So I like some of his old Young Guns cards. Him and his brother have some pretty historic ones. You know, and then obviously any autograph I can get of Pavel Bure, that's usually in my collection. But most recently, obviously, really excited just about the current rookies and Matthew Schaefer, just all of the things he did off of the ice, in addition to his performance on the ice. I have a couple of his Young Guns, and obviously, Gavin McKenna will be sort of, one of the highly sought after, and Ivar Stenberg, who's an exclusive spokesperson of ours. You know, I'm hoping he lines up against, beside Macklin this season. I think, he's going to be a great addition to the San Jose squad, and he's a great kid as well.
4: The players involved, including Sharks prospects Quentin Musty and Philip Biestad, really got an eye-opener as far as the business of hockey is concerned, beyond just shooting pucks and doing skating drills. Tell us about how you think the impact went.
12: I think it was a really cool experience for the players as well, just to see how we all have one common goal, and that is really to grow the game of hockey and the NHLPA players, and sort of bring all of those voices together and sort of in a unified front. You know, I think that was also had some big impact on the players and where we want to take hockey specifically. And, you know, it was neat to see those elements come to life this year at the showcase.
4: One thought about the San Jose Sharks. Obviously, there's a great deal of excitement about Macklin Celebrini and his contributions to the game now and in the future. But how much of that has risen the profile of the Sharks in the Upper Deck world?
12: Oh, massive. You know, when you think of sort of the big collecting hotbeds, you know, a lot of them, obviously Canada has a big following, but it's usually the Eastern Corridor, right? Chicago, New York, sort of the colder climates, you know, but with the growth and sort of the success specifically of the Sharks, we're starting to see more collector communities pop up in these locations. And similar with obviously Matthew Schaefer, and Toronto obviously will be sort of already well established, but specifically in San Jose, we are starting to see a resurgence or sort of growth in that collecting community specifically, with Macklin being there, and same with Will Smith, right? He was a rookie not too long ago. They have a great relationship. You know, they're doing some unique inscriptions. They're having fun with their signatures, and they're connecting with the collecting community. And I think all of those elements, in addition to their play on the ice, Dan, you know, are factoring in sort of why we're seeing growth in that specific region.
4: All of this is really exciting. Paul, thanks very much for being with us.
12: Hey, Dan, we appreciate you helping promote the category, and can't wait for Puck Drop.
3: 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Now, the San Jose Sharks Locker Room Report with Dan Rusinowski.
4: For the first time since signing his five-year contract extension, Macklin Celebrini met with the media. Let's listen in.
5: How nice was it for you to just to get something done, you know, with the Sharks? Obviously, you signed for 5 years. How nice is that for you just to kind of maybe get it out of the way so you don't have to be concerned about it anymore?
6: Yeah, I mean, it was great. I think, it was something I wanted to get done this summer. I didn't really want to wait until next summer and have it hanging over my head all year. I think it worked out, and I'm thankful for everyone that we worked to get it done this summer.
5: Why was 5 years sort of the right term, you know, for you, I guess?
6: Yeah, I think overall, just all the different factors with where our team is going and kind of having that flexibility, and I think we're all really excited with where we're going and what we're building. So just kind of keeping a little bit more flexibility for everyone. And I mean, it's not really a bad thing. I'm committed to this team and this organization.
5: Is there a balance there? I mean, obviously you want to be compensated, you know, for, you know, with what you're worth, but also, like you said, in a cap era, you want that. Give front office that kind of flexibility, you know, for, you know, with what you're worth, but also, like you said, in a cap era, you want that

0: sign an 8-year deal, was there a thought to maybe do that or to even go shorter than 5 years?
1: I think five was just the right number. I think everyone kind of agreed on that.
2: You guys have made it, you know, clear at the end of last season, and a lot of guys talked this summer about the playoffs being sort of, you know, needed sort of next step. In your opinion, how does this team take that next step?
1: I think defending, keeping the puck out of our net. I think we created a lot of offense last year, but letting in goals that off mistakes and kind of mental errors kind of hurt us. So I think the more we can keep the puck out of our net, I think the better spot we'll be in.
2: You're obviously playing with Darnell at the Worlds there, and obviously got to get to know Jacob here too. What do those two guys bring to this team?
1: They're great. I mean, I think just obviously their physical presence, they're both big bodies, and they'll really help us defensively. But I think they're both great skaters too. Like they'll be able to kind of work the puck up the ice and kind of advance it, which would be helpful. But I think just defending for the most part, just the way that they're able to defend, and I mean, just the physical presence that they bring, I feel like it'll bring some toughness to our back end.
0: Did say about just how much the Sharks believe in you, you know, this contract, you know, what do you take from that part of it?
1: I mean, it means a lot. I think throughout the negotiations, obviously we talked a lot and just kind of went back and forth, and they were super great with everything. And it means a lot to kind of have their faith and have them put that trust in me.
0: One of the things that Mike mentioned was that in June that he met with your agent Pat, and also with Hasso too. And so, you know, that's a part of that too, right? That belief that, I mean, not every day is, you know, the owner going to meet with an agent to talk about a player like that, right?
1: Yeah, 100%. I mean, kind of that all comes from the top down. Obviously, Hasso with how excited he is with our team and where we're going, and the guys that we have, and obviously that means a lot, kind of having his trust as well.
2: You mentioned that you wanted to give Mike some flexibility in terms of building out this roster for the future. I think Will mentioned in April too that he was open to signing an extension this summer too. How much do you hope that, you know, something can get worked out there, and you know he'll be here for a long time as well?
1: Yeah, I think everyone in our room hopes he's here for a long time, and that's not really my business. I think that's something that they got to sort out, but for sure I'm hoping that gets done.
2: What do you expect out of yourself here in year three in the NHL? Obviously, last year was record-setting, but what are your expectations for yourself this season?
1: I still have a lot of space to grow, I think, in my game and off the ice. I feel like just kind of growing into myself as hopefully a leader for this team. And we have a great group of vets that have been amazing and help guide all of us young guys and give us the best kind of role models as possible. And I think just overall, just kind of growing on and off the ice, just keep building. And I know that our whole team is excited for this year and the possibility to make the playoffs.
3: You've been asked to provide leadership in the dressing room. You wore an alternate captain's A last year. Now you go to Team Canada and you get the opportunity to actually wear the C and actually take that responsibility on. How much have you learned about leadership through all of your experiences in the last year?
1: A lot. It's helped me grow. That's a pretty special experience, just being surrounded with guys like Ryan O'Reilly and John Tavares and obviously Sid. I think wearing the C there meant a lot, just having those guys around and in full support of that, and being able to learn from them and have their guidance. I think that helped me a lot.
2: You feel you're ready to wear the C, the Sharks this year?
1: I don't know. I think that's a decision for Maker.
0: Is that something though that if it is given to you or offered to you that, you know, you're ready for that challenge?
1: I mean, I feel I'm comfortable with myself and how I lead, and I don't think it would really change anything in the way I

0: I approach every day and do stuff.
1: Was there anything specific you wanted to work on this summer? I mean, obviously, I think we talked to Mike earlier, and he said he almost calls you and says you got to get off the ice kind of thing, but anything specific that you're looking to sort of improve upon or just work on this summer?
0: I think just building my game out. I mean, there's lots of different things, just I mean specific things that I saw in my game. One or turnovers. I turned the puck over a lot last year, so I mean there's different things that I saw in my game that I want to clean up, and some of that will be kind of a growing process throughout the year as well. But a lot of that skill stuff is was a focus this summer.
2: Season's now going to 84 games, and you played obviously the full season last year. How much did you learn about off-season training, and what was needed going through that and getting through it?
0: I think that's a big thing. I mean, with the Olympics last year and the tight schedule, that was hard. So I think just taking some of the preseason games out of it and adding two regular season games, 84 does sound like a lot of games, but I feel like it'll be nice kind of not having as condensed of a schedule.
2: Well, you can get to 112 games.
0: Yeah.
2: That'd be nice.
0: Yeah, we're hoping to play more.
1: What was your reaction to the draft lottery and seeing the Sharks get a chance to move up to number two and get a guy like Stenberg? Looks like he was going to be here in San Jose pretty shortly here. What was your reaction to that, and what were your thoughts on? And you've already competed against him at the Worlds.
0: Yeah, I played against him over at Worlds, and he's a heck of a player. It was really fun to watch him over there and play against him. Like, it was just fun. It was fun to compete against him, and I know we're all really excited to play with him.
1: Does the contract? I know no one expects more out of yourself than you, but does the contract put more pressure on yourself because it's up there, right? I mean, it's the highest AAV in the league. Sorry, next year. Does that put a little extra pressure on yourself, or how do you approach it?
0: I don't think so. I don't think anything really externally will affect the way I play or who I am. I think, yeah, I don't see anything like that changing the way I play the game or the approach that I take.
3: Now, you signed that big contract. Do you treat yourself to something or your family to something nice?
0: Not yet. I'm planning on taking my family out to dinner.
1: Did you take, I guess, Misa Dickinson came out to Vancouver. Did you give them the grouse grind?
0: they did do the grouse grind. And, I mean, it was awesome to have them out there. It made it a lot of fun skating with them and training with them that week.
3: How did you guys do in the grouse grind? Who was first, second, and third?
0: We actually didn't do it together. They did it separately because a couple of their friends and Misa's brother was there as well. So they did it together, and I think they did really well.
2: How are you and Will Smith going to set up the chores at home with the cooking, the cleaning, and the vacuuming this year?
0: We still got to figure that out.
1: So you guys are going to be sharing a place this year, is that right?
0: Yeah, we are. Yeah.
1: How was it just living with Jumbo these last couple of years and just kind of learning to, I mean, just what did you take away from that experience? And you looking forward to sort of getting under it?
0: Yeah, I mean, his family was so great to me. Just being able to spend time with them and everything that they did for me. I couldn't be more grateful for them, and having kind of a home right when I got here, I think it helped me a lot. And yeah, I mean, I think I'm just grateful to them and just let me live in their house for the last 2 years.
3: Did you do anything this summer to get away from hockey, take a week or two off, not get on the ice and go anywhere, vacation, that sort of thing?
0: I didn't really travel this summer. I went to, obviously going to Worlds was a really cool trip. Switzerland's a beautiful country, but I think I went to a couple World Cup games in Vancouver, which was awesome. Growing up in kind of a soccer household, I think having the World Cup and watching Canada on home soil was really cool.
1: How much time after the Worlds did you give yourself just to kind of decompress and rest up kind of thing?
0: I actually forget. It was I took a little bit of a break.
1: Yeah. It was nice though. I mean, just to kind of just get away from the game a little bit.
0: 100%. Yeah, I think after the long year, and then kind of the world, it was a little bit draining, so kind of taking a little bit of a break was nice.
2: It's one thing to, you know, to watch guys that are in the Hockey Hall of Fame, to watch them play on the ice, to get an idea of who they are personally, but you got a chance to spend time with Joe Thornton and his family and find out how those guys live. How much did you learn?
0: I mean, his life's a little bit different now, taking kids to school and doing all that stuff.
2: Sure.
0: And I mean, I don't really think I learned how to live, but I think, I mean, it was great to be in their house.
2: But isn't it cool, like, to just see the other side of that? For, you know, everything is so focused on hockey and in your career, but then you have this other life too.
0: Yeah, 100%.
1: What was your reaction when you saw that the Florida Panthers are going to be your first opponent here? Obviously, that's a team that's won 2 Stanley Cups the last 3 years. They look like they've loaded up again. Barkov's back. I mean, is that a good thing to have, a sort of a big test right away for this group? Sort of get something to point to, maybe.
0: 100%. I mean, definitely starting off the season strong. And I know we all want to start off on the right foot. And I mean, they have a great team over there, but I think we're all really excited for that game. I think just wanting to start the season off on the right foot and just get going.
3: Are you and Will doing like a apartment thing, or, you know, having a house, or, you know, what are you guys doing?
0: We got a house.
3: Oh,
0: so yeah. Yeah.
3: Gonna be space in the basement for Layla Edwards.
0: Yeah, I think so.
1: What do the next 2 or 3 weeks look like for you, just in terms of polishing things up and, you know, getting ready for camp, I guess? Just kind of doing what you're doing right now, kind of thing?
0: Yeah, exactly. Just kind of getting the guys together, doing some scrimmages, start playing a little bit more 5-on-5, and getting back into playing full ice hockey.
1: What's the identity of this team have to be this year? You mentioned tougher on defense, you know, harder to play against, you know, better on defense kind of thing. Is that what the identity of this team has to have to be, I guess, going forward?
0: Yeah, I think so. I think we really have to take pride in our defense. I think we have enough talent to score and produce offense, and I think we but that's going to be a big thing for us if we want to make the playoffs and take the steps that we want to take, is limit some of those mental errors and defend as hard as we can.
1: And the numbers said last year that when you scored or hit an assist, the Sharks had a really good record, and when you didn't, Sharks didn't have a really good record kind of thing. Do you feel now that there's a little bit more depth, a little more experience on this team, that even if you don't have if you have an off night, then there's enough depth there to sort of pick up the slack, I guess?
0: Yeah, I think we have enough talent up and down our roster to produce and score goals. I think maybe that a little bit of that was a coincidence, but
1: right.
0: I think we definitely have a deep lineup in terms of producing offense.
1: What did you take away from, like, the Worlds and being around, you know, Tavares and O'Reilly and Sid, just being around those guys for a couple more weeks in May there? Just takeaways from just kind of getting to know those guys a little bit better, I guess.
0: Yeah, I think same as last time I went. I think just kind of seeing different guys' process and what they do to get themselves ready. I think those guys are some of the most professional in the world, and how they handle themselves and the things they do to make sure they're prepared and ready to go on the ice. And I think it was great to just see a different group and see some different guys and how they do it. And I mean, we had a great group as well, so it was a lot of fun.
3: Speaking of Layla Edwards in the GWHL, just, you know, how cool is that for them to be coming here?
0: That's awesome. I think it'll be great for the city and for hockey in the Bay. I think bringing that audience to the PWHL, I think it's really exciting, and hopefully we can go to a couple games.
1: How have you dealt with just off ice, like just being recognized, especially in Canada? I mean, pretty much where I assume you do, like wherever you go, you get recognized kind of thing. How's that been for you, just being kind of a more recognizable player, I guess?
0: It's been fine. It's been great. Especially with, meeting kids and stuff that maybe look up to me, or or just fans. I think it's just really cool just knowing that I was their age once, and I looked up to NHL players and wanted to be like them. So it's cool to kind of have those kinds of interactions.
3: Coming back to Sam,
1: maybe a few minutes here,
3: and Michael coming up to Vancouver. Just you know, what was sort of the thought behind that? And you know, maybe in the upcoming summers, do you maybe plan on having maybe inviting a few more guys up there and to kind of train with you for a little while?
0: Yeah, I hope so. I think it'd be really fun if we got more guys. I know guys want to be home for the summer, and maybe we can figure something out to hold a skate. But yeah, I hope so. That'd be really fun.
3: Speaking of that, is it true that Gavin McKenna said that he had him on ice for like 17 hours in a week?
0: That was a little bit of a crazy week.
3: So it's true.
0: Yeah.
4: Max, you had a couple questions here on Zoom.
5: Yeah, Mac, thanks for doing this. Sorry I couldn't be there. I've got some wedding stuff this weekend. But I
0: congrats.
5: To
0: ask
5: you a little bit. Thank you. I appreciate that. I wanted to ask you about NHL 27, being named the cover guy. It's 20 years old. How did that feel?
0: It's really cool. I think when I heard about it, I was kind of shocked that they wanted me to be on the cover. But it's really cool just having played the game with my buddies and my brothers growing up and just having fun. I think it's really cool to have my face on the game now.
5: When did you find out about your overall? Were you happy with the 95?
0: I found out at the EA photo shoot. And I think I'm more than happy with it. Yeah.
5: When you look at just, you know, I'll segue from NHL 27, right? They talk about the arenas looking all nice. The SAP Center is getting upgrades. Have you had a chance to get over there, or has somebody talked to you about what they might look like? And are you excited? What have you seen about the upgrades to the building?
0: I haven't seen or heard anything about it, but I'm really excited to.
5: and just last one for me, just. Have you lost a little bit here, right? Is this the stretch where it's like you're just itching for training camp to get going? How excited are you just to play hockey games in the NHL again?
0: I think we're all really excited. It's a long off season when you don't make the playoffs, so I think we're all really excited to get going here. And I know a lot of guys are coming in early, which is awesome to skate together and get ready. And I think that'll help us a lot.
6: Training camp is fast approaching, and it's going to be an exciting NHL season. I'm Dan Rusinowski. Thanks for joining us.
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1: He was drafted 33rd overall by the San Jose Sharks in the 2025 NHL Entry Draft. He is Simon Wong, who joins us on the Sharks Audio Network. First things first, let's talk about your name. Your full name is actually Hao Shi Wong, or yes. Wong Hao Shi, yes. Because they always say the last name first, right?
2: Exactly.
1: Tell us a little bit about how you found the name Simon. Where'd that come from?
2: I went to international kindergarten, and the first day there, the teacher kind of just gave us our name, and he gave me Simon and kind of just stick with it.
1: Tell us a little bit more about your background. You were born in Beijing?
2: I was born and raised in Beijing until I was 12. Moving to Toronto when I'm 12 at the time, and then, you know, wanted to be a professional hockey player and carry the goal over to Toronto, keep developing as a hockey player and a human being. And, yeah, I'm here now, so pretty proud of myself.
1: Well, you should be, but you should also be very proud of your family, because it takes a family support in order for a young man to get the opportunity to play in the National Hockey League or even at a level much before that. Tell us about your parents and tell us about what their background is.
2: I mean, my parents gave me full support regardless of what I do as a person, and I'm glad that I found the passion that I love, and I can't give them enough credit to support me and loving me. And my mom, she used to work in a company, but she saw this upcoming market of, you know, hockey in China. So she started off building her own rink, started her own hockey club, figure skating club, and motivate the next generation of Chinese hockey player and figure skater to become better in Winter Olympic sports. And my father, he does a lot of investment stuff. So, yeah.
1: So not a lot of difference from a North American, really, your background. You have people who are very ambitious, people who are involved in your dad's case in finance, and your mom's case also running the actual hockey organization. But what about building a rink? How did that happen?
2: I think just, you know, the traffic was horrible in China. So my mom just decided, you know, try to give me the closest facility I could get. And, yeah, so she gathered a few partners of hers and started her new rink, I guess.
1: What is it like in China in terms of entrepreneurial opportunities, the ability to succeed in business?
2: I think she saw this new market and she took the chance. You know, it's always a 50-50 reward and chance, but I think she stand her ground now, and her business is getting bigger and bigger every day. And as an entrepreneur in China, I think there's a lot of population that you can target in different age group, and I think it's a great city to, you know, great country to invest your money in.
1: Before we get to your time coming to North America, let's continue to stick with your time in China. What was the state of Chinese hockey when you started to play? How old were you when you first put skates on, and what got you to do it?
2: I think I first put my skate on 4.5, you know, absolutely just coincidence. My friend actually started playing ahead of me, so I went to watch one of his practice, and seeing him putting his equipment on and tying his shoelace, and just very fascinating. So I told my mom I'm going to try it out, and then after that, I just never stopped loving the sport.
1: When did you first realize that you had a special talent?
2: I think just, you know, with my size and my quick feet when I was younger, that really separated myself from the other kids. And then when I moved to Toronto, obviously I was a late bloomer. I wasn't, you know, the top player in age group whatsoever. I was an underdog. I was never, nothing is enough for me. So I keep grinding throughout from 12 to now. And I think there's a ton to get from me as a hockey player. And just can't wait to see what the future holds.
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1: We're visiting with Simon Wong, 33rd overall in the second round in 2025. How did you get to Toronto?
2: I think just my friend came to Toronto and all the connection he has there. So just feels right to go to Toronto with my friend and live with them for a year at the time. And, you know, moving to Toronto by myself, I didn't want to go like a other country that I don't know what's going on. So that's probably why.
1: How much English did you know when you moved here?
2: You know, I know a lot of words, but I can't put it into the whole sentence, and there's a lot of grammar mistake, and there still is, for sure. So definitely got a ton better, you know, talking to my coaches, my teammates, my teachers at school and my friends. So it's came a long way.
1: Who was your friend that that influenced you? Is it the same friend that got you to actually put skates on the first time and he came to Toronto, or was it somebody else?
2: It was someone else, but you know, I couldn't thank him enough and both my friend enough to, you know, make big decision in my life that got me here. But obviously I stopped contacting my first friend that I don't know what he's doing now, but you know, wish him the best of luck in his career.
1: Are you aware of the fact that obviously with the diaspora from Hong Kong especially, there are a lot of people from China that are living in Vancouver? I thought that might have been another place you could end up, but Toronto is the mecca of hockey. Where did you start to play there?
2: I played Toronto Titans for my first 3 to 4 years. Obviously, COVID took a year off, and played North York Ranger my draft year, OHL draft year. And after that, played Tier 2 last year, and with the rule change, I was able to transition from Tier 2 to OHL, and I took the chance and did learned a lot. So yeah.
1: Were you always bigger than everybody else?
2: I was really growing consistently, so I'd say I was probably one of the taller kids throughout my age.
1: Because you're born in July, and so there's a theory in hockey that if you're born in January, February, or March, you have an advantage just because you're a little bit older, maybe more confident. Mm-hmm. But what about coming to North America and playing in these leagues and having the dream to go to the OHL? By that time, you knew all about how that worked?
2: Yeah, I think it's a great learning experience for me, and you know, learn a ton against better players and better teammates, and just, you know, see how they compete on and off the ice and try to get better every single day. Just make me a better person, a better player.
1: Well, you played for the Oshawa Generals and you're a defenseman. I suppose that they've already told you what defenseman used to play for the Oshawa Generals and how important he is to hockey, right? You're aware of that.
2: Bobby Orr, I mean, this guy's a legend himself, and you know, just hearing his name just give me goosebumps sometimes. And when I went to Boston 2 years ago, I went to a thrift store and bought a book about him, and I read a lot, you know, how he deal with adversity and how like his legendary career was. And obviously he fell short a little bit due to injuries, but so you can't take anything away from him.
1: Well, one thing that he could do was skate better than everybody else, and he was from Parry Sound, which is north of where Oshawa is. Yeah. And they just skated out on the ponds, and they didn't even have organized hockey. He developed skills that way, to be able to skate, to be able to have endurance, to be able to stick handle the puck, and to be able to visualize where things are going. Where did you start to develop those skills?
2: I think it didn't start to develop until I was 14. You know, that's when I met my advisor's father. He started driving me around to the games due to my mom's not here all the time. And he showed me how the game's supposed to be played, putting the game in front of me piece by piece. And that's where I started to develop my own thoughts for the game. And after that, it just started skyrocketing my mental side of the game. And just, you know, visualization, as you said, and thinking the game at a faster pace and all the skills.
1: Do you have any particular favorite team or player in the NHL before you became a Shark when you were growing up?
2: I have not have a favorite team, but I'll say because my brother went to Boston, so he brought a lot of merch back for me. And so I was cheering for Boston on for a few years when I was like 8, 9 years old. But when I moved to Toronto, I kind of stopped because, you know, there was a rivalry going on. I just kind of watched for fun and cheering for hockey in general, I'll say. And yeah.
1: Well, now you're cheering for the Sharks, obviously. But it makes sense, obviously, to follow Boston just because of Bobby Orr.
2: Yes, 100%. I mean, Bobby Orr had a huge career there and, you know, made Boston a well-known organization, and there still is. And, yeah.
1: Did you ever meet Bobby Orr?
2: I have not, but, you know, it'll be a dream come true if I meet him one day and maybe grab some lunch or dinner with him. That'll be my goal.
1: I guarantee you that if he knows that you played for the Oshawa Generals, he will probably do that. He's a really nice man. He's involved in agencies these days, is around the game, and is somebody that's seen absolutely everything. What would it mean to you to make it to the NHL and play for the San Jose Sharks, and what did it feel like to get drafted?
2: I think, first of all, I couldn't thank this organization enough for taking a chance on me. I mean, a lot of people could say I'm a really raw talent that have so much to give in the future, and they saw the potential in me and the vision I have for myself. I think no one really see it right now. And, you know, throughout the years, I'll keep developing and show them what I'm capable of. And when it's all said and done, I hope I can be the best version of myself.
1: What do you think your strengths are as a hockey player?
2: I think my strength is my skating ability and my size combination. You know, it's a very unique skill that a lot of big guys can't skate like I am, but I'm going to use that to my full advantage, you know, breakout and in the offensive zone, navigating the blue line and shutting down opponent with my skating and my size. And, you know, it's just a quite unique skill.
1: You know what that sounds like? It sounds a lot like Zdeno Chara, who played for the Boston Bruins, a really big guy, had a tremendous hockey Hall of Fame level career. Did you ever see him play much? And do you like to watch video of players that are big guys that play in the NHL?
2: Oh, yeah, definitely. I mean, Chara is a legend himself as well. And I didn't have a chance to watch him because in China we don't have a lot of TV, live TV NHL games, but I did watch some of his highlight. You know, it was really inspiring. See how he, you know, dominate both sides of the ice and physically crushing guys on the ice. And, you know, his slap shot is just, you get scared when you get in front of his slap shot for sure. So just see how he is as a hockey player just motivate me as well. And I love to watch tall defensemen, mobile defensemen that have huge impact on both sides of the ice, and I learned tremendously from a lot of them. For example, Parayko, Hedman, Carlo, Lauri, all these guys that, you know, is a phenomenal skater and have huge impact on the ice. Yeah.
1: Also, the defensemen that you mentioned are all at different points in their career, so that's nice to see the progression and see what might happen for you.
2: Yeah, 100%. You know, I love watching the game. I'm a student of the game, and I study every aspect of different character of their game, and I tend to bring pieces out of them and put it in my game, and that's why I think my game skyrocketed from 14 to 18, and I just can't imagine myself, you know, from 18 to 22, what kind of jump I'll have from there.
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1: We're talking to Simon Wong Haoshi, here at SAP Center's sister rink, TechSU Arena, where the San Jose Sharks are conducting their development camp. The fact that the Sharks selected you, and as the highest selection from China, is kind of interesting because for a couple of years we had the China Sharks organization that had some hockey in China, was trying to help develop the sport. And did you know much about that?
2: I actually doesn't really quite know what like that organization, because I think that might be in Shanghai, but I was in Beijing, so right. I don't really quite know.
1: Yeah, they were based in Shanghai. They played some games in Beijing. Of course, they went to Harbin, where there's a lot of hockey in the north, and they played in other parts of Asia. They went to Japan. They went to Taiwan. They went to all of those places, but. I just find it really interesting that the Sharks have always had a look to the Far East as a place to help find talent. The fact that you're a big guy and the fact that you're coming to North America to try to play in the NHL reminds me of another guy, Yao Ming, who, of course, is a legendary basketball player that established himself. What would it mean to you to be the Yao Ming of hockey?
2: I mean, it probably mean the world to me compared to Yao and his domination in that NBA, and you know, like comparing me to him is kind of like I'm like, it's really honored, and you know, I still have a ton to give and a long way to go for sure, and for me it's only the beginning. I don't want to look at this as like, you know, I accomplished something spectacular, but something on like I'm really proud of, but as I said, this is not my final goal. It's far away from that. So
1: all your years now in North America given you an idea of how important winning the Stanley Cup is?
2: I mean, I was there game five, Edmonton against Florida. The environment just giving me goosebumps over and over. You know, I still look at the video sometimes, you know, when they enter the rink and the crowds go crazy. Like, that's something I would want to help San Jose Shark to accomplish one day, and that'll be definitely on my life goal.
1: Also, what about the idea that there is a very strong Chinese community in the Bay Area? You're aware of that?
2: Yes, I am aware of that. And, you know, for me to, you know, play in front of all these, my Asian community, my heritage, and I couldn't take much proud of, and hopefully they enjoy watching me as a player and a person.
1: So let's take a look at the upcoming years now. You're going to be at the development camp, your first one. You're going to come to training camp. What about the plans for the upcoming season? How does it work for you?
2: I'll say in Oshawa next year, you know, take on a bigger role and keep developing my both side of the game. And after that, I'm looking to forward to join the Boston Terriers in BU and keep developing over there and see how it goes and turn pro whenever I'm ready.
1: I was asking about that because I saw you on a Boston University list that you were possibly going there, and I wanted to know if that was going to happen. Did you know that Macklin Celebrini obviously went there as well?
2: I have. Like, he showed me a really nice text earlier, and you know, he's another great player that I look up to. You know, as a young guy, like pretty much doing a lot of things that 18-year-olds couldn't do in the National Hockey League. That's really impressive, and I can't wait to meet him in person and, you know, play with them one day.
1: Well, also, you probably will eventually play against Teddy Mutrin, who was also drafted because he's going to Boston College. So that'll be a nice little rivalry, just like Macklin was with Will Smith, who went to BC.
2: Yeah, that'll be really fun to watch. And, you know, BU and BC is a huge rivalry, and they go after every year, and it'll be fun.
1: So the other thing will be the Beanpot. That's a big tournament in Boston, very historic with college hockey. But also, when you eventually go there, you're obviously going to be going to school too. Do you have any particular interest in studies?
2: I think I will try to, like, go somewhere near finance, maybe, like, learn how to manage my money in the future, and yeah.
1: You're a smart kid, because that's something that's very important. Young people need to understand, especially when you're getting into pro hockey, how important it is to manage your finances, live within your means, and think about the future. I suppose you got that from your parents.
2: Yes, 100%. They gave me a ton of great advice on how to manage my money and how to, like, keep me motivated to chase the next goal and the next goal. And yeah.
1: Your parents still live in China, or do they live here?
2: They live in China, but my mom comes here back and forth. My dad's full-time in China, yeah.
1: Wow, that's fantastic. So what do you have to say to people of Asian extraction? I suppose your major language is Mandarin. It probably isn't Cantonese. By the way, how many languages do you speak in the Chinese dialect? Do you speak Fujianese? Do you speak Cantonese? Do you speak Taiwanese? What do you speak?
2: I speak Mandarin and English. That's about it. But I know some accent in China because my dad's from Sichuan, and so there's a dialogue there. I can kind of understand it, but not really. It's kind of funny to talk to my dad in that dialogue sometimes, but definitely those two, I'll say.
1: With that in mind, do you have anything in Mandarin that you'd like to say to the fans of the San Jose Sharks who live in this area and speak that language?
2: Yes, 100%. I'll say something in Mandarin as well. 谢谢大家对我的关注和支持，我会继续努力，然后希望早日
1: And what does that translate to?
2: So thanks everyone for the support and encouragement, and I'll get better every single day and hopefully one day play for the Sharks.
1: We are really excited about the fact that you're drafted by the Sharks, that you're part of the organization, that you're going through such a really great path to get to the NHL, and we're really pulling for you. So all the best of luck, and thanks for joining us today.
2: Thank you so much.
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1: Hello, Sharks fans. I'm Dan Rusinowski. On this episode of Classic Sharks, we take you back to October the 5th, 1991, at the Cow Palace in Daly City. The Sharks and the Canucks in the second half of a back-to-back set of games and the very first home game in San Jose Sharks history. All of the pomp and circumstance was in place at the Cow Palace that night, but unlike the previous night, I didn't have Dennis Hull with me on the radio. Dennis was my color commentator for about 35 games that year, but on this particular night, he was over on the television side working with Joe Starkey and calling the play-by-play. I think you'll probably enjoy who joined me on the broadcast that night, October the 5th, 1991. Let's listen to it right now.
3: Going to get an opportunity to watch and hear National Hockey League regular season play for the first time in many, many years, and I'd be lying if I didn't say that there's a little flutter in my heartbeat tonight.
4: Well, it really puts San Jose on the map, and you talk about the city being ahead of a lot of other places in terms of expansion. I think that the new arena provides San Jose with a major degree of leadership in the Bay Area.
3: Absolutely. You know, the city of San Francisco, and not to disparage anyone there or any of the politicians there, tried for many, many years to get an arena built to try and get a stadium to save the Giants and have that built. It's very difficult. And the city of San Jose and Mayor McHenry had a lot of foresight in his council to do what they did when they did. With the economic situation such as it is today, the banking industry has changed measurably. The tax situation is different. It's a lot harder to get an arena built now, to get it financed, to get the bond issues done, to do something like was done here in San Jose. Thank goodness those people had the foresight to do it.
4: Randy Hahn, I got to congratulate you too, because you're going to be the backup television play-by-play man, and I guess if I get sick, we're going to call you up as well to come in here. And after all those years in Edmonton, Alberta, and all across Canada, I'm sure you're excited about that assignment.
3: I sure am. I'm really looking forward to working with you tonight and with Dennis Hull on the telecast on Channel 36. And it's really an opportunity for me that was, I guess, in the back of my mind, I was hoping that I'd have an opportunity to be involved from this side of things. I'm just grateful to everyone at the Sharks that I had that opportunity, and that makes tonight even more special.
4: Our pregame show will continue from the Cow Palace right after this message on the San Jose Sharks Radio Network. With Randy Hahn, this is Dan Rusinowski back at the Cow Palace. Excitement in the air, the great laser show and the Randy Gardner performance tonight. Just a couple of the preludes before actual NHL hockey will take place in a regular season fashion in front of the Bay Area fans. The Sharks came out last night and they came out a little flat. They lost 4-3 to the Vancouver Canucks. And as we mentioned earlier, they were outshot 52-22. It's going to happen sometimes, Randy. In the preseason situation, the Sharks noticed it. They were outshot by a wide margin, but the goaltending that Jack Ferreira has put together with this organization has been top-notch, and Jeff Hackett really turned some heads last night with a terrific performance.
3: Indeed he did. He was outstanding. Of course, has had National Hockey League experience with the New York Islanders and was one of their standouts last year, and a great acquisition by the Sharks. And I think unquestionably on this expansion team, and really the first true expansion team that the NHL has had in 17 years if you take the WHA merger out of it, this team is very deep at one position. The Sharks are very deep in goal.
4: Best place to be deep at.
3: It is, and they have three players right now who can play in the National Hockey League in goal, and arguably a fourth who was sent down to Kansas City recently. And this bodes well for this franchise. I think you kind of build from the back, you build up the middle, and if you have that strong position there, it's going to bode well for the future. And I think it also puts the Sharks in a wonderful position to make deals in the future, having that position very talented.
4: There's no doubt about it. You can never have enough goaltending, as it's proved so many times. And also it gives the Sharks, as you mentioned, Randy, an opportunity to deal upwards, not only for some draft picks perhaps, for some futures, but also for some talented defensemen. Doug Wilson really leads everything as far as the defense is concerned, but Ken Hammond is at a good training camp. Neil Wilkinson and Rob Zettler, some good young players. And last night, Pat McLeod with a pair of goals. He's proving to be quite a force for the hockey club, too.
3: Well, when you get goals from your defensemen this early in the whole equation, on a team that is arguably lacking a little bit in firepower, that's a bonus, and that has to make Ferreira and head coach George Kingston very happy.
4: Some scratches tonight for the Sharks. Jeff Hackett will be scratched after that great 48-save performance last night. He'll be our guest in tonight's second intermission. We'd also like to remind you that Art Savage, the president and chief executive officer of the Sharks, will be our guest in the first intermission. Also, Pat McLeod, the two-goal scorer last night, couple of bumps and bruises. He's questionable. Pat Falloon, the number one draft pick who didn't play yesterday, should be in the lineup today, and we'll know after the pregame skate. He'll play alongside Kelly Kissio and Brian Mullen. In the preseason, Randy, they were outstanding.
3: Well, that should be the Sharks' hottest line. They have the opportunity and the potential to turn a lot of heads and to really get the franchise off on a good foot. Of course, the key is depth beyond your first line, but hey, this is an expansion team. This is the second game they've ever played. They have to establish a first line, and if Pat Falloon can get his feet wet with two experienced veterans like Kissio and Mullen, it's looking very good for the future.
4: We'll return on the pregame show here at the Cal Palace after this message on the San Jose Sharks Radio Network. As far as the Vancouver Canucks are concerned, I don't think Pat Quinn, the president, coach, and general manager, sort of the Orson Welles of the NHL doing everything, is going to make any changes. When you get 52 shots on goal against the San Jose Sharks, you're going to go with Kirk McLean again because he didn't get a lot of work. He only had to make 19 saves, but that third period really seemed to unnerve him, so I think Pat Quinn wants to see McLean get more work. In the meantime, when you've got some veteran players like David Babich and Doug Lidster on defense, and some young players like Cliff Ronning and Peter Nedved up the middle, you have the makings of a very exciting team.
3: Well, the Vancouver Canucks are a team that I'm not sure the Sharks would want to emulate coming out of the gate. The Vancouver Canucks have a record of 15 consecutive seasons of below 500 hockey. It's a sports record in all of pro sports. They've done well in the playoffs. They got all the way to the Stanley Cup Finals in 1982 and were swept by the Islanders, but they've been an underachieving franchise, no doubt, over the last 20 years that they've been in the NHL. On the other hand, Quinn has worked hard. He swung a great deal at the end of last season with the St. Louis Blues to bring some new people in. They almost shocked L.A. in the playoffs, and they're certainly an up-and-coming franchise, probably a couple of years away still from contending with the Calgarys and Edmontons.
4: And yet Pat Quinn has really made it a respected organization in the National Hockey League, what with the changes that he's made and the acquisitions that you mentioned, Randy, and that obviously bodes well for parity around the league and gives the Sharks a nice little rival to play seven times a year. On the out-of-town National Hockey League scoreboard tonight, several games on tap. The New York Islanders are at Boston against the Bruins. The Hartford Whalers are at Quebec. Buffalo plays in Washington. The New York Rangers are at the Montreal Forum to face off against the Canadiens. It's St. Louis at New Jersey, Detroit at Toronto, and Chicago at Minnesota. And as far as the Sharks' top development affiliate in Kansas City, the Kansas City Blades are concerned, a great win last night, 35 saves for Wade Flaherty, a guy that they say is a couple of years away from being of NHL quality, and Peter Lappin, the game-winning goal. The Kansas City Blades beat Phoenix 4-3. Tonight, it's Artturs Urbe in nets for Kansas City as they play host to the Salt Lake City Golden Blades. And we'll return with more on the pregame show right after this message on the San Jose Sharks Radio Network. Starting goaltenders tonight for the San Jose Sharks, it's going to be Jarmo Milas, expected to be in goal. Brian Hayward will back him up, and Hayward, who played an outstanding game in Kalamazoo in the preseason facing 43 shots, is going to get his first action on Tuesday against the Calgary Flames, arguably the better of the two teams. Meanwhile, for the Vancouver Canucks, good performance last night for two periods, kind of shaky in the third for Kirk McLean, one of the better, more steadier goaltenders in the NHL. Pat Quinn coming right back with him in the home-at-home situation. Here at the Cal Palace. And Randy, we're seeing a nice exhibition of goaltending tonight between Jarmo Milas, who's getting a real chance to play in the NHL for the first time, and Kirk McLean, who's showing himself to be one of the NHL better goaltenders.
3: Well, at this point on the Sharks, you really don't have a clear number one goaltender, and all three are vying for that spot right now. I think George Kingston wants to throw each one out, give them an opportunity early in the season to show what they can do. I think Hackett proved last night that he is a solid NHL goaltender with the kind of performance he turned in against the Vancouver Canucks. Now it's Milas' opportunity to show what he can do. We know Brian Hayward can play. We've seen him in NHL action before, but behind an expansion defense, that's a little bit different, so we'll see how he fares.
4: Well, it's going to be an outstanding game, and we're just about ready for the start of tonight's broadcast, so stand by for live National Hockey League action. The San Jose Sharks against the Vancouver Canucks. Next, after this message on the San Jose Sharks Radio Network.
0: The San Jose Sharks pregame report has been brought to you by Coca-Cola Classic. You can't beat the feeling. By Budweiser, the king of beers, with that distinctively clean, crisp, cold taste. Nothing beats a Bud. And by Diet Coke, just for the taste of it. Stand by for San Jose Sharks hockey coming up next.
4: San Jose Sharks Hockey is brought to you by Budweiser, the king of beers, with that clean, crisp, distinctive taste. Nothing beats a Bud. by participating General Motors Parts Mr. Goodwrench Dealers, the home of the 29-minute oil change, by Bally's Reno Casino Resort. From superstar entertainment to sizzling Nevada-style excitement, it's all waiting for you at Reno's biggest city, Bally's. And by the Bank of America, inviting the Sharks and their fans to go for it in 91-92. Hi, I'm Dan Rusinowski, along with Randy Hahn tonight. A special night in the history of the San Jose Sharks tonight for the fans. Of course, last night the Sharks falling to the Vancouver Canucks by the score of 4-3. Tonight it's at the Cal Palace. The Vancouver Canucks, the opponents, but Randy, certainly a lot of electricity in the air as the dignitaries, George Gund, the owner of the Sharks, just introduced, and a big day for him as well.
3: Indeed, a big day for the Gund family, George and Gordon Gund, the two men responsible for bringing professional hockey, NHL hockey, back to the Bay Area. Sellout crowd here at the Cal Palace. This, of course, the temporary home of the Sharks, who in 2 years' time will occupy a brand spanking new sports arena in downtown San Jose. But it doesn't matter where this game is being played tonight, as long as it's within the confines of Northern California, and that's what it's all about.
4: There's no doubt about that, Randy. A terrific show just prior to coming onto the air with our broadcast. Randy Gardner and his entire troupe with an impressive display of hockey and figure skating at the same time, and after that an unbelievable laser show. I don't know how to describe it.
3: I've seen some of these laser shows before, and in all honesty, some of them just don't work inside a building as large as this, but that was the best laser show I've ever seen. What they did with the presentation on the ice, working in the Shark logo, working the crowd with it, was absolutely outstanding.
4: Now the president of the San Jose Sharks, Art Savage, saying a few words.
5: I'd like to welcome some special guests this evening. San Jose, the mayor of San Jose, Mayor Susan Hammer, and members of the San Jose City Council. Our host city, Mayor Daly City, Tony Giamani. We also have with us some other people that have made this available to happen here in the Bay Area. And we want to thank the directors of the Cal Palace, Jack Cook, the president of the board of the directors of the Cal Palace. We'd like to... Ted Luff and Mike Wagger, operating managers of the Cal Palace. Without them, we wouldn't be here this evening. And most of all, our fans, you, we appreciate your support. Without you, we wouldn't be here. It's a reality. Thank you for being here.
4: Art Savage, the president and chief executive officer of the San Jose Sharks, and Randy, he'll be our guest in tonight's first intermission. Savage, of course, a former NHL executive with the Minnesota North Stars, and also the president of the Cleveland Cavaliers in perhaps their most successful season ever in terms of box office. This is a man with tremendous business sense of the sporting industry, and a real lucky for the San Jose and Bay Area communities that the Sharks have him.
3: This is such an historic night for hockey fans here, but really for the National Hockey League in this, the 75th season, the first true expansion in 17 years, and it's a big night because it's one of the biggest sports markets in the world. The Bay Area gets back NHL hockey down on the ice right now. That looks like Willie McCovey.
4: It is Willie McCovey, the Sharks celebrity captain. The 75th anniversary of the National Hockey League this year, Randy, and as part of that, each team nominated a celebrity captain. Last night, the gentleman who wheelchaired across Canada was the captain of the Vancouver Canucks. Tonight for the Sharks, it's Willie McCovey. A little bit of showbiz, a little bit of sports tradition, but what a response from the crowd as Willie stepped on the ice.
3: I was in Chicago the other night at the Blackhawks opener, and their celebrity team captain is Jim Belushi, along with Stan Mikita, of course, the great Blackhawks star. Belushi put on his celebrity captain jersey and started fighting with a couple of the Blackhawks players. I think it's a great idea. The NHL, I think since the arrival of Wayne Gretzky in L.A., has seen more glitz and glamour and Hollywood, if you like, in the sport, and I think it's great that it's being spread all around the league this year.
4: The thing I want to ask you about Belushi is, did he go to Stan Mikita's donut shop after the game?
3: Probably. Check his carbohydrate level afterwards.
4: That's a tradition that's undoubtedly going to sweep the country. There's a new movie coming out in a couple of months with the stars of Wayne's World of Saturday Night Live, and one of the stars was a big Stan Mikita fan growing up, and he invented this chain called Stan Mikita's Donuts with a two-story tall situation with Stan Mikita in a Blackhawk uniform. Was just terrific.
3: Excellent. Party on, Dan.
4: Oh, party on. Party on, Randy. We'll be back right here at the Cal Palace in Daly City, California for more pregame activities right after this message on the San Jose Sharks Radio Network.

0: 1 year old Alicia Humphreys singing the national anthems of Canada and the United States. And we're ready to go for the start of the first home game in the history of the San Jose Sharks. Dan Rusinowski along with Randy Hahn. Over 10,800 fans in attendance tonight. Capacity crowd at the Cal Palace. And why not? All of the years, 15 of them elapsing since the last regular season National Hockey League game was played here in the Bay Area. And Randy, you can just sense the excitement of these fans as the players skate around and get ready for the start of the game.
1: Well, you know, there's an interesting mix of fans here, I think. There's the hardcore hockey fans, the ones who I don't think have ever stopped being hockey fans from the time they left from wherever it was they moved to here from, or when the Seals left Northern California years ago. And then, of course, there's the new hockey fan in Northern California, the ones that are here out of curiosity to find out just what this is all about. And I think it goes without saying, you've got to see hockey live to really appreciate what it's all about. And I think once you do, you get the bug, and most people never lose it.
0: No doubt about that. This broadcast is presented by authority of the San Jose Sharks Hockey Club solely for the private, non-commercial use of our radio audience. Any publication, reproduction, retransmission, or other use of the descriptions and accounts of this game without the express written consent of the San Jose Sharks Hockey Club is strictly prohibited. Well, some final words from Bud Kelly, the public address announcer here at the Cal Palace and one-time voice of the Chicago Blackhawks many seasons ago. Bud, of course, working in the Bay Area and is a big part of what the feel of Sharks hockey at the Cal Palace is all about. San Jose wearing their white home jerseys, which they'll have for the first half of the season this NHL 75th year. The white jerseys with the Pacific teal and black and gray trim. And goaltender Jarmo Miras, a fine prospect netminder out of Finland, is playing his first game as a San Jose Shark. He'll tend the cage to our left. The players exchanging pleasantries in front of Miras, as is the tradition, Randy. And over to our right, the Canucks with their black road jerseys, gold trim. Kirk McLean, one of the more steady goaltenders in the NHL, didn't get a lot of work last night, but you can expect a different story with a smaller ice surface tonight. I think we're going to see a physical hockey game.
1: I think we are. It's one of the things that the Sharks have going for them in a season when most expect them to lose more than they win. Maybe you won't be able to convince the Sharks necessarily of that. I think the definition of an optimist would be someone who would suggest the Sharks could make the playoffs this year, but there's some people who think they can. We're about to find out how they'll do in their home opener.
0: Doug Wilson, the captain of the Sharks, is joined by Bob McGill on defense. The San Jose team starting out with Kelly Kissio at center, Pat Falloon playing his first game ever on the right side, and Brian Mullen on the left. They're at center ice, the referee Bill McCreary, Rick McCreary, the linesman Jay Scherers, and Ryan Bozak. McCreary drops the puck, and we're underway. The San Jose Sharks' home season has begun in 1991-92. And off the draw, here comes Falloon. Walks across the blue line, tries the slap shot, blocked by Robert Dirk, on with Doug Lidster. In back of the net, Kelly Kissio backhands one of the slot. Falloon overskates the puck. He was about 10 feet out in front of the net, but the Canucks dodge a bullet and skate to center. Long pass across the blue line. Offsides, the call against the Vancouver Canucks, and so whistle, they'll bring it back. We'd like to take this opportunity to pause 10 seconds for station identification on the San Jose Sharks radio network.
2: 910 KNEW Oakland, San Francisco, San Jose. 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
0: With Randy Hahn, this is Dan Rusinowski at the Cal Palace. Face off just inside the center ice area at the San Jose blue line. Kelly Kissio against Cliff Ronning, one of the stars of last night's game. And off the faceoff, the Sharks control. Doug Wilson, the captain of the hockey club, one of five players not to wear a helmet. Directing traffic behind his own net, now starts the attack up the right side. A lead pass to Mullen. Off his stick, chases it toward the Vancouver zone. And fielding it there is McLean, the goaltender. Winds it around the boards, and the Canucks skate to center. They move from right to left. Long shot by Ronning from center ice. And that had Miras fooled a little bit, but he came out, cut down the angle, and made a save. Ronning gets the rebound. Back of the net, turnaround shot from the severe angle goes wide off of the stick of a defenseman. Sandlak in front of the net on the rebound had a great chance to score, but he fanned on the shot, and it bounces to the near corner, right side of the San Jose goal. Falloon digs it free, sends it up the left wing boards, intended for Mullen, knocked aside there by Jyrki Lume. Doug Wilson recovers for the Sharks in his own zone and goes cross ice to McGill. Lead pass at center. Link Gates, stepping on the ice for the first time, flips it in, right side of McLean. Robert Kron and Gates come together in the far corner, but Gates worked it free, taken away by Ronning, and he backhands one to center ice. And a Shark sending it back in. Quick play offsides against San Jose as the all of the five players were inside the offensive zone. And, of course, that's against the rules, Randy.
1: Indeed it is. On that first shift, Vancouver getting an awful lot of room behind the Sharks' net. The defensemen have to pick up those people behind the net. They have to hit them. They have to bang them along those boards and not leave a lot of territory behind the net. Boy, when they play L.A., Wayne Gretzky will feast on that open ice.
0: Well, how about Jari Kurri last night? A hat trick for the Kings. What a way to get started.
1: Outstanding start for him with three goals in a impressive win by the L.A. Kings, the team that a lot of people, including the odds makers, picked to win the Stanley Cup this year.
0: We're a minute 24 gone by. First period here at the Cal Palace. We're scoreless. The San Jose Sharks and the Vancouver Canucks. Larionov comes across the San Jose blue line, feeds it on the right side, intended for Kortnoll, broken up by Hammond, who lost his stick momentarily, but the Canucks keep it in the Sharks' zone. San Jose pokes it free. They clear it out to center. Presley on the right wing side at the red line takes a check, but dumps it in. Stop side of a net by McLean. Wound around the boards. Kron trying to clear, and he does barely. The land penalty coming out to center. Presley on the right wing side at the red line takes a check, but dumps it in. Stop side of a net by McLean. Wound around the boards. Kron trying to

0: At 1 minute and 55 seconds of the first period. And so a power play opportunity for the Canucks. This is really what killed the Sharks last night, as San Jose had a real chance to get back into the game, but a power play goal in the final 19 seconds by Trevor Linden. He's on the ice on the right wing side right now. Gave the Canucks the 4-3 win.
1: Link Gates, no stranger to the penalty box. 178 penalty minutes in only 18 games last year at Kalamazoo in the IHL.
0: He is noted all across the hockey world for being a tough customer, and he's proved it in several games here. Off the draw, power play comprised of Nedved for Vancouver at center, Linden on the right side, and Adams on the left. This is a fine trio of players. Off the draw, Sharks dump it back to the Vancouver zone. Babich handling it there, watched by a forechecking McHugh, but gets it up ice on the center ice line to Nedved. A headman pass to Linden, backhands one in, stop side of the net by Mithos, who lost his stick. Sharks trying to clear, can't do it. Now they finally do clear it, but a whistle, and we've got a stoppage of action. 17:36 to go in the first period. A break in the action. We'll be back on the San Jose Sharks Radio Network. Face off at the Sharks' blue line, and the Sharks win the draw. They're killing a penalty for another minute and 14 seconds, but they clear it down to the Vancouver blue line, and Adams works it the other way. Lead for Nedved, crosses the Shark blue line. McHugh ties him up. Loose puck at the far boards. Recovered, though, by Adams. Big pileup. McHugh trying to tie it up, can't do it. Back to the point it goes. Kept in the Shark zone on the right side by Didick. Didick sends to the corner. Adams a drive right out in front. Stopped by Milas. Bouncing puck on the rebound, and Pavlovich will work it free to center ice. He slowly, deliberately kills time. Chopped to the ice by Didick, but backhands went all the way down. 45 seconds to go in the penalty to Link Gates. No score in the hockey game. 16:45 remaining in period number one. It's back into the San Jose zone. Little Mark Pavlovich along with tiny Cliff Ronning fighting for the puck. Ronning works it free. Kept in by Lidster at the point. Feeds it side of the net to Momesso. Lost the puck. Now recovered by Lidster in deep at the near side. Feeds it in back of the net. Taken now by Ronning. Looking for somebody to pass it to. Ronning can't find anybody. Comes up with the puck on the right wing boards. Puts on the brakes. Feeds side of the net. Momesso feeding Sandlak in the slot. But the pass went over his stick. And the Canucks can't keep it in. Pavlovich pokes it off the stick of Lidster. Good work by little Mark Pavlovich to get control of it. But the Canucks right back in. Here comes Momesso down the left wing side. Dumps to the corner. And they let it go to the far boards. Ronning looking for Sandlak now at the near side. Sandlak being checked by McGill, who falls down. Sandlak with the puck. Feeds it in front, intended for Lidster, but it bounced off his stick. Canucks setting up pretty well. Now here's Wilson checking Ronning into the boards and back of the goal. Still time on the Sharks penalty just expiring as Gates is back to the Sharks bench and on the ice at the far side. San Jose clearing the zone. No score in the hockey game. 15:39 to go. First period, and the Sharks are on the move. Here's a pass across the blue line. Kissio drops it off, intended for Bozek. It's off a stick, and the Canucks are able to clear it all the way down the ice. Neil Wilkinson trying to sort of settle things down for the Sharks as he bounces one off the boards, intended for Pat Falloon, but it goes all the way down the ice, and Babich picks it up. David Babich, Canucks skating from right to left in this first period, just flips one down the ice and into the San Jose zone. Sharks clear it quickly. Bouncing puck goes the length of the ice. This could be icing. He's back to get it, Didick, but Mullen beats him to the puck and fires it toward the goal. It got stuck in the back of the net and play called. And Randy, the Sharks are showing some feistiness, just like the laser show in the first period, as 15:06 to go and no score, but pretty good hockey so far.
1: Good job killing the penalty to Link Gates. Vancouver with not a very good penalty, a power play unit last year. They were 18th out of 21 teams. They obviously look to improve on that. Babich, a key to that at the point, and he came over in the offseason in a deal with Minnesota. But a good job by the Shark penalty killers, who were very prolific in that department in the preseason. One of the areas where the Sharks did gel very well in the early going of the year.
0: Faceoff upcoming deep in Sharks ice. Right side of goaltender Jarmo Miras, his first start as a member of the San Jose Sharks. Hackett was outstanding last night for the Sharks. Brian Hayward backing up Milas tonight will play on Tuesday right here at the Cal Palace when the Sharks face off against the Calgary Flames.
1: Sharks have some tough games coming up against some of the upper echelon teams in the next few nights after tonight. Three of the next five are against top teams. Calgary, Chicago, and the LA Kings.
0: Tremendous series of scheduling. Here's Babich off the faceoff. A shot through a screen goes wide, and it bounces to the far corner of the San Jose zone. Andrew McBain, former number one draft pick, takes a bump from Wilkinson, and the Sharks are able to clear it. It rolls into the Vancouver zone, over to the right of McLean. Canucks try to clear. They can't do it. Kept in momentarily by Hammond, but now it finally bounces clear as Walter clears the zone. right to the San Jose blue line. Sharks knock it back the other way. Canucks starting to break out from right to left.

0: Ocik on the ice along with Walter and McBain. And Ocik goes after Wilkinson. He drops the gloves right in front of the referees. And they're unleashing a torrent of rights and lefts at each other right in front of the penalty box.
1: Now, Neil Wilkinson's got himself a tough customer here. Ocik is one bruiser on the Vancouver lineup. I think we're going to see him pick up an extra 2 minutes for instigating that fight, too, because Wilkinson didn't want to fight, didn't want to drop the gloves, but Gino Ocik just would not stop, finally instigated, and I think we're going to see a power play coming up very shortly here for the Sharks.
0: A break in the action with 14:32 to go in the first period here at the Cal Palace with the score of the Vancouver Canucks nothing, the San Jose Sharks nothing. 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
0: Penalties called by the referee, Bill McCreary. As we expected, Gino Ocik, 2 minutes for instigating the altercation. Each get 5 minutes for fighting. Neil Wilkinson stood up pretty well. Time of the penalties, 5:28. But Wilkinson, one of the guys that the Sharks are depending on to play the physical kind of game, and he stood up against the heavyweight in the NHL.
1: Indeed he did. And Wilkinson, of course, coming off a great year in Minnesota when he helped so much in the playoffs. And I would say with Doug Wilson, probably the defenseman that the Sharks are most counting on to help on the blue line this year.
0: Jeff Courtnall, a big goal scorer, will serve the minor, and he's done that a couple of times in the course of the last few games the Sharks have played the Canucks back to the preseason. Kind of an unusual thing. You put a big goal scorer like that on the bench, but nonetheless, the Sharks have the power play. We're scoreless, 14-18 to go in the first period, but San Jose with the puck sending it in to the Vancouver zone. Wilson fighting for control of it, but the Canucks able to clear it back to center, and Presley knocks it right back the other way. Stopped in back of the goal by McLean, leaves it for his defense, who shoots at the length of the ice, and it's fielded at the front of the net by goaltender Jarmo Milas, who caroms one back to center zone. Evason is on with Bozek and Presley as the Canucks shorthanded handle control of it. Linden killing the penalty, tosses one back to the blue line, and Lidster sends one the length of the ice. A minute and 12 seconds to go on the San Jose power play. Pat McLeod, with two goals last night, leads the Sharks' attack. Down the right wing side, it's center to Presley. Fires one into the offensive zone. Right side of the goaltender, McLean. Big scramble forward along the boards, and a Shark player falling to the ice there to freeze the puck. He really had nowhere to go with it. Bozek right in the middle of it all, along with San Jose's Dean Evason, and he was the guy who covered up on it, Randy, and it was really nothing else he could do.
1: Sharks need to get this power play organized here. They're facing one of the worst penalty-killing teams in the NHL last year. Of course, we have nothing really in the way to go on as far as Sharks stats from a year ago. Maybe just as well, too much stats isn't much fun. But 19th overall out of 21 penalty-killing last year, Vancouver. So this is the kind of penalty-killing unit that the Sharks need to try and score upon.
0: Robert Dirk, along with Lidster, killing the penalty on defense for the Canucks. And they've done the job for the last 48 hours. They were very, very solid in the penalty kill last night for Vancouver. Nedved, who's always a threat to get a shorthanded goal, is up front along with Linden, the captain and top player for Vancouver. So some marquee guys killing off this penalty. Sharks have control of the puck. In back of the net, Pat Falloons cuts to the corner, feeds it back to the point. McLeod gives it back to Falloon. He's on the point, but gives it away right in front. Dirk will clear it all the way down.
1: So much of this is coordination, knowing your teammates. And, of course, we can't expect the Sharks to be as coordinated as a lineup as Vancouver has. They haven't played enough together.
0: 19 seconds remaining in the Sharks' power play. And we have an offsides call at the San Jose blue line. And, again, a little bit more Vancouver aggressiveness in terms of the shorthanded than they were last night. They were very tentative last night, shorthanded against the Sharks. They played the box very well. But you notice tonight they're taking more chances. That's partly because they got so many shots on goal and found some holes in the San Jose defense. Face off at center zone. Pavlich on the ice along with Craig Cox on the right side. Mike McHugh on the left. I should say Link Gates on the left wing side. Pavlich controlling the puck, gives it now to McGill. 7 seconds to go in the San Jose power play. Bobby McGill firing it into the offensive zone, but nothing doing. The Sharks Watches the Vancouver Canucks clear at the length of the ice. McGill grabs it back at the San Jose blue line, lifts one clear, but the penalty expires with the puck on the stick of Doug Lidster. Here's a lead pass intended for Cortnall on the left wing side. Lost control of the puck. McGill gets the rebound deep in the San Jose zone, ridden off the play, but Hammett, his defensive partner, recovers. He's checked heavily to the ice. There's going to be a penalty to the Vancouver Canucks here, and it's going to be Ryan Walter who hauled Hammond down to the ice. We've got a break in the action with 12:10 to play in the first period. With the score, the San Jose Sharks nothing, the Vancouver Canucks nothing. This is the San Jose Sharks Radio Network. The penalty is to Ryan Walter. 2 minutes for tripping up Ken Hammett at 7 minutes and 50 seconds of the first period. Second power play opportunity for the Sharks. The first one to Gino Ochik. Just ending. San Jose with another chance with a man advantage. Five skaters for the Sharks, four for the Canucks. San Jose going with Evason at center along with Bozek on the right side and Presley on the left. Doug Wilson, probably the quarterback of any all-star power play, will be on 1 point and Pat McLeod on the other. Off the draw, McLeod controls for the Sharks, just brings it back deep to his own zone, puts on the brakes in back of the net, and waits for his team to start up. Sharks skating from left to right. Here's a lead for Presley down the right wing side. Cuts, makes a nice move around Merzen in back of the net. Gets around Lume, feeds back to the point to Wilson, winds up, shoots when deflected. Off the skate of Bozek. That was going right toward the lower corner, but Bozek got his foot in the way. On the rebound, it bounces to the near side. Canucks can't clear. McLeod feeds it in front. Presley shoots. Oh, what a stop in front as it went off of a skate and bounced away from the Vancouver goal. Wilson keeps it in. Sharks putting some pressure on here. No score in the hockey game as the Canucks clear it back to center ice. Minute 15 remaining on the penalty to Ryan Walter of Vancouver. And the Sharks move to the attack again. Presley on the right wing side. Lost control of it at the blue line. Sharks get it back at center zone. It's Wilson. Rink wide pass off the boards. Taken by McLeod. Walks in. Shoots when deflected by Presley. But the goaltender McLean got a piece of it. Now it's Nedved clearing it back to the point. And it's taken by McLeod. Had a chance on goal, but it just sort of bounced lazily into the goaltender McLean. Time running down on the penalty. 48 seconds to go, and that minor to Ryan Walter. Play at the near side in the Shark zone, and a combination of players freezing the puck, and it's stopped. No score in the hockey game. 10:53 to go in the first period, and Randy Hahn, it's been exciting for the Sharks fans. They're really taking it to the Canucks in the offensive zone, and Wayne Presley is really looking impressive.
1: Well, Presley generates the first shot on goal for the Sharks halfway through the first period in this hockey game. Nice feed from Bozek, working it to Presley on the left side, and he tested Kurt McLean there. McLean, a good stand-up goaltender. We saw it right there as he shuts Presley down from in close.
0: Kelly Kissio is on for the Sharks, along with Mullen and Falloon. You notice that the wings are different when they're on the power play than they are during the regular five-on-five, and more on that in a moment as Kissio takes the faceoff, doesn't win it. Good job by Trevor Linden to get the draw, and that enables Lidster to carom it off the right wing boards and send it all the way down. 33 seconds to go in the San Jose power play, and the Sharks captain Doug Wilson moves it up ice to Hammond. A lead intended for Falloon behind him, intercepted and cleared down the ice now by Robert Dirk. Milos out of his goal, just to the right of the Sharks' net, winds it around the far boards. Falloon with the puck, dangerously skating behind his own goal, being marked there by Adams. Adams couldn't get it. Wilson recovers for San Jose, and he sends it up ice. Controlling it now is Evason. I should say Kissio at center. Kissio makes a nice move. Moves it to his left. Off the stick of Mullen. He wasn't even looking for the puck. He was trying to anticipate the pass to Falloon in the slot. Now Mullen recovers on the left wing boards. Sends it to Kissio in the corner. Back along the boards to Mullen as the penalty to Walter is over. No score in the hockey game. 9:59 to go. First period. Dan Rusinowski along with Randy Hahn with you at the Cal Palace. Doug Wilson trying to keep the puck in the zone. Great effort by Wilson. He was on one knee and he poked the puck free, but Sharks are making a change as the play goes on, and so that enables the Canucks to clear the zone and make a change of their own. It rolls deep to the San Jose zone. Hammond, checked by Sanlak, bounces it off the boards, and here come the Sharks. Led by Evans. Lead pass on the right side, should say the left side, to Anderson. Anderson gets to Evans, trying to feed it to the slot to Zettler, but he couldn't get the puck in control on his stick. Now in front of the net, taken by Babich, just slowly, deliberately clears it to center, and it bounces off a Canucks stick and sort of hovers around the Sharks' blue line. Babich is right there to recover, but the Sharks causing an offsides as Ronning was checked to the ice, and so when Babich brought it across the blue line, the play goes against the Vancouver Canucks. We've got a break in the action. 9:14 to go, first period, with the score San Jose nothing, Vancouver nothing. This is the Sharks Radio Network. for corner, but Bozek got his foot in the way. On the rebound, it bounces to the near side. Canucks can't clear. McLeod feeds it in front. Presley shoots. Oh, what a stop in front as it went off of a skate and bounced away from the Vancouver goal. Wilson keeps it in. Sharks putting some pressure on here. No score in the hockey game as the Canucks clear it back to center ice. Minute 15 remaining on the penalty to Ryan Walter of Vancouver. And the Sharks move to the attack again. Presley on the right wing side. Lost control of it at the blue line. Sharks get it back at center zone. It's Wilson. Rink wide pass off the boards. Taken by McLeod. Walks in. Shoots when deflected by Presley. But the goaltender McLean got a piece of it. Now it's Nedved clearing it back to the point. And it's taken by McLeod. Had a chance on goal, but it just sort of bounced lazily into the goaltender McLean. Time running down on the penalty. 48 seconds to go, and that minor to Ryan Walter. Play at the near side in the Sharks zone, and a combination of players freezing the puck, and it's stopped. No score in the hockey game. 10:53 to go in the first period, and Randy Hahn, it's been exciting for the Sharks fans. They're really taking it to the Canucks in the offensive zone, and Wayne Presley is really looking impressive.
1: Well, Presley generates the first shot on goal for the Sharks halfway through the first period in this hockey game. Nice feed from Bozek, working it to Presley on the left side, and he tested Kurt McLean there. McLean, a good stand-up goaltender. We saw it right there as he shuts Presley down from in close.
0: Kelly Kissio is on for the Sharks along. The San Jose Sharks and the Vancouver Canucks, scoreless, 9:14 to go in the first period. Randy Hahn, I understand there's some interesting games in the National Hockey League going on right now.
1: Well, busy Saturday night, and as you will follow the Sharks, you will find out that Saturdays and Wednesdays and Sundays are always busy nights in the National Hockey League, and tonight is no exception. A lot of teams playing their first game. Some surprises tonight. The New Jersey Devils beat the St. Louis Blues 7-2 tonight. Stefan Richey, who just joined the Devils in a big blockbuster deal with the Montreal Canadiens not too long ago. Two goals and an assist for his new team, the Devils. And how about this? The Quebec Nordiques, the team that hasn't been able to sign Eric Lindros yet. Well, they have Joe Sakic, and he had a goal and two assists tonight. Quebec beats Hartford 4-2. That was at Le Colisée in Quebec City, Quebec, Canada. You'll learn some of these names, too, as we all learn these together. Another final in. Washington beats the Buffalo Sabres 3-1 in Landover, Maryland.
0: And also the New York Islanders over the Boston Bruins 4-3. That's somewhat of a surprise, too.
1: That's probably the biggest shock of the night. The Islanders...
0: American Hockey League with the New Haven Nighthawks before coming to be the voice of the Sharks, and we used to call that building Le Colisée du New Haven after a French broadcaster came in and called it just that in the Calder Cup playoffs a few years ago. So Le Colisée certainly familiar to me, and I understand that the building in Quebec, by the way, is one of the more quaint places to watch a game in the National Hockey League.
1: Well, Quebec City is literally like a page right out of rural France, and it's probably the least appealing city, maybe along with Winnipeg, for players to go because of the social atmosphere in the city. And of course, Eric Lindros has created a national controversy in Canada by refusing to sign and play there. But I like going there. I've had an opportunity to go there a bit, and it's a beautiful place.
0: Well, what he's also done is he's kind of exacerbated the problems between French-speaking Canada and English-speaking Canada, and the people from Quebec, I think, are a little defensive about his reasoning not to play there. I think it has a little bit more to do with the taxes and other things besides ethnicity, but they're really taking it personally.
1: Now, there's a couple of schools of thought on the whole Lindros situation. The thought that, for example, I saw Brett Hull espousing just the other day is, hey, it's an honor to play in the NHL, and Lindros ought to sign a deal for a couple of years and play there and make sure he has the kind of contract where if he wants to leave in a couple of seasons, he can play wherever he wants. The other side of it, and it's the one that I tend to agree with, is Eric Lindros is in a very unique situation as an athlete in pro sports. He's at a time when hockey players are making more money than ever before. He's at a time where perhaps he can use his potential as the next great superstar in this game to go wherever he wants. He's playing the game. The owners play their game. I still contend that the NHL made the biggest mistake by not giving the first pick overall last year to the Sharks franchise. We'd have Eric Lindros signed. We'd have him right here in the biggest market that didn't have an NHL team, taking nothing away from Pat Maroon, who no doubt will be an outstanding player. But I think Eric Lindros ought to have been in this market, but that's evidently not going to happen, so we'll just have to see how it all works out.
0: Well, maybe Eric wanted to experience Farfrae Nugent in a true European road car. He test drove a Volkswagen, and you should do it today at your Bay Area Volkswagen dealer. Farfrae Nugent, it's what makes a car a Volkswagen. Dan Rusinowski along with Randy Hahn. A little break in the action here as they replace the glass. I would like to remind you that when you're in Sacramento, catch each and every San Jose Sharks Radio Network broadcast on the Valley's new sports leader, KSMJ 1380 Sacramento, part of a five-station radio network that I'm particularly proud of. A great chance for Northern California and Nevada fans to listen to broadcasts of NHL hockey.
1: Not to get too provincial here, Dan, but last night was your first National Hockey League broadcast, and I know the first time I did a Los Angeles King game, and I grew up in Canada and was surrounded by the lore of this sport for so many years. It was a very exciting moment for me just to be around the big leagues. Any reflections on your experience last night in Vancouver?
0: All I can say is that it's a night I'll never forget. I remember the way that the shadows were on the players with the lights up in that building. I remember the excitement of the crowd, the extra sweat that seemed to be pouring off of my body just moments before going on the air. But seriously, it was a game that was very exciting with a lot of great stories around, little storylines with the Sharks coming back and Craig Cox out of Chula Vista, California, the first goal scorer for the Sharks, and what a great game by Jeff Hackett, too. I mean, all kinds of things like that that I'll treasure forever.
1: I imagine for a lot of the players, too, it was obviously their first NHL regular season game. That's part of the uniqueness of this San Jose expansion franchise, is a lot of these players are getting an opportunity to play in the NHL for the first time. Did you notice any excitement on the flight up? Any of the players kind of gawking around the Pacific Coliseum?
0: Well, not only did I notice it, but it was on film as well because of our crack producer, Mark Stellberger, who also produces radio. Oh, here comes the glass as they escort it with the security guards. You know, I noticed something else, Randy. During this break, the players are skating around, just trying to stay loose while they replace the problem with the equipment. And I noticed Brian Hayward, the backup goaltender for the Sharks, a veteran hockey player, skate over and have a little chat with the referee Bill McCreary. Now, I wonder what that's about. Perhaps about players straying through the crease in front of the goaltender. That was a problem last night with Vancouver. The winning goal with only 19 seconds left, Jeff Hackett contended that part of Linden's body was in the crease and therefore the goal should have been disallowed. Perhaps Hayward was expounding on that point. What do you think?
1: Undoubtedly, in the preseason, the referees were very, very vigilant about goaltender's protection within the crease, a forward straying into that area. The way the rule reads, the way I interpret it, the new rule this year, is even if a player, an attacking player, is pushed into the crease, the goal is waved off and disallowed. That's the way it was called in the preseason. I want to see if that's the way they call it in the regular season. I think that rule change regarding the crease and the use of instant replay on goals that may be in question are going to be the two big points of controversy and contention in the NHL after Eric Lindros.
0: There's a delay in the action here at the Cal Palace due to the fact that a piece of glass has become dislodged at the side of the rink, and so we'll take a timeout. 9 minutes and 14 seconds remaining in the first period. Exciting hockey so far between the San Jose Sharks and the Vancouver Canucks. The score is nothing-nothing. The Sharks and Canucks scoreless with 9:14 to go in the first period. We'll return to the Cal Palace in just a moment, right after these messages on the San Jose Sharks Radio Network. San Jose Sharks single game tickets are available for Sharks home games at the Cal Palace box office. You can get them at Warehouse Records, Tower Records, and Video at all Bass TM ticket centers. 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Not coincidentally, Dan Rusinowski along with Randy Hahn. A delay in the action. You know, this reminds me of the very first broadcast I ever did, Randy. It was a college hockey game between St. Lawrence University and Brown University at Meehan Auditorium in Providence, Rhode Island. To talk about moments you'll never forget. A player's head went through the glass and shattered it.
1: Did the rest of the player go through or
0: the
1: just
0: the rest of
1: head?
0: The player just went through. The entire glass was shattered, and the station that I was doing the game on was a public radio station with no commercials. And so we had a 28-minute delay while they fixed the glass because they had to truck it in from Providence College. The particular pain that they had was not available at Brown's Meehan Auditorium. They had to go all the way to Providence to get it. And so this is kind of reminiscent in a way of that fine moment in my life, I guess.
1: Can't they make this stuff shatterproof? I mean, They make it bulletproof. If a bullet can't go through it, why? How can they crack it with a stick? I don't get that.
0: Well, the glass technology is so much better. It's called Herculite, which is kind of a process that they do to make it tempered. I remember going to an arena at West Point, of all places, the Smith Rink, which the glass was as thick as perhaps the Mercedes that Adolf Hitler owned. It was very, very thick, bulletproof type glass. That was the only way back in the 1940s when the arena was built that that the glass could actually stay.
1: Well, and now we've got the backup glass coming in. It's pain number two, and they've given it to Perry Anderson. With a pair of hockey gloves on, he may drop that and shatter it again. My question is, this game is also being televised live nationally in Canada as part of Hockey Night in Canada. I wonder what they've been filling with.
0: But I'm sure that Don Grapes Cherry is having a little chat about the old days.
1: When, yeah, he could be a real pain.
0: Oh, yeah, but he was talking before the game. He used to love to play here. Don Cherry, for those of you who don't know, was a former coach of the Boston Bruins, and as a player was a career minor leaguer, played mostly in the American Hockey League in Rochester. That's where he's most famous, but also played a little in the old Western League. A team called the San Francisco Seals played in this building, and there was a guy named Larry McNabb who was one of the toughest players in the Western League, and Don Cherry remembers coming into this building, Randy, around 1962-63, looking up to the left of our broadcast location where the American flag is located and seeing a big sign stretching across the entire arena that said, Larry McNabb, the toughest player in the WHL. And wouldn't you know it, Cherry drops the gloves with him that night, and he says it's a night that he can't remember.
1: He said he couldn't comb his hair for a month. He had so many lumps after McNabb had a go at him, but I'm sure there's a lot of hockey fans around the Bay Area that remember those moments in this building. There's a lot of hockey lore in this building, in the Bay Area itself. So many people who've been out of the loop, perhaps, and not experienced pro hockey here before when the Seals played may think this is all brand new, but this area has a rich hockey tradition. It just went away for a while. And of course, with the NHL going off ESPN and being on Sports Channel, which had been unavailable in this market for a long time, hockey just wasn't around. And it's come back now, and a lot of people are discovering it for the first time, but for so many who would relate to that anecdote that Don Cherry told us earlier, this is just a continuation of a lifelong affair with the game.
0: Well, they used to really pack the building back in the 1960s for that Western Hockey League. You remember, the NHL was only a six-team league then, Randy, and so a lot of the top minor league teams were as good or even better than some NHL organizations.
1: And pain number three.
0: Pain number three
1: third
0: is coming
1: pain.
0: Across the ice. Will they fit? I think we're seeing some discussion now between the captains of each team. There's only 9:14 to go in this period. You know something, Randy? If we were closer to the end of the first period, it wouldn't have surprised me if they sent everybody off the ice and had, let's say, a 23-minute period in the second. I've seen that happen before in this type of an instance when something is wrong with the glass or the boards or any part of the rink that is not player-related.
1: Yeah, a little bit too much time on the clock right now. Still 9:14 left in this first period. You know what, Dan? I think they may have figured this thing out here.
0: Looks like
1: it may be fixed.
0: Wouldn't you know it, it was right near where Pat Quinn, the president, coach, and general manager in the pregame show, I called him the Orson Welles of hockey because he sort of writes, produces, and directs the script of this hockey team. He's behind the bench. He conducts all the practices. But don't forget, when he has to be an executive, when he has to conduct presidential duties, if you will, he's got another very valuable assistant named Ricky Lee, who's standing to his right. Pat Quinn, for those fans that might be listening in the arena tonight, is the sort of silvery-haired guy on the Vancouver bench. To his right, Ricky Lee, the former coach of the Hartford Whalers and a big winner at the minor league level, is certainly a valuable commodity to have run practices and to step in whenever Quinn can't do it.
1: Well, of course, Lee, the former head coach of the Hartford Whalers, fired at the end of last season. A lot of speculation in Vancouver that Quinn is grooming Lee to take over the head coaching job as Quinn hopes to step aside again and focus more on the presidential and general manager duties that he held earlier.
0: Hockey is one of those complicated businesses these days where you can't really do what Pat Quinn is doing all the time, and it takes a Renaissance man to do it. That's exactly what he is. We're finally back to live play as it's nothing-nothing here at the Cal Palace. 9:08 to go in the first period. And off the face-off, the Sharks control the draw. Link Gates checked by Gerald Diddick in the San Jose zone. It's sent it back of the net. Fed in front to Ronning, but Ronning couldn't get the shot away as McLeod poked it away. Sent back to the slot. Here's Ronning, a drive. Save is made. Rebound, he scores. Is it going to be waved off? The red light is on, but the Vancouver Canucks are congratulating one another as Milos lost it on the rebound. Cliff Ronning gives the Canucks the 1-0 lead.
1: Well, second effort there by Ronning gets the goal. First save made there by Milas, but Ronning kept banging away in the crease, and he was rather unmolested there as well, given lots of room. And I'm wondering if the long layoff maybe just caught the Sharks a little bit off guard there, as Ronning got a couple of swipes at it and put it underneath Jarmo Milas, but it's 1-0 Vancouver.
0: And you know, that was awfully close, too, because Milas had a chance to get the second shot, but he poked it in just over the outstretched hand, and it was not stopped by the official. We'll have more on that in a moment, but right now Larionov brings it across the San Jose blue line, dumps it in back of the net. Milas out of position, feeds the puck away from his slot as the pass came right out in front off the stick of Kortnoll. Now the Sharks on the attack. Here comes Evason across the blue line. Slap shot is blocked. Rebound pushed away by Merzen, recovered by Kortnoll, and he headmans it up the right side to Kron. One-on-one with Wilson across the blue line, drops it back. Here's a feed cross ice, Kortnoll, up drive, it goes wide, and the Sharks able to clear it back to center zone. Handling the puck there is Merzen, being forechecked by Evans. Merzen recovers after Evans poked it free and lugs the puck to center for Vancouver. He winds up and slaps it into the Sharks zone. 8 minutes to play, first period here at the Cow Palace, 1-0 Vancouver. Sharks able to clear it back to the Vancouver end again, but Lidster, the veteran defenseman, flips it away from Cox and dumps the puck down the ice. Bobby McGill has it for San Jose. Sends it up the left wing side, too far for McHugh to handle. Lidster knocks it back the other way. Delayed offside, waved off as the Canuck players touch up at the San Jose blue line. They sent it into the near side, Sharks zone. San Jose breaking out quickly. They skate from left to right. Here comes Bozek. Lead pass Wilkinson. Cuts across the blue line. Puts on the brakes against Lidster. Turnaround shot is steered out of there by McLean. Puck goes to the near boards, and it's picked up by Nedved, and he sends it at the center. Linden veering to his right. Lead pass Lidster. Cross the line. Shot right on. Save is made by Milas. Rebound Adams at the near side, being checked by Hammond, but gets it back to the point, and it's taken by Dirk there. He tried the low shot, but it was deflected by Bozek and goes wide. Vancouver starting to press. They're on top 1-0. Sharks just trying to regroup in their own end. Mike McHugh with the puck. Hard working left wing. Feeds it up the right side for Cox. Checked by Linden. Puck loose. Picked up by Hammond. 2-on-2 with Bozek. Tried the lead pass to him, but it was broken up. Good play by Robert Dirk, the big rangy defenseman for the Canucks. Vancouver controlling. Lidster back skates into his own zone. Eludes the check of Cox. Bounces one off the boards. Up ice it goes into the San Jose end. And it's Zettler back the other way. Lead pass ahead to Cox. Off the skate of Kissio. Recovered by the Canucks. And Kortnoll gets to Babich. And Babich sends cross ice to Lidster. Back for Kortnoll on the left wing side. Jeff Kortnoll, good goal scorer. Feeds it cross ice right to the slot. Broken up by Zettler. And the Sharks race out of the zone. Here comes Pat Falloon down the right side with Kissio. Tries to drop it back to Kelly Kissio. But it was checked by Didick. Made a good defensive play to kind of shut off Kissio from the drop pass. They send it all the way down the ice. 6 minutes and 5 seconds to go in the first period. 1-0 Vancouver as Falloon skates to the center. Across the blue line, down the left side, one-on-one with Babich. They come together into the boards. Work free by Kissio on the left wing side. Watched by McBain. Sends a nice pass back to McGill. He winds up, shoots when it goes wide. He couldn't even get that close to being on net as he fanned on the shot. It bounces to the far corner. Picked up now by the Vancouver Canucks. Didick clears it back to center, all the way to the San Jose blue line, and McGill takes for the Sharks. Lead for Kissio, but it's offsides, and a whistle. They'll bring it back. 5:38 to go in the first period. Break in the action with the score. Vancouver 1, San Jose nothing. This is the San Jose Sharks Radio Network. 5 minutes, 25 seconds to go in the first. And here come the Canucks. Sandlak in front to Merzen. He takes the shot. Stopped by Milas. That was a reaction play by Jarmo Milas. He never saw that puck come off Merzen's stick. Over to the far boards. Gates pokes it free. Now taken by Pavlich. Nice, nifty move around the forechecker. Races to center across the Vancouver line. Feeds Presley in the corner. Presley checked by Lume and Sandlak at the far side. Right side of the Vancouver goal. And Lume works it free. But body check to the boards. Anderson made a nice move to body check Lume in. And the Canucks still able to clear it back to center as Wilkinson couldn't hold it in the zone. Now here comes Ronning down the left wing side at the Sharks blue line. Just has to dump it in as he was checked by Ken Hammond. Now Presley coming together with Sandlak. A big, big body slam into the boards. And that drew a big roar from the crowd. 1-0 Vancouver. Sharks trying to penetrate into the offensive zone. Can't do it. And the Canucks able to tap it back the other way. Evason's line is on the ice now. He caroms it off the right wing boards. Flipped back the other way. Goes into the crowd. by Robert Dirk and play call. 4:24 to go in the first, and Randy, action sloppy the last couple of minutes by both teams. Nobody seems to want to control the action.
1: Yeah, it's a long layoff with the glass problem here that created about a, 15, 16-minute delay. Kind of took the edge off whatever momentum was building midway through the first period. I'll tell you, Sandlack just about took himself right out of the game, right out of this building as he missed that check. Presley slipping under it at the end boards, and Sandlack went crashing into the boards and shook his head as he went over to the bench to get rid of some of those cobwebs.
0: Ebison, Evans, and Anderson, the combination up front for the Sharks. And for the Canucks, it's Larrion off the centerman, along with Courtnell, the left wing side, Robert Kron, the right wing. That's a pretty fine combination. Igor Larionov, in the kind of twilight of his career, one of the best centers in the world over the course of the last few years, played mostly with Central Red Army in the Soviet Union. Off the faceoff, Larionov wins the draw, and the Canucks gun it in. Here's Dirk, a shot from the point, right on, stopped by Milis, drops it down to the ice and clears it to center. Racing forward at the blue line, it's Evans, brings it across the blue line, lost the puck. Robert Kron, good hustle, comes back checking and picks up the loose puck. Now the Canucks back the other way. Larionov at the blue line, checked away by Ebison. Ebison sends it up the right wing side. Courtnell and Evans came together. Now Evans is hauled down by Larionov. Crowd wanted a penalty, but none is called, and the Canucks able to fire at the length of the ice. This should be icing, as back to make the touch is McLeod, but we've got a battle going on. Perry Anderson of the Sharks way over at the far side of the ice with one of the members of the Vancouver Canucks, and it looked to me like it was Robert Dirk at the far side. We'll have to get a better angle of it. Indeed, it is Robert Dirk. He got involved last night with Evans, and tonight he's involved with Perry Anderson, so we'll see some penalties.
1: So we may see five each here, and with only 3:46 to go in the period, they're sending Dirk to the dressing room, and I think the same for Anderson. And we're going to have major penalties handed out here.
0: A break in the action. 3:46 to go in the first period at the Cal Palace with the score. The Vancouver Canucks 1, the San Jose Sharks nothing. You're listening to the San Jose Sharks Radio Network. There's an extra penalty being assessed to Robert Dirk of the Vancouver Canucks, and that undoubtedly is for instigating an altercation, perhaps, with Perry Anderson. Referee Bill McCreary continuing to talk things over right now with Sharks captain Doug Wilson, as there's some more pushing and shoving occurred after those penalties were called. And Randy Hahn, it's kind of an interesting time here as they sort out the penalties.
1: Well, the Sharks have to assert themselves physically here. Vancouver has dominated the game so far. They're out shooting the Sharks 7-2. They've been relatively unchallenged coming across the blue line into the Sharks zone. That action taking place in the neutral part of the ice. And the Sharks have to bang these teams that are going to come in this building and try and steal 2 points. I don't think anybody expects the Sharks to win a majority of their games this year, but they sure expect to punish teams when they come in here and leave knowing they've played a hockey game.
0: The only goal of the game so far scored at 11 minutes and 7 seconds. Cliff Ronning, the talented centerman, former St. Louis Blue, one of the top players in the NHL, second goal of the season. Sandlack and Momesso getting credit for the assists. And little Cliff Ronning seems to be in the right place at the right time at all times.
1: Vancouver very happy with Ronning coming over in that big deal late last year with Courtnell and Momesso from the St. Louis Blues. Really lifted Vancouver, and Pat Quinn gets a lot of the credit, of course, for engineering the deal and really giving Vancouver a boost last season. The Canucks didn't make the playoffs until overtime of their final game last year. It took until game number 80 to make the last playoff spot in the NHL, but they made it, and Ronning had a lot to do with their success in the first round against Edmonton.
0: Sharks have the power play as a result of that extra penalty, and they come across the blue line offsides, but Babbitt's drilling Mullen to the ice. And it's more of an inadvertent thing that happened at the blue line right there as 3:37 remain in the first period. With Randy Hahn, this is Dan Rusinowski at the Cal Palace, the first home game in San Jose Sharks history, and the Sharks have the man advantage for the next 2 minutes. Here comes Pat Filloon on with Mullen and Kissio up front, dumps it into the Vancouver blue line and into the Vancouver zone, and Ryan Walter picks it up quickly in the veteran center, just shoots it all the way down. A minute and a half to go in the Sharks power play. They start from behind their own net and move on the attack, led by McLeod at center. Sharks moving from left to right in period number one. McLeod firing it into the zone, and McLean wound it around the boards. The goaltender put it off the glass and into the crowd, and a couple of Sharks players kind of feebly asked for the automatic delay of game call against the goaltender, which happens when a goalie directly fires it over the glass and out of play. But you notice it touched the glass, and so the likelihood of a penalty being called is very slim.
1: Very rare you see the goalie get the penalty there, because the glass behind the goal and along the boards in that area is higher. It slopes down to a lower elevation on the sides of the rink, but up along the corner and behind the goal is higher glass, and they usually give them the benefit of the doubt.
0: Off the faceoff, Evason wins the draw. On the right point, McLeod has it, goes to his left, winds up, shoots one through a screen. It's blocked down in front, loose puck. Sharks, Presley takes it, stopped by the Vancouver defense. But Presley grabs his own rebound on the right side, sends back to the point to Wilson, gives to Bozek, back for Wilson on the point. He winds up, shoots one. Little screen set up, play in front on the rebound. Evason tries to take a shot. It's blocked by the stick of Didick. Good work by the Vancouver Canucks to force the Sharks to try to take too many chances in front. And Presley tries to go back to the point, but he gives it away. Here comes Adams. Shifty player. Gives it to Babbitts. Lost it on the stick check, and the Sharks come up with a puck. They're on the power play. Here comes Evason in across the Vancouver line. Lost it on a check to Nedved. 2:17 to go in the period. 30 seconds on the Sharks. A man advantage. 1-0 Vancouver. That's the score right here. Here's Presley. Back pass into the corner. Feet in front. Wilson a drive. He fired it wide. He was at point blank range in deep in front. And now another whistle and a penalty called, Randy. Looks like a cross-checking minor. It's going to be called to the Vancouver Canucks, and that spells a 5-on-3 advantage for the Sharks if that's what happens.
1: Sharks power play looking very, very good here. They had one breakdown, and a guy who you can't afford to let come down the ice one-on-one, Greg Adams, made a great move on Doug Wilson. Almost got the shot on goal. Pat McLeod saving Wilson, but they take it right back down. The Sharks create some good scoring opportunities. Wilson just missing. Now they get a 5-on-3 and a two-man advantage.
0: And here is a recap of the penalty. Perry Anderson and Robert Dirk fought at 16-14. Dirk got the extra minor for instigating the altercation. And also we neglected to mention Kevin Evans of the Sharks getting a 10-minute misconduct for mouthing off to the official at that point. So that leaves the Sharks without the full complement of forwards for a 10-minute period. Now Jyrki Lumi gets a cross-checking penalty at 17:56. So the Sharks have 18 seconds of 5-on-3 skating advantage. Off the draw, Linden does a great job to send it off the boards and all the way back deep to the Sharks' end. So there will be a very abbreviated chance for San Jose to get a 5-on-3 goal. They move it up the ice from left to right. On the attack, it's Hammond. Hammond backhands one to the left wing boards intended for Kissio. Knocked back the other way by Lidster, and it goes all the way down. First penalty has expired. Now 5-on-4 for the Sharks for the next minute and 33 seconds. They move it again to center. Led by Wilson. Drops it across the blue line. Intended for Wilkinson. Wilkinson gets to Kissio in the corner. Kissio back of the net to Falloon. Feeds it in front. Hammond a drive right on it. Stopped in front by McLean. Now it bounces to the far boards. Kissio to Falloon. Back to Hammond on the point. Top of the left circle to Pat Falloon. Written off the play by Lidster. Good play by the veteran Doug Lidster. Now Robert Kron runs into the linesman. The stick goes way up. He got it out of the zone, but a big collision between Hammond and Robert Kron. And it looks like Hammond is going to get a penalty for holding with only 1:12 to play in the first period. A break in the action. 1:12 to go in the first. Power play for Vancouver is going to come up right after this message on the San Jose Sharks Radio Network. Dan Rusinowski along with Randy Hahn. 1 minute to play in the first period and a long, long shot down the ice by the Canucks. Taken by Courtnall to stop by Milos. The Sharks move out of the zone. They break up the right side. Here comes Pat McLeod to center. He stick handles across the blue line. Takes the shot himself. It just goes wide. It's caught up in the netting. Rebound in the back of the net. Tried to take by Zettler, but he lost it in the Canucks break to center. 2-on-1 break. Here comes Courtnall. Has the play in front. What a pass. He's hauled down. A penalty is going to be called to the Sharks. 2 minutes for interference. Hammond got 2 minutes for holding earlier, and so that 5-on-3 skating advantage the Sharks had is now going to go the other way. In the next 2 seconds, the penalty to Lume will expire, and then the San Jose team will be down 2 men.
1: Fortunately, only 5, and we should stress here, 5.6 seconds left here in the first period.
0: So what does this mean now? It's 1954.4? Is that how you say this?
1: Something like that. The NHL basically decided to go the way of the NBA this year and institute a tenth of a second clock after some very controversial endings to games, notably involving the Chicago Blackhawks last year when Mike Keenan, their head coach, absolutely went berserk when a goal was disallowed at the end of a game. So they have the tenths of a second clock now to break that last second of the game down and clear up any discrepancy as to when a goal might have been scored before or after the siren sounded.
0: 5 seconds to go in the period. 1954, the official time of the penalty. Kelly Kissio against Peter Nedved, the talented second-year pro who, like Pat Falloon, was picked second overall and went right to the NHL. Here's the drop of the puck, controlled by the Sharks. McGill just shoots it out of the zone. That'll do it for the first period in the history of the San Jose Sharks at home. The score at the end of one, the Vancouver Canucks one, and the San Jose Sharks nothing. We'll return to the Cal Palace for a complete stat recap of the first period after this one-minute timeout on the San Jose Sharks Radio Network.
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0: Back at the Cow Palace, Dan Rusinowski between the first and second periods. The San Jose Sharks, kind of a repeat performance of opening night in Vancouver last night. At the end of one, it's the Vancouver Canucks one and the San Jose Sharks nothing. Shots on goal in the first, a little bit better for the Sharks than last night. San Jose had five shots on net. None of them were beating goaltender Kirk McClain. And the Vancouver Canucks had 10. One of them got by Jarmo Miras. The only goal at 11:07. Cliff Ronning, his second goal against the Sharks. End of the season. Sandlak and Momesso getting credit for the assist. That's the only goal of the game. But lots of penalties. Link Gates, 2 minutes for boarding for San Jose at 1:55. That was killed off by the Sharks' penalty killers. Wilkinson and Ochik dropped the gloves and battled it out at 5:28. They each got five-minute fighting majors. Gino Ochik of Vancouver got an extra 2 minutes for instigating the altercation. Ryan Walter, 2 minutes for tripping for Vancouver. The forward at 7:50, getting that penalty for the Canucks. And another battle between Perry Anderson of the Sharks and Robert Dirk of the Canucks, again instigated by the visiting team. Dirk got 2 minutes for instigating, five for fighting. Anderson, five for fighting at 16:14. And Kevin Evans also getting a 10-minute misconduct penalty at 16:14. So he's done until the first 6 minutes of period number two. Other penalties in the first. Jyrki Lume, two for cross-checking at 17:56. Kenny Hammond of the Sharks, 2 minutes for holding at 18:48. And Mark Pavlich of the San Jose team, two for interference at 19:54. And so when the second period starts, the Sharks will be down two men for the first few seconds of period number two. We'll return with the president of the San Jose Sharks, Art Savage, as our intermission continues after this on the San Jose Sharks Radio Network. Back at the Cow Palace, we're between the first and second periods. In a hockey game, the Vancouver Canucks lead the San Jose Sharks by the score of 1-0. Dan Rusinowski for Randy Hahn between periods 1 and 2 with a very special guest, the president and chief executive officer of the San Jose Sharks, Art Savage. And Art, this is a big day for you. You've been preparing for this for the last couple of years and working with George and Gordon Gund. It's a dream come true.
4: It really is a big day, Dan. We've worked on this for nearly 2 years now, and to see it all come to fruition tonight, it's an exciting night for all of us involved with the Sharks, and we're looking forward to a lot of exciting nights here.
0: Well, there's going to be many, many years of Sharks hockey at the new San Jose Arena in 2 years that is being constructed right now. Could you give us an update on the progress of that facility?
4: Well, the phase one and phase two of the arena construction are completed, which is primarily the removal of the soil and property on it, and they're putting in a foundation. The base building construction will start sometime the first part of November when they award the contract later this month. Scheduled to be completed in August of 93.
0: So far, so good. As far as your market research before the San Jose Sharks were ever formed, it seems that the people that you targeted as San Jose Sharks customers are coming through beautifully. People from San Mateo and the Alameda counties, and also, of course, Santa Clara counties, the areas right around San Jose, which are supporting your hockey club.
4: We've really had a great response. It's been a broad response. Approximately 60% of our patrons come from south of the Santa Clara Bridge. But we have another 15% from the city of San Francisco and all throughout the Bay Area. Some season ticket holders from as far away as Sacramento, and we welcome those folks that are listening tonight. We have them in the Valley, and it's been a great Bay-wide response, and we're thrilled.
0: What a change from the market of 15 years ago, Art, and I'm sure that that had a lot to do with your decision to go with the Bay Area as a potential site for the Gund Brothers, and a better situation than you had earlier with the hockey franchise that they owned. And it seems that the differences are so marked from when the California Golden Seals were here that there's really no way to compare the two situations.
4: There really isn't, Dan. It's like night and day. We're asked that question a lot, but the market is entirely different. I think the A's and the Giants and the Warriors and the 49ers done a tremendous job in sports marketing in this area in the last 15 years. It's a new way of new attendees out in this market, and I think with George Gunn and myself being from the Bay Area, we've lived here, he's lived here over 20 years and I've been here over 15 years, we were well familiar with what the sports market was like, and we were excited to be able to bring the expansion franchise back to the Bay Area.
0: The Gunn brothers are really special guys. Gordon Gunn, one of the sharpest business minds in the country, and George Gunn, one of the real forces behind this hockey club, was out on the ice tonight, made an inspiring speech. What an interesting guy he is.
4: He really is, Dan. They're both very unique people and a lot of fun to work with. I've worked with George and Gordon for over 12 years now and been involved in various businesses for them, and it's exciting. I know they're having a lot of fun and bringing things back to the Bay Area that the fans want. The Sharks have been so well received, and the merchandise is throughout the nation and actually the world has been so well received, and we're thrilled, and I think the fans of San Jose and the Bay Area deserve to be thrilled with us.
0: Art Savage is our guest, the president and chief executive officer of the Sharks, and we'll be back to talk more right after this message on the San Jose Sharks Radio Network. Art Savage, the president and chief executive officer of the Sharks, joining us between periods, the Sharks trailing Vancouver 1-0 after one. You know, you were the president of the Cleveland Cavaliers NBA franchise, a franchise that has struggled for so many years, and all of a sudden you come into that position and make a few changes within the organization, and the team does very well, not only at the box office, but on the basketball court. What are your prospects for the San Jose Sharks in terms of looking ahead to when that new arena is open?
4: Well, Dan, I wish I could take credit for Cleveland. I was there for a year on an interim basis. The Guns asked me to come in and step in and help that franchise, but we've done some good things there. Quite frankly, we look forward to having a young team here in San Jose and the building. We're looking for a long-term growth here. I think we've got a good nucleus of players. We think we're quite a bit better than an average expansion franchise, and we've got a good group put together. And Jack Ferreira, who was with us in Minnesota, I was very much involved in helping select Jack as the general manager of the North Stars 3 years ago. He's built a great team of scouts, and with George Kingston as his coach, I think we've got a good group, and with the players, they're excited. I think they want to go out and win, and I think they're prepared to do what it takes to get there.
0: All right, it's just a terrific day for Bay Area hockey fans and NHL hockey fans as well. Thanks a lot for joining us, and best of luck as things go on.
4: Thanks, Dan.
0: Art Savage, president and general executive officer of the San Jose Sharks, joining us between periods 1 and 2. The Sharks are trailing the Vancouver Canucks. We'll be back for the second period of action here at the Cal Palace after these messages on the San Jose Sharks Radio Network. Dan Rusinowski back at the Cal Palace, the first game ever at home in the history of the San Jose Sharks franchise. Vancouver leading the Sharks 3-1 at the end of two. And the man who was sort of thrown to the wolves for a couple of periods last night in Vancouver, Jeff Hackett, the fine young goaltender out of the New York Islanders organization, that's where he got his start, is joining us as our intermission guest. And Jeff, congratulations on an absolutely tremendous all-star performance last night. I know that there's some disappointment there because of the loss in the final minute of the game, but yet a tremendous performance.
5: Well, thanks very much, Dan, but like I said, been saying, the bottom line is winning, and it was, like you said, it was very disappointing, and hopefully the next outing out there, or even hopefully tonight, we can pull out a win here in the last period. That would be really nice to see.
0: Well, looking at the shots on goal totals after two, it's 26 for Vancouver, which is a lot more manageable than the 52 that you faced last night, and it seems like the adjustments that Coach George Kingston and his associate Bob Murdoch have made against the Canucks have really helped things.
5: Yeah, you have to give credit to the coaching staff. It seems like they've got the guys continuing on the way we played in the third period last night. Also, the small, homey Cal Palace kind of neutralizes their speed, and they don't have as much room to freewheel as they did last night in Vancouver, which is a little bit bigger of an ice surface.
0: 185 feet long here, 200 feet long in Vancouver, and it does make a difference. You play a more physical game here. As a goaltender, is it an advantage or a disadvantage to have this shorter ice surface?
5: Well, I think it's an advantage in a way where on the power play, it seems like they don't have as much room to set up or move the puck around as much. But one thing you have to be prepared for in a small ice surface is that a shot outside the blue line is not a bad shot here. And you have to be on your toes at all the time, where it's in a rink is as big as Vancouver or Calgary. There's a little more room in the neutral zone where, you know, the play doesn't seem to be right on top of you right away, where you can have more time to look at it and watch it develop.
0: Jeff Hackett is our guest in this second intermission. Jeff, you come into a situation where there are a lot of very qualified goaltenders. The Sharks keeping three at the major league level. Does this disturb you?
5: Well, I really don't think the three goalie system can work in the NHL because simply there's not enough games. It doesn't really disturb me because I believe in my talent. I believe I'm the best man for the job. So all I can do is worry about what I can control. I can't control what other guys do. So all I really worry about is how I play, and that's how I have to look at it.
0: Kind of a scary situation last night as far as Sharks fans are concerned, because you have had situations where you've been out of the lineup due to concussion problems. I remember when you played in Springfield in the American Hockey League, you had 3-1 season. That's awful tough to take. And last night you ran into somebody in your own zone there, and where it was on the ice. What was happening at that point?
5: It has nothing to do with concussions. I believe that's past me now. Last year I had no really major injury problems that way. And, last night I think it was more fatigue than anything else. It wasn't really a certain injury. It's just so hot in that building that you wouldn't believe. And with all the people in there and the amount of shots that I had, it kind of wore me out a bit.
0: Final comments and notes about what the Sharks have to do in this third period.
5: Well, you know, we have to stay out of the penalty box. We can't score goals when we're down a man all the time. And what we have to do is you have to dump it in and work it in deep. And if you notice, when we've been successful, it's been when we get the puck in deep. So we got to just try to get in deep and try to force a play on them.
0: Jeff, thanks a lot. Continued success.
5: Okay, thanks.
0: Jeff Hackett, Sharks goaltender, joining us. We'll be back for the third period after these messages on the San Jose Sharks Radio Network. Jarmo Milas defends the goal to our left for the third period. The Sharks will move from left to right, and they start out with a combination of Doug Wilson and Bob McGill on defense. Up front, Kelly Kissio and Pat Fildoon. Sharks killing off 1 minute and 10 seconds of penalty time for the third period. Pavelich is in the box, 2 minutes for holding, 1:10 left on that penalty. As the puck is dropped, the Vancouver power play starts the third period with the puck. And controlling it at the far side is Gerald Didek. A lead pass to Adams. Gets around Wilson, crosses the line, walks in, shoots, save is made by the goaltender Milas. And Adams showing some nifty stick handling skills as he gets around an all-star defenseman, Doug Wilson, and a good scoring opportunity in the opening 14 seconds of the third period.
1: Wilson and McGill out there defensively on the first shift of the third period for the Sharks. But Adams, who is a very skillful forward, and Vancouver may have the most depth in the National Hockey League at left wing. It's a very weak position around the NHL, oddly. Only a few real top-line players. Luke Robitaille comes to mind at that position. The Canucks are stacked at that position. It's one of their strengths.
0: In case you're wondering who the gentleman next to me is, it's Randy Hahn rejoining us for the third period off the face-off shot by Didek. Gloved by Milas and wisely, he'll hold on with Nedved at the doorstep on the rebound. So 51 seconds to go on that penalty to Pavelich. 19:40 remaining third period. Vancouver on top 3-1. The goals for Vancouver: Ronning his second, Momesso his second, Adams his first of the year. Presley has responded for the Sharks. And Randy, if you look at the shot totals individually for San Jose, Presley had 6 last night. He had 5 after 2 periods. He's providing a lot of offense. Off the draw, Wilson will pick it up and skim it the length of the ice. No icing, of course, during a shorthanded situation. 43 seconds remaining on the penalty to Pavelich. Vancouver skating from right to left. Here comes Nedved, a lead pass on the left side for Linden. Walks in, shoots one through a screen, stopped by Milas, and he'll hold on. When we talk about screens, Randy, we mean a defenseman for the Sharks in this case in the way of the goaltender's field of vision. And so often that causes goals in hockey.
1: And, of course, the offensive team also tries to set screens as well, just as would be more familiar perhaps in basketball, where the team with the puck will send a player to crash the front of the net, terminology often used, and try and create some disarray in front of that goaltender.
0: Setting a pick, if you will.
1: Yeah, hopefully that puck will find its way through a maze of bodies into the back of the net.
0: Ronning against Kissio on this draw off the faceoff. Ronning controls it at the side of the goal, spins to the boards, being checked by Zettler. Got it back to the point. Lume holds it in. Power play for Vancouver. Lume to Ronning. Feeds to the corner to Momesso. Races in back of the net. Stick handling around McLeod. Tosses one back to the point. Hits the skate of Lindstrom. Poked aside. And here comes Balloon down the ice. He's hooked by the Vancouver defender Momesso. No penalty called. Good, smart play by Momesso to slow Falloon down and not allow him to get his hands on the puck. But the Sharks shorthanded still have it in the Vancouver end of the ice. They toss one around the boards in back of the net. Lume grabs it. The penalty is over. Good penalty killing by San Jose. Back at center. Falloon steals a pass again. Backhand pass. Lead pass. Right onto the stick in front. Muddle the drive. Stop by McLean. And a good chance before that for Mike McHugh after he got the pass from Falloon. So the Sharks with two offensive chances at the end of the penalty. Vancouver was caught sleeping last night. Let's see what happens in the third period tonight. Here come the Sharks again. Led by Mullen. Winds it around the boards. Can't control it. Vancouver skates to center. Two-on-two break. Momesso along with Ronning. Momesso drops it to Ronning. At the top of the circle, winds up, shoots one, deflected wide by the San Jose defense. At the near side, Neil Wilkinson with the puck. Big Sharks defenseman gets it to center, winds up and slaps one in. Deflected wide by the San Jose defense. At the near side, Neil Wilkinson with the puck. Big Sharks defenseman gets it to center, winds up and

0: The first time for many of them.
1: Starting to get into a little bit here in the third period as well. You heard them in the background, and the Sharks need a lift right now.
0: They skate from left to right, controlling the faceoff. McGill gets it across the red line, shoots it in, gets it to Wilson, a shot right on rebound. Evason, a drive right at point-blank range. He missed the side corner of the net. Over at the near boards, picked up by Courtnall. Here come the Canucks to center. Led now by Didick, taking the pass, gets it across the blue line. A shot goes right on, stopped by Milas, deflects the rebound to the corner, and McGill comes up with a puck. Gives it to Wilson. Sharks captain leads the attack to center, across the blue line, offsides the call. That offsides was called by another veteran defenseman, David Babich, who poked the puck off of the left-handed shooting Wilson stick right as he reached the blue line. If he had allowed Wilson to cross the blue line, that would have been a legal pass, but he just sort of confused Wilson long enough to knock it back to center ice, and they brought it in offsides.
1: The disparity in the shots total continues to build. Not to harp on a point, but shots now 30-15 in Vancouver's favor, and the Sharks have not generated a whole lot of offense since the early going of the second period.
0: Not at all. They're going to have to try and get some power play chances in the third and hope that Vancouver is as undisciplined as they were last night in period number three, but so far it doesn't seem to be the case. 3-1 Vancouver. Ochick on the attack, gives to McBain on the right side. Had Ochick in the slot but couldn't get it to him. Ochick with it in back, tries the wraparound, almost bounced past Milas, but he manages to fall on the bouncing puck, and that was a very dangerous play as Ochick sent a centering pass in front intended for Walter, but it bounced off a stick and was palpitating in front of Milas, and he had to hang on.
1: Looking at this Vancouver lineup, Dan, Pat Quinn, the general manager, has built a big team. This is very un-Smythe-like. The Smythe has been known, at least over the years, as the Greyhound division, the high-scoring speed skill division. These are bumpers and bruisers and grinders the Canucks have. The Smythe division's changing. L.A. bulked up over the offseason. Everybody did except Calgary in the division. And this Vancouver team is maybe the new Smythe division kind of team of the 90s.
0: Edmonton kind of bulking down these days, getting rid of Mark Messier in exchange for Bernie Nichols, more of a slick point-scoring person, but not the leader that Messier is on a team. And although that is a questionable somewhat trade for Edmonton now, the two guys they got, Louis DeBrusk and Stephen Rice, are fine prospects from the Rangers organization. Edmonton knows what they're doing in that sense, but for the short run, they're definitely bulking down.
1: I think the only guy left is Kevin Lowe and the radio announcer.
0: Off the draw, here's a shot by McBain. It goes wide, bounces to the near boards, and Pavelich clears it back to center. Knocked back the other way by Robert Dirk. Dirk's getting a lot of ice time with Lidstrom tonight for the Canucks, and he has played quite well. And in back of the Sharks' goal, Pavelich knocks it off the left wing boards. McHugh and Cox are the wings for Mark Pavelich, the center. Pavelich lost the puck. Walter takes it back, but offsides the call against the Canucks as Ochick was in the zone ahead of the play. Breaking the action, 16:33 to play, third period. The Vancouver Canucks lead the San Jose Sharks 3-1. You're listening to the San Jose Sharks Radio Network. 3-1 Vancouver, 16:33 to go, third period. Plenty of time for a Sharks comeback, but San Jose needs to start generating some more offensive opportunities. They've been working hard, but they need to get a few breaks right here. Off the faceoff, Sharks lose the draw. Merzen, lead pass on the left intended for Adams, who scored Vancouver's third goal. He lost it at the San Jose blue line. Hammond gave it to Wilkinson, his partner. Wilkinson sends it back up the right wing boards, but Vancouver's Merzen taps it back the other way. Yarmo Milas handling it for the San Jose, gives to Wilkinson, winds it around the boards, but not out. Now the Sharks able to clear it back to center. Mullen got it to the red line, but the Canucks drive it back into the San Jose zone. Left side of Yarmo Milas. Kenny Hammond picks it up for the Sharks. Lead pass bounces over the outstretched stick of Kelly Kissio and goes all the way down into the Vancouver zone. Canucks Merzen sends it the length of the ice. This should be icing against the Canucks as Wilkinson makes the touch. And indeed it is. They'll bring the faceoff all the way back deep into the Vancouver zone. And faceoffs are so important, Randy Hahn. Right here, the Sharks, if they win the draw, can get a shot on goal in a matter of seconds. And so far in these two games, Vancouver has had the better of the faceoffs. It's such an important, often lost thought in terms of the rest of the elements of the game of hockey.
1: Well, it's key. It's a key skill to have. Kelly Kissio, probably the strongest faceoff man for the Sharks. Mark Pavlich in to take this draw. Some teams have players just for the purpose of faceoff specialists. Steve Kasper comes to mind, the former LA King, now with the Philadelphia Flyers. He's very adept at that.
0: I remember a guy named Pete Stemkowski, the slowest skater in hockey history, who was the best faceoff man, and that's why he was a member of an NHL team. Right now, Ronning, a speedy player, comes across the blue line, puts a shot on goal, stops.

0: by Milos at the near boards. Rodding is bodied off the play by Gates. And the puck recovered by McGill. And he clears it up ice, and Gates handles it for the Sharks. Link Gates from the red line wrists one in. Stopped in back of the net by goaltender McLean in the Vancouver zone. Sent around the near boards. Momesso digs it free, and here comes Rodding. Rodding hooked by Mark Pavlich. No penalty is called as Pavlich worked the puck away from Rodding. Should have been a penalty, I think, though, as the Sharks got a break. They flip it into the Vancouver zone. Babich tosses one back to center. Wilson takes for San Jose, and he just back skates to his own blue line. 14:55 to go, third period. 3-1 Vancouver, the second game of the season for both these teams. And the Vancouver team won it 4-3. Last night, they're on top, 3-1 here tonight. In the Shark zone, Anderson starts a rush. Veers to his left, checked by Kortnall. Fanned on the pass intended for Evason, but tossed one instead to the Vancouver line. Recovered by McLeod of the Sharks. Tried to stick handle once too much, and Larionov worked it free. Sent back the other way by Kortnall. Into the Shark zone it goes. Left side of Nealis. Zettler, rink-wide pass on the right for Evans. Drop pass to McLeod across the blue line. Rink-wide pass. Evans a chance. Stopped in front by McLean. Back the other way. Here come the Vancouver Canucks. It's a pass from Larionov to Kortnall. Crossed the line. Wrist shot partially blocked by McLeod. At the near side in the San Jose zone, Zettler picks it up, and he sends a cross-ice pass to Gates. Actually, Anderson. Anderson with the puck, lead on the right for Evans. Evans in across the Vancouver line, drops it off to the far boards. Anderson digging with Hammond, trying to work it free. They get it in back of the Canuck net. Now going in to get it, Evans. He's body-checked off the play there by Robert Dirk. A much bigger Robert Dirk showing his strength, and Evans sort of like a weebles that wobble. They don't fall down. That's exactly what Evans was, as he sort of bounced down to the ice and bounced up. Now Cox the other way takes a pass, a long one. It's offsides against the Sharks, but kind of a humorous scene a few moments ago in back of the Vancouver net as Evans so outsized by Dirk, it wasn't funny.
1: It's like one of those battery-operated toys you used to have when you were a kid, and it's on wheels, and it hits a wall and turns the other way. That was
0: one of those.
1: Yeah. That was a mismatch of mammoth proportions there, as the straight arm kind of just knocked Evans off his balance and in a totally different direction. Vancouver dominating this hockey game right now, leading 3-1, outshooting the Sharks by a margin of 2-1. Sharks have shown a little more flash here in the third period. Still lots of time.
0: George Kingston changing the lines up a bit. He's got Presley at center along with McHugh on the left, Cox on the right, Hammond and Wilkinson are back. So obviously he's trying to take advantage of Presley's individual skills here. Cox and McHugh, workmanlike players. McHugh small, but kind of a grinder out of the University of Maine and the Kalamazoo organization in the IHL. And Crank Cox, a big man with good hands. And that's the kind of person that can get the puck to Presley, who has good scoring ability. So we'll see how this line works for the Sharks. Right now off the draw, Presley wins the faceoff. And he gets it to Wilkinson along the boards, lost it, and the Canucks send it deep to the Shark zone. Hammond races back to get it, eludes the check of McBain, and Hammond gets to center. Here's Presley, has some room, walks across the line, shoots one, partially blocked by Lume, and Jyrki Lume, nice little move to get control of the puck. He backhands the pass to his left onto the stick of Ryan Walter, checked there by Craig Cox, but manages to send one into the zone. Right side of Milos in back of the net now. Wilkinson picks it up for the Sharks. He waits for his teammates to set up, and he starts the San Jose attack. Sharks skating from left to right in the third period. Presley kicks it free, tries to get it to Cox on the right wing boards. A little bit of confusion as to who is going to take the puck. Miscommunication between the new line mates. Sharks making changes as the play goes on. In the offensive zone, Cox couldn't get it. Vancouver sending it back to center, and Wilson knocks it back the other way for San Jose. Kirk McLean, the goaltender, leaves it at the near boards. Gino Ochik sends it the length of the ice, and this should be icing against the Canucks, as making the touch Bob McGill. And so indeed, a faceoff upcoming deep in Vancouver ice. Break in the action, 12:26 to play, third period. Vancouver on top 3-1 on the San Jose Sharks Radio Network. The Canucks have iced the puck, so the faceoff deep in Vancouver zone, left side of McLean. Kissio on the draw, loses it to Linden. Mullen races for the puck, can't get it. Now Falloon kicks it free on the boards, looking for the pass, trying to find Kissio in the slot, can't get it. Kissio taps to Falloon, looking for Mullen, who's fighting for position in the slot with Didick, but the pass never got there, and the Canucks start a 3-on-2 break if they hurry. Here they come. Nedved lead pass to Didick across the blue line, but offsides the call against the Canucks. Vancouver kind of undisciplined and sloppy on that three-on-two break as Linden was ahead of the play and offside, so they bring it back.
1: What's the latest deal on these Canucks uniforms? Have they had any kind of a national election in Canada to ban these things?
0: Well,
1: I mean, maybe we shouldn't be firing any shots here on the Sharks' first night, but these have got to be the worst uniforms anywhere.
0: Well, from a broadcasting standpoint, sometimes tough to pick up the numbers of the Vancouver Canucks players, so you have to rely on what they look like. But I'll tell you what, as far as the elections go, they did have an election on it, but they closed the polls at 8 o'clock Eastern time, so it never got to the West Coast for the vote.
1: I'll tell you, this game is being televised live on the East Coast of Canada, where it's now 1:42 in the morning. Wonder if everybody's still up there watching.
0: Well, Danny Gallivan is undoubtedly sleeping in his Montreal apartment in front of the TV set. Former Montreal Canadiens voice, a big part of the Hockey Night in Canada ceremonies the other night. He was mentioning that he was going to watch this hockey game, but at age of 76, I don't think he's awake right now. 3-1 Vancouver, 11:55 to go, third period. Sharks skate from left to right. Way out of his net is Miras. Tries to clear, can't do it. He's out of position. Vancouver intercepts. Linden had a great chance to put it into the empty net, but didn't do it. Now Adams with the puck. Tries to feed it in front for Nedved. Intercepted by a back-checking Filloni. Leads Mullen at center. Here's Mullen down their left wing side. Drop pass for Wilson as Mullen is absolutely clotheslined by Didick. Wilson overskated the puck. Mullen recovers and tosses one in back of the Vancouver goal. Falloon into forecheck. He's been a spark for the Sharks all night long. He's made some good offensive plays. There he misses the puck, and Vancouver skates to center. Now we've got Kissio pushing and shoving with Gerald Didick. Didick, a pretty tough customer, and, you know, he has been kind of a thorn in the Sharks' side all night. Now we're going to see some trouble as Kelly Kissio, Sharks' assistant captain, taking exception to what Gerald Didick was doing in the offensive corner.
1: I don't think Kissio really deep down wants anything to do with Didick. He is a big, strong character. This is a big Vancouver team. I hate to repeat myself, but they have out-muscled the Sharks repeatedly in this game. They are just bred for a different style of hockey. They are a big, rangy team. Not a fast, skillful team necessary, but they punish people, and they've been punishing the Sharks tonight. We've seen very little rust up from the Sharks, and the Canucks obviously sending out a message that we're a tough team to mess with. Don't mess with us, and the Sharks have kind of heated that up to this point. And, of course, on the other side of it, the Sharks just can't afford any more penalty trouble. They may want to assert themselves physically and establish their presence a little more. But right now, they're down by two goals. They have not had a whole lot of success killing penalties. And they've got to play it kind of calmly right now and try and get back in this hockey game. And if anything, draw Vancouver into some of the rough stuff. And so far, the Canucks not obliging. Didick right there was unwilling, even after challenged by Kissio, to fight.
0: At 8:38, two-minute roughing, coincidental minors called to both Kelly Kissio of the Sharks, Gerald Didick of the Vancouver Canucks. And so play is resumed with a 5-on-5 skating situation, and it sent the length of the ice, icing the call against the Canucks as Vancouver dropped it all the way down. And the reason why, Randy Hahn, that there are no 4-on-4 skating situations here, used to be that way. They elected that when two penalties or coincidental minors are called against the teams, they only penalize the players. The players have to sit sort of almost like what they call a two-minute misconduct, really.
1: Right.
0: They sit in the box and they keep it 5-on-5. Tell me why.
1: The reason? 99. Wayne Gretzky would feast when teams were 4-on-4 or 3-on-3. He and Jari Kurri with the Edmonton Oilers loved all that open ice. They took advantage of many, many situations to score goals in those critical opportunities.
0: Back to live play. Here come the Canucks at center, led by Momesso. Long shot, stick save made by Miras. Sharks will send it along the near boards, but it's kept in by Dirk. Gets to Ronning. Ronning darts away, takes a chop from Presley, kind of dazed him a little bit, but Momesso recovers. Ronning is right back to it as the Sharks clear the zone. That was kind of an inadvertent cross-check by Presley. His stick was up, and Ronning, a short player, just sort of ran into it. Back in center zone, Zettler guns one in, but San Jose called on the play offsides, and so they bring it back. Break in the action, 10:28 to go, third period at the Cal Palace. Canucks leading 3-1. We'll return in just a moment on the San Jose Sharks Radio Network. 3-1 Vancouver, 10:15 to play, third period. Dan Rusinowski with Randy Hahn at the Cal Palace. First game ever at home in San Jose Sharks history. And here comes Larionov for Vancouver. Had Merzen in the slot, but the sliding defender for the Sharks blocked the pass. That was Ken Hammond, who made a nice play. Now Falloon, twisting and turning at the blue line, gives to McHugh, walks in, shoots, goal!

0: happened there on that goal as he came toward the net.
1: What a tremendous play by Falloon as the Sharks are within one in a case of deja vu here as Mike McHugh took the pass from Falloon and slapped it home 10 minutes and 2 seconds of the third period. Mike McHugh's first goal of the season, but Pat Falloon made it work with a beautiful move at the blue line. He kind of crossed him up a little bit. The Vancouver Canucks defense didn't react in time, and McHugh got some space, and he beat Kirk McLean at 10:02.
0: Pat Falloon gets his first point in his first NHL game.
1: That could be a kind of an omen for the future if that continues, obviously. The Sharks now right back into this hockey game, and as we said, deja vu from last night when Canucks had total control of the game and the Sharks put on a spirited effort in the third. Plenty of time to go. 9:28 in regulation time. Sharks trailing by one. They skate from right to left to right. It's Evans losing control. Dirk feeds it to Walter. Walks to the slot. Ochick takes the pass from Walter but can't get the shot away. Good work by Perry Anderson to tie up Ochick. Now the Sharks will break out of their own zone. 3-2 the score. Vancouver on top of the Sharks. Third period. Nedved walking into the zone. Angle shot right on stop by Milas. And the rebound dangerously in front but gobbled up by McGill, and he clears the center. Mike McHugh tries the backhand pass to the left. Fanned on it. Canucks right back the other way. Linden racing into the zone, fighting with McLeod for it. Good play by Pat McLeod to maintain control, and he sends it up the left wing to Cox. Cox clears the zone. Sharks in the middle of some changes. Presley, McHugh, and Cox. The combination up front. McLeod and Zettler are back on defense. In the Sharks zone, Merzen walks in at the side of the goal, tried the angle shot, and he whistled it wide. McHugh, working hard, clears the zone back to center. Presley way ahead of the play as he crosses the blue line, and so Sharks called for a two-line pass. 8:27 to play, third period. Break in the action. Canucks leading 3-2. This is the San Jose Sharks Radio Network. A pretty play by Pat Falloon at 10:02 of the third period, and you might say it's an ugly goal by Mike McHugh because the goaltender, McLean, was fooled by the antics of Falloon, and he was really not fooled by the shot by McHugh, but it got by, and the first goal for McHugh. Here come the Canucks, though. A shot right on from the far side by Linden. Stopped by Milas. The play in front. Nedved, a drive stopped by Jarmo Milas. At the far boards, Canucks putting the pressure on. Didick from the point bounces one off the boards. Came to the slot, but Milas knocked it away. Now in back of the net. Milas winds it around the boards. Wilkinson's helmet was knocked off, and play has been stopped as pushing and shoving match going on a little bit for a second anyway, as Wilkinson gave the Canuck player Linden a dirty look, but the puck out of play, so a whistle. 8:02 to go in the third period, and all of a sudden, Randy, the game becomes fascinating again. It was kind of going along. The Canucks were maintaining control. They were doing the job against the Sharks defensively. You can appreciate that, but the Sharks were able to break out of it with a big goal.
0: Indeed they did, and Neil Wilkinson just had a great shift behind the net, tying off Peter Nedved there as the Canucks had something going, moving the puck around. He kept Nedved bottled up behind the net. Nedved couldn't shake him off. Wilkinson stayed away from a penalty, too. That's the key. Make the play. Make it cleanly, or at least don't get caught.
1: Here comes Ronning for Vancouver across the Sharks' blue line. Cuts to the corner, overskates the puck, but it's picked up by Sandlack in the corner. Gives it back to Ronning, twists away from Bobby McGill. Now McGill rides him off the play. Ronning is always so dangerous, but that time he couldn't get it. Recovered for Vancouver by Momesso. Gives to Ronning, back of the net, tries the wraparound play and fanned on it. He was really trying to shoot there. It turned out it would have been a good pass if any Vancouver Canuck player was in the slot, but nobody was there. The Sharks clear it down the ice. 7:24 to play, third period. 3-2. Vancouver on top of the Sharks. San Jose has a goal in the third by Mike McHugh. At center zone, fighting for it is Mullen. Lost it. Ronning darts across the blue line. Takes a check from Kissio, and it was a clean one. Kissio gets a big roar from the crowd, and now Sandlack drills Bob McGill at the near side, and Wilson gave him a shot. The physical action is getting a little more intense in the third period for the Sharks. Back to center, the Sharks dump it to the red line. Andrew McBain turns it around and sends it back deep to the Sharks zone. Bobby McGill on with Wilson. Bobby McGill, the defenseman for the Sharks, leads Pavlich at center, pass too far, recovered by the Canucks. They tap back to the San Jose blue line, and for the Sharks, it's Zettler with the puck. Caroms the puck to center. Walter grabs it there for Vancouver, gives to Lume. Lume tried to lead it on the right for McBain, knocked back the other way by San Jose. Presley over skating, trying to recover at the near boards. Lost it on the stick check to Ochik. Zettler recovers for the Sharks, though, deep in the San Jose zone. 3-2 Vancouver, 6:20 to play in the third period. Sharks skating from left to right. There's a scramble by the Sharks bench to try to control the puck, and Pavlich will work it free. Tosses one back into his own zone as Zettler. Sharks playing catch with it. Leaves it on the left for Pat McLeod. Good stick handler. McLeod at center just slaps one in. Left side of the Vancouver goal. There's a check against Lume. The goaltender is out of position. Presley put him into the boards, and the Canucks back the other way, firing a long shot on net by Merzen. It's stopped by Milos, but the concentration in the Vancouver end as McLean is disoriented. Sharks back to center. McLeod backhands one in. Link Gates at the far boards in the Vancouver end. Lost it to Didick. Recovered by Presley, helmetless, as he lost his helmet. He tried to pass it back to the point, but Hammett out of position, and so it bounces around at center ice. 5:30 to play, regulation time. 3-2 Vancouver on top of the Sharks here. On the right wing side, McHugh will try to backhand it in. Stopped by Merzen, recovered by Adams. Adams leads Linden. They crisscross across the Sharks' blue line. Linden drops it back. Didick on the point. Shoots one. What a save by Milos. He reacted at the last minute and made a body save at the near side of the goal. Sharks trying to break out. Evans, lead pass right onto the pad of Anderson. Knocks it down and tried to shoot it in, but it's knocked back the other way by the Vancouver defense. Now Linden hauling down Hammond. Crowd crying for a penalty. It's not going to be called as Hammond gets up and checks Linden into the boards. Sharks clear the zone. It goes all the way down the ice. Icing is the call against San Jose. We've got a break in the action with 4:49 to go in another exciting third period. With the score, Vancouver 3, San Jose 2. This is the San Jose Sharks Radio Network. American Airlines offers more flights from San Jose and the Silicon Valley than any other airline. They fly to 28 cities, including Tokyo. American Airlines, something special in the air. 4:49 to go, third period, and the Canucks hanging on to a slim 3-2 lead over the San Jose Sharks, but another exciting effort by the San Jose team, Randy, on in the third period.
0: Well, like we were talking about earlier, Dan, they seem to come on as the game wears on. Now with the game on the line and a one-goal game, again, the Sharks are back in this. It's getting physical out there, too. That's getting the fans back into it. They don't come out here to expect to see the Sharks win every game, but they sure want to be entertained, and they're finally getting their money's worth here in the third period.
1: And Nedved against Kissio on the draw. Kissio got it to Mullen, but his pass intended for Falloon went too far. And at center ice, the veteran Doug Lidster will backhand it deep to the San Jose end. Doug Wilson, one-time pass to Mullen on the left. He breaks out to center, crosses the red line, and flips one in. Left side of the Vancouver goal. Dirk chases and gets control of it. Winds it around the boards. Wilson crashing in, holds onto the puck, but lost it on the stick check. Now Kissio recovers. Tries to feed Falloon in the slot. Intercepted by Lidster. And again, the veteran Lidster sends it back to center zone. Veteran defensemen are so important, and Lidster just made two good defensive plays to stop the Sharks' attack. Now another one. Doug Wilson, perennial all-star for San Jose, taps one to center zone. Pass a little bit too far for Brian Mullen. Vancouver tosses one the length of the ice behind their own blue line. It should have been icing, but they ruled a Shark player could have touched it, and so play continues in the San Jose zone. Sharks breaking out. Mullen, 3-on-3, gives it to Wilson across the blue line. Quick shot goes wide of the Vancouver net. Kissio on the rebound into forecheck. Wilson fighting for the puck in deep with Kissio and Sandlak. Sandlak kicked it free, and Vancouver will be able to get out of the zone. Here comes Momesso. Canucks skating from right to left. They have a 3-on-2. Lead pass for Ronning on the left into the zone. A severe angle shot. Stopped by Milos, and he gives it to Evason on the rebound. Evason to center as the Sharks made the change. Moves across the blue line. Lost the puck with Lume, enabling the Canucks to pick it up, and Sandlak backhands it down the ice. This will be icing as the Canucks pick up the puck, and no, they wave it off again. Bozak had the hand in the air, but Scherers, the linesman, waved it off. So play continues. Here's Presley on one knee, shoots one. It's stopped by the goaltender McLean. Back the other way, Presley with a little bit of individualism on that last exchange. Had a good chance to score with a nice little wrist shot. Back the other way come the Canucks, though. Walter on the attack to center. Looking on the right, intended for McBain. Knocked aside by Gates in the corner of the Shark zone. Far side of the ice surface. Left side of Milos. It's sent back to the point. Didick tries the screenshot. Blocked by Anderson. It comes to the near boards. Presley will carry it back to center. And it's taken by Didick. He flips it right back to Sharks territory. Stopped in back of the net by Milas. San Jose making complete line changes here. As in back of the net, Zettler starts the attack. 2:20 to play in regulation. Here come the Sharks to center. Led by Presley. Long shot from center ice. And McLean handled it pretty well, but he still was fooled a bit by the trajectory. Now the other way. Canucks skating across the Sharks' blue line. It's Ochik winding it around to the near boards. All Vancouver's trying to do is slow the Sharks down enough and limit their offensive chances. But here comes Hammond. Lead for Pavlich across the blue line. Lost the puck on the stick check to Dirk. Recovered by McHugh. Nice cross-ice pass to Hammond. Lost it in his stick. Now recovers. Sends a shot right on. Stopped by McLean in front. And McHugh had a chance at the rebound, but he missed the puck. Now Linden back the other way for Vancouver. He's checked at the far side by Gates. It comes cross-ice to the near side, taken by Wilkinson deep in the San Jose zone, bothered by a forechecking Nedved. He races behind his own net. Now Wilkinson deliberately starts the attack for the Sharks. Nedved into forecheck, ties him up for a second, forcing Wilkinson to throw it away. Goes all the way down the ice, not far enough for icing, but Vancouver gets possession of the puck. We're going to keep our eye on Jarmo Milas here as the Canucks break to center. Wilson loses the puck, 2-on-1. Here comes Linden, walks in, shoots. Great save by Milas. He's down on his back. He's out of position. The rebound goes to Linden, but he can't get a shot on net. Now the pass comes to center. Here comes Falloon down the right wing side, cross the blue line. Makes his move on the near board, spins, tries to feed it to Wilson in back of the net. Out in front, backhand shot right on, stop by Linden at the far boards. Falloon picks it up, centers it out in front. Nobody there for the Sharks. The net is empty. The extra skater is on, and the shot goes all the way down the ice, and Vancouver scores. Trevor Linden picked it up at center. A belated Sharks effort goes by the boards, and Pat Falloon put the pass right to the center ice area. It went right through all the way out of his zone. Linden puts the empty netter in, and I guess that's all she wrote.
0: Well, the Sharks showing a good flash there in the late going as Doug Wilson got the pass from Falloon and shoved it behind the net. They got it up the middle, but nobody was there for San Jose, and the Canucks put away the empty net goal to make it 4-2, 48 seconds left, and this place is emptying in a hurry.
1: 48 seconds to play in the third period. Sharks trailing the Vancouver Canucks 4-2. A timeout call by the San Jose Sharks coach George Kingston. The players are huddling at the benches. We'll take a timeout on the San Jose Sharks radio network. 48 seconds remaining in the third period, and the Sharks need two goals to come back. Jarmo Milas is back between the pipes, and obviously the moment he sees the Shark players with control of the puck, he's heading to the bench for the extra skater. In fact, Wayne Presley has one knee coming over the boards here, as off the draw, the Sharks send it into the Vancouver zone. They can't control the puck, though. Now Mullen gets it back at center. He'll just wind up and shoot it into the end of the Vancouver Canucks. Milas is out. Presley is in. Six skaters for the Sharks. It's cleared back to center and knocked down by a stick above the shoulder, which is not allowed in professional hockey, and so Milas is going to have to come back on the ice because the faceoff comes too close to the San Jose net to allow him to stay on the bench.
0: I think the Sharks have shown some flashes here of what we can expect from them in the future. It's not all going to come together, even though it's opening night, and I know a lot of fans probably are leaving here disappointed that the Sharks didn't win. Vancouver Canucks have been in this league for 21 years. They know a little bit about winning, maybe not as much as they'd like to, but certainly the Sharks have shown us in the past couple of nights that they're going to contend every night. It's just maybe not a question of winning every night.
1: 15 seconds remaining in the third period, and they drop the puck, and immediately they stop it. An offsides call against San Jose, and so they'll drop it right at the Vancouver blue line. Have you ever seen two goals in 16 seconds? Actually, the NHL record is three goals in 21 seconds by one person. Bill Mosienko of the Chicago Blackhawks did it way back in the 1950s. One man, three goals in 21 seconds. So it is possible.
0: Well, you have a motorbike?
1: He must have. At least an SST of some kind off the draw. It's sent deep into the Vancouver zone, and now it pokes over the stick of Wilson. There's going to be another empty net goal as Momesso walks in, and he scores. Wilson lost the puck on the point. It bounced right over his stick. Momesso alertly brings it up ice. This should be an unassisted goal with 2 seconds left, or 2.5 exactly, remaining in the game, and it's a 5-2 Vancouver lead. Momesso picks up his second goal of the game, and that comes at 19:58. So it's Vancouver 5 and the Sharks 2. Time now for only 2 more seconds of ice time. They drop the puck. The clock ticks down. The horn sounds, And the Sharks fall to 0-2, but a pretty exciting few flashes by the San Jose Sharks in the third period. Got right back into the game, and the Sharks off their bench to console goaltender Jarmo Milas, who put together a pretty spirited effort in the third as well. San Jose goes down to defeat tonight, Randy Hunt, but they go down fighting.
0: Well, and they get a round of applause here from the fans, too. And these fans are going to be somewhat forgiving in the early going. And when I say early going, I mean early years. This is not going to be a situation where we're going to have a Stanley Cup contending franchise in this area right off the bat. If this team makes the playoffs in the first couple of years of its existence, it's going to shock a lot of people in the hockey world. Many expect the Sharks not to contend for 3, 4, 5 years. Some expansion teams have taken much longer than this. The key to this franchise from the very beginning has been Jack Ferreira, I believe. He's the man who has spent painstaking hours with his coaching, with his scouting staff, with Chuck Grillo, to put together this franchise, and it's going to take a while for it to gel.
1: That's the end of the hockey game. The final score, the Vancouver Canucks 5 and the San Jose Sharks 2. We'll return in just a moment right after these words on the San Jose Sharks Radio Network.

0: San Jose Sharks Hockey is brought to you by Budweiser, the king of beers, for that clean, crisp, distinctive taste. Nothing beats a Bud. 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By Bally's Reno Casino Resort, from superstar entertainment to sizzling Nevada-styled excitement, it's all waiting for you at Reno's biggest city, Bally's. And by the Bank of America, inviting the Sharks and their fans to go for it in 91-92. Well, Randy Hahn, the Sharks went for it, but they didn't quite get there in Game 2 of the regular season. Kind of a case of deja vu in a way. This time, a little less dramatic as the Vancouver Canucks scored two empty net goals in the final minute of play. They beat the San Jose Sharks 5-2, and still a nice comeback by the Sharks in the third to excite their fans. I think that this is a team that is never going to give up, no matter how far behind they are. If they're getting good goaltending over the course of the season, and in spite of some deficiencies defensively, I think the Sharks are coming on, and Pat Falloon is impressive in his first NHL start.
1: I thought Falloon had a fine game. I thought Doug Wilson was solid, just as we expected he would be for the Sharks. And above everything else, let's put this into the proper perspective. Hockey's back in Northern California. The Sharks are on the ice. The long, long wait for many fans who suffered through the drought of hockey here for over a decade is over. There's a team here. They're not going to win every game this year. They may not make the playoffs. They might. Who knows? But NHL hockey is back. The greatest stars in the game are back in this area, and I think we're all the better for it.
0: Randy and I will be back for tonight's postgame show, which follows after these messages on the San Jose Sharks Radio Network.
2: The San Jose Sharks Radio Network presents the Sharks Postgame Report, brought to you by Coca-Cola Classic. You can't beat the feeling. By Budweiser, the king of beers, with that distinctively clean, crisp, cold taste. Nothing beats a Bud. And by Diet Coke, just for the taste of it.
0: Dan Rusinowski back here at the Cal Palace. The final score in the hockey game, Vancouver 5, the Sharks 2. But San Jose really in a one-goal hockey game. Two empty net goals in the third period. One by Trevor Linden, the other by Sergio Momesso. And the Sharks fall to 0-2 on the season. They give the Canucks a boost. Vancouver in first place, undoubtedly, in the Smythe division with a record of 2 wins and no losses and 4 points. You get 2 points for a win, 1 point for a tie. And Randy Hahn, again, flashes by the Sharks. They did the job in certain instances, but you can see some things that they have to work on.
1: There's a certain lack of organization, especially on the special teams. Penalty killing, power play, two areas that take a lot of coordination, a lot of knowing the players around you. Let's face it, these guys go into a dressing room on these first couple of nights and look around. There's not a lot of familiar faces around, and I'm talking the San Jose Sharks. Somewhat the case for Vancouver. Only 11 of the players on their lineup were with this team last year, but they're a far more seasoned, experienced team, far more players that have seen a lot of NHL time, logged a lot of NHL games. I think the lack of offense showed again tonight. Falloon showed flashes. Presley showed some things that we hadn't seen from the Sharks in the preseason with his offense. But that's obviously still the weak point of this hockey club, is players who are going to score goals for them. Defensively, they didn't do too bad. They allowed 3 legitimate goals. The 2 empty netters will take off the scoreboard. So you figure on a couple of nights, they didn't do too bad defensively. They've just got to get on their offense.
0: It all started in the first period for the Vancouver Canucks, who outshot the Sharks 10-5 in period number one. 11:07, the time of the first period goal. Cliff Ronning, fine hockey player. He gives the Sharks an idea of what Ray Whitney, their second overall pick, is all about. A little guy who darts around and gets some offensive chances. Ronning in the slot getting the goal, his second of the season, both against the Sharks. Sandlack and Momesso with the assist. Vancouver led it 1-0 at the end of one. But then the Sharks got on the scoreboard at 2:26. Wayne Elvis Presley, his first goal of the season. He certainly did not leave the building after the first period was over. He was back in action and certainly showed his offensive prowess with this goal to put the Sharks back in the game. The Sharks have a good opportunity right here. They move up ice on the right side. It's Evason. Drop back. Presley scores!

0: Wayne Pressley, and you heard the reaction from the crowd. His first goal of the season, Evison and McLeod, the assist. 5-on-3 power play chance for the Sharks at 2:26 of the second period. It was a 1-1 hockey game. But then the Vancouver Canucks took over. They outshot the Sharks 15-8 in the second period. Lomesso got his second at 5:01. Adams and Sandlak with the assist. And then at 14:58 on the power play, Greg Adams, who's had two fine games against the Sharks, scored in front of Jarmo Milas. Nedved and Linden, his line mates, got credited with the assist. So 3-1 Vancouver after two. Then San Jose came back within one on this goal by Mike McHugh. Now Falloon twisting and turning at the blue line. Gives to McHugh, walks in, shoots, score! Mike McHugh, his first goal of the season as a member of the San Jose Sharks, and it was as simple as that. Falloon with the ever-so-elusive move at the blue line, confusing the defense, and Kirk McLean. Not a great shot by McHugh, but enough to get it by the confused Vancouver goaltender at 10:02. McHugh's first from Falloon made it 3-2 Vancouver. The Sharks pulled their goaltender in the final minute to try to tie it, but at 19:12, Linden's second goal of the season. At 19:58, also on the empty netter with Milas out and the extra skater on, Molmesso assisted by Babich. So two goals for Sergio Molmesso. He added an assist, and he's the kind of player that you don't always notice on the ice, but he gets the job done, Randy.
1: Yeah, Molmesso, part of that trio that came over from St. Louis in the big trade that Vancouver made late last season. Just another one of those big bruising guys the Vancouver Canucks have. We're going to see a lot of the Vancouver Canucks. These two teams will play seven times in the regular season. I think the Sharks are going to get to know the Molmessos and the Diddicks and people like that pretty well.
0: And so are the Sharks fans. A good rivalry brewing between these two teams. 14-7 in favor of the Canucks in the third period. The shots on goal. Final shots on goal for the game, 39 for the Canucks, 20 for the Sharks, which is a lot different than the 52-32 edge in game number one. And San Jose improving a lot in terms of their defensive coverages tonight, but there's still some work to go.
1: Yeah, they have a lot of work to do, but they know that. They went into this season knowing that it was going to be a season of teaching. That's one of the main reasons George Kingston's here as the head coach. They've got a lot to teach, a lot to learn, but they've got some very faithful fans and supporters here who came out tonight.
0: Only two penalties. Kissio of the Sharks, 2 minutes for roughing at 8:38. And coincidentally, it was a roughing penalty called at 8:38 to Diddick of the Vancouver Canucks, and kind of a mismatch in size there, but Kelly Kissio sort of showing his leadership not only to the team but to the crowd, leading by example right there as he took exception to what Diddick did, and that's another nice sign. The Sharks showing that they're not going to be pushed around too much.
1: I like Kelly Kissio. I like that play there. Boy, when he took on another one of the Vancouver players, who was it? Cliff Ronning, right around center ice, almost leveled him right there. Kissio's the kind of player that is going to give you that. He comes from the New York Rangers, where he and Brian Mullen played on the same line. More experience, a more poised player. He's got that spark, that energy. And the Sharks could have used a little more of that tonight. At times they were flat, particularly in that second period. I think starting the season on back-to-back games, maybe some of the players not quite used to the fitness level yet this early in the season, coming off training camp. But they're going to have to get used to it, because they've got some tough stretches of games coming up.
0: Our post-game show will continue in just a moment after this message on the San Jose Sharks Radio Network.
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0: Time now for a look at out-of-town scores in the National Hockey League. The Sharks lost the game tonight 5-2 to Vancouver. Our post-game report continues with the ever-so-information-filled Randy Hahn and some out-of-town scores.
1: Lots of scores on this first Saturday night in the National Hockey League season. In the Meadowlands in New Jersey, the Devils beat the St. Louis Blues 7-2. Stéphane Richer, the recently acquired Devil forward from Montreal, with a pair of goals. Brett Hull scores his first goal of the year. You know who assisted. Adam Oates. Hull and Oates back in action again, but St. Louis lose it 7-2 in New Jersey. Quebec wins their season opener. Les Nordiques at Le Colisée defeat the Hartford Whalers by a score 4-2. Joe Sakic, he's a name to watch. If you're unfamiliar with the Nordiques, you won't be unfamiliar long with Joe Sakic. A goal and two assists for him tonight as the Nordiques beat Hartford 4-2. In Toronto at Maple Leaf Gardens, Grant Fuhrer picks up his first win in a Maple Leaf uniform. He makes 35 saves as the Leafs beat the Detroit Red Wings 8-5. Detroit out shooting Toronto 40-25 in the hockey game. Big game for Wendell Clark, the Maple Leaf forward, with a hat trick, three goals for Clark. Again, Toronto beats Detroit 8-5. Minnesota, a 4-2 win over of the Chicago Blackhawks. Brian Bellows with a pair of goals as the North Stars start their season trying to make another trip to the Stanley Cup, which they surprisingly did last year. In Washington, the Capitals beat the Buffalo Sabres 3-1. Dino Cicerelli with the winner at 13:40 of the second period. On the island, the New York Islanders upset the Boston Bruins 4-3. And one other final score in overtime, Soviet Sergei Nemchinov scores the winner at 1:42 of overtime as the New York Rangers beat the Montreal Canadiens 2-1. Mark Messier, the former Edmonton Oilers star in his first game in a New York Ranger uniform, picks up an assist in the second period. The Rangers win a 2-1 over Montreal in overtime.
3: And in that game, Patrick Roy in goal for the Montreal Canadiens. He very rarely loses at home at the Forum, but a tough way for him to start the season tonight.
1: Indeed it was, but a great way for the New York Rangers to begin. They honestly feel, with the trade they made with the Oilers the other day, they've got a team that can go all the way to the Stanley Cup. With Mark Messier's leadership and those five Stanley Cup rings he's got, they might be right.
3: Our postgame report will continue from the Cal Palace right after this message on the San Jose Sharks Radio Network.

0: Postgame show continues here at the Cal Palace. Dan Rusinowski with Randy Hahn on the Sharks Radio Network. Canucks won the game 5-2. The Sharks fall to 0-2 on the season. And Vancouver upending to the top, vaulting to the top, I should say, in the Smythe division. They have a record of 2 wins and no losses at a 4-point total. And the series against the Sharks, obviously critical with Vancouver. San Jose looking at Vancouver, Randy Hahn, as critical to their hopes to have a successful year. The San Jose team, if they do well against Vancouver and they do well against Winnipeg, are going to have a better chance for a playoff spot coming the end of the year. And I know it's only 2 games into the series, but plenty of time to go.
1: And realistically, those are the 2 teams they have to shoot for as trying to get past. I still think that the Smythe division shakes down Calgary and Los Angeles either way at the top after that Edmonton, although Edmonton really may be dropping off now with the kind of moves they've made to obviously start to rebuild that franchise from the very bottom. Who knows? Maybe Winnipeg or Vancouver can get past Edmonton this year. I guess if you're looking at the results, maybe this wasn't a good test, but this is only 2 games into an 80-game season. We're going to see a lot of these teams.
0: Sharks goaltending, getting something from Jarmo Mielas tonight, and the battle continues as to which goaltenders are going to be the final two that Jack Ferreira and George Kingston select to remain as the goaltenders. I don't think that the three-goaltender system is going to be what they want for the whole year.
1: I wouldn't think so. I think they're going to go with two and stick with two, and the battle continues, and I guess we'll see Brian Hayward, I would think, on Tuesday night here against the Calgary Flames. He'll get the third start in the three-man rotation. Maybe after that, George Kingston, Bob Murdoch, and the staff sit down and start making some decisions on who's going to stay, who's going to play, and who's going to go down to Kansas City. But I still think lots to be optimistic about. We saw the flash from the draft pick, Falloon. We saw Presley do things, and we were wondering how he would come around. A guy who didn't have a great year last season with Chicago, but a couple of years ago scored 33 goals. He has a lot of promise, and I think there's so much to be optimistic about when you take everything into consideration after these 2 nights.
0: Final score in the hockey game tonight, the Vancouver Canucks 5, the San Jose Sharks 2. Randy and I will pick the 3 stars of the night right after these words on the San Jose Sharks Radio Network.

0: Vancouver won the hockey game tonight by the score 5-2 over the San Jose Sharks. Time now to name the three stars of the night as selected by media in attendance. Brought to you by Budweiser. Nothing beats a Bud. And here to give you the three stars, my colleague Randy Hahn.
1: Tonight's third star, Jerkki Lumme for the Vancouver Canucks. The Finnish defenseman, or Finnish left winger, rather, with an impressive performance for Vancouver tonight. Lumme picks up the third star for the winning Vancouver Canucks. Second star, Doug Wilson, captain of this hockey team and inspirational leader, the heart of the San Jose Sharks, I guess you could say, two games into their history. But Doug, certainly with an outstanding performance tonight on a tough night for the San Jose Sharks and on a tough two-game weekend. The number one star, Cliff Ronning for the Vancouver Canucks, gets a goal, played well throughout the hockey game. Just a buzzsaw of a kind of player. He's very quick, very fast, gets into position well, feeds a lot of those big striding forwards that Vancouver has, creates a lot of havoc out there, and if you want to compare a Shark to Ronning, I'd say it'd be Kelly Kissio, that type of player, a busy player, makes a lot happen, and he had a lot to do with the Canucks' success tonight.
0: Randy, it's been great working with you tonight. We look forward to watching you in certain instances on KICU TV 36 as a replacement announcer for Joe Starkey when he's not available, and obviously we hope to see you along the road during the season, right by my side, right here on the Sharks Radio Network.
1: Hey, Joe's got so many jobs, I've got to fill in for him. I'm hoping he gets a few more, and I'll fill in a little more.
0: You're catching up,
1: I can tell you. I'll be in St. Louis and Chicago next weekend for the games on Channel 36 on Saturday and Sunday. Of course, you'll be there doing this here, and I'll catch up with you there, but it's been great working with you, a lot of fun, and really special to be part of the first ever San Jose Sharks home game.
0: Tonight's game was produced by Mark Stellberger. Our on-site engineer tonight was Mike Schweitzer. Our statistician for tonight's broadcast was Herman Solomon. Production assistance from John Bonacera, and our studio engineer at our flagship station, KNEW 910 in Oakland, San Francisco, San Jose. Tonight was Andy Sinico. For all those fine folks and for our the executive producer of San Jose Sharks Hockey, Chuck Pruitt, this is Dan Rusinowski reminding you of tonight's final score. The Vancouver Canucks 5 and the San Jose Sharks 2. Next Sharks broadcast on the radio network will be taking place Tuesday night, 7:15 airtime, right here at the Cal Palace. It should be Brian Hayward in goal for the Sharks in Game 3 of the regular season. The Sharks on Tuesday the 8th against the Calgary Flames. And until then, we thank you for joining us. And from the Cal Palace, we say good night.
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0: Randy Hahn and I had a really good time working together that very first home game in Sharks history. And, of course, it would be a few weeks later that Randy would get an opportunity to call his first Sharks game ever on the TV side in New Jersey. I'm Dan Rusinowski. Thanks a lot for joining us for this episode of Classic Sharks.
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0: Fellow Sharks fans, I'm Dan Rusinowski. On this episode of Classic Sharks, we take you back to October the 5th, 1991, at the Cow Palace in Daly City. The Sharks and the Canucks in the second half of a back-to-back set of games and the very first home game in San Jose Sharks history. All of the pomp and circumstance was in place at the Cow Palace that night, but unlike the previous night, I didn't have Dennis Hull with me on the radio. Dennis was my color commentator for about 35 games that year, but on this particular night, he was over on the television side working with Joe Starkey and calling the play-by-play. I think you'll probably enjoy who joined me on the broadcast that night, October the 5th, 1991. Let's listen to it right now.
1: Going to get an opportunity to watch and hear National Hockey League regular season play for the first time in many, many years, and I'd be lying if I didn't say that there's a little flutter in my heartbeat tonight.
5: Well, it really puts San Jose on the map, and you talk about the city being ahead of a lot of other places in terms of expansion. I think that the new arena provides San Jose with a major degree of leadership in the Bay Area.
1: Absolutely. You know, the city of San Francisco, and not to disparage anyone there or any of the politicians there, tried for many, many years to get an arena built to try and get a stadium to save the Giants and have that built. It's very difficult. And the city of San Jose and Mayor McHenry had a lot of foresight in his council to do what they did when they did. With the economic situation such as it is today, the banking industry has changed measurably. The tax situation is different. It's a lot harder to get an arena built now, to get it financed, to get the bond issues done, to do something like was done here in San Jose. Thank goodness those people had the foresight to do it.
5: Randy Hahn, I got to congratulate you too, because you're going to be the backup television play-by-play man, and I guess if I get sick, we're going to call you up as well to come in here. And after all those years in Edmonton, Alberta, and all across Canada, I'm sure you're excited of that assignment.
1: I sure am. I'm really looking forward to working with you tonight and with Dennis Hull on the telecast on Channel 36. And it's really an opportunity for me that was, I guess, in the back of my mind, I was hoping that I'd have an opportunity to be involved from this side of things. I'm just grateful to everyone at the Sharks that I had that opportunity, and that makes tonight even more special.
5: Our pregame show will continue from the Cow Palace right after this message on the San Jose Sharks Radio Network. With Randy Hahn, this is Dan Rusinowski back at the Cow Palace. Excitement in the air, the great laser show and the Randy Gardner performance tonight. Just a couple of the preludes before actual NHL hockey will take place in a regular season fashion in front of the Bay Area fans. The Sharks came out last night and they came out a little flat. They lost 4-3 to the Vancouver Canucks. And as we mentioned earlier, they were outshot 52-22. It's going to happen sometimes, Randy. In the preseason situation, the Sharks noticed it. They were outshot by a wide margin, but the goaltending that Jack Ferreira has put together with this organization has been top-notch, and Jeff Hackett really turned some heads last night with a terrific performance.
1: Indeed he did. He was outstanding. Of course, has had National Hockey League experience with the New York Islanders and was one of their standouts last year, and a great acquisition by the Sharks. And I think unquestionably on this expansion team, and really the first true expansion team that the NHL has had in 17 years if you take the WHA merger out of it, this team is very deep at one position. The Sharks are very deep in goal.
5: Best place to be deep at.
1: It is, and they have three players right now who can play in the National Hockey League in goal, and arguably a fourth who was sent down to Kansas City recently. And this bodes well for this franchise. I think you kind of build from the back, you build up the middle, and if you have that strong position there, it's going to bode well for the future. And I think it also puts the Sharks in a wonderful position to make deals in the future, having that position very talented.
5: There's no doubt about it. You can never have enough goaltending, as it's proved so many times. And also it gives the Sharks, as you mentioned, Randy, an opportunity to deal upwards, not only for some draft picks perhaps, for some futures, but also for some talented defensemen. Doug Wilson really leads everything as far as the defense is concerned, but Ken Hammond is at a good training camp. Neil Wilkinson and Rob Zettler, some good young players. And last night, Pat McLeod with a pair of goals. He's proving to be quite a force for the hockey club, too.
1: Well, when you get goals from your defensemen this early in the whole equation, on a team that is arguably lacking a little bit in firepower, that's a bonus, and that has to make Ferreira and head coach George Kingston very happy.
5: Some scratches tonight for the Sharks. Jeff Hackett will be scratched after that great 48-save performance last night. He'll be our guest in tonight's second intermission. We'd also like to remind you that Art Savage, the president and chief executive officer of the Sharks, will be our guest in the first intermission. Also, Pat McLeod, the two-goal scorer last night, a couple of bumps and bruises. He's questionable. Pat Falloon, the number one draft pick who didn't play yesterday, should be in the lineup today, and we'll know after the pregame skate. He'll play alongside Kelly Kissio and Brian Mullen. In the preseason, Randy, they were outstanding.
1: Well, that should be the Sharks' hottest line. They have the opportunity and the potential to turn a lot of heads and to really get the franchise off on a good foot. Of course, the key is depth beyond your first line, but hey, this is an expansion team. This is the second game they've ever played. They have to establish a first line, and if Pat Falloon can get his feet wet with two experienced veterans like Kissio and Mullen, it's looking very good for the future.
5: We'll return on the pregame show here at the Cal Palace after this message on the San Jose Sharks Radio Network. As far as the Vancouver Canucks are concerned, I don't think Pat Quinn, the president, coach, and general manager, sort of the Orson Welles of the NHL doing everything, is going to make any changes. When you get 52 shots on goal against the San Jose Sharks, you're going to go with Kirk McLean again because he didn't get a lot of work. He only had to make 19 saves, but that third period really seemed to unnerve him, so I think Pat Quinn wants to see McLean get more work. In the meantime, when you've got some veteran players like David Babich and Doug Lidster on defense, and some young players like Cliff Ronning and Peter Nedved up the middle, you have the makings of a very exciting team.
1: Well, the Vancouver Canucks are a team that I'm not sure the Sharks would want to emulate coming out of the gate. The Vancouver Canucks have a record of 15 consecutive seasons of below 500 hockey. It's a sports record in all of pro sports. They've done well in the playoffs. They got all the way to the Stanley Cup Finals in 1982 and were swept by the Islanders, but they've been an underachieving franchise, no doubt, over the last 20 years that they've been in the NHL. On the other hand, Quinn has worked hard. He swung a great deal at the end of last season with the St. Louis Blues to bring some new people in. They almost shocked L.A. in the playoffs, and they're certainly an up-and-coming franchise, probably a couple of years away still from contending with the Calgarys and Edmontons.
5: And yet Pat Quinn has really made it a respected organization in the National Hockey League, what with the changes that he's made and the acquisitions that you mentioned, Randy, and that obviously bodes well for parity around the league and gives the Sharks a nice little rival to play seven times a year. On the out-of-town National Hockey League scoreboard tonight, several games on tap. The New York Islanders are at Boston against the Bruins. The Hartford Whalers are at Quebec. Buffalo plays in Washington. The New York Rangers are at the Montreal Forum to face off against the Canadiens. It's St. Louis at New Jersey, Detroit at Toronto, and Chicago at Minnesota. And as far as the Sharks' top development affiliate in Kansas City, the Kansas City Blades are concerned, a great win last night, 35 saves for Wade Flaherty, a guy that they say is a couple of years away from being. And as far as the Sharks' top development affiliate in Kansas City, the Kansas City Blades are concerned, a great win last night, 35 saves for

0: periods. Kind of shaky in the third for Kirk McLean, one of the better, more steadier goaltenders in the NHL. Pat Quinn coming right back with him in the home-at-home situation here at the Cal Palace. And Randy, we're seeing a nice exhibition of goaltending tonight between Jarmo Miros, who's getting a real chance to play in the NHL for the first time, and Kirk McLean, who's showing himself to be one of the NHL better goaltenders.
1: Well, at this point on the Sharks, you really don't have a clear number one goaltender, and all three are vying for that spot right now. I think George Kingston wants to throw each one out, give them an opportunity early in the season to show what they can do. I think Hackett proved last night that he is a solid NHL goaltender with the kind of performance he turned in against the Vancouver Canucks. Now it's Milas' opportunity to show what he can do. We know Brian Hayward can play. We've seen him in NHL action before, but behind an expansion defense, that's a little bit different, so we'll see how he fares.
0: Well, it's going to be an outstanding game, and we're just about ready for the start of tonight's broadcast, so stand by for live National Hockey League action. The San Jose Sharks against the Vancouver Canucks. Next, after this message on the San Jose Sharks Radio Network.
2: 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You can't beat the feeling. By Budweiser, the king of beers, with that distinctively clean, crisp, cold taste. Nothing beats a Bud. And by Diet Coke, just for the taste of it. Stand by for San Jose Sharks hockey coming up next.
0: San Jose Sharks Hockey is brought to you by Budweiser, the king of beers, with that clean, crisp, distinctive taste. Nothing beats a Bud. 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And by the Bank of America, inviting the Sharks and their fans to go for it in 91-92. Hi, I'm Dan Rusinowski, along with Randy Hahn tonight. A special night in the history of the San Jose Sharks tonight for the fans. Of course, last night the Sharks falling to the Vancouver Canucks by the score of 4-3. Tonight it's at the Cal Palace. The Vancouver Canucks, the opponents, but Randy, certainly a lot of electricity in the air as the dignitaries, George Gund, the owner of the Sharks, just introduced, and a big day for him as well.
1: Indeed, a big day for the Gund family, George and Gordon Gund, the two men responsible for bringing professional hockey, NHL hockey, back to the Bay Area. Sellout crowd here at the Cal Palace. This, of course, the temporary home of the Sharks, who in 2 years' time will occupy a brand spanking new sports arena in downtown San Jose. But it doesn't matter where this game is being played tonight, as long as it's within the confines of Northern California, and that's what it's all about.
0: There's no doubt about that, Randy. A terrific show just prior to coming onto the air with our broadcast. Randy Gardner and his entire troupe with an impressive display of hockey and figure skating at the same time, and after that, an unbelievable laser show. I don't know how to describe it.
1: I've seen some of these laser shows before, and in all honesty, some of them just don't work inside a building as large as this, but that was the best laser show I've ever seen. What they did with the presentation on the ice, working in the Shark logo, working the crowd with it, was absolutely outstanding.
0: Now the president of the San Jose Sharks, Art Savage, saying a few words.
3: I'd like to welcome some special guests this evening. From San Jose, the mayor of San Jose, Mayor Susan Hammer, and members of the San Jose City Council. Our host city, Mayor Daly City, Tony Giamani. We also have with us some other people that have made this available to happen here in the Bay Area. And we want to thank the directors of the Cal Palace, Jack Cook, the president of the board of the directors of the Cal Palace. We'd like to... Ted Luff and Mike Wagger, operating managers of the Cal Palace. Without them, we wouldn't be here this evening. And most of all, our fans, you, we appreciate your support. Without you, we wouldn't be here. It's a reality. Thank you for being here.
0: Art Savage, the president and chief executive officer of the San Jose Sharks, and Randy, he'll be our guest in tonight's first intermission. Savage, of course, a former NHL executive with the Minnesota North Stars, and also the president of the Cleveland Cavaliers in perhaps their most successful season ever in terms of box office. This is a man with tremendous business sense of the sporting industry, and a real lucky for the San Jose and Bay Area communities that the Sharks have him.
1: This is such an historic night for hockey fans here, but really for the National Hockey League in this, the 75th season, the first true

0: expansion in 17 years. And it's a big night because it's one of the biggest sports markets in the world. The Bay Area gets back NHL hockey down on the ice right now. That looks like Willie McCovey.
1: It is Willie McCovey, the Sharks celebrity captain. The 75th anniversary of the National Hockey League this year, Randy. And as part of that, each team nominated a celebrity captain. Last night, the gentleman who wheelchaired across Canada was the captain of the Vancouver Canucks. Tonight for the Sharks, it's Willie McCovey. A little bit of showbiz, a little bit of sports tradition. But what a response from the crowd as Willie stepped on the ice.
0: I was in Chicago the other night at the Blackhawks opener, and their celebrity team captain is Jim Belushi, along with Stan Mikita, of course, the great Blackhawks star. Belushi put on his celebrity captain jersey and started fighting with a couple of the Blackhawks players. I think it's a great idea. The NHL, I think since the arrival of Wayne Gretzky in L.A., has seen more glitz and glamour and Hollywood, if you like, in the sport, and I think it's great that it's being spread all around the league this year.
1: The thing I want to ask you about Belushi is, did he go to Stan Mikita's donut shop after the game?
0: Probably. Check his carbohydrate level afterwards.
1: That's a tradition that's undoubtedly going to sweep the country. There's a new movie coming out in a couple of months with the stars of Wayne's World of Saturday Night Live. And one of the stars was a big Stan Mikita fan growing up, and he invented this chain called Stan Mikita's Donuts with a two-story tall situation with Stan Mikita in a Blackhawk uniform. Was just terrific.
0: Excellent. Party on, Dan.
1: Oh, party on. Party on, Randy. We'll be back right here at the Cal Palace in Daly City, California for more pregame activities right after this message on the San Jose Sharks Radio Network.

0: 9-year-old Alicia Humphreys singing the national anthems of Canada and the United States. And we're ready to go for the start of the first home game in the history of the San Jose Sharks. Dan Rusinowski along with Randy Hahn. Over 10,800 fans in attendance tonight. Capacity crowd at the Cal Palace. And why not? All of the years, 15 of them elapsing since the last regular season National Hockey League game was played here in the Bay Area. And Randy, you can just sense the excitement of these fans as the players skate around and get ready for the start of the game.
1: Well, you know, there's an interesting mix of fans here, I think. There's the hardcore hockey fans, the ones who I don't think have ever stopped being hockey fans from the time they left from wherever it was they moved to hear from, or when the Seals left Northern California years ago. And then, of course, there's the new hockey fan in Northern California, the ones that are here out of curiosity to find out just what this is all about. And I think it goes without saying, you've got to see hockey live to really appreciate what it's all about. And I think once you do, you get the bug, and most people never lose it.
0: No doubt about that. This broadcast is presented by authority of the San Jose Sharks Hockey Club solely for the private, non-commercial use of our radio audience. Any publication, reproduction, retransmission, or other use of the descriptions and accounts of this game without the express written consent of the San Jose Sharks Hockey Club is strictly prohibited. Well, some final words from Bud Kelly, the public address announcer here at the Cal Palace and one-time voice of the Chicago Blackhawks many seasons ago. Bud, of course, working in the Bay Area and is a big part of what the feel of Sharks hockey at the Cal Palace is all about. San Jose wearing their white home jerseys, which they'll have for the first half of the season this NHL 75th year. The white jerseys with the Pacific teal and black and gray trim. And goaltender Jarmo Miras, a fine prospect netminder out of Finland, is playing his first game as a San Jose Shark. He'll tend the cage to our left. The players exchanging pleasantries in front of Miras, as is the tradition, Randy. And over to our right, the Canucks with their black road jerseys, gold trim. Kirk McLean, one of the more steady goaltenders in the NHL, didn't get a lot of work last night, but you can expect a different story with a smaller ice surface tonight. I think we're going to see a physical hockey game.
1: I think we are. It's one of the things that the Sharks have going for them in a season when most expect them to lose more than they win. Maybe you won't be able to convince the Sharks necessarily of that. I think the definition of an optimist would be someone who would suggest the Sharks could make the playoffs this year, but there's some people who think they can. We're about to find out how they'll do in their home opener.
0: Doug Wilson, the captain of the Sharks, is joined by Bob McGill on defense. The San Jose team starting out with Kelly Kissio at center, Pat Falloon playing his first game ever on the right side, and Ryan Mullen on the left. They're at center ice, the referee Bill McCreary, Rick McCreary, the linesman Jay Scherers, and Ryan Bozak. McCreary drops the puck, and we're underway. The San Jose Sharks' home season has begun in 1991-92. And off the draw, here comes Falloon. Walks across the blue line, tries the slap shot, blocked by Robert Dirk, on with Doug Lidster. In back of the net, Kelly Kissio backhands one of the slot. Falloon overskates the puck. He was about 10 feet out in front of the net, but the Canucks dodge a bullet and skate to center. Long pass across the blue line. Offsides, the call against the Vancouver Canucks, and so whistle, they'll bring it back. We'd like to take this opportunity to pause 10 seconds for station identification on the San Jose Sharks Radio Network.
2: 910 KNEW Oakland, San Francisco, San Jose. Tonight's Shark Bite is Hat Trick. 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
0: With Randy Hahn, this is Dan Rusinowski at the Cal Palace. Face off just inside the center ice area at the San Jose blue line. Kelly Kissio against Cliff Ronning, one of the stars of last night's game. And off the faceoff, the Sharks control. Doug Wilson, the captain of the hockey club, one of five players not to wear a helmet, directing traffic behind his own net, now starts the attack up the right side. A lead pass to Mullen. Off his stick, chases it toward the Vancouver zone, and fielding it there is McLean, the goaltender, winds it around the boards, and the Canucks skate to center. They move from right to left. Long shot by Ronning from center ice, and that had Miras fooled a little bit, but he came out, cut down the angle, and made a save. Ronning gets the rebound. Back of the net, turnaround shot from the severe angle goes wide off of the stick of a defenseman. Sandlack in front of the net on the rebound had a great chance to score, but he fanned on the shot, and it bounces to the near corner, right side of the San Jose goal. Falloon digs it free, sends it up the left wing boards, intended for Mullen, knocked aside there by Jyrki Lume. Doug Wilson recovers for the Sharks in his own zone and goes cross ice to McGill. Lead pass at center. Link Gates stepping on the ice for the first time, flips it in, right side of McLean. Robert Kron and Gates come together in the far corner, but Gates worked it free, taken away by Ronning, and he backhands one to center ice. And a Shark sending it back in. Quick play offsides against San Jose as the all of the five players were inside the offensive zone. And, of course, that's against the rules, Randy.
1: Indeed it is. On that first shift, Vancouver getting an awful lot of room behind the Sharks' net. The defensemen have to pick up those people behind the net. They have to hit them. They have to bang them along those boards and not leave a lot of territory behind the net. Boy, when they play L.A., Wayne Gretzky will feast on that open ice.
0: Well, how about Yari Curry last night? A hat trick for the Kings. What a way to get started.
1: Outstanding start for him with three goals in an impressive win by the L.A. Kings, the team that a lot of people, including the odds makers, picked to win the Stanley Cup this year.
0: We're a minute 24 gone by. First period here at the Cal Palace. We're scoreless. The San Jose Sharks and the Vancouver Canucks. Larionov comes across the San Jose blue line, feeds it on the right side, intended for Courtnall, broken up by Hammond, who lost his stick momentarily, but the Canucks keep it in the Sharks zone. San Jose pokes it free. They clear it out to center. Presley on the right wing side at the red line takes a check, but dumps it in. Stop side of the net by McLean. Wound around the board. Kron trying to clear, and he does barely. The late penalty coming up against the Sharks as Kron is really checked heavily into the boards. Now Wilkinson making the touch and giving David Babich a push. That's a classic example, Randy, of Wilkinson trying to draw a penalty against Babich, knowing that the Sharks were going to be down a man.
1: Well, of course, we knew the Sharks were going to be up for a penalty as the referee had his arm up there, but as long as the Sharks had not touched up or at least had complete control of the puck, play went on with Vancouver in possession. As soon as the Sharks got control, the whistle was blown and the penalty will be handed out. But you're right, Wilkinson was trying to get the retaliation there and try and even things up, but it was unsuccessful.
0: It's Link Gates going to the penalty box. 2 minutes for boarding at 1 minute and 55 seconds of the first period. And so a power play opportunity for the Canucks. This is really what killed the Sharks last night, as San Jose had a real chance to get back into the game, but a power play goal in the final 19 seconds by Trevor Linden. He's on the ice on the right wing side right now. Gave the Canucks the 4-3 win.
1: Link Gates, no stranger to the penalty box. 178 penalty minutes in only 18 games last year at Kalamazoo in the IHL.
0: He is noted all across the hockey world for being a tough customer, and he's proved it in several games here. Off the draw, power play comprised of Nedved for Vancouver at center, Linden on the right side, and Adams on the left. This is a fine trio of players. Off the draw, Sharks dump it back to the Vancouver zone. Babich handling it there, watched by a forechecking McHugh, but gets it up ice on the center ice line to Nedved. A headman pass to Linden, backhands one in, stop side of the net by Mielus, who lost his stick. Sharks trying to clear, can't do it. Now they finally do clear it, but a whistle, and we've got a stoppage of action. 17:36 to go in the first period. A break in the action. We'll be back on the San Jose Sharks Radio Network. Face off at the Sharks' blue line, and the Sharks win the draw. They're killing a penalty for another minute and 14 seconds, but they clear it down to the Vancouver blue line, and Adams works it the other way. Lead for Nedved, crosses the Shark blue line. McHugh ties him up. Loose puck at the far boards. Recovered, though, by Adams. Big pileup. McHugh trying to tie it up, can't do it. Back to the point it goes. Kept in the Shark zone on the right side by Didick. Didick sends to the corner. Adams a drive right out in front. Stopped by Mielus. Bouncing puck on the rebound, and Pavlich will work it free to center ice. He slowly, deliberately kills time. Chopped to the ice by Didick, but backhands went all the way down. 45 seconds to go in the penalty to Link Gates. No score in the hockey game. 16:45 remaining in period number one. It's back into the San Jose zone. Little Mark Pavlich along with tiny Cliff Ronning fighting for the puck. Ronning works it free. Kept in by Lidster at the point. Feeds it side of the net to Momesso. Lost the puck. Now recovered by Lidster in deep at the near side. Feeds it in back of the net. Taken now by Ronning. Looking for somebody to pass it to. Ronning can't find anybody. Comes up with the puck on the right wing boards. Puts on the brakes. Feeds side of the net. Momesso feeding Sandlak in the slot. But the pass went over his stick. And the Canucks can't keep it in. Pavlich pokes it off the stick of Lidster. Good work by little Mark Pavlich to get control of it. But the Canucks right back in. Here comes Momesso down the left wing side. Dumps to the corner. And they let it go to the far boards. Ronning looking for Sandlak now at the near side. Sandlak being checked by McGill, who falls down. Sandlak with the puck. Feeds it in front, intended for Lidster, but it bounced off his stick. Canucks setting up pretty well. Now here's Wilson checking Ronning into the boards and back of the goal. Still time on the Sharks penalty just expiring as Gates is back to the Sharks bench and on the ice at the far side. San Jose clearing the zone. No score in the hockey game. 15:39 to go. First period, and the Sharks are on the move. Here's a pass across the blue line. Kisio drops it off, intended for Bozek. It's off a stick, and the Canucks are able to clear it all the way down the ice. Neil Wilkinson trying to sort of settle things down for the Sharks as he bounces one off the boards, intended for Pat Falloon, but it goes all the way down the ice, and Babich picks it up. David Babich, Canucks skating from right to left in this first period, just flips one down the ice and into the San Jose zone. Sharks clear it quickly. Bouncing puck goes the length of the ice. This could be icing. He's back to get it, Didick, but Mullen beats him to the puck and fires it toward the goal. It got stuck in the back of the net and play called. And Randy, the Sharks are showing some feistiness, just like the laser show in the first period, as 15:06 to go and no score, but pretty good hockey so far.
1: Good job killing the penalty to Link Gates. Vancouver with not a very good penalty, a power play unit last year. They were 18th out of 21 teams. They obviously look to improve on that. Babich, a key to that at the point, and he came over in the offseason in a deal with Minnesota. But a good job by the Shark penalty killers, who were very prolific in that department in the preseason, one of the areas where the Sharks did gel very well in the early going of the year.
0: Faceoff upcoming deep in Sharks ice, right side of goaltender Jarmo Miras, his first start as a member of the San Jose Sharks. Hackett was outstanding last night for the Sharks. Brian Hayward backing up Miras tonight will play on Tuesday right here at the Cal Palace when the Sharks face off against the Calgary Flames.
1: Sharks have some tough games coming up against some of the upper echelon teams in the next few nights after tonight. Three of the next five are against top teams: Calgary, Chicago, and the LA Kings.
0: Tremendous series of scheduling. Here's Babich off the faceoff. A shot through a screen goes wide, and it bounces to the far corner of the San Jose zone. Andrew McBain, former number one draft pick, takes a bump from Wilkinson, and the Sharks are able to clear it. It rolls into the Vancouver zone, over to the right of McLean. Canucks try to clear, they can't do it. Kept in momentarily by Hammond, but now it finally bounces clear as Walter clears the zone. Right to the San Jose blue line. Sharks knock it back the other way. Canucks starting to break out from right to left. Ochick on the ice along with Walter and McBain, and Ochick goes after Wilkinson. He drops the gloves right in front of the referees, and they're unleashing a torrent of rights and lefts at each other right in front of the penalty box.
1: Now, Neil Wilkinson's got himself a tough customer here. Ulchik is one bruiser on the Vancouver lineup. I think we're going to see him pick up an extra 2 minutes for instigating that fight, too, because Wilkinson didn't want to fight, didn't want to drop the gloves, but Gino Ulchik just would not stop, finally instigated, and I think we're going to see a power play coming up very shortly here for the Sharks.
0: A break in the action with 14:32 to go in the first period here at the Cal Palace with the score. The Vancouver Canucks nothing, the San Jose Sharks nothing. 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
0: Penalties called by the referee, Bill McCreary. As we expected, Gino Ochick, 2 minutes for instigating the altercation. Each get 5 minutes for fighting. Neil Wilkinson stood up pretty well. Time of the penalties, 5:28. But Wilkinson, one of the guys that the Sharks are depending on to play the physical kind of game, and he stood up against the heavyweight in the NHL.
1: Indeed he did. And Wilkinson, of course, coming off a great year in Minnesota when he helped so much in the playoffs. And I would say with Doug Wilson, probably the defenseman that the Sharks are most counting on to help on the blue line this year.
0: Jeff Courtnall, a big goal scorer, will serve the minor, and he's done that a couple of times in the course of the last few games the Sharks have played the Canucks back to the preseason. Kind of an unusual thing, you put a big goal scorer like that on the bench, but nonetheless, the Sharks have the power play. We're scoreless, 14:18 to go in the first period, but San Jose with the puck sending it in to the Vancouver zone. Wilson fighting for control of it, but the Canucks able to clear it back to center, and Presley knocks it right back the other way. Stopped in back of the goal by McLean, leaves it for his defense, who shoots at the length of the ice, and it's fielded at the front of the net by goaltender Jarmo Miras, who caroms one back to center zone. Evason is on with Bozek and Presley as the Canucks shorthanded handle control of it. Linden killing the penalty, tosses one back to the blue line, and Lidster sends one the length of the ice. A minute in 12 seconds to go on the San Jose power play. Pat McLeod, with two goals last night, leads the Sharks' attack. Down the right wing side at center to Presley. Fires one into the offensive zone. Right side of the goaltender McLean. Big scramble forward along the boards. And a Shark player falling to the ice there to freeze the puck. He really had nowhere to go with it. Bozek right in the middle of it all, along with San Jose's Dean Evason. And he was the guy who covered up on it, Randy. And it was really nothing else he could do.
1: Sharks need to get this power play organized here. They're facing one of the worst penalty-killing teams in the NHL last year. Of course, we have nothing really in the way to go on as far as Sharks stats from a year ago. Maybe just as well too much stats isn't much fun. But 19th overall out of 21 penalty-killing last year, Vancouver. So this is the kind of penalty-killing unit that the Sharks need to try and score upon.
0: Robert Dirk, along with Lidster, killing the penalty on defense for the Canucks. And they've done the job for the last 48 hours. They were very, very solid in the penalty kill last night for Vancouver. Nedved, who's always a threat to get a shorthanded goal, is up front along with Linden, the captain and top player for Vancouver. So some marquee guys killing off this penalty. Sharks have control of the puck. In back of the net, Pat Falloon cuts to the corner, feeds it back to the point. McLeod gives it back to Falloon. He's on the point, but gives it away right in front. Dirk will clear it all the way down.
1: So much of this is coordination, knowing your teammates. And, of course, we can't expect the Sharks to be as coordinated as a lineup as Vancouver has. They haven't played enough together.
0: 19 seconds remaining in the Sharks' power play. And we have an offsides call at the San Jose blue line. And, again, a little bit more Vancouver aggressiveness in terms of the shorthanded than they were last night. They were very tentative last night, shorthanded against the Sharks. They played the box very well. But you notice tonight they're taking more chances. That's partly because they got so many shots on goal and found some holes in the San Jose defense. Face off at center zone. Pavlich on the ice along with Craig Cox on the right side. Mike McHugh on the left. I should say Link Gates on the left wing side. Pavlich controlling the puck, gives it now to McGill. 7 seconds to go in the San Jose power play. Bobby McGill firing it into the offensive zone, but nothing doing. The Sharks watches the Vancouver Canucks clear at the length of the ice. McGill grabs it back at the San Jose blue line, lifts one clear, but the penalty expires with the puck on the stick of Doug Lidster. Here's a lead pass intended for Courtnall on the left wing side. Lost control of the puck. McGill gets the rebound deep in the San Jose zone, ridden off the play, but Hammett, his defensive partner, recovers. He's checked heavily to the ice. There's going to be a penalty to the Vancouver Canucks here, and it's going to be Ryan Walter who hauled Hammond down to the ice. We've got a break in the action with 12-10 to play in the first period. With the score, the San Jose Sharks nothing, the Vancouver Canucks nothing. This is the San Jose Sharks Radio Network. The penalty is to Ryan Walter. 2 minutes for tripping up Ken Hammett at 7 minutes and 50 seconds of the first period. Second power play opportunity for the Sharks. The first one to Gino Ochik. Just ending. San Jose with another chance with a man advantage. 5 skaters for the Sharks, 4 for the Canucks. San Jose going with Evason at center along with Bozek on the right side and Presley on the left. Doug Wilson, probably the quarterback of any all-star power play, will be on one point and Pat McLeod on the other. Off the draw, McLeod controls for the Sharks, just brings it back deep to his own zone, puts on the brakes in back of the net, and waits for his team to start up. Sharks skating from left to right. Here's a lead for Presley down the right wing side. Cuts, makes a nice move around Merzen in back of the net. Gets around Lume, feeds back to the point to Wilson, winds up, shoots when deflected. Off the skate of Bozek. That was going right toward the lower corner, but Bozek got his foot in the way. On the rebound, it bounces to the near side. Canucks can't clear. McLeod feeds it in front. Presley shoots. Oh, what a stop in front as it went off of a skate and bounced away from the Vancouver goal. Wilson keeps it in. Sharks putting some pressure on here. No score in the hockey game as the Canucks clear it back to center ice. Minute 15 remaining on the penalty to Ryan Walter of Vancouver. And the Sharks move to the attack again. Presley on the right wing side. Lost control of it at the blue line. Sharks get it back at center zone. It's Wilson. Rink wide pass off the boards. Taken by McLeod. Walks in. Shoots when deflected by Presley. But the goaltender McLean got a piece of it. Now it's Nedved clearing it back to the point. And it's taken by McLeod. Had a chance on goal, but it just sort of bounced lazily into the goaltender McLean. Time running down on the penalty. 48 seconds to go, and that minor to Ryan Walter. Play at the near side in the Shark zone, and a combination of players freezing the puck, and it's stopped. No score in the hockey game. 10:53 to go in the first period, and Randy Hahn, it's been exciting for the Sharks fans. They're really taking it to the Canucks in the offensive zone, and Wayne Presley is really looking impressive.
1: Well, Presley generates the first shot on goal for the Sharks halfway through the first period in this hockey game. Nice feed from Bozek, working it to Presley on the left side, and he tested Kurt McLean there. McLean, a good stand-up goaltender. We saw it right there as he shuts Presley down from in close.
0: Kelly Kissio is on for the Sharks, along with Mullen and Falloon. You notice that the wings are different when they're on the power play than they are during the regular five-on-five, and more on that in a moment as Kissio takes the faceoff, doesn't win it. Good job by Trevor Linden to get the draw, and that enables Lidster to carom it off the right wing boards and send it all the way down. 33 seconds to go in the San Jose power play, and the Sharks captain Doug Wilson moves it up ice to Hammond. A lead intended for Falloon behind him, intercepted and cleared down the ice now by Robert Dirk. Milos out of his goal, just to the right of the Sharks' net, wangs it around the far boards. Falloon with the puck, dangerously skating behind his own goal, being marked there by Adams. Adams couldn't get it. Wilson recovers for San Jose, and he sends it up ice. Controlling it now is Evason. I should say Kissio at center. Kissio makes a nice move, moves it to his left, off the stick of Mullen. He wasn't even looking for the puck. He was trying to anticipate the pass to Falloon in the slot. Now Mullen recovers on the left wing boards, sends it to Kissio in the corner, back along the boards to Mullen as the penalty to Walter is over. No score in the hockey game. 9:59 to go. First period. Dan Rusinowski along with Randy Hahn with you at the Cal Palace. Doug Wilson trying to keep the puck in the zone. Great effort by Wilson. He was on one knee and he poked the puck free, but Sharks are making a change as the play goes on, and so that enables the Canucks to clear the zone and make a change of their own. It rolls deep to the San Jose zone. Hammond, checked by Sanlak, bounces it off the boards, and here come the Sharks. Led by Evans. Lead pass on the right side, should say the left side, to Anderson. Anderson gets to Evans, trying to feed it to the slot to Zettler, but he couldn't get the puck in control on his stick. Now in front of the net, taken by Babich, just slowly, deliberately clears it to center, and it bounces off a Canuck stick and sort of hovers around the Sharks' blue line. Babich is right there to recover, but the Sharks... causing an offsides as Ronning was checked to the ice, and so when Babich brought it across the blue line, the play goes against the Vancouver Canucks. We've got a break in the action. 9:14 to go, first period, with the score San Jose nothing, Vancouver nothing. This is the Sharks Radio Network. Corner, but Bozek got his foot in the way. On the rebound, it bounces to the near side. Canucks can't clear. McLeod feeds it in front. Presley shoots. Oh, what a stop in front as it went off of a skate and bounced away from the Vancouver goal. Wilson keeps it in. Sharks putting some pressure on here. No score in the hockey game as the Canucks clear it back to center ice. Minute 15 remaining on the penalty to Ryan Walter of Vancouver. And the Sharks move to the attack again. Presley on the right wing side. Lost control of it at the blue line. Sharks get it back at center zone. It's Wilson. Rink wide pass off the boards. Taken by McLeod. Walks in. Shoots when deflected by Presley. But the goaltender McLean got a piece of it. Now it's Nedved clearing it back to the point. And it's taken by McLeod. Had a chance on goal, but it just sort of bounced lazily into the goaltender McLean. Time running down on the penalty. 48 seconds to go in that minor to Ryan Walter. Play at the near side in the Shark zone, and a combination of players freezing the puck, and it's stopped. No score in the hockey game. 10:53 to go in the first period, and Randy Hahn, it's been exciting for the Sharks fans. They're really taking it to the Canucks in the offensive zone, and Wayne Presley is really looking impressive.
1: Well, Presley generates the first shot on goal for the Sharks halfway through the first period in this hockey game. Nice feed from Bozek, working it to Presley on the left side, and he tested Kurt McLean there. McLean, a good stand-up goaltender. We saw it right there as he shuts Presley down from in close.
0: Kelly Kissio is on for the Sharks, along the San Jose Sharks and the Vancouver Canucks. Scoreless, 9:14 to go in the first period. Randy Hahn, I understand there's some interesting games in the National Hockey League going on right now.
1: Well, busy Saturday night, and as you will follow the Sharks, you will find out that Saturdays and Wednesdays and Sundays are always busy nights in the National Hockey League, and tonight is no exception. A lot of teams playing their first game. Some surprises tonight. The New Jersey Devils beat the St. Louis Blues 7-2 tonight. Stefan Richie, who just joined the Devils in a big blockbuster deal with the Montreal Canadiens not too long ago. Two goals and an assist for his new team, the Devils. And how about this? The Quebec Nordiques, the team that hasn't been able to sign Eric Lindros yet. Well, they have Joe Sakic, and he had a goal and two assists tonight. Quebec beats Hartford 4-2. That was at Le Colisée in Quebec City, Quebec, Canada. You'll learn some of these names, too, as we all learn these together. Another final in, Washington beats the Buffalo Sabres 3-1 in Landover, Maryland.
0: And also the New York Islanders over the Boston Bruins 4-3. That's somewhat of a surprise, too.
1: That's probably the biggest shock of the night. The Islanders...
0: American Hockey League with the New Haven Nighthawks before coming to be the voice of the Sharks. And we used to call that building Le Colisée du New Haven after a French broadcaster came in and called it just that in the Calder Cup playoffs a few years ago. So Le Colisée, certainly familiar to me. And I understand that the building in Quebec, by the way, is one of the more quaint places to watch a game in the National Hockey League.
1: Quebec City is literally like a page right out of rural France, and it's probably the least appealing city, maybe along with Winnipeg, for players to go because of the social atmosphere in the city. And of course, Eric Lindros has created a national controversy in Canada by refusing to sign and play there. But I like going there. I've had an opportunity to go there a bit, and it's a beautiful place.
0: Well, what he's also done is he's kind of exacerbated the problems between French-speaking Canada and English-speaking Canada, and the people from Quebec, I think, are a little defensive about his reasoning not to play there. I think it has a little bit more to do with their taxes and other things besides ethnicity, but they're really taking it personally.
1: Now, there's a couple of schools of thought on the whole Lindros situation. The thought that, for example, I saw Brett Hull espousing just the other day is, hey, it's an honor to play in the NHL, and Lindros ought to sign a deal for a couple of years and play there and make sure he has the kind of contract where if he wants to leave in a couple of seasons, he can play wherever he wants. The other side of it, and it's the one that I tend to agree with, is Eric Lindros is in a very unique situation as an athlete in pro sports. He's at a time when hockey players are making more money than ever before. He's at a time where perhaps he can use his potential as the next great superstar in this game to go wherever he wants. He's playing the game. The owners play their game. I still contend that the NHL made the biggest mistake by not giving the first pick overall last year to the Sharks franchise. We'd have Eric Lindros signed. We'd have him right here in the biggest market that didn't have an NHL team, taking nothing away from Pat Maroon, who no doubt will be an outstanding player. But I think Eric Lindros ought to have been in this market, but that's evidently not going to happen, so we'll just have to see how it all works out.
0: Well, maybe Eric wanted to experience Farfik Nugent in a true European road car. He test drove a Volkswagen, and you should do it today at your Bay Area Volkswagen dealer. Farfik Nugent, it's what makes a car a Volkswagen. Dan Rusinowski along with Randy Hahn. A little break in the action here as they replace the glass. I would like to remind you that when you're in Sacramento, catch each and every San Jose Sharks Radio Network broadcast on the Valley's new sports leader, KSMJ 1380 Sacramento, part of a five-station radio network that I'm particularly proud of. A great chance for Northern California and Nevada fans to listen to broadcasts of NHL hockey.
1: Not to get too provincial here, Dan, but last night was your first National Hockey League broadcast, and I know the first time I did a Los Angeles Kings game, and I grew up in Canada and was surrounded by the lore of this sport for so many years. It was a very exciting moment for me just to be around the big leagues. Any reflections on your experience last night in Vancouver?
0: All I can say is that it's a night I'll never forget. I remember the way that the shadows were on the players with the lights up in that building. I remember the excitement of the crowd, the extra sweat that seemed to be pouring off of my body just moments before going on the air. But seriously, it was a game that was very exciting with a lot of great stories around, little storylines with the Sharks coming back and Craig Cox out of Chula Vista, California, the first goal scorer for the Sharks, and what a great game by Jeff Hackett, too. I mean, all kinds of things like that I'll treasure forever.
1: I imagine for a lot of the players, too, it was obviously their first NHL regular season game. That's part of the uniqueness of this San Jose expansion franchise, is a lot of these players are getting an opportunity to play in the NHL for the first time. Did you notice any excitement on the flight up? Any of the players kind of gawking around the Pacific Coliseum?
0: Well, not only did I notice it, but it was on film as well because of our crack producer Mark Stellberger, who also produces radio. Oh, here comes the glass as they escort it with the security guards. You know, I noticed something else, Randy. During this break, the players are skating around, just trying to stay loose while they replace the problem with the equipment. And I noticed Brian Hayward, the backup goaltender for the Sharks, a veteran hockey player, skate over and have a little chat with the referee Bill McCreary. Now, I wonder what that's about. Perhaps about players straying through the crease in front of the goaltender. That was a problem last night with Vancouver. The winning goal with only 19 seconds left, Jeff Hackett contended that part of Linden's body was in the crease and therefore the goal should have been disallowed. Perhaps Hayward was expounding on that point. What do you think?
1: Undoubtedly, in the preseason, the referees were very, very vigilant about goaltender's protection within the crease, a forward straying into that area. The way the rule reads, the way I interpret it, the new rule this year, is even if a player, an attacking player, is pushed into the crease, the goal is waved off and disallowed. That's the way it was called in the preseason. I want to see if that's the way they call it in the regular season. I think that rule change regarding the crease and the use of instant replay on goals that may be in question are going to be the two big points of controversy and contention in the NHL after Eric Lindros.
0: There's a delay in the action here at the Cow Palace due to the fact that a piece of glass has become dislodged at the side of the rink, and so we'll take a timeout. 9 minutes and 14 seconds remaining in the first period. Exciting hockey so far between the San Jose Sharks and the Vancouver Canucks. The score is nothing-nothing. The Sharks and Canucks scoreless with 9:14 to go in the first period. We'll return to the Cow Palace in just a moment, right after these messages on the San Jose Sharks Radio Network. San Jose Sharks single game tickets are available for Sharks home games at the Cow Palace box office. You can get them at Warehouse Records, Tower Records, and Video at all Bass TM ticket centers. 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Not coincidentally, Dan Rusinowski along with Randy Hahn. A delay in the action. You know, this reminds me of the very first broadcast I ever did, Randy. It was a college hockey game between St. Lawrence University and Brown University at Meehan Auditorium in Providence, Rhode Island. To talk about moments you'll never forget, a player's head went through the glass and shattered it.
1: Did the rest of the player go through, or
0: the
1: just
0: rest of
1: head?
0: The player just went through? The entire glass was shattered, and the station that I was doing the game on was a public radio station with no commercials. And so we had a 28-minute delay while they fixed the glass because they had to truck it in from Providence College. The particular pane that they had was not available at Brown's Meehan Auditorium. They had to go all the way to Providence to get it. And so this is kind of reminiscent, in a way, of that fine moment in my life, I guess.
1: Can't they make this stuff shatterproof? I mean, they make it bulletproof. If a bullet can't go through it, why? How can they crack it with a stick? I don't get that.
0: Well, the glass technology is so much better. It's called Herculite, which is kind of a process that they do to make it tempered. I remember going to an arena at West Point, of all places, the Smith Rink, which the glass was as thick as perhaps the Mercedes that Adolf Hitler owned, with very, very thick bulletproof type glass. That was the only way back in the 1940s when the arena was built that that the glass could actually stay.
1: Well, and now we've got the backup glass coming in. It's pane number two, and they've given it to Perry Anderson. With a pair of hockey gloves on, he may drop that and shatter it again. My question is, this game is also being televised live nationally in Canada as part of Hockey Night in Canada. I wonder what they've been filling with.
0: But I'm sure that Don Grapes Cherry is having a little chat about the old days.
1: When, yeah, he can be a real pain.
0: Oh, yeah, but he was talking before the game. He used to love to play here. Don Cherry, for those of you who don't know, was a former coach of the Boston Bruins, and as a player was a career minor leaguer, played mostly in the American Hockey League in Rochester. That's where he's most famous, but also played a little in the old Western League. A team called the San Francisco Seals played in this building, and there was a guy named Larry McNabb who was one of the toughest players in the Western League, and Don Cherry remembers coming into this building, Randy, at around 1962-63, looking up to the left of our broadcast location where the American flag is located, and seeing a big sign stretching across the entire arena that said, Larry McNabb, the toughest player in the WHL. And wouldn't you know it, Cherry drops the gloves with him that night, and he says it's a night that he can't remember.
1: He said he couldn't comb his hair for a month. He had so many lumps after McNabb had a go at him, but I'm sure there's a lot of hockey fans around the Bay Area that remember those moments in this building. There's a lot of hockey lore in this building, in the Bay Area itself. So many people who've been out of the loop, perhaps, and not experienced pro hockey here before when the Seals played, may think this is all brand new, but this area has a rich hockey tradition. It just went away for a while. And of course, with the NHL going off ESPN and being on Sports Channel, which had been unavailable in this market for a long time, hockey just wasn't around, and it's come back now, and a lot of people are discovering it for the first time. But for so many who would relate to that anecdote that Don Cherry told us earlier, this is just a continuation of a lifelong affair with the game.
0: Well, they used to really pack the building back in the 1960s for that Western Hockey League. You remember the NHL was only a 6-team league then, Randy, and so a lot of the top minor league teams were as good or even better than some NHL organizations.
1: And pain number three.
0: Pain number three
1: third
0: is coming
1: pain
0: across the ice. Will they fit? I think we're seeing some discussion now between the captains of each team. There's only 9:14 to go in this period. You know something, Randy? If we were closer to the end of the first period, it wouldn't have surprised me if they sent everybody off the ice and had, let's say, a 23-minute period in the second. I've seen that happen before in this type of an instance when something is wrong with the glass or the boards or any part of the rink that is not player-related.
1: Yeah, a little bit too much time on the clock right now. Still 9:14 left in this first period. You know what, Dan? I think they may have figured this thing out here.
0: Looks like they have.
1: It may be fixed.
0: Wouldn't you know it, it was right near where Pat Quinn, the president, coach, and general manager in the pregame show, I called him the Orson Welles of hockey because he sort of writes, produces, and directs the script of this hockey team. He's behind the bench. He conducts all the practices. But don't forget, when he has to be an executive, when he has to conduct presidential duties, if you will, he's got another very valuable assistant named Ricky Lee, who's standing to his right. Pat Quinn, for those fans that might be listening in the arena tonight, is the sort of silvery-haired guy on the Vancouver bench. To his right, Ricky Lee, the former coach of the Hartford Whalers and a big winner at the minor league level, is certainly a valuable commodity to have to run practices and to step in whenever Quinn can't do it.
1: Well, of course, Lee, the former head coach of the Hartford Whalers, fired at the end of last season. A lot of speculation in Vancouver that Quinn is grooming Lee to take over the head coaching job as Quinn hopes to step aside again and focus more on the presidential and general manager duties that he held earlier.
0: Hockey is one of those complicated businesses these days where you can't really do what Pat Quinn is doing all the time, and it takes a Renaissance man to do it. That's exactly what he is. We're finally back to live play as it's nothing-nothing here at the Cal Palace. 9:08 to go in the first period. And off the face-off, the Sharks control the draw. Link Gates checked by Gerald Diddick in the San Jose zone. It's sent it back in the net. Fed in front to Ronning, but Ronning couldn't get the shot away as McLeod poked it away. Sent back to the slot. Here's Ronning, a drive. Save is made. Rebound, he scores! Is it going to be waved off? The red light is on, but the Vancouver Canucks are congratulating one another as Milas lost it on the rebound. Cliff Ronning gives the Canucks the 1-0 lead.
1: Well, second effort there by Ronning gets the goal. First save made there by Milas, but Ronning kept banging away in the crease, and he was rather unmolested there as well, given lots of room. And I'm wondering if the long layoff maybe just caught the Sharks a little bit off guard there as Ronning got a couple of swipes at it and put it underneath Jarmo Milas, but it's 1-0 Vancouver.
0: And, you know, that was awfully close, too, because Milas had a chance to get the second shot, but he poked it in just over the outstretched hand, and it was not stopped by the official. We'll have more on that in a moment, but right now Larionov brings it across the San Jose blue line, dumps it in and back of the net. Milas out of position, feeds the puck away from the slot as the pass came right out in front off the stick of Courtnall. Now the Sharks on the attack. Here comes Evason across the blue line. Slap shot is blocked. Rebound pushed away by Merzen, recovered by Courtnall, and he headmans it up the right side to Kron. One-on-one with Wilson across the blue line, drops it back. Here's a feed, cross ice, Courtnall! Up drive, it goes wide, and the Sharks able to clear it back to center zone. Handling the puck there is Merzen, being forechecked by Evans. Merzen recovers after Evans poked it free and lugs the puck to center for Vancouver. He winds up and slaps it into the Sharks zone. 8 minutes to play, first period here at the Cal Palace, 1-0 Vancouver. Sharks able to clear it back to the Vancouver end again, but Lidster, the veteran defenseman, flips it away from Cox and dumps the puck down the ice. Bobby McGill has it for San Jose. Sends it up the left wing side, too far for McHugh to handle. Lidster knocks it back the other way. Delayed offside, waved off as the Canuck players touch up at the San Jose blue line. They sent it into the near side, Sharks zone. San Jose breaking out quickly. They skate from left to right. Here comes Bozek. Lead pass Wilkinson. Cuts across the blue line. Puts on the brakes against Lidster. Turnaround shot is steered out of there by McLean. Puck goes to the near boards, and it's picked up by Nedved, and he sends it at the center. Linden veering to his right. Lead pass Lidster. Cross the line. Shot right on. Save is made by Milas. Rebound Adams at the near side, being checked by Hammond, but gets it back to the point, and it's taken by Dirk there. He tried the low shot, but it was deflected by Bozek and goes wide. Vancouver starting to press. They're on top 1-0. Sharks just trying to regroup in their own end. Mike McHugh with the puck. Hard working left wing. Feeds it up the right side for Cox. Checked by Linden. Puck loose. Picked up by Hammond. 2-on-2 with Bozek. Tried the lead pass to him, but it was broken up. Good play by Robert Dirk, the big rangy defenseman for the Canucks. Vancouver controlling. Lidster back skates into his own zone. Eludes the check of Cox. Bounces one off the boards. Up ice it goes into the San Jose end. And it's Zettler back the other way. Lead pass ahead to Cox off the skate of Kissio. Recovered by the Canucks. And Kortnall gets to Babich. And Babich sends cross ice to Lidster. Back for Kortnall on the left wing side. Jeff Kortnall, good goal scorer. Feeds it cross ice right to the slot. Broken up by Zettler. And the Sharks race out of the zone. Here comes Pat Falloon down the right side with Kissio. Tries to drop it back to Kelly Kissio, but it was checked by Didick. Made a good defensive play to kind of shut off Kissio from the drop pass. They send it all the way down the ice. 6 minutes and 5 seconds to go in the first period. 1-0 Vancouver as Falloon skates at the center. Across the blue line, down the left side, one-on-one with Babich. They come together into the boards. Work free by Kissio on the left wing side. Watched by McBain. Sends a nice pass back to McGill. He winds up, shoots when it goes wide. He couldn't even get that close to being on net as he fanned on the shot. It bounces to the far corner. Picked up now by the Vancouver Canucks. Didick clears it back to center. All the way to the San Jose blue line. And McGill takes for the Sharks. Lead for Kissio. But it's offsides and a whistle. They'll bring it back. 5:38 to go in the first period. Break in the action with the score. Vancouver 1, San Jose nothing. This is the San Jose Sharks Radio Network. 5 minutes, 25 seconds to go in the first. And here come the Canucks. Sandlak in front to Merzin. He takes the shot. Stopped by Millis. That was a reaction play by Jarmo Millis. He never saw that puck come off Merzin's stick. Over to the far boards. Gates pokes it free. Now taken by Pavlich. Nice, nifty move around the forechecker. Races to center across the Vancouver line. Feeds Presley in the corner. Presley checked by Lume and Sandlak at the far side. Right side of the Vancouver goal. And Lume works it free. But body check to the boards. Anderson made a nice move to body check Lume in. And the Canucks still able to clear it back to center as Wilkinson couldn't hold it in the zone. Now here comes Ronning down the left wing side at the Sharks' blue line. Just has to dump it in as he was checked by Ken Hammond. Now Presley coming together with Sandlak. A big, big body slam into the boards, and that drew a big roar from the crowd. 1-0 Vancouver. Sharks trying to penetrate into the offensive zone. Can't do it. And the Canucks able to tap it back the other way. Evison's line is on the ice now. He caroms it off the right wing boards. Flipped back the other way. Goes into the crowd. By Robert Dirk and play call. 4:24 to go in the first, and Randy, action sloppy the last couple of minutes by both teams. Nobody seems to want to control the action.
1: Yeah, the long layoff with the glass problem here that created about a, 15-16 minute delay. Kind of took the edge off whatever momentum was building midway through the first period. Tell you, Sandlak just about took himself right out of the game, right out of this building as he missed that check. Presley slipping under it at the end boards, and Sandlak went crashing into the boards and shook his head as he went over to the bench. Get rid of some of those cobwebs.
0: Evison, Evans, and Anderson, the combination up front for the Sharks. And for the Canucks, it's Larion off the centerman, along with Kortnall, the left wing side, Robert Kron, the right wing. That's a pretty fine combination. Igor Larionov, in the kind of twilight of his career, one of the best centers in the world over the course of the last few years, played mostly with Central Red Army in the Soviet Union. Off the faceoff, Larionov wins the draw. And the Canucks gun it in. Here's Dirk, a shot from the point, right on, stopped by Millis, drops it down to the ice and clears it to center. Racing forward at the blue line, it's Evans, brings it across the blue line, lost the puck. Robert Kron, good hustle, comes back checking and picks up the loose puck. Now the Canucks back the other way. Larionov at the blue line, checked away by Evison. Evison sends it up the right wing side. Kortnall and Evans came together. Now Evans is hauled down by Larionov. Crowd wanted a penalty, but none is called, and the Canucks able to fire at the length of the ice. This should be icing, as back to make the touch is McLeod, but we've got a battle going on. Perry Anderson of the Sharks way over at the far side of the ice with one of the members of the Vancouver Canucks, and it looked to me like it was Robert Dirk at the far side. We'll have to get a better angle of it. Indeed, it is Robert Dirk. He got involved last night with Evans, and tonight he's involved with Perry Anderson, so we'll see some penalties.
1: So we may see five each here, and with only 3:46 to go in the period, they're sending Dirk to the dressing room, and I think the same for Anderson. And we're going to have major penalties handed out here.
0: A break in the action. 3:46 to go in the first period at the Cal Palace with the score. The Vancouver Canucks 1, the San Jose Sharks nothing. You're listening to the San Jose Sharks Radio Network. There's an extra penalty being assessed to Robert Dirk of the Vancouver Canucks, and that undoubtedly is for instigating an altercation, perhaps, with Perry Anderson. Referee Bill McCreary continuing to talk things over right now with Sharks captain Doug Wilson, as there's some more pushing and shoving occurred after those penalties were called. And Randy Hahn, it's kind of an interesting time here as they sort out the penalties.
1: Well, the Sharks have to assert themselves physically here. Vancouver has dominated the game so far. They're out shooting the Sharks 7-2. They've been relatively unchallenged coming across across the blue line into the Sharks zone. That action taking place in the neutral part of the ice. And the Sharks have to bang these teams that are going to come in this building and try and steal 2 points. I don't think anybody expects the Sharks to win a majority of their games this year, but they sure expect to punish teams when they come in here and leave knowing they've played a hockey game.
0: The only goal of the game so far scored at 11 minutes and 7 seconds. Cliff Ronning, the talented centerman, former St. Louis Blue, one of the top players in the NHL, second goal of the season. Sadlak and Momesso getting credit for the assists. And little Cliff Ronning seems to be in the right place at the right time at all times.
1: Vancouver very happy with Ronning coming over in that big deal late last year with Courtnall and Momesso from the St. Louis Blues. Really lifted Vancouver, and Pat Quinn gets a lot of the credit, of course, for engineering the deal and really giving Vancouver a boost last season. The Canucks didn't make the playoffs until overtime of their final game last year. It took until game number 80 to make the last playoff spot in the NHL, but they made it, and Ronning had a lot to do with their success in the first round against Edmonton.
0: Sharks have the power play as a result of that extra penalty, and they come across the blue line offsides, but Babbitt's drilling Mullen to the ice. And it's more of an inadvertent thing that happened at the blue line right there as 3:37 remain in the first period. With Randy Hahn, this is Dan Rusinowski at the Cal Palace, the first home game in San Jose Sharks history, and the Sharks have the man advantage for the next 2 minutes. Here comes Pat Falloon on with Mullen and Kissio up front, dumps it into the Vancouver blue line and into the Vancouver zone, and Ryan Walter picks it up quickly in the veteran center, just shoots it all the way down. A minute and a half to go on the Sharks' power play. They start from behind their own net and move on the attack, led by McLeod at center. Sharks moving from left to right in period number one. McLeod firing it into the zone, and McLean wound it around the boards. The goaltender put it off the glass and into the crowd, and a couple of Sharks players kind of feebly ask for the automatic delay of game call against the goaltender, which happens when a goalie directly fires it over the glass and out of play. But you notice it touched the glass, and so the likelihood of a penalty being called is very slim.
1: Very rare you see the goalie get the penalty there, because the glass behind the goal and along the boards in that area is higher. It slopes down to a lower elevation on the sides of the rink, but up along the corner and behind the goal is higher glass, and they usually give them the benefit of the doubt.
0: Off the faceoff, Evason wins the draw. On the right point, McLeod has it, goes to his left, winds up, shoots one through a screen. It's blocked down in front, loose puck. Sharks, Presley takes it, stopped by the Vancouver defense. But Presley grabs his own rebound on the right side, sends back to the point to Wilson, gives to Bozek, back for Wilson on the point. He winds up, shoots one. Little screen set up, play in front on the rebound. Evason tries to take a shot. It's blocked by the stick of Didick. Good work by the Vancouver Canucks to force the Sharks to try to take too many chances in front. And Presley tries to go back to the point, but he gives it away. Here comes Adams, shifty player, gives it to Babbitts, lost it on the stick check, and the Sharks come up with a puck. They're on the power play. Here comes Evason in across the Vancouver line, lost it on a check to Nedved. 2:17 to go in the period, 30 seconds on the Sharks, a man advantage. 1-0 Vancouver, that's the score right here. Here's Presley, back pass into the corner, feet in front, Wilson a drive, he fired it wide. He was at point blank range, in deep, in front, and now another whistle and a penalty called, Randy. Looks like a cross-checking minor. It's going to be called to the Vancouver Canucks, and that spells a 5-on-3 advantage for the Sharks, if that's what happens.
1: Sharks power play looking very, very good here. They had one breakdown, and a guy who you can't afford to let come down the ice one-on-one, Greg Adams, made a great move on Doug Wilson. Almost got the shot on goal. Pat McLeod saving Wilson, but they take it right back down. The Sharks create some good scoring opportunities. Wilson just missing. Now they get a 5-on-3 and a 2-man advantage.
0: And here is the recap of the penalty. Perry Anderson and Robert Dirk fought at 16:14. Dirk got the extra minor for instigating the altercation. And also we neglected to mention Kevin Evans of the Sharks getting a 10-minute misconduct for mouthing off to the official at that point. So that leaves the Sharks without the full complement of forwards for a 10-minute period. Now Jyrki Lumi gets a cross-checking penalty at 17:56. So the Sharks have 18 seconds of 5-on-3 skating advantage. Off the draw, Linden does a great job to send it off the boards and all the way back deep to the Sharks' end. So there will be a very abbreviated chance for San Jose to get a 5-on-3 goal. They move it up the ice from left to right. On the attack, it's Hammond. Hammond backhands one to the left wing boards intended for Kissio. Knocked back the other way by Lidster, and it goes all the way down. First penalty has expired. Now 5-on-4 for the Sharks for the next minute and 33 seconds. They move it again to center. Led by Wilson. Drops it across the blue line. Intended for Wilkinson. Wilkinson gets to Kissio in the corner. Kissio back of the net to Falloon. Feeds it in front. Hammond to drive right on it. Stopped. In front by McLean. Now it bounces to the far boards. Kissio to Falloon. Back to Hammond on the point. Top of the left circle to Pat Falloon. Written off the play by Lidster. Good play by the veteran Doug Lidster. Now Robert Kron runs into the linesman. The stick goes way up. He got it out of the zone, but a big collision between Hammond and Robert Kron. And it looks like Hammond is going to get a penalty for holding with only 1:12 to play in the first period. A break in the action. 1:12 to go in the first. Power play for Vancouver is going to come up right after this message on the San Jose Sharks Radio Network. Dan Rusinowski along with Randy Hahn. 1 minute to play in the first period and a long, long shot down the ice by the Canucks. Taken by Courtnall to stop by Milas. The Sharks move out of the zone. They break up the right side. Here comes Pat McLeod to center. He stick handles across the blue line. Takes the shot himself. It just goes wide. It's caught up in the netting. Rebound in the back of the net. Tried to take by Zettler, but he lost it in the Canucks break to center. 2-on-1 break. Here comes Courtnall. Has the play in front. What a pass. He's hauled down. A penalty is going to be called to the Sharks. 2 minutes for interference. Hammond got 2 minutes for holding earlier, and so that 5-on-3 skating advantage the Sharks had is now going to go the other way. In the next 2 seconds, the penalty to Lume will expire, and then the San Jose team will be down 2 men.
1: Fortunately, only 5, and we should stress here, 5.6 seconds left here in the first period.
0: So what does this mean now? It's 1954.4? Is that how you say this?
1: Something like that. The NHL basically decided to go the way of the NBA this year and institute a tenth of a second clock after some very controversial endings to games, notably involving the Chicago Blackhawks last year when Mike Keenan, their head coach, absolutely went berserk when a goal was disallowed at the end of a game. So they have the tenths of a second clock now to break that last second of the game down and clear up any discrepancy as to when a goal might have been scored before or after the siren sounded.
0: 5 seconds to go in the period. 1954, the official time of the penalty. Kelly Kissio against Peter Nedved, the talented second-year pro, who, like Pat Falloon, was picked second overall and went right to the NHL. Here's the drop of the puck, controlled by the Sharks. McGill just shoots it out of the zone. That'll do it for the first period in the history of the San Jose Sharks at home. The score at the end of one, the Vancouver Canucks 1, and the San Jose Sharks nothing. We'll return to the Cal Palace for a complete stat recap of the first period after this one-minute timeout on the San Jose Sharks Radio Network.
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0: Back at the Cow Palace, Dan Rusinowski between the first and second periods. The San Jose Sharks, kind of a repeat performance of opening night in Vancouver last night. At the end of one, it's the Vancouver Canucks 1,

0: instigating the altercation. Ryan Walter, 2 minutes for tripping. That's for Vancouver. The forward at 7:50, getting that penalty for the Canucks. And another battle between Perry Anderson of the Sharks and Robert Dirk of the Canucks, again instigated by the visiting team. Dirk got 2 minutes for instigating, 5 for fighting. Anderson, 5 for fighting at 16:14. And Kevin Evans also getting a 10-minute misconduct penalty at 16:14. So he's done until the first 6 minutes of period number two. Other penalties in the first. Jyrki Lume, 2 for cross-checking at 17:56. Kenny Hammond of the Sharks, 2 minutes for holding at 18:48. And Mark Pavlich of the San Jose team, 2 for interference at 19:54. And so when the second period starts, the Sharks will be down 2 men for the first few seconds of period number 2. We'll return with the president of the San Jose Sharks, Art Savage, as our intermission continues after this on the San Jose Sharks Radio Network. Back at the Cow Palace, we're between the first and second periods. In a hockey game, the Vancouver Canucks lead the San Jose Sharks by the score of 1-0. Dan Rusinowski for Randy Hahn between periods 1 and 2 with a very special guest, the president and chief executive officer of the San Jose Sharks, Art Savage. And Art, this is a big day for you. You've been preparing for this for the last couple of years and working with George and Gordon Gund. And it's a dream come true.
1: It really is a big day, Dan. We've worked on this for nearly 2 years now, and to see it all come to fruition tonight, it's an exciting night for all of us involved with the Sharks, and we're looking forward to a lot of exciting nights here.
0: Well, there's going to be many, many years of Sharks hockey at the new San Jose Arena in 2 years that is being constructed right now. Could you give us an update on the progress of that facility?
1: Well, the phase one and phase two of the arena construction are completed, which is primarily the removal of the soil and property on it, and they're putting in a foundation. The base building construction will start sometime the first part of November when they award the contract later this month. Scheduled to be completed in August of 93.
0: So far, so good. As far as your market research before the San Jose Sharks were ever formed, it seems that the people that you targeted as San Jose Sharks customers are coming through beautifully. People from San Mateo and the Alameda counties, and also, of course, Santa Clara counties, the areas right around San Jose, which are supporting your hockey club.
1: We've really had a great response. It's been a broad response. Approximately 60% of our patrons come from south of the Santa Clara Bridge. But we have another 15% from the city of San Francisco and all throughout the Bay Area. Some season ticket holders from as far away as Sacramento, and we welcome those folks that are listening tonight. We have them in the Valley, and it's been a great Bay-wide response, and we're thrilled.
0: What a change from the market of 15 years ago, Art, and I'm sure that that had a lot to do with your decision to go with the Bay Area as a potential site for the Gund Brothers, and a better situation than you had earlier with the hockey franchise that they owned. And it seems that the differences are so marked from when the California Golden Seals were here that there's really no way to compare the two situations.
1: There really isn't, Dan. It's like night and day. We're asked that question a lot, but the market is entirely different. I think the A's and the Giants and the Warriors and the 49ers have done a tremendous job in sports marketing in this area in the last 15 years. It's a new way of new attendees out in this market, and I think with George Gund and myself being from the Bay Area, we've lived here, he's lived here over 20 years and I've been here over 15 years, we were well familiar with what the sports market was like, and we were excited to be able to bring the expansion franchise back to the Bay Area.
0: The Gund brothers are really special guys. Gordon Gund, one of the sharpest business minds in the country, and George Gund, one of the real forces behind this hockey club, was out on the ice tonight, made an inspiring speech. What an interesting guy he is.
1: He really is, Dan. They're both very unique people and a lot of fun to work with. I've worked with George and Gordon for over 12 years now and been involved in various businesses for them, and it's exciting. I know they're having a lot of fun and bringing things back to the Bay Area that the fans want. The Sharks have been so well received, and the merchandise is throughout the nation and actually the world has been so well received, and we're thrilled, and I think the fans of San Jose and the Bay Area deserve to be thrilled with us.
0: Art Savage is our guest, the president and chief executive officer of the

0: Sharks, and we'll be back to talk more right after this message on the San Jose Sharks Radio Network. Art Savage, the president and chief executive officer of the Sharks, joining us between periods. The Sharks trailing Vancouver 1-0 after one. You know, you were the president of the Cleveland Cavaliers NBA franchise, a franchise that has struggled for so many years, and all of a sudden you come into that position and make a few changes within the organization, and the team does very well, not only at the box office, but on the basketball court. What are your prospects for the San Jose Sharks in terms of looking ahead to when that new arena is open?
1: Well, Dan, I wish I could take credit for Cleveland. I was there for a year on an interim basis. The Guns asked me to come in and step in and help that franchise, but we've done some good things there. Quite frankly, we look forward to having a young team here in San Jose and the building. We're looking for a long-term growth here. I think we've got a good nucleus of players. We think we're quite a bit better than an average expansion franchise, and we've got a good group put together in Jack Ferreira, who was with us in Minnesota. I was very much involved in helping select Jack as the general manager of the North Stars 3 years ago. He's built a great team of scouts, and with George Kingston as his coach, I think we've got a good group, and with the players, they're excited. I think they want to go out and win, and I think they're prepared to do what it takes to get there.
0: All right, it's just a terrific day for Bay Area hockey fans and NHL hockey fans as well. Thanks a lot for joining us, and best of luck as things go on.
1: Thanks, Dan.
0: Art Savage, president and general executive officer of the San Jose Sharks, joining us between periods 1 and 2. The Sharks are trailing the Vancouver Canucks. We'll be back for the second period of action here at the Cal Palace after these messages on the San Jose Sharks Radio Network. Dan Rusinowski back at the Cal Palace, the first game ever at home in the history of the San Jose Sharks franchise. Vancouver leading the Sharks 3-1 at the end of two. And the man who was sort of thrown to the wolves for a couple of periods last night in Vancouver, Jeff Hackett, the fine young goaltender out of the New York Islanders organization, that's where he got his start, is joining us as our intermission guest. And Jeff, congratulations on an absolutely tremendous all-star performance last night. I know that there's some disappointment there because of a loss in the final minute of the game, but yet a tremendous performance.
2: Well, thanks very much, Dan. But like I said, been saying, the bottom line is winning, and it was, like you said, it was very disappointing, and hopefully the next outing out there, or even hopefully tonight, we can pull out a win here in the last period. That would be really nice to see.
0: Well, looking at the shots on goal totals after two, it's 26 for Vancouver, which is a lot more manageable than the 52 that you faced last night, and it seems like the adjustments that Coach George Kingston and his associate Bob Murdoch have made against the Canucks have really helped things.
2: Yeah, you have to give credit to the coaching staff. It seems like they've got the guys continuing on the way we played in the third period last night. Also, the small, homey Cal Palace kind of neutralizes their speed, and they don't have as much room to freewheel as they did last night in Vancouver, which is a little bit bigger of an ice surface.
0: 185 feet long here, 200 feet long in Vancouver, and it does make a difference. You play a more physical game here. As a goaltender, is it an advantage or a disadvantage to have this shorter ice surface?
2: Well, I think it's an advantage in a way, where on the power play it seems like they don't have as much room to set up or move the puck around as much. But one thing you have to be prepared for on a small ice surface is that a shot outside the blue line is not a bad shot here, and you have to be on your toes at all the time, where it's in a rink is as big as Vancouver or Calgary. There's a little more room in the neutral zone where, you know, the play doesn't seem to be right on top of you right away, where you can have more time to look at it and watch it develop.
0: Jeff Hackett is our guest in this second intermission. Jeff, you come into a situation where there are a lot of very qualified goaltenders, the Sharks keeping three at the major league level. Does this disturb you?
2: Well, I really don't think the three-goalie system can work in the NHL because simply there's not enough games. It doesn't really disturb me because I believe in my talent. I believe I'm the best man for the job. So all I can do is worry about what I can control. I can't control what other guys do. So all I really worry about is how I play, and that's how I have to look at it.
0: Kind of a scary situation last night as far as some Sharks fans are concerned, because you have had situations where you've been out of the lineup due to concussion problems. I remember when you played in Springfield in the American Hockey League, you had 3-1 season. That's awful tough to take, and last night you ran into somebody in your own zone there, and where it was on the ice. What was happening at that point?
2: It has nothing to do with concussions. I believe that's past me now. last year I had no really major injury problems that way. And, you know, last night I think it was more fatigue than anything else. It wasn't really a certain injury. It's just so hot in that building that you wouldn't believe. And with all the people in there and the amount of shots that I had, it kind of wore me out a bit.
0: Final comments and notes about what the Sharks have to do in this third period.
2: Well, you know, we have to stay out of the penalty box. We can't score goals when we're down a man all the time. And what we have to do is you have to dump it in and work it in deep. And if you notice when we've been successful, it's been when we get the puck in deep. So we got to just try to get in deep and try to force a play on them.
0: Jeff, thanks a lot. Continued success.
2: Okay, thanks.
0: Jeff Hackett, Sharks goaltender, joining us. We'll be back for the third period after these messages on the San Jose Sharks Radio Network. Jarmo Mivas defends the goal to our left for the third period. The Sharks will move from left to right, and they start out with a combination of Doug Wilson and Bob McGill on defense. Up front, Kelly Kissio and Pat Fildoon. Sharks killing off 1 minute and 10 seconds of penalty time for the third period. Pavelich is in the box, 2 minutes for holding, 1:10 left on that penalty. As the puck is dropped, the Vancouver power play starts the third period with the puck. And controlling it at the far side is Gerald Didick. A lead pass to Adams. Gets around Wilson, crosses the line, walks in, shoots, save is made by the goaltender Milos. And Adams showing some nifty stick-handling skills as he gets around an all-star defenseman, Doug Wilson, and a good scoring opportunity in the opening 14 seconds of the third period.
3: Wilson and McGill out there defensively on the first shift of the third period for the Sharks. But Adams, who is a very skillful forward, and Vancouver may have the most depth in the National Hockey League at left wing. It's a very weak position around the NHL, oddly. Only a few real top-line players. Luke Robitaille comes to mind at that position. The Canucks are stacked at that position. It's one of their strengths.
0: In case you're wondering who the gentleman next to me is, it's Randy Hahn rejoining us for the third period. Off the face-off shot by Didick. Gloved by Milos and Wisely. He'll hold on with Nedved at the doorstep on the rebound. So 51 seconds to go on that penalty to Pavelich. 19:40 remaining third period. Vancouver on top, 3-1. The goals for Vancouver. Ronning his second. Momesso his second. Adams his first of the year. Presley has responded for the Sharks. And Randy, if you look at the shot totals individually for San Jose, Presley had 6 last night. He had 5 after 2 periods. He's providing a lot of offense. Off the draw, Wilson will pick it up and skim it the length of the ice. No icing, of course, during a shorthanded situation. 43 seconds remaining on the penalty to Pavelich. Vancouver skating from right to left. Here comes Nedved, a lead pass on the left side for Linden. Walks in, shoots one through a screen, stopped by Milos, and he'll hold on. When we talk about screens, Randy, we mean a defenseman for the Sharks in this case in the way of the goaltender's field of vision. And so often that causes goals in hockey.
3: And, of course, the offensive team also tries to set screens as well, just as would be more familiar perhaps in basketball, where the team with the puck will send a player to crash the front of the net, terminology often used, and try and create some disarray in front of that goaltender.
0: Setting a pick, if you will.
3: Yeah, hopefully that puck will find its way through a maze of bodies into the back of the net.
0: Ronning against Kissio on this draw off the faceoff. Ronning controls it at the side of the goal, spins to the boards, being checked by Zettler. Got it back to the point. Lume holds it in. Power play for Vancouver. Lume to Ronning. Feeds to the corner to Momesso. Races in back of the net. Stick handling around McLeod. Tosses one back to the point. Hits the skate of Lindstrom. Poked aside. And here comes Balloon down the ice. He's hooked by the Vancouver defender Momesso. No penalty called. Good smart play by Momesso to slow Balloon down and not allow him to get his hands on the puck. But the Sharks shorthanded. Still have it in the Vancouver end of the ice. They toss one around the boards in back of the net. Lume grabs it. The penalty is over. Good penalty killing by San Jose. Back at center. Balloon steals a pass again. Backhand pass, lead pass, right onto the stick in front. Mullina drive, stopped by McLean. And a good chance before that for Mike McHugh after he got the pass from Falloon. So the Sharks with 2 offensive chances at the end of the penalty. Vancouver was caught sleeping last night. Let's see what happens in the third period tonight. Here come the Sharks again. Led by Mullen. Winds it around the boards. Can't control it. Vancouver skates to center. 2-on-2 break. Momesso along with Ronning. Momesso drops it to Ronning. At the top of the circle, winds up, shoots one, deflected wide by the San Jose defense. At the near side, Neil Wilkinson with the puck. big Sharks defenseman, gets it to center, winds up and slaps one in. Right side of the Vancouver goal. Sharks on the move at the far side of the Vancouver zone. Presley in there to forecheck. Worked it free, but Vancouver gets it back, and Didick leads Courtnall on the left wing side. He's to center in the zone, but offsides the call against the Canucks. We'll take a break in the action. 17:52 to go. Third period. Canucks lead it 3-1. We'll be right back after this on the San Jose Sharks Radio Network. Penalty to Pavelich is over, but the Canucks maintain the 3-1 lead. Face off at the center ice area, right at the Sharks' blue line. Tonight's attendance, by the way, officially 10,888 fans, Randy. A capacity crowd seeing NHL hockey for the first time for many of them.
3: Starting to get into a little bit here in the third period as well. You heard them in the background, and the Sharks need a lift right now.
0: They skate from left to right, controlling the faceoff. McGill gets it across the red line, shoots it in, gets it to Wilson, a shot right on rebound, Evason, a drive, right at point-blank range. He missed the side corner of the net. Over at the near boards, picked up by Courtnall. Here come the Canucks to center. Led now by Didick, taking the pass, gets it across the blue line. A shot goes right on, stopped by Milas, deflects the rebound to the corner, and McGill comes up with a puck. Gives it to Wilson. Sharks captain leads the attack to center, across the blue line, offsides the call. That offsides was called by another veteran defenseman, David Babich, who poked the puck off of the left-handed shooting Wilson stick right as he reached the blue line. If he had allowed Wilson to cross the blue line, that would have been a legal pass, but he just sort of confused Wilson long enough to knock it back to center ice, and they brought it in offsides.
3: The disparity in the shots total continues to build. Not to harp on a point, but shots now 30-15 in Vancouver's favor, and the Sharks have not generated a whole lot of offense since the early going in the second period.
0: Not at all. They're going to have to try and get some power play chances in the third and hope that Vancouver is as undisciplined as they were last night in period number three, but so far it doesn't seem to be the case. 3-1 Vancouver. Ochick on the attack, gives to McBain on the right side. Had Ochick in the slot, but couldn't get it to him. Ochick with it in back, tries the wraparound, almost bounced past Milas, but he manages to fall on the bouncing puck, and that was a very dangerous play as Ochick sent a centering pass in front intended for Walter, but it bounced off a stick and was palpitating in front of Milas, and he had to hang on.
3: Looking at this Vancouver lineup, Dan, Pat Quinn, the general manager, has built a big team. This is very un-Smythe-like. The Smythe has been known, at least over the years, as the Greyhound division, the high-scoring speed skill division. These are bumpers and bruisers and grinders the Canucks have. The Smythe division's changing. L.A. bulked up over the offseason. Everybody did except Calgary in the division. And this Vancouver team is maybe the new Smythe division kind of team of the 90s.
0: Edmonton kind of bulking down these days, getting rid of Mark Messier in exchange for Bernie Nichols, more of a slick point-scoring person, but not the leader that Messier is on a team. And although that is a questionable somewhat trade for Edmonton now, the two guys they got, Louis DeBrusque and Stephen Rice, are fine prospects from the Rangers organization. Edmonton knows what they're doing in that sense, but for the short run, they're definitely bulking down.
3: I think the only guy left is Kevin Lowe and the radio announcer.
0: Off the draw, here's a shot by McBain. It goes wide, bounces to the near boards, and Pavelich clears it back to center. Knocked back the other way by Robert Dirk. Dirk's getting a lot of ice time with Lidster tonight for the Canucks, and he has played quite well. And in back of the Sharks' goal, Pavelich knocks it off the left wing boards. McHugh and Cox are the wings for Mark Pavelich, the center. Pavelich lost the puck. Walter takes it back, but offsides the call against the Canucks as Ochick was in the zone ahead of the play. Breaking the action, 16:33 to play, third period. The Vancouver Canucks lead the San Jose Sharks 3-1. You're listening to the San Jose Sharks Radio Network. 3-1 Vancouver, 16:33 to go, third period. Plenty of time for a Sharks comeback, but San Jose needs to start generating some more offensive opportunities. They've been working hard, but they need to get a few breaks right here. Off the faceoff, Sharks lose the draw. Merzen, lead pass on the left intended for Adams, who scored Vancouver's third goal. He lost it at the San Jose blue line. Hammond gave it to Wilkinson, his partner. Wilkinson sends it back up the right wing boards, but Vancouver's Merzen taps it back the other way. Yarmo Milas handling it for the San Jose, gives to Wilkinson, winds it around the boards, but not out. Now the Sharks able to clear it back to center. Mullen got it to the red line, but the Canucks drive it back into the San Jose zone. Left side of Yarmo Miras. Kenny Hammond picks it up for the Sharks. Lead pass bounces over the outstretched stick of Kelly Kissio and goes all the way down into the Vancouver zone. Canucks Murzyn sends it the length of the ice. This should be icing against the Canucks as Wilkinson makes the touch. And indeed it is. They'll bring the faceoff all the way back deep into the Vancouver zone. And faceoffs are so important, Randy Hahn. Right here, the Sharks, if they win the draw, can get a shot on goal in a matter of seconds. And so far in these two games, Vancouver has had the better of the faceoffs. It's such an important, often lost thought in terms of the rest of the elements of the game of hockey.
3: Well, it's key. It's a key skill to have. Kelly Kissio, probably the strongest faceoff man for the Sharks. Mark Pavlich in to take this draw. Some teams have players just for the purpose of faceoff specialists. Steve Kasper comes to mind, the former LA King, now with the Philadelphia Flyers. He's very adept at that.
0: I remember a guy named Pete Stemkowski, the slowest skater in hockey history, who was the best faceoff man, and that's why he was a member of an NHL team. Right now, Ronning, a speedy player, comes across the blue line, puts a shot on goal, stopped by Milos at the near boards. Ronning is bodied off the play by Gates, and the puck recovered by McGill, and he clears it up ice, and Gates handles it for the Sharks. Link Gates from the red line wrists one in, stopped in back of the net by goaltender McLean in the Vancouver zone. Sent around the near boards, Momesso digs it free, and here comes Ronning. Ronning hooked by Mark Pavlich. No penalty is called as Pavlich worked the puck away from Ronning. Should have been a penalty, I think, though, as the Sharks got a break. They flip it into the Vancouver zone. Babich tosses one back to center. Wilson takes for San Jose, and he just backskates to his own blue line. 14:55 to go, third period. 3-1 Vancouver, the second game of the season for both these teams. And the Vancouver team won it 4-3. Last night, they're on top 3-1 here tonight. In the Shark zone, Anderson starts a rush. Veers to his left, checked by Kortnall. Fanned on the pass intended for Evason, but tossed one instead to the Vancouver line. Recovered by McLeod of the Sharks. Tried to stick handle once too much, and Larionov worked it free. Sent back the other way by Kortnall. Into the Shark zone it goes. Left side of Nealis. Zettler. Rink-wide pass on the right for Evans. Drop pass to McLeod. Across the blue line. Rink-wide pass. Evans a chance. Stopped in front by McLean. Back the other way. Here come the Vancouver Canucks. It's a pass from Larionov to Kortnall. Cross the line. Wrist shot partially blocked by McLeod. At the near side in the San Jose zone, Zettler picks it up, and he sends a cross-ice pass to Gates. Actually, Anderson. Anderson with the puck, lead on the right for Evans. Evans in across the Vancouver line, drops it off to the far boards. Anderson digging with Hammond, trying to work it free. They get it in back of the Canuck net. Now going in to get it, Evans. He's body-checked off the play there by Robert Dirk. A much bigger Robert Dirk showing his strength, and Evans sort of like a weebles that wobble. They don't fall down. That's exactly what Evans was, as he sort of bounced down to the ice and bounced up. Now Cox the other way takes a pass, a long one. It's offsides against the Sharks, but kind of a humorous scene a few moments ago in back of the Vancouver net is Evans so outsized by Dirk, it wasn't funny.
3: It's like one of those battery-operated toys you used to have when you were a kid, and it's on wheels, and it hits a wall and turns the other way. That was
0: one of those.
3: Yeah, that was a mismatch of mammoth proportions there, as the straight arm kind of just knocked Evans off his balance and in a totally different direction. Vancouver dominating this hockey game right now, leading 3-1, outshooting the Sharks by a margin of 2-1. Sharks have shown a little more flash here in the third period. Still lots of time.
0: George Kingston changing the lines up a bit. He's got Presley at center along with McHugh on the left, Cox on the right. Hammond and Wilkinson are back. So obviously he's trying to take advantage of Presley's individual skills here. Cox and McHugh, workmanlike players. McHugh small, but kind of a grinder out of the University of Maine and the Kalamazoo organization in the IHL. And Crank Cox, a big man with good hands. And that's the kind of person that can get the puck to Presley, who has good scoring ability. So we'll see how this line works for the Sharks. Right now off the draw, Presley wins the faceoff. And he gets it to Wilkinson along the boards, lost it, and the Canucks send it deep to the Sharks zone. Hammond races back to get it, eludes the check of McBain, and Hammond gets to center. Here's Presley, has some room, walks across the line, shoots one, partially blocked by Lume, and Jyrki Lume, nice little move to get control of the puck. He backhands the pass to his left onto the stick of Ryan Walter. Checked there by Craig Cox, but manages to send one into the zone. Right side of Milos in back of the net now. Wilkinson picks it up for the Sharks. He waits for his teammates to set up, and he starts the San Jose attack. Sharks skating from left to right in the third period. Presley kicks it free, tries to get it to Cox on the right wing boards. A little bit of confusion as to who was going to take the puck. Miscommunication between the new line mates. Sharks making changes as the play goes on. In the offensive zone, Cox couldn't get it. Vancouver sending it back to center. And Wilson knocks it back the other way for San Jose. Kirk McLean, the goaltender, leaves it at the near boards. Gino Ochik sends it the length of the ice. And this should be icing against the Canucks as making the touch Bob McGill. And so indeed, a faceoff upcoming deep in Vancouver ice. Break in the action, 12:26 to play, third period. Vancouver on top 3-1 on the San Jose Sharks Radio Network. Canucks have iced the puck, so the faceoff deep in Vancouver zone, left side of McLean. Kissio on the draw, loses it to Linden. Mullen races for the puck, can't get it. Now Falloon kicks it free on the boards, looking for the pass, trying to find Kissio in the slot, can't get it. Kissio taps to Falloon, looking for Mullen, who's fighting for position in the slot with Didick, but the pass never got there, and the Canucks start a 3-on-2 break if they hurry. Here they come. Nedved, lead pass to Didick across the blue line, but offsides the call against the Canucks. Vancouver kind of undisciplined and sloppy on that 3-on-2 break as Linden was ahead of the play and offside, so they bring it back.
3: What's the latest deal on these Canucks uniforms? Have they had any kind of a national election in Canada to ban these things? Well, I mean, maybe we shouldn't be firing any shots here on the Sharks' first night, but these have got to be the worst uniforms anywhere.
0: Well, from a broadcasting standpoint, sometimes tough to pick up the numbers of the Vancouver Canucks players, so you have to rely on what they look like. But I'll tell you what, as far as the elections go, they did have an election on it, but they closed the polls at 8 o'clock Eastern time, so it never got to the West Coast for the vote.
3: I'll tell you, this game is being televised live on the East Coast of Canada, where it's now 1:42 in the morning. Wonder if everybody's still up there watching.
0: Well, Danny Gallivan is undoubtedly sleeping in his Montreal apartment in front of the TV set. Former Montreal Canadiens voice, a big part of the Hockey Night in Canada ceremonies the other night. He was mentioning that he was going to watch this hockey game, but at age of 76, I don't think he's awake right now. 3-1 Vancouver, 11:55 to go, third period. Sharks skate from left to right. Way out of his net is Milos. Tries to clear, can't do it. He's out of position. Vancouver intercepts. Linden had a great chance to put it into the empty net, but didn't do it. Now Adams with the puck. Tries to feed it in front for Nedved. Intercepted by a back-checking Falloon. Leads Mullen at center. Here's Mullen down their left wing side. Drop pass for Wilson as Mullen is absolutely clotheslined by Didick. Wilson overskated the puck. Mullen recovers and tosses one in back of the Vancouver goal. Falloon into forecheck. He's been a spark for the Sharks all night long. He's made some good offensive plays. There he misses the puck, and Vancouver skates to center. Now we've got Kissio pushing and shoving with Gerald Didick. Didick, a pretty tough customer, and, you know, he has been kind of a thorn in the Sharks' side all night. Now we're going to see some trouble as Kelly Kissio, Sharks' assistant captain, taking exception to what Gerald Didick was doing in the offensive corner.
3: I don't think Kissio really deep down wants anything to do with Didick. He is a big, strong character. This is a big Vancouver team. I hate to repeat myself, but they have out-muscled the Sharks repeatedly in this game. They are just bred for a different style of hockey. They are a big, rangy team. Not a fast, skillful team necessary, but they punish people, and they've been punishing the Sharks tonight. We've seen very little rust up from the Sharks, and the Canucks obviously sending out a message that we're a tough team to mess with. Don't mess with us, and the Sharks have kind of heated that up to this point. And of course, on the other side of it, the Sharks just can't afford any more penalty trouble. They may want to assert themselves physically and establish their presence a little more. But right now, they're down by 2 goals. They have not had a whole lot of success killing penalties. And they've got to play it kind of calmly right now and try and get back in this hockey game. And if anything, draw Vancouver into some of the rough stuff. And so far, the Canucks not obliging. Didick right there was unwilling, even after challenged by Kissio, to fight.
0: At 8:38, two-minute roughing. Coincidental minors called to both Kelly Kissio of the Sharks, Gerald Didick of the Vancouver Canucks. And so play is resumed with a 5-on-5 skating situation, and it sent the length of the ice, icing the call against the Canucks as Vancouver dropped it all the way down. And the reason why, Randy Hahn, that there are no 4-on-4 skating situations here, used to be that way. They elected that when two penalties or coincidental minors are called against the teams, they only penalize the players. The players have to sit sort of almost like what they call a two-minute misconduct, really.
3: Right.
0: They sit in the box and they keep it 5-on-5. Tell me why.
3: The reason? 99. Wayne Gretzky would feast when teams were 4-on-4 or 3-on-3. He and Jari Kurri with the Edmonton Oilers loved all that open ice. They took advantage of many, many situations to score goals in those critical opportunities.
0: Back to live play. Here come the Canucks at center, led by Momesso. Long shot, stick save made by Mielis. Sharks will send it along the near boards, but it's kept in by Dirk. Gets to Ronning. Ronning darts away, takes a chop from Presley. Kind of dazed him a little bit, but Momesso recovers. Ronning is right back to it as the Sharks clear the zone. That was kind of an inadvertent cross-check by Presley. His stick was up and Ronning, a short player, just sort of ran into it. Back in center zone, Zettler guns one in, but San Jose called on the play offsides, and so they bring it back. Break in the action, 10:28 to go, third period at the Cal Palace. Canucks leading 3-1. We'll return in just a moment on the San Jose Sharks Radio Network. 3-1 Vancouver, 10:15 to play, third period. Dan Rusinowski with Randy Hahn at the Cal Palace. First game ever at home in San Jose Sharks history. And here comes Larionov for Vancouver. Had Merzen in the slot, but the sliding defender for the Sharks blocked the pass. That was Ken Hammond who made a nice play. Now Falloon, twisting and turning at the blue line. Gives to McHugh, walks in, shoots, goal!

0: happened there on that goal as he came toward the net.
1: What a tremendous play by Falloon as the Sharks are within one in a case of deja vu here as Mike McHugh took the pass from Falloon and slapped it home 10 minutes and 2 seconds of the third period. Mike McHugh's first goal of the season, but Pat Falloon made it work with a beautiful move at the blue line. He kind of crossed him up a little bit. The Vancouver Canucks defense didn't react in time, and McHugh got some space, and he beat Kirk McLean at 10:02.
2: Pat Falloon gets his first point in his first NHL game.
1: That could be a kind of an omen for the future if that continues, obviously. The Sharks now right back into this hockey game, and as we said, deja vu from last night when Canucks had total control of the game, and the Sharks put on a spirited effort in the third. Plenty of time to go. 9:28 in regulation time. Sharks trailing by one. They skate from right to left to right. It's Evans losing control. Dirk feeds it to Walter. Walks to the slot. Ochick takes the pass from Walter but can't get the shot away. Good work by Perry Anderson to tie up Ochick. Now the Sharks will break out of their own zone. 3-2 the score. Vancouver on top of the Sharks. Third period. Nedved walking into the zone. Angle shot right on stop by Milas. And the rebound dangerously in front but gobbled up by McGill, and he clears the center. Mike McHugh tries the backhand pass to the left. Fanned on it. Canucks right back the other way. Linden racing into the zone, fighting with McLeod for it. Good play by Pat McLeod to maintain control, and he sends it up the left wing to Cox. Cox clears the zone. Sharks in the middle of some changes. Presley, McHugh, and Cox. The combination up front. McLeod and Zettler are back on defense. In the Sharks zone, Merzen walks in at the side of the goal. Tried the angle shot, and he whistled it wide. McHugh, working hard, clears the zone back to center. Presley way ahead of the play as he crosses the blue line, and so Sharks called for a two-line pass. 8:27 to play, third period. Break in the action. Canucks leading 3-2. This is the San Jose Sharks Radio Network. A pretty play by Pat Falloon at 10:02 of the third period, and you might say it's an ugly goal by Mike McHugh because the goaltender, McLean, was fooled by the antics of Falloon, and he was really not fooled by the shot by McHugh, but it got by, and the first goal for McHugh. Here come the Canucks, though. A shot right on from the far side by Linden. Stopped by Milas. The play in front. Nedved, a drive stopped by Jarmo Milas. At the far boards, Canucks putting the pressure on. Didick from the point bounces one off the boards. Came to the slot, but Milas knocked it away. Now in back of the net. Milas winds it around the boards. Wilkinson's helmet was knocked off, and play has been stopped as pushing and shoving match going on a little bit for a second anyway, as Wilkinson gave the Canuck player Linden a dirty look, but the puck out of play, so a whistle. 8:02 to go in the third period, and all of a sudden, Randy, the game becomes fascinating again. It was kind of going along. The Canucks were maintaining control. They were doing the job against the Sharks defensively. You can appreciate that, but the Sharks were able to break out of it with a big goal.
2: Indeed they did, and Neil Wilkinson just had a great shift behind the net, tying off Peter Nedved there as the Canucks had something going, moving the puck around. He kept Nedved bottled up behind the net. Nedved couldn't shake him off. Wilkinson stayed away from a penalty, too. That's the key. Make the play. Make it cleanly, or at least don't get caught.
1: Here comes Ronning for Vancouver across the Sharks' blue line. Cuts to the corner, overskates the puck, but it's picked up by Sandlak in the corner. Gives it back to Ronning. Twists away from Bobby McGill. Now McGill rides him off the play. Ronning is always so dangerous, but that time he couldn't get it. Recovered for Vancouver by Momesso. Gives to Ronning back of the net. Tries the wraparound play and fanned on it. He was really trying to shoot there. It turned out it would have been a good pass if any Vancouver Canuck player was in the slot. But nobody was there. The Sharks clear it down the ice. 7:24 to play, third period. 3-2. Vancouver on top of the Sharks. San Jose has a goal in the third by Mike McHugh. At center zone, fighting for it is Mullen. Lost it. Ronning darts across the blue line. Takes a check from Kissio, and it was a clean one. Kissio gets a big roar from the crowd, and now Sandlak drills Bob McGill at the near side, and Wilson gave him a shot. The physical action is getting a little more intense in the third period for the Sharks. Back to center, the Sharks dump it to the red line. Andrew McBain turns it around and sends it back deep to the Sharks' zone. Bobby McGill on with Wilson. Bobby McGill, the defenseman for the Sharks, leads Pavlich at center, pass too far, recovered by the Canucks. They tap back to the San Jose blue line, and for the Sharks, it's Zettler with the puck. Caroms the puck to center. Walter grabs it there for Vancouver, gives to Lume. Lume tried to lead it on the right for McBain, knocked back the other way by San Jose. Presley over skating, trying to recover at the near boards. Lost it on the stick check to Ochik. Zettler recovers for the Sharks, though, deep in the San Jose zone. 3-2 Vancouver, 6:20 to play in the third period. Sharks skating from left to right. There's a scramble by the Sharks bench to try to control the puck, and Pavlich will work it free. Tosses one back into his own zone to Zettler. Sharks playing catch with it. Leaves it on the left for Pat McLeod. Good stick handler. McLeod at center just slaps one in. Left side of the Vancouver goal. There's a check against Lume. The goaltender is out of position. Presley put him into the boards, and the Canucks back the other way, firing a long shot on net by Merzen. It's stopped by Milos, but the concentration in the Vancouver end as McLean is disoriented. Sharks back to center. McLeod backhands one end. Link Gates at the far boards in the Vancouver end. Lost it to Didick. Recovered by Presley, helmetless, as he lost his helmet. He tried to pass it back to the point, but Hammett out of position, and so it bounces around at center ice. 5:30 to play, regulation time. 3-2 Vancouver on top of the Sharks here. On the right wing side, McHugh will try to backhand it in. Stopped by Merzen, recovered by Adams. Adams leads Linden. They crisscross across the Sharks' blue line. Linden drops it back. Didick on the point. Shoots one. What a save by Milos. He reacted at the last minute and made a body save at the near side of the goal. Sharks trying to break out. Evans, lead pass right onto the pad of Anderson. Knocks it down and tried to shoot it in, but it's knocked back the other way by the Vancouver defense. Now Linden hauling down Hammond. Crowd crying for a penalty. It's not going to be called as Hammond gets up and checks Linden into the boards. Sharks clear the zone. It goes all the way down the ice. Icing is the call against San Jose. We've got a break in the action with 4:49 to go in another exciting third period. With the score, Vancouver 3, San Jose 2. This is the San Jose Sharks Radio Network. American Airlines offers more flights from San Jose and the Silicon Valley than any other airline. They fly to 28 cities, including Tokyo. American Airlines, something special in the air. 4:49 to go, third period, and the Canucks hanging on to a slim 3-2 lead over the San Jose Sharks, but another exciting effort by the San Jose team, Randy, on in the third period.
2: Well, like we were talking about earlier, Dan, they seem to come on as the game wears on. Now with the game on the line in a one-goal game, again, the Sharks are back in this. It's getting physical out there, too. That's getting the fans back into it. They don't come out here to expect to see the Sharks win every game, but they sure want to be entertained, and they're finally getting their money's worth here in the third period.
1: And Nedved against Kissio on the draw. Kissio got it to Mullen, but his pass intended for Falloon went too far. And at center ice, the veteran Doug Lidster will backhand it deep to the San Jose end. Doug Wilson, one-time pass to Mullen on the left. He breaks out to center, crosses the red line, and flips one in. Left side of the Vancouver goal. Dirk chases and gets control of it. Winds it around the boards. Wilson crashing in, holds onto the puck, but lost it on the stick check. Now Kissio recovers. Tries to feed Falloon in the slot. Intercepted by Lidster. And again, the veteran Lidster sends it back to center zone. Veteran defensemen are so important, and Lidster just made two good defensive plays to stop the Sharks' attack. Now another one. Doug Wilson, perennial all-star for San Jose, taps one to center zone. Pass a little bit too far for Brian Mullen. Vancouver tosses one the length of the ice behind their own blue line. It should have been icing, but they ruled a Shark player could have touched it, and so play continues in the San Jose zone. Sharks breaking out. Mullen, three on three. Gives it to Wilson, across the blue line. Quick shot goes wide of the Vancouver net. Kissio on the rebound into forecheck. Wilson fighting for the puck in deep with Kissio and Sandlak. Sandlak kicked it free, and Vancouver will be able to get out of the zone. Here comes Momesso. Canucks skating from right to left. They have a three on two. Lead pass for Ronning on the left into the zone. A severe angle shot stopped by Milos, and he gives it to Evason on the rebound. Evason to center as the Sharks made the change. Moves across the blue line. Lost the puck with Lume, enabling the Canucks to pick it up, and Sandlak backhands it down the ice. This will be icing as the Canucks pick up the puck, and no, they wave it off again. Bozak had the hand in the air, but Scherers, the linesman, waved it off. So play continues. Here's Presley on one knee, shoots one. It's stopped by the goaltender McLean. Back the other way, Presley with a little bit of individualism on that last exchange. Had a good chance to score with a nice little wrist shot. Back the other way come the Canucks, though. Walter on the attack to center. Looking on the right, intended for McBain. Knocked aside by Gates in the corner of the Shark zone. Far side of the ice surface. Left side of Milos. It's sent back to the point. Didick tries the screenshot. Blocked by Anderson. It comes to the near boards. Presley will carry it back to center. And it's taken by Didick. He flips it right back to Sharks territory. Stopped in back of the net by Milas. San Jose making complete line changes here. As in back of the net, Zettler starts the attack. 2:20 to play in regulation. Here come the Sharks to center. Led by Presley. Long shot from center ice. And McLean handled it pretty well, but he still was fooled a bit by the trajectory. Now the other way. Canucks skating across the Sharks' blue line. It's Ochik winding it around to the near boards. All Vancouver's trying to do is slow the Sharks down enough and limit their offensive chances. But here comes Hammond. Lead for Pavlich across the blue line. Lost the puck on the stick check to Dirk. Recovered by McHugh. Nice cross-ice pass to Hammond. Lost it in his stick. Now recovers. Sends a shot right on stop by McLean in front. And McHugh had a chance at the rebound, but he missed the puck. Now Linden back the other way for Vancouver. He's checked at the far side by Gates. It comes cross-ice to the near side, taken by Wilkinson deep in the San Jose zone, bothered by a forechecking Nedved. He races behind his own net. Now Wilkinson deliberately starts the attack for the Sharks. Nedved into forecheck, ties him up for a second, forcing Wilkinson to throw it away. It goes all the way down the ice, not far enough for icing, but Vancouver gets possession of the puck. We're going to keep our eye on Jarmo Milas here as the Canucks break to center. Wilson loses the puck, 2-on-1. Here comes Linden, walks in, shoots. Great save by Milas. He's down on his back. He's out of position. The rebound goes to Linden, but he can't get a shot on net. Now the pass comes to center. Here comes Balloon down the right wing side, across the blue line. Makes his move on the near board, spins, tries to feed it to Wilson in back of the net. Out in front, backhand shot right on, stopped by Linden at the far boards. Falloon picks it up, centers it out in front. Nobody there for the Sharks. The net is empty, the extra skater is on, and the shot goes all the way down the ice, and Vancouver scores. Trevor Linden picked it up at center. A belated Sharks effort goes by the boards, and Pat Falloon put the pass right to the center ice area. It went right through all the way out of the zone. Linden puts the empty netter in, and I guess that's all she wrote.
2: Well, the Sharks showing a good flash there in the late going as Doug Wilson got the pass from Falloon and shoved it behind the net. They got it up the middle, but nobody was there for San Jose, and the Canucks put away the empty net goal to make it 4-2, 48 seconds left, and this place is emptying in a hurry.
1: 48 seconds to play in the third period. Sharks trailing the Vancouver Canucks 4-2. A timeout call by the San Jose Sharks coach George Kingston. The players are huddling at the benches. We'll take a timeout on the San Jose Sharks radio network. 48 seconds remaining in the third period, and the Sharks need two goals to come back. Jarmo Milas is back between the pipes, and obviously the moment he sees the Shark players with control of the puck, he's heading to the bench for the extra skater. In fact, Wayne Presley has one knee coming over the boards here, as off the draw, the Sharks send it into the Vancouver zone. They can't control the puck, though. Now Mullen gets it back at center. He'll just wind up and shoot it into the end of the Vancouver Canucks. Milas is out. Presley is in. Six skaters for the Sharks. It's cleared back to center and knocked down by a stick above the shoulder, which is not allowed in professional hockey. And so Milas is going to have to come back on the ice because the faceoff comes too close to the San Jose net to allow him to stay on the bench.
2: I think the Sharks have shown some flashes here of what we can expect from them in the future. It's not all going to come together, even though it's opening night, and I know a lot of fans probably are leaving here disappointed that the Sharks didn't win. Vancouver Canucks have been in this league for 21 years. They know a little bit about winning, maybe not as much as they'd like to, but certainly the Sharks have shown us in the past couple of nights that they're going to contend every night. It's just maybe not a question of winning every night.
1: 15 seconds remaining in the third period, and they drop the puck, and immediately they stop it. An offsides call against San Jose, and so they'll drop it right at the Vancouver blue line. Have you ever seen two goals in 16 seconds? Actually, the NHL record is three goals in 21 seconds by one person. Bill Mosienko of the Chicago Blackhawks did it way back in the 1950s. One man, three goals in 21 seconds. So is possible.
2: Well, you have a motorbike?
1: He must have. At least an SST of some kind off the draw. It's sent deep into the Vancouver zone, and now it pokes over the stick of Wilson. There's going to be another empty net goal as Momesso walks in, and he scores. Wilson lost the puck on the point. It bounced right over his stick. Momesso alertly brings it up ice. This should be an unassisted goal with 2 seconds left, or 2.5 exactly, remaining in the game, and it's a 5-2 Vancouver lead. Momesso picks up his second goal of the game, and that comes at 19:58. So it's Vancouver 5 and the Sharks 2. Time now for only 2 more seconds of ice time. They drop the puck. The clock ticks down. The horn sounds. And the Sharks fall to 0-2, but a pretty exciting few flashes by the San Jose Sharks in the third period. Got right back into the game. And the Sharks off their bench to console goaltender Jarmo Miras, who put together a pretty spirited effort in the third as well. San Jose goes down to defeat tonight, Randy Hahn, but they go down fighting.
2: Well, and they get a round of applause here from the fans, too. And these fans are going to be somewhat forgiving in the early going. And when I say early going, I mean early years. This is not going to be a situation where we're going to have a Stanley Cup contending franchise in this area right off the bat. If this team makes the playoffs in the first couple of years of its existence, it's going to shock a lot of people in the hockey world. Many expect the Sharks not to contend for 3, 4, 5 years. Some expansion teams have taken much longer than this. The key to this franchise from the very beginning has been Jack Ferreira, I believe. He's the man who has spent painstaking hours with his coaching, with his scouting staff, with Chuck Grillo, to put together this franchise, and it's going to take a while for it to gel.
1: That's the end of the hockey game. The final score, the Vancouver Canucks 5 and the San Jose Sharks 2. We'll return in just a moment right after these words on the San Jose Sharks Radio Network.

0: San Jose Sharks Hockey is brought to you by Budweiser, the king of beers, with that clean, crisp, distinctive taste. Nothing beats a Bud. 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By Bally's Reno Casino Resort, from superstar entertainment to sizzling Nevada-styled excitement, it's all waiting for you at Reno's biggest city, Bally's. And by the Bank of America, inviting the Sharks and their fans to go for it in 91-92. Well, Randy Hahn, the Sharks went for it, but they didn't quite get there in Game 2 of the regular season. Kind of a case of deja vu in a way. This time, a little less dramatic as the Vancouver Canucks scored two empty net goals in the final minute of play. They beat the San Jose Sharks 5-2, and still a nice comeback by the Sharks in the third to excite their fans. I think that this is a team that is never going to give up, no matter how far behind they are. If they're getting good goaltending over the course of the season, and in spite of some deficiencies defensively, I think the Sharks are coming on, and Pat Falloon is impressive in his first NHL start.
1: I thought Falloon had a fine game. I thought Doug Wilson was solid, just as we expected he would be for the Sharks. And above everything else, let's put this into the proper perspective. Hockey's back in Northern California. The Sharks are on the ice. The long, long wait for many fans who suffered through the drought of hockey here for over a decade is over. There's a team here. They're not going to win every game this year. They may not make the playoffs. They might. Who knows? But NHL hockey is back. The greatest stars in the game are back in this area, and I think we're all the better for it.
0: Randy and I will be back for tonight's postgame show, which follows after these messages on the San Jose Sharks Radio Network.
2: The San Jose Sharks Radio Network presents the Sharks Postgame Report, brought to you by Coca-Cola Classic. You can't beat the feeling. By Budweiser, the king of beers, with that distinctively clean, crisp, cold taste. Nothing beats a Bud. And by Diet Coke, just for the taste of it.
0: Dan Rusinowski back here at the Cal Palace. The final score in the hockey game, Vancouver 5, the Sharks 2. But San Jose really in a one-goal hockey game. Two empty net goals in the third period. One by Trevor Linden, the other by Sergio Momesso. And the Sharks fall to 0-2 on the season. They give the Canucks a boost. Vancouver in first place, undoubtedly, in the Smythe division with a record of 2 wins and no losses and 4 points. You get 2 points for a win, 1 point for a tie. And Randy Hahn, again, flashes by the Sharks. They did the job in certain instances, but you can see some things that they have to work on.
1: There's a certain lack of organization, especially on the special teams. Penalty killing, power play. Two areas that take a lot of coordination, a lot of knowing the players around you. Let's face it, these guys go into a dressing room on these first couple of nights and look around. There's not a lot of familiar faces around, and I'm talking the San Jose Sharks. But somewhat the case for Vancouver. Only 11 of the players on their lineup were with this team last year. But they're a far more seasoned, experienced team. Far more players that have seen a lot of NHL time, logged a lot of NHL games. I think the lack of offense showed again tonight. Falloon showed flashes. Presley showed some things that we hadn't seen from the Sharks in the preseason with his offense. But that's obviously still the weak point of this hockey club, is players who are going to score goals for them. Defensively, they didn't do too bad. They allowed 3 legitimate goals. The 2 empty netters will take off the scoreboard. So you figure on a couple of nights, they didn't do too bad defensively. They've just got to get on their offense.
0: It all started in the first period for the Vancouver Canucks, who outshot the Sharks 10-5 in period number one. 11:07, the time of the first period goal. Cliff Ronning, fine hockey player. He gives the Sharks an idea of what Ray Whitney, their second overall pick, is all about. A little guy who darts around and gets some offensive chances. Ronning in the slot getting the goal, his second of the season, both against the Sharks. Sandlack and Momesso with the assist. Vancouver led it 1-0 at the end of one. But then the Sharks got on the scoreboard at 2:26. Wayne Elvis Presley, his first goal of the season. He certainly did not leave the building after the first period was over. He was back in action and certainly showed his offensive prowess with this goal to put the Sharks back in the game. The Sharks have a good opportunity right here. They move up ice on the right side. It's Evason, drop back, Presley scores!

0: Wayne Pressley, and you heard the reaction from the crowd. His first goal of the season, Evason and McLeod, the assist. 5-on-3 power play chance for the Sharks at 2:26 of the second period. It was a 1-1 hockey game. But then the Vancouver Canucks took over. They outshot the Sharks 15-8 in the second period. Lomesso got his second at 5:01. Adams and Sandlak with the assist. And then at 14:58 on the power play, Greg Adams, who's had two fine games against the Sharks, scored in front of Jarmo Milas. Nedved and Linden, his line mates, got credited with the assist. So 3-1 Vancouver after two. Then San Jose came back within one on this goal by Mike McHugh. Now Falloon twisting and turning at the blue line. Gives to McHugh, walks in, shoots, score! Mike McHugh, his first goal of the season as a member of the San Jose Sharks, and it was as simple as that. Falloon with the ever-so-elusive move at the blue line, confusing the defense, and Kirk McLean. Not a great shot by McHugh, but enough to get it by the confused Vancouver goaltender at 10:02. McHugh's first from Falloon made it 3-2 Vancouver. The Sharks pulled their goaltender in the final minute to try to tie it, but at 19:12, Linden's second goal of the season. At 19:58, also on the empty netter with Milas out and the extra skater on. Molmesso assisted by Babich. So two goals for Sergio Molmesso. He added an assist, and he's the kind of player that you don't always notice on the ice, but he gets the job done, Randy.
1: Yeah, Molmesso, part of that trio that came over from St. Louis in the big trade that Vancouver made late last season. Just another one of those big bruising guys the Vancouver Canucks have. We're going to see a lot of the Vancouver Canucks. These two teams will play seven times in the regular season. I think the Sharks are going to get to know the Molmessos and the Diddicks and people like that pretty well.
0: And so are the Sharks fans. A good rivalry brewing between these two teams. 14-7 in favor of the Canucks in the third period. The shots on goal. Final shots on goal for the game, 39 for the Canucks, 20 for the Sharks, which is a lot different than the 52-32 edge in game number one. And San Jose improving a lot in terms of their defensive coverages tonight, but there's still some work to go.
1: Yeah, they have a lot of work to do, but they know that. They went into this season knowing that it was going to be a season of teaching. That's one of the main reasons George Kingston's here as the head coach. They've got a lot to teach, a lot to learn, but they've got some very faithful fans and supporters here who came out tonight.
0: Only two penalties. Kissio of the Sharks, 2 minutes for roughing at 8:38. And coincidentally, it was a roughing penalty called at 8:38 to Diddick of the Vancouver Canucks, and kind of a mismatch in size there, but Kelly Kissio sort of showing his leadership not only to the team but to the crowd, leading by example right there as he took exception to what Diddick did. And that's another nice sign, the Sharks showing that they're not going to be pushed around too much.
1: I like Kelly Kissio. I like that play there. Boy, when he took took on another one of the Vancouver players, who was it, Cliff Ronning, right around center ice, almost leveled him right there. Kissio's the kind of player that is going to give you that. He comes from the New York Rangers, where he and Brian Mullen played on the same line. More experience, a more poised player. He's got that spark, that energy, and the Sharks could have used a little more of that tonight. At times they were flat, particularly in that second period. I think starting the season on back-to-back games, maybe some of the players not quite used to the fitness level yet this early in the season, coming off training camp, but they're going to have to get used to it because they've got some tough stretches of games coming up.
0: Our post-game show will continue in just a moment after this message on the San Jose Sharks Radio Network.
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0: Time now for a look at out-of-town scores in the National Hockey League. The Sharks lost the game tonight 5-2 to Vancouver. Our post-game report continues with the ever-so-information-filled Randy Hahn and some out-of-town scores.
1: Lots of scores on this first Saturday night in the National Hockey League season. In the Meadowlands in New Jersey, the Devils beat the St. Louis Blues 7-2. Stéphane Richer, the recently acquired Devil forward from Montreal, with a pair of goals. Brett Hull scores his first goal of the year. You know who assisted. Adam Oates. Hull and Oates back in action again, but St. Louis lose it 7-2 in New Jersey. Quebec wins their season opener. Les Nordiques at Le Colisée defeat the Hartford Whalers by a score 4-2. Joe Sakic, he's a name to watch. If you're unfamiliar with the Nordiques, you won't be unfamiliar long with Joe Sakic. A goal and two assists for him tonight as the Nordiques beat Hartford 4-2. In Toronto at Maple Leaf Gardens, Grant Fuhr picks up his first win in a Maple Leaf uniform. He makes 35 saves as the Leafs beat the Detroit Red Wings 8-5. Detroit out shooting Toronto 40-25 in the hockey game. Big game for Wendell Clark, the Maple Leaf forward, with a hat trick, three goals for Clark. Again, Toronto beats Detroit 8-5. Minnesota, a 4-2 win over of the Chicago Blackhawks. Brian Bellows with a pair of goals as the North Stars start their season trying to make another trip to the Stanley Cup, which they surprisingly did last year. In Washington, the Capitals beat the Buffalo Sabres 3-1. Dino Cicerelli with the winner at 13:40 of the second period. On the island, the New York Islanders upset the Boston Bruins 4-3. And one other final score in overtime, Soviet Sergei Nemchinov scores the winner at 1:42 of overtime as the New York Rangers beat the Montreal Canadiens 2-1. Mark Messier, the former Edmonton Oilers star in his first game in a New York Ranger uniform, picks up an assist in the second period. The Rangers win it 2-1 over Montreal in overtime.
3: And in that game, Patrick Roy in goal for the Montreal Canadiens. He very rarely loses at home at the Forum, but a tough way for him to start the season tonight.
1: Indeed it was, but a great way for the New York Rangers to begin. They honestly feel, with the trade they made with the Oilers the other day, they've got a team that can go all the way to the Stanley Cup. With Mark Messier's leadership and those five Stanley Cup rings he's got, they might be right.
3: Our postgame report will continue from the Cal Palace right after this message on the San Jose Sharks Radio Network.

0: post-game show continues here at the Cal Palace. Dan Rusinowski with Randy Hahn on the Sharks Radio Network. Canucks won the game 5-2. The Sharks fall to 0-2 on the season. And Vancouver upending to the top, vaulting to the top, I should say, in the Smythe division. They have a record of 2 wins and no losses at a 4-point total in the series against the Sharks. Obviously critical with Vancouver. San Jose looking at Vancouver, Randy Hahn, as critical to their hopes to have a successful year. The San Jose team, if they do well against Vancouver and they do well against Winnipeg, are going to have a better chance for a playoff spot coming the end of the year. And I know it's only 2 games into the series, but plenty of time to go.
1: And realistically, those are the 2 teams they have to shoot for as try to get past. I still think that the Smythe division shakes down Calgary and Los Angeles either way at the top after that Edmonton, although Edmonton really may be dropping off now with the kind of moves they've made to obviously start to rebuild that franchise from the very bottom. Who knows? Maybe Winnipeg or Vancouver can get past Edmonton this year. I guess if you're looking at the results, maybe this wasn't a good test, but this is only 2 weeks. Maybe Winnipeg or Vancouver can get past Edmonton this year. I guess if you're looking at the results, maybe this wasn't a good test, but...

0: Kansas City. But I still think lots to be optimistic about. We saw the flash from the draft pick, Falloon. We saw Presley do things, and we were wondering how he would come around. A guy who didn't have a great year last season with Chicago, but a couple of years ago scored 33 goals. He has a lot of promise, and I think there's so much to be optimistic about when you take everything into consideration after these two nights.
1: Final score in the hockey game tonight, the Vancouver Canucks 5, the San Jose Sharks 2. Randy and I will pick the three stars of the night right after these words on the San Jose Sharks Radio Network.

0: Vancouver won the hockey game tonight by the score of 5-2 over the San Jose Sharks. Time now to name the three stars of the night as selected by media in attendance. Brought to you by Budweiser. Nothing beats a Bud. And here to give you the three stars, my colleague Randy Hahn.
1: Tonight's third star, Jerkki Lumme for the Vancouver Canucks. The Finnish defenseman, or Finnish left winger, rather, with an impressive performance for Vancouver tonight. Lumme picks up the third star for the winning Vancouver Canucks. Second star, Doug Wilson, captain of this hockey team and inspirational leader, the heart of the San Jose Sharks, I guess you could say, two games into their history. But Doug, certainly with an outstanding performance tonight on a tough night for the San Jose Sharks and on a tough two-game weekend. The number one star, Cliff Ronning for the Vancouver Canucks, gets a goal, played well throughout the hockey game. Just a buzzsaw of a kind of player. He's very quick, very fast, gets into position well, feeds a lot of those big striding forwards that Vancouver has, creates a lot of havoc out there, and if you want to compare a Shark to Ronning, I'd say it'd be Kelly Kissio, that type of player, a busy player, makes a lot happen, and he had a lot to do with the Canucks' success tonight.
0: Randy, it's been great working with you tonight. We look forward to watching you in certain instances on KICU TV 36 as a replacement announcer for Joe Starkey when he's not available, and obviously we hope to see you along the road during the season, right by my side, right here on the Sharks Radio Network.
1: Hey, Joe's got so many jobs, I've got to fill in for him. I'm hoping he gets a few more, and I'll fill in a little more.
0: You're catching up,
1: I can tell you. I'll be in St. Louis and Chicago next weekend for the games on Channel 36 on Saturday and Sunday. Of course, you'll be there doing this here, and I'll catch up with you there, but it's been great working with you, a lot of fun, and really special to be part of the first ever San Jose Sharks home game.
0: Tonight's game was produced by Mark Stolberger. Our on-site engineer tonight was Mike Schweitzer. Our statistician for tonight's broadcast was Herman Solomon. Production assistance from John Bonacera, and our studio engineer at our flagship station, KNEW 910 in Oakland, San Francisco, San Jose. Tonight was Andy Sinico. For all those fine folks and for the executive producer of San Jose Sharks Hockey, Chuck Pruitt, this is Dan Rusinowski reminding you of tonight's final score. The Vancouver Canucks 5 and the San Jose Sharks 2. Next Sharks broadcast on the radio network will be taking place Tuesday night, 7:15 airtime, right here at the Cal Palace. It should be Brian Hayward in goal for the Sharks in Game 3 of the regular season. The Sharks on Tuesday the 8th against the Calgary Flames. And until then, we thank you for joining us. And from the Cal Palace, we say good night.
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0: Randy Hahn and I had a really good time working together that very first home game in Sharks history. And, of course, it would be a few weeks later that Randy would get an opportunity to call his first Sharks game ever on the TV side in New Jersey. I'm Dan Rusinowski. Thanks a lot for joining us for this episode of Classic Sharks.
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3: Hello, Sharks fans. I'm Dan Rusinowski. On this episode of Classic Sharks, we take you back to October the 5th, 1991, at the Cow Palace in Daly City. The Sharks and the Canucks in the second half of a back-to-back set of games and the very first home game in San Jose Sharks history. All of the pomp and circumstance was in place at the Cow Palace that night, but unlike the previous night, I didn't have Dennis Hull with me on the radio. Dennis was my color commentator for about 35 games that year, but on this particular night, he was over on the television side working with Joe Starkey and calling the play-by-play. I think you'll probably enjoy who joined me on the broadcast that night, October the 5th, 1991. Let's listen to it right now.
4: Going to get an opportunity to watch and hear National Hockey League regular season play for the first time in many, many years, and I'd be lying if I didn't say that there's a little flutter in my heartbeat tonight.
5: Well, it really puts San Jose on the map, and you talk about the city being ahead of a lot of other places in terms of expansion. I think that the new arena provides San Jose with a major degree of leadership in the Bay Area.
4: Absolutely. You know, the city of San Francisco, and not to disparage anyone there or any of the politicians there, tried for many, many years to get an arena built to try and get a stadium to save the Giants and have that built. It's very difficult. And the city of San Jose and Mayor McHenry had a lot of foresight in his council to do what they did when they did. With the economic situation such as it is today, the banking industry has changed measurably. The tax situation is different. It's a lot harder to get an arena built now, to get it financed, to get the bond issues done, to do something like was done here in San Jose. Thank goodness those people had the foresight to do it.
5: Randy Hahn, I got to congratulate you too, because you're going to be the backup television play-by-play man, and I guess if I get sick, we're going to call you up as well to come in here. And after all those years in Edmonton, Alberta, and all across Canada, I'm sure you're excited of that assignment.
4: I sure am. I'm really looking forward to working with you tonight and with Dennis Hull on the telecast on Channel 36. And it's really an opportunity for me that was, I guess, in the back of my mind, I was hoping that I'd have an opportunity to be involved from this side of things. I'm just grateful to everyone at the Sharks that I had that opportunity, and that makes tonight even more special.
5: Our pregame show will continue from the Cow Palace right after this message on the San Jose Sharks Radio Network. With Randy. Randy Hahn. This is Dan Rusinowski back at the Cal Palace. Excitement in the air. The great laser show and the Randy Gardner performance tonight. Just a couple of the preludes before actual NHL hockey will take place in a regular season fashion in front of the Bay Area fans. The Sharks came out last night and they came out a little flat. They lost 4-3 to the Vancouver Canucks. And as we mentioned earlier, they were outshot 52-22. It's going to happen sometimes, Randy. In the preseason situation, the Sharks noticed it. They were outshot by a wide margin, but the goaltending that Jack Ferreira has put together with this organization has been top-notch, and Jeff Hackett really turned some heads last night with a terrific performance.
4: Indeed, he did. He was outstanding. Of course, has had National Hockey League experience with the New York Islanders and was one of their standouts last year, and a great acquisition by the Sharks. And I think unquestionably on this expansion team, and really the first true expansion team that the NHL has had in 17 years, if you take the WHA merger out of it, this team is very deep at one position. The Sharks are very deep in goal.
5: Best they place have, to be deep at.
4: It is, and they have three players right now who can play in the National Hockey League in goal, and arguably a fourth who was sent down to Kansas City recently. And this bodes well for this franchise. I think you kind of build from the back, you build up the middle, and if you have that strong position there, it's going to bode well for the future. And I think it also puts the Sharks in a wonderful position to make deals in the future, having that position very talented.
5: There's no doubt about it. You can never have enough goaltending, as it's proved so many times. And also it gives the Sharks, as you mentioned, Randy, an opportunity to deal upwards, not only for some draft picks perhaps, for some futures, but also for some talented defensemen. Doug Wilson really leads everything as far as the defense is concerned, but Ken Hammond is at a good training camp. Neil Wilkinson and Rob Zettler, some good young players. And last night, Pat McLeod with a pair of goals. He's proving to be quite a force for the hockey club, too.
4: Well, when you get goals from your defensemen this early in the whole equation, on a team that is arguably lacking a little bit in firepower, that's a bonus, and that has to make Ferreira and head coach George Kingston very happy.
5: Some scratches tonight for the Sharks. Jeff Hackett will be scratched after that great 48-save performance last night. He'll be our guest in tonight's second intermission. We'd also like to remind you that Art Savage, the president and chief executive officer of the Sharks, will be our guest in the first intermission. Also, Pat McLeod, the two-goal scorer last night, couple of bumps and bruises, he's questionable. Pat Falloon, the number one draft pick who didn't play yesterday, should be in the lineup today, and we'll know after the pregame skate. He'll play alongside Kelly Kissio and Brian Mullen. In the preseason, Randy, they were outstanding.
4: Well, that should be the Sharks' hottest line. They have the opportunity and the potential to turn a lot of heads and to really get the franchise off on a good foot. Of course, the key is depth beyond your first line, but hey, this is an expansion team. This is the second game they've ever played. They have to establish a first line, and if Pat Falloon can get his feet wet with two experienced veterans like Kissio and Mullen, it's looking very good for the future.
5: We'll return on the pregame show here at the Cal Palace after this message on the San Jose Sharks Radio Network. As far as the Vancouver Canucks are concerned, I don't think Pat Quinn, the president, coach, and general manager, sort of the Orson Welles of the NHL doing everything, is going to make any changes. When you get 52 shots on goal against the San Jose Sharks, you're going to go with Kirk McLean again because he didn't get a lot of work. He only had to make 19 saves, but that third period really seemed to unnerve him, so I think Pat Quinn wants to see McLean get more work. In the meantime, when you've got some veteran players like David Babich and Doug Lidster on defense, and some young players like Cliff Ronning and Peter Nedved up the middle, you have the makings of a very exciting team.
4: Well, the Vancouver Canucks are a team that I'm not sure the Sharks would want to emulate coming out of the gate. The Vancouver Canucks have a record of 15 consecutive seasons of below 500 hockey. It's a sports record in all of pro sports. They've done well in the playoffs. They got all the way to the Stanley Cup Finals in 1982 and were swept by the Islanders, but they've been an underachieving franchise, no doubt, over the last 20 years that they've been in the NHL. On the other hand, Quinn has worked hard. He swung a great deal at the end of last season with the St. Louis Blues to bring some new people in. They almost shocked L.A. in the playoffs, and they're certainly an up-and-coming franchise, probably a couple of years away still from contending with the Calgarys and Edmontons.
5: And yet Pat Quinn has really made it a respected organization in the National Hockey League, what with the changes that he's made and the acquisitions that you mentioned, Randy, and that obviously bodes well for parity around the league and gives the Sharks a nice little rival to play seven times a year. On the out-of-town National Hockey League scoreboard tonight, several games on tap. The New York Islanders are at Boston against the Bruins. The Hartford Whalers are at Quebec. Buffalo plays in Washington. The New York Rangers are at the Montreal Forum to face off against the Canadiens. It's St. Louis at New Jersey, Detroit at Toronto, and Chicago at Minnesota. And as far as the Sharks' top development affiliate in Kansas City, the Kansas City Blades are concerned, a great win last night, 35 saves for Wade Flaherty, a guy that they say is a couple of years away from being of NHL quality, and Peter Lappin, the game-winning goal. The Kansas City Blades beat Phoenix 4-3. Tonight, it's Arturs Urbe in nets for Kansas City as they play host to the Salt Lake City Golden Blades. And we'll return with more on the pregame show right after this message on the San Jose Sharks Radio Network. Starting goaltenders tonight for the San Jose Sharks, it's going to be Jarmo Mivas, expected to be in goal. Brian Hayward will back him up, and Hayward, who played an outstanding game in Kalamazoo in the preseason facing 43 shots, is going to get his first action on Tuesday against the Calgary Flames, arguably the better of the two teams. Meanwhile, for the Vancouver Canucks, good performance last night for two periods, kind of shaky in the third for Kirk McLean, one of the better, more steadier goaltenders in the NHL. Pat Quinn coming right back with him in the home-at-home situation. Here at the Cal Palace. And Randy, we're seeing a nice exhibition of goaltending tonight between Jarmo Mivas, who's getting a real chance to play in the NHL for the first time, and Kirk McLean, who's showing himself to be one of the NHL better goaltenders.
4: Well, at this point on the Sharks, you really don't have a clear number one goaltender, and all three are vying for that spot right now. I think George Kingston wants to throw each one out, give them an opportunity early in the season to show what they can do. I think Hackett proved last night that he is a solid NHL goaltender with the kind of performance he turned in against the Vancouver Canucks. Now it's Mila's opportunity to show what he can do. We know Brian Hayward can play. We've seen him in NHL action before, but behind an expansion defense, that's a little bit different, so we'll see how he fares.
5: Well, it's going to be an outstanding game, and we're just about ready for the start of tonight's broadcast, so stand by for live National Hockey League action. The San Jose Sharks against the Vancouver Canucks. Next, after this message on the San Jose Sharks Radio Network.
2: 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You can't beat the feeling. 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Nothing beats a Bud. And by Diet Coke, just for the taste of it. Stand by for San Jose Sharks hockey coming up next.
5: San Jose Sharks hockey is brought to you by Budweiser, the king of beers, with that clean, crisp, distinctive taste. Nothing beats a Bud. 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And by the Bank of America, inviting the Sharks and their fans to go for it in 91-92. Hi, I'm Dan Rusinowski, along with Randy Hahn tonight. A special night in the history of the San Jose Sharks tonight for the fans. Of course, last night the Sharks falling to the Vancouver Canucks by the score of 4-3. Tonight it's at the Cal Palace. The Vancouver Canucks, the opponents, but Randy, certainly a lot of electricity in the air as the dignitaries, George Gunn, the owner of the Sharks, just introduced, and a big day for him as well.
4: Indeed, a big day for the Gunn family, George and Gordon Gunn, the two men responsible for bringing professional hockey, NHL hockey, back to the Bay Area. Sellout crowd here at the Cal Palace. This, of course, the temporary home of the Sharks, who in 2 years' time will occupy a brand spanking new sports arena in downtown San Jose. But it doesn't matter where this game is being played tonight, as long as it's within the confines of Northern California, and that's what it's all about.
5: There's no doubt about that, Randy. A terrific show just prior to coming onto the air with our broadcast. Randy Gardner and his entire troupe with an impressive display of hockey and figure skating at the same time, and after that an unbelievable laser show. I don't know how to describe it.
4: I've seen some of these laser shows before, and in all honesty, some of them just don't work inside a building as large as this, but that was the best laser show I've ever seen. What they did with the presentation on the ice, working in the Shark logo, working the crowd with it, was absolutely outstanding.
5: Now the president of the San Jose Sharks, Art Savage, saying a few words.
6: I'd like to welcome some special guests this evening. From San Jose, the mayor of San Jose, Mayor Susan Hammer, and members of the San Jose City Council. Our host city, Mayor Daly City, Tony Giamani. We also have with us some other people that have made this available to happen here in in the Bay Area, and we want to thank the directors of the Cow Palace, Jack Cook, the president of the board of the directors of the Cow Palace. We'd like to Ted Luff and Mike Wagger, operating managers of the Cow Palace. Without them, we wouldn't be here this evening. And most of all, our fans, you, we appreciate your support. Without you, we wouldn't be here. It's a reality. Thank you for being here.
5: Art Savage, the president and chief executive officer of the San Jose Sharks, and Randy, he'll be our guest in tonight's first intermission. Savage, of course, a former NHL executive with the Minnesota North Stars, and also the president of the Cleveland Cavaliers in perhaps their most successful season ever in terms of box office. This is a man with tremendous business sense of the sporting industry, and a real lucky for the San Jose and Bay Area communities that the Sharks have him.
7: This is such an historic night for hockey fans here, but really for the National Hockey League in this, the 75th season, the first true expansion in 17 years, and it's a big night because it's one of the biggest sports markets in the world. The Bay Area gets back NHL hockey down on the ice right now. That looks like Willie McCovey.
5: It is Willie McCovey, the Sharks celebrity captain. The 75th anniversary of the National Hockey League this year, Randy, and as part of that, each team nominated a celebrity captain. Last night, the gentleman who wheelchaired across Canada was the captain of the Vancouver Canucks. Tonight for the Sharks, it's Willie McCovey. A little bit of showbiz, a little bit of sports tradition, but what a response from the crowd as Willie stepped on the ice.
7: I was in Chicago the other night at the Blackhawks opener, and their celebrity team captain is Jim Belushi, along with Stan Mikita, of course, the great Blackhawks star. Belushi put on his celebrity captain jersey and started fighting with a couple of the Blackhawks players. I think it's a great idea. The NHL, I think since the arrival of Wayne Gretzky in L.A., has seen more glitz and glamour and Hollywood, if you like, in the sport, and I think it's great that it's being spread all around the league this year.
5: The thing I want to ask you about Belushi is, did he go to Stan Mikita's donut shop after the game?
7: Probably. Check his carbohydrate level afterwards.
5: That's a tradition that's undoubtedly going to sweep the country. There's a new movie coming out in a couple of months with the stars of Wayne's World of Saturday Night Live. And one of the stars was a big Stan Mikita fan growing up, and he invented this chain called Stan Mikita's Donuts with a two-story tall situation with Stan Mikita in a Blackhawk uniform. It was just terrific.
7: Excellent. Party on, Dan.
5: Oh, party on. Party on, Randy. We'll be back right here at the Cow Palace in Daly City, California for more pregame activities right after this message on the San Jose Sharks Radio Network.

0: 9-year-old Alicia Humphreys singing the national anthems of Canada and the United States. And we're ready to go for the start of the first home game in the history of the San Jose Sharks. Dan Rusinowski along with Randy Hahn. Over 10,800 fans in attendance tonight. Capacity crowd at the Cal Palace. And why not? All of the years, 15 of them, elapsing since the last regular season National Hockey League game was played here in the Bay Area. And Randy, you can just sense the excitement of these fans as the players skate around and get ready for the start of the game.
1: Well, you know, there's an interesting mix of fans here, I think. There's the hardcore hockey fans, the ones who I don't think have ever stopped being hockey fans from the time they left from wherever it was they moved to here from, or when the Seals left Northern California years ago. And then, of course, there's the new hockey fan in Northern California, the ones that are here out of curiosity to find out just what this is all about. And I think it goes without saying, you've got to see hockey live to really appreciate what it's all about. And I think once you do, you get the bug, and most people never lose it.
0: No doubt about that. This broadcast is presented by authority of the San Jose Sharks Hockey Club solely for the private, non-commercial use of our radio audience. Any publication, reproduction, retransmission, or other use of the descriptions and accounts of this game without the express written consent of the San Jose Sharks Hockey Club is strictly prohibited. Well, some final words from Bud Kelly, the public address announcer here at the Cal Palace and one-time voice of the Chicago Blackhawks many seasons ago. Bud, of course, working in the Bay Area and is a big part of what the feel of Sharks hockey at the Cal Palace is all about. San Jose wearing their white home jerseys, which they'll have for the first half of the season this NHL 75th year. The white jerseys with the Pacific teal and black and gray trim. And goaltender Jarmo Miras, a fine prospect netminder out of Finland, is playing his first game as a San Jose Shark. He'll tend the cage to our left. The players exchanging pleasantries in front of Miras, as is the tradition, Randy. And over to our right, the Canucks with their black road jerseys, gold trim. Kirk McLean, one of the more steady goaltenders in the NHL, didn't get a lot of work last night, but you can expect a different story with a smaller ice surface tonight. I think we're going to see a physical hockey game.
1: I think we are. It's one of the things that the Sharks have going for them in a season when most expect them to lose more than they win. Maybe you won't be able to convince the Sharks necessarily of that. I think the definition of an optimist would be someone who would suggest the Sharks could make the playoffs this year, but there's some people who think they can. We're about to find out how they'll do in their home opener.
0: Doug Wilson, the captain of the Sharks, is joined by Bob McGill on defense. The San Jose team starting out with Kelly Kissio at center. Pat Falloon playing his first game ever on the right side, and Brian Mullen on the left. They're at center ice. The referee, Bill McCreary. Rick McCreary, the linesman, Jay Scherers, and Ryan Bozak. McCreary drops the puck, and we're underway. The San Jose Sharks home season has begun in 1991-92. And off the draw, here comes Falloon. Walks across the blue line, tries the slap shot, blocked by Robert Dirk, on with Doug Lidster. In back of the net, Kelly Kissio backhands one of the slot. Falloon overskates the puck. He was about 10 feet out in front of the net, but the Canucks dodge a bullet and skate to center. Long pass across the blue line. Offsides, the call against the Vancouver Canucks, and so whistle, they'll bring it back. We'd like to take this opportunity to pause 10 seconds for station identification on the San Jose Sharks radio network.
2: 910 KNEW, Oakland, San Francisco, San Jose. Tonight's Shark Bite is Hat Trick. Remember Hat Trick, and win tomorrow morning at 8:20 with Jerry Stewart.
0: With Randy Hahn, this is Dan Rusinowski at the Cal Palace. Face off just inside the center ice area at the San Jose blue line. Kelly Kissio against Cliff Ronning, one of the stars of last night's game. And off the faceoff, the Sharks control. Doug Wilson, the captain of the hockey club, one of five players not to wear a helmet, directing traffic behind his own net, now starts the attack up the right side. A lead pass to Mullen. Off his stick, chases it toward the Vancouver zone, and fielding it there is McLean, the goaltender, winds it around the boards, and the Canucks skate to center. They move from right to left. Long shot by Ronning from center ice, and that had Miras fooled a little bit, but he came out, cut down the angle, and made a save. Ronning gets the rebound. Back of the net, turnaround shot from the severe angle goes wide off of the stick of a defenseman. Sandlack in front of the net on the rebound had a great chance to score, but he fanned on the shot, and it bounces to the near corner, right side of the San Jose goal. Falloon digs it free, sends it up the left wing boards, intended for Mullen, knocked aside there by Jyrki Lume. Doug Wilson recovers for the Sharks in his own zone and goes cross ice to McGill. Lead pass at center. Link Gates stepping on the ice for the first time, flips it in, right side of McLean. Robert Kron and Gates come together in the far corner, but Gates worked it free, taken away by Ronning, and he backhands one to center ice. And a Shark sending it back in. Quick play offsides against San Jose as the all of the five players were inside the offensive zone. And, of course, that's against the rules, Randy.
1: Indeed it is. On that first shift, Vancouver getting an awful lot of room behind the Sharks' net. The defensemen have to pick up those people behind the net. They have to hit them. They have to bang them along those boards and not leave a lot of territory behind the net. Boy, when they play L.A., Wayne Gretzky will feast on that open ice.
0: Well, how about Yari Curry last night? A hat trick for the Kings. What a way to get started.
1: Outstanding start for him with three goals in a impressive win by the L.A. Kings, the team that a lot of people, including the oddsmakers, picked to win the Stanley Cup this year.
0: We're a minute 24 gone by. First period here at the Cal Palace. We're scoreless. The San Jose Sharks and the Vancouver Canucks. Larionov comes across the San Jose blue line, feeds it on the right side, intended for Kortnoll, broken up by Hammond, who lost his stick momentarily, but the Canucks keep it in the Sharks' zone. San Jose pokes it free. They clear it out to center. Presley on the right wing side at the red line takes a check, but dumps it in. Stop side of a net by McLean. Wound around the boards. Kron trying to clear, and he does barely. The lane penalty coming up against the Sharks as Kron is really checked heavily into the boards. Now Wilkinson making the touch and giving David Babich a push. That's a classic example, Randy, of Wilkinson trying to draw a penalty against Babich, knowing that the Sharks were going to be down a man.
1: Well, of course, we knew the Sharks were going to be up for a penalty as the referee had his arm up there, but as long as the Sharks had not touched up or at least had complete control of the puck, play went on with Vancouver in possession. As soon as the Sharks got control, the whistle was blown and the penalty will be handed out. But you're right, Wilkinson was trying to get the retaliation there and try and even things up, but it was unsuccessful.
0: It's Link Gates going to the penalty box. 2 minutes for boarding at 1 minute and 55 seconds of the first period. And so a power play opportunity for the Canucks. This is really what killed the Sharks last night, as San Jose had a real chance to get back into the game, but a power play goal in the final 19 seconds by Trevor Linden. He's on the ice on the right wing side right now. Gave the Canucks the 4-3 win.
1: Link Gates, no stranger to the penalty box. 178 penalty minutes in only 18 games last year at Kalamazoo in the IHL.
0: He is noted all across the hockey world for being a tough customer, and he's proved it in several games here. Off the draw, power play comprised of Nedved for Vancouver at center, Linden on the right side, and Adams on the left. This is a fine trio of players. Off the draw, Sharks dump it back to the Vancouver zone. Babich handling it there, watched by a forechecking McHugh, but gets it up ice on the center ice line to Nedved. A headman pass to Linden, backhands one in, stop side of the net by Mielus, who lost his stick. Sharks trying to clear, can't do it. Now they finally do clear it, but a whistle, and we've got a stoppage of action. 17:36 to go in the first period. A break in the action. We'll be back on the San Jose Sharks Radio Network. Face off at the Sharks' blue line, and the Sharks win the draw. They're killing a penalty for another minute and 14 seconds, but they clear it down to the Vancouver blue line, and Adams works it the other way. Lead for Nedved, crosses the Shark blue line. McHugh ties him up. Loose puck at the far boards. Recovered, though, by Adams. Big pileup. McHugh trying to tie it up, can't do it. Back to the point it goes. Kept in the Shark zone on the right side by Didick. Didick sends to the corner. Adams a drive right out in front. Stopped by Mielus. Bouncing puck on the rebound, and Pavlich will work it free to center ice. He slowly, deliberately kills time. Chopped to the ice by Didick, but backhands went all the way down. 45 seconds to go in the penalty to Link Gates. No score in the hockey game. 16:45 remaining in period number one. It's back into the San Jose zone. Little Mark Pavlich along with tiny Cliff Ronning fighting for the puck. Ronning works it free. Kept in by Lidster at the point. Feeds it side of the net to Momesso. Lost the puck. Now recovered by Lidster in deep at the near side. Feeds it in back of the net. Taken now by Ronning. Looking for somebody to pass it to. Ronning can't find anybody. Comes up with the puck on the right wing boards. Puts on the brakes. Feeds side of the net. Momesso feeding Sandlak in the slot. But the pass went over his stick. And the Canucks can't keep it in. Pavlich pokes it off the stick of Lidster. Good work by little Mark Pavlich to get control of it. But the Canucks right back in. Here comes Momesso down the left wing side. Dumps to the corner. And they let it go to the far boards. Running, looking for Sandlak now at the near side. Sandlak being checked by McGill, who falls down. Sandlak with the puck. Feeds it in front, intended for Lidster, but it bounced off his stick. Canucks setting up pretty well. Now here's Wilson checking Ronning into the boards and back of the goal. Still time on the Sharks penalty just expiring as Gates is back to the Sharks bench and on the ice at the far side. San Jose clearing the zone. No score in the hockey game. 15:39 to go. First period, and the Sharks are on the move. Here's a pass across the blue line. Kissio drops it off, intended for Bozek. It's off a stick, and the Canucks are able to clear it all the way down the ice. Neil Wilkinson trying to sort of settle things down for the Sharks as he bounces one off the boards, intended for Pat Falloon, but it goes all the way down the ice, and Babich picks it up. David Babich, Canuck skating from right to left in this first period, just flips one down the ice and into the San Jose zone. Sharks clear it quickly. Bouncing puck goes the length of the ice. This could be icing. He's back to get it, Didick, but Mullen beats him to the puck and fires it toward the goal. It got stuck in the back of the net and play called. And Randy, the Sharks are showing some feistiness, just like the laser show in the first period, as 15:06 to go and no score, but pretty good hockey so far.
1: Good job killing the penalty to Link Gates. Vancouver with not a very good penalty, a power play unit last year. They were 18th out of 21 teams. They obviously look to improve on that. Babich, a key to that at the point, and he came over in the offseason in a deal with Minnesota. But a good job by the Shark penalty killers, who were very prolific in that department in the preseason. One of the areas where the Sharks did gel very well in the early going of the year.
0: Faceoff upcoming deep in Sharks ice. Right side of goaltender Jarmo Miras. His first start as a member of the San Jose Sharks. Hackett was outstanding last night for the Sharks. Brian Hayward backing up Milas tonight will play on Tuesday right here at the Cal Palace when the Sharks face off against the Calgary Flames.
1: Sharks have some tough games coming up against some of the upper echelon teams in the next few nights after tonight. Three of the next five are against top teams: Calgary, Chicago, and the LA Kings.
0: Tremendous series of scheduling. Here's Babich off the faceoff. A shot through a screen goes wide, and it bounces to the far corner of the San Jose zone. Andrew McBain, former number one draft pick, takes a bump from Wilkinson, and the Sharks are able to clear it. It rolls into the Vancouver zone, over to the right of McLean. Canucks try to clear, they can't do it. Kept in momentarily by Hammond, but now it finally bounces clear as Walter clears the zone. Right to the San Jose blue line. Sharks knock it back the other way. Canucks starting to break out from right to left. Ochick on the ice along with Walter and McBain, and Ochick goes after Wilkinson. He drops the gloves right in front of the referees, and they're unleashing a torrent of rights and lefts at each other right in front of the penalty box.
1: Now, Neil Wilkinson's got himself a tough customer here. Ochick is one bruiser on the Vancouver lineup. I think we're going to see him pick up an extra 2 minutes for instigating that fight, too, because Wilkinson didn't want to fight, didn't want to drop the gloves, but Gino Ochick just would not stop, finally instigated, and I think we're going to see a power play coming up very shortly here for the Sharks.
0: A break in the action with 14:32 to go in the first period here at the Cal Palace with the score of the Vancouver Canucks nothing, the San Jose Sharks nothing. 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
0: Penalties called by the referee, Bill McCreary. As we expected, Gino Ochick, 2 minutes for instigating the altercation. Each get 5 minutes for fighting. Neil Wilkinson stood up pretty well. Time of the penalties, 5:28. But Wilkinson, one of the guys that the Sharks are depending on to play the physical kind of game, and he stood up against the heavyweight in the NHL.
1: Indeed he did, and Wilkinson, of course, coming off a great year in Minnesota when he helped so much in the playoffs. And I would say with Doug Wilson, probably the defenseman that the Sharks are most counting on to help on the blue line this year.
0: Jeff Courtnall, a big goal scorer, will serve the minor, and he's done that a couple of times in the course of the last few games the Sharks have played the Canucks back to the preseason. Kind of an unusual thing, you put a big goal scorer like that on the bench, but nonetheless, the Sharks have the power play. We're scoreless, 14:18 to go in the first period, but San Jose with the puck sending it in to the Vancouver zone. Wilson fighting for control of it, but the Canucks able to clear it back to center, and Presley knocks it right back the other way. Stopped in back of the goal by McLean, leaves it for his defense, who shoots at the length of the ice, and it's fielded at the front of the net by goaltender Jarmo Miras, who caroms one back to center zone. Evason is on with Bozek and Presley as the Canucks shorthanded handle control of it. Linden killing the penalty, tosses one back to the blue line, and Lidster sends one the length of the ice. A minute in 12 seconds to go on the San Jose power play. Pat McLeod, with two goals last night, leads the Sharks' attack. Down the right wing side at center to Presley. Fires one into the offensive zone. Right side of the goaltender McLean. Big scramble forward along the boards. And a Shark player falling to the ice there to freeze the puck. He really had nowhere to go with it. Bozek right in the middle of it all, along with San Jose's Dean Evason. And he was the guy who covered up on it, Randy. And it was really nothing else he could do.
1: Sharks need to get this power play organized here. They're facing one of the worst penalty-killing teams in the NHL last year. Of course, we have nothing really in the way to go on as far as Sharks stats from a year ago. Maybe just as well, too much stats isn't much fun. But 19th overall out of 21 penalty-killing last year, Vancouver. So this is the kind of penalty-killing unit that the Sharks need to try and score upon.
0: Robert Dirk, along with Lidstrom, killing the penalty on defense for the Canucks, and they've done the job for the last 48 hours. They were very, very solid in the penalty kill last night for Vancouver. Nedved, who's always a threat to get a shorthanded goal, is up front along with Linden, the captain and top player for Vancouver. So some marquee guys killing off this penalty. Sharks have control of the puck. In back of the net, Pat Falloon cuts to the corner, feeds it back to the point. McLeod gives it back to Falloon. He's on the point, but gives it away right in front. Dirk will clear it all the way down.
1: So much of this is coordination, knowing your teammates. And, of course, we can't expect the Sharks to be as coordinated as a lineup as Vancouver has. They haven't played enough together.
0: 19 seconds remaining in the Sharks' power play. And we have an offsides call at the San Jose blue line. And, again, a little bit more Vancouver aggressiveness in terms of the shorthanded than they were last night. They were very tentative last night, shorthanded against the Sharks. They played the box very well. But you notice tonight they're taking more chances. That's partly because they got so many shots on goal and found some holes in the San Jose defense. Face off at center zone. Pavlich on the ice along with Craig Cox on the right side. Mike McHugh on the left. I should say Link Gates on the left wing side. Pavlich controlling the puck, gives it now to McGill. 7 seconds to go in the San Jose power play. Bobby McGill firing it into the offensive zone, but nothing doing. The Sharks watches the Vancouver Canucks clear at the length of the ice. McGill grabs it back at the San Jose blue line, lifts one clear, but the penalty expires with the puck on the stick of Doug Lidster. Here's a lead pass intended for Cortnall on the left wing side. Lost control of the puck. McGill gets the rebound deep in the San Jose zone, ridden off the play, but Hammett, his defensive partner, recovers. He's checked heavily to the ice. There's going to be a penalty to the Vancouver Canucks here, and it's going to be Ryan Walter who hauled Hammond down to the ice. We've got a break in the action with 12:10 to play in the first period. With the score, the San Jose Sharks nothing, the Vancouver Canucks nothing. This is the San Jose Sharks Radio Network. The penalty is to Ryan Walter. 2 minutes for tripping up Ken Hammett at 7 minutes and 50 seconds of the first period. Second power play opportunity for the Sharks. The first one to Gino Ochik. Just ending. San Jose with another chance with a man advantage. 5 skaters for the Sharks, 4 for the Canucks. San Jose going with Evason at center along with Bozek on the right side and Presley on the left. Doug Wilson, probably the quarterback of any all-star power play, will be on one point and Pat McLeod on the other. Off the draw, McLeod controls for the Sharks, just brings it back deep to his own zone, puts on the brakes in back of the net, and waits for his team to start up. Sharks skating from left to right. Here's a lead for Presley down the right wing side. Cuts, makes a nice move around Merzen in back of the net. Gets around Lume, feeds back to the point to Wilson, winds up, shoots when deflected. Off the skate of Bozek. That was going right toward the lower corner, but Bozek got his foot in the way. On the rebound, it bounces to the near side. Canucks can't clear. McLeod feeds it in front. Presley shoots. Oh, what a stop in front as it went off of a skate and bounced away from the Vancouver goal. Wilson keeps it in. Sharks putting some pressure on here. No score in the hockey game as the Canucks clear it back to center ice. Minute 15 remaining on the penalty to Ryan Walter of Vancouver. And the Sharks move to the attack again. Presley on the right wing side. Lost control of it at the blue line. Sharks get it back at center zone. It's Wilson. Rink wide pass off the boards. Taken by McLeod. Walks in. Shoots when deflected by Presley. But the goaltender McLean got a piece of it. Now it's Nedved clearing it back to the point. And it's taken by McLeod. Had a chance on goal, but it just sort of bounced lazily into the goaltender McLean. Time running down on the penalty. 48 seconds to go in that minor to Ryan Walter. Play at the near side in the Shark zone and a combination of players freezing the puck, and it's stopped. No score in the hockey game. 10:53 to go in the first period, and Randy Hahn, it's been exciting for the Sharks fans. They're really taking it to the Canucks in the offensive zone, and Wayne Presley is really looking impressive.
1: Well, Presley generates the first shot on goal for the Sharks halfway through the first period in this hockey game. Nice feed from Bozak, working it to Presley on the left side, and he tested Kurt McLean there. McLean, a good stand-up goaltender. We saw it right there as he shuts Presley down from in close.
0: Kelly Kissio is on for the Sharks, along with Mullen and Falloon. You notice that the wings are different when they're on the power play than they are during the regular five-on-five, and more on that in a moment as Kissio takes the faceoff, doesn't win it. Good job by Trevor Linden to get the draw, and that enables Lidster to carom it off the right wing boards and send it all the way down. 33 seconds to go in the San Jose power play, and the Sharks captain Doug Wilson moves it up ice to Hammond. A lead intended for Falloon behind him, intercepted and cleared down the ice now by Robert Dirk. Milos out of his goal, just to the right of the Sharks' net, winds it around the far boards. Falloon with the puck, dangerously skating behind his own goal, being marked there by Adams. Adams couldn't get it. Wilson recovers for San Jose, and he sends it up ice. Controlling it now is Evason. I should say Kissio at center. Kissio makes a nice move, moves it to his left, off the stick of Mullen. He wasn't even looking for the puck. He was trying to anticipate the pass to Falloon in the slot. Now Mullen recovers on the left wing boards, sends it to Kissio in the corner, back along the boards to Mullen as the penalty to Walter is over. No score in the hockey game. 9:59 to go. First period. Dan Rusinowski along with Randy Hahn with you at the Cal Palace. Doug Wilson trying to keep the puck in the zone. Great effort by Wilson. He was on one knee and he poked the puck free, but Sharks are making a change as the play goes on, and so that enables the Canucks to clear the zone and make a change of their own. It rolls deep to the San Jose zone. Hammond, checked by Sandlack, bounces it off the boards, and here come the Sharks. Led by Evans. Lead pass on the right side, should say the left side, to Anderson. Anderson gets to Evans, trying to feed it to the slot to Zettler, but he couldn't get the puck in control on his stick. Now in front of the net, taken by Babich, just slowly, deliberately clears it to center, and it bounces off a Canucks stick and sort of hovers around the Sharks' blue line. Babich is right there to recover, but the Sharks... causing an offsides as Ronning was checked to the ice, and so when Babich brought it across the blue line, the play goes against the Vancouver Canucks. We've got a break in the action. 9:14 to go, first period, with the score San Jose nothing, Vancouver nothing. This is the Sharks Radio Network. Corner, but Bozek got his foot in the way. On the rebound, it bounces to the near side. Canucks can't clear. McLeod feeds it in front. Presley shoots. Oh, what a stop in front as it went off of a skate and bounced away from the Vancouver goal. Wilson keeps it in. Sharks putting some pressure on here. No score in the hockey game as the Canucks clear it back to center ice. Minute 15 remaining on the penalty to Ryan Walter of Vancouver. And the Sharks move to the attack again. Presley on the right wing side. Lost control of it at the blue line. Sharks get it back at center zone. It's Wilson. Rink wide pass off the boards. Taken by McLeod. Walks in, shoots when deflected by Presley. But the goaltender McLean got a piece of it. Now it's Nedved clearing it back to the point. And it's taken by McLeod. Had a chance on goal, but it just sort of bounced lazily into the goaltender McLean. Time running down on the penalty. 48 seconds to go, and that minor to Ryan Walter. Play at the near side in the Shark zone, and a combination of players freezing the puck, and it's stopped. No score in the hockey game. 10:53 to go in the first period, and Randy Hahn, it's been exciting for the Sharks fans. They're really taking it to the Canucks in the offensive zone, and Wayne Presley is really looking impressive.
1: Well, Presley generates the first shot on goal for the Sharks halfway through the first period in this hockey game. Nice feed from Bozak, working it to Presley on the left side, and he tested Kurt McLean there. McLean, a good stand-up goaltender. We saw it right there as he shuts Presley down from in close.
0: Kelly Kissio is on for the Sharks along... The San Jose Sharks and the Vancouver Canucks, scoreless, 9:14 to go in the first period. Randy Hahn, I understand there's some interesting games in the National Hockey League going on right now.
1: Well, busy Saturday night, and as you will follow the Sharks, you will find out that Saturdays and Wednesdays and Sundays are always busy nights in the National Hockey League, and tonight is no exception. A lot of teams playing their first game. Some surprises tonight. The New Jersey Devils beat the St. Louis Blues 7-2 tonight. Stefan Richie, who just joined the Devils in a big blockbuster deal with the Montreal Canadiens not too long ago. Two goals and an assist for his new team, the Devils. And how about this? The Quebec Nordiques, the team that hasn't been able to sign Eric Lindros yet. Well, they have Joe Sakic, and he had a goal and two assists tonight. Quebec beats Hartford 4-2. That was at Le Colisée in Quebec City, Quebec, Canada. You'll learn some of these names, too, as we all learn these together. Another final in, Washington beats the Buffalo Sabres 3-1 in Landover, Maryland.
0: And also the New York Islanders over the Boston Bruins 4-3. That's somewhat of a surprise, too.
1: That's probably the biggest shock of the night. The Islanders...
0: American Hockey League with the New Haven Nighthawks before coming to be the voice of the Sharks. And we used to call that building Le Colisée du New Haven after a French broadcaster came in and called it just that in the Calder Cup playoffs a few years ago. So Le Colisée, certainly familiar to me. And I understand that the building in Quebec, by the way, is one of the more quaint places to watch a game in the National Hockey League.
1: Quebec City is literally like a page right out of rural France, and it's probably the least appealing city, maybe along with Winnipeg, for players to go because of the social atmosphere in the city. And of course, Eric Lindros has created a national controversy in Canada by refusing to sign and play there. But I like going there. I've had an opportunity to go there a bit. It's a beautiful place.
0: Well, what he's also done is he's kind of exacerbated the problems between French-speaking Canada and English-speaking Canada. And the people from Quebec, I think, are a little defensive about his reasoning not to play there. I think it has a little bit more to do with their taxes and other things besides ethnicity, but they're really taking it personally.
1: Now, there's a couple of schools of thought on the whole Lindros situation. The thought that, for example, I saw Brett Hull espousing just the other day is, hey, it's an honor to play in the NHL, and Lindros ought to sign a deal for a couple of years and play there and make sure he has the kind of contract where if he wants to leave in a couple of seasons, he can play wherever he wants. The other side of it, and it's the one that I tend to agree with, is Eric Lindros is in a very unique situation as an athlete in pro sports. He's at a time when hockey players are making more money than ever before. He's at a time where perhaps he can use his potential as the next great superstar in this game to go wherever he wants. He's playing the game. The owners play their game. I still contend that the NHL made the biggest mistake by not giving the first pick overall last year to the Sharks franchise. We'd have Eric Lindros signed. We'd have him right here in the biggest market that didn't have an NHL team, taking nothing away from Pat Maroon, who no doubt will be an outstanding player. But I think Eric Lindros ought to have been in this market, but that's evidently not going to happen, so we'll just have to see how it all works out.
0: Well, maybe Eric wanted to experience Farfik Nugan in a true European road car. A test drove a Volkswagen, and you should do it today at your Bay Area Volkswagen dealer. Farfik Nugan, it's what makes a car a Volkswagen. Dan Rusinowski along with Randy Hahn. A little break in the action here as they replace the glass. We'd like to remind you that when you're in Sacramento, catch each and every San Jose Sharks Radio Network broadcast on the Valley's new sports leader, KSMJ 1380 Sacramento. Part of a five-station radio network that I'm particularly proud of. A great chance for Northern California and Nevada fans to listen to broadcasts of NHL hockey.
1: Not to get too provincial here, Dan, but last night was your first National Hockey League broadcast, and I know the first time I did a Los Angeles Kings game, and I grew up in Canada and was surrounded by the lore of this sport for so many years. It was a very exciting moment for me just to be around the big leagues. Any reflections on your experience last night in Vancouver?
0: All I can say is that it's a night I'll never forget. I remember the way that the shadows were on the players with the lights up in that building. I remember the excitement of the crowd, the extra sweat that seemed to be pouring off of my body just moments before going on the air. But seriously, it was a game that was very exciting with a lot of great stories around, little storylines with the Sharks coming back and Craig Conn out of Chula Vista, California, the first goal scorer for the Sharks, and what a great game by Jeff Hackett, too. I mean, all kinds of things like that I'll treasure forever.
1: I imagine for a lot of the players, too, it was obviously their first NHL regular season game. That's part of the uniqueness of this San Jose expansion franchise, is a lot of these players are getting an opportunity to play in the NHL for the first time. Did you notice any excitement on the flight up? Any of the players kind of gawking around the Pacific Coliseum?
0: Well, not only did I notice it, but it was on film as well because of our crack producer, Mark Stellberger, who also produces radio. Oh, here comes the glass as they escort it with the security guards. You know, I noticed something else, Randy. During this break, the players are skating around, just trying to stay loose while they replace the problem with the equipment. And I noticed Brian Hayward, the backup goaltender for the Sharks, a veteran hockey player, skate over and have a little chat with the referee Bill McCreary. Now, I wonder what that's about. Perhaps about players straying through the crease in front of the goaltender. That was a problem last night with Vancouver. The winning goal with only 19 seconds left, Jeff Hackett contended that part of Linden's body was in the crease and therefore the goal should have been disallowed. Perhaps Hayward was expounding on that point. What do you think?
1: Undoubtedly, in the preseason, the referees were very, very vigilant about goaltender's protection within the crease. of forwards straying into that area. The way the rule reads, the way I interpret it, the new rule this year, is even if a player, an attacking player, is pushed into the crease, the goal is waved off and disallowed. That's the way it was called in the preseason. I want to see if that's the way they call it in the regular season. I think that rule change regarding the crease and the use of instant replay on goals that may be in question are going to be the two big points of controversy and contention in the NHL after Eric Lindros.
0: There's a delay in the action here at the Cow Palace due to the fact that a piece of glass has become dislodged at the side of the rink, and so we'll take a timeout. 9 minutes and 14 seconds remaining in the first period. Exciting hockey so far between the San Jose Sharks and the Vancouver Canucks. The score is nothing-nothing. The Sharks and Canucks scoreless with 9:14 to go in the first period. We'll return to the Cow Palace in just a moment, right after these messages on the San Jose Sharks Radio Network. San Jose Sharks single game tickets are available for Sharks home games at the Cow Palace box office. You can get them at Warehouse Records, Tower Records, and Video at all Bass TM ticket centers. 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Not coincidentally, Dan Rusowski along with Randy Hahn. A delay in the action. You know, this reminds me of the very first broadcast I ever did, Randy. It was a college hockey game between St. Lawrence University and Brown University at Meehan Auditorium in Providence, Rhode Island. To talk about moments you'll never forget, a player's head went through the glass and shattered it.
1: Did the rest of the player go through, or
0: the
1: just
0: rest of
1: head?
0: The player just went through? The entire glass was shattered, and the station that I was doing the game on was a public radio station with no commercials, and so we had a 28-minute delay while they fixed the glass because they had to truck it in from Providence College. The particular pane that they had was not available at Brown's Meehan Auditorium as they go all the way to Providence to get it. And so this is kind of reminiscent in a way of that fine moment in my life, I guess.
1: Can't they make this stuff shatterproof? I mean, they make it bulletproof. If a bullet can't go through it, why? How can they crack it with a stick? I don't get that.
0: Well, the glass technology is so much better. It's called Herculite, which is kind of a process that they do to make it tempered. I remember going to an arena at West Point, of all places, the Smith Rink, which the glass was as thick as perhaps the Mercedes that Adolf Hitler owned, with very, very thick bulletproof type glass. That was the only way back in the 1940s when the arena was built that that the glass could actually stay.
1: Well, and now we've got the backup glass coming in. It's pane number two, and they've given it to Perry Anderson. With a pair of hockey gloves on, he may drop that and shatter it again. My question is, this game is also being televised live nationally in Canada as part of Hockey Night in Canada. I wonder what they've been filling with.
0: Well, I'm sure that Don Grapes Cherry is having a little chat about the old days.
1: When, yeah, he can be a real pain.
0: Oh, yeah, but he was talking before the game. He used to love to play here. Don Cherry, for those of you who don't know, was a former coach of the Boston Bruins, and as a player was a career minor leaguer, played mostly in the American Hockey League in Rochester. That's where he's most famous, but also played a little in the old Western League. A team called the San Francisco Seals played in this building, and there was a guy named Larry McNabb who was one of the toughest players in the Western League, and Don Cherry remembers coming into this building, Randy, around 1962-63, looking up to the left of our broadcast location where the American flag is located and seeing a big sign stretching across the entire arena that said, Larry McNabb, the toughest player in the WHL. And wouldn't you know it, Cherry drops the gloves with him that night, and he says it's a night that he can't remember.
1: He said he couldn't comb his hair for a month. He had so many lumps after McNabb had a go at him, but I'm sure there's a lot of hockey fans around the Bay Area that remember those moments in this building. There's a lot of hockey lore in this building, in the Bay Area itself. So many people who've been out of the loop, perhaps, and not experienced pro hockey here before when the Seals played, may think this is all brand new, but this area has a rich hockey tradition. It just went away for a while. And of course, with the NHL going off ESPN and being on Sports Channel, which had been unavailable in this market for a long time, hockey just wasn't around. And it's come back now, and a lot of people are discovering it for the first time, but for so many who would relate to that anecdote that Don Cherry told us earlier, this is just a continuation of a lifelong affair with the game.
0: Well, they used to really pack the building back in the 1960s for that Western Hockey League. You remember, the NHL was only a 6-team league then, Randy, and so a lot of the top minor league teams were as good or even better than some NHL organizations.
1: And pain number three.
0: Pain number three is coming across the ice. Will they fit? I think we're seeing some discussion now between the captains of each team. There's only 9:14 to go in this period. You know something, Randy? If we were closer to the end of the first period, it wouldn't have surprised me if they sent everybody off the ice and had, let's say, a 23-minute period in the second. I've seen that happen before in this type of an instance when something is wrong with the glass or the boards or any part of the rink that is not player-related.
1: Yeah, a little bit too much time on the clock right now. Still 9:14 left in this first period. You know what, Dan? I think they may have figured this thing out here.
0: Looks like they have.
1: It may be fixed.
0: Wouldn't you know it, it was right near where Pat Quinn, the president, coach, and general manager in the pregame show, I called him the Orson Welles of hockey because he sort of writes, produces, and directs the script of this hockey team. He's behind the bench. He conducts all the practices. But don't forget, when he has to be an executive, when he has to conduct presidential duties, if you will, he's got another very valuable assistant named Ricky Lee, who's standing to his right. Pat Quinn, for those fans that might be listening in the arena tonight, is the sort of silvery-haired guy on the Vancouver bench. To his right, Ricky Lee, the former coach of the Hartford Whalers and a big winner at the minor league level, is certainly a valuable commodity to have run practices and to step in whenever Quinn can't do it.
1: Well, of course, Lee, the former head coach of the Hartford Whalers, fired at the end of last season. A lot of speculation in Vancouver that Quinn is grooming Lee to take over the head coaching job as Quinn hopes to step aside again and focus more on the presidential and general manager duties that he held earlier.
0: Hockey is one of those complicated businesses these days where you can't really do what Pat Quinn is doing all the time, and it takes a Renaissance man to do it. That's exactly what he is. We're finally back to live play as it's nothing-nothing here at the Cal Palace. 9:08 to go in the first period. And off the faceoff, the Sharks control the draw. Link Gates checked by Gerald Diddick in the San Jose zone. It's sent it back to the net. Fed in front to Ronning, but Ronning couldn't get the shot away as McLeod poked it away. Sent back to the slot. Here's Ronning, a drive. Save is made. Rebound, he scores. Is it going to be waved off? The red light is on, but the Vancouver Canucks are congratulating one another as Milas lost it on the rebound. Cliff Ronning gives the Canucks the 1-0 lead.
1: Well, second effort there by Ronning gets the goal. First save made there by Milas, but Ronning kept banging away in the crease, and he was rather unmolested there as well, given lots of room made there by Milas. But Ronning kept banging away in the crease, and he was rather unmolested there as well, given lots of room. And I'm wondering if the long

0: Sends it up the right side to Kron. One-on-one with Wilson across the blue line, drops it back. Here's a feed cross ice. Quirknall, up drive, it goes wide, and the Sharks able to clear it back to center zone. Handling the puck there is Merzen, being forechecked by Evans. Merzen recovers after Evans poked it free and lugs the puck to center for Vancouver. He winds up and slaps it into the Shark zone. 8 minutes to play, first period here at the Cal Palace, 1-0 Vancouver. Sharks able to clear it back to the Vancouver end again, but Lidster, the veteran defenseman, flips it away from Cox and dumps the puck down the ice. Bobby McGill has it for San Jose. Sends it up the left wing side, too far for McHugh to handle. Lidster knocks it back the other way, delayed offside, waved off as the Canuck players touch up at the San Jose blue line. They sent it into the near side, Sharks zone. San Jose breaking out quickly. They skate from left to right. Here comes Bozek. Lead pass Wilkinson. Cuts across the blue line. Puts on the brakes against Lidster. Turnaround shot is steered out of there by McLean. Puck goes to the near boards. And it's picked up by Nedved. And he sends it at the center. Linden veering to his right. Lead pass Lidster. Cross the line. Shot right on. Save is made by Milas. Rebound Adams at the near side. Being checked by Hammond. But gets it back to the point. And it's taken by Dirk there. He tried the low shot. But it was deflected by Bozek. And goes wide. Vancouver starting to press. They're on top 1-0. Sharks just trying to regroup in their own end. Mike McHugh with the puck. Hard working left wing. Feeds it up the right side for Cox. Checked by Linden. Puck loose. Picked up by Hammond. 2-on-2 with Bozek. Tried the lead pass to him, but it was broken up. Good play by Robert Dirk, the big rangy defenseman for the Canucks. Vancouver controlling. Lidster back skates into his own zone. Eludes the check of Cox. Bounces one off the boards. Up ice it goes into the San Jose end. And it's Zettler back the other way. Lead pass ahead to Cox. Off the skate of Kissio. Recovered by the Canucks. And Quirknall gets to Babich. And Babich sends cross ice to Lidster. Back for Quirknall on the left wing side. Jeff Quirknall, good goal scorer. Feeds it cross ice right to the slot. Broken up by Zettler. And the Sharks race out of the zone. Here comes Pat Falloon down the right side with Kissio. Tries to drop it back to Kelly Kissio. But it was checked by Didick. Made a good defensive play to kind of shut off Kissio from the drop pass. They send it all the way down the ice. 6 minutes and 5 seconds to go in the first period. 1-0 Vancouver as Falloon skates to the center. Across the blue line, down the left side, one-on-one with Babich. They come together into the boards. Work free by Kissio on the left wing side. Watched by McBain. Sends a nice pass back to McGill. He winds up, shoots when it goes wide. He couldn't even get that close to being on net as he fanned on the shot. It bounces to the far corner. Picked up now by the Vancouver Canucks. Didick clears it back to center. All the way to the San Jose blue line. And McGill takes for the Sharks. Lead for Kissio. But it's offsides and a whistle. They'll bring it back. 5:38 to go in the first period. Break in the action with the score. Vancouver 1, San Jose nothing. This is the San Jose Sharks Radio Network. 5 minutes, 25 seconds to go in the first. And here come the Canucks. Sandlak in front to Merzen. He takes the shot. Stopped by Milas. That was a reaction play by Jarmo Milas. He never saw that puck come off Merzen's stick. Over to the far boards. Gates pokes it free. Now taken by Pavlich. Nice nifty move around the forechecker. Races to center across the Vancouver line. Feeds Presley in the corner. Presley checked by Lume and Sandlak at the far side. Right side of the Vancouver goal. And Lume works it free. But body check to the boards. Anderson made a nice move to body check Lume in. And the Canucks still able to clear it back to center as Wilkinson couldn't hold it in the zone. Now here comes Ronning down the left wing side at the Sharks blue line. Just has to dump it in as he was checked by Ken Hammond. Now Presley coming together with Sandlak. A big, big body slam into the boards, and that drew a big roar from the crowd. 1-0 Vancouver. Sharks trying to penetrate into the offensive zone. Can't do it. And the Canucks able to tap it back the other way. Evison's line is on the ice now. He caroms it off the right wing boards. Flipped back the other way. Goes into the crowd. By Robert Dirk and play call. 4:24 to go in the first. And Randy, action sloppy the last couple of minutes by both teams. Nobody seems to want to control the action.
1: Yeah, the long layoff with the glass problem here that created about a, 15-16 minute delay. Kind of took the edge off whatever momentum was building midway through the first period. Tell you, Sandlak just about took himself right out of the game, right out of this building as he missed that check. Presley slipping under it at the end boards, and Sandlak went crashing into the boards and shook his head as he went over to the bench. Get rid of some of those cobwebs.
0: Evison, Evans, and Anderson, the combination up front for the Sharks. And for the Canucks, it's Larion off the centerman, along with Quirknall, the left wing side, Robert Kron, the right wing. That's a pretty fine combination. Igor Larionov, in the kind of twilight of his career, one of the best centers in the world over the course of the last few years, played mostly with Central Red Army in the Soviet Union. Off the faceoff, Larionov wins the draw. And the Canucks gun it in. Here's Dirk, a shot from the point right on.

0: stopped by Milis, drops it down to the ice and clears it to center. Racing forward at the blue line, it's Evans, brings it across the blue line, lost the puck. Robert Kron, good hustle, comes back checking and picks up the loose puck. Now the Canucks back the other way. Larionov at the blue line, checked away by Evason. Evason sends it up the right wing side. Kortnoll and Evans came together. Now Evans is hauled down by Larionov. Crowd wanted a penalty, but none is called, and the Canucks able to fire at the length of the ice. This should be icing, as back to make the touch is McLeod, but we've got a battle going on. Perry Anderson of the Sharks way over at the far side of the ice with one of the members of the Vancouver Canucks, and it looked to me like it was Robert Dirk at the far side. We'll have to get a better angle of it. Indeed, it is Robert Dirk. He got involved last night with Evans, and tonight he's involved with Perry Anderson, so we'll see some penalties.
1: So we may see five each here, and with only 3:46 to go in the period, they're sending Dirk to the dressing room, and I think the same for Anderson. And we're going to have major penalties handed out here.
0: A break in the action. 3:46 to go in the first period at the Cal Palace with the score. The Vancouver Canucks 1, the San Jose Sharks nothing. You're listening to the San Jose Sharks Radio Network. There's an extra penalty being assessed to Robert Dirk of the Vancouver Canucks, and that undoubtedly is for instigating an altercation, perhaps, with Perry Anderson. Referee Bill McCreary continuing to talk things over right now with Sharks captain Doug Wilson, as there's some more pushing and shoving occurred after those penalties were called. And Randy Hahn, it's kind of an interesting time here as they sort out the penalties.
1: Well, the Sharks have to assert themselves physically here. Vancouver has dominated the game so far. They're out shooting the Sharks 7-2. They've been relatively unchallenged coming across the blue line into the Sharks zone. That action taking place in the neutral part of the ice. And the Sharks have to bang these teams that are going to come in this building and try and steal 2 points. I don't think anybody expects the Sharks to win a majority of their games this year, but they sure expect to punish teams when they come in here and leave knowing they've played a hockey game.
0: The only goal of the game so far scored at 11 minutes and 7 seconds. Cliff Ronning, the talented centerman, former St. Louis Blue, one of the top players in the NHL, second goal of the season. Sandlak and Momesso getting credit for the assists. And little Cliff Ronning seems to be in the right place at the right time at all times.
1: Vancouver very happy with Ronning coming over in that big deal late last year with Kortnoll and Momesso from the St. Louis Blues. Really lifted Vancouver, and Pat Quinn gets a lot of the credit, of course, for engineering the deal and really giving Vancouver a boost last season. The Canucks didn't make the playoffs until overtime of their final game last year. It took until game number 80 to make the last playoff spot in the NHL, but they made it, and Ronning had a lot to do with their success in the first round against Edmonton.
0: Sharks have the power play as a result of that extra penalty, and they come across the blue line offsides, but Babbitt's drilling Mullen to the ice. And it's more of an inadvertent thing that happened at the blue line right there as 3:37 remain in the first period. With Randy Hahn, this is Dan Rusinowski at the Cal Palace, the first home game in San Jose Sharks history, and the Sharks have the man advantage for the next 2 minutes. Here comes Pat Falloon on with Mullen and Kissio up front, dumps it into the Vancouver blue line and into the Vancouver zone, and Ryan Walter picks it up quickly in the veteran center, just shoots it all the way down. A minute and a half to go on the Sharks power play. They start from behind their own net and move on the attack, led by McLeod at center. Sharks moving from left to right in period number one. McLeod firing it into the zone, and McLean wound it around the boards. The goaltender put it off the glass and into the crowd, and a couple of Sharks players kind of feebly asked for the automatic delay of game call against the goaltender, which happens when a goalie directly fires it over the glass and out of play. But you notice it touched the glass, and so the likelihood of a penalty being called is very slim.
1: Very rare you see the goalie get the penalty there, because the glass behind the goal and along the boards in that area is higher. It slopes down to a lower elevation on the sides of the rink, but up along the corner and behind the goal, it's higher glass, and they usually give them the benefit of the doubt.
0: Off the faceoff, Evason wins the draw. On the right point, McLeod has it, goes to his left, winds up, shoots one through a screen. It's blocked down in front, loose puck. Sharks, Presley takes it, stopped by the Vancouver defense. But Presley grabs his own rebound on the right side, sends back to the point to Wilson, gives to Bozek, back for Wilson on the point. He winds up, shoots one. Little screen set up, play in front on the rebound. Evason tries to take a shot. It's blocked by the stick of Didick. Good work by the Vancouver Canucks to force the Sharks to try to take too many chances in front. And Presley tries to go back to the point, but he gives it away. Here comes Adams. Shifty player. Gives it to Babbitts. Lost it on the stick check, and the Sharks come up with a puck. They're on the power play. Here comes Evason in across the Vancouver line. Lost it on a check to Nedved. 2:17 to go in the period. 30 seconds on the Sharks. A man advantage. 1-0 Vancouver. That's the score right here. Here's Presley. Back pass into the corner. Feet in front. Wilson a drive. He fired it wide. He was at point blank range in deep in front. And now another whistle and a penalty called, Randy. Looks like a cross-checking minor. It's going to be called to the Vancouver Canucks. And that spells a 5-on-3 advantage for the Sharks if that's what happens.
1: Sharks power play looking very, very good here. They had one breakdown, and a guy who you can't afford to let come down the ice one-on-one, Greg Adams, made a great move on Doug Wilson. Almost got the shot on goal. Pat McLeod saving Wilson, but they take it right back down. The Sharks create some good scoring opportunities. Wilson just missing. Now they get a 5-on-3 and a two-man advantage.
0: And here is a recap of the penalty. Perry Anderson and Robert Dirk fought at 16-14. Dirk got the extra minor for instigating the altercation. And also we neglected to mention Kevin Evans of the Sharks getting a 10-minute misconduct for mouthing off to the official at that point. So that leaves the Sharks without the full complement of forwards for a 10-minute period. Now Jyrki Lumi gets a cross-checking penalty at 17:56. So the Sharks have 18 seconds of 5-on-3 skating advantage. Off the draw, Linden does a great job to send it off the boards and all the way back deep to the Sharks' end. So there will be a very abbreviated chance for San Jose to get a 5-on-3 goal. They move it up the ice from left to right. On the attack, it's Hammond. Hammond backhands one to the left wing boards intended for Kissio. Knocked back the other way by Lidster, and it goes all the way down. First penalty has expired. Now 5-on-4 for the Sharks for the next minute and 33 seconds. They move it again to center. Led by Wilson. Drops it across the blue line. Intended for Wilkinson. Wilkinson gets to Kissio in the corner. Kissio back of the net to Falloon. Feeds it in front. Hammond a drive right on it. Stopped. In front by McLean. Now it bounces to the far boards. Kissio to Falloon. Back to Hammond on the point. Top of the left circle to Pat Falloon. Written off the play by Lidster. Good play by the veteran Doug Lidster. Now Robert Kron runs into the linesman. The stick goes way up. He got it out of the zone, but a big collision between Hammond and Robert Kron. And it looks like Hammond is going to get a penalty for holding with only 1:12 to play in the first period. A break in the action. 1:12 to go in the first. Power play for Vancouver is going to come up right after this message on the San Jose Sharks Radio Network. Dan Rusinowski along with Randy Hahn. 1 minute to play in the first period and a long, long shot down the ice by the Canucks. Taken by Courtnall to stop by Milis. The Sharks move out of the zone. They break up the right side. Here comes Pat McLeod to center. He stick handles across the blue line. Takes the shot himself. It just goes wide. It's caught up in the netting. Rebound in the back of the net. Tried to take by Zettler, but he lost it in the Canucks break to center. 2-on-1 break. Here comes Courtnall. Has the play in front. What a pass. He's hauled down. A penalty is going to be called to the Sharks. 2 minutes for interference. Hammond got 2 minutes for holding earlier, and so that 5-on-3 skating advantage the Sharks had is now going to go the other way. In the next 2 seconds, the penalty to Lume will expire, and then the San Jose team will be down 2 men.
1: Fortunately, only 5, and we should stress here, 5.6 seconds left here in the first period.
0: So what does this mean now? It's 1954.4? Is that how you say this?
1: Something like that. The NHL basically decided to go the way of the NBA this year and institute a tenths of a second clock after some very controversial endings to games, notably involving the Chicago Blackhawks last year when Mike Keenan, their head coach, absolutely went berserk when a goal was disallowed at the end of a game. So they have the tenths of a second clock now to break that last second of the game down and clear up any discrepancy as to when a goal might have been scored before or after the siren sounded.
0: 5 seconds to go in the period. 1954, the official time of the penalty. Kelly Kissio against Peter Nedved, the talented second-year pro, who, like Pat Falloon, was picked second overall and went right to the NHL. Here's the drop of the puck, controlled by the Sharks. McGill just shoots it out of the zone. That'll do it for the first period in the history of the San Jose Sharks at home. The score at the end of one, the Vancouver Canucks 1, and the San Jose Sharks nothing. We'll return to the Cal Palace for a complete stat recap of the first period after this 1 minute timeout on the San Jose Sharks Radio Network.
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0: Back at the Cow Palace, Dan Rusinowski between the first and second periods. The San Jose Sharks, kind of a repeat performance of opening night in Vancouver last night. At the end of one, it's the Vancouver Canucks one at the San Jose Sharks nothing. Shots on goal in the first, a little bit better for the Sharks than last night. San Jose had five shots on net. None of them were beating goaltender Kirk McLean. And the Vancouver Canucks had 10. One of them got by Jarmo Miras. The only goal at 11:07. Cliff Ronning, his second goal against the Sharks. End of the season. Sandlak and Momesso getting credit for the assist. That's the only goal of the game. But lots of penalties. Link Gates, 2 minutes for boarding for San Jose at 1:55. That was killed off by the Sharks' penalty killers. Wilkinson and Ochik dropped the gloves and battled it out at 5:28. They each got five-minute fighting majors. Gino Ochik of Vancouver got an extra 2 minutes for instigating the altercation. Ryan Walter, 2 minutes for tripping for Vancouver. The forward at 7:50, getting that penalty for the Canucks. And another battle between Perry Anderson of the Sharks and Robert Dirk of the Canucks, again instigated by the visiting team. Dirk got 2 minutes for instigating, five for fighting. Anderson, five for fighting at 16:14. And Kevin Evans also getting a 10-minute misconduct penalty at 16:14. So he's done until the first 6 minutes of period number two. Other penalties in the first. Jyrki Lume, two for cross-checking at 17:56. Kenny Hammond of the Sharks, 2 minutes for holding at 18:48. And Mark Pavlich of the San Jose team, two for interference at 19:54. And so when the second period starts, the Sharks will be down two men for the first few seconds of period number two. We'll return with the president of the San Jose Sharks, Art Savage, as our intermission continues after this on the San Jose Sharks Radio Network. Back at the Cow Palace, we're between the first and second periods. In a hockey game, the Vancouver Canucks lead the San Jose Sharks by the score of 1-0. Dan Rusinowski for Randy Hahn between periods 1 and 2 with a very special guest, the president and chief executive officer of the San Jose Sharks, Art Savage. And Art, this is a big day for you. You've been preparing for this for the last couple of years and working with George and Gordon Gund. And it's a dream come true.
3: It really is a big day, Dan. We've worked on this for nearly 2 years now, and to see it all come to fruition tonight, it's an exciting night for all of us involved with the Sharks, and we're looking forward to a lot of exciting nights here.
0: Well, there's going to be many, many years of Sharks hockey at the new San Jose Arena in 2 years that is being constructed right now. Could you give us an update on the progress of that facility?
3: Well, the phase one and phase two of the arena construction are completed, which is primarily the removal of the soil and property on it, and they're putting in a foundation. The base building construction will start sometime the first part of November when they award the contract later this month. Scheduled to be completed in August of 93.
0: So far, so good. As far as your market research before the San Jose Sharks were ever formed, it seems that the people that you targeted as San Jose Sharks customers are coming through beautifully. People from San Mateo and the Alameda counties, and also, of course, Santa Clara counties, the areas right around San Jose, which are supporting your hockey club.
3: We've really had a great response. It's been a broad response. Approximately 60% of our patrons come from south of the Santa Clara Bridge. But we have another 15% from the city of San Francisco and all throughout the Bay Area. Some season ticket holders from as far away as Sacramento, and we welcome those folks that are listening tonight. We have them in the Valley, and it's been a great Bay-wide response, and we're thrilled.
0: What a change from the market of 15 years ago, Art, and I'm sure that that had a lot to do with your decision to go with the Bay Area as a potential site for the Gund Brothers, and a better situation than you had earlier with the hockey franchise that they owned. And it seems that the differences are so marked from when the California Golden Seals were here that there's really no way to compare the two situations.
3: There really isn't, Dan. It's like night and day. We're asked that question a lot, but the market is entirely different. I think the A's and the Giants and the Warriors and the 49ers have done a tremendous job in sports marketing in this area in the last 15 years. It's a new way of new attendees out in this market, and I think with George Gund and myself being from the Bay Area, we've lived here, he's lived here over 20 years, and I've been here over 15 years, we were well familiar with what the sports market was like, and we were excited to be able to bring the expansion franchise back to the Bay Area.
0: The Gunn brothers are really special guys. Gordon Gund, one of the sharpest business minds in the country, and George Gund, one of the real forces behind this hockey club, was out on the ice tonight, made an inspiring speech. What an interesting guy he is.
3: He really is, Dan. They're both very unique people and a lot of fun to work with. I've worked with George and Gordon for over 12 years now and been involved in various businesses for them, and it's exciting. I know they're having a lot of fun and bringing things back to the Bay Area that the fans want. The Sharks have been so well received, and the merchandise is throughout the nation and actually the world has been so well received, and we're thrilled, and I think the fans of San Jose and the Bay Area deserve to be thrilled with us.
0: Art Savage is our guest, the president and chief executive officer of the Sharks, and we'll be back to talk more right after this message on the San Jose Sharks Radio Network. Art Savage, the president and chief executive officer of the Sharks, joining us between periods. The Sharks trailing Vancouver 1-0 after one. You know, you were the president of the Cleveland Cavaliers NBA franchise, a franchise that has struggled for so many years, and all of a sudden you come into that position and make a few changes within the organization, and the team does very well, not only at the box office, but on the basketball court. What are your prospects for the San Jose Sharks in terms of looking ahead to when that new arena is open?
3: Well, Dan, I wish I could take credit for Cleveland. I was there for a year on an interim basis. The Guns asked me to come in and step in and help that franchise, but we've done some good things there. Quite frankly, we look forward to having a young team here in San Jose and the building. We're looking for a long-term growth here. I think we've got a good nucleus of players. We think we're quite a bit better than an average expansion franchise, and we've got a good group put together. And Jack Ferreira, who was with us in Minnesota, I was very much involved in helping select Jack as the general manager of the North Stars 3 years ago. He's built a great team of scouts, and with George Kingston as his coach, I think we've got a good group, and with the players, they're excited. I think they want to go out and win, and I think they're prepared to do what it takes to get there.
0: All right, it's just a terrific day for Bay Area hockey fans and NHL hockey fans as well. Thanks a lot for joining us, and best of luck as things go on.
3: Thanks, Dan.
0: Art Savage, president and general executive officer of the San Jose Sharks, joining us between periods 1 and 2. The Sharks are trailing the Vancouver Canucks. We'll be back for the second period of action here at the Cal Palace after these messages on the San Jose Sharks Radio Network. Dan Rusinowski back at the Cal Palace, the first game ever at home in the history of the San Jose Sharks franchise. Vancouver leading the Sharks 3-1 at the end of two. And the man who was sort of thrown to the wolves for a couple of periods last night in Vancouver, Jeff Hackett, the fine young goaltender out of the New York Islanders organization, that's where he got his start, is joining us as our intermission guest. And Jeff, congratulations on an absolutely tremendous all-star performance last night. I know that there's some disappointment there because of the loss in the final minute of the game, but yet a tremendous performance.
4: Well, thanks very much, Dan, but like I said, been saying, the bottom line is winning, and it was, like you said, it was very disappointing, and hopefully the next outing out there, or even hopefully tonight, we can pull out a win here in the last period. That would be really nice to see.
0: Well, looking at the shots on goal totals after two, it's 26 for Vancouver, which is a lot more manageable than the 52 that you faced last night, and it seems like the adjustments that Coach George Kingston and his associate Bob Murdoch have made against the Canucks have really helped things.
4: Yeah, you have to give credit to the coaching staff. It seems like they've got the guys continuing on the way we played in the third period last night. Also, the small, homey Cal Palace kind of neutralizes their speed, and they don't have as much room to freewheel as they did last night in Vancouver, which is a little bit bigger of an ice surface.
0: 185 feet long here, 200 feet long in Vancouver, and it does make a difference. You play a more physical game here. As a goaltender, is it an advantage or a disadvantage to have this shorter ice surface?
4: Well, I think it's an advantage in a way, where on the power play it seems like they don't have as much room to set up or move the puck around as much. But one thing you have to be prepared for in a small ice surface is that a shot outside the blue line is not a bad shot here, and you have to be on your toes at all the time, where it's in a rink as big as Vancouver or Calgary. There's a little more room in the neutral zone where, you know, the puck, the play doesn't seem to be right on top of you right away, where you can have more time to look at it and watch it develop.
0: Jeff Hackett is our guest in this second intermission. Jeff, you come into a situation where there are a lot of very qualified goaltenders. The Sharks keeping three at the major league level. Does this disturb you?
4: Well, I really don't think the three-goalie system can work in the NHL because simply there's not enough games. It doesn't really disturb me because I believe in my talent. I believe I'm the best man for the job. So all I can do is worry about what I can control. I can't control what other guys do. So all I really worry about is how I play, and that's how I have to look at it.
0: Kind of a scary situation last night as far as some Sharks fans are concerned, because you have had situations where you've been out of the lineup due to concussion problems. I remember when you played in Springfield in the American Hockey League, you had 3-1 season. That's awful tough to take. And last night you ran into somebody in your own zone there, and where it was on the ice. What was happening at that point?
4: It has nothing to do with concussions. I believe that's past me now. Last year I had no really major injury problems that way, and last night I think it was more fatigue than anything else. It wasn't really a certain injury. It's just so hot in that building that you wouldn't believe, and with all the people in there and the amount of shots that I had, it kind of wore me out a bit.
0: Final comments and notes about what the Sharks have to do in this third period.
4: Well, you know, we have to stay out of the penalty box. We can't score goals when we're down a man all the time. And what we have to do is you have to dump it in and work it in deep. And if you notice, when we've been successful, it's been when we get the puck in deep. So we got to just try to get in deep and try to force a play on them.
0: Jeff, thanks a lot. Continued success.
4: Okay, thanks.
0: Jeff Hackett, Sharks goaltender, joining us. We'll be back for the third period after these messages on the San Jose Sharks Radio Network. Jarmo Milas defends the goal to our left for the third period. The Sharks will move from left to right, and they start out with a combination of Doug Wilson and Bob McGill on defense. Up front, Kelly Kissio and Pat Fildoon. Sharks killing off 1 minute and 10 seconds of penalty time for the third period. Pavelich is in the box, 2 minutes for holding, 1:10 left on that penalty. As the puck is dropped, the Vancouver power play starts the third period with the puck. And controlling it at the far side is Gerald Didek. A lead pass to Adams. Gets around Wilson, crosses the line, walks in, shoots, save is made by the goaltender Milas. And Adams showing some nifty stick handling skills as he gets around an all-star defenseman, Doug Wilson, and a good scoring opportunity in the opening 14 seconds of the third period.
1: Wilson and McGill out there defensively on the first shift of the third period for the Sharks. But Adams, who is a very skillful forward, and Vancouver may have the most depth in the National Hockey League at left wing. It's a very weak position around the NHL, oddly. Only a few real top-line players. Luke Robitaille comes to mind at that position. The Canucks are stacked at that position. It's one of their strengths.
0: In case you're wondering who the gentleman next to me is, it's Randy Hahn rejoining us for the third period. Off the face-off shot by Didek. Gloved by Milas and wisely, he'll hold on with Nedved at the doorstep on the rebound. So 51 seconds to go on that penalty to Pavelich. 19:40 remaining third period. Vancouver on top, 3-1. The goals for Vancouver: Ronning his second, Momesso his second, Adams his first of the year. Presley has responded for the Sharks. And Randy, if you look at the shot totals individually for San Jose, Presley had 6 last night. He had 5 after 2 periods. He's providing a lot of offense. Off the draw, Wilson will pick it up and skim it the length of the ice. No icing, of course, during a shorthanded situation. 43 seconds remaining on the penalty to Pavelich. Vancouver skating from right to left. Here comes Nedved, a lead pass on the left side for Linden. Walks in, shoots one through a screen, stopped by Milas, and he'll hold on. When we talk about screens, Randy, we mean a defenseman for the Sharks in this case in the way of the goaltender's field of vision. And so often that causes goals in hockey.
1: And, of course, the offensive team also tries to set screens as well, just as would be more familiar perhaps in basketball, where the team with the puck will send a player to crash the front of the net, terminology often used, and try and create some disarray in front of that goaltender.
0: Setting a pick, if you will.
1: Yeah, hopefully that puck will find its way through a maze of bodies into the back of the net.
0: Ronning against Kissio on this draw off the faceoff. Ronning controls it at the side of the goal, spins to the boards, being checked by Zettler. Got it back to the point. Lume holds it in. Power play for Vancouver. Lume to Ronning. feeds to the corner to Momesso. Races in back of the net. Stick handling around McLeod. Tosses one back to the point. Hits the skate of Lindstrom. Poked aside. And here comes Falloon down the ice. He's hooked by the Vancouver defender Momesso. No penalty called. Good, smart play by Momesso to slow Falloon down and not allow him to get his hands on the puck. But the Sharks shorthanded still have it in the Vancouver end of the ice. They toss one around the boards in back of the net. Lume grabs it. The penalty is over. Good penalty killing by San Jose. Back at center. Falloon steals a pass again. Backhand pass. Lead pass. Right onto the stick in front. Muddle the drive. Stop by McLean. And a good chance before that for Mike McHugh after he got the pass from Falloon. So the Sharks with two offensive chances at the end of the penalty. Vancouver was caught sleeping last night. Let's see what happens in the third period tonight. Here come the Sharks again. Led by Mullen. Winds it around the boards. Can't control it. Vancouver skates to center. Two-on-two break. Momesso along with Ronning. Momesso drops it to Ronning. At the top of the circle, winds up, shoots one, deflected wide by the San Jose defense. At the near side, Neil Wilkinson with the puck. Big Sharks defenseman gets it to center, winds up and slaps one in. Right side of the Vancouver goal. Sharks on the move at the far side of the Vancouver zone. Presley in there to forecheck. Worked it free, but Vancouver gets it back, and Didick leads Courtnall on the left wing side. He's to center in the zone, but offsides the call against the Canucks. We'll take a break in the action. 17:52 to go. Third period. Canucks lead it 3-1. We'll be right back after this on the San Jose Sharks Radio Network. Penalty to Pavelich is over, but the Canucks maintain the 3-1 lead. Face off at the center ice area, right at the Sharks' blue line. Tonight's attendance, by the way, officially 10,888 fans, Randy. A capacity crowd seeing NHL hockey for the first time for many of them.
1: Starting to get into a little bit here in the third period as well. You heard them in the background, and the Sharks need a lift right now.
0: They skate from left to right, controlling the faceoff. McGill gets it across the red line, shoots it in, gets it to Wilson, a shot right on rebound. Evason, a drive right at point-blank range. He missed the side corner of a net. Over at the near boards, picked up by Courtnall. Here come the Canucks to center. Led now by Didick, taking the pass, gets it across the blue line. A shot goes right on, stopped by Milas, deflects the rebound to the corner, and McGill comes up with a puck. Gives it to Wilson. Sharks captain leads the attack to center, across the blue line, offsides the call. That offsides was called by another veteran defenseman, David Babich, who poked the puck off of the left-handed shooting Wilson stick right as he reached the blue line. If he had allowed Wilson to cross the blue line, that would have been a legal pass, but he just sort of confused Wilson long enough to knock it back to center ice, and they brought it in offsides.
1: The disparity in the shots total continues to build. Not to harp on a point, but shots now 30-15 in Vancouver's favor, and the Sharks have not generated a whole lot of offense since the early going in the second period.
0: Not at all. They're going to have to try and get some power play chances in the third and hope that Vancouver is as undisciplined as they were last night in period number three, but so far it doesn't seem to be the case. 3-1 Vancouver. Ocek on the attack, gives to McBain on the right side. Had Ocek in the slot, but couldn't get it to him. Ocek with it in back, tries the wraparound, almost bounced past Milas, but he manages to fall on the bouncing puck, and that was a very dangerous play as Ocek sent a centering pass in front intended for Walter, but it bounced off a stick and was palpitating in front of Milas, and he had to hang on.
1: Looking at this Vancouver lineup, Dan, Pat Quinn, the general manager, has built a big team. This is very un-Smythe-like. The Smythe has been known, at least over the years, as the Greyhound division, the high-scoring speed skill division. These are bumpers and bruisers and grinders the Canucks have. The Smythe division's changing. L.A. bulked up over the offseason. Everybody did except Calgary in the division. And this Vancouver team is maybe the new Smythe division kind of team of the 90s.
0: Edmonton kind of bulking down these days, getting rid of Mark Messier in exchange for Bernie Nichols, more of a slick point-scoring person, but not the leader that Messier is on a team. And although that is a questionable somewhat trade for Edmonton now, the two guys they got, Louis DeBrusk and Stephen Rice, are fine prospects from the Rangers organization. Edmonton knows what they're doing in that sense, but for the short run, they're definitely bulking down.
1: I think the only guy left is Kevin Lowe and the radio announcer.
0: Off the draw, here's a shot by McBain. It goes wide, bounces to the near boards, and Pavelich clears it back to center. Knocked back the other way by Robert Dirk. Dirk's getting a lot of ice time with Lidstrom tonight for the Canucks, and he has played quite well. And in back of the Sharks' goal, Pavelich knocks it off the left wing boards. McHugh and Cox are the wings for Mark Pavelich, the center. Pavelich lost the puck. Walter takes it back. But offsides the call against the Canucks as Ocek was in the zone ahead of the play. Breaking the action. 16:33 to play, third period. The Vancouver Canucks lead the San Jose Sharks 3-1. You're listening to the San Jose Sharks Radio Network. 3-1 Vancouver, 16:33 to go, third period. Plenty of time for a Sharks comeback, but San Jose needs to start generating some more offensive opportunities. They've been working hard, but they need to get a few breaks right here. Off the faceoff, Sharks lose the draw. Merzen, lead pass on the left intended for Adams, who scored Vancouver's third goal. He lost it at the San Jose blue line. Hammond gave it to Wilkinson, his partner. Wilkinson sends it back up the right wing boards, but Vancouver's Merzen taps it back the other way. Yarmo Milis handling it for the San Jose, gives to Wilkinson, winds it around the boards, but not out. Now the Sharks able to clear it back to center. Mullen got it to the red line, but the Canucks drive it back into the San Jose zone. Left side of Yarmo Milis. Kenny Hammond picks it up for the Sharks. Lead pass bounces over the outstretched stick of Kelly Kissio and goes all the way down into the Vancouver zone. Canucks Merzen sends it the length of the ice. This should be icing against the Canucks as Wilkinson makes the touch. And indeed it is. They'll bring the faceoff all the way back deep into the Vancouver zone. And faceoffs are so important, Randy Hahn. Right here, the Sharks, if they win the draw, can get a shot on goal in a matter of seconds. And so far in these two games, Vancouver has had the better of the faceoffs. It's such an important, often lost thought in terms of the rest of the elements of the game of hockey.
1: Well, it's key. It's a key skill to have. Kelly Kissio, probably the strongest faceoff man for the Sharks. Mark Pavlich in to take this draw. Some teams have players just for the purpose of faceoff specialists. Steve Kasper comes to mind, the former LA King, now with the Philadelphia Flyers. He's very adept at that.
0: I remember a guy named Pete Stemkowski, the slowest skater in hockey history, who was the best faceoff man, and that's why he was a member of an NHL team. Right now, Ronning, a speedy player, comes across the blue line, puts a shot on goal, stopped by Milis at the near boards. Ronning is bodied off the play by Gates, and the puck recovered by McGill, and he clears it up ice, and Gates handles it for the Sharks. Link Gates from the red line wrists one in, stopped in back of the net by goaltender McLean in the Vancouver zone. Sent around the near boards, Momesso digs it free, and here comes Ronning. Ronning hooked by Mark Pavlich. No penalty is called as Pavlich worked the puck away from Ronning. Should have been a penalty, I think, though, as the Sharks got a break. They flip it into the Vancouver zone. Babich tosses one back to center. Wilson takes for San Jose, and he just back skates to his own blue line. 14:55 to go, third period. 3-1 Vancouver, the second game of the season for both these teams, and the Vancouver team won it 4-3. Last night, they're on top, 3-1 here tonight. In the Shark zone, Anderson starts a rush. Veers to his left, checked by Kortnall. Fanned on the pass intended for Evason, but tossed one instead to the Vancouver line. Recovered by McLeod of the Sharks. Tried to stick handle once too much, and Larionov worked it free. Sent back the other way by Kortnall. Into the Shark zone it goes. Left side of Milis. Zettler, rink-wide pass on the right for Evans. Drop pass to McLeod across the blue line. Rink-wide pass. Evans a chance. Stopped in front by McLean. Back the other way. Here come the Vancouver Canucks. It's a pass from Larionov to Kortnall. Crossed the line. Wrist shot partially blocked by McLeod at the near side in the San Jose zone. Zettler picks it up and he sends a cross ice pass to Gates. Actually Anderson. Anderson with the puck. Lead on the right for Evans. Evans in across the Vancouver line. Drops it off to the far boards. Anderson digging with Hammond trying to work it free. They get it in back of the Canuck net. Now going in to get it. Evans. He's body checked off the play there by Robert Dirk. A much bigger Robert Dirk showing his strength, and Evans sort of like a weebles that wobble. They don't fall down. That's exactly what Evans was, as he sort of bounced down to the ice and bounced up. Now Cox the other way takes a pass, a long one. It's offsides against the Sharks, but kind of a humorous scene a few moments ago in back of the Vancouver net as Evans so outsized by Dirk, it wasn't funny.
1: It's like one of those battery-operated toys you used to have when you were a kid, and it's on wheels, and it hits a wall and turns the other way. That was
0: one of those.
1: Yeah, that was a mismatch of mammoth proportions there, as the straight arm kind of just knocked Evans off his balance and in a totally different direction. Vancouver dominating this hockey game right now, leading 3-1, outshooting the Sharks by a margin of 2-1. Sharks have shown a little more flash here in the third period. Still lots of time.
0: George Kingston changing the lines up a bit. He's got Presley at center along with McHugh on the left, Cox on the right. Hammond and Wilkinson are back. So obviously he's trying to take advantage of Presley's individual skills here. Cox and McHugh, workmanlike players. McHugh small, but kind of a grinder out of the University of Maine and the Kalamazoo organization in the IHL. And Crank Cox, a big man with good hands. And that's the kind of person that can get the puck to Presley, who has good scoring ability. So we'll see how this line works for the Sharks. Right now off the draw, Presley wins the faceoff. And he gets it to Wilkinson along the boards. Lost it. And the Canucks send it deep to the Sharks zone. Hammond races back to get it. Eludes the check of McBain. And Hammond gets to center. Here's Presley. Has some room. Walks across the line. Shoots one. Partially blocked by Lume. And Jyrki Lume, nice little move to get control of the puck. He backhands the pass to his left onto the stick of Ryan Walter. Checked there by Craig Cox, but manages to send one into the zone. Right side of Milos in back of the net now. Wilkinson picks it up for the Sharks. He waits for his teammates to set up. And he starts the San Jose attack. Sharks skating from left to right in the third period. Presley kicks it free. Tries to get it to Cox on the right wing boards. A little bit of confusion as to who is going to take the puck. Miscommunication between the new line mates. Sharks making changes as the play goes on. In the offensive zone, Cox couldn't get it. Vancouver sending it back to center. And Wilson knocks it back the other way for San Jose. Kirk McLean, the goaltender, leaves it at the near boards. Gino Ochik sends it the length of the ice. And this should be icing against the Canucks as making the touch Bob McGill. And so indeed, a faceoff upcoming deep in Vancouver ice. Break in the action, 12:26 to play, third period. Vancouver on top 3-1 on the San Jose Sharks Radio Network. The Canucks have iced the puck, so the faceoff deep in Vancouver zone, left side of McLean. Kissio on the draw, loses it to Linden. Mullen races for the puck, can't get it. Now Falloon kicks it free on the boards, looking for the pass, trying to find Kissio in the slot, can't get it. Kissio taps to Falloon, looking for Mullen, who's fighting for position in the slot with Didick, but the pass never got there, and the Canucks start a 3-on-2 break if they hurry. Here they come. Nedved lead pass to Didick across the blue line, but offsides the call against the Canucks. Vancouver kind of undisciplined and sloppy on that 3-on-2 break as Linden was ahead of the play and offside, so they bring it back.
1: What's the latest deal on these Canucks uniforms? Have they had any kind of a national election in Canada to ban these things? Well, I mean, maybe we shouldn't be firing any shots here on the Sharks' first night, but these have got to be the worst uniforms anywhere.
0: Well, from a broadcasting standpoint, sometimes tough to pick up the numbers of the Vancouver Canucks players, so you have to rely on what they look like. But I'll tell you what, as far as the elections go, they did have an election on it, but they closed the polls at 8 o'clock Eastern time, so it never got to the West Coast for the vote.
1: I'll tell you, this game is being televised live on the East Coast of Canada, where it's now 1:42 in the morning. Wonder if everybody's still up there watching.
0: Well, Danny Gallivan is undoubtedly sleeping in his Montreal apartment in front of the TV set. Former Montreal Canadiens voice, a big part of the Hockey Night in Canada ceremonies the other night. He was mentioning that he was going to watch this hockey game, but at age of 76, I don't think he's awake right now. 3-1 Vancouver, 11:55 to go, third period. Sharks skate from left to right. Way out of his net is Milos. Tries to clear, can't do it. He's out of position. Vancouver intercepts. Linden had a great chance to put it into the empty net, but didn't do it. Now Adams with the puck. Tries to feed it in front for Nedved. Intercepted by a back-checking Faloney. Leads Mullen at center. Here's Mullen down their left wing side. Drop pass for Wilson as Mullen is absolutely clotheslined by Didick. Wilson overskated the puck. Mullen recovers and tosses one in back of the Vancouver goal. Falloon into forecheck. He's been a spark for the Sharks all night long. He's made some good offensive plays. There he misses the puck, and Vancouver skates to center. Now we've got Kissio pushing and shoving with Gerald Didick. Didick, a pretty tough customer, and, you know, he has been kind of a thorn in the Sharks' side all night. Now we're going to see some trouble as Kelly Kissio, Sharks' assistant captain, taking exception to what Gerald Didick was doing in the offensive corner.
1: I don't think Kissio really deep down wants anything to do with Didick. He is a big, strong character. This is a big Vancouver team. I hate to repeat myself, but they have out-muscled the Sharks repeatedly in this game. They are just bred for a different style of hockey. They are a big, rangy team. Not a fast, skillful team necessary, but they punish people, and they've been punishing the Sharks tonight. We've seen very little rust up from the Sharks, and the Canucks obviously sending out a message that we're a tough team to mess with. Don't mess with us, and the Sharks have kind of heated that up to this point. And, of course, on the other side of it, the Sharks just can't afford any more penalty trouble. They may want to assert themselves physically and establish their presence a little more. But right now, they're down by 2 goals. They have not had a whole lot of success killing penalties. And they've got to play it kind of calmly right now and try and get back in this hockey game. And if anything, draw Vancouver into some of the rough stuff. And so far, the Canucks not obliging. Didick right there was unwilling, even after challenged by Kissio, to fight.
0: At 8:38, two-minute roughing, coincidental minors called to both Kelly Kissio of the Sharks, Gerald Didick of the Vancouver Canucks. And so Play is resumed with a five-on-five skating situation, and it sent the length of the ice, icing the call against the Canucks as Vancouver dropped it all the way down. And the reason why, Randy Hahn, that there are no four-on-four skating situations here used to be that way. They elected that when two penalties or coincidental minors are called against the teams, they only penalize the players. The players have to sit sort of a, almost like what they call a two-minute misconduct, really.
1: Right.
0: They sit in the box, and they keep it five-on-five. Tell me why.
1: The reason? 99. Wayne Gretzky would feast when teams were 4-on-4 or 3-on-3. He and Jari Kurri with the Edmonton Oilers loved all that open ice. They took advantage of many, many situations to score goals in those critical opportunities.
0: Back to live play. Here come the Canucks at center, led by Momesso. Long shot, stick save made by Milos. Sharks will send it along the near boards, but it's kept in by Dirk. Gets to Ronning. Ronning darts away, takes a chop from Presley. Kind of dazed him a little bit, but Momesso recovers. Ronning is right back to it as the Sharks clear the zone. That was kind of an inadvertent cross-check by Presley. His stick was up, and Ronning, a short player, just sort of ran into it. Back in center zone, Zettler guns one in, but San Jose called on the play offsides, and so they bring it back. Break in the action, 10:28 to go, third period at the Cal Palace. Canucks leading 3-1. We'll return in just a moment on the San Jose Sharks Radio Network. 3-1 Vancouver, 10:15 to play, third period. Dan Rusinowski with Randy Hahn at the Cal Palace. First game ever at home in San Jose Sharks history. And here comes Larionov for Vancouver. Had Merzen in the slot, but the sliding defender for the Sharks blocked the pass. That was Ken Hammond, who made a nice play. Now Falloon, twisting and turning at the blue line, gives to McHugh, walks in, shoots, goal!

0: not happen there on that goal as he came toward the net.
1: What a tremendous play by Falloon as the Sharks are within one in a case of deja vu here as Mike McHugh took the pass from Falloon and slapped it home 10 minutes and 2 seconds of the third period. Mike McHugh's first goal of the season, but Pat Falloon made it work with a beautiful move at the blue line. He kind of crossed him up a little bit. The Vancouver Canucks defense didn't react in time, and McHugh got some space, and he beat Kirk McLean at 10:02.
0: Pat Falloon gets his first point in his first NHL game.
1: That could be a kind of an omen for the future if that continues, obviously. The Sharks now right back into this hockey game, and as we said, deja vu from last night when Canucks had total control of the game and the Sharks put on a spirited effort in the third. Plenty of time to go. 9:28 in regulation time. Sharks trailing by one. They skate from right to left to right. It's Evans losing control. Dirk feeds it to Walter. Walks to the slot. Ojik takes the pass from Walter but can't get the shot away. Good work by Perry Anderson to tie up Ojik. Now the Sharks will break out of their own zone. 3-2 the score. Vancouver on top of the Sharks. Third period. Nedved walking into the zone. Angle shot right on stop by Milas. And the rebound dangerously in front, but gobbled up by McGill, and he clears to center. Mike McHugh tries the backhand pass to the left. Fanned on it. Canucks right back the other way. Linden racing into the zone, fighting with McLeod for it. Good play by Pat McLeod to maintain control, and he sends it up the left wing to Cox. Cox clears the zone. Sharks in the middle of some changes. Presley, McHugh, and Cox. The combination up front. McLeod and Zettler are back on defense. In the Sharks zone, Merzen walks in at the side of the goal, tried the angle shot, and he whistled it wide. McHugh, working hard, clears the zone back to center. Presley way ahead of the play as he crosses the blue line, and so Sharks called for a two-line pass. 8:27 to play, third period. Break in the action. Canucks leading 3-2. This is the San Jose Sharks Radio Network. A pretty play by Pat Falloon at 10:02 of the third period, and you might say it's an ugly goal by Mike McHugh because the goaltender, McLean, was fooled by the antics of Falloon, and he was really not fooled by the shot by McHugh, but it got by, and the first goal for McHugh. Here come the Canucks, though. A shot right on from the far side by Linden. Stopped by Milas. The play in front. Nedved, a drive stopped by Jarmo Milas. At the far boards, Canucks putting the pressure on. Didick from the point bounces one off the boards. Came to the slot, but Milas knocked it away. Now in back of the net. Milas winds it around the boards. Wilkinson's helmet was knocked off, and play has been stopped. This pushing and shoving match going on a little bit for a second anyway, as Wilkinson gave the Canuck player Linden a dirty look, but the puck out of play, so a whistle. 8:02 to go in the third period, and all of a sudden, Randy, the game becomes fascinating again. It was kind of going along. The Canucks were maintaining control. They were doing the job against the Sharks defensively. You can appreciate that, but the Sharks were able to break out of it with a big goal.
0: Indeed they did, and Neil Wilkinson just had a great shift behind the net, tying off Peter Nedved there as the Canucks had something going, moving the puck around. He kept Nedved bottled up behind the net. Nedved couldn't shake him off. Wilkinson stayed away from a penalty, too. That's the key. Make the play. Make it cleanly, or at least don't get caught.
1: Here comes Ronning for Vancouver across the Sharks' blue line. Cuts to the corner, overskates the puck, but it's picked up by Sandlak in the corner. Gives it back to Ronning. Twists away from Bobby McGill. Now McGill rides him off the play. Ronning is always so dangerous, but that time he couldn't get it. Recovered for Vancouver by Momesso. Gives to Ronning back of the net. Tries the wraparound play and fanned on it. He was really trying to shoot there. It turned out it would have been a good pass if any Vancouver Canuck player was in the slot. But nobody was there. The Sharks clear it down the ice. 7:24 to play, third period. 3-2. Vancouver on top of the Sharks. San Jose has a goal in the third by Mike McHugh. At center zone, fighting for it is Mullen. Lost it. Ronning darts across the blue line. Takes a check from Kissio, and it was a clean one. Kissio gets a big roar from the crowd, and now Sandlak drills Bob McGill at the near side, and Wilson gave him a shot. The physical action is getting a little more intense in the third period for the Sharks. Back to center, the Sharks dump it to the red line. Andrew McBain turns it around and sends it back deep to the Sharks zone. Bobby McGill on with Wilson. Bobby McGill, the defenseman for the Sharks, leads Pavlovich at center, pass too far, recovered by the Canucks. They tap back to the San Jose blue line, and for the Sharks, it's Zettler with the puck. Caroms the puck to center. Walter grabs it there for Vancouver, gives to Lume. Lume tried to lead it on the right for McBain, knocked back the other way by San Jose. Presley over skating, trying to recover at the near boards. Lost it on the stick check to Ochik. Settler recovers for the Sharks, though, deep in the San Jose zone. 3-2 Vancouver, 6:20 to play in the third period. Sharks skating from left to right. There's a scramble by the Sharks bench to try to control the puck, and Pavlich will work it free. Tosses one back into his own zone to Zettler. Sharks playing catch with it. Leaves it on the left for Pat McLeod. Good stick handler. McLeod at center. Just slaps one in. Left side of the Vancouver goal. There's a check against Lume. The goaltender is out of position. Presley put him into the boards, and the Canucks back the other way, firing a long shot on net by Merzen. It's stopped by Milos, but the concentration in the Vancouver end as McLean is disoriented. Sharks back to center. McLeod backhands one end. Link Gates at the far boards in the Vancouver end. Lost it to Didick. Recovered by Presley, helmetless, as he lost his helmet. He tried to pass it back to the point, but Hammett out of position, and so it bounces around at center ice. 5:30 to play, regulation time. 3-2, Vancouver on top of the Sharks here. On the right wing side, McHugh will try to backhand it in. Stopped by Merzen, recovered by Adams. Adams leads Linden. They crisscross across the Sharks' blue line. Linden drops it back. Didick on the point, shoots one. What a save by Milos. He reacted at the last minute and made a body save at the near side of the goal. Sharks trying to break out. Evans, lead pass, right onto the pad of Anderson. Knocks it down and tried to shoot it in, but it's knocked back the other way by the Vancouver defense. Now Linden hauling down Hammond. Crowd crying for a penalty. It's not going to be called as Hammond gets up and checks Linden into the boards. Sharks clear the zone. It goes all the way down the ice. Icing is the call against San Jose. We got a break in the action with 4:49 to go in another exciting third period. With the score Vancouver 3, San Jose 2, this is the San Jose Sharks Radio Network. American Airlines offers more flights from San Jose and the Silicon Valley than any other airline. They fly to 28 cities, including Tokyo. American Airlines, something special in the air. 4:49 to go, third period, and the Canucks hanging on to a slim 3-2 lead over the San Jose Sharks, but another exciting effort by the San Jose team, Randy Hahn, in the third period.
0: Well, like we were talking about earlier, Dan, they seem to come on as the game wears on. Now with the game on the line and a one-goal game, again, the Sharks are back in this. It's getting physical out there, too. That's getting the fans back into it. They don't come out here to expect to see the Sharks win every game, but they sure want to be entertained, and they're finally getting their money's worth here in the third period.
1: And Nedved against Kissio on the draw. Kissio got it to Mullen, but his pass intended for Falloon went too far. And at center ice, the veteran Doug Lidster will backhand it deep to the San Jose end. Doug Wilson, one-time pass to Mullen on the left. He breaks out to center, crosses the red line, and flips one in. Left side of the Vancouver goal. Dirk chases and gets control of it, winds it around the boards. Wilson crashing in, holds onto the puck, but lost it on the stick check. Now Kissio recovers, tries to feed Falloon in the slot, intercepted by Lidster. And again, the veteran Lidster sends it back to center zone. Veteran defensemen are so important that Lidster just made two good defensive plays to stop the Sharks' attack. Now another one. Doug Wilson, perennial all-star for San Jose, taps one to center zone. Pass a little bit too far for Brian Mullen. Vancouver tosses one the length of the ice behind their own blue line. It should have been icing, but they ruled a Shark player could have touched it, and so play continues in the San Jose zone. Sharks breaking out. Mullen, three on three, gives it to Wilson, across the blue line. Quick shot goes wide of the Vancouver net. Kissio on the rebound into forecheck. Wilson fighting for the puck in deep with Kissio and Sandlak. Sandlak kicked it free, and Vancouver will be able to get out of the zone. Here comes Momesso. Canucks skating from right to left. They have a three on two. Lead pass for Ronning on the left into the zone. A severe angle shot stopped by Milos, and he gives it to Evason on the rebound. Evason to center as the Sharks made the change. Moves across the blue line. Lost the puck with Lume, enabling the Canucks to pick it up, and Sandlak backhands it down the ice. This will be icing as the Canucks pick up the puck, and no, they wave it off again. Bozak had the hand in the air, but Scherers, the linesman, waved it off. So play continues. Here's Presley on one knee, shoots one. It's stopped by the goaltender McLean. Back the other way, Presley with a little bit of individualism on that last exchange. Had a good chance to score with a nice little wrist shot. Back the other way come the Canucks, though. Walter on the attack to center, looking on the right, intended for McBain. Knocked aside by Gates in the corner of the Shark zone, far side of the ice surface. Left side of Milos. It's sent back to the point. Didick tries the screenshot, blocked by Anderson. It comes to the near boards. Presley will carom it back to center, and it's taken by Didick. He flips it right back to Sharks territory. Stopped in back of the net by Milas. San Jose making complete line changes here. As in back of the net, Zettler starts the attack. 2:20 to play in regulation. Here come the Sharks to center. Led by Presley. Long shot from center ice. And McLean handled it pretty well, but he still was fooled a bit by the trajectory. Now the other way. Canucks skating across the Sharks' blue line. It's Ochik winding it around to the near boards. All Vancouver's trying to do is slow the Sharks down enough and limit their offensive chances. But here comes Hammond. Lead for Pavlicek across the blue line. Lost the puck on the stick check to Dirk. Recovered by McHugh. Nice cross-ice pass to Hammond. Lost it in his stick. Now recovers. Sends a shot right on stop by McLean in front. And McHugh had a chance at the rebound, but he missed the puck. Now Linden back the other way for Vancouver. He's checked at the far side by Gates. It comes cross-ice to the near side, taken by Wilkinson deep in the San Jose zone, bothered by a forechecking Nedved. He races behind his own net. Now Wilkinson deliberately starts the attack for the Sharks. Nedved into forecheck, ties him up for a second, forcing Wilkinson to throw it away. Goes all the way down the ice, not far enough for icing, but Vancouver gets possession of the puck. We're going to keep our eye on Jarmo Milas here as the Canucks break to center. Wilson loses the puck, 2-on-1. Here comes Linden, walks in, shoots. Great save by Milas. He's down on his back. He's out of position. The rebound goes to Linden, but he can't get a shot on net. Now the pass comes to center. Here comes Balloon down the right wing side, across the blue line. Makes his move on the near board, spins, tries to feed it to Wilson in back of the net. Out in front, backhand shot right on. Stop by Linden at the far boards. Balloon picks it up, centers it out in front. Nobody there for the Sharks. The net is empty. The extra skater is on, and the shot goes all the way down the ice, and Vancouver scores. Trevor Linden picked it up at center. A belated Sharks effort goes by the boards, and Pat Falloon put the pass right to the center ice area. It went right through all the way out of the zone. Linden puts the empty netter in, and I guess that's all she wrote.
0: Well, the Sharks showing a good flash there in the late going as Doug Wilson got the pass from Falloon and shoved it behind the net. They got it up the middle, but nobody was there for San Jose, and the Canucks put away the empty net goal to make it 4-2, 48 seconds left, and this place is emptying in a hurry.
1: 48 seconds to play in the third period. Sharks trailing the Vancouver Canucks 4-2. A timeout call by the San Jose Sharks coach, George Kingston. Players are huddling at the benches. We'll take a timeout on the San Jose Sharks radio network. 48 seconds remaining in the third period, and the Sharks need two goals to come back. Jarmo Milas is back between the pipes, and obviously the moment he sees the Shark players with control of the puck, he's heading to the bench for the extra skater. In fact, Wayne Presley has one knee coming over the boards here, as off the draw, the Sharks send it into the Vancouver zone. They can't control the puck, though. Now Mullen gets it back at center. He'll just wind up and shoot it into the end of the Vancouver Canucks. Milas is out. Presley is in. Six skaters for the Sharks. It's cleared back to center and knocked down by a stick above the shoulder, which is not allowed in professional hockey. And so Milas is going to have to come back on the ice because the faceoff comes too close to the San Jose net to allow him to stay on the bench.
0: I think the Sharks have shown some flashes here of what we can expect from them in the future. It's not all going to come together, even though it's opening night. And I know a lot of fans probably are leaving here disappointed that the Sharks didn't win. Vancouver Canucks have been in this league for 21 years. They know a little bit about winning, maybe not as much as they'd like to. But certainly the Sharks have shown us in the past couple of nights that they're going to contend every night. It's just maybe not a question of winning every night.
1: 15 seconds remaining in the third period, and they drop the puck, and immediately they stop it. An offsides call against San Jose, and so they'll drop it right at the Vancouver blue line. Have you ever seen two goals in 16 seconds? Actually, the NHL record is three goals in 21 seconds by one person. Bill Mosienko of the Chicago Blackhawks did it way back in the 1950s. One man, three goals in 21 seconds. So it is possible.
0: Well, you have a motorbike?
1: He must have. At least an SST of some kind off the draw. It's sent deep into the Vancouver zone, and now it pokes over the stick of Wilson. There's going to be another empty net goal as Momesa walks in, and he scores. Wilson lost the puck on the point. It bounced right over his stick. Momesa alertly brings it up ice. This should be an unassisted goal with 2 seconds. Wilson lost the puck on the point. It bounced right over his stick. Momesa alertly brings it up ice. This should be an unassisted goal

0: They go down to defeat tonight, Randy Hunt, but they go down fighting.
1: Well, and they get a round of applause here from the fans, too. And these fans are going to be somewhat forgiving in the early going. And when I say early going, I mean early years. This is not going to be a situation where we're going to have a Stanley Cup contending franchise in this area right off the bat. If this team makes the playoffs in the first couple of years of its existence, it's going to shock a lot of people in the hockey world. Many expect the Sharks not to contend for 3, 4, 5 years. Some expansion teams have taken much longer than this. The key to this franchise from the very beginning has been Jack Ferreira, I believe. He's the man who has spent painstaking hours with his coaching, with his scouting staff, with Chuck Grillo, to put together this franchise, and it's going to take a while for it to gel.
0: That's the end of the hockey game. The final score, the Vancouver Canucks 5 and the San Jose Sharks 2. We'll return in just a moment right after these words on the San Jose Sharks Radio Network.

0: San Jose Sharks Hockey is brought to you by Budweiser, the king of beers, for that clean, crisp, distinctive taste. Nothing beats a Bud. 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By Bally's Reno Casino Resort, from superstar entertainment to sizzling Nevada-style excitement, it's all waiting for you at Reno's biggest city, Bally's. And by the Bank of America, inviting the Sharks and their fans to go for it in 91-92. Well, Randy Hahn, the Sharks went for it, but they didn't quite get there in Game 2 of the regular season. Kind of a case of deja vu in a way. This time, a little less dramatic as the Vancouver Canucks scored two empty net goals in the final minute of play. They beat the San Jose Sharks 5-2, and still a nice comeback by the Sharks in the third to excite their fans. I think that this is a team that is never going to give up, no matter how far behind they are. If they're getting good goaltending over the course of the season, and in spite of some deficiencies defensively, I think the Sharks are coming on, and Pat Falloon is impressive in his first NHL start.
1: I thought Falloon had a fine game. I thought Doug Wilson was solid, just as we expected he would be for the Sharks. And above everything else, let's put this into the proper perspective. Hockey's back in Northern California. The Sharks are on the ice. The long, long wait for many fans who suffered through the drought of hockey here for over a decade is over. There's a team here. They're not going to win every game this year. They may not make the playoffs. They might. Who knows? But NHL hockey is back. The greatest stars in the game are back in this area, and I think we're all the better for it.
0: Randy and I will be back for tonight's postgame show, which follows after these messages on the San Jose Sharks Radio Network.
2: The San Jose Sharks Radio Network presents the Sharks Postgame Report, brought to you by Coca-Cola Classic. You can't beat the feeling. By Budweiser, the king of beers, with that distinctively clean, crisp, cold taste. Nothing beats a Bud. And by Diet Coke, just for the taste of it.
0: Dan Rusinowski back here at the Cal Palace. The final score in the hockey game, Vancouver 5, the Sharks 2. But San Jose really in a one-goal hockey game. Two empty net goals in the third period. One by Trevor Linden, the other by Sergio Momesso. And the Sharks fall to 0-2 on the season. They give the Canucks a boost. Vancouver in first place, undoubtedly, in the Smythe division with a record of 2 wins and no losses and 4 points. You get 2 points for a win, 1 point for a tie. And Randy Hahn, again, flashes by the Sharks. They did the job in certain instances, but you can see some things that they have to work on.
1: There's a certain lack of organization, especially on the special teams. Penalty killing, power play, two areas that take a lot of coordination, a lot of knowing the players around you. Let's face it, these guys go into a dressing room on these first couple of nights and look around. There's not a lot of familiar faces around, and I'm talking the San Jose Sharks. But somewhat the case for Vancouver, only 11 of the players on their lineup were with this team last year, but they're a far more seasoned, experienced team, far more players that have seen a lot of NHL time, logged a lot of NHL games. I think the lack of offense showed again tonight. Falloon showed flashes. Presley showed some things that we hadn't seen from the Sharks in the preseason with his offense. But that's obviously still the weak point of this hockey club, is players who are going to score goals for them. Defensively, they didn't do too bad. They allowed 3 legitimate goals. The 2 empty netters will take off the scoreboard. So you figure on a couple of nights, they didn't do too bad defensively. They've just got to get on their offense.
0: It all started in the first period for the Vancouver

Canucks, who outshot the Sharks 10-5 in period number one. 11:07, the time of the first period goal. Cliff Ronning, fine hockey player. He gives the Sharks an idea of what Ray Whitney, their second overall pick, is all about. A little guy who darts around and gets some offensive chances. Ronning in the slot getting the goal, his second of the season, both against the Sharks. Sandlack and Momesso with the assist. Vancouver led it 1-0 at the end of one. But then the Sharks got on the scoreboard at 2:26. Wayne Elvis Presley, his first goal of the season. He certainly did not leave the building after the first period was over. He was back in action and certainly showed his offensive prowess with this goal to put the Sharks back in the game. The Sharks have a good opportunity right here. They move up ice on the right side. It's Evason, drop back, Presley scores!

0: Wayne Pressley, and you heard the reaction from the crowd. His first goal of the season, Evison and McLeod, the assist, 5-on-3 power play chance for the Sharks at 2:26 of the second period. It was a 1-1 hockey game. But then the Vancouver Canucks took over. They outshot the Sharks 15-8 in the second period. Lomesso got his second at 5:01. Adams and Sandlak with the assist. And then at 14:58 on the power play, Greg Adams, who's had two fine games against the Sharks, scored in front of Jarmo Milas. Nedved and Linden, his line mates, got credited with the assist. So 3-1 Vancouver after two. Then San Jose came back within one on this goal by Mike McHugh. Now Falloon twisting and turning at the blue line. Gives to McHugh, walks in, shoots, score! Mike McHugh, his first goal of the season as a member of the San Jose Sharks, and it was as simple as that. Falloon with the ever so elusive move at the blue line, confusing the defense and Kirk McLean. Not a great shot by McHugh, but enough to get it by the confused Vancouver goaltender at 10:02. McHugh's first from Falloon made it 3-2 Vancouver. The Sharks pulled their goaltender in the final minute to try to tie it, but at 19:12, Linden's second goal of the season. At 19:58, also on the empty netter with Milas out and the extra skater on. Momesso assisted by Babich. So two goals for Sergio Momesso. He added an assist, and he's the kind of player that you don't always notice on the ice, but he gets the job done, Randy.
1: Yeah, Momesso, part of that trio that came over from St. Louis in the big trade that Vancouver made late last season. Just another one of those big bruising guys the Vancouver Canucks have. We're going to see a lot of the Vancouver Canucks. These two teams will play seven times in the regular season. I think the Sharks are going to get to know the Momessos and the Diddicks and people like that pretty well.
0: And so are the Sharks fans. A good rivalry brewing between these two teams. 14-7 in favor of the Canucks in the third period. The shots on goal. Final shots on goal for the game. 39 for the Canucks, 20 for the Sharks, which is a lot different than the 52-32 edge in game number one. And San Jose improving a lot in terms of their defensive coverages tonight, but there's still some work to go.
1: Yeah, they have a lot of work to do, but they know that. They went into this season knowing that it was going to be a season of teaching. That's one of the main reasons George Kingston's here as the head coach. They've got a lot to teach, a lot to learn, but they've got some very faithful fans and supporters here who came out tonight.
0: Only two penalties. Kissio of the Sharks, 2 minutes for roughing at 8:38, and coincidentally, it was a roughing penalty called at 8:38 to Diddick of the Vancouver Canucks, and kind of a mismatch in size there, but Kelly Kissio sort of showing his leadership not only to the team but to the crowd, leading by example right there as he took exception to what Diddick did, and that's another nice sign. The Sharks showing that they're not going to be pushed around too much.
1: I like Kelly Kissio. I like that play there. Boy, when he took on another one of the Vancouver players, who was it? Cliff Ronning, right around center ice, almost leveled him right there. Kissio's the kind of player that is going to give you that. He comes from the New York Rangers, where he and Brian Mullen played on the same line. More experience, a more poised player. He's got that spark, that energy. And the Sharks could have used a little more of that tonight. At times they were flat, particularly in that second period. I think starting the season on back-to-back games, maybe some of the players not quite used to the fitness level yet this early in the season, coming off training camp. But they're going to have to get used to it, because they've got some tough stretches of games coming up.
0: Our post-game show will continue in just a moment after this message on the San Jose Sharks Radio Network.
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0: Time now for a look at out-of-town scores in the National Hockey League. The Sharks lost the game tonight 5-2 to Vancouver. Our post-game report continues with the ever so information-filled Randy Hahn and some out-of-town scores.
1: Lots of scores on this first Saturday night in the National Hockey League season. In the Meadowlands in New Jersey, the Devils beat the St. Louis Blues 7-2. Stéphane Richer, the recently acquired Devil forward from Montreal, with a pair of goals. Brett Hull scores his first goal of the year. You know who assisted. Adam Oates. Hull and Oates back in action again, but St. Louis lose it 7-2 in New Jersey. Quebec wins their season opener. Les Nordiques at Le Colisée defeat the Hartford Whalers by a score 4-2. Joe Sakic, he's a name to watch. If you're unfamiliar with the Nordiques, you won't be unfamiliar long with Joe Sakic. A goal and two assists for him tonight as the Nordiques beat Hartford 4-2. In Toronto at Maple Leaf Gardens, Grant Fuhr picks up his first win in a Maple Leaf uniform. He makes 35 saves as the Leafs beat the Detroit Red Wings 8-5. Detroit out shooting Toronto 40-25 in the hockey game. Big game for Wendell Clark, the Maple Leaf forward, with a hat trick, three goals for Clark. Again, Toronto beats Detroit 8-5. Minnesota, a 4-2 win over of the Chicago Blackhawks. Brian Bellows with a pair of goals as the North Stars start their season trying to make another trip to the Stanley Cup, which they surprisingly did last year. In Washington, the Capitals beat the Buffalo Sabres 3-1. Dino Cicerelli with the winner at 13:40 of the second period. On the island, the New York Islanders upset the Boston Bruins 4-3. And one other final score in overtime, Soviet Sergei Nemchinov scores the winner at 1:42 of overtime as the New York Rangers beat the Montreal Canadiens 2-1. Mark Messier, the former Edmonton Oilers star in his first game in a New York Ranger uniform, picks up an assist in the second period. The Rangers win a 2-1 over Montreal in overtime.
3: And in that game, Patrick Roy in goal for the Montreal Canadiens. He very rarely loses at home at the Forum, but a tough way for him to start the season tonight.
1: Indeed it was, but a great way for the New York Rangers to begin. They honestly feel, with the trade they made with the Oilers the other day, they've got a team that can go all the way to the Stanley Cup. With Mark Messier's leadership and those five Stanley Cup rings he's got, they might be right.
3: Our postgame report will continue from the Cal Palace right after this message on the San Jose Sharks Radio Network.

0: Postgame show continues here at the Cal Palace. Dan Rusinowski with Randy Hahn on the Sharks Radio Network. Canucks won the game 5-2. The Sharks fall to 0-2 on the season. And Vancouver upending to the top, vaulting to the top, I should say, in the Smythe division. They have a record of 2 wins and no losses at a 4-point total in the series against the Sharks. Obviously critical with Vancouver. San Jose looking at Vancouver, Randy Hahn, as critical to their hopes to have a successful year. The San Jose team, if they do well against Vancouver and they do well against Winnipeg, are going to have a better chance for a playoff spot coming the end of the year. And I know it's only 2 games into the series, but plenty of time to go.
1: And realistically, those are the 2 teams they have to shoot for as try to get past. I still think that the Smythe division shakes down Calgary and Los Angeles either way at the top after that Edmonton, although Edmonton really may be dropping off now with the kind of moves they've made to obviously start to rebuild that franchise from the very bottom. Who knows? Maybe Winnipeg or Vancouver can get past Edmonton this year. I guess if you're looking at the results, maybe this wasn't a good test, but this is only 2 games into an 80-game season. We're going to see a lot of these teams.
0: Sharks goaltending, getting something from Jarmo Mielus tonight, and the battle continues as to which goaltenders are going to be the final two that Jack Ferreira and George Kingston select to remain as the goaltenders. I don't think that the three-goaltender system is going to be what they want for the whole year.
1: I wouldn't think so. I think they're going to go with two and stick with two, and the battle continues, and I guess we'll see Brian Hayward, I would think, on Tuesday night here against the Calgary Flames. He'll get the third start in the three-man rotation. Maybe after that, George Kingston, Bob Murdoch, and the staff sit down and start making some decisions on who's going to stay, who's going to play, and who's going to go down to Kansas City. But I still think lots to be optimistic about. We saw the flash from the draft pick Falloon. We saw Presley do things, and we were wondering how he would come around. A guy who didn't have a great year last season with Chicago, but a couple of years ago scored 33 goals. He has a lot of promise, and I think there's so much to be optimistic about when you take everything into consideration after these 2 nights.
0: Final score in the hockey game tonight, the Vancouver Canucks 5, the San Jose Sharks 2. Randy and I will pick the 3 stars of the night right after these words on the San Jose Sharks Radio Network.

0: Vancouver won the hockey game tonight by the score of 5-2 over the San Jose Sharks. Time now to name the three stars of the night as selected by media in attendance. Brought to you by Budweiser. Nothing beats a Bud. And here to give you the three stars, my colleague Randy Hahn.
1: Tonight's third star, Jerkki Lumme for the Vancouver Canucks. The Finnish defenseman, or Finnish left winger, rather, with an impressive performance for Vancouver tonight. Lumme picks up the third star for the winning Vancouver Canucks. Second star, Doug Wilson, captain of this hockey team and inspirational leader, the heart of the San Jose Sharks, I guess you could say, two games into their history. But Doug, certainly with an outstanding performance tonight on a tough night for the San Jose Sharks and on a tough two-game weekend. The number one star, Cliff Ronning for the Vancouver Canucks, gets a goal, played well throughout the hockey game. Just a buzzsaw of a kind of player. He's very quick, very fast, gets into position well, feeds a lot of those big striding forwards that Vancouver has, creates a lot of havoc out there, and if you want to compare a Shark to Ronning, I'd say it'd be Kelly Kissio, that type of player, a busy player, makes a lot happen, and he had a lot to do with the Canucks' success tonight.
0: Randy, it's been great working with you tonight. We look forward to watching you in certain instances on KICU TV 36 as a replacement announcer for Joe Starkey when he's not available, and obviously we hope to see you along the road during the season, right by my side, right here on the Sharks Radio Network.
1: Hey, Joe's got so many jobs, I've got to fill in for him. I'm hoping he gets a few more, and I'll fill
0: up,
1: in a little
0: you're
1: more.
0: You're catching up,
1: but,
0: I can tell you.
1: I'll be in St. Louis and Chicago next weekend for the games on Channel 36 on Saturday and Sunday. Of course, you'll be there doing this here, and I'll catch up with you there, but it's been great working with you, a lot of fun, and really special to be part of the first ever San Jose Sharks home game.
0: Tonight's game was produced by Mark Stellberger. Our on-site engineer tonight was Mike Schweitzer. Our statistician for tonight's broadcast was Herman Solomon. Production assistance from John Bonacera, and our studio engineer at our flagship station, KNEW 910 in Oakland, San Francisco, San Jose. Tonight was Andy Sinico. For all those fine folks and for our the executive producer of San Jose Sharks Hockey, Chuck Pruitt, this is Dan Rusinowski reminding you of tonight's final score. The Vancouver Canucks 5 and the San Jose Sharks 2. Next Sharks broadcast on the radio network will be taking place Tuesday night, 7:15 airtime, right here at the Cal Palace. It should be Brian Hayward in goal for the Sharks in Game 3 of the regular season. The Sharks on Tuesday the 8th against the Calgary Flames. And until then, we thank you for joining us. And from the Cal Palace, we say good night.
2: 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Any publication, reproduction, retransmission, or other use of the descriptions and accounts of this game without the express written consent of the San Jose Sharks is strictly prohibited.
0: Randy Hahn and I had a really good time working together that very first home game in Sharks history. And, of course, it would be a few weeks later that Randy would get an opportunity to call his first Sharks game ever on the TV side in New Jersey. I'm Dan Rusinowski. Thanks a lot for joining us for this episode of Classic Sharks.
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0: Hello, Sharks fans. I'm Dan Rusinowski. On this episode of Classic Sharks, we take you back to October the 5th, 1991, at the Cow Palace in Daly City. The Sharks and the Canucks in the second half of a back-to-back set of games and the very first home game in San Jose Sharks history. All of the pomp and circumstance was in place at the Cow Palace that night, but unlike the previous night, I didn't have Dennis Hull with me on the radio. Dennis was my color commentator for about 35 games that year, but on this particular night, he was over on the television side working with Joe Starkey and calling the play-by-play. I think you'll probably enjoy who joined me on the broadcast that night, October the 5th, 1991. Let's listen to it right now.
1: Going to get an opportunity to watch and hear National Hockey League regular season play for the first time in many, many years, and I'd be lying if I didn't say that there's a little flutter in my heartbeat tonight.
6: Well, it really puts San Jose on the map, and you talk about the city being ahead of a lot of other places in terms of expansion. I think that the new arena provides San Jose with a major degree of leadership in the Bay Area.
1: Absolutely. You know, the city of San Francisco, and not to disparage anyone there or any of the politicians there, tried for many, many years to get an arena built to try and get a stadium to save the Giants and have that built. It's very difficult. And the city of San Jose and Mayor McHenry had a lot of foresight in his council to do what they did when they did. With the economic situation such as it is today, the banking industry has changed measurably. The tax situation is different. It's a lot harder to get an arena built now, to get it financed, to get the bond issues done, to do something like was done here in San Jose. Thank goodness those people had the foresight to do it.
6: Randy Hahn, I got to congratulate you too, because you're going to be the backup television play-by-play man, and I guess if I get sick, we're going to call you up as well to come in here. And after all those years in Edmonton, Alberta, and all across Canada, I'm sure you're excited of that assignment.
1: I sure am. I'm really looking forward to working with you tonight and with Dennis Hull on the telecast on Channel 36. And it's really an opportunity for me that was, I guess, in the back of my mind. I was hoping that I'd have an opportunity to be involved from this side of things. I'm just grateful to everyone at the Sharks that I had that opportunity, and that makes tonight even more special.
6: Our pregame show will continue from the Cow Palace right after this message on the San Jose Sharks Radio Network. With Randy Hahn, this is Dan Rusinowski back at the Cow Palace. Excitement in the air, the great laser show, and the Randy Gardner performance tonight. Just a couple of the preludes before actual NHL hockey will take place in a regular season fashion in front of the Bay Area fans. The Sharks came out last night, and they came out a little flat. They lost 4-3 to the Vancouver Canucks, and as we mentioned earlier, they were outshot 52-22. It's going to happen sometimes, Randy. In the preseason situation, the Sharks noticed it. They were outshot by a wide margin, but the goaltending that Jack Ferreira has put together with this organization has been top-notch, and Jeff Hackett really turned some heads last night with a terrific performance.
1: Indeed he did. He was outstanding. Of course, has had National Hockey League experience with the New York Islanders and was one of their standouts last year, and a great acquisition by the Sharks. And I think unquestionably on this expansion team, and really the first true expansion team that the NHL has had in 17 years if you take the WHA merger out of it, this team is very deep at one position. The Sharks are very deep in goal.
6: Best place to be deep at.
1: It is, and they have three players right now who can play in the National Hockey League in goal, and arguably
7: a fourth who was sent down to Kansas City recently. And this bodes well for this franchise. I think you kind of build from the back, you build up the middle, and if you have that strong position there, it's going to bode well for the future. And I think it also puts the Sharks in a wonderful position to make deals in the future, having that position very talented.
6: There's no doubt about it. You can never have enough goaltending, as it's proved so many times. And also it gives the Sharks, as you mentioned, Randy, an opportunity to deal upwards, not only for some draft picks perhaps, for some futures, but also for some talented defensemen. Doug Wilson really leads everything as far as the defense is concerned, but Ken Hammond is at a good training camp. Neil Wilkinson and Rob Zettler, some good young players. And last night, Pat McLeod with a pair of goals. He's proving to be quite a force for the hockey club, too.
7: Well, when you get goals from your defensemen this early in the whole equation, on a team that is arguably lacking a little bit in firepower, that's a bonus, and that has to make Ferreira and head coach George Kingston very happy.
6: Some scratches tonight for the Sharks. Jeff Hackett will be scratched after that great 48-save performance last night. He'll be our guest in tonight's second intermission. We'd also like to remind you that Art Savage, the president and chief executive officer of the Sharks, will be our guest in the first intermission. Also, Pat McLeod, the two-goal scorer last night, a couple of bumps and bruises, he's questionable. Pat Falloon, the number one draft pick who didn't play yesterday, should be in the lineup today, and we'll know after the pregame skate. He'll play alongside Kelly Kissio and Brian Mullen. In the preseason, Randy, they were outstanding.
7: Well, that should be the Sharks' hottest line. They have the opportunity and the potential to turn a lot of heads and to really get the franchise off on a good foot. Of course, the key is depth beyond your first line, but hey, this is an expansion team. This is the second game they've ever played. They have to establish a first line, and if Pat Falloon can get his feet wet with two experienced veterans like Kissio and Mullen, it's looking very good for the future.
6: We'll return on the pregame show here at the Cal Palace after this message on the San Jose Sharks Radio Network. As far as the Vancouver Canucks are concerned, I don't think Pat Quinn, the president, coach, and general manager, sort of the Orson Welles of the NHL doing everything, is going to make any changes. When you get 52 shots on goal against the San Jose Sharks, you're going to go with Kirk McLean again because he didn't get a lot of work. He only had to make 19 saves, but that third period really seemed to unnerve him, so I think Pat Quinn wants to see McLean get more work. In the meantime, when you've got some veteran players like David Babich and Doug Lidster on defense, and some young players like Cliff Ronning and Peter Nedved up the middle, you have the makings of a very exciting team.
7: Well, the Vancouver Canucks are a team that I'm not sure the Sharks would want to emulate coming out of the gate. The Vancouver Canucks have a record of 15 consecutive seasons of below 500 hockey. It's a sports record in all of pro sports. They've done well in the playoffs. They got all the way to the Stanley Cup Finals in 1982 and were swept by the Islanders, but they've been an underachieving franchise, no doubt, over the last 20 years that they've been in the NHL. On the other hand, Quinn has worked hard. He swung a great deal at the end of last season with the St. Louis Blues to bring some new people in. They almost shocked L.A. in the playoffs, and they're certainly an up-and-coming franchise, probably a couple of years away still from contending with the Calgarys and Edmontons.
6: And yet Pat Quinn has really made it a respected organization in the National Hockey League, what with the changes that he's made and the acquisitions that you mentioned, Randy, and that obviously bodes well for parity around the league and gives the Sharks a nice little rival to play seven times a year. On the out-of-town National Hockey League scoreboard tonight, several games on tap. The New York Islanders are at Boston against the Bruins. The Hartford Whalers are at Quebec. Buffalo plays in Washington. The New York Rangers are at the Montreal Forum to face off against the Canadiens. It's St. Louis at New Jersey, Detroit at Toronto, and Chicago at Minnesota. And as far as the Sharks' top development affiliate in Kansas City, the Kansas City Blades are concerned, a great win last night, 35 saves for Wade Flaherty, a guy that they say is a couple of years away from being of NHL quality, and Peter Lappin, the game-winning goal. The Kansas City Blades beat Phoenix 4-3. Tonight, it's Artturs Urbe in nets for Kansas City as they play host to the Salt Lake City Golden Blades. We'll return with more on the pregame show right after this message on the San Jose Sharks Radio Network. Starting goaltenders tonight for the San Jose Sharks, it's going to be Jarmo Milas, expected to be in goal. Brian Hayward will back him up, and Hayward, who played an outstanding game in Kalamazoo in the preseason facing 43 shots, is going to get his first action on Tuesday against the Calgary Flames, arguably the better of the two teams. Meanwhile, for the Vancouver Canucks, good performance last night for two periods, kind of shaky in the third for Kirk McLean, one of the better, more steadier goaltenders in the NHL. Pat Quinn coming right back with him in the home-at-home situation.
0: situation here at the Cal Palace. And Randy, we're seeing a nice exhibition of goaltending tonight between Yarmo Muros, who's getting a real chance to play in the NHL for the first time, and Kirk McLean, who is showing himself to be one of the NHL better goaltenders.
7: Well, at this point on the Sharks, you really don't have a clear number one goaltender, and all three are vying for that spot right now. I think George Kingston wants to throw each one out, give them an opportunity early in the season to show what they can do. I think Hackett proved last night that he is a solid NHL goaltender with the kind of performance he turned in against the Vancouver Canucks. Now it's Milos' opportunity to show what he can do. We know Brian Hayward can play. We've seen him in NHL action before, but behind an expansion defense, that's a little bit different, so we'll see how he fares.
0: Well, it's going to be an outstanding game, and we're just about ready for the start of tonight's broadcast, so stand by for live National Hockey League action. The San Jose Sharks against the Vancouver Canucks. Next, after this message on the San Jose Sharks Radio Network.
8: The San Jose Sharks pregame report has been brought to you by Coca-Cola Classic. You can't beat the feeling. By Budweiser, the king of beers, with that distinctively clean, crisp, cold taste. Nothing beats a Bud. And by Diet Coke, just for the taste of it. Stand by for San Jose Sharks hockey coming up next.
0: San Jose Sharks hockey is brought to you by Budweiser, the king of beers, with that clean, crisp, distinctive taste. Nothing beats a Bud. 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And by the Bank of America, inviting the Sharks and their fans to go for it in 91-92. Hi, I'm Dan Rusinowski, along with Randy Hahn tonight. A special night in the history of the San Jose Sharks tonight for the fans. Of course, last night the Sharks falling to the Vancouver Canucks by the score of 4-3. Tonight it's at the Cal Palace. The Vancouver Canucks, the opponents, but Randy, certainly a lot of electricity in the air as the dignitaries, George Gunn, the owner of the Sharks, just introduced, and a big day for him as well.
7: Indeed, a big day for the Gunn family, George and Gordon Gunn, the two men responsible for bringing professional hockey, NHL hockey, back to the Bay Area. Sellout crowd here at the Cal Palace. This, of course, the temporary home of the Sharks, who in 2 years' time will occupy a brand spanking new sports arena in downtown San Jose. But it doesn't matter where this game is being played tonight, as long as it's within the confines of Northern California, and that's what it's all about.
0: There's no doubt about that, Randy. A terrific show just prior to coming onto the air with our broadcast. Randy Gardner and his entire troupe with an impressive display of hockey and figure skating at the same time, and after that an unbelievable laser show. I don't know how to describe it.
7: I've seen some of these laser shows before, and in all honesty, some of them just don't work inside a building as large as this, but that was the best laser show I've ever seen. What they did with the presentation on the ice, working in the Shark logo, working the crowd with it, was absolutely outstanding.
0: Now the president of the San Jose Sharks, Art Savage, saying a few words.
9: I'd like to welcome some special guests this evening. From San Jose, the mayor of San Jose, Mayor Susan Hammer, and members of the San Jose City Council, our host city, Mayor Daly City, Tony Giamani. We also have with us some other people that have made this available to happen here in the Bay Area, and we want to thank the directors of the Cal Palace, Jack Cook, the president of the board of the directors of the Cal Palace. We'd like to Ted Luff and Mike Wagger, operating managers of the Cal Palace. Without them, we wouldn't be here this evening. And most of all, our fans, you, we appreciate your support. Without you, we wouldn't be here. It's a reality. Thank you for being here.
0: Art Savage, the president and chief executive officer of the San Jose Sharks, and Randy, he'll be our guest in tonight's first intermission. Savage, of course, a former NHL executive with the Minnesota North Stars, and also the president of the Cleveland Cavaliers in perhaps their most successful season ever in terms of box office. This is a man with tremendous business sense of the sporting industry, and a real lucky for the San Jose and Bay Area communities that the Sharks have him.
7: This is such an historic night for hockey fans here, but really for the National Hockey League in this, the 75th season, the first true expansion in 17 years, and it's a big night because it's one of the biggest sports markets in the world. The Bay Area gets back NHL hockey down on the ice right now. That looks like Willie McCovey.
0: It is Willie McCovey, the Sharks celebrity captain. The 75th anniversary of the National Hockey League this year, Randy, and as part of that, each team nominated a celebrity captain. Last night, the gentleman who wheelchaired across Canada was the captain of the Vancouver Canucks. Tonight for the Sharks, it's Willie McCovey. A little bit of showbiz, a little bit of sports tradition, but what a response from the crowd as Willie stepped on the ice.
7: I was in Chicago the other night at the Blackhawks opener, and their celebrity team captain is Jim Belushi, along with Stan Mikita, of course, the great Blackhawks star. Belushi put on his celebrity captain jersey and started fighting with a couple of the Blackhawks players. I think it's a great idea. The NHL, I think since the arrival of Wayne Gretzky in L.A., has seen more glitz and glamour and Hollywood, if you like, in the sport, and I think it's great that it's being spread all around the league this year.
0: The thing I want to ask you about Belushi is, did he go to Stan Mikita's donut shop after the game?
7: Probably. Check his carbohydrate level afterwards.
0: That's a tradition that's undoubtedly going to sweep the country. There's a new movie coming out in a couple of months with the stars of Wayne's World of Saturday Night Live. And one of the stars was a big Stan Mikita fan growing up, and he invented this chain called Stan Mikita's Donuts with a two-story tall situation with Stan Mikita in a Blackhawk uniform. It was just terrific.
7: Excellent. Party on, Dan.
0: Oh, party on. Party on, Randy. We'll be back right here at the Cal Palace in Daly City, California for more pregame activities right after this message on the San Jose Sharks Radio Network.

0: 9-year-old Alicia Humphreys singing the national anthems of Canada and the United States. And we're ready to go for the start of the first home game in the history of the San Jose Sharks. Dan Rusinowski along with Randy Hahn. Over 10,800 fans in attendance tonight. Capacity crowd at the Cal Palace. And why not? All of the years, 15 of them, elapsing since the last regular season National Hockey League game was played here in the Bay Area. And Randy, you can just sense the excitement of these fans as the players skate around and get ready for the start of the game.
1: Well, you know, there's an interesting mix of fans here, I think. There's the hardcore hockey fans, the ones who I don't think have ever stopped being hockey fans from the time they left from wherever it was they moved to here from, or when the Seals left Northern California years ago. And then, of course, there's the new hockey fan in Northern California, the ones that are here out of curiosity to find out just what this is all about. And I think it goes without saying, you've got to see hockey live to really appreciate what it's all about. And I think once you do, you get the bug, and most people never lose it.
0: No doubt about that. This broadcast is presented by authority of the San Jose Sharks Hockey Club solely for the private, non-commercial use of our radio audience. Any publication, reproduction, retransmission, or other use of the descriptions and accounts of this game without the express written consent of the San Jose Sharks Hockey Club is strictly prohibited. Well, some final words from Bud Kelly, the public address announcer here at the Cal Palace and one-time voice of the Chicago Blackhawks many seasons ago. Bud, of course, working in the Bay Area and is a big part of what the feel of Sharks hockey at the Cal Palace is all about. San Jose wearing their white home jerseys, which they'll have for the first half of the season this NHL 75th year. The white jerseys with the Pacific teal and black and gray trim. And goaltender Jarmo Miras, a fine prospect netminder out of Finland, is playing his first game as a San Jose Shark. He'll tend the cage to our left. The players exchanging pleasantries in front of Miras, as is the tradition, Randy. And over to our right, the Canucks with their black road jerseys, gold trim. Kirk McLean, one of the more steady goaltenders in the NHL, didn't get a lot of work last night, but you can expect a different story with a smaller ice surface tonight. I think we're going to see a physical hockey game.
1: I think we are. It's one of the things that the Sharks have going for them in a season when most expect them to lose more than they win. Maybe you won't be able to convince the Sharks necessarily of that. I think the definition of an optimist would be someone who would suggest the Sharks could make the playoffs this year, but there's some people who think they can. We're about to find out how they'll do in their home opener.
0: Doug Wilson, the captain of the Sharks, is joined by Bob McGill on defense. The San Jose team starting out with Kelly Kissio at center, Pat Falloon playing his first game ever on the right side, and Brian Mullen on the left. They're at center ice. The referee, Bill McCreary. The linesman, Jay Scherers, and Ryan Bozak. McCreary drops the puck, and we're underway. The San Jose Sharks' home season has begun in 1991-92. And off the draw, here comes Falloon. Walks across the blue line, tries the slap shot, blocked by Robert Dirk, on with Doug Lidster. In back of the net, Kelly Kissio backhands one of the slot. Falloon overskates the puck. He was about 10 feet out in front of the net, but the Canucks dodge a bullet and skate to center. Long pass across the blue line. Offsides, the call against the Vancouver Canucks, and so whistle, they'll bring it back. We'd like to take this opportunity to pause 10 seconds for station identification on the San Jose Sharks Radio Network.
2: 910 KNEW Oakland, San Francisco, San Jose. 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
0: With Randy Hahn, this is Dan Rusinowski at the Cal Palace. Face off just inside the center ice area at the San Jose blue line. Kelly Kissio against Cliff Ronning, one of the stars of last night's game. And off the faceoff, the Sharks control. Doug Wilson, the captain of the hockey club, one of five players not to wear a helmet. Directing traffic behind his own net, now starts the attack up the right side. A lead pass to Mullen. Off his stick, chases it toward the Vancouver zone. And fielding it there is McLean, the goaltender, winds it around the boards. And the Canucks skate to center. They move from right to left. Long shot by Ronning from center ice. And that had Miras fooled a little bit, but he came out, cut down the angle, and made a save. Ronning gets the rebound. Back of the net, turnaround shot from the severe angle goes wide off of the stick of a defenseman. Sandlak in front of the net on the rebound had a great chance to score, but he fanned on the shot, and it bounces to the near corner, right side of the San Jose goal. Falloon digs it free, sends it up the left wing boards, intended for Mullen, knocked aside there by Jyrki Lume. Doug Wilson recovers for the Sharks in his own zone and goes cross ice to McGill. Lead pass at center. Link Gates stepping on the ice for the first time, flips it in, right side of McLean. Robert Kron and Gates come together in the far corner, but Gates worked it free, taken away by Ronning, and he backhands one to center ice. And a Shark sending it back in. Quick play offsides against San Jose as the all of the five players were inside the offensive zone. And, of course, that's against the rules, Randy.
1: Indeed it is. On that first shift, Vancouver getting an awful lot of room behind the Sharks' net. The defensemen have to pick up those people behind the net. They have to hit them. They have to bang them along those boards and not leave a lot of territory behind the net. Boy, when they play L.A., Wayne Gretzky will feast on that open ice.
0: Well, how about Jari Kurri last night? A hat trick for the Kings. What a way to get started.
1: Outstanding start for him with three goals in an impressive win by the L.A. Kings, the team that a lot of people, including the oddsmakers, picked to win the Stanley Cup this year.
0: We're a minute 24 gone by. First period here at the Cal Palace. We're scoreless. The San Jose Sharks and the Vancouver Canucks. Larionov comes across the San Jose blue line, feeds it on the right side, intended for Kortnoll, broken up by Hammond, who lost his stick momentarily, but the Canucks keep it in the Sharks' zone. San Jose pokes it free. They clear it out to center. Presley on the right wing side at the red line takes a check, but dumps it in. Stop side of the net by McLean. Wound around the boards. Kron trying to clear, and he does barely. The late penalty coming up against the Sharks as Kron is really checked heavily into the boards. Now Wilkinson making the touch and giving David Babich a push. That's a classic example, Randy, of Wilkinson trying to draw a penalty against Babich, knowing that the Sharks were going to be down a man.
1: Well, of course, we knew the Sharks were going to be up for a penalty as the referee had his arm up there, but as long as the Sharks had not touched up or at least had complete control of the puck, play went on with Vancouver in possession. As soon as the Sharks got control, the whistle was blown and the penalty would be handed out. But you're right, Wilkinson was trying to get the retaliation there and try and even things up, but it was unsuccessful.
0: It's Link Gates going to the penalty box. 2 minutes for boarding at 1:55 of the first period. And so a power play opportunity for the Canucks. This is really what killed the Sharks last night, as San Jose had a real chance to get back into the game, but a power play goal in the final 19 seconds by Trevor Linden. He's on the ice on the right wing side right now. Gave the Canucks the 4-3 win.
1: Link Gates, no stranger to the penalty box. 178 penalty minutes in only 18 games last year at Kalamazoo in the IHL.
0: He is noted all across the hockey world for being a tough customer, and he's proved it in several games here. Off the draw, power play comprised of Nedved for Vancouver at center, Linden on the right side, and Adams on the left. This is a fine trio of players. Off the draw, Sharks dump it back to the Vancouver zone. Babich handling it there, watched by a forechecking McHugh, but gets it up ice on the center ice line to Nedved. A headman pass to Linden, backhands one in, stop side of the net by Mielus, who lost his stick. Sharks trying to clear, can't do it. Now they finally do clear it, but a whistle, and we've got a stoppage of action. 17:36 to go in the first period. A break in the action. We'll be back on the San Jose Sharks Radio Network. Face off at the Sharks' blue line, and the Sharks win the draw. They're killing a penalty for another 1:14, but they clear it down to the Vancouver blue line, and Adams works it the other way. Lead for Nedved, crosses the Shark blue line. McHugh ties him up. Loose puck at the far boards. Recovered, though, by Adams. Big pileup. McHugh trying to tie it up, can't do it. Back to the point it goes. Kept in the Shark zone on the right side by Didick. Didick sends to the corner. Adams a drive right out in front. Stopped by Mielus. Bouncing puck on the rebound, and Pavelich will work it free to center ice. He slowly, deliberately kills time. Chopped to the ice by Didick, but backhands went all the way down. 45 seconds to go in the penalty to Link Gates. No score in the hockey game. 16:45 remaining in period number one. It's back into the San Jose zone. Little Mark Pavelich along with tiny Cliff Ronning fighting for the puck. Ronning works it free. Kept in by Lidster at the point. Feeds it side of the net to Momesso. Lost the puck. Now recovered by Lidster in deep at the near side. Feeds it in back of the net. Taken now by Ronning. Looking for somebody to pass it to. Ronning can't find anybody. Comes up with the puck on the right wing boards. Puts on the brakes. Feeds side of the net. Momesso feeding Sandlak in the slot. But the pass went over his stick. And the Canucks can't keep it in. Pavelich pokes it off the stick of Lidster. Good work by little Mark Pavelich to get control of it. But the Canucks right back in. Here comes Momesso down the left wing side. Dumps to the corner. And they let it go to the far boards. Running, looking for Sandlak now at the near side. Sandlak being checked by McGill, who falls down. Sandlak with the puck. Feeds it in front, intended for Lidster, but it bounced off his stick. Canucks setting up pretty well. Now here's Wilson checking Ronning into the boards and back of the goal. Still time on the Sharks penalty just expiring as Gates is back to the Sharks bench and on the ice at the far side. San Jose clearing the zone. No score in the hockey game. 15:39 to go. First period, and the Sharks are on the move. Here's a pass across the blue line. Kissio drops it off, intended for Bozek. It's off a stick, and the Canucks are able to clear it all the way down the ice. Neil Wilkinson trying to sort of settle things down for the Sharks as he bounces one off the boards, intended for Pat Falloon, but it goes all the way down the ice, and Babich picks it up. David Babich, Canuck skating from right to left in this first period, just flips one down the ice and into the San Jose zone. Sharks clear it quickly. Bouncing puck goes the length of the ice. This could be icing. He's back to get it, Didick, but Mullen beats him to the puck and fires it toward the goal. It got stuck in the back of the net and play called. And Randy, the Sharks are showing some feistiness, just like the laser show in the first period, as 15:06 to go and no score, but pretty good hockey so far.
1: Good job killing the penalty to Link Gates. Vancouver with not a very good penalty, a power play unit last year. They were 18th out of 21 teams. They obviously look to improve on that. Babich, a key to that at the point, and he came over in the offseason in a deal with Minnesota. But a good job by the Shark penalty killers, who were very prolific in that department in the preseason. One of the areas where the Sharks did gel very well in the early going of the year.
0: Faceoff upcoming deep in Sharks ice. Right side of goaltender Jarmo Miras. His first start as a member of the San Jose Sharks. Hackett was outstanding last night for the Sharks. Brian Hayward backing up Milas tonight will play on Tuesday right here at the Cal Palace when the Sharks face off against the Calgary Flames.
1: Sharks have some tough games coming up against some of the upper echelon teams in the next few nights after tonight. Three of the next five are against top teams, Calgary, Chicago, and the LA Kings.
0: Tremendous series of scheduling. Here's Babich off the faceoff. A shot through a screen goes wide, and it bounces to the far corner of the San Jose zone. Andrew McBain, former number one draft pick, takes a bump from Wilkinson, and the Sharks are able to clear it. It rolls into the Vancouver zone, over to the right of McLean. Canucks try to clear, they can't do it. Kept in momentarily by Hammond, but now it finally bounces clear as Walter clears the zone. Right to the San Jose blue line. Sharks knock it back the other way. Canucks starting to break out from right to left. Ochick on the ice along with Walter and McBain. And Ochick goes after Wilkinson. He drops the gloves right in front of the referees. And they're unleashing a torrent of rights and lefts at each other right in front of the penalty box.
1: Now, Neil Wilkinson's got himself a tough customer here. Ochick is one bruiser on the Vancouver lineup. I think we're going to see him pick up an extra 2 minutes for instigating that fight, too, because Wilkinson didn't want to fight, didn't want to drop the gloves, but Gino Ochick just would not stop, finally instigated, and I think we're going to see a power play coming up very shortly here for the Sharks.
0: A break in the action with 14:32 to go in the first period here at the Cal Palace with the score. The Vancouver Canucks nothing, the San Jose Sharks nothing. 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
0: Penalties called by the referee, Bill McCreary. As we expected, Gino Ochick, 2 minutes for instigating the altercation. Each get 5 minutes for fighting. Neil Wilkinson stood up pretty well. Time of the penalties, 5:28. But Wilkinson, one of the guys that the Sharks are depending on to play the physical kind of game. And he stood up against the heavyweight in the NHL.
1: Indeed he did. And Wilkinson, of course, coming off a great year in Minnesota when he helped so much in the playoffs. And I would say with Doug Wilson, probably the defenseman that the Sharks are most counting on to help on the blue line this year.
0: Jeff Courtnall, a big goal scorer, will serve the minor, and he's done that a couple of times in the course of the last few games the Sharks have played the Canucks back to the preseason. Kind of an unusual thing, you put a big goal scorer like that on the bench, but nonetheless, the Sharks have the power play. We're scoreless, 14:18 to go in the first period, but San Jose with the puck sending it in to the Vancouver zone. Wilson fighting for control of it, but the Canucks able to clear it back to center, and Presley knocks it right back the other way. Stopped in back of the goal by McLean, leaves it for his defense, who shoots at the length of the ice, and it's fielded at the front of the net by goaltender Jarmo Miras, who caroms one back to center zone. Evason is on with Bozek and Presley as the Canucks shorthanded handle control of it. Linden killing the penalty, tosses one back to the blue line, and Lidster sends one the length of the ice. A minute in 12 seconds to go on the San Jose power play. Pat McLeod, with two goals last night, leads the Sharks' attack. Down the right wing side at center to Presley. Fires one into the offensive zone. Right side of the goaltender McLean. Big scramble forward along the boards. And a Shark player falling to the ice there to freeze the puck. He really had nowhere to go with it. Bozek right in the middle of it all, along with San Jose's Dean Evason. And he was the guy who covered up on it, Randy. And it was really nothing else he could do.
1: Sharks need to get this power play organized here. They're facing one of the worst penalty-killing teams in the NHL last year. Of course, we have nothing really in the way to go on as far as Sharks stats from a year ago. Maybe just as well, too much stats isn't much fun. But 19th overall out of 21 penalty-killing last year, Vancouver. So this is the kind of penalty-killing unit that the Sharks need to try and score upon.
0: Robert Dirk, along with Lidstrom, killing the penalty on defense for the Canucks. And they've done the job for the last 48 hours. They were very, very solid in the penalty kill last night for Vancouver. Nedved, who's always a threat to get a shorthanded goal, is up front along with Linden, the captain and top player for Vancouver. So some marquee guys killing off this penalty. Sharks have control of the puck. In back of the net, Pat Falloon cuts to the corner, feeds it back to the point. McLeod gives it back to Falloon. He's on the point, but gives it away right in front. Dirk will clear it all the way down.
1: So much of this is coordination, knowing your teammates. And, of course, we can't expect the Sharks to be as coordinated as a lineup as Vancouver has. They haven't played enough together.
0: 19 seconds remaining in the Sharks' power play. And we have an offsides call at the San Jose blue line. And, again, a little bit more Vancouver aggressiveness in terms of the shorthanded than they were last night. They were very tentative last night, shorthanded against the Sharks. They played the box very well. But you notice tonight they're taking more chances. That's partly because they got so many shots on goal and found some holes in the San Jose defense. Face off at center zone. Pavlich on the ice along with Craig Cox on the right side. Mike McHugh on the left. I should say Link Gates on the left wing side. Pavlich controlling the puck, gives it now to McGill. 7 seconds to go in the San Jose power play. Bobby McGill firing it into the offensive zone, but nothing doing. The Sharks watches the Vancouver Canucks clear at the length of the ice. McGill grabs it back at the San Jose blue line, lifts one clear, but the penalty expires with the puck on the stick of Doug Lidster. Here's a lead pass intended for Courtnall on the left wing side. Lost control of the puck. McGill gets the rebound deep in the San Jose zone, ridden off the play, but Hammett, his defensive partner, recovers. He's checked heavily to the ice. There's going to be a penalty to the Vancouver Canucks here, and it's going to be Ryan Walter who hauled Hammond down to the ice. We've got a break in the action with 12:10 to play in the first period. With the score, the San Jose Sharks nothing, the Vancouver Canucks nothing. This is the San Jose Sharks Radio Network. The penalty is to Ryan Walter. 2 minutes for tripping up Ken Hammett at 7 minutes and 50 seconds of the first period. Second power play opportunity for the Sharks. The first one to Gino Ochik. Just ending. San Jose with another chance with a man advantage. 5 skaters for the Sharks, 4 for the Canucks. San Jose going with Evason at center along with Bozek on the right side and Presley on the left. Doug Wilson, probably the quarterback of any all-star power play, will be on one point and Pat McLeod on the other. Off the draw, McLeod controls for the Sharks, just brings it back deep to his own zone, puts on the brakes in back of the net, and waits for his team to start up. Sharks skating from left to right. Here's a lead for Presley down the right wing side. Cuts, makes a nice move around Merzen in back of the net. Gets around Lume, feeds back to the point to Wilson, winds up, shoots one, deflected. Off the skate of Bozek. That was going right toward the lower corner, but Bozek got his foot in the way. On the rebound, it bounces to the near side. Canucks can't clear. McLeod feeds it in front. Presley shoots. Oh, what a stop in front as it went off of a skate and bounced away from the Vancouver goal. Wilson keeps it in. Sharks putting some pressure on here. No score in the hockey game as the Canucks clear it back to center ice. Minute 15 remaining on the penalty to Ryan Walter of Vancouver. And the Sharks move to the attack again. Presley on the right wing side. Lost control of it at the blue line. Sharks get it back at center zone. It's Wilson. Rink wide pass off the boards. Taken by McLeod. Walks in. Shoots when deflected by Presley. But the goaltender McLean got a piece of it. Now it's Nedved clearing it back to the point. And it's taken by McLeod. Had a chance on goal, but it just sort of bounced lazily into the goaltender McLean. Time running down on the penalty. 48 seconds to go in that minor to Ryan Walter. Play at the near side in the Shark zone and a combination of players freezing the puck, and it's stopped. No score in the hockey game. 10:53 to go in the first period, and Randy Hahn, it's been exciting for the Sharks fans. They're really taking it to the Canucks in the offensive zone, and Wayne Presley is really looking impressive.
1: Well, Presley generates the first shot on goal for the Sharks halfway through the first period in this hockey game. Nice feed from Bozak, working it to Presley on the left side, and he tested Kurt McLean there. McLean, a good stand-up goaltender. We saw it right there as he shuts Presley down from in close.
0: Kelly Kissio is on for the Sharks, along with Mullen and Falloon. You notice that the wings are different when they're on the power play than they are during the regular five-on-five, and more on that in a moment as Kissio takes the faceoff, doesn't win it. Good job by Trevor Linden to get the draw, and that enables Lidster to carom it off the right wing boards and send it all the way down. 33 seconds to go in the San Jose power play, and the Sharks captain Doug Wilson moves it up ice to Hammond. A lead intended for Falloon behind him, intercepted and cleared down the ice now by Robert Dirk. Milos out of his goal, just to the right of the Sharks net, winds it around the far boards. Falloon with the puck, dangerously skating behind his own goal, being marked there by Adams. Adams couldn't get it. Wilson recovers for San Jose, and he sends it up ice. Controlling it now is Evason. I should say Kissio at center. Kissio makes a nice move. Moves it to his left. Off the stick of Mullen. He wasn't even looking for the puck. He was trying to anticipate the pass to Falloon in the slot. Now Mullen recovers on the left wing boards. Sends it to Kissio in the corner. Back along the boards to Mullen as the penalty to Walter is over. No score in the hockey game. 9:59 to go. First period. Dan Rusinowski along with Randy Hahn with you at the Cal Palace. Doug Wilson trying to keep the puck in the zone. Great effort. No score in the hockey game. 9:59 to go. First period. Dan Rusinowski along with Randy Hahn with you at the Cal Palace.

0: the ice. And so when Babich brought it across the blue line, the play goes against the Vancouver Canucks. We've got a break in the action. 9:14 to go, first period, with the score San Jose nothing, Vancouver nothing. This is the Sharks Radio Network. Corner, but Bozek got his foot in the way. On the rebound, it bounces to the near side. Canucks can't clear. McLeod feeds it in front. Presley shoots. Oh, what a stop in front as it went off of a skate and bounced away from the Vancouver goal. Wilson keeps it in. Sharks putting some pressure on here. No score in the hockey game as the Canucks clear it back to center ice. Minute 15 remaining on the penalty to Ryan Walter of Vancouver. And the Sharks move to the attack again. Presley on the right wing side. Lost control of it at the blue line. Sharks get it back at center zone. It's Wilson. Rink wide pass off the boards. Taken by McLeod. Walks in. Shoots when deflected by Presley. But the goaltender McLean got a piece of it. Now it's Nedved clearing it back to the point. And it's taken by McLeod. Had a chance on goal, but it just sort of bounced lazily into the goaltender McLean. Time running down on the penalty. 48 seconds to go, and that minor to Ryan Walter. Play at the near side in the Shark zone, and a combination of players freezing the puck, and it's stopped. No score in the hockey game. 10:53 to go in the first period, and Randy Hahn, it's been exciting for the Sharks fans. They're really taking it to the Canucks in the offensive zone, and Wayne Presley is really looking impressive.
1: Well, Presley generates the first shot on goal for the Sharks halfway through the first period in this hockey game. Nice feed from Bozek, working it to Presley on the left side, and he tested Kurt McLean there. McLean, a good stand-up goaltender. We saw it right there as he shuts Presley down from in close.
0: Kelly Kissio is on for the Sharks along. The San Jose Sharks and the Vancouver Canucks, scoreless, 9:14 to go in the first period. Randy Hahn, I understand there's some interesting games in the National Hockey League going on right now.
1: Well, busy Saturday night, and as you will follow the Sharks, you will find out that Saturdays and Wednesdays and Sundays are always busy nights in the National Hockey League, and tonight is no exception. A lot of teams playing their first game. Some surprises tonight. The New Jersey Devils beat the St. Louis Blues 7-2 tonight. Stefan Richey, who just joined the Devils in a big blockbuster deal with the Montreal Canadiens not too long ago. Two goals and an assist for his new team, the Devils. And how about this? The Quebec Nordiques, the team that hasn't been able to sign Eric Lindros yet. Well, they have Joe Sakic, and he had a goal and two assists tonight. Quebec beats Hartford 4-2. That was at Le Colisée in Quebec City, Quebec, Canada. You'll learn some of these names, too, as we all learn these together. Another final in. Washington beats the Buffalo Sabres 3-1 in Landover, Maryland.
0: And also the New York Islanders over the Boston Bruins 4-3. That's somewhat of a surprise, too.
1: That's probably the biggest shock of the night. The Islanders
0: in Hockey League with the New Haven Nighthawks before coming to be the voice of the Sharks. And we used to call that building Le Colisée du New Haven after a French broadcaster came in and called it just that in the Calder Cup playoffs a few years ago. So Le Colisée, certainly familiar to me. And I understand that the building in Quebec, by the way, is one of the more quaint places to watch a game in the National Hockey League.
1: Quebec City is literally like a page right out of rural France, and it's probably the least appealing city, maybe along with Winnipeg, for players to go because of the social atmosphere in the city. And of course, Eric Lindros has created a national controversy in Canada by refusing to sign and play there. But I like going there. I've had an opportunity to go there a bit, and it's a beautiful place.
0: Well, what he's also done is he's kind of exacerbated the problems between French-speaking Canada and English-speaking Canada, and the people from Quebec, I think, are a little defensive about his reasoning not to play there. I think it has a little bit more to do with the taxes and other things besides ethnicity, but they're really taking it personally.
1: Now, there's a couple of schools of thought on the whole Lindros situation. The thought that, for example, I saw Brett Hull espousing just the other day is, hey, it's an honor to play in the NHL, and Lindros ought to sign a deal for a couple of years and play there and make sure he has the kind of contract where if he wants to leave in a couple of seasons, he can play wherever he wants. The other side of it, and it's the one that I tend to agree with, is Eric Lindros is in a very unique situation as an athlete in pro sports. He's at a time when hockey players are making more money than ever before. He's at a time where perhaps he can use his potential as the next great superstar in this game to go wherever he wants. He's playing the game. The owners play their game. I still contend that the NHL made the biggest mistake by not giving the first pick overall last year to the Sharks franchise. We'd have Eric Lindros signed. We'd have him right here in the biggest market that didn't have an NHL team, taking nothing away from Pat Maroon, who no doubt will be an outstanding player. But I think Eric Lindros ought to have been in this market, but that's evidently not going to happen, so we'll just have to see how it all works out.
0: Well, maybe Eric wanted to experience Farfignugen in a true European road car. He test drove a Volkswagen, and you should do it today at your Bay Area Volkswagen.

0: Volkswagen dealer. Perfect Nugent. It's what makes a car a Volkswagen. Dan Rusinowski along with Randy Hahn. A little break in the action here as they replace the glass. I would like to remind you that when you're in Sacramento, catch each and every San Jose Sharks Radio Network broadcast on the Valley's new sports leader, KSMJ 1380 Sacramento. Part of a five-station radio network that I'm particularly proud of. A great chance for Northern California and Nevada fans to listen to broadcasts of NHL hockey.
1: Not to get too provincial here, Dan, but last night was your first National Hockey League broadcast, and I know the first time I did a Los Angeles Kings game, and I grew up in Canada and was surrounded by the lore of this sport for so many years. It was a very exciting moment for me just to be around the big leagues. Any reflections on your experience last night in Vancouver?
0: All I can say is that it's a night I'll never forget. I remember the way that the shadows were on the players with the lights up in that building. I remember the excitement of the crowd, the extra sweat that seemed to be pouring off of my body just moments before going on the air. But seriously, it was a game that was very exciting with a lot of great stories around, little storylines with the Sharks coming back and Craig Cox out of Chula Vista, California, the first goal scorer for the Sharks. And what a great game by Jeff Hackett, too. I mean, all kinds of things like that that I'll treasure forever.
1: I imagine for a lot of the players, too, it was obviously their first NHL regular season game. That's part of the uniqueness of the San Jose expansion franchise, is a lot of these players are getting an opportunity to play in the NHL for the first time. Did you notice any excitement on the flight up? Any of the players kind of gawking around the Pacific Coliseum?
0: Well, not only did I notice it, but it was on film as well because of our crack producer, Mark Stolberger, who also produces radio. Oh, here comes the glass as they escort it with the security guards. You know, I noticed something else, Randy. During this break, the players are skating around, just trying to stay loose while they replace the problem with the equipment. And I noticed Brian Hayward, the backup goaltender for the Sharks, a veteran hockey player, skate over and have a little chat with the referee Bill McCreary. Now, I wonder what that's about. Perhaps about players straying through the crease in front of the goaltender. That was a problem last night with Vancouver. The winning goal with only 19 seconds left, Jeff Hackett contended that part of Linden's body was in the crease and therefore the goal should have been disallowed. Perhaps Hayward was expounding on that point. What do you think?
1: Undoubtedly, in the preseason, the referees were very, very vigilant about goaltender's protection within the crease, a forward straying into that area. The way the rule reads, the way I interpret it, the new rule this year, is even if a player, an attacking player, is pushed into the crease, the goal is waved off and disallowed. That's the way it was called in the preseason. I want to see if that's the way they call it in the regular season. I think that rule change regarding the crease and the use of instant replay on goals that may be in question are going to be the two big points of controversy and contention in the NHL after Eric Lindros.
0: There's a delay in the action here at the Cow Palace due to the fact that a piece of glass has become dislodged at the side of the rink, and so we'll take a timeout. 9 minutes and 14 seconds remaining in the first period. Exciting hockey so far between the San Jose Sharks and the Vancouver Canucks. The score is nothing-nothing. The Sharks and Canucks scoreless with 9:14 to go in the first period. We'll return to the Cow Palace in just a moment, right after these messages on the San Jose Sharks Radio Network. San Jose Sharks single-game tickets are available for Sharks home games at the Cow Palace box office. You can get them at Warehouse Records, Tower Records, and Video at all Bass TM ticket centers. To order by phone in the Bay Area, call area code 510-762-BASS. Not coincidentally, Dan Rusinowski along with Randy Hahn. A delay in the action. You know, this reminds me of the very first broadcast I ever did, Randy. It was a college hockey game between St. Lawrence University and Brown University at Meehan Auditorium in Providence, Rhode Island. To talk about moments you'll never forget. A player's head went through the glass and shattered it.
1: Did the rest of the player go through or
0: the
1: just
0: the rest of the player just went through. The entire glass was shattered, and the station that I was doing the game on was a public radio station with no commercials. And so we had a 28-minute delay while they fixed the glass because they had to truck it in from Providence College. The particular pain that they had was not available at Brown's Meehan Auditorium. They had to go all the way to Providence to get it. And so this is kind of reminiscent in a way of that fine moment in my life, I guess.
1: Can't they make this stuff shatterproof? I mean, They make it bulletproof. If a bullet can't go through it, why? How can they crack it with a stick? I don't get that.
0: Well, the glass technology is so much better. It's called Herculite, which is kind of a process that they do to make it tempered. I remember going to an arena at West Point, of all places, the Smith Rink, which the glass was as thick as perhaps the Mercedes that Adolf Hitler owned, with very, very thick bulletproof type glass. That was the only way back in the 1940s when the arena was built that that the glass could actually stay.
1: Well, and now we've got the backup glass coming in. It's pain number two, and they've given it to Perry Anderson. With a pair of hockey gloves on, he may drop that and shatter it again. My question is, this game is also being televised live nationally in Canada as part of Hockey Night in Canada. I wonder what they've been filling with.
0: Well, I'm sure that Don Grapes Cherry is having a little chat about the old days.
1: When, yeah, he could be a real pain.
0: Oh, yeah, but he was talking before the game. He used to love to play here. Don Cherry, for those of you who don't know, was a former coach of the Boston Bruins, and as a player was a career minor leaguer, played mostly in the American Hockey League in Rochester. That's where he's most famous, but also played a little in the old Western League. A team called the San Francisco Seals played in this building, and there was a guy named Larry McNabb who was one of the toughest players in the Western League, and Don Cherry remembers coming into this building, Randy, around 1962-63, looking up to the left of our broadcast location where the American flag is located and seeing a big sign stretching across the entire arena that said, Larry McNabb, the toughest player in the WHL. And wouldn't you know it, Cherry drops the gloves with him that night, and he says it's a night that he can't remember.
1: He said he couldn't comb his hair for a month. He had so many lumps after McNabb had a go at him, but I'm sure there's a lot of hockey fans around the Bay Area that remember those moments in this building. There's a lot of hockey lore in this building, in the Bay Area itself. So many people who've been out of the loop, perhaps, and not experienced pro hockey here before when the Seals played, may think this is all brand new, but this area has a rich hockey tradition. It just went away for a while. And of course, with the NHL going off ESPN and being on Sports Channel, which had been unavailable in this market for a long time, hockey just wasn't around. And it's come back now, and a lot of people are discovering it for the first time, but for so many who would relate to that anecdote that Don Cherry told us earlier, this is just the continuation of a lifelong affair with the game.
0: Well, they used to really pack the building back in the 1960s for that Western Hockey League. You remember, the NHL was only a 6-team league then, Randy, and so a lot of the top minor league teams were as good or even better than some NHL organizations.
1: And pain number three.
0: Pain number three
1: third
0: is coming
1: pain.
0: Across the ice. Will they fit? I think we're seeing some discussion now between the captains of each team. There's only 9:14 to go in this period. You know something, Randy? If we were closer to the end of the first period, it wouldn't have surprised me if they sent everybody off the ice and had, let's say, a 23-minute period in the second. I've seen that happen before in this type of an instance when something is wrong with the glass or the boards or any part of the rink that is not player-related.
1: Yeah, a little bit too much time on the clock right now. Still 9:14 left in this first period. You know what, Dan? I think they may have figured this thing out here.
0: Looks
1: this
0: like they have.
1: It may be fixed.
0: Wouldn't you know it, it was right near where Pat Quinn, the president, coach, and general manager in the pregame show, I called him the Orson Welles of hockey because he sort of writes, produces, and directs the script of this hockey team. He's behind the bench. He conducts all the practices. But don't forget, when he has to be an executive, when he has to conduct presidential duties, if you will, he's got another very valuable assistant named Ricky Lee, who's standing to his right. Pat Quinn, for those fans that might be listening in the arena tonight, is the sort of silvery-haired guy on the Vancouver bench. To his right, Ricky Lee, the former coach of the Hartford Whalers and a big winner at the minor league level, is certainly a valuable commodity to have run practices and to step in whenever Quinn can't do it.
1: Well, of course, Lee, the former head coach of the Hartford Whalers, fired at the end of last season. A lot of speculation in Vancouver that Quinn is grooming Lee to take over the head coaching job, as Quinn hopes to step aside again and focus more on the presidential and general manager duties that he held earlier.
0: Hockey is one of those complicated businesses these days where you can't really do what Pat Quinn is doing all the time, and it takes a Renaissance man to do it. That's exactly what he is. We're finally back to live play as it's nothing-nothing here at the Cal Palace. 9:08 to go in the first period. And off the face-off, the Sharks control the draw. Link Gates checked by Gerald Diddick in the San Jose zone. It's sent it back to the net. Fed in front to Ronning, but Ronning couldn't get the shot away as McLeod poked it away. Sent back to the slot. Here's Ronning, a drive. Save is made. Rebound, he scores. Is it going to be waved off? The red light is on, but the Vancouver Canucks are congratulating one another as Milos lost it on the rebound. Cliff Ronning gives the Canucks the 1-0 lead.
1: Well, second effort there by Ronning gets the goal, First save made there by Milas, but Ronnie kept banging away in the crease, and he was rather unmolested there as well, given lots of room. And I'm wondering if the long layoff maybe just caught the Sharks a little bit off guard there, as Ronning got a couple of swipes at it and put it underneath Jarmo Milas, but it's 1-0 Vancouver.
0: And you know, that was awfully close, too, because Milas had a chance to get the second shot, but he poked it in just over the outstretched hand, and it was not stopped by the official. We'll have more on that in a moment, but right now Larionov brings it across the San Jose blue line, dumps it in and back of the net. Milas out of position, feeds the puck away from the slot as the pass came right out in front off the stick of Courtnall. Now the Sharks on the attack. Here comes Evason across the blue line. Slap shot is blocked. Rebound pushed away by Merzen, recovered by Courtnall, and he headmans it up the right side to Kron. One-on-one with Wilson across the blue line, drops it back. Here's a feed cross ice. Courtnall, up drive, it goes wide, and the Sharks able to clear it back to center zone. Handling the puck there is Merzen, being forechecked by Evans. Merzen recovers after Evans poked it free and lugs the puck to center for Vancouver. He winds up and slaps it into the Sharks zone. 8 minutes to play, first period here at the Cow Palace, 1-0 Vancouver. Sharks able to clear it back to the Vancouver end again, but Lidster, the veteran defenseman, flips it away from Cox and dumps the puck down the ice. Bobby McGill has it for San Jose. Sends it up the left wing side, too far for McHugh to handle. Lidster knocks it back the other way, delayed offside, waved off as the Canuck players touch up with the San Jose blue line. They sent it into the near side, Sharks zone. San Jose breaking out quickly. They skate from left to right. Here comes Bozek. Lead pass Wilkinson. Cuts across the blue line. Puts on the brakes against Lidster. Turnaround shot is steered out of there by McLean. Puck goes to the near boards, and it's picked up by Nedved, and he sends it at the center. Linden veering to his right. Lead pass Lidster. Cross the line. Shot right on. Save is made by Milas. Rebound Adams at the near side, being checked by Hammond, but gets it back to the point, and it's taken by Dirk there. He tried the low shot, but it was deflected by Bozek. And goes wide. Vancouver starting to press. They're on top 1-0. Sharks just trying to regroup in their own end. Mike McHugh with the puck. Hard working left wing. Feeds it up the right side for Cox. Checked by Linden. Puck loose. Picked up by Hammond. 2-on-2 with Bozek. Tried the lead pass to him, but it was broken up. Good play by Robert Dirk, the big rangy defenseman for the Canucks. Vancouver controlling. Lidster back skates into his own zone. Eludes the check of Cox. Bounces one off the boards. Up ice it goes into the San Jose end. And it's Zettler back the other way. Lead pass ahead to Cox. Off the skate of Kissio. Recovered by the Canucks. And Courtnall gets to Babich. And Babich sends cross ice to Lidster. Back for Courtnall on the left wing side. Jeff Courtnall, good goal scorer. Feeds it cross ice right to the slot. Broken up by Zettler. And the Sharks race out of the zone. Here comes Pat Falloon down the right side with Kissio. Tries to drop it back to Kelly Kissio. But it was checked by Didick. Made a good defensive play to kind of shut off Kissio from the drop pass. They send it all the way down the ice. 6 minutes and 5 seconds to go in the first period. 1-0 Vancouver as Falloon skates at the center. Across the blue line, down the left side, one-on-one with Babich. They come together into the boards. Work free by Kissio on the left wing side. Watch by McBain. Sends a nice pass back to McGill. He winds up, shoots when it goes wide. He couldn't even get that close to being on net as he fanned on the shot. It bounces to the far corner. Picked up now by the Vancouver Canucks. Didick clears it back to center, all the way to the San Jose blue line, and McGill takes for the Sharks. Lead for Kissio, but it's offsides, and a whistle. They'll bring it back. 5:38 to go in the first period. Break in the action with the score. Vancouver 1, San Jose nothing. This is the San Jose Sharks Radio Network. 5 minutes, 25 seconds to go in the first. And here come the Canucks. Sandlak in front to Merzen. He takes the shot. Stopped by Milas. That was a reaction play by Jarmo Milas. He never saw that puck come off Merzen's stick. Over to the far boards. Gates pokes it free. Now taken by Pavlich. Nice, nifty move around the forechecker. Races to center across the Vancouver line. Feeds Presley in the corner. Presley checked by Lume and Sandlak at the far side. Right side of the Vancouver goal. And Lume works it free. But body check to the boards. Anderson made a nice move to body check Lume in. And the Canucks still able to clear it back to center as Wilkinson couldn't hold it in the zone. Now here comes Ronning down the left wing side at the Sharks blue line. Just has to dump it in as he was checked by Ken Hammond. Now Presley coming together with Sandlak. A big, big body slam into the boards, and that drew a big roar from the crowd. 1-0 Vancouver. Sharks trying to penetrate into the offensive zone. Can't do it. And the Canucks able to tap it back the other way. Evason's line is on the ice now. He caroms it off the right wing boards. Flipped back the other way. Goes into the crowd. by Robert Dirk and play call. 4:24 to go in the first, and Randy, action sloppy the last couple of minutes by both teams. Nobody seems to want to control the action.
1: Yeah, it's a long layoff with the glass problem here that created about a, 15, 16-minute delay. Kind of took the edge off whatever momentum was building midway through the first period. I'll tell you, Sandlak just about took himself right out of the game, right out of this building as he missed that check. Presley slipping under it at the end boards, and Sandlak went crashing into the boards and shook his head as he went over to the bench to get rid of some of those cobwebs.
0: Evison, Evans, and Anderson, the combination up front for the Sharks. And for the Canucks, it's Larrion off the centerman, along with Courtnell, the left wing side, Robert Kron, the right wing. That's a pretty fine combination. Igor Larionov, in the kind of twilight of his career, one of the best centers in the world over the course of the last few years, played mostly with Central Red Army in the Soviet Union. Off the faceoff, Larionov wins the draw, and the Canucks gun it in. Here's Dirk, a shot from the point, right on, stopped by Milis, drops it down to the ice and clears it to center. Racing forward at the blue line, it's Evans, brings it across the blue line, lost the puck. Robert Kron, good hustle, comes back checking and picks up the loose puck. Now the Canucks back the other way. Larionov at the blue line, checked away by Evison. Evison sends it up the right wing side. Courtnell and Evans came together. Now Evans is hauled down by Larionov. Crowd wanted a penalty, but none is called, and the Canucks able to fire at the length of the ice. This should be icing, as back to make the touch is McLeod, but we've got a battle going on. Perry Anderson of the Sharks way over at the far side of the ice with one of the members of the Vancouver Canucks, and it looked to me like it was Robert Dirk at the far side. We'll have to get a better angle of it. Indeed, it is Robert Dirk. He got involved last night with Evans, and tonight he's involved with Perry Anderson, so we'll see some penalties.
1: So we may see five each here, and with only 3:46 to go in the period, they're sending Dirk to the dressing room, and I think the same for Anderson. And we're going to have major penalties handed out here.
0: A break in the action. 3:46 to go in the first period at the Cal Palace with the score. The Vancouver Canucks 1, the San Jose Sharks nothing. You're listening to the San Jose Sharks Radio Network. There's an extra penalty being assessed to Robert Dirk of the Vancouver Canucks, and that undoubtedly is for instigating an altercation, perhaps, with Perry Anderson. Referee Bill McCreary continuing to talk things over right now with Sharks captain Doug Wilson, as there's some more pushing and shoving occurred after those penalties were called. And Randy Hahn, it's kind of an interesting time here as they sort out the penalties.
1: Well, the Sharks have to assert themselves physically here. Vancouver has dominated the game so far. They're out shooting the Sharks 7-2. They've been relatively unchallenged coming across the blue line into the Sharks zone. That action taking place in the neutral part of the ice. And the Sharks have to bang these teams that are going to come in this building and try and steal 2 points. I don't think anybody expects the Sharks to win a majority of their games this year, but they sure expect to punish teams when they come in here and leave knowing they've played a hockey game.
0: The only goal of the game so far scored at 11 minutes and 7 seconds. Cliff Ronning, the talented centerman, former St. Louis Blue, one of the top players in the NHL, second goal of the season. Sandlak and Momesso getting credit for the assists. And little Cliff Ronning seems to be in the right place at the right time at all times.
1: Vancouver very happy with Ronning coming over in that big deal late last year with Courtnell and Momesso from the St. Louis Blues. Really lifted Vancouver, and Pat Quinn gets a lot of the credit, of course, for engineering the deal and really giving Vancouver a boost last season. The Canucks didn't make the playoffs until overtime of their final game last year. It took until game number 80 to make the last playoff spot in the NHL, but they made it, and Ronning had a lot to do with their success in the first round against Edmonton.
0: Sharks have the power play as a result of that extra penalty, and they come across the blue line offsides, but Babbitt's drilling Mullen to the ice. And it's more of an inadvertent thing that happened at the blue line right there as 3:37 remain in the first period. With Randy Hahn, this is Dan Rusinowski at the Cal Palace, the first home game in San Jose Sharks history, and the Sharks have the man advantage for the next 2 minutes. Here comes Pat Falloon on with Mullen and Kissio up front, dumps it into the Vancouver blue line and into the Vancouver zone, and Ryan Walter picks it up quickly in the veteran center, just shoots it all the way down. A minute and a half to go on the Sharks power play. They start from behind their own net and move on the attack, led by McLeod at center. Sharks moving from left to right in period number one. McLeod firing it into the zone, and McLean wound it around the boards. The goaltender put it off the glass and into the crowd, and a couple of Sharks players kind of feebly ask for the automatic delay of game call against the goaltender, which happens when a goalie directly fires it over the glass and out of play. But you notice it touched the glass, and so the likelihood of a penalty being called is very slim.
1: Very rare you see the goalie get the penalty there because the glass behind the goal and along the boards in that area is higher. It slopes down to a lower elevation on the sides of the rink, but up along the corner and behind the goal, it's higher glass, and they usually give them the benefit of the doubt.
0: Off the faceoff, Evason wins the draw. On the right point, McLeod has it, goes to his left, winds up, shoots one through a screen. It's blocked down in front, loose puck. Sharks, Presley takes it, stopped by the Vancouver defense. But Presley grabs his own rebound on the right side, sends back to the point to Wilson, gives to Bozek, back for Wilson on the point. He winds up, shoots one. Little screen set up, play in front on the rebound. Evason tries to take a shot. It's blocked by the stick of Didick. Good work by the Vancouver Canucks to force the Sharks to try to take too many chances in front. And Presley tries to go back to the point, but he gives it away. Here comes Adams. Shifty player. Gives it to Babbitts. Lost it on the stick check, and the Sharks come up with a puck. They're on the power play. Here comes Evason in across the Vancouver line. Lost it on a check to Nedved. 2:17 to go in the period. 30 seconds on the Sharks. A man advantage. 1-0 Vancouver. That's the score right here. Here's Presley. Back pass into the corner. Feet in front. Wilson a drive. He fired it wide. He was at point blank range in deep in front. And now another whistle and a penalty called, Randy. Looks like a cross-checking minor. It's going to be called to the Vancouver Canucks, and that spells a 5-on-3 advantage for the Sharks if that's what happens.
1: Sharks power play looking very, very good here. They had one breakdown, and a guy who you can't afford to let come down the ice one-on-one, Greg Adams, made a great move on Doug Wilson. Almost got the shot on goal. Pat McLeod saving Wilson, but they take it right back down. The Sharks create some good scoring opportunities. Wilson just missing. Now they get a 5-on-3 and a two-man advantage.
0: And here is the recap of the penalty. Perry Anderson and Robert Dirk fought at 16-14. Dirk got the extra minor for instigating the altercation. And also we neglected to mention Kevin Evans of the Sharks getting a 10-minute misconduct for mouthing off to the official at that point. So that leaves the Sharks without the full complement of forwards for a 10-minute period. Now Jyrki Lumi gets a cross-checking penalty at 17:56, so the Sharks have 18 seconds of 5-on-3 skating advantage. Off the draw, Linden does a great job to send it off the boards and all the way back deep to the Sharks' end, so there will be a very abbreviated chance for San Jose to get a 5-on-3 goal. They move it up the ice from left to right. On the attack, it's Hammond. Hammond backhands one to the left wing boards, intended for Kissio. Knocked back the other way by Lidster, and it goes all the way down. First penalty has expired. Now 5-on-4 for the Sharks for the next minute and 33 seconds. They move it again to center. Led by Wilson. Drops it across the blue line. Intended for Wilkinson. Wilkinson gets to Kissio in the corner. Kissio back of the net to Falloon. Feeds it in front. Hammond a drive right on it. Stopped in front by McLean. Now it bounces to the far boards. Kissio to Falloon. Back to Hammond on the point. Top of the left circle to Pat Falloon. Written off the play by Lidster. Good play by the veteran Doug Lidster. Now Robert Kron runs into the linesman. The stick goes way up. He got it out of the zone, but a big collision between Hammond and Robert Kron. And it looks like Hammond is going to get a penalty for holding with only 1:12 to play in the first period. A break in the action. 1:12 to go in the first. Power play for Vancouver is going to come up right after this message on the San Jose Sharks Radio Network. Dan Rusinowski along with Randy Hahn. 1 minute to play in the first period and a long, long shot down the ice by the Canucks. Taken by Courtnall to stop by Milos. The Sharks move out of the zone. They break up the right side. Here comes Pat McLeod to center. He stick handles across the blue line. Takes the shot himself. It just goes wide. It's caught up in the netting. Rebound in the back of the net. Tried to take by Zettler, but he lost it in the Canucks break to center. 2-on-1 break. Here comes Courtnall. Has the play in front. What a pass. He's hauled down. A penalty is going to be called to the Sharks. 2 minutes for interference. Hammond got 2 minutes for holding earlier, and so that 5-on-3 skating advantage the Sharks had is now going to go the other way. In the next 2 seconds, the penalty to Lume will expire, and then the San Jose team will be down two men.
1: Fortunately, only 5, and we should stress here, 5.6 seconds left here in the first period.
0: So what does this mean now? It's 1954.4? Is that how you say this?
1: Something like that. The NHL basically decided to go the way of the NBA this year and institute a tenth of a second clock after some very controversial endings to games Notably involving the Chicago Blackhawks last year when Mike Keenan, their head coach, absolutely went berserk when a goal was disallowed at the end of a game. So they have the tenths of a second clock now to break that last second of the game down and clear up any discrepancy as to when a goal might have been scored before or after the siren sounded.
0: 5 seconds to go in the period. 1954, the official time of the penalty. Kelly Kissio against Peter Nedved, the talented second-year pro, who, like Pat Falloon, was picked second overall and went right to the NHL. Here's the drop of the puck, controlled by the Sharks. McGill just shoots it out of the zone. That'll do it for the first period in the history of the San Jose Sharks at home. The score at the end of one, the Vancouver Canucks 1, and the San Jose Sharks nothing. We'll return to the Cal Palace for a complete stat recap of the first period after this one-minute timeout on the San Jose Sharks Radio Network.
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0: Back at the Cow Palace, Dan Rusinowski between the first and second periods. The San Jose Sharks, kind of a repeat performance of opening night in Vancouver last night. At the end of one, it's the Vancouver Canucks 1 and the San Jose Sharks nothing. Shots on goal in the first, a little bit better for the Sharks than last night. San Jose had 5 shots on net. None of them were beating goaltender Kirk McLean. And the Vancouver Canucks had 10. One of them got by Jarmo Miras. The only goal at 11:07. Cliff Ronning, his second goal against the Sharks. End of the season. Sandlak and Momesso getting credit for the assist. That's the only goal of the game. But lots of penalties. Link Gates, 2 minutes for boarding for San Jose at 1:55. That was killed off by the Sharks' penalty killers. Wilkinson and Ochik dropped the gloves and battled it out at 5:28. They each got 5-minute fighting majors. Gino Ochik of Vancouver got an extra 2 minutes for instigating the altercation. Ryan Walter, 2 minutes for tripping. That's for Vancouver. The forward at 7:50, getting that penalty for the Canucks. And another battle between Perry Anderson of the Sharks and Robert Dirk of the Canucks, again instigated by the visiting team. Dirk got 2 minutes for instigating, 5 for fighting. Anderson, 5 for fighting at 16:14. And Kevin Evans also getting a 10-minute misconduct penalty at 16:14. So he's done until the first 6 minutes of period number two. Other penalties in the first. Jyrki Lume, 2 for cross-checking at 17:56. Kenny Hammond of the Sharks, 2 minutes for holding at 18:48. And Mark Pavlich of the San Jose team, 2 for interference at 19:54. And so when the second period starts, the Sharks will be down 2 men for the first few seconds of period number 2. We'll return with the president of the San Jose Sharks, Art Savage, as our intermission continues after this on the San Jose Sharks Radio Network. Back at the Cow Palace, we're between the first and second periods. In a hockey game, the Vancouver Canucks lead the San Jose Sharks by the score of 1-0. Dan Rusinowski for Randy Hahn between periods 1 and 2 with a very special guest, the president and chief executive officer of the San Jose Sharks, Art Savage. And Art, this is a big day for you. You've been preparing for this for the last couple of years and working with George and Gordon Gund. And it's a dream come true.
3: It really is a big day, Dan. We've worked on this for nearly 2 years now, and to see it all come to fruition tonight, it's an exciting night for all of us involved with the Sharks, and we're looking forward to a lot of exciting nights here.
0: Well, there's going to be many, many years of Sharks hockey at the new San Jose Arena in 2 years that is being constructed right now. Could you give us an update on the progress of that facility?
3: Well, the phase one and phase two of the arena construction are completed, which is primarily the removal of the soil and property on it, and they're putting in a foundation. The base building construction will start sometime the first part of November when they award the contract later this month. Scheduled to be completed in August of 93.
0: So far, so good. As far as your market research before the San Jose Sharks were ever formed, it seems that the people that you targeted as San Jose Sharks customers are coming through beautifully. People from San Mateo and the Alameda counties, and also, of course, Santa Clara counties, the areas right around San Jose, which are supporting your hockey club.
3: We've really had a great response. It's been a broad response. Approximately 60% of our patrons come from south of the Santa Clara Bridge, but we have another 15% from the city of San Francisco and all throughout the Bay Area. Some season ticket holders from as far away as Sacramento, and we welcome those folks that are listening tonight. We have them in the Valley, and it's been a great Bay-wide response, and we're thrilled.
0: What a change from the market of 15 years ago, Art, and I'm sure that that had a lot to do with your decision to go with the Bay Area as a potential site for the Gunn brothers, and a better situation than you had earlier with the hockey franchise that they owned. And it seems that the differences are so marked from when the California Golden Seals were here that there's really no way to compare the two situations.
3: There really isn't, Dan. It's like night and day. We're asked that question a lot, but the market is entirely different. I think the A's and the Giants and the Warriors and the 49ers have done a tremendous job in sports marketing in this area in the last 15 years. It's a new way of new attendees out in this market, and I think with George Gunn and myself being from the Bay Area, we've lived here, he's lived here over 20 years and I've been here over 15 years, we were well familiar with what the sports market was like, and we were excited to be able to bring the expansion franchise back to the Bay Area.
0: The Gunn brothers are really special guys. Gordon Gunn, one of the sharpest business minds in the country, and George Gunn, one of the real forces behind this hockey club, was out on the ice tonight, made an inspiring speech. What an interesting guy he is.
3: He really is, Dan. They're both very unique people and a lot of fun to work with. I've worked with George and Gordon for over 12 years now and been involved in various businesses for them, and it's exciting. I know they're having a lot of fun and bringing things back to the Bay Area that the fans want. The Sharks have been so well received, and the merchandise is throughout the nation and actually the world has been so well received, and we're thrilled, and I think the fans of San Jose and the Bay Area deserve to be thrilled with us.
0: Art Savage is our guest, the president and chief executive officer of the Sharks, and we'll be back to talk more right after this message on the San Jose Sharks Radio Network. Art Savage, the president and chief executive officer of the Sharks, joining us between periods, the Sharks trailing Vancouver 1-0 after one. You know, you were the president of the Cleveland Cavaliers NBA franchise, a franchise that has struggled for so many years, and all of a sudden you come into that position and make a few changes within the organization, and the team does very well, not only at the box office, but on the basketball court. What are your prospects for the San Jose Sharks in terms of looking ahead to when that new arena is open?
3: Well, Dan, I wish I could take credit for Cleveland. I was there for a year on an interim basis. The Guns asked me to come in and step in and help that franchise, but we've done some good things there. Quite frankly, we look forward to having a young team here in San Jose and the building. We're looking for a long-term growth here. I think we've got a good nucleus of players. We think we're quite a bit better than an average expansion franchise, and we've got a good group put together. And Jack Ferreira, who was with us in Minnesota, I was very much involved in helping select Jack as the general manager of the North Stars 3 years ago. He's built a great team of scouts, and with George Kingston as his coach, I think we've got a good group, and with the players, they're excited. I think they want to go out and win, and I think they're prepared to do what it takes to get there.
0: All right, it's just a terrific day for Bay Area hockey fans and NHL hockey fans as well. Thanks a lot for joining us, and best of luck as things go on.
3: Thanks, Dan.
0: Art Savage, president and general executive officer of the San Jose Sharks, joining us between periods 1 and 2. The Sharks are trailing the Vancouver Canucks. We'll be back for the second period of action here at the Cal Palace after these messages on the San Jose Sharks Radio Network. Dan Rusinowski back at the Cal Palace, the first game ever at home in the history of the San Jose Sharks franchise. Vancouver leading the Sharks 3-1 at the end of 2. And the man who was sort of thrown to the wolves for a couple of periods last night at Vancouver, Jeff Hackett, the fine young goaltender out of the New York Islanders organization, that's where he got his start, is joining us as our intermission guest. And Jeff, congratulations on an absolutely tremendous all-star performance last night. I know that there's some disappointment there because of the loss in the final minute of the game, but yet a tremendous performance.
4: Well, thanks very much, Dan, but like I said, been saying, the bottom line is winning, and it was, like you said, it was very disappointing, and hopefully the next outing out there, or even hopefully tonight, we can pull out a win here in the last period. That would be really nice to see.
0: Well, looking at the shots on goal totals after two, it's 26 for Vancouver, which is a lot more manageable than the 52 that you faced last night, and it seems like the adjustments that Coach George Kingston and his associate Bob Murdoch have made against the Canucks have really helped things.
4: Yeah, you have to give credit to the coaching staff. It seems like they've got the guys continuing on the way we played in the third period last night. Also, the small, homey Cow Palace kind of neutralizes their speed, and they don't have as much room to freewheel as they did last night in Vancouver, which is a little bit bigger of an ice surface.
0: 185 feet long here, 200 feet long in Vancouver, and it does make a difference. You play a more physical game here. As a goaltender, is it an advantage or a disadvantage to have this shorter ice surface?
4: Well, I think it's an advantage in a way where on the power play, it seems like they don't have as much room to set up or move the puck around as much. But one thing you have to be prepared for in a small ice surface is that a shot outside the blue line is not a bad shot here. And you have to be on your toes at all the time, where it's in a rink as big as Vancouver or Calgary. There's a little more room in the neutral zone where, you know, the play doesn't seem to be right on top of you right away, where you can have more time to look at it and watch it develop.
0: Jeff Hackett is our guest in this second intermission. Jeff, you come into a situation where there are a lot of very qualified goaltenders, the Sharks keeping three at the major league level. Does this disturb you?
4: Well, I really don't think the three-goalie system can work in the NHL because simply there's not enough games. It doesn't really disturb me because I believe in my talent. I believe I'm the best man for the job. So all I can do is worry about what I can control. I can't control what other guys do. So all I really worry about is how I play, and that's how I have to look at it.
0: Kind of a scary situation last night as far as some Sharks fans are concerned, because you have had situations where you've been out of the lineup due to concussion problems. I remember when you played in Springfield in the American Hockey League, you had 3-1 season. That's awful tough to take. And last night you ran into somebody in your own zone there, and where it was on the ice. What was happening at that point?
4: It has nothing to do with concussions. I believe that's past me now. Last year I had no really major injury problems that way, and last night I think it was more fatigue than anything else. It wasn't really a certain injury. It's just so hot in that building that you wouldn't believe, and with all the people in there and the amount of shots that I had, it kind of wore me out a bit.
0: Final comments and notes about what the Sharks have to do in this third period.
4: Well, you know, we have to stay out of the penalty box. We can't score goals when we're down a man all the time. And what we have to do is you have to dump it in and work it in deep. And if you notice, when we've been successful, it's been when we get the puck in deep. So we got to just try to get in deep and try to force the play on them.
0: Jeff, thanks a lot. Continued success.
4: Okay, thanks.
0: Jeff Hackett, Sharks goaltender, joining us. We'll be back for the third period after these messages on the San Jose Sharks Radio Network. Jarmo Milas defends the goal to our left for the third period. The Sharks will move from left to right, and they start out with a combination of Doug Wilson and Bob McGill on defense. Up front, Kelly Kissio and Pat Fildoon. Sharks killing off 1 minute and 10 seconds of penalty time for the third period. Pavelich is in the box, 2 minutes for holding, 1:10 left on that penalty. As the puck is dropped, the Vancouver power play starts the third period with the puck. And controlling it at the far side is Gerald Didick. A lead pass to Adams. Gets around Wilson, crosses the line, walks in, shoots. Save is made by the goaltender Milas. And Adams showing some nifty stick handling skills as he gets around an all-star defenseman, Doug Wilson, and a good scoring opportunity in the opening 14 seconds of the third period.
1: Wilson and McGill out there defensively on the first shift of the third period for the Sharks. But Adams, who is a very skillful forward, and Vancouver may have the most depth in the National Hockey League at left wing. It's a very weak position around the NHL, oddly. Only a few real top-line players. Luke Robitaille comes to mind at that position. The Canucks are stacked at that position. It's one of their strengths.
0: In case you're wondering who the gentleman next to me is, it's Randy Hahn rejoining us for the third period off the faceoff shot by Didick. Gloved by Milas and Wisely. He'll hold on with Nedved at the doorstep on the rebound. So 51 seconds to go on that penalty to Pavelich. 19:40 remaining third period. Vancouver on top 3-1. The goals for Vancouver. Ronning his second. Momesso his second. Adams his first of the year. Presley has responded for the Sharks. And Randy, if you look at the shot totals individually for San Jose, Presley had 6 last night. He had 5 after 2 periods. He's providing a lot of offense. Off the draw, Wilson will pick it up and skim it the length of the ice. No icing, of course, during a shorthanded situation. 43 seconds remaining on the penalty to Pavelich. Vancouver skating from right to left. Here comes Nedved, a lead pass on the left side for Linden. Walks in, shoots one through a screen, stopped by Milos, and he'll hold on. When we talk about screens, Randy, we mean a defenseman for the Sharks in this case in the way of the goaltender's field of vision. And so often that causes goals in hockey.
1: And, of course, the offensive team also tries to set screens as well, just as would be more familiar perhaps in basketball, where the team with the puck will send a player to crash the front of the net, terminology often used, and try and create some disarray in front of that goaltender.
0: Setting a pick, if you will.
1: Yeah, hopefully that puck will find its way through a maze of bodies into the back of the net.
0: Ronning against Kissio on this draw off the faceoff. Ronning controls it at the side of the goal, spins to the boards, being checked by Zettler. Got it back to the point. Lume holds it in. Power play for Vancouver. Lume to Ronning. Feeds to the corner to Momesso. Races in back of the net. Stick handling around McLeod. Tosses one back to the point. Hits the skate of Lindstrom. Poked aside. And here comes Falloon down the ice. He's hooked by the Vancouver defender Momesso. No penalty called. Good, smart play by Momesso to slow Falloon down and not allow him to get his hands on the puck. But the Sharks shorthanded. Still have it in the Vancouver end of the ice. They toss one around the boards in back of the net. Lume grabs it. The penalty is over. Good penalty killing by San Jose. Back at center. Falloon steals a pass again. Backhand pass. Lead pass right onto the stick in front. Muddled a drive. Stop by McLean. And a good chance before that for Mike McHugh after he got the pass from Falloon. So the Sharks with two offensive chances at the end of the penalty. Vancouver was caught sleeping last night. Let's see what happens in the third period tonight. Here come the Sharks again. Led by Mullen. Winds it around the boards. Can't control it. Vancouver skates to center. Two-on-two break. Momesso along with Ronning. Momesso drops it to Ronning at the top of the circle. Winds up. Shoots one. Deflected wide by the San Jose defense. At the near side, Neil Wilkinson with the puck. Big Sharks defenseman gets it to center, winds up and slaps one in. Right side of the Vancouver goal. Sharks on the move at the far side of the Vancouver zone. Presley in there to forecheck. Worked it free, but Vancouver gets it back, and Didick leads Courtnall on the left wing side. He's to center in the zone, but offsides the call against the Canucks. We'll take a break in the action. 17:52 to go. Third period. Canucks lead it 3-1. We'll be right back after this on the San Jose Sharks Radio Network. Penalty to Pavelic is over, but the Canucks maintain the 3-1 lead. Face off at the center ice area, right at the Sharks' blue line. Tonight's attendance, by the way, officially 10,888 fans, Randy. A capacity crowd seeing NHL hockey for the first time for many of them.
1: Starting to get into a little bit here in the third period as well. You heard them in the background, and the Sharks need a lift right now.
0: They skate from left to right, controlling the faceoff. McGill gets it across the red line, shoots it in, gets it to Wilson, a shot right on rebound. Evason, a drive right at point-blank range. He missed the side corner of a net. Over at the near boards, picked up by Courtnall. Here come the Canucks to center. Led now by Didick, taking the pass, gets it across the blue line. A shot goes right on, stopped by Milos, deflects the rebound to the corner, and McGill comes up with a puck. Gives it to Wilson. Sharks captain leads the attack to center, across the blue line, offsides the call. That offsides was called by another veteran defenseman, David Babich, who poked the puck off of the left-handed shooting Wilson stick right as he reached the blue line. If he had allowed Wilson to cross the blue line, that would have been a legal pass, but he just sort of confused Wilson long enough to knock it back to center ice, and they brought it in offsides.
1: The disparity in the shots total continues to build. Not to harp on a point, but shots now 30-15 in Vancouver's favor, and the Sharks have not generated a whole lot of offense since the early going in the second period.
0: Not at all. They're going to have to try and get some power play chances in the third and hope that Vancouver is as undisciplined as they were last night in period number three, but so far it doesn't seem to be the case. 3-1 Vancouver. Ocek on the attack, gives to McBain on the right side. Had Ocek in the slot but couldn't get it to him. Ocek with it in back, tries the wraparound, almost bounced past Milos, but he manages to fall on the bouncing puck, and that was a very dangerous play as Ocek sent a centering pass in front intended for Walter, but it bounced off a stick and was palpitating in front of Milos, and he had to hang on.
1: Looking at this Vancouver lineup, Dan, Pat Quinn, the general manager, has built a big team. This is very un-Smythe-like. The Smythe has been known, at least over the years, as the Greyhound division, the high-scoring speed skill division. These are bumpers and bruisers and grinders the Canucks have. The Smythe division's changing. L.A. bulked up over the offseason. Everybody did except Calgary in the division. And this Vancouver team is maybe the new Smythe division kind of team of the 90s.
0: Edmonton kind of bulking down these days, getting rid of Mark Messier in exchange for Bernie Nichols, more of a slick point-scoring person, but not the leader that Messier is on a a team. And although that is a questionable somewhat to trade for Edmonton now, the two guys they got, Louis DeBrusque and Stephen Rice, are fine prospects from the Rangers organization. Edmonton knows what they're doing in that sense, but for the short run, they're definitely bulking down.
1: I think the only guy left is Kevin Lowe and the radio announcer.
0: Off the draw, here's a shot by McBain. It goes wide, bounces to the near boards, and Pavelich clears it back to center. Knocked back the other way by Robert Dirk. Dirk's getting a lot of ice time with Lidstrom tonight for the Canucks, and he has played quite well. And in back of the Sharks' goal, Pavelich knocks it off the left wing boards. McHugh and Cox are the wings for Mark Pavelich, the center. Pavelich lost the puck. Walter takes it back. But offside's the call against the Canucks as Ochick was in the zone ahead of the play. Breaking the action. 16:33 to play, third period. The Vancouver Canucks lead the San Jose Sharks 3-1. You're listening to the San Jose Sharks Radio Network. 3-1 Vancouver, 16:33 to go, third period. Plenty of time for a Sharks comeback, but San Jose needs to start generating some more offensive opportunities. They've been working hard, but they need to get a few breaks right here. Off the faceoff, Sharks lose the draw. Merzen, lead pass on the left intended for Adams, who scored Vancouver's third goal. He lost it at the San Jose blue line. Hammond gave it to Wilkinson, his partner. Wilkinson sends it back up the right wing boards, but Vancouver's Merzen taps it back the other way. Jarmo Millis handling it for the San Jose, gives to Wilkinson, winds it around the boards, but not out. Now the Sharks able to clear it back to center. Mullen got it to the red line, but the Canucks drive it back into the San Jose zone. Left side of Jarmo Millis. Kenny Hammond picks it up for the Sharks. Lead pass bounces over the outstretched stick of Kelly Kissio and goes all the way down into the Vancouver zone. Canucks Merzen sends it the length of the ice. This should be icing against the Canucks as Wilkinson makes the touch. And indeed it is. They'll bring the faceoff all the way back deep into the Vancouver zone. And faceoffs are so important, Randy Hahn. Right here, the Sharks, if they win the draw, can get a shot on goal in a matter of seconds. And so far in these two games, Vancouver has had the better of the faceoffs. It's such an important, often lost thought in terms of the rest of the elements of the game of hockey.
1: Well, it's key. It's a key skill to have. Kelly Kissio, probably the strongest faceoff man for the Sharks. Mark Pavlich in to take this draw. Some teams have players just for the purpose of faceoff specialists. Steve Kasper comes to mind, the former LA King, now with the Philadelphia Flyers. He's very adept at that.
0: I remember a guy named Pete Stemkowski, the slowest skater in hockey history, who was the best faceoff man, and that's why he was a member of an NHL team. Right now, Ronning, a speedy player, comes across the blue line, puts a shot on goal, stopped by Millis at the near boards. Ronning is bodied off the play by Gates, and the puck recovered by McGill, and he clears it up ice, and Gates handles it for the Sharks. Link Gates from the red line wrists one in, stopped in back of the net by goaltender McLean in the Vancouver zone, sent around the near boards. Momesso digs it free, and here comes Ronning. Ronning hooked by Mark Pavelich. No penalty is called as Pavelich worked the puck away from Ronning. Should have been a penalty, I think, though, as the Sharks got a break. They flip it into the Vancouver zone. Babich tosses one back to center. Wilson takes for San Jose, and he just backskates to his own blue line. 14:55 to go, third period. 3-1 Vancouver, the second game of the season for both these teams. And the Vancouver team won it 4-3. Last night, they're on top 3-1 here tonight. In the Sharks zone, Anderson starts a rush. Veers to his left, checked by Kortnall. Fanned on the pass intended for Evason, but tossed one instead to the Vancouver line. Recovered by McLeod of the Sharks. Tried to stick handle once too much, and Larionov worked it free. Sent back the other way by Kortnall. Into the Sharks zone it goes. Left side of Nealis, Zettler. Rink-wide pass on the right for Evans. Drop pass to McLeod across the blue line. Rink-wide pass. Evans a chance. Stopped in front by McLean. Back the other way. Here come the Vancouver Canucks. It's a pass from Larionov to Kortnall. Crossed the line. Wrist shot partially blocked by McLeod. At the near side in the San Jose zone, Zettler picks it up, and he sends a cross-ice pass to Gates. Actually, Anderson. Anderson with the puck, lead on the right for Evans. Evans in across the Vancouver line, drops it off to the far boards. Anderson digging with Hammond, trying to work it free. They get it in back of the Canuck net. Now going in to get it, Evans. He's body-checked off the play there by Robert Dirk. A much bigger Robert Dirk showing his strength, and Evans sort of like a weebles that wobble. They don't fall down. That's exactly what Evans was, as he sort of bounced down to the ice and bounced up. Now Cox the other way takes a pass, a long one. It's offsides against the Sharks, but kind of a humorous scene a few moments ago in back of the Vancouver net as Evans so outsized by Dirk, it wasn't funny.
1: It's like one of those battery-operated toys you used to have when you were a kid, and it's on wheels, and it hits a wall and turns the other way. That was
0: one of those.
1: Yeah. That was a mismatch of mammoth proportions there, as the straight arm kind of just knocked Evans off his balance and in a totally different direction. Vancouver dominating this hockey game right now, leading 3-1 out, suiting the Sharks by a margin of 2-1. Sharks have shown a little more flash here in the third period. Still lots of time.
0: George Kingston changing the lines up a bit. He's got Presley at center along with McHugh on the left, Cox on the right, Hammond and Wilkinson are back. So obviously he's trying to take advantage of Presley's individual skills here. Cox and McHugh, workmanlike players. McHugh small, but kind of a grinder out of the University of Maine and the Kalamazoo organization in the IHL. And Crank Cox, a big man with good hands. And that's the kind of person that can get the puck to Presley, who has good scoring ability. So we'll see how this line works for the Sharks. Right now off the draw, Presley wins the faceoff. And he gets it to Wilkinson along the boards, lost it. And the Canucks send it deep to the Sharks zone. Hammond races back to get it, eludes the check of McBain, and Hammond gets to center. Here's Presley, has some room, walks across the line, shoots one, partially blocked by Lume, and Jyrki Lume, nice little move to get control of the puck. He backhands the pass to his left onto the stick of Ryan Walter. Checked there by Craig Cox, but manages to send one into the zone. Right side of Milos in back of the net now. Wilkinson picks it up for the Sharks. He waits for his teammates to set up. And he starts the San Jose attack. Sharks skating from left to right in the third period. Presley kicks it free. Tries to get it to Cox on the right wing boards. A little bit of confusion as to who is going to take the puck. Miscommunication between the new line mates. Sharks making changes as the play goes on. In the offensive zone, Cox couldn't get it. Vancouver sending it back to center. And Wilson knocks it back the other way for San Jose. Kirk McLean, the goaltender, leaves it at the near boards. Gino Ochik sends it the length of the ice. And this should be icing against the Canucks, as making the touch Bob McGill. And so indeed, a faceoff upcoming deep in Vancouver ice. Breaking the action, 12:26 to play, third period. Vancouver on top 3-1 on the San Jose Sharks Radio Network. Canucks have iced the puck, so the faceoff deep in Vancouver zone, left side of McLean. Kissio on the draw, loses it to Linden. Mullen races for the puck, can't get it. Now Falloon kicks it free on the boards, looking for the pass, trying to find Kissio in the slot, can't get it. Kissio taps to Falloon, looking for Mullen, who's fighting for position in the slot with Didick, but the pass never got there, and the Canucks start a 3-on-2 break if they hurry. Here they come. Nedved lead pass to Didick across the blue line, but offsides the call against the Canucks. Vancouver kind of undisciplined and sloppy on that 3-on-2 break as Linden was ahead of the play and offside, so they bring it back.
1: What's the latest deal on these Canucks uniforms? Have they had any kind of a national election in Canada to ban these things?
5: Well,
1: I mean, maybe we shouldn't be firing any shots here on the Sharks' first night, but these have got to be the worst uniforms anywhere.
0: Well, from a broadcasting standpoint, sometimes tough to pick up the numbers of the Vancouver Canuck players, so you have to rely on what they look like. But I'll tell you what, as far as the elections go, they did have an election on it, but they closed the polls at 8 o'clock Eastern time, so it never got to the West Coast for the vote.
1: I'll tell you, this game is being televised live on the East Coast of Canada, where it's now 1:42 in the morning. Wonder if everybody's still up there watching.
0: Well, Danny Gallivan is undoubtedly sleeping in his Montreal apartment in front of the TV set. Former Montreal Canadiens voice, a big part of the Hockey Night in Canada ceremonies the other night. He was mentioning that he was going to watch this hockey game, but at age of 76, I don't think he's awake right now. 3-1 Vancouver, 11:55 to go, third period. Sharks skate from left to right. Way out of his net is Milos. Tries to clear, can't do it. He's out of position. Vancouver intercepts. Linden had a great chance to put it into the empty net, but didn't do it. Now Adams with the puck. Tries to feed it in front for Nedved. Intercepted by a back-checking Falloon. Leads Mullen at center. Here's Mullen down their left wing side. Drop pass for Wilson as Mullen is absolutely clotheslined by Didick. Wilson overskated the puck. Mullen recovers and tosses one in back of the Vancouver goal. Falloon into forecheck. He's been a spark for the Sharks all night long. He's made some good offensive plays. There he misses the puck, and Vancouver skates to center. Now we've got Kissio pushing and shoving with Gerald Didick. Didick, a pretty tough customer, and, you know, he has been kind of a thorn in the Sharks' side all night. Now we're going to see some trouble as Kelly Kissio, Sharks' assistant captain, taking exception to what Gerald Didick was doing in the offensive corner.
1: I don't think Kissio really deep down wants anything to do with Didick. He is a big, strong character. This is a big Vancouver team. I hate to repeat myself, but they have out-muscled the Sharks repeatedly in this game. They are just bred for a different style of hockey. They are a big, rangy team. Not a fast, skillful team necessary, but they punish people, and they've been punishing the Sharks tonight. We've seen very little rust up from the Sharks, and the Canucks obviously sending out a message that we're a tough team to mess with. Don't mess with us. And the Sharks have kind of heated that up to this point. And, of course, on the other side of it, the Sharks just can't afford any more penalty trouble. They may want to assert themselves physically and establish their presence a little more. But right now, they're down by two goals. They have not had a whole lot of success killing penalties. And they've got to play it kind of calmly right now, try and get back in this hockey game. And if anything, draw Vancouver into some of the rough stuff. And so far, the Canucks not obliging. Didick right there was unwilling, even after challenged by Kissio, to fight.
0: At 8:38, two-minute roughing, coincidental minors called to both Kelly Kissio of the Sharks, Gerald Diddick of the Vancouver Canucks. And so play is resumed with a five-on-five skating situation, and it sent the length of the ice, icing the call against the Canucks as Vancouver dropped it all the way down. And the reason why, Randy Hahn, that there are no four-on-four skating situations here used to be that way. They elected that when two penalties or coincidental minors are called against the teams, they only penalize the players. The players have to sit sort of a almost like what they call a two-minute misconduct, really.
1: Right.
0: They sit in the box, and they keep it five-on-five. Tell me why.
1: The reason? 99. Wayne Gretzky would feast when teams were 4-on-4 or 3-on-3. He and Jari Kurri with the Edmonton Oilers loved all that open ice. They took advantage of many, many situations to score goals in those critical opportunities.
0: Back to live play. Here come the Canucks at center, led by Momesso. Long shot, stick save made by Milas. Sharks will send it along the near boards, but it's kept in by Dirk. Gets to Ronning. Ronning darts away, takes a chop from Presley, kind of dazed him a little bit, but Momesso recovers. Ronning will send it along the near boards, but it's kept in by Dirk. Gets to Ronning. Ronning darts away, takes a chop from Presley, kind of dazed him a little bit, but

0: happened there on that goal as he came toward the net.
1: What a tremendous play by Falloon as the Sharks are within one in a case of deja vu here as Mike McHugh took the pass from Falloon and slapped it home. 10 minutes and 2 seconds of the third period. Mike McHugh's first goal of the season, but Pat Falloon made it work with a beautiful move at the blue line. He kind of crossed him up a little bit. The Vancouver Canucks defense didn't react in time, and McHugh got some space, and he beat Kirk McLean at 10:02.
0: Pat Falloon gets his first point in his first NHL game.
1: That could be a kind of an omen for the future if that continues, obviously. The Sharks now right back into this hockey game, and as we said, deja vu from last night when Canucks had total control of the game and the Sharks put on a spirited effort in the third. Plenty of time to go. 9:28 in regulation time. Sharks trailing by one. They skate from right to left to right. It's Evans losing control. Dirk feeds it to Walter. Walks to the slot. Ochick takes the pass from Walter but can't get the shot away. Good work by Perry Anderson to tie up Ochick. Now the Sharks will break out of their own zone. 3-2 the score. Vancouver on top of the Sharks. Third period. Nedved walking into the zone. Angle shot right on stop by Milas. And the rebound dangerously in front, but gobbled up by McGill, and he clears to center. Mike McHugh tries the backhand pass to the left. Fanned on it. Canucks right back the other way. Linden racing into the zone, fighting with McLeod for it. Good play by Pat McLeod to maintain control, and he sends it up the left wing to Cox. Cox clears the zone. Sharks in the middle of some changes. Presley, McHugh, and Cox. The combination up front. McLeod and Zettler are back on defense. In the Sharks zone, Merzen walks in at the side of the goal, tried the angle shot, and he whistled it wide. McHugh, working hard, clears the zone back to center. Presley way ahead of the play as he crosses the blue line, and so Sharks called for a two-line pass. 8:27 to play, third period. Break in the action. Canucks leading 3-2. This is the San Jose Sharks Radio Network. A pretty play by Pat Falloon at 10:02 of the third period, and you might say it's an ugly goal by Mike McHugh because the goaltender McLean was fooled by the antics of Falloon, and he was really not fooled by the shot by McHugh, but it got by, and the first goal for McHugh. Here come the Canucks, though. A shot right on from the far side by Linden, stopped by Milas. The play in front, Nedved, a drive stopped by Jarmo Milas. At the far boards, Canucks putting the pressure on. Didick from the point, bounces one off the boards, came to the slot, but Milas knocked it away. Now in back of the net, Milas winds it around the boards. Wilkinson's helmet was knocked off, and play has been stopped. This pushing and shoving match going on a little bit for a second anyway, as Wilkinson gave the Canuck player Linden a dirty look, but the puck out of play, so a whistle. 8:02 to go in the third period, and all of a sudden, Randy, the game becomes fascinating again. It was kind of going along. The Canucks were maintaining control. They were doing the job against the Sharks defensively. You can appreciate that, but the Sharks were able to break out of it with a big goal.
0: Indeed they did, and Neil Wilkinson just had a great shift behind the net, tying off Peter Nedved there as the Canucks had something going, moving the puck around. He kept Nedved bottled up behind the net. Nedved couldn't shake him off. Wilkinson stayed away from a penalty, too. That's the key. Make the play. Make it cleanly, or at least don't get caught.
1: Here comes Ronning for Vancouver across the Sharks' blue line. Cuts to the corner, overskates the puck, but it's picked up by Sandlack in the corner. Gives it back to Ronning, twists away from Bobby McGill. Now McGill rides him off the play. Ronning is always so dangerous, but that time he couldn't get it. Recovered for Vancouver by Momesso. Gives to Ronning, back of the net, tries the wraparound play and fanned on it. He was really trying to shoot there. It turned out it would have been a good pass if any Vancouver Canuck player was in the slot, but nobody was there. The Sharks clear it down the ice. 7:24 to play, third period. 3-2. Vancouver on top of the Sharks. San Jose has a goal in the third by Mike McHugh. At center zone, fighting for it is Mullen. Lost it. Ronning darts across the blue line. Takes a check from Kissio, and it was a clean one. Kissio gets a big roar from the crowd, and now Sandlack drills Bob McGill at the near side, and Wilson gave him a shot. The physical action is getting a little more intense in the third period for the Sharks. Back to center, the Sharks dump it to the red line. Andrew McBain turns it around and sends it back deep to the Sharks.

0: zone. Bobby McGill on with Wilson. Bobby McGill, the defenseman for the Sharks, leads Pavlovich at center. Pass too far. Recovered by the Canucks. They tap back to the San Jose blue line. And for the Sharks, it's Zettler with the puck. Caroms the puck to center. Walter grabs it there for Vancouver. Gives to Lume. Lume tried to lead it on the right for McBain. Knocked back the other way by San Jose. Presley over skating, trying to recover at the near boards. Lost it on the stick check to Ochik. Zettler recovers for the Sharks, though, deep in the San Jose zone. 3-2 Vancouver. 6:20 to play in the third period. Sharks skating from left to right. There's a scramble by the Sharks bench to try to control the puck, and Pavlovich will work it free. Tosses one back into his own zone to Zettler. Sharks playing catch with it. Leaves it on the left for Pat McLeod. Good stick handler. McLeod at center. Just slaps one in. Left side of the Vancouver goal. There's a check against Lume. The goaltender is out of position. Presley put him into the boards, and the Canucks back the other way, firing a long shot on net by Merzen. It's stopped by Milos, but the concentration in the Vancouver end as McLean is disoriented. Sharks back to center. McLeod backhands one end. Link Gates at the far boards in the Vancouver end. Lost it to Didick. Recovered by Presley, helmetless, as he lost his helmet. He tried to pass it back to the point, but Hammett out of position, and so it bounces around at center ice. 5:30 to play, regulation time. 3-2, Vancouver on top of the Sharks here. On the right wing side, McHugh will try to backhand it in. Stopped by Merzen, recovered by Adams. Adams leads Linden. They crisscross across the Sharks' blue line. Linden drops it back. Didick on the point, shoots one. What a save by Milos. He reacted at the last minute and made a body save at the near side of the goal. Sharks trying to break out. Evans, lead pass right onto the pad of Anderson. Knocks it down and tried to shoot it in, but it's knocked back the other way by the Vancouver defense. Now Linden hauling down Hammond. Crowd crying for a penalty. It's not going to be called as Hammond gets up and checks Linden into the boards. Sharks clear the zone. It goes all the way down the ice. Icing is the call against San Jose. We've got a break in the action with 4:49 to go in another exciting third period. With the score Vancouver 3, San Jose 2, this is the San Jose Sharks Radio Network. American Airlines offers more flights from San Jose and the Silicon Valley than any other airline. They fly to 28 cities, including Tokyo. American Airlines, something special in the air. 4:49 to go, third period, and the Canucks hanging on to a slim 3-2 lead over the San Jose Sharks, but another exciting effort by the San Jose team, Randy Hahn, in the third period.
1: Well, like we were talking about earlier, Dan, they seem to come on as the game wears on. Now with the game on the line and a one-goal game, again, the Sharks are back in this. It's getting physical out there, too. That's getting the fans back into it. They don't come out here to expect to see the Sharks win every game, but they sure want to be entertained, and they're finally getting their money's worth here in the third period.
0: And Nedved against Kissio on the draw. Kissio got it to Mullen, but his pass intended for Falloon went too far. And at center ice, the veteran Doug Lidster will backhand it deep to the San Jose end. Doug Wilson, one-time pass to Mullen on the left. He breaks out to center, crosses the red line, and flips one in. Left side of the Vancouver goal. Dirk chases and gets control of it. Winds it around the boards. Wilson crashing in, holds onto the puck, but lost it on the stick check. Now Kissio recovers. Tries to feed Falloon in the slot. Intercepted by Lidster. And again, the veteran Lidster sends it back to center zone. Veteran defensemen are so important that Lidster just made two good defensive plays to stop the Sharks' attack. Now another one. Doug Wilson, perennial all-star for San Jose, taps one to center zone. Pass a little bit too far for Brian Mullen. Vancouver tosses one the length of the ice behind their own blue line. It should have been icing, but they ruled a Shark player could have touched it, and so play continues in the San Jose zone. Sharks breaking out. Mullen, three on three, gives it to Wilson, across the blue line. Quick shot goes wide of the Vancouver net. Kissio on the rebound into forecheck. Wilson fighting for the puck in deep with Kissio and Sandlak. Sandlak kicked it free, and Vancouver will be able to get out of the zone. Here comes Momesso. Canucks skating from right to left. They have a 3-on-2. Lead pass for Ronning. On the left into the zone. A severe angle shot. Stopped by Milos, and he gives it to Evason on the rebound. Evason to center as the Sharks made the change. Moves across the blue line. Lost the puck with Lume, enabling the Canucks to pick it up, and Sandlak backhands it down the ice. This will be icing as the Canucks pick up the puck, and no, they wave it off again. Bozak had the hand in the air, but Scherers, the linesman, waved it off. So play continues. Here's Presley on one knee, shoots one. It's stopped by the goaltender McLean. Back the other way, Presley with a little bit of individualism on that last exchange, had a good chance to score with a nice little wrist shot. Back the other way come the Canucks, though. Walter on the attack to center, looking on the right, intended for McBain. Knocked aside by Gates in the corner of the Shark zone, far side of the ice surface, left side of Milas. It's sent back to the point. Didick tries the screenshot, blocked by Anderson. It comes to the near boards. Presley will carry it back to center, and it's taken by Didick. He flips it right back to Sharks territory. Stopped in back of the net by Milas. San Jose making complete line changes here. As in back of the net, Zettler starts the attack. 2:20 to play in regulation. Here come the Sharks to center. Led by Presley. Long shot from center ice. And McLean handled it pretty well, but he still was fooled a bit by the trajectory. Now the other way. Canucks skating across the Sharks' blue line. It's Ochik winding it around to the near boards. All Vancouver's trying to do is slow the Sharks down enough and limit their offensive chances. But here comes Hammond. Lead for Pavlich across the blue line. Lost the puck on the stick check to Dirk. Recovered by McHugh. Nice cross-ice pass to Hammond. Lost it in his stick. Now recovers. Sends a shot right on. Stopped by McLean in front. And McHugh had a chance with the rebound, but he missed the puck. Now Linden back the other way for Vancouver. He's checked at the far side by Gates. It comes cross-ice to the near side, taken by Wilkinson deep in the San Jose zone, bothered by a forechecking Nedved. He races behind his own net. Now Wilkinson deliberately starts the attack for the Sharks. Nedved into forecheck, ties him up for a second, forcing Wilkinson to throw it away. Goes all the way down the ice, not far enough for icing, but Vancouver gets possession of the puck. We're going to keep our eye on Jarmo Milas here as the Canucks break to center. Wilson loses the puck, 2-on-1. Here comes Linden, walks in, shoots. Great save by Milas. He's down on his back. He's out of position. The rebound goes to Linden, but he can't get a shot on net. Now the pass comes to center. Here comes Balloon down the right wing side, across the blue line. Makes his move on the near board, spins, tries to feed it to Wilson in back of the net. Out in front, backhand shot right on. Stopped by Linden at the far boards. Balloon picks it up, centers it out in front. Nobody there for the Sharks. The net is empty. The extra skater is on, and the shot goes all the way down the ice, and Vancouver scores. Trevor Linden picked it up at center. A belated Sharks effort goes by the boards, and Pat Falloon put the pass right to the center ice area. It went right through all the way out of the zone. Linden puts the empty netter in, and I guess that's all she wrote.
1: Well, the Sharks showing a good flash there in the late going as Doug Wilson got the pass from Falloon and shoved it behind the net. They got it up the middle, but nobody was there for San Jose, and the Canucks put away the empty net goal to make it 4-2, 48 seconds left, and this place is emptying in a hurry.
0: 48 seconds to play in the third period. Sharks trailing the Vancouver Canucks 4-2. A timeout call by the San Jose Sharks coach, George Kingston. Players are huddling at the benches. We'll take a timeout on the San Jose Sharks radio network. 48 seconds remaining in the third period, and the Sharks need two goals to come back. Jarmo Milas is back between the pipes, and obviously the moment he sees the Shark players with control of the puck, he's heading to the bench for the extra skater. In fact, Wayne Presley has one knee coming over the boards here, as off the draw, the Sharks send it into the Vancouver zone. They can't control the puck, though. Now Mullen gets it back at center. He'll just wind up and shoot it into the end of the Vancouver Canucks. Milas is out. Presley is in. Six skaters for the Sharks. It's cleared back to center and knocked down by a stick above the shoulder, which is not allowed in professional hockey. And so Milas is going to have to come back on the ice because the faceoff comes too close to the San Jose net to allow him to stay on the bench.
1: I think the Sharks have shown some flashes here of what we can expect from them in the future. It's not all going to come together, even though it's opening night. And I know a lot of fans probably are leaving here disappointed that the Sharks didn't win. Vancouver Canucks have been in this league for 21 years. They know a little bit about winning, maybe not as much as they'd like to. But certainly the Sharks have shown us in the past couple of nights that they're going to contend every night. It's just maybe not a question of winning every night.
0: 15 seconds remaining in the third period, and they drop the puck, and immediately they stop it. An offsides call against San Jose, and so they'll drop it right at the Vancouver blue line. Have you ever seen two goals in 16 seconds? Actually, the NHL record is three goals in 21 seconds by one person. Bill Mosienko of the Chicago Blackhawks did it way back in the 1950s. One man, three goals in 21 seconds. So it is possible.
1: Well, you have a motorbike?
0: He must have. At least an SST of some kind off the draw. It's sent deep into the Vancouver zone, and now it pokes over the stick of Wilson. There's going to be another empty net goal as Momessa walks in, and he scores. Wilson lost the puck on the point. It bounced right over his stick. Momessa alertly brings it up ice. This should be an unassisted goal with 2 seconds left, or 2.5 exactly, remaining in the game. And it's a 5-2 Vancouver lead. Momesso picks up his second goal of the game, and that comes at 19:58. So it's Vancouver 5 and the Sharks 2. Time now for only 2 more seconds of ice time. They drop the puck. The clock ticks down. The horn sounds, and the Sharks fall to 0-2, but a pretty exciting few flashes by the San Jose Sharks in the third period. Got right back into the game, and the Sharks off their bench to console goaltender Jarmo Miles, who put together a pretty spirited effort in the third as well. San Jose goes down to defeat tonight, Randy Hunt, but they go down fighting.
1: Well, and they get a round of applause here from the fans, too. And these fans are going to be somewhat forgiving in the early going. And when I say early going, I mean early years. This is not going to be a situation where we're going to have a Stanley Cup contending franchise in this area right off the bat. If this team makes the playoffs in the first couple of years of its existence, it's going to shock a lot of people in the hockey world. Many expect the Sharks not to contend for 3, 4, 5 years. Some expansion teams have taken much longer than this. The key to this franchise from the very beginning has been Jack Ferreira, I believe. He's the man who has spent painstaking hours with his coaching, with his scouting staff, with Chuck Grillo, to put together this franchise, and it's going to take a while for it to gel.
0: That's the end of the hockey game. The final score, the Vancouver Canucks 5 and the San Jose Sharks 2. We'll return in just a moment right after these words on the San Jose Sharks Radio Network.

0: 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And by the Bank of America, inviting the Sharks and their fans to go for it in 91-92. Well, Randy Hahn, the Sharks went for it, but they didn't quite get there in Game 2 of the regular season. Kind of a case of deja vu in a way. This time, a little less dramatic as the Vancouver Canucks scored two empty net goals in the final minute of play. They beat the San Jose Sharks 5-2, and still a nice comeback by the Sharks in the third to excite their fans. I think that this is a team that is never going to give up, no matter how far behind they are. If they're getting good goaltending over the course of the season, and in spite of some deficiencies defensively, I think the Sharks are coming on, and Pat Falloon is impressive in his first NHL start.
1: I thought Falloon had a fine game. I thought Doug Wilson was solid, just as we expected he would be for the Sharks. And above everything else, let's put this into the proper perspective. Hockey's back in Northern California. The Sharks are on the ice. The long, long wait for many fans who suffered through the drought of hockey here for over a decade is over. There's a team here. They're not going to win every game this year. They may not make the playoffs. They might. Who knows? But NHL hockey is back. The greatest stars in the game are back in this area, and I think we're all the better for it.
0: Randy and I will be back for tonight's postgame show, which follows after these messages on the San Jose Sharks Radio Network.
2: The San Jose Sharks Radio Network presents the Sharks Postgame Report, brought to you by Coca-Cola Classic. You can't beat the feeling. By Budweiser, the king of beers, with that distinctively clean, crisp, cold taste. Nothing beats a Bud. And by Diet Coke, just for the taste of it.
0: Dan Rusinowski back here at the Cal Palace. The final score in the hockey game, Vancouver 5, the Sharks 2. But San Jose really in a one-goal hockey game. Two empty net goals in the third period. One by Trevor Linden, the other by Sergio Momesso. And the Sharks fall to 0-2 on the season. They give the Canucks a boost. Vancouver in first place, undoubtedly, in the Smythe division with a record of 2 wins and no losses and 4 points. You get 2 points for a win, 1 point for a tie. And Randy Hahn, again, flashes by the Sharks. They did the job in certain instances, but you can see some things that they have to work on.
1: There's a certain lack of organization, especially on the special teams. Penalty killing, power play. Two areas that take a lot of coordination, a lot of knowing the players around you. Let's face it, these guys go into a dressing room on these first couple of nights and look around. There's not a lot of familiar faces around, and I'm talking the San Jose Sharks. Somewhat the case for Vancouver. Only 11 of the players on their lineup were with this team last year. But they're a far more seasoned, experienced team. Far more players that have seen a lot of NHL time, logged a lot of NHL games. I think the lack of offense showed again tonight. Falloon showed flashes. Presley showed some things that we hadn't seen from the Sharks in the preseason with his offense. But that's obviously still the weak point of this hockey club, is players who are going to score goals for them. Defensively, they didn't do too bad. They allowed 3 legitimate goals. The 2 empty netters will take off the scoreboard. So you figure on a couple of nights, they didn't do too bad defensively. They've just got to get on their offense.
0: It all started in the first period for the Vancouver Canucks, who outshot the Sharks 10-5 in period number one. 11:07, the time of the first period goal. Cliff Ronning, fine hockey player. He gives the Sharks an idea of what Ray Whitney, their second overall pick, is all about. A little guy who darts around and gets some offensive chances. Ronning in the slot getting the goal, his second of the season, both against the Sharks. Sandlack and Momesso with the assist. Vancouver led it 1-0 at the end of one. But then the Sharks got on the scoreboard at 2:26. Wayne Elvis Presley, his first goal of the season. He certainly did not leave the building after the first period was over. He was back in action and certainly showed his offensive prowess with this goal to put the Sharks back in the game. The Sharks have a good opportunity right here. They move up ice on the right side. It's Evison. Drop back. Presley scores!

0: Wayne Pressly, and you heard the reaction from the crowd. His first goal of the season, Evison and McLeod, the assist. 5-on-3 power play chance for the Sharks at 2:26 of the second period. It was a 1-1 hockey game. But then the Vancouver Canucks took over. They outshot the Sharks 15-8 in the second period. Lomesso got his second at 5:01. Adams and Sandlak with the assist. And then at 14:58 on the power play, Greg Adams, who's had two fine games against the Sharks, scored in front of Jarmo Miltus. Nedved and Linden, his line mates, got credited with the assist. So 3-1 Vancouver after two. Then San Jose came back within one on this goal by Mike McHugh. Now Falloon twisting and turning at the blue line. Gives to McHugh, walks in, shoots, goal! Mike McHugh, his first goal of the season as a member of the San Jose Sharks, and it was as simple as that. Falloon with the ever-so-elusive move at the blue line, confusing the defense, and Kirk McLean. Not a great shot by McHugh, but enough to get it by the confused Vancouver goaltender at 10:02. McHugh's first from Falloon made it 3-2 Vancouver. The Sharks pulled their goaltender in the final minute to try to tie it, but at 19:12, Linden's second goal of the season. At 19:58, also on the empty netter with Miltus out and the extra skater on, Molmesso assisted by Babich. So two goals for Sergio Molmesso. He added an assist, and he's the kind of player that you don't always notice on the ice, but he gets the job done, Randy.
1: Yeah, Molmesso, part of that trio that came over from St. Louis in the big trade that Vancouver made late last season. Just another one of those big bruising guys the Vancouver Canucks have. We're going to see a lot of the Vancouver Canucks. These two teams will play seven times in the regular season. I think the Sharks are going to get to know the Molmessos and the Diddicks and people like that pretty well.
0: And so are the Sharks fans. A good rivalry brewing between these two teams. 14-7 in favor of the Canucks in the third period. The shots on goal. Final shots on goal for the game, 39 for the Canucks, 20 for the Sharks, which is a lot different than the 52-32 edge in game number one. And San Jose improving a lot in terms of their defensive coverages tonight, but there's still some work to go.
1: Yeah, they have a lot of work to do, but they know that. They went into this season knowing that it was going to be a season of teaching. That's one of the main reasons George Kingston's here as the head coach. They've got a lot to teach, a lot to learn, but they've got some very faithful fans and supporters here who came out tonight.
0: Only two penalties. Kissio of the Sharks, 2 minutes for roughing at 8:38. And coincidentally, it was a roughing penalty called at 8:38 to Diddick of the Vancouver Canucks. And kind of a mismatch in size there, but Kelly Kissio sort of showing his leadership not only to the team but to the crowd, leading by example right there as he took exception to what Diddick did. And that's another nice sign. The Sharks showing that they're not going to be pushed around too much.
1: I like Kelly Kissio. I like that play there. Boy, when he took... took on another one of the Vancouver players, who was it, Cliff Ronning, right around center ice, almost leveled him right there. Kissio's the kind of player that is going to give you that. He comes from the New York Rangers, where he and Brian Mullen played on the same line. More experience, a more poised player. He's got that spark, that energy, and the Sharks could have used a little more of that tonight. At times they were flat, particularly in that second period. I think starting the season on back-to-back games, maybe some of the players not quite used to the fitness level yet this early in the season, coming off training camp, but they're going to have to get used to it because they've got some tough stretches of games coming up.
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0: Time now for a look at out-of-town scores in the National Hockey League. The Sharks lost the game tonight 5-2 to Vancouver. Our post-game report continues with the ever-so-information-filled Randy Hahn and some out-of-town scores.
1: Lots of scores on this first Saturday night in the National Hockey League season. In the Meadowlands in New Jersey, the Devils beat the St. Louis Blues 7-2. Stéphane Richer, the recently acquired Devil forward from Montreal, with a pair of goals. Brett Hull scores his first goal of the year. You know who assisted. Adam Oates. Hull and Oates back in action again, but St. Louis lose it 7-2 in New Jersey. Quebec wins their season opener. Les Nordiques at Le Colisée defeat the Hartford Whalers by a score 4-2. Joe Sakic, he's a name to watch. If you're unfamiliar with the Nordiques, you won't be unfamiliar long with Joe Sakic. A goal and two assists for him tonight as the Nordiques beat Hartford 4-2. In Toronto at Maple Leaf Gardens, Grant Fuhr picks up his first win in a Maple Leaf uniform. He makes 35 saves as the Leafs beat the Detroit Red Wings 8-5. Detroit out shooting Toronto 40-25 in the hockey game. Big game for Wendell Clark, the Maple Leaf forward, with a hat trick, three goals for Clark. Again, Toronto beats Detroit 8-5. Minnesota, a 4-2 win over of the Chicago Blackhawks. Brian Bellows with a pair of goals as the North Stars start their season trying to make another trip to the Stanley Cup, which they surprisingly did last year. In Washington, the Capitals beat the Buffalo Sabres 3-1. Dino Cicerelli with the winner at 13:40 of the second period. On the island, the New York Islanders upset the Boston Bruins 4-3. And one other final score in overtime, Soviet Sergei Nemchinov scores the winner at 1:42 of overtime as the New York Rangers beat the Montreal Canadiens 2-1. Mark Messier, the former Edmonton Oilers star in his first game in a New York Ranger uniform, picks up an assist in the second period. The Rangers win it 2-1 over Montreal in overtime.
3: And in that game, Patrick Roy in goal for the Montreal Canadiens. He very rarely loses at home at the Forum, but a tough way for him to start the season tonight.
1: Indeed it was, but a great way for the New York Rangers to begin. They honestly feel, with the trade they made with the Oilers the other day, they've got a team that can go all the way to the Stanley Cup. With Mark Messier's leadership and those five Stanley Cup rings he's got, they might be right.
3: Our postgame report will continue from the Cal Palace right after this message on the San Jose Sharks Radio Network.

0: Postgame show continues here at the Cal Palace. Dan Rusinowski with Randy Hahn on the Sharks Radio Network. Canucks won the game 5-2. The Sharks fall to 0-2 on the season. And Vancouver upending to the top, vaulting to the top, I should say, in the Smythe division. They have a record of 2 wins and no losses at a 4-point total. And the series against the Sharks, obviously critical with Vancouver. San Jose looking at Vancouver, Randy Hahn, as critical to their hopes to have a successful year. The San Jose team, if they do well against Vancouver and they do well against Winnipeg, are going to have a better chance for a playoff spot coming the end of the year. And I know it's only 2 games into the series, but plenty of time to go.
1: And realistically, those are the 2 teams they have to shoot for as trying to get past. I still think that the Smythe division shakes down Calgary and Los Angeles either way at the top after that Edmonton, although Edmonton really may be dropping off now with the kind of moves they've made to obviously start to rebuild that franchise from the very bottom. Who knows? Maybe Winnipeg or Vancouver can get past Edmonton this year. I guess if you're looking at the results, maybe this wasn't a good test, but this is only 2 games into an 80-game season. We're going to see a lot of these teams.
0: Sharks goaltending, getting something from Jarmo Mielas tonight, and the battle continues as to which goaltenders are going to be the final two that Jack Ferreira and George Kingston select to remain as the goaltenders. I don't think that the three-goaltender system is going to be what they want for the whole year.
1: I wouldn't think so. I think they're going to go with two and stick with two, and the battle continues, and I guess we'll see Brian Hayward, I would think, on Tuesday night here against the Calgary Flames. He'll get the third start in the three-man rotation. Maybe after that, George Kingston, Bob Murdoch, and the staff sit down and start making some decisions on who's going to stay, who's going to play, and who's going to go down to Kansas City. But I still think lots to be optimistic about. We saw the flash from the draft pick, Faloon. We saw Presley do things, and we were wondering how he would come around. A guy who didn't have a great year last season with Chicago, but a couple of years ago scored 33 goals. He has a lot of promise, and I think there's so much to be optimistic about when you take everything into consideration after these 2 nights.
0: Final score in the hockey game tonight, the Vancouver Canucks 5, the San Jose Sharks 2. Randy and I will pick the 3 stars of the night right after these words on the San Jose Sharks Radio Network.

0: Vancouver won the hockey game tonight by the score 5-2 over the San Jose Sharks. Time now to name the three stars of the night as selected by media in attendance. Brought to you by Budweiser. Nothing beats a Bud. And here to give you the three stars, my colleague Randy Hahn.
1: Tonight's third star, Jerkki Lumme for the Vancouver Canucks. The Finnish defenseman, or Finnish left winger, rather, with an impressive performance for Vancouver tonight. Lumme picks up the third star for the winning Vancouver Canucks. Second star, Doug Wilson, captain of this hockey team and inspirational leader, the heart of the San Jose Sharks, I guess you could say, two games into their history. But Doug, certainly with an outstanding performance tonight on a tough night for the San Jose Sharks and on a tough two-game weekend. The number one star, Cliff Ronning for the Vancouver Canucks, gets a goal, played well throughout the hockey game. Just a buzzsaw of a kind of player. He's very quick, very fast, gets into position well, feeds a lot of those big striding forwards that Vancouver has, creates a lot of havoc out there, and if you want to compare a Shark to Ronning, I'd say it'd be Kelly Kissio, that type of player, a busy player, makes a lot happen, and he had a lot to do with the Canucks' success tonight.
0: Randy, it's been great working with you tonight. We look forward to watching you in certain instances on KICU TV 36 as a replacement announcer for Joe Starkey when he's not available, and obviously we hope to see you along the road during the season, right by my side, right here on the Sharks Radio Network.
1: Hey, Joe's got so many jobs, I've got to fill in for him. I'm hoping he gets a few more, and I'll fill
0: up,
1: in a little
0: you're
1: more.
0: You're catching up,
1: but,
0: I can tell you.
1: I'll be in St. Louis and Chicago next weekend for the games on Channel 36 on Saturday and Sunday. Of course, you'll be there doing this here, and I'll catch up with you there, but it's been great working with you, a lot of fun, and really special to be part of the first ever San Jose Sharks home game.
0: Tonight's game was produced by Mark Stellberger. Our on-site engineer tonight was Mike Schweitzer. Our statistician for tonight's broadcast was Herman Solomon. Production assistance from John Bonacera, and our studio engineer at our flagship station, KNEW 910 in Oakland, San Francisco, San Jose, tonight was Andy Sinico. For all those fine folks and for our, the executive producer of San Jose Sharks hockey, Chuck Pruitt, this is Dan Rusinowski reminding you of tonight's final score. The Vancouver Canucks 5 and the San Jose Sharks 2. Next Sharks broadcast on the radio network will be taking place Tuesday night, 7:15 airtime, right here at the Cal Palace. It should be Brian Hayward in goal for the Sharks in Game 3 of the regular season. The Sharks on Tuesday the 8th against the Calgary Flames. And until then, we thank you for joining us. And from the Cal Palace, we say good night.
2: 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Any publication, reproduction, retransmission, or other use of the descriptions and accounts of this game without the express written consent of the San Jose Sharks is strictly prohibited.
0: Randy Hahn and I had a really good time working together that very first home game in Sharks history. And of course, it would be a few weeks later that Randy would get an opportunity to call his first Sharks game ever on the TV side in New Jersey. I'm Dan Rusinowski. Thanks a lot for joining us for this episode of Classic Sharks.
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0: Hello, Sharks fans. I'm Dan Rusinowski. On this episode of Classic Sharks, we take you back to October the 5th, 1991, at the Cow Palace in Daly City. The Sharks and the Canucks in the second half of a back-to-back set of games and the very first home game in San Jose Sharks history. All of the pomp and circumstance was in place at the Cow Palace that night, but unlike the previous night, I didn't have Dennis Hull with me on the radio. Dennis was my color commentator for about 35 games that year, but on this particular night, he was over on the television side working with Joe Starkey and calling the play-by-play. I think you'll probably enjoy who joined me on the broadcast that night, October the 5th, 1991. Let's listen to it right now.
1: Going to get an opportunity to watch and hear National Hockey League regular season play for the first time in many, many years, and I'd be lying if I didn't say that there's a little flutter in my heartbeat tonight.
6: Well, it really puts San Jose on the map, and you talk about the city being ahead of a lot of other places in terms of expansion. I think that the new arena provides San Jose with a major degree of leadership in the Bay Area.
1: Absolutely. You know, the city of San Francisco, and not to disparage anyone there or any of the politicians there, tried for many, many years to get an arena built to try and get a stadium to save the Giants and have that built. It's very difficult. And the city of San Jose and Mayor McHenry had a lot of foresight in his council to do what they did when they did. With the economic situation such as it is today, the banking industry has changed measurably. The tax situation is different. It's a lot harder to get an arena built now, to get it financed, to get the bond issues done, to do something like was done here in San Jose. Thank goodness those people had the foresight to do it.
6: Randy Hahn, I got to congratulate you too, because you're going to be the backup television play-by-play man, and I guess if I get sick, we're going to call you up as well to come in here. And after all those years in Edmonton, Alberta, and all across Canada, I'm sure you're excited of that assignment.
1: I sure am. I'm really looking forward to working with you tonight and with Dennis Hull on the telecast on Channel 36. And it's really an opportunity for me that was, I guess, in the back of my mind, I was hoping that I'd have an opportunity to be involved from this side of things. I'm just grateful to everyone at the Sharks that I had that opportunity, and that makes tonight even more special.
6: Our pregame show will continue from the Cow Palace right after this message on the San Jose Sharks Radio Network. With Randy Hahn, this is Dan Rusinowski back at the Cow Palace. Excitement in the air, the great laser show and the Randy Gardner performance tonight. Just a couple of the preludes before actual NHL hockey will take place in a regular season fashion in front of the Bay Area fans. The Sharks came out last night and they came out a little flat. They lost 4-3 to the Vancouver Canucks. And as we mentioned earlier, they were outshot 52-22. It's going to happen sometimes, Randy. In the preseason situation, the Sharks noticed it. They were outshot by a wide margin, but the goaltending that Jack Ferreira has put together with this organization has been top-notch, and Jeff Hackett really turned some heads last night with a terrific performance.
1: Indeed he did. He was outstanding. Of course, has had National Hockey League experience with the New York Islanders and was one of their standouts last year, and a great acquisition by the Sharks. And I think unquestionably on this expansion team, and really the first true expansion team that the NHL has had in 17 years if you take the WHA merger out of it, this team is very deep at one position. The Sharks are very deep in goal.
6: Best place to be deep at.
1: It is, and they have three players right now who can play in the National Hockey League in goal, and arguably a fourth who was sent down to Kansas City recently. And this bodes well for this franchise. I think you kind of build from the back, you build up the middle, and if you have
7: that strong position there, it's going to bode well for the future. And I think it also puts the Sharks in a wonderful position to make deals in the future, having that position very talented.
6: There's no doubt about it. You can never have enough goaltending, as it's proved so many times. And also it gives the Sharks, as you mentioned, Randy, an opportunity to deal upwards, not only for some draft picks perhaps, for some futures, but also for some talented defensemen. Doug Wilson really leads everything as far as the defense is concerned, but Ken Hammond is at a good training camp. Neil Wilkinson and Rob Zettler, some good young players. And last night, Pat McLeod with a pair of goals. He's proving to be quite a force for the hockey club, too.
7: Well, when you get goals from your defensemen this early in the whole equation, on a team that is arguably lacking a little bit in firepower, that's a bonus, and that has to make Ferreira and head coach George Kingston very happy.
6: Some scratches tonight for the Sharks. Jeff Hackett will be scratched after that great 48-save performance last night. He'll be our guest in tonight's second intermission. We'd also like to remind you that Art Savage, the president and chief executive officer of the Sharks, will be our guest in the first intermission. Also, Pat McLeod, the two-goal scorer last night, couple of bumps and bruises. He's questionable. Pat Falloon, the number one draft pick who didn't play yesterday, should be in the lineup today, and we'll know after the pregame skate. He'll play alongside Kelly Kissio and Brian Mullen. In the preseason, Randy, they were outstanding.
7: Well, that should be the Sharks' hottest line. They have the opportunity and the potential to turn a lot of heads and to really get the franchise off on a good foot. Of course, the key is depth beyond your first line, but hey, this is an expansion team. This is the second game they've ever played. They have to establish a first line, and if Pat Falloon can get his feet wet with two experienced veterans like Kissio and Mullen, it's looking very good for the future.
6: We'll return on the pregame show here at the Cal Palace after this message on the San Jose Sharks Radio Network. As far as the Vancouver Canucks are concerned, I don't think Pat Quinn, the president, coach, and general manager, sort of the Orson Welles of the NHL doing everything, is going to make any changes. When you get 52 shots on goal against the San Jose Sharks, you're going to go with Kirk McLean again because he didn't get a lot of work. He only had to make 19 saves, but that third period really seemed to unnerve him, so I think Pat Quinn wants to see McLean get more work. In the meantime, when you've got some veteran players like David Babich and Doug Lidster on defense, and some young players like Cliff Ronning and Peter Nedved up the middle, you have the makings of a very exciting team.
7: Well, the Vancouver Canucks are a team that I'm not sure the Sharks would want to emulate coming out of the gate. The Vancouver Canucks have a record of 15 consecutive seasons of below 500 hockey. It's a sports record in all of pro sports. They've done well in the playoffs. They got all the way to the Stanley Cup Finals in 1982 and were swept by the Islanders. But they've been an underachieving franchise, no doubt, over the last 20 years that they've been in the NHL. On the other hand, Quinn has worked hard. He swung a great deal at the end of last season with the St. Louis Blues to bring some new people in. They almost shocked L.A. in the playoffs, and they're certainly an up-and-coming franchise, probably a couple of years away still from contending with the Calgarys and Edmontons.
6: And yet Pat Quinn has really made it a respected organization in the National Hockey League, what with the changes that he's made and the acquisitions that you mentioned, Randy, and that obviously bodes well for parity around the league and gives the Sharks a nice little rival to play seven times a year. On the out-of-town National Hockey League scoreboard tonight, several games on tap. The New York Islanders are at Boston against the Bruins. The Hartford Whalers are at Quebec. Buffalo plays in Washington. The New York Rangers are at the Montreal Forum to face off against the Canadiens. It's St. Louis at New Jersey, Detroit at Toronto, and Chicago at Minnesota. And as far as the Sharks' top development affiliate in Kansas City, the Kansas City Blades are concerned, a great win last night, 35 saves for Wade Flaherty, a guy that they say is a couple of years away from being of NHL quality, and Peter Lappin, the game-winning goal. The Kansas City Blades beat Phoenix 4-3. Tonight, it's Artturs Urbe in nets for Kansas City as they play host to the Salt Lake City Golden Blades. And we'll return with more on the pregame show right after this message on the San Jose Sharks Radio Network. Starting goaltenders tonight for the San Jose Sharks, it's going to be Jarmo Milas, expected to be in goal. Brian Hayward will back him up, and Hayward, who played an outstanding game in Kalamazoo in the preseason facing 43 shots, is going to get his first action on Tuesday against the Calgary Flames, arguably the better of the two teams. Meanwhile, for the Vancouver Canucks, good performance last night for two periods, kind of shaky in the third for Kirk McLean, one of the better, more steadier goaltenders in the NHL. Pat Quinn coming right back with him in the home-at-home situation. Here at the Cal Palace. And Randy, we're seeing a nice exhibition of goaltending tonight between Jarmo Milas, who's getting a real chance to play in the NHL for the first time, and Kirk McLean, who's showing himself to be one of the NHL better goaltenders.
7: Well, at this point on the Sharks, you really don't have a clear number one goaltender, and all three are vying for that spot right now. I think George Kingston wants to throw each one out, give them an opportunity early in the season to show what they can do. I think Hackett proved last night that he is a solid NHL goaltender. goaltender with the kind of performance he turned in against the Vancouver Canucks. Now it's Mila's opportunity to show what he can do. We know Brian Hayward can play. We've seen him in NHL action before, but behind an expansion defense, that's a little bit different, so we'll see how he fares.
6: Well, it's going to be an outstanding game, and we're just about ready for the start of tonight's broadcast, so stand by for live National Hockey League action. The San Jose Sharks against the Vancouver Canucks. Next, after this message on the San Jose Sharks Radio Network.
8: 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And by Diet Coke, just for the taste of it. Stand by for San Jose Sharks hockey coming up next.
6: San Jose Sharks hockey is brought to you by Budweiser, the king of beers, with that clean, crisp, distinctive taste. 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And by the Bank of America, inviting the Sharks and their fans to go for it in 91-92. Hi, I'm Dan Rusinowski, along with Randy Hahn tonight. A special night in the history of the San Jose Sharks tonight for the fans. Of course, last night the Sharks falling to the Vancouver Canucks by the score of 4-3. Tonight it's at the Cal Palace. The Vancouver Canucks, the opponents, but Randy, certainly a lot of electricity in the air as the dignitaries, George Gund, the owner of the Sharks, just introduced, and a big day for him as well.
7: Indeed, a big day for the Gund family, George and Gordon Gund, the two men responsible for bringing professional hockey, NHL hockey, back to the Bay Area. Sellout crowd here at the Cal Palace. This, of course, the temporary home of the Sharks, who in 2 years' time will occupy a brand spanking new sports arena in downtown San Jose. But it doesn't matter where this game is being played tonight, as long as it's within the confines of Northern California, and that's what it's all about.
6: There's no doubt about that, Randy. A terrific show just prior to coming onto the air with our broadcast. Randy Gardner and his entire troupe with an impressive display of hockey and figure skating at the same time, and after that an unbelievable laser show. I don't know how to describe it.
7: I've seen some of these laser shows before, and in all honesty, some of them just don't work inside a building as large as this, but that was the best laser show I've ever seen. What they did with the presentation on the ice, working in the Shark logo, working the crowd with it, was absolutely outstanding.
6: Now the president of the San Jose Sharks, Art Savage, saying a few words.
9: I'd like to welcome some special guests this evening. San Jose, the mayor of San Jose, Mayor Susan Hammer, and members of the San Jose City Council. Our host city, Mayor Daly City, Tony Giamani. We also have with us some other people that have made this available to happen here in the Bay Area. And we want to thank the directors of the Cal Palace, Jack Cook, the president of the board of the directors of the Cal Palace. We'd like to Ted Luff and Mike Wagger, operating managers of the Cal Palace. Without them, we wouldn't be here this evening. And most of all, our fans, you, we appreciate your support. Without you, we wouldn't be here. It's a reality. Thank you for being here.
6: Art Savage, the president and chief executive officer of the San Jose Sharks, and Randy, he'll be our guest in tonight's first intermission. Savage, of course, a former NHL executive with the Minnesota North Stars, and also the president of the Cleveland Cavaliers in perhaps their most successful season ever in terms of box office. This is a man with tremendous business sense of the sporting industry, and a real lucky for the San Jose and Bay Area communities that the Sharks have him.
7: This is such an historic night for hockey fans here, but really for the National Hockey League in this, the 75th season, the first true expansion in 17 years, and it's a big night because it's one of the biggest sports markets in the world. The Bay Area gets back NHL hockey down on the ice right now. That looks like Willie McCovey.
6: It is Willie McCovey, the Sharks celebrity captain. The 75th anniversary of the National Hockey League this year, Randy, and as part of that, each team nominated a celebrity captain. Last night, the gentleman who wheelchaired across Canada was the captain of the Vancouver Canucks. Tonight for the Sharks, it's Willie McCovey. A little bit of showbiz, a little bit of sports tradition, but what a response from the crowd as Willie stepped on the ice.
7: I was in Chicago the other night at the Blackhawks opener, and their celebrity team captain is Jim Belushi, along with Stan Mikita, of course, the great Blackhawks star. Belushi put on his celebrity captain jersey and started fighting with a couple of the Blackhawks players. I think it's a great idea. The NHL, I think since the arrival of Wayne Gretzky in L.A., has seen more glitz and glamour and Hollywood, if you like, in the sport, and I think it's great that it's being spread all around the league this year.
6: The thing I want to ask you about Belushi is, did he go to Stan Mikita's donut shop after the game?
7: Probably. Check his carbohydrate level afterwards.
6: That's a tradition that's undoubtedly going to sweep the country. There's a new movie coming out in a couple of months with the stars of Wayne's World of Saturday Night Live. And one of the stars was a big Stan Mikita fan growing up, and he invented this chain called Stan Mikita's Donuts with a two-story tall situation with Stan Mikita in a Blackhawk uniform. It was just terrific.
7: Excellent. Party on, Dan.
6: Oh, party on. Party on, Randy. We'll be back right here at the Cal Palace in Daly City, California for more pregame activities right after this message on the San Jose Sharks Radio Network.

0: 21-year-old Alicia Humphreys singing the national anthems of Canada and the United States. And we're ready to go for the start of the first home game in the history of the San Jose Sharks. Dan Rusinowski along with Randy Hahn. Over 10,800 fans in attendance tonight. Capacity crowd at the Cal Palace. And why not? All of the years, 15 of them elapsing since the last regular season National Hockey League game was played here in the Bay Area. And Randy, you can just sense the excitement of these fans as the players skate around and get ready for the start of the game.
1: Well, you know, there's an interesting mix of fans here, I think. There's the hardcore hockey fans, the ones who I don't think have ever stopped being hockey fans from the time they left from wherever it was they moved to hear from, or when the Seals left Northern California years ago. And then, of course, there's the new hockey fan in Northern California, the ones that are here out of curiosity to find out just what this is all about. And I think it goes without saying, you've got to see hockey live to really appreciate what it's all about. And I think once you do, you get the bug, and most people never lose it.
0: No doubt about that. This broadcast is presented by authority of the San Jose Sharks Hockey Club solely for the private, non-commercial use of our radio audience. Any publication, reproduction, retransmission, or other use of the descriptions and accounts of this game without the express written consent of the San Jose Sharks Hockey Club is strictly prohibited. Well, some final words from Bud Kelly, the public address announcer here at the Cal Palace and one-time voice of the Chicago Blackhawks many seasons ago. Bud, of course, working in the Bay Area and is a big part of what the feel of Sharks hockey at the Cal Palace is all about. San Jose wearing their white home jerseys, which they'll have for the first half of the season this NHL 75th year. The white jerseys with the Pacific teal and black and gray trim. And goaltender Jarmo Miras, a fine prospect netminder out of Finland, is playing his first game as a San Jose Shark. He'll tend the cage to our left. The players exchanging pleasantries in front of Miras, as is the tradition, Randy. And over to our right, the Canucks with their black road jerseys, gold trim. Kirk McLean, one of the more steady goaltenders in the NHL, didn't get a lot of work last night, but you can expect a different story with a smaller ice surface tonight. I think we're going to see a physical hockey game.
1: I think we are. It's one of the things that the Sharks have going for them in a season when most expect them to lose more than they win. Maybe you won't be able to convince the Sharks necessarily of that. I think the definition of an optimist would be someone who would suggest the Sharks could make the playoffs this year, but there's some people who think they can. We're about to find out how they'll do in their home opener.
0: Doug Wilson, the captain of the Sharks, is joined by Bob McGill on defense. The San Jose team starting out with Kelly Kissio at center, Pat Falloon playing his first game ever on the right side, and Brian Mullen on the left. They're at center ice. The referee, Bill McCreary. The linesman, Jay Scherers, and Ryan Bozak. McCreary drops the puck, and we're underway. The San Jose Sharks' home season has begun in 1991-92. And off the draw, here comes Falloon. Walks across the blue line, tries the slap shot, blocked by Robert Dirk, on with Doug Lidster. In back of the net, Kelly Kissio backhands one of the slot. Falloon overskates the puck. He was about 10 feet out in front of the net, but the Canucks dodge a bullet and skate to center. Long pass across the blue line. Offsides, the call against the Vancouver Canucks, and so whistle, they'll bring it back. We'd like to take this opportunity to pause 10 seconds for station identification on the San Jose Sharks radio network.
2: 910 KNEW Oakland, San Francisco, San Jose. 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
0: With Randy Hahn, this is Dan Rusinowski at the Cal Palace. Face off just inside the center ice area at the San Jose blue line. Kelly Kissio against Cliff Ronning, one of the stars of last night's game. And off the faceoff, the Sharks control. Doug Wilson, the captain of the hockey club, one of five players not to wear a helmet, directing traffic behind his own net, now starts the attack up the right side. A lead pass to Mullen. Off his stick, chases it toward the Vancouver zone, and fielding it there is McLean, the goaltender, winds it around the boards, and the Canucks skate to center. They move from right to left. Long shot by Ronning from center ice, and that had Miras fooled a little bit, but he came out, cut down the angle, and made a save. Ronning gets the rebound. Back of the net, turnaround shot from the severe angle goes wide off of the stick of a defenseman. Sandlak in front of the net on the rebound had a great chance to score, but he fanned on the shot, and it bounces to the near corner, right side of the San Jose goal. Falloon digs it free, sends it up the left wing boards, intended for Mullen, knocked aside there by Jyrki Lume. Doug Wilson recovers for the Sharks in his own zone and goes cross ice to McGill. Lead pass at center. Link Gates stepping on the ice for the first time, flips it in, right side of McLean. Robert Kron and Gates come together in the far corner, but Gates worked it free, taken away by Ronning, and he backhands one to center ice. And a Shark sending it back in. Quick play offsides against San Jose as all of the five players were inside the offensive zone, and of course, that's against the rules.
3: goals, Randy.
1: Indeed it is. On that first shift, Vancouver getting an awful lot of room behind the Sharks' net. The defensemen have to pick up those people behind the net. They have to hit them. They have to bang them along those boards. And now on that first shift, Vancouver getting an awful lot of room behind the Sharks' net. The defensemen have to pick up those people behind the net. They have to hit

0: Wing side at the red line, takes a check, but dumps it in. Stop side of a net by McLean. Wound around the boards. Kron trying to clear, and he does barely. The land penalty coming up against the Sharks as Kron is really checked heavily into the boards. Now Wilkinson making the touch and giving David Babich a push. That's a classic example, Randy, of Wilkinson trying to draw a penalty against Babich, knowing that the Sharks were going to be down a man.
1: Well, of course, we knew the Sharks were going to be up for a penalty as the referee had his arm up there, but as long as the Sharks had not touched up or at least had complete control of the puck, play went on with Vancouver in possession. As soon as the Sharks got control, the whistle was blown and the penalty would be handed out. But you're right, Wilkinson was trying to get the retaliation there and try and even things up, but it was unsuccessful.
0: It's Link Gates going to the penalty box. 2 minutes for boarding at 1 minute and 55 seconds of the first period. And so a power play opportunity for the Canucks. This is really what killed the Sharks last night, as San Jose had a real chance to get back into the game, but a power play goal in the final 19 seconds by Trevor Linden. He's on the ice on the right wing side right now. Gave the Canucks the 4-3 win.
1: Link Gates, no stranger to the penalty box. 178 penalty minutes in only 18 games last year at Kalamazoo in the IHL.
0: He is noted all across the hockey world for being a tough customer, and he's proved it in several games here. Off the draw, power play comprised of Nedved for Vancouver at center, Linden on the right side, and Adams on the left. This is a fine trio of players. Off the draw, Sharks dump it back to the Vancouver zone. Babich handling it there, watched by a forechecking McHugh, but gets it up ice on the center ice line to Nedved. A headman pass to Linden, backhands one in, stop side of the net by Mielus, who lost his stick. Sharks trying to clear, can't do it. Now they finally do clear it, but a whistle, and we've got a stoppage of action. 17:36 to go in the first period. A break in the action. We'll be back on the San Jose Sharks Radio Network. Face off at the Sharks' blue line, and the Sharks win the draw. They're killing a penalty for another minute and 14 seconds, but they clear it down to the Vancouver blue line, and Adams works it the other way. Lead for Nedved, crosses the Shark blue line. McHugh ties him up. Loose puck at the far boards. Recovered, though, by Adams. Big pileup. McHugh trying to tie it up, can't do it. Back to the point it goes. Kept in the Shark zone on the right side by Didick. Didick sends to the corner. Adams a drive right out in front. Stopped by Mielus. Bouncing puck on the rebound, and Pavlovich will work it free to center ice. He slowly, deliberately kills time. Chopped to the ice by Didick, but backhands went all the way down. 45 seconds to go in the penalty to Link Gates. No score in the hockey game. 16:45 remaining in period number one. It's back into the San Jose zone. Little Mark Pavlovich along with tiny Cliff Ronning fighting for the puck. Ronning works it free. Kept in by Lidster at the point. Feeds it side of the net to Momesso. Lost the puck. Now recovered by Lidster in deep at the near side. Feeds it in back of the net. Taken now by Ronning. Looking for somebody to pass it to. Ronning can't find anybody. Comes up with the puck on the right wing boards. Puts on the brakes. Feeds side of the net. Momesso feeding Sandlak in the slot. But the pass went over his stick. And the Canucks can't keep it in. Pavlovich pokes it off the stick of Lidster. Good work by little Mark Pavlovich to get control of it. But the Canucks right back in. Here comes Momesso down the left wing side. Dumps to the corner. And they let it go to the far boards. Running, looking for Sandlak now at the near side. Sandlak being checked by McGill, who falls down. Sandlak with the puck. Feeds it in front, intended for Lidster, but it bounced off his stick. Canucks setting up pretty well. Now here's Wilson checking Ronning into the boards and back of the goal. Still time on the Sharks penalty just expiring as Gates is back to the Sharks bench and on the ice at the far side. San Jose clearing the zone. No score in the hockey game. 15:39 to go. First period, and the Sharks are on the move. Here's a pass across the blue line. Kisio drops it off, intended for Bozek. It's off a stick, and the Canucks are able to clear it all the way down the ice. Neil Wilkinson trying to sort of settle things down for the Sharks as he bounces one off the boards, intended for Pat Falloon, but it goes all the way down the ice, and Babich picks it up. David Babich, Canucks skating from right to left in this first period, just flips one down the ice and into the San Jose zone. Sharks clear it quickly. Bouncing puck goes the length of the ice. This could be icing. He's back to get it, Didick, but Mullen beats him to the puck and fires it toward the goal. It got stuck in the back of the net and play called. And Randy, the Sharks are showing some feistiness, just like the laser show in the first period, as 15:06 to go and no score, but pretty good hockey so far.
1: Good job killing the penalty to Link Gates. Vancouver with not a very good penalty, a power play unit last year. They were 18th out of 21 teams. They obviously look to improve on that. Babich, a key to that at the point, and he came over in the offseason in a deal with Minnesota. But a good job by the Shark penalty killers, who were very prolific in that department in the preseason. One of the areas where the Sharks did gel very well in the early going of the year.
0: Faceoff upcoming deep in Sharks ice. Right side of goaltender Jarmo Mielus. His first start as a member of the San Jose Sharks.

0: was outstanding last night for the Sharks. Brian Hayward backing up Nealis tonight will play on Tuesday right here at the Cal Palace when the Sharks face off against the Calgary Flames.
1: Sharks have some tough games coming up against some of the upper echelon teams in the next few nights after tonight. Three of the next five are against top teams. Calgary, Chicago, and the LA Kings.
0: Tremendous series of scheduling. Here's Babich off the faceoff. A shot through a screen goes wide. And it bounces to the far corner of the San Jose zone. Andrew McBain, former number one draft pick, takes a bump from Wilkinson, and the Sharks are able to clear it. It rolls into the Vancouver zone, over to the right of McLean. Canucks try to clear. They can't do it. Kept in momentarily by Hammond, but now it finally bounces clear as Walter clears the zone. Right to the San Jose blue line. Sharks knock it back the other way. Canucks starting to break out from right to left. Ochick on the ice along with Walter and McBain. And Ochick goes after Wilkinson. He drops the gloves right in front of the referees. And they're unleashing a torrent of rights and lefts at each other right in front of the penalty box.
1: Now, Neil Wilkinson's got himself a tough customer here. Ochick is one bruiser on the Vancouver lineup. I think we're going to see him pick up an extra 2 minutes for instigating that fight, too, because Wilkinson didn't want to fight, didn't want to drop the gloves, but Gino Ochick just would not stop, finally instigated, and I think we're going to see a power play coming up very shortly here for the Sharks.
0: A break in the action with 14:32 to go in the first period here at the Cal Palace with the score of the Vancouver Canucks nothing, the San Jose Sharks nothing. 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
0: Penalties called by the referee, Bill McCreary. As we expected, Gino Ochick, 2 minutes for instigating the altercation. Each get 5 minutes for fighting. Neil Wilkinson stood up pretty well. Time of the penalties, 5:28. But Wilkinson, one of the guys that the Sharks are depending on to play the physical kind of game. And he stood up against the heavyweight in the NHL.
1: Indeed he did. And Wilkinson, of course, coming off a great year in Minnesota when he helped so much in the playoffs. And I would say with Doug Wilson, probably the defenseman that the Sharks are most counting on to help on the blue line this year.
0: Jeff Courtnall, a big goal scorer, will serve the minor, and he's done that a couple of times in the course of the last few games the Sharks have played the Canucks back to the preseason. Kind of an unusual thing. You put a big goal scorer like that on the bench, but nonetheless, the Sharks have the power play. We're scoreless, 14-18 to go in the first period, but San Jose with the puck sending it in to the Vancouver zone. Wilson fighting for control of it, but the Canucks able to clear it back to center, and Presley knocks it right back the other way. Stopped in back of the goal by McLean, leaves it for his defense, who shoots at the length of the ice, and it's fielded at the front of the net by goaltender Jarmo Milas, who caroms one back to center zone. Evason is on with Bozek and Presley as the Canucks shorthanded handle control of it. Linden killing the penalty, tosses one back to the blue line, and Lidster sends one the length of the ice. A minute and 12 seconds to go on the San Jose power play. Pat McLeod, with two goals last night, leads the Sharks' attack. Down the right wing side, it's center to Presley. Fires one into the offensive zone. Right side of the goaltender, McLean. Big scramble forward along the boards, and a Shark player falling to the ice there to freeze the puck. He really had nowhere to go with it. Bozek right in the middle of it all, along with San Jose's Dean Evason, and he was the guy who covered up on it, Randy, and it was really nothing else he could do.
1: Sharks need to get this power play organized here. They're facing one of the worst penalty-killing teams in the NHL last year. Of course, we have nothing really in the way to go on as far as Sharks stats from a year ago. Maybe just as well, too much stats isn't much fun. But 19th overall out of 21 penalty-killing last year, Vancouver. So this is the kind of penalty-killing unit that the Sharks need to try and score upon.
0: Robert Dirk, along with Lidster, killing the penalty on defense for the Canucks. And they've done the job for the last 48 hours. They were very, very solid in the penalty kill last night for Vancouver. Nedved, who's always a threat to get a shorthanded goal, is up front along with Linden, the captain and top player for Vancouver. So some marquee guys killing off this penalty. Sharks have control of the puck. In back of the net, Pat Falloons cuts to the corner, feeds it back to the point. McLeod gives it back to Falloon. He's on the point, but gives it away right in front. Dirk will clear it all the way down.
1: So much of this is coordination, knowing your teammates. And, of course, we can't expect the Sharks to be as coordinated as a lineup as Vancouver has. They haven't played enough together.
0: 19 seconds remaining in the Sharks' power play, and we have an offsides call at the San Jose blue line. And again, a little bit more Vancouver aggressiveness in terms of the shorthanded than they were last night. They were very tentative last night, shorthanded against the Sharks. They played the box very well, but you notice tonight they're taking more chances. That's partly because they got so many shots on goal and found some holes in the San Jose defense. Face off at center zone. Pavlich on the ice along with Craig Cox on the right side. Mike McHugh on the left. I should say Link Gates on the left wing side. Pavlich controlling the puck. Gives it now to McGill. 7 seconds to go in the San Jose power play. Bobby McGill firing it into the offensive zone, but nothing doing. The Sharks watch as the Vancouver Canucks clear at the length of the ice. McGill grabs it back at the San Jose blue line, lifts one clear, but the penalty expires with the puck on the stick of Doug Lidster. Here's a lead pass intended for Cortnall on the left wing side. Lost control of the puck. McGill gets the rebound deep in the San Jose zone, ridden off the play, but Hammett, his defensive partner, recovers. He's checked heavily to the ice. There's going to be a penalty to the Vancouver Canucks here, and it's going to be Ryan Walter who hauled Hammond down to the ice. We've got a break in the action with 12:10 to play in the first period. With the score, the San Jose Sharks nothing, the Vancouver Canucks nothing. This is the San Jose Sharks Radio Network. The penalty is to Ryan Walter. 2 minutes for tripping up Ken Hammett at 7 minutes and 50 seconds of the first period. Second power play opportunity for the Sharks. The first one to Gino Ochik. Just ending. San Jose with another chance with a man advantage. 5 skaters for the Sharks, 4 for the Canucks. San Jose going with Evason at center along with Bozek on the right side and Presley on the left. Doug Wilson, probably the quarterback of any all-star power play, will be on 1 point and Pat McLeod on the other. Off the draw, McLeod controls for the Sharks, just brings it back deep to his own zone, puts on the brakes in back of the net, and waits for his team to start up. Sharks skating from left to right. Here's a lead for Presley down the right wing side. Cuts, makes a nice move around Merzen in back of the net. Gets around Lume, feeds back to the point to Wilson, winds up, shoots when deflected. Off the skate of Bozek. That was going right toward the lower corner, but Bozek got his foot in the way. On the rebound, it bounces to the near side. Canucks can't clear. McLeod feeds it in front. Presley shoots. Oh, what a stop in front as it went off of a skate and bounced away from the Vancouver goal. Wilson keeps it in. Sharks putting some pressure on here. No score in the hockey game as the Canucks clear it back to center ice. Minute 15 remaining on the penalty to Ryan Walter of Vancouver. And the Sharks move to the attack again. Presley on the right wing side. Lost control of it at the blue line. Sharks get it back at center zone. It's Wilson. Rink wide pass off the boards. Taken by McLeod. Walks in. Shoots when deflected by Presley. But the goaltender McLean got a piece of it. Now it's Nedved clearing it back to the point. And it's taken by McLeod. Had a chance on goal, but it just sort of bounced lazily into the goaltender McLean. Time running down on the penalty. 48 seconds to go, and that minor to Ryan Walter. Play at the near side in the Shark zone, and a combination of players freezing the puck, and it's stopped. No score in the hockey game. 10:53 to go in the first period, and Randy Hahn, it's been exciting for the Sharks fans. They're really taking it to the Canucks in the offensive zone, and Wayne Presley is really looking impressive.
1: Well, Presley generates the first shot on goal for the Sharks halfway through the first period in this hockey game. Nice feed from Bozek, working it to Presley on the left side, and he tested Kurt McLean there. McLean, a good stand-up goaltender. We saw it right there as he shuts Presley down from in close.
0: Kelly Kissio is on for the Sharks, along with Mullen and Falloon. You notice that the wings are different when they're on the power play than they are during the regular five-on-five, and more on that in a moment as Kissio takes the faceoff, doesn't win it. Good job by Trevor Linden to get the draw, and that enables Lidster to carom it off the right wing boards and send it all the way down. 33 seconds to go in the San Jose power play, and the Sharks captain Doug Wilson moves it up ice to Hammond. A lead intended for Falloon behind him, intercepted and cleared down the ice now by Robert Dirk. Milos out of his goal, just to the right of the Sharks' net, winds it around the far boards. Falloon with the puck, dangerously skating behind his own goal, being marked there by Adams. Adams couldn't get it. Wilson recovers for San Jose, and he sends it up ice. Controlling it now is Evason. I should say Kissio at center. Kissio makes a nice move. Moves it to his left. Off the stick of Mullen. He wasn't even looking for the puck. He was trying to anticipate the pass to Falloon in the slot. Now Mullen recovers on the left wing boards. Sends it to Kissio in the corner. Back along the boards to Mullen as the penalty to Walter is over. No score in the hockey game. 9:59 to go. First period. Dan Rusinowski along with Randy Hahn with you at the Cal Palace. Doug Wilson trying to keep the puck in the zone. Great effort by Wilson. He was on one knee and he poked the puck free, but Sharks are making a change as the play goes on, and so that enables the Canucks to clear the zone and make a change of their own. It rolls deep to the San Jose zone. Hammond, checked by Sanlak, bounces it off the boards, and here come the Sharks. Led by Evans. Lead pass on the right side, should say the left side, to Anderson. Anderson gets to Evans, trying to feed it to the slot to Zettler, but he couldn't get the puck in control on his stick. Now in front of the net, taken by Babich, just slowly, deliberately clears it to center, and it bounces off a Canucks stick and sort of hovers around the Sharks' blue line. Babich is right there to recover, but the Sharks... causing an offsides as Ronning was checked to the ice, and so when Babich brought it across the blue line, the play goes against the Vancouver Canucks. We've got a break in the action. 9:14 to go, first period, with the score San Jose nothing, Vancouver nothing. This is the Sharks Radio Network. Corner, but Bozek got his foot in the way. On the rebound, it bounces to the near side. Canucks can't clear. McLeod feeds it in front. Presley shoots. Oh, what a stop! In front, as it went off of a skate and bounced away from the Vancouver goal. Wilson keeps it in. Sharks putting some pressure on here. No score in the hockey game as the Canucks clear it back to center ice. Minute 15 remaining on the penalty to Ryan Walter of Vancouver. And the Sharks move to the attack again. Presley on the right wing side. Lost control of it at the blue line. Sharks get it back at center zone. It's Wilson. Rink wide pass. Off the boards. Taken by McLeod. Walks in. Shoots when deflected by Presley. But the goaltender McLean got a piece of it. Now it's Nedved clearing it back to the point. And it's taken by McLeod. Had a chance on goal, but it just sort of bounced lazily into the goaltender McLean. Time running down on the penalty. 48 seconds to go, and that minor to Ryan Walter. Play at the near side in the Shark zone, and a combination of players freezing the puck, and it's stopped. No score in the hockey game. 10:53 to go in the first period, and Randy Hahn, it's been exciting for the Sharks fans. They're really taking it to the Canucks in the offensive zone, and Wayne Presley is really looking impressive.
1: Well, Presley generates the first shot on goal for the Sharks halfway through the first period in this hockey game. Nice feed from Bozek, working it to Presley on the left side, and he tested Kurt McLean there. McLean, a good stand-up goaltender. We saw it right there as he shuts Presley down from in close.
0: Kelly Kissio is on for the Sharks along. The San Jose Sharks and the Vancouver Canucks, scoreless, 9:14 to go in the first period. Randy Hahn, I understand there's some interesting games in the National Hockey League going on right now.
1: Well, busy Saturday night, and as you will follow the Sharks, you will find out that Saturdays and Wednesdays and Sundays are always busy nights in the National Hockey League, and tonight is no exception. A lot of teams playing their first game. Some surprises tonight. The New Jersey Devils beat the St. Louis Blues 7-2 tonight. Stefan Richey, who just joined the Devils in a big blockbuster deal with the Montreal Canadiens not too long ago. Two goals and an assist for his new team, the Devils. And how about this? The Quebec Nordiques, the team that hasn't been able to sign Eric Lindros yet. Well, they have Joe Sakic, and he had a goal and two assists tonight. Quebec beats Hartford 4-2. That was at Le Colisée in Quebec City, Quebec, Canada. You'll learn some of these names, too, as we all learn these together. Another final in. Washington beats the Buffalo Sabres 3-1 in Landover, Maryland.
0: And also the New York Islanders over the Boston Bruins 4-3. That's somewhat of a surprise, too.
1: That's probably the biggest shock of the night. The Islanders...
0: American Hockey League with the New Haven Nighthawks before coming to be the voice of the Sharks. And we used to call that building Le Colisée du New Haven after a French broadcaster came in and called it just that in the Calder Cup playoffs a few years ago. So Le Colisée, certainly familiar to me. And I understand that the building in Quebec, by the way, is one of the more quaint places to watch a game in the National Hockey League.
1: Quebec City is literally like a page right out of rural France. And it's probably the least appealing city, maybe along with Winnipeg, for players to go because of the social atmosphere in the city. And of course, Eric Lindros has created a national controversy in Canada by refusing to sign and play there. But I like going there. I've had an opportunity to go there a bit, and it's a beautiful place.
0: Well, what he's also done is he's kind of exacerbated the problems between French-speaking Canada and English-speaking Canada. And the people from Quebec, I think, are a little defensive about his reasoning not to play there. I think it has a little bit more to do with their taxes and other things besides ethnicity, but they're really taking it personally.
1: Now, there's a couple of schools of thought on the whole Lindros situation. The thought that, for example, I saw Brett Hull espousing just the other day is, hey, it's an honor to play in the NHL, and Lindros ought to sign a deal for a couple of years and play there and make sure he has the kind of contract where if he wants to leave in a couple of seasons, he can play wherever he wants. The other side of it, and it's the one that I tend to agree with, is Eric Lindros is in a very unique situation as an athlete in pro sports. He's at a time when hockey players are making more money than ever before. He's at a time where perhaps he can use his potential as the next great superstar in this game to go wherever he wants. He's playing the game. The owners play their game. I still contend that the NHL made the biggest mistake by not giving the first pick overall last year to the Sharks franchise. We'd have Eric Lindros signed. We'd have him right here in the biggest market that didn't have an NHL team, taking nothing away from Pat Maroon, who no doubt will be an outstanding player. But I think Eric Lindros ought to have been in this market, but that's evidently not going to happen, so we'll just have to see how it all works out.
0: Well, maybe Eric wanted to experience Farfignugen in a true European road car. A test drove a Volkswagen, and you should do it today at your Bay Area Volkswagen dealer. Farfignugen, it's what makes a car a Volkswagen. Dan Rusinowski, along with Randy Hahn. A little break in the action here as they replace the glass. I would like to remind you that when you're in Sacramento, catch each and every San Jose Sharks Radio Network broadcast on the Valley's new sports leader, KSMJ 1380 Sacramento, part of a five-station radio network that I'm particularly proud of. A great chance for Northern California and Nevada fans to listen to broadcasts of NHL hockey.
1: Not to get too provincial here, Dan, but last night was your first National Hockey League broadcast, and I know the first time I did a Los Angeles Kings game, and I grew up in Canada and was surrounded by the lore of this sport for so many years. It was a very exciting moment for me just to be around the big leagues. Any reflections on your experience last night in Vancouver?
0: All I can say is that it's a night I'll never forget. I remember the way that the shadows were on the players with the lights up in that building. I remember the excitement of the crowd, the extra sweat that seemed to be pouring off of my body just moments before going on the air. But seriously, it was a game that was very exciting with a lot of great stories around, little storylines with the Sharks coming back and Craig Cox out of Chula Vista, California, the first goal scorer for the Sharks, and what a great game by Jeff Hackett, too. I mean, all kinds of things like that I'll treasure forever.
1: I imagine for a lot of the players, too, it was obviously their first NHL regular season game. That's part of the uniqueness of this San Jose expansion franchise, is a lot of these players are getting an opportunity to play in the NHL for the first time. Did you notice any excitement on the flight up? Any of the players kind of gawking around the Pacific Coliseum?
0: Well, not only did I notice it, but it was on film as well because of our crack producer, Mark Stellberger, who also produces radio. Oh, here comes the glass as they escort it with the security guards. You know, I noticed something else, Randy. During this break, the players are skating around, just trying to stay loose while they replace the problem with the equipment. And I noticed Brian Hayward, the backup goaltender for the Sharks, a veteran hockey player, skate over and have a little chat with the referee Bill McCreary. Now, I wonder what that's about. Perhaps about players straying through the crease in front of the goaltender. That was a problem last night with Vancouver. The winning goal with only 19 seconds left, Jeff Hackett contended that part of Linden's body was in the crease and therefore the goal should have been disallowed. Perhaps Hayward was expounding on that point. What do you think?
1: Undoubtedly, in the preseason, the referees were very, very vigilant about goaltender's protection within the crease, a forward straying into that area. The way the rule reads, the way I interpret it, the new rule this year, is even if a player, an attacking player, is pushed into the crease, the goal is waved off and disallowed. That's the way it was called in the preseason. I want to see if that's the way they call it in the regular season. I think that rule change regarding the crease and the use of instant replay on goals that may be in question are going to be the two big points of controversy and contention in the NHL after Eric Lindros.
0: There's a delay in the action here at the Cow Palace due to the fact that a piece of glass has become dislodged at the side of the rink, and so we'll take a timeout. 9 minutes and 14 seconds remaining in the first period. Exciting hockey so far between the San Jose Sharks and the Vancouver Canucks. The score is nothing-nothing. The Sharks and Canucks scoreless with 9:14 to go in the first period. We'll return to the Cow Palace in just a moment, right after these messages on the San Jose Sharks Radio Network. San Jose Sharks single game tickets are available for Sharks home games at the Cal Palace box office. You can get them at Warehouse Records, Tower Records, and Video at all Bass TM ticket centers. To order by phone in the Bay Area, call area code 510-762-BASS. Not coincidentally, Dan Rusinowski along with Randy Hahn. A delay in the action. You know, this reminds me of the very first broadcast I ever did, Randy. It was a college hockey game between St. Lawrence University and Brown University at Meehan Auditorium in Providence, Rhode Island. And talk about moments you'll never forget. A player's head went through the glass and shattered it.
1: Did the rest of the player go through or
0: the
1: just
0: the rest of
1: head?
0: The player just went through. The entire glass was shattered, and the station that I was doing the game on was a public radio station with no commercials. And so we had a 28-minute delay while they fixed the glass because they had to truck it in from Providence College. The particular pain that they had was not available at Brown's Meehan Auditorium. They had to go all the way to Providence to get it. And so this is kind of reminiscent in a way of that fine moment in my life, I guess.
1: Can't they make this stuff shatterproof? I mean, they make it bulletproof. If a bullet can't go through it, why? How can they crack it with a stick? I don't get that.
0: Well, the glass technology is so much better. It's called Herculite, which is kind of a process that they do to make it tempered. I remember going to an arena at West Point, of all places, the Smith Rink, which the glass was as thick as perhaps the Mercedes that Adolf Hitler owned, with very, very thick, bulletproof type glass. That was the only way back in the 1940s when the arena was built that the glass could actually stay.
1: Well, and now we've got the backup glass coming in. It's pain number two, and they've given it to Perry Anderson. With a pair of hockey gloves on, he may drop that and shatter it again. My question is, this game is also being televised live nationally in Canada as part of Hockey Night in Canada. I wonder what they've been filling with.
0: But I'm sure that Don Grapes Cherry is having a little chat about the old days.
1: When, yeah, he can be a real pain.
0: Oh, yeah, but he was talking before the game. He used to love to play here. Don Cherry, for those of you who don't know, was a former coach of the Boston Bruins, and as a player was a career minor leaguer, played mostly in the American Hockey League in Rochester. That's where he's most famous, but also played a little in the old Western League. A team called the San Francisco Seals played in this building, and there was a guy named Larry McNabb who was one of the toughest players in the Western League, and Don Cherry remembers coming into this building, Randy, at around 1962-63, looking up to the left of our broadcast location where the American flag is located and seeing a big sign stretching across the entire arena that said, Larry McNabb, the toughest player in the WHL. And wouldn't you know it, Cherry drops the gloves with him that night, and he says it's a night that he can't remember.
1: And he said he couldn't comb his hair for a month. He had so many lumps after McNabb had a go at him. But I'm sure there's a lot of hockey fans around the Bay Area that remember those moments in this building. There's a lot of hockey lore in this building, in the Bay Area itself. So many people who've been out of the loop, perhaps, and not experienced pro hockey here before when the Seals played may think this is all brand new, but this area has a rich hockey tradition. It just went away for a while. And of course, with the NHL going off ESPN and being on Sports Channel, which had been unavailable in this market for a long time, hockey just wasn't around, and it's come back now, and a lot of people are discovering it for the first time. But for so many who would relate to that anecdote that Don Cherry told us earlier, this is just a continuation of a lifelong affair with the game.
0: Well, they used to really pack the building back in the 1960s for that Western Hockey League. You remember, the NHL was only a six-team league then, Randy, and so a lot of the top minor league teams were as good or even better than some NHL organizations.
1: And pain number three.
0: Pain number three
1: third
0: is coming
1: pain.
0: Across the ice. Will they fit? I think we're seeing some discussion now between the captains of each team. There's only 9:14 to go in this period. You know something, Randy? If we were closer to the end of the first period, it wouldn't have surprised me if they sent everybody off the ice and had, let's say, a 23-minute period in the second. I've seen that happen before in this type of an instance when something is wrong with the glass or the boards or any part of the rink that is not player-related.
1: Yeah, a little bit too much time on the clock right now. Still 9:14 left in this first period. You know what, Dan? I think they may have figured this thing out here.
0: Looks like
1: it may be fixed.
0: Wouldn't you know it, it was right near where Pat Quinn, the president, coach, and general manager in the pregame show, I called him the Orson Welles of hockey because he sort of writes, produces, and directs the script of this hockey team. He's behind the bench. He conducts all the practices. But don't forget, when he has to be an executive, when he has to conduct presidential duties, if you will, he's got another very valuable assistant named Ricky Lee, who's standing to his right. Pat Quinn, for those fans that might be listening in the arena tonight, is the sort of silvery-haired guy on the Vancouver bench to his right. Ricky Lee, the former coach of the Hartford Whalers and a big winner at the minor league level, is certainly a valuable commodity to have run practices and to step in whenever Quinn can't do it.
1: Well, of course, Lee, the former head coach of the Hartford Whalers, fired at the end of last season. A lot of speculation in Vancouver that Quinn is grooming Lee to take over the head coaching job as Quinn hopes to step aside again and focus more on the presidential and general manager duties that he held earlier.
0: Hockey is one of those complicated businesses these days where you can't really do what Pat Quinn is doing all the time, and it takes a Renaissance man to do it. That's exactly what he is. We're finally back to live play as it's nothing-nothing here at the Cal Palace. 9 minutes and 8 seconds to go in the first period. And off the faceoff, the Sharks control the draw. Link Gates checked by Gerald Diddick in the San Jose zone. It's sent it back to the net. Fed in front to Ronning, but Ronning couldn't get the shot away as McLeod poked it away. Sent back to the slot. Here's Ronning, a drive. Save is made. Rebound, he scores. Is it going to be waved off? The red light is on, but the Vancouver Canucks are congratulating one another as Milas lost it on the rebound. Cliff Ronning gives the Canucks the 1-0 lead.
1: Well, second effort there by Ronning gets the goal. First save made there by Milas, but Ronning kept banging away in the crease, and he was rather unmolested there as well, given lots of room. And I'm wondering if the long layoff maybe just caught the Sharks a little bit off guard there, as Ronning got a couple of swipes at it and put it underneath Jarmo Milas, but it's 1-0 Vancouver.
0: And you know, that was awfully close, too, because Milas had a chance to get the second shot, but he poked it in just over the outstretched hand, and it was not stopped by the official. We'll have more on that in a moment, but right now Larionov brings it across the San Jose blue line, dumps it in back of the net. Milas out of position, feeds the puck away from his slot as the pass came right out in front off the stick of Kortnall. Now the Sharks on the attack. Here comes Evason across the blue line. Slap shot is blocked. Rebound pushed away by Merzen, recovered by Kortnall, and he headmans it up the right side to Kron. One-on-one with Wilson across the blue line, drops it back. Here's a feed, cross ice, Kortnall, up drive, it goes wide, and the Sharks able to clear it back to center zone. Handling the puck there is Merzen, being forechecked by Evans. Merzen recovers after Evans poked it free and lugs the puck to center for Vancouver. He winds up and slaps it into the Shark zone. 8 minutes to play, first period here at the Cal Palace, 1-0 Vancouver. Sharks able to clear it back to the Vancouver end again, but Lidster, the veteran defenseman, flips it away from Cox and dumps the puck down the ice. Bobby McGill has it for San Jose. Sends it up the left wing side, too far for McHugh to handle. Lidster knocks it back the other way. Delayed offside, waved off as the Canuck players touch up at the San Jose blue line. They sent it into the near side, Sharks zone. San Jose breaking out quickly. They skate from left to right. Here comes Bozek. Lead pass Wilkinson. Cuts across the blue line. Puts on the brakes against Lidster. Turnaround shot is steered out of there by McLean. Puck goes to the near boards, and it's picked up by Nedved, and he sends it at the center. Linden veering to his right. Lead pass Lidster. Cross the line. Shot right on. Save is made by Milas. Rebound Adams at the near side, being checked by Hammond, but gets it back to the point, and it's taken by Dirk there. He tried the low shot, but it was deflected by Bozek. And goes wide. Vancouver starting to press. They're on top 1-0. Sharks just trying to regroup in their own end. Mike McHugh with the puck. Hard working left wing. Feeds it up the right side for Cox. Checked by Linden. Puck loose. Picked up by Hammond. 2-on-2 with Bozek. Tried the lead pass to him, but it was broken up. Good play by Robert Dirk, the big rangy defenseman for the Canucks. Vancouver controlling. Lidster back skates into his own zone. Eludes the check of Cox. Bounces one off the boards. Up ice it goes into the San Jose end. And it's Zettler back the other way. Lead pass ahead to Cox. Off the skate of Kissio. Recovered by the Canucks. And Kortnall gets to Babich. And Babich sends cross ice to Lidster. Back for Kortnall on the left wing side. Jeff Kortnall, good goal scorer. Feeds it cross ice right to the slot. Broken up by Zettler. And the Sharks race out of the zone. Here comes Pat Falloon down the right side with Kissio. Tries to drop it back to Kelly Kissio. But it was checked by Diddick. Made a good defensive play to kind of shut off Kissio from the drop pass. They send it all the way down the ice. 6 minutes and 5 seconds to go in the first period. 1-0 Vancouver as Falloon skates to the center. Across the blue line, down the left side, one-on-one with Babich. They come together into the boards. Work free by Kissio on the left wing side. Watched by McBain. Sends a nice pass back to McGill. He winds up, shoots when it goes wide. He couldn't even get that close to being on net as he fanned on the shot. It bounces to the far corner. Picked up now by the Vancouver Canucks. Diddick clears it back to center, all the way to the San Jose blue line, and McGill takes for the Sharks. Lead for Kissio, but it's offsides, and a whistle. They'll bring it back. 5:38 to go in the first period. Break in the action with the score. Vancouver 1, San Jose nothing. This is the San Jose Sharks Radio Network. 5 minutes, 25 seconds to go in the first. And here come the Canucks. Sandlak in front to Merzin. He takes the shot. Stopped by Millis. That was a reaction play by Jarmo Millis. He never saw that puck come off Merzin's stick. Over to the far boards. Gates pokes it free. Now taken by Pavlich. Nice, nifty move around the forechecker. Races to center across the Vancouver line. Feeds Presley in the corner. Presley checked by Lume and Sandlak at the far side. Right side of the Vancouver goal. And Lume works it free. But body check to the boards. Anderson made a nice move to body check Lume in. And the Canucks still able to clear it back to center as Wilkinson couldn't hold it in the zone. Now here comes Ronning down the left wing side at the Sharks' blue line. Just has to dump it in as he was checked by Ken Hammond. Now Presley coming together with Sandlak. A big, big body slam into the boards, and that drew a big roar from the crowd. 1-0 Vancouver. Sharks trying to penetrate into the offensive zone. Can't do it. And the Canucks able to tap it back the other way. Ebbeson's line is on the ice now. He caroms it off the right wing boards. Flip back the other way. Goes into the crowd by Robert Dirk and play call. 4:24 to go in the first. And Randy, action sloppy the last couple of minutes by both teams. Nobody seems to want to control the action.
1: Yeah, the long layoff with the glass problem here that created about a, 15, 16-minute delay. Kind of took the edge off whatever momentum was building midway through the first period. Tell you, Sandlak just about took himself right out of the game, right out of this building as he missed that check. Presley slipping under it at the end boards, and Sandlak went crashing into the boards and shook his head as he went over to the bench. Get rid of some of those cobwebs.
0: Ebbeson, Evans, and Anderson, the combination up front for the Sharks. And for the Canucks, it's Larion off the centerman, along with Courtnell, the left wing side, Robert Kron, the right wing. That's a pretty fine combination. Igor Larionov, in the kind of twilight of his career, one of the best centers in the world over the course of the last few years, played mostly with Central Red Army in the Soviet Union. Off the faceoff, Larionov wins the draw. And the Canucks gun it in. Here's Dirk, a shot from the point, right on, stopped by Millis, drops it down to the ice and clears it to center. Racing forward at the blue line, it's Evans, brings it across the blue line, lost the puck. Robert Kron, good hustle, comes back checking and picks up the loose puck. Now the Canucks back the other way. Larionov at the blue line, checked away by Ebbeson. Ebbeson sends it up the right wing side. Courtnell and Evans came together. Now Evans is hauled down by Larionov. Crowd wanted a penalty, but none is called, and the Canucks able to fire at the length of the ice. This should be icing, as back to make the touch is McLeod, but we've got a battle going on. Perry Anderson of the Sharks way over at the far side of the ice with one of the members of the Vancouver Canucks, and it looked to me like it was Robert Dirk at the far side. We'll have to get a better angle of it. Indeed, it is Robert Dirk. He got involved last night with Evans, and tonight he's involved with Perry Anderson, so we'll see some penalties.
1: So we may see five each here, and with only 3:46 to go in the period, they're sending Dirk to the dressing room, and I think the same for Anderson. And we're going to have major penalties handed out here.
0: A break in the action. 3:46 to go in the first period at the Cal Palace with the score. The Vancouver Canucks 1, the San Jose Sharks nothing. You're listening to the San Jose Sharks Radio Network. There's an extra penalty being assessed to Robert Dirk of the Vancouver Canucks, and that undoubtedly is for instigating an altercation, perhaps, with Perry Anderson. Referee Bill McCreary continuing to talk things over right now with Sharks captain Doug Wilson, as some more pushing and shoving occurred after those penalties were called. And Randy Hahn, it's kind of an interesting time here as they sort out the penalties.
1: Well, the Sharks have to assert themselves physically here. Vancouver has dominated the game so far. They're out shooting the Sharks 7-2. They've been relatively unchallenged coming across the blue line into the Sharks zone. That action taking place in the neutral part of the ice. And the Sharks have to bang these teams that are going to come in this building and try and steal 2 points. I don't think anybody expects the Sharks to win a majority of their games this year, but they sure expect to punish teams when they come in here and leave knowing they've played a hockey game.
0: The only goal of the game so far scored at 11 minutes and 7 seconds. Cliff Ronning, the talented centerman, former St. Louis Blue, one of the top players in the NHL, second goal of the season. Sandlak and Momesso getting credit for the assists, and little Cliff Ronning seems to be in the right place at the right time at all times.
1: Vancouver very happy with Ronning coming over in that big deal late last year with Courtnell and Momesso from the St. Louis Blues. Really lifted Vancouver, and Pat Quinn gets a lot of the credit, of course, for engineering the deal and really giving Vancouver a boost last season. The Canucks didn't make the playoffs until overtime overtime of their final game last year. It took until game number 80 to make the last playoff spot in the NHL, but they made it, and Ronning had a lot to do with their success in the first round against Edmonton.
0: Sharks have the power play as a result of that extra penalty, and they come across the blue line offsides, but Babbitt's drilling Mullen to the ice. It's more of an inadvertent thing that happened at the blue line right there, as 3:37 remain in the first period. With Randy Hahn, this is Dan Rusinowski at the Cal Palace, the first home game in San Jose Sharks history, and the Sharks have the man advantage for the next 2 minutes. Here comes Pat Falloon on with Mullen and Kissio up front, dumps it into the Vancouver blue line and into the Vancouver zone, and Ryan Walter picks it up quickly in the veteran center, just shoots it all the way down. A minute and a half to go on the Sharks' power play. They start from behind their own net and move on the attack, led by McLeod at center. Sharks moving from left to right. Period number one. McLeod firing it into the zone, and McLean wound it around the boards. The goaltender put it off the glass and into the crowd. And a couple of Sharks players kind of feebly asked for the automatic delay of game call against the goaltender, which happens when a goalie directly fires it over the glass and out of play. But you notice it touched the glass, and so the likelihood of a penalty being called is very slim.
1: Very rare you see the goalie get the penalty there, because the glass behind the goal and along the boards in that area is higher. It slopes down to a lower elevation on the sides of the rink, but up along the corner and behind the goal is higher glass, and they usually give them the benefit of the doubt.
0: Off the faceoff, Evason wins the draw. On the right point, McLeod has it, goes to his left, winds up, shoots one through a screen. It's blocked down in front, loose puck. Sharks, Presley takes it, stopped by the Vancouver defense. But Presley grabs his own rebound on the right side, sends back to the point to Wilson, gives to Bozek, back for Wilson on the point. He winds up, shoots one. Little screen set up, play in front on the rebound. Evason tries to take a shot. It's blocked by the stick of Didick. Good work by the Vancouver Canucks to force the Sharks to try to take too many chances in front. And Presley tries to go back to the point, but he gives it away. Here comes Adams. Shifty player. Gives it to Babbitts. Lost it on the stick check, and the Sharks come up with a puck. They're on the power play. Here comes Evason in across the Vancouver line. Lost it on a check to Nedved. 2:17 to go in the period. 30 seconds on the Sharks. A man advantage. 1-0 Vancouver. That's the score right here. Here's Presley. Back pass into the corner. Feet in front. Wilson a drive. He fired it wide. It was at point-blank range in deep in front. And now another whistle and a penalty called, Randy. Looks like a cross-checking minor. It's going to be called to the Vancouver Canucks. And that spells a 5-on-3 advantage for the Sharks if that's what happens.
1: Sharks power play looking very, very good here. They had one breakdown. And a guy who you can't afford to let come down the ice one-on-one, Greg Adams, made a great move on Doug Wilson. Almost got the shot on goal. Pat McLeod saving Wilson, but they take it right back down. The Sharks create some good scoring opportunities. Wilson just missing. Now they get a 5-on-3 and a two-man advantage.
0: And here is a recap of the penalty. Perry Anderson and Robert Dirk fought at 16:14. Dirk got the extra minor for instigating the altercation. And also we neglected to mention Kevin Evans of the Sharks getting a 10-minute misconduct for mouthing off to the official at that point. So that leaves the Sharks without the full complement of forwards for a 10-minute period. Now Jyrki Luumäki gets a cross-checking penalty at 17:56. So the Sharks have 18 seconds of 5-on-3 skating advantage. Off the draw, Linden does a great job to send it off the boards and all the way back deep to the Sharks' end. So there will be a very abbreviated chance for San Jose to get a 5-on-3 goal. They move it up the ice from left to right. On the attack, it's Hammond. Hammond backhands one to the left wing boards, intended for Kissio. Knocked back the other way by Lidster, and it goes all the way down. First penalty has expired. Now 5-on-4 for the Sharks for the next minute and 33 seconds. They move it again to center. Led by Wilson. Drops it across the blue line. Intended for Wilkinson. Wilkinson gets to Kissio in the corner. Kissio back of the net to Falloon. Feeds it in front. Hammond a drive right on it. Stopped in front by McLean. Now it bounces to the far boards. Kissio to Falloon. Back to Hammond on the point. Top of the left circle to Pat Falloon. Written off the play by Lidster. Good play by the veteran Doug Lidster. Now Robert Kron runs into the linesman. The stick goes way up. He got it out of the zone, but a big collision between Hammond and Robert Kron. And it looks like Hammond is going to get a penalty for holding with only 1:12 to play in the first period. A break in the action. 1:12 to go in the first. Power play for Vancouver is going to come up right after this message on the San Jose Sharks Radio Network. Dan Rusinowski along with Randy Hahn. 1 minute to play in the first period and a long, long shot down the ice by the Canucks. Taken by Courtnall to stop by Milos. The Sharks move out of the zone. They break up the right side. Here comes Pat McLeod to center. He stick handles across the blue line. Takes the shot himself. It just goes wide. It's caught up in the netting. Rebound in the back of the net. Tried to take by Zettler, but he lost it in the Canucks break to center. 2-on-1 break. Here comes Courtnall. Has the play in front. What a pass. He's hauled down. A penalty is going to be called to the Sharks. 2 minutes for interference. Hammond got 2 minutes for holding earlier, and so that 5-on-3 skating advantage the Sharks had is now going to go the other way. In the next 2 seconds, the penalty to Lume will expire, and then the San Jose team will be down 2 men.
1: Fortunately, only 5, and we should stress here, 5.6 seconds left here in the first period.
0: So what does this mean now? It's 1954.4? Is that how you say this?
1: Something like that. The NHL basically decided to go the way of the NBA this year and institute a tenth of a second clock after some very controversial endings to games, notably involving the Chicago Blackhawks last year when Mike Keenan, their head coach, absolutely went berserk when a goal was disallowed at the end of a game. So they have the tenth of a second clock now to break that last second of the game down and clear up any discrepancy as to when a goal might have been scored before or after the siren sounded.
0: 5 seconds to go in the period. 1954, the official time of the penalty. Kelly Kissio against Peter Nedved, the talented second-year pro, who, like Pat Falloon, was picked second overall and went right to the NHL. Here's the drop of the puck, controlled by the Sharks. McGill just shoots it out of the zone. That'll do it for the first period in the history of the San Jose Sharks at home. The score at the end of one, the Vancouver Canucks 1, and the San Jose Sharks nothing. We'll return to the Cal Palace for a complete stat recap of the first period after this 1 minute timeout on the San Jose Sharks Radio Network.
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0: Back at the Cal Palace, Dan Rusinowski between the first and second periods. The San Jose Sharks, kind of a repeat performance of opening night in Vancouver last night. At the end of one, it's the Vancouver Canucks 1 and the San Jose Sharks nothing. Shots on goal in the first, a little bit better for the Sharks than last night. San Jose had 5 shots on net. None of them were beating goaltender Kirk McLean. And the Vancouver Canucks had 10. One of them got by Jarmo Miras. The only goal at 11:07. Cliff Ronning, his second goal against the Sharks. End of the season. Sandlak and Momesso getting credit for the assist. That's the only goal of the game. But lots of penalties. Link Gates, 2 minutes for boarding for San Jose at 1:55. That was killed off by the Sharks' penalty killers. Wilkinson and Ochik dropped the gloves and battled it out at 5:28. They each got 5-minute fighting majors. Gino Ochik of Vancouver got an extra 2 minutes for instigating the altercation. Ryan Walter, 2 minutes for tripping for Vancouver. The forward at 7:50, getting that penalty for the Canucks. And another battle between Perry Anderson of the Sharks and Robert Dirk of the Canucks, again instigated by the visiting team. Dirk got 2 minutes for instigating, 5 for fighting. Anderson, 5 for fighting at 16:14. And Kevin Evans also getting a 10-minute misconduct penalty at 16:14. So he's done until the first 6 minutes of period number two. Other penalties in the first. Jyrki Lume, 2 for cross-checking at 17:56. Kenny Hammond of the Sharks, 2 minutes for holding at 18:48. And Mark Pavlich of the San Jose team, 2 for interference at 19:54. And so when the second period starts, the Sharks will be down 2 men for the first few seconds of period number two. We'll return with the president of the San Jose Sharks, Art Savage, as our intermission continues after this on the San Jose Sharks Radio Network. Back at the Cal Palace, we're between the first and second periods. In a hockey game, the Vancouver Canucks lead the San Jose Sharks by the score of 1-0. Dan Rusinowski for Randy Hahn between periods 1 and 2 with a very special guest, the president and chief executive officer of the San Jose Sharks, Art Savage. And Art, this is a big day for you. You've been preparing for this for the last couple of years and working with George and Gordon Gund. And it's a dream come true.
4: It really is a big day, Dan. We've worked on this for nearly 2 years now, and to see it all come to fruition tonight, it's an exciting night for all of us involved with the Sharks, and we're looking forward to a lot of exciting nights here.
0: Well, there's going to be many, many years of Sharks hockey at the new San Jose Arena in 2 years that is being constructed right now. Could you give us an update on the progress of that facility?
4: Well, the phase one and phase two of the arena construction are completed, which is primarily the removal of the soil and property on it, and they're putting in a foundation. The base building construction will start sometime the first part of November when they award the contract later this month. Scheduled to be completed in August of 93.
0: So far, so good. As far as your market research before the San Jose Sharks were ever formed, it seems that the people that you targeted as San Jose Sharks customers are coming through beautifully. People from San Mateo and the Alameda counties, and also, of course, Santa Clara counties, the areas right around San Jose, which are supporting your hockey club.
4: We've really had a great response. It's been a broad response. Approximately 60% of our patrons come from south of the Santa Clara Bridge, but we have another 15% from the city of San Francisco and all throughout the Bay Area. Some season ticket holders from as far away as Sacramento, and we welcome those folks that are listening tonight. We have them in the Valley, and it's been a great Bay-wide response, and we're thrilled.
0: What a change from the market of 15 years ago, Art, and I'm sure that that had a lot to do with your decision to go with the Bay Area as a potential site for the Gunn Brothers, and a better situation than you had earlier with the hockey franchise that they owned. And it seems that the differences are so marked from when the California Golden Seals were here that there's really no way to compare the two situations.
4: There really isn't, Dan. It's like night and day. We're asked that question a lot, but the market is entirely different. I think the A's and the Giants and the Warriors and the 49ers have done a tremendous job in sports marketing in this area in the last 15 years. It's a new way of new attendees out in this market, and I think with George Gunn and myself being from the Bay Area, we've lived here, he's lived here over 20 years and I've been here over 15 years, we were well familiar with what the sports market was like, and we were excited to be able to bring the expansion franchise back to the Bay Area.
0: The Gunn brothers are really special guys. Gordon Gunn, one of the sharpest business minds in the country, and George Gunn, one of the real forces behind this hockey club, was out on the ice tonight, made an inspiring speech. What an interesting guy he is.
4: He really is, Dan. They're both very unique people and a lot of fun to work with. I've worked with George and Gordon for over 12 years now and been involved in various businesses for them, and it's exciting. I know they're having a lot of fun and bringing things back to the Bay Area that the fans want. The Sharks have been so well received, and the merchandise is throughout the nation and actually the world has been so well received, and we're thrilled, and I think the fans of San Jose and the Bay Area deserve to be thrilled with us.
0: Art Savage is our guest, the president and chief executive officer of the Sharks, and we'll be back to talk more right after this message on the San Jose Sharks Radio Network. Art Savage, the president and chief executive officer of the Sharks, joining us between periods, the Sharks trailing Vancouver 1-0 after one. You know, you were the president of the Cleveland Cavaliers NBA franchise, a franchise that has struggled for so many years, and all of a sudden you come into that position and make a few changes within the organization, and the team does very well, not only at the box office, but on the basketball court. What are your prospects for the San Jose Sharks in terms of looking ahead to when that new arena is open?
4: Well, Dan, I wish I could take credit for Cleveland. I was there for a year on an interim basis. The Guns asked me to come in and step in and help that franchise, but we've done some good things there. Quite frankly, we look forward to having a young team here in San Jose and the building. We're looking for a long-term growth here. I think we've got a good nucleus of players. We think we're quite a bit better than an average expansion franchise, and we've got a good group put together. And Jack Ferreira, who was with us in Minnesota, I was very much involved in helping select Jack as the general manager of the North Stars 3 years ago. He's built a great team of scouts, and with George Kingston as his coach, I think we've got a good group, and with the players, they're excited. I think they want to go out and win, and I think they're prepared to do what it takes to get there.
0: All right, it's just a terrific day for Bay Area hockey fans and NHL hockey fans as well. Thanks a lot for joining us, and best of luck as things go on.
4: Thanks, Dan.
0: Art Savage, president and general executive officer of the San Jose Sharks, joining us between periods 1 and 2. The Sharks are trailing the Vancouver Canucks. We'll be back for the second period of action here at the Cal Palace after these messages on the San Jose Sharks Radio Network. Dan Rusinowski back at the Cal Palace, the first game ever at home in the history of the San Jose Sharks franchise. Vancouver leading the Sharks 3-1 at the end of two. And the man who was sort of thrown to the wolves for a couple of periods last night in Vancouver, Jeff Hackett, the fine young goaltender out of the New York Islanders organization, that's where he got his start, is joining us as our intermission guest. And Jeff, congratulations on an absolutely tremendous all-star performance last night. I know that there's some disappointment there because of the loss in the final minute of the game, but yet a tremendous performance.
5: Well, thanks very much, Dan. But like I said, been saying, the bottom line is winning, and it was, like you said, it was very disappointing. And hopefully the next outing out there, or even hopefully tonight, we can pull out a win here in the last period. That would be really nice to see.
0: Well, looking at the shots on goal totals after two, it's 26 for Vancouver, which is a lot more manageable than the 52 that you faced last night. And it seems like the adjustments that Coach George Kingston and his associate Bob Murdoch have made against the Canucks have really helped things.
5: Yeah, you have to give credit to the coaching staff. It seems like they've got the guys continuing on the way we played in the third period last night. Also, the small, homey Cal Palace kind of neutralizes their speed, and they don't have as much room to freewheel as they did last night in Vancouver, which is a little bit bigger of an ice surface.
0: 185 feet long here, 200 feet long in Vancouver, and it does make a difference. You play a more physical game here. As a goaltender, is it an advantage or a disadvantage to have this shorter ice surface?
5: Well, I think it's an advantage in a way, where on the power play it seems like they don't have as much room to set up or move the puck around as much. But one thing you have to be prepared for on a small ice surface is that a shot outside the blue line is not a bad shot here, and you have to be on your toes at all the time, where it's in a rink is as big as Vancouver or Calgary. There's a little more room in the neutral zone where, you know, the play doesn't seem to be right on top of you right away, where you can have more time to look at it and watch it develop.
0: Jeff Hackett is our guest in this second intermission. Jeff, you come into a situation where there are a lot of very qualified goaltenders, the Sharks keeping three at the major league level. Does this disturb you?
5: Well, I really don't think the three goalie system can work in the NHL, because simply there's not enough games. It doesn't really disturb me, because I believe in my talent. I believe I'm the best man for the job. So all I can do is worry about what I can control. I can't control what other guys do. So all I really worry about is how I play, and that's how I have to look at it.
0: Kind of a scary situation last night as far as some Sharks fans are concerned, because you have had situations where you've been out of the lineup due to concussion problems. I remember when you played in Springfield in the American Hockey League, you had 3-1 season. That's awful tough to take. And last night you ran into somebody in your own zone there, and where it was on the ice. What was happening at that point?
5: It has nothing to do with concussions. I believe that's past me now. Last year I had no really major injury problems that way, and last night I think it was more fatigue than anything else. It wasn't really a certain injury. It's just so hot in that building that you wouldn't believe, and with all the people in there and the amount of shots that I had, it kind of wore me out a bit.
0: Final comments and notes about what the Sharks have to do in this third period.
5: Well, you know, we have to stay out of the penalty box. We can't score goals when we're down a man all the time. And what we have to do is you have to dump it in and work it in deep. And if you notice, when we've been successful, it's been when we get the puck in deep. So we got to just try to get in deep and try to force a play on them.
0: Jeff, thanks a lot. Continued success.
5: Okay, thanks.
0: Jeff Hackett, Sharks goaltender, joining us. We'll be back for the third period after these messages on the San Jose Sharks Radio Network. Jarmo Milas defends the goal to our left for the third period. The Sharks will move from left to right, and they start out with a combination of Doug Wilson and Bob McGill on defense. Up front, Kelly Kissio and Pat Fildoon. Sharks killing off 1 minute and 10 seconds of penalty time for the third period. Pavelich is in the box, 2 minutes for holding, a minute 10 left on that penalty. As the puck is dropped, the Vancouver power play starts the third period with the puck. And controlling it at the far side is Gerald Didek. A lead pass to Adams. Gets around Wilson, crosses the line, walks in, shoots, save is made by the goaltender Milas. And Adams showing some nifty stick handling skills as he gets around an all-star defenseman, Doug Wilson, and a good scoring opportunity in the opening 14 seconds of the third period.
1: Wilson and McGill out there defensively on the first shift of the third period for the Sharks. But Adams, who is a very skillful forward, and Vancouver may have the most depth in the National Hockey League at left wing. It's a very weak position around the NHL, oddly. Only a few real top-line players. Luke Robitaille comes to mind at that position. The Canucks are stacked at that position. It's one of their strengths.
0: In case you're wondering who the gentleman next to me is, it's Randy Hahn rejoining us for the third period. Off the face-off, shot by Didick. Gloved by Milos and Wisely. He'll hold on with Nedved at the doorstep on the rebound. So 51 seconds to go on that penalty to Pavelich. 19:40 remaining, third period. Vancouver on top, 3-1. The goals for Vancouver: Ronning his second, Momesso his second, Adams his first of the year. Presley has responded for the Sharks. And Randy, if you look at the shot totals individually for San Jose, Presley had 6 last night. He had 5 after 2 periods. He's providing a lot of offense. Off the draw, Wilson will pick it up and skim it the length of the ice. No icing, of course, during a shorthanded situation. 43 seconds remaining on the penalty to Pavelich. Vancouver skating from right to left. Here comes Nedved, a lead pass on the left side for Linden. Walks in, shoots one through a screen, stopped by Milos, and he'll hold on. When we talk about screens, Randy, we mean a defenseman for the Sharks in this case in the way of the goaltender's field of vision. And so often that causes goals in hockey.
1: And, of course, the offensive team also tries to set screens as well, just as would be more familiar perhaps in basketball, where the team with the puck will send a player to crash the front of the net, terminology often used, and try and create some disarray in front of that goaltender.
0: Setting a pick, if you will.
1: Yeah, hopefully that puck will find its way through a maze of bodies into the back of the net.
0: Ronning against Kissio on this draw off the faceoff. Ronning controls it at the side of the goal, spins to the boards, being checked by Zettler. Got it back to the point. Lume holds it in. Power play for Vancouver. Lume to Ronning. Feeds to the corner to Momesso. Races in back of the net. Stick handling around McLeod. Tosses one back to the point. Hits the skate of Lindstrom. Poked aside. And here comes Falloon down the ice. He's hooked by the Vancouver defender Momesso. No penalty called. Good, smart play by Momesso to slow Falloon down and not allow him to get his hands on the puck. But the Sharks shorthanded still have it in the van. Momesso, no penalty called. Good, smart play by Momesso to slow Falloon down and not allow him to get his hands on the puck. But the Sharks

0: Sharks on the move at the far side of the Vancouver zone. Presley in there to forecheck. Worked it free, but Vancouver gets it back, and Didick leads Courtnall on the left wing side. He's to center in the zone, but offside's the call against the Canucks. We'll take a break in the action. 17:52 to go. Third period. Canucks lead it 3-1. We'll be right back after this on the San Jose Sharks Radio Network. Penalty to Pavelich is over, but the Canucks maintain the 3-1 lead. Face off at the center ice area, right at the Sharks' blue line. Tonight's attendance, by the way, officially 10,888 fans, Randy. A capacity crowd seeing NHL hockey for the first time for many of them.
1: Starting to get into a little bit here in the third period as well. You heard them in the background, and the Sharks need a lift right now.
0: They skate from left to right, controlling the faceoff. McGill gets it across the red line, shoots it in, gets it to Wilson, a shot right on rebound, Evason a drive, right at point-blank range. He missed the side corner of the net. Over at the near boards, picked up by Courtnall. Here come the Canucks to center. Led now by Didick, taking the pass, gets it across the blue line. A shot goes right on, stopped by Milas, deflects the rebound to the corner, and McGill comes up with a puck. Gives it to Wilson. Sharks captain leads the attack to center, across the blue line, offsides the call. That offsides was called by another veteran defenseman, David Babich, who poked the puck off of the left-handed shooting Wilson stick right as he reached the blue line. If he had allowed Wilson to cross the blue line, that would have been a legal pass, but he just sort of confused Wilson long enough to knock it back to center ice, and they brought it in offsides.
1: The disparity in the shots total continues to build. Not to harp on a point, but shots now 30-15 in Vancouver's favor, and the Sharks have not generated a whole lot of offense since the early going in the second period.
0: Not at all. They're going to have to try and get some power play chances in the third and hope that Vancouver is as undisciplined as they were last night in period number three, but so far it doesn't seem to be the case. 3-1 Vancouver. Ocek on the attack, gives to McBain on the right side. Had Ocek in the slot but couldn't get it to him. Ocek with it in back, tries the wraparound, almost bounce past Milas, but he manages to fall on the bouncing puck, and that was a very dangerous play as Ocek sent a centering pass in front intended for Walter, but it bounced off a stick and was palpitating in front of Milas, and he had to hang on.
1: Looking at this Vancouver lineup, Dan, Pat Quinn, the general manager, has built a big team. This is very un-Smythe-like. The Smythe has been known, at least over the years, as the Greyhound division, the high-scoring speed skill division. These are bumpers and bruisers and grinders the Canucks have. The Smythe division's changing. L.A. bulked up over the offseason. Everybody did except Calgary in the division. And this Vancouver team is maybe the new Smythe division kind of team of the 90s.
0: Edmonton kind of bulking down these days, getting rid of Mark Messier in exchange for Bernie Nichols, more of a slick point-scoring person, but not the leader that Messier is on a team. And although that is a questionable somewhat to trade for Edmonton now, the two guys they got, Louis DeBrusque and Stephen Rice, are fine prospects from the Rangers organization. Edmonton knows what they're doing in that sense, but for the short run, they're definitely bulking down.
1: I think the only guy left is Kevin Lowe and the radio announcer.
0: Off the draw, here's a shot by McBain. It goes wide, bounces to the near boards, and Pavelich clears it back to center. Knocked back the other way by Robert Dirk. Dirk's getting a lot of ice time with Lidstrom tonight for the Canucks, and he has played quite well. And in back of the Sharks' goal, Pavelich knocks it off the left wing boards. McHugh and Cox are the wings for Mark Pavelich, the center. Pavelich lost the puck. Walter takes it back, but offsides the call against the Canucks as Ocek was in the zone ahead of the play. Break in the action. 16:33 to play, third period. The Vancouver Canucks lead the San Jose Sharks 3-1. You're listening to the San Jose Sharks Radio Network. 3-1 Vancouver, 16:33 to go, third period. Plenty of time for a Sharks comeback, but San Jose needs to start generating some more offensive opportunities. They've been working hard, but they need to get a few breaks right here. Off the faceoff, Sharks lose the draw. Merzen, lead pass on the left intended for Adams, who scored Vancouver's third goal. He lost it at the San Jose blue line. Hammond gave it to Wilkinson, his partner. Wilkinson sends it back up the right wing boards, but Vancouver's Merzen taps it back the other way. Jarmo Milas handling it for the San Jose, gives to Wilkinson, winds it around the boards, but not out. Now the Sharks able to clear it back to center. Mullen got it to the red line, but the Canucks drive it back into the San Jose zone. left side of Yarmo Miras. Kenny Hammond picks it up for the Sharks. Lead pass bounces over the outstretched stick of Kelly Kissio and goes all the way down into the Vancouver zone. Canucks Mersin sends it the length of the ice. This should be icing against the Canucks as Wilkinson makes the touch. And indeed it is. They'll bring the faceoff all the way back deep into the Vancouver zone. And faceoffs are so important, Randy Hahn. Right here, the Sharks, if they win the draw, can get a shot on goal in a matter of seconds. And so far,

0: In these two games, Vancouver has had the better of the face-offs. It's such an important, often lost thought in terms of the rest of the elements of the game of hockey.
1: Well, it's key. It's a key skill to have. Kelly Kissio, probably the strongest face-off man for the Sharks. Mark Pavlich in to take this draw. Some teams have players just for the purpose of face-off specialists. Steve Kasper comes to mind, the former LA King, now with the Philadelphia Flyers. He's very adept at that.
0: I remember a guy named Pete Stemkowski, the slowest skater in hockey history, who was the best faceoff man, and that's why he was a member of an NHL team. Right now, Ronning, a speedy player, comes across the blue line, puts a shot on goal, stopped by Milos at the near boards. Ronning is bodied off the play by Gates, and the puck recovered by McGill, and he clears it up ice, and Gates handles it for the Sharks. Link Gates from the red line wrists one in, stopped in back of the net by goaltender McLean in the Vancouver zone, sent around the near boards. Momesso digs it free, and here comes Ronning. Ronning hooked by Mark Pavlich. No penalty is called as Pavlich worked the puck away from Ronning. Should have been a penalty, I think, though, as the Sharks got a break. They flip it into the Vancouver zone. Babich tosses one back to center. Wilson takes for San Jose, and he just back skates to his own blue line. 14:55 to go, third period. 3-1 Vancouver, the second game of the season for both these teams. And the Vancouver team won it 4-3. Last night, they're on top 3-1 here tonight. In the Shark zone, Anderson starts a rush. Veers to his left, checked by Courtnall. Fanned on the pass intended for Evason, but tossed one instead to the Vancouver line. Recovered by McLeod of the Sharks. Tried to stick handle once too much, and Larionov worked it free. Sent back the other way by Courtnall. Into the Shark zone it goes. Left side of Nealis. Zettler. Rink wide pass on the right for Evans. Drop pass to McLeod across the blue line. Rink wide pass. Evans a chance. Stopped in front by McLean. Back the other way. Here come the Vancouver Canucks. It's a pass from Larionov to Courtnall. Cross the line. Wrist shot partially blocked by McLeod. At the near side in the San Jose zone, Zettler picks it up, and he sends a cross-ice pass to Gates. Actually, Anderson. Anderson with the puck, lead on the right for Evans. Evans in across the Vancouver line, drops it off to the far boards. Anderson digging with Hammond, trying to work it free. They get it in back of the Canuck net. Now going in to get it, Evans. He's body-checked off the play there by Robert Dirk. A much bigger Robert Dirk showing his strength, and Evans sort of like a weebles that wobble. They don't fall down. That's exactly what Evans was, as he sort of bounced down to the ice and bounced up. Now Cox the other way takes a pass, a long one. It's offsides against the Sharks, but kind of a humorous scene a few moments ago in back of the Vancouver net, as Evans so outsized by Dirk, it wasn't funny.
2: It's like one of those battery-operated toys you used to have when you were a kid, and it's on wheels, and it hits a wall and turns the other way.
0: One of those.
2: Yeah. That was a mismatch of mammoth proportions there, as the straight arm kind of just knocked Evans off his balance and in a totally different direction. Vancouver dominating this hockey game right now, leading 3-1, outshooting the Sharks by a margin of 2-1. Sharks have shown a little more flash here in the third period. Still lots of time.
0: George Kingston changing the lines up a bit. He's got Presley at center along with McHugh on the left, Cox on the right, Hammond and Wilkinson are back. So obviously he's trying to take advantage of Presley's individual skills here. Cox and McHugh, workmanlike players. McHugh small, but kind of a grinder out of the University of Maine and the Kalamazoo organization in the IHL. And Crank Cox, a big man with good hands. And that's the kind of person that can get the puck to Presley, who has good scoring ability. So we'll see how this line works for the Sharks. Right now off the draw, Presley wins the faceoff. And he gets it to Wilkinson along the boards, lost it, and the Canucks send it deep to the Shark zone. Hammond races back to get it, eludes the check of McBain, and Hammond gets to center. Here's Presley, has some room, walks across the line, shoots one, partially blocked by Lume, and Jyrki Lume, nice little move to get control of the puck. He backhands the pass to his left onto the stick of Ryan Walter, checked there by Craig Cox, but manages to send one into the zone. Right side of Milos in back of the net now. Wilkinson picks it up for the Sharks. He waits for his teammates to set up, and he starts the San Jose attack. Sharks skating from left to right in the third period. Presley kicks it free, tries to get it to Cox on the right wing boards. A little bit of confusion as to who is going to take the puck. Miscommunication between the new line mates. Sharks making changes as the play goes on. In the offensive zone, Cox couldn't get it. Vancouver sending it back to center, and Wilson knocks it back the other way for San Jose. Kirk McLean, the goaltender, leaves it at the near boards. Gino Ochik sends it the length of the ice, and this should be icing against the Canucks, as making the touch, Bob McGill. And so indeed, a face-off upcoming deep in Vancouver ice. Break in the action, 12:26 to play, third period. Vancouver on top 3-1 on the San Jose Sharks Radio Network. Canucks have iced the puck, so the faceoff deep in Vancouver's zone, left side of McLean. Kissio on the draw, loses it to Linden. Mullen races for the puck, can't get it. Now Falloon kicks it free on the boards, looking for the pass, trying to find Kissio in the slot, can't get it. Kissio taps to Falloon, looking for Mullen, who's fighting for position in the slot with Didick, but the pass never got there, and the Canucks start a 3-on-2 break if they hurry. Here they come. Nedved, lead pass to Didick across the blue line, but offsides the call against the Canucks. Vancouver kind of undisciplined and sloppy on that 3-on-2 break as Linden was ahead of the play and offside, so they bring it back.
2: What's the latest deal on these Canucks uniforms? Have they had any kind of a national election in Canada to ban these things? Well, I mean, maybe we shouldn't be firing any shots here on the Sharks' first night, but these have got to be the worst uniforms anywhere.
0: Well, from a broadcasting standpoint, sometimes tough to pick up the numbers of the Vancouver Canucks players, so you have to rely on what they look like. But I'll tell you what, as far as the elections go, they did have an election on it, but they closed the polls at 8 o'clock Eastern time, so it never got to the West Coast for the vote.
2: I'll tell you, this game is being televised live on the East Coast of Canada, where it's now 1:42 in the morning. Wonder if everybody's still up there watching.
0: Well, Danny Gallivan is undoubtedly sleeping in his Montreal apartment in front of the TV set. Former Montreal Canadiens voice, a big part of the Hockey Night in Canada ceremonies the other night. He was mentioning that he was going to watch this hockey game, but at age of 76, I don't think he's awake right now. 3-1 Vancouver, 11:55 to go, third period. Sharks skate from left to right. Way out of his net is Milos. Tries to clear, can't do it. He's out of position. Vancouver intercepts. Linden had a great chance to put it into the empty net, but didn't do it. Now Adams with the puck. Tries to feed it in front for Nedved. Intercepted by a back-checking Falloon. Leads Mullen at center. Here's Mullen down their left wing side. Drop pass for Wilson as Mullen is absolutely clotheslined by Didick. Wilson overskated the puck. Mullen recovers and tosses one in back of the Vancouver goal. Falloon into forecheck. He's been a spark for the Sharks all night long. He's made some good offensive plays. There he misses the puck, and Vancouver skates to center. Now we've got Kissio pushing and shoving with Gerald Didick. Didick, a pretty tough customer, and, you know, he has been kind of a thorn in the Sharks' side all night. Now we're going to see some trouble as Kelly Kissio, Sharks' assistant captain, taking exception to what Gerald Didick was doing in the offensive corner.
2: I don't think Kissio really deep down wants anything to do with Didick. He is a big, strong character. This is a big Vancouver team. I hate to repeat myself, but they have out-muscled the Sharks repeatedly in this game. They are just bred for a different style of hockey. They are a big, rangy team. Not a fast, skillful team necessary, but they punish people, and they've been punishing the Sharks tonight. We've seen very little rust up from the Sharks, and the Canucks obviously sending out a message that we're a tough team to mess with. Don't mess with us, and the Sharks have kind of heated that up to this point. And of course, on the other side of it, the Sharks just can't afford any more penalty trouble. They may want to assert themselves physically and establish their presence a little more. But right now, they're down by 2 goals. They have not had a whole lot of success killing penalties. And they've got to play it kind of calmly right now and try and get back in this hockey game. And if anything, draw Vancouver into some of the rough stuff. And so far, the Canucks not obliging. Didick right there was unwilling, even after challenged by Kissio, to fight.
0: At 8:38, two-minute roughing, coincidental minors called to both Kelly Kissio of the Sharks, Gerald Didick of the Vancouver Canucks. And so play is resumed with a 5-on-5 skating situation, and it sent the length of the ice, icing the call against the Canucks as Vancouver dropped it all the way down. And the reason why, Randy Hahn, that there are no 4-on-4 skating situations here, used to be that way. They elected that when two penalties or coincidental minors are called against the teams, they only penalize the players. The players have to sit sort of almost like what they call a two-minute misconduct, really.
2: Right.
0: They sit in the box and they keep it 5-on-5. Tell me why.
2: The reason? 99. Wayne Gretzky would feast when teams were 4-on-4 or 3-on-3. He and Yari Curry with the Edmonton Oilers loved all that open ice. They took advantage of many, many situations to score goals in those critical opportunities.
0: Back to live play. Here come the Canucks at center, led by Momesso. Long shot, stick save made by Milos. Sharks will send it along the near boards, but it's kept in by Dirk. Gets to Ronning. Ronning darts away, takes a chop from Presley, kind of dazed him a little bit, but Momesso recovers. Ronning is right back to it as the Sharks clear the zone. That was kind of an inadvertent cross-check by Presley. His stick was up, and Ronning, a short player, just sort of ran into it. Back in center zone, Zettler guns one in, but San Jose called on the play offsides, and so they bring it back. Break in the action, 10:28 to go, third period at the Cal Palace. Canucks leading 3-1. We'll return in just a moment on the San Jose Sharks Radio Network. 3-1 Vancouver, 10:15 to play third period. Dan Rusinowski with Randy Hahn at the Cal Palace. First game ever at home in San Jose Sharks history. And here comes Larionov for Vancouver. Had Merzen in the slot, but the sliding defender for the Sharks blocked the pass. That was Ken Hammond who made a nice play. Now Falloon twisting and turning at the blue line. Gives to McHugh, walks in, shoots, goes!

0: happened there on that goal as he came toward the net.
1: What a tremendous play by Falloon as the Sharks are within one in a case of deja vu here as Mike McHugh took the pass from Falloon and slapped it home 10 minutes and 2 seconds of the third period. Mike McHugh's first goal of the season, but Pat Falloon made it work with a beautiful move at the blue line. He kind of crossed him up a little bit. The Vancouver Canucks defense didn't react in time, and McHugh got some space, and he beat Kirk McLean at 10:02.
2: Pat Falloon gets his first point in his first NHL game.
1: That could be a kind of an omen for the future if that continues, obviously. The Sharks now right back into this hockey game, and as we said, deja vu from last night when Canucks had total control of the game, and the Sharks put on a spirited effort in the third. Plenty of time to go. 9:28 in regulation time. Sharks trailing by one. They skate from right to left to right. It's Evans losing control. Dirk feeds it to Walter. Walks to the slot. Ojik takes the pass from Walter but can't get the shot away. Good work by Perry Anderson to tie up Ojik. Now the Sharks will break out of their own zone. 3-2 the score. Vancouver on top of the Sharks. Third period. Nedved walking into the zone. Angle shot right on stop by Milas. And the rebound dangerously in front but gobbled up by McGill, and he clears to center. Mike McHugh tries the backhand pass to the left, fanned on it, Canucks right back the other way. Linden racing into the zone, fighting with McLeod for it. Good play by Pat McLeod to maintain control, and he sends it up the left wing to Cox. Cox clears the zone. Sharks in the middle of some changes. Presley, McHugh, and Cox. The combination up front. McLeod and Zettler are back on defense. In the Sharks zone, Merzen walks in at the side of the goal, tried the angle shot, and he whistled it wide. McHugh, working hard, clears the zone back to center. Presley way ahead of the play as he crosses the blue line, and so Sharks called for a two-line pass. 8:27 to play, third period. Break in the action. Canucks leading 3-2. This is the San Jose Sharks Radio Network. A pretty play by Pat Falloon at 10:02 of the third period, and you might say it's an ugly goal by Mike McHugh because the goaltender, McLean, was fooled by the antics of Falloon, and he was really not fooled by the shot by McHugh, but it got by, and the first goal for McHugh. Here come the Canucks, though. A shot right on from the far side by Linden. Stopped by Milas. The play in front. Nedved, a drive stopped by Jarmo Milas. At the far boards, Canucks putting the pressure on. Didick from the point bounces one off the boards. Came to the slot, but Milas knocked it away. Now in back of the net. Milas winds it around the boards. Wilkinson's helmet was knocked off, and play has been stopped as pushing and shoving match going on a little bit for a second anyway, as Wilkinson gave the Canuck player Linden a dirty look, but the puck out of play, so a whistle. 8:02 to go in the third period, and all of a sudden, Randy, the game becomes fascinating again. It was kind of going along. The Canucks were maintaining control. They were doing the job against the Sharks defensively. You can appreciate that, but the Sharks were able to break out of it with a big goal.
2: Indeed they did, and Neil Wilkinson just had a great shift behind the net, tying off Peter Nedved there as the Canucks had something going, moving the puck around. He kept Nedved bottled up behind the net. Nedved couldn't shake him off. Wilkinson stayed away from a penalty, too. That's the key. Make the play. Make it cleanly, or at least don't get caught.
1: Here comes Ronning for Vancouver across the Sharks' blue line. Cuts to the corner, overskates the puck, but it's picked up by Sandlak in the corner. Gives it back to Ronning. Twists away from Bobby McGill. Now McGill rides him off the play. Ronning is always so dangerous, but that time he couldn't get it. Recovered for Vancouver by Momesso. Gives to Ronning back of the net. Tries the wraparound play and fanned on it. He was really trying to shoot there. It turned out it would have been a good pass if any Vancouver Canuck player was in the slot. But nobody was there. The Sharks clear it down the ice. 7:24 to play, third period. 3-2. Vancouver on top of the Sharks. San Jose has a goal in the third by Mike McHugh. At center zone, fighting for it is Mullen. Lost it. Ronning darts across the blue line. Takes a check from Kissio, and it was a clean one. Kissio gets a big roar from the crowd, and now Sandlak drills Bob McGill at the near side, and Wilson gave him a shot. The physical action is getting a little more intense in the third period for the Sharks. Back to center, the Sharks dump it to the red line. Andrew McBain turns it around and sends it back deep to the Sharks zone. Bobby McGill on with Wilson. Bobby McGill, the defenseman for the Sharks, leads Pavlovich at center, pass too far, recovered by the Canucks. They tap back to the San Jose blue line, and for the Sharks, it's Zettler with the puck. Caroms the puck to center. Walter grabs it there for Vancouver, gives to Lume. Lume tried to lead it on the right for McBain, knocked back the other way by San Jose. Presley over skating, trying to recover at the near boards. Lost it on the stick check to Ochik. Zettler recovers for the Sharks, though, deep in the San Jose zone. 3-2 Vancouver, 6:20 to play in the third period. Sharks skating from left to right. There's a scramble by the Sharks bench to try to control the puck, and Pavlich will work it free. Tosses one back into his own zone to Zettler. Sharks playing catch with it. Leaves it on the left for Pat McLeod. Good stick handler. McLeod at center just slaps one in. Left side of the Vancouver goal. There's a check against Lume. The goaltender is out of position. Presley put him into the boards, and the Canucks back the other way, firing a long shot on net by Merzen. It's stopped by Milos, but the concentration in the Vancouver end as McLean is disoriented. Sharks back to center. McLeod backhands one end. Link Gates at the far boards in the Vancouver end. Lost it to Didick. Recovered by Presley, helmetless, as he lost his helmet. He tried to pass it back to the point, but Hammett out of position, and so it bounces around at center ice. 5:30 to play, regulation time. 3-2, Vancouver on top of the Sharks here. On the right wing side, McHugh will try to backhand it in. Stopped by Merzen, recovered by Adams. Adams leads Linden. They crisscross across the Sharks' blue line. Linden drops it back. Didick on the point. Shoots one. What a save by Milos. He reacted at the last minute and made a body save at the near side of the goal. Sharks trying to break out. Evans, lead pass right onto the pad of Anderson. Knocks it down and tried to shoot it in, but it's knocked back the other way by the Vancouver defense. Now Linden hauling down Hammond. Crowd crying for a penalty. It's not going to be called as Hammond gets up and checks Linden into the boards. Sharks clear the zone. It goes all the way down the ice. Icing is the call against San Jose. We got a break in the action with 4:49 to go in another exciting third period. With the score, Vancouver 3, San Jose 2. This is the San Jose Sharks Radio Network. American Airlines offers more flights from San Jose and the Silicon Valley than any other airline. They fly to 28 cities, including Tokyo. American Airlines, something special in the air. 4:49 to go, third period, and the Canucks hanging on to a slim 3-2 lead over the San Jose Sharks, but another exciting effort by the San Jose team, Randy Hahn, in the third period.
2: Well, like we were talking about earlier, Dan, they seem to come on as the game wears on. Now with the game on the line and a one-goal game, again, the Sharks are back in this. It's getting physical out there, too. That's getting the fans back into it. They don't come out here to expect to see the Sharks win every game, but they sure want to be entertained, and they're finally getting their money's worth here in the third period.
1: And Nedved against Kissio on the draw. Kissio got it to Mullen, but his pass intended for Falloon went too far. And at center ice, the veteran Doug Lidster will backhand it deep to the San Jose end. Doug Wilson, one-time pass to Mullen on the left. He breaks out to center, crosses the red line, and flips one in. Left side of the Vancouver goal. Dirk chases and gets control of it, winds it around the boards. Wilson crashing in, holds onto the puck, but lost it on the stick check. Now Kissio recovers, tries to feed Falloon in the slot, intercepted by Lidster. And again, the veteran Lidster sends it back to center zone. Veteran defensemen are so important, and Lidster just made two good defensive plays to stop the Sharks' attack. Now another one. Doug Wilson, perennial all-star for San Jose, taps one to center zone. Pass a little bit too far for Brian Mullen. Vancouver tosses one the length of the ice behind their own blue line. It should have been icing, but they ruled a Shark player could have touched it, and so play continues in the San Jose zone. Sharks breaking out. Mullen, three on three, gives it to Wilson, across the blue line. Quick shot goes wide of the Vancouver net. Kissio on the rebound into forecheck. Wilson fighting for the puck in deep with Kissio and Sandlak. Sandlak kicked it free, and Vancouver will be able to get out of the zone. Here comes Momesso. Canucks skating from right to left. They have a 3-on-2. Lead pass for Ronning on the left into the zone. A severe angle shot stopped by Milos, and he gives it to Evason on the rebound. Evason to center as the Sharks made the change. Moves across the blue line. Lost the puck with Lume, enabling the Canucks to pick it up, and Sandlak backhands it down the ice. This it will be icing as the Canucks pick up the puck, and no, they wave it off again. Bozak had the hand in the air, but Scherers, the linesman, waved it off. So play continues. Here's Presley on one knee, shoots one. It's stopped by the goaltender McLean. Back the other way, Presley with a little bit of individualism on that last exchange. Had a good chance to score with a nice little wrist shot. Back the other way come the Canucks, though. Walter on the attack to center. Looking on the right, intended for McBain. Knocked aside by Gates in the corner of the Shark zone. Far side of the ice surface. Left side of Milos. It's sent back to the point. Didick tries the screenshot. Blocked by Anderson. It comes to the near boards. Presley will carom it back to center. And it's taken by Didick. He flips it right back to Sharks territory. Stopped in back of the net by Milas. San Jose making complete line changes here. As in back of the net, Zettler starts the attack. 2:20 to play in regulation. Here come the Sharks to center. Led by Presley. Long shot from center ice. And McLean handled it pretty well, but he still was fooled a bit by the trajectory. Now the other way. Canucks skating across the Sharks' blue line. It's Ochik winding it around to the near boards. All Vancouver's trying to do is slow the Sharks down enough and limit their offensive chances. But here comes Hammond. Lead for Pavlicek across the blue line. Lost the puck on the stick check to Dirk. Recovered by McHugh. Nice cross-ice pass to Hammond. Lost it in his stick. Now recovers. Sends a shot right on. Stopped by McLean in front. And McHugh had a chance with the rebound, but he missed the puck. Now Linden back the other way for Vancouver. He's checked at the far side by Gates. It comes cross-ice to the near side, taken by Wilkinson deep in the San Jose zone, bothered by a forechecking Nedved. He races behind his own net. Now Wilkinson deliberately starts the attack for the Sharks. Nedved into forecheck, ties him up for a second, forcing Wilkinson to throw it away. Goes all the way down the ice, not far enough for icing, but Vancouver gets possession of the puck. We're going to keep our eye on Jarmo Milas here as the Canucks break to center. Wilson loses the puck, 2-on-1. Here comes Linden, walks in, shoots. Great save by Milas. He's down on his back. He's out of position. The rebound goes to Linden, but he can't get a shot on net. Now the pass comes to center. Here comes Balloon down the right wing side, across the blue line. Makes his move on the near board, spins, tries to feed it to Wilson in back of the net. Out in front, backhand shot right on. Stopped by Linden at the far boards. Falloon picks it up, centers it out in front. Nobody there for the Sharks. The net is empty. The extra skater is on, and the shot goes all the way down the ice, and Vancouver scores. Trevor Linden picked it up at center. A belated Sharks effort goes by the boards, and Pat Falloon put the pass right to the center ice area. It went right through all the way out of the zone. Linden puts the empty netter in, and I guess that's all she wrote.
2: Well, the Sharks showing a good flash there in the late going as Doug Wilson got the pass from Falloon and shoved it behind the net. They got it up the middle, but nobody was there for San Jose, and the Canucks put away the empty net goal to make it 4-2, 48 seconds left, and this place is emptying in a hurry.
1: 48 seconds to play in the third period. Sharks trailing the Vancouver Canucks 4-2. A timeout call by the San Jose Sharks coach, George Kingston. Players are huddling at the benches. We'll take a timeout on the San Jose Sharks radio network. 48 seconds remaining in the third period, and the Sharks need two goals to come back. Jarmo Milas is back between the pipes, and obviously the moment he sees the Shark players with control of the puck, he's heading to the bench for the extra skater. In fact, Wayne Presley has one knee coming over the boards here, as off the draw, the Sharks send it into the Vancouver zone. They can't control the puck, though. Now Mullen gets it back at center. He'll just wind up and shoot it into the end of the Vancouver Canucks. Milas is out. Presley is in. Six skaters for the Sharks. It's cleared back to center and knocked down by a stick above the shoulder, which is not allowed in professional hockey. And so Milas is going to have to come back on the ice because the faceoff comes too close to the San Jose net to allow him to stay on the bench.
2: I think the Sharks have shown some flashes here of what we can expect from them in the future. It's not all going to come together, even though it's opening night. And I know a lot of fans probably are leaving here disappointed that the Sharks didn't win. Vancouver Canucks have been in this league for 21 years. They know a little bit about winning, maybe not as much as they'd like to. But certainly the Sharks have shown us in the past couple of nights that they're going to contend every night. It's just maybe not a question of winning every night.
1: 15 seconds remaining in the third period, and they drop the puck, and immediately they stop it. An offsides call against San Jose, and so they'll drop it right at the Vancouver blue line. Have you ever seen two goals in 16 seconds? Actually, the NHL record is three goals in 21 seconds by one person. Bill Mosienko of the Chicago Blackhawks did it way back in the 1950s. One man, three goals in 21 seconds. So it is possible.
2: Well, you have a motorbike?
1: He must have. At least an SST of some kind off the draw. It's sent deep into the Vancouver zone, and now it pokes over the stick of Wilson. There's going to be another empty net goal as Momesa walks in, and he scores. Wilson lost the puck on the point. It bounced right over his stick. Momesa alertly brings it up ice. This should be an unassisted goal with 2 seconds left, or 2.5 exactly, remaining in the game. And it's a 5-2 Vancouver lead. Momesso picks up his second goal of the game, and that comes at 19:58. So it's Vancouver 5 and the Sharks 2. Time now for only 2 more seconds of ice time. They drop the puck. The clock ticks down. The horn sounds. And the Sharks fall to 0-2, but a pretty exciting few flashes by the San Jose Sharks in the third period. Got right back into the game. And the Sharks off their bench to console goaltender Jarmo Miras, who put together a pretty spirited effort in the third as well. San Jose goes down to defeat tonight, Randy Hahn, but they go down fighting.
2: Well, and they get a round of applause here from the fans, too. And these fans are going to be somewhat forgiving in the early going. And when I say early going, I mean early years. This is not going to be a situation where we're going to have a Stanley Cup contending franchise in this area right off the bat. If this team makes the playoffs in the first couple of years of its existence, it's going to shock a lot of people in the hockey world. Many expect the Sharks not to contend for 3, 4, 5 years. Some expansion teams have taken much longer than this. The key to this franchise from the very beginning has been Jack Ferreira, I believe. He's the man who has spent painstaking hours with his coaching, with his scouting staff, with Chuck Grillo, to put together this franchise, and it's going to take a while for it to gel.
1: That's the end of the hockey game. The final score, the Vancouver Canucks 5 and the San Jose Sharks 2. We'll return in just a moment right after these words on the San Jose Sharks Radio Network.

0: San Jose Sharks hockey is brought to you by Budweiser, the king of beers, for that clean, crisp, distinctive taste. 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By Bally's Reno Casino Resort, from superstar entertainment to sizzling Nevada-styled excitement, it's all waiting for you at Reno's biggest city, Bally's. And by the Bank of America, inviting the Sharks and their fans to go for it in 91-92. Well, Randy Hahn, the Sharks went for it, but they didn't quite get there in Game 2 of the regular season. Kind of a case of deja vu in a way. This time, a little less dramatic as the Vancouver Canucks scored two empty net goals in the final minute of play. They beat the San Jose Sharks 5-2, and still a nice comeback by the Sharks in the third to excite their fans. I think that this is a team that is never going to give up, no matter how far behind they are. If they're getting good goaltending over the course of the season, and in spite of some deficiencies defensively, I think the Sharks are coming on, and Pat Falloon is impressive in his first NHL start.
1: I thought Falloon had a fine game. I thought Doug Wilson was solid, just as we expected he would be for the Sharks. And above everything else, let's put this into the proper perspective. Hockey's back in Northern California. The Sharks are on the ice. The long, long wait for many fans who suffered through the drought of hockey here for over a decade is over. There's a team here. They're not going to win every game this year. They may not make the playoffs. They might. Who knows? But NHL hockey is back. The greatest stars in the game are back in this area, and I think we're all the better for it.
0: Randy and I will be back for tonight's postgame show, which follows after these messages on the San Jose Sharks Radio Network.
2: The San Jose Sharks Radio Network presents the Sharks Postgame Report, brought to you by Coca-Cola Classic. You can't beat the feeling. By Budweiser, the king of beers, with that distinctively clean, crisp, cold taste. Nothing beats a Bud. And by Diet Coke, just for the taste of it.
0: Dan Rusinowski back here at the Cal Palace. The final score in the hockey game, Vancouver 5, the Sharks 2. But San Jose really in a one-goal hockey game. Two empty net goals in the third period. One by Trevor Linden, the other by Sergio Momesso. And the Sharks fall to 0-2 on the season. They give the Canucks a boost. Vancouver in first place, undoubtedly, in the Smythe division with a record of 2 wins and no losses and 4 points. You get 2 points for a win, 1 point for a tie. And Randy Hahn, again, flashes by the Sharks. They did the job in certain instances, but you can see some things that they have to work on.
1: There's a certain lack of organization, especially on the special teams. Penalty killing, power play, two areas that take a lot of coordination, a lot of knowing the players around you. Let's face it, these guys go into a dressing room on these first couple of nights and look around. There's not a lot of familiar faces around, and I'm talking the San Jose Sharks. But somewhat the case for Vancouver, only 11 of the players on their lineup were with this team last year, but they're a far more seasoned, experienced team, far more players that have seen a lot of NHL time, logged a lot of NHL games. I think the lack of offense showed again tonight. Falloon showed flashes. Presley showed some things that we hadn't seen from the Sharks in the preseason with his offense. But that's obviously still the weak point of this hockey club, is players who are going to score goals for them. Defensively, they didn't do too bad. They allowed 3 legitimate goals. The 2 empty netters will take off the scoreboard. So you figure on a couple of nights, they didn't do too bad defensively. They've just got to get on their offense.
0: It all started in the first period for the Vancouver Canucks, who outshot the Sharks 10-5 in period number one. 11:07, the time of the first period goal. Cliff Ronning, fine hockey player. He gives the Sharks an idea of what Ray Whitney, their second overall pick, is all about. A little guy who darts around and gets some offensive chances. Ronning in the slot getting the goal, his second of the season, both against the Sharks. Sandlack and Momesso with the assist. Vancouver led it 1-0 at the end of one. But then the Sharks got on the scoreboard at 2:26. Wayne Elvis Presley, his first goal of the season. He certainly did not leave the building after the first period was over. He was back in action and certainly showed his offensive prowess with this goal to put the Sharks back in the game. The Sharks have a good opportunity right here. They move up ice on the right side. It's Evison, drop back, Presley scores!

0: Wayne Pressley, and you heard the reaction from the crowd. His first goal of the season, Evason and McLeod, the assist, 5-on-3 power play chance for the Sharks at 2:26 of the second period. It was a 1-1 hockey game. But then the Vancouver Canucks took over. They outshot the Sharks 15-8 in the second period. Lomesso got his second at 5:01. Adams and Sandlak with the assist. And then at 14:58 on the power play, Greg Adams, who's had two fine games against the Sharks, scored in front of Jarmo Milas. Nedved and Linden, his line mates, got credited with the assist. So 3-1 Vancouver after two. Then San Jose came back within one on this goal by Mike McHugh. Now Falloon twisting and turning at the blue line. Gives to McHugh, walks in, shoots, score! Mike McHugh, his first goal of the season as a member of the San Jose Sharks, and it was as simple as that. Falloon with the ever-so-elusive move with the blue line, confusing the defense, and Kirk McLean. Not a great shot by McHugh, but enough to get it by the confused Vancouver goaltender at 10:02. McHugh's first from Falloon made it 3-2 Vancouver. The Sharks pulled their goaltender in the final minute to try to tie it, but at 19:12, Linden's second goal of the season. At 19:58, also on the empty netter with Milas out and the extra skater on, Molmesso assisted by Babich. So two goals for Sergio Molmesso. He added an assist, and he's the kind of player that you don't always notice on the ice, but he gets the job done, Randy.
1: Yeah, Molmesso, part of that trio that came over from St. Louis in the big trade that Vancouver made late last season. Just another one of those big bruising guys the Vancouver Canucks have. We're going to see a lot of the Vancouver Canucks. These two teams will play seven times in the regular season. I think the Sharks are going to get to know the Molmessos and the Diddicks and people like that pretty well.
0: And so are the Sharks fans. A good rivalry brewing between these two teams. 14-7 in favor of the Canucks in the third period. The shots on goal. Final shots on goal for the game, 39 for the Canucks, 20 for the Sharks, which is a lot different than the 52-32 edge in game number one. And San Jose improving a lot in terms of their defensive coverages tonight, but there's still some work to go.
1: Yeah, they have a lot of work to do, but they know that. They went into this season knowing that it was going to be a season of teaching. That's one of the main reasons George Kingston's here as the head coach. They've got a lot to teach, a lot to learn, but they've got some very faithful fans and supporters here who came out tonight.
0: Only two penalties. Kissio of the Sharks, 2 minutes for roughing at 8:38. And coincidentally, it was a roughing penalty called at 8:38 to Didick of the Vancouver Canucks, and kind of a mismatch in size there, but Kelly Kissio sort of showing his leadership not only to the team but to the crowd, leading by example right there as he took exception to what Didick did, and that's another nice sign. The Sharks showing that they're not going to be pushed around too much.
1: I like Kelly Kissio. I like that play there. Boy, when he took on another one of the Vancouver players, who was it? Ronning, Cliff Ronning, right around center ice, almost leveled him right there. Kissio's the kind of player that is going to give you that. He comes from the New York Rangers, where he and Brian Mullen played on the same line. More experience, a more poised player. He's got that spark, that energy, and the Sharks could have used a little more of that tonight. At times they were flat, particularly in that second period. I think starting the season on back-to-back games, maybe some of the players not quite used to the fitness level yet this early in the season, coming off training camp, but they're going to have to get used to it because they've got some tough stretches of games coming up.
0: Our post-game show will continue in just a moment after this message on the San Jose Sharks Radio Network.
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0: Time now for a look at out-of-town scores in the National Hockey League. The Sharks lost the game tonight 5-2 to Vancouver. Our post-game report continues with the ever-so-information-filled Randy Hahn and some out-of-town scores.
1: Lots of scores on this first Saturday night in the National Hockey League season. In the Meadowlands in New Jersey, the Devils beat the St. Louis Blues 7-2. Stefan Richer, the recently acquired Devil forward from Montreal, with a pair of goals. Brett Hull scores his first goal of the year. You know who assisted. Adam Oates. Hull and Oates back in action again, but St. Louis lose it 7-2 in New Jersey. Quebec wins their season opener. Les Nordiques at Le Colisée defeat the Hartford Whalers by a score of 4-2. Joe Sakic, he's a name to watch. If you're unfamiliar with the Nordiques, you won't be unfamiliar long with Joe Sakic. A goal and two assists for him tonight as the Nordique beat Hartford 4-2. In Toronto at Maple Leaf Gardens, Grant Fuhr picks up his first win in a Maple Leaf uniform. He makes 35 saves as the Leafs beat the Detroit Red Wings 8-5. Detroit out shooting Toronto 40-25 in the hockey game. Big game for Wendell Clark, the Maple Leaf forward, with a hat trick, three goals for Clark. Again, Toronto beats Detroit 8-5. Minnesota, a 4-2 win over of the Chicago Blackhawks. Brian Bellows with a pair of goals as the North Stars start their season trying to make another trip to the Stanley Cup, which they surprisingly did last year. In Washington, the Capitals beat the Buffalo Sabres 3-1. Dino Cicerelli with the winner at 13:40 of the second period. On the island, the New York Islanders upset the Boston Bruins 4-3. And one other final score in overtime, Soviet Sergei Nemchinov scores the winner at 1:42 of overtime as the New York Rangers beat the Montreal Canadiens 2-1. Mark Messier, the former Edmonton Oilers star in his first game in a New York Ranger uniform, picks up an assist in the second period. The Rangers win a 2-1 over Montreal in overtime.
3: And in that game, Patrick Roy in goal for the Montreal Canadiens. He very rarely loses at home at the Forum, but a tough way for him to start the season tonight.
1: Indeed it was, but a great way for the New York Rangers to begin. They honestly feel, with the trade they made with the Oilers the other day, they've got a team that can go all the way to the Stanley Cup. With Mark Messier's leadership and those five Stanley Cup rings he's got, they might be right.
3: Our postgame report will continue from the Cal Palace right after this message on the San Jose Sharks Radio Network.

0: Postgame show continues here at the Cal Palace. Dan Rusinowski with Randy Hahn on the Sharks Radio Network. Canucks won the game 5-2. The Sharks fall to 0-2 on the season. And Vancouver upending to the top, vaulting to the top, I should say, in the Smythe division. They have a record of 2 wins and no losses at a 4-point total. And the series against the Sharks, obviously critical with Vancouver. San Jose looking at Vancouver, Randy Hahn, as critical to their hopes to have a successful year. The San Jose team, if they do well against Vancouver and they do well against Winnipeg, are going to have a better chance for a playoff spot coming into the year. And I know it's only 2 games into the series, but plenty of time to go.
1: And realistically, those are the 2 teams they have to shoot for as trying to get past. I still think that the Smythe division shakes down Calgary and Los Angeles either way at the top after that Edmonton, although Edmonton really may be dropping off now with the kind of moves they've made to obviously start to rebuild that franchise from the very bottom. Who knows? Maybe Winnipeg or Vancouver can get past Edmonton this year. I guess if you're looking at the results, maybe this wasn't a good test, but this is only 2 games into an 80-game season. We're going to see a lot of these teams.
0: Sharks goaltending, getting something from Jarmo Mielus tonight, and the battle continues as to which goaltenders are going to be the final two that Jack Ferreira and George Kingston select to remain as the goaltenders. I don't think that the three-goaltender system is going to be what they want for the whole year.
1: I wouldn't think so. I think they're going to go with two and stick with two, and the battle continues, and I guess we'll see Brian Hayward, I would think, on Tuesday night here against the Calgary Flames. He'll get the third start in the three-man rotation. Maybe after that, George Kingston, Bob Murdoch, and the staff sit down and start making some decisions on who's going to stay, who's going to play, and who's going to go down to Kansas City. But I still think lots to be optimistic about. We saw the flash from the draft pick Falloon. We saw Presley do things, and we were wondering how he would come around. A guy who didn't have a great year last season with Chicago, but a couple of years ago scored 33 goals. He has a lot of promise, and I think there's so much to be optimistic about when you take everything into consideration after these 2 nights.
0: Final score in the hockey game tonight, the Vancouver Canucks 5, the San Jose Sharks 2. Randy and I will pick the 3 stars of the night right after these words on the San Jose Sharks Radio Network.

0: Vancouver won the hockey game tonight by the score 5-2 over the San Jose Sharks. Time now to name the three stars of the night as selected by media in attendance. Brought to you by Budweiser. Nothing beats a Bud. And here to give you the three stars, my colleague Randy Hahn.
1: Tonight's third star, Jerkki Lumme for the Vancouver Canucks. The Finnish defenseman, or Finnish left winger, rather, with an impressive performance for Vancouver tonight. Lumme picks up the third star for the winning Vancouver Canucks. Second star, Doug Wilson, captain of this hockey team and inspirational leader, the heart of the San Jose Sharks, I guess you could say, two games into their history. But Doug, certainly with an outstanding performance tonight on a tough night for the San Jose Sharks and on a tough two-game weekend. The number one star, Cliff Ronning for the Vancouver Canucks, gets a goal, played well throughout the hockey game. Just a buzzsaw of a kind of player. He's very quick, very fast, gets into position well, feeds a lot of those big striding forwards that Vancouver has, creates a lot of havoc out there, and if you want to compare a Shark to Ronning, I'd say it'd be Kelly Kissio, that type of player, a busy player, makes a lot happen, and he had a lot to do with the Canucks' success tonight.
0: Randy, it's been great working with you tonight. We look forward to watching you in certain instances on KICU TV 36 as a replacement announcer for Joe Starkey when he's not available, and obviously we hope to see you along the road during the season, right by my side, right here on the Sharks Radio Network.
1: Hey, Joe's got so many jobs, I've got to fill in for him. I'm hoping he gets a few more, and I'll fill in a little more.
0: You're catching up,
1: but I'll be in St. Louis and Chicago next weekend for the games on Channel 36 on Saturday and Sunday. Of course, you'll be there doing this here, and I'll catch up with you there, but it's been great working with you. A lot of fun, and really special to be part of the first ever San Jose Sharks home game.
0: Tonight's game was produced by Mark Stolberger. Our on-site engineer tonight was Mike Schweitzer. Our statistician for tonight's broadcast was Herman Solomon. Production assistance from John Bonacera, and our studio engineer at our flagship station, KNEW 910 in Oakland, San Francisco, San Jose, tonight was Andy Sinico. For all those fine folks and for the executive producer of San Jose Sharks Hockey, Chuck Pruitt, this is Dan Rusinowski reminding you of tonight's final score. The Vancouver Canucks 5 and the San Jose Sharks 2. Next Sharks broadcast on the radio network will be taking place Tuesday night, 7:15 airtime, right here at the Cal Palace. It should be Brian Hayward in goal for the Sharks in Game 3 of the regular season. The Sharks on Tuesday the 8th against the Calgary Flames. And until then, we thank you for joining us. And from the Cal Palace, we say good night.
2: 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Any publication, reproduction, retransmission, or other use of the descriptions and accounts of this game without the express written consent of the San Jose Sharks is strictly prohibited.
0: Randy Hahn and I had a really good time working together that very first home game in Sharks history. And of course, it would be a few weeks later that Randy would get an opportunity to call his first Sharks game ever on the TV side in New Jersey. I'm Dan Rusinowski. Thanks a lot for joining us for this episode of Classic Sharks.
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0: Hello, Sharks fans. I'm Dan Rusinowski. On this episode of Classic Sharks, we take you back to October the 5th, 1991, at the Cow Palace in Daly City. The Sharks and the Canucks in the second half of a back-to-back set of games and the very first home game in San Jose Sharks history. All of the pomp and circumstance was in place at the Cow Palace that night, but unlike the previous night, I didn't have Dennis Hull with me on the radio. Dennis was my color commentator for about 35 games that year, but on this particular night, he was over on the television side working with Joe Starkey and calling the play-by-play. I think you'll probably enjoy who joined me on the broadcast that night, October the 5th, 1991. Let's listen to it right now.
6: Going to get an opportunity to watch and hear National Hockey League regular season play for the first time in many, many years, and I'd be lying if I didn't say that there's a little flutter in my heartbeat tonight.
7: Well, it really puts San Jose on the map, and you talk about the city being ahead of a lot of other places in terms of expansion. I think that the new arena provides San Jose with a major degree of leadership in the Bay Area.
6: Absolutely. You know, the city of San Francisco, and not to disparage anyone there or any of the politicians there, tried for many, many years to get an arena built to try and get a stadium to save the Giants and have that built. It's very difficult. And the city of San Jose and Mayor McHenry had a lot of foresight in his council to do what they did when they did. With the economic situation such as it is today, the banking industry has changed measurably. The tax situation is different. It's a lot harder to get an arena built now, to get it financed, to get the bond issues done, to do something like was done here in San Jose. Thank goodness those people had the foresight to do it.
7: Randy Hahn, I got to congratulate you too, because you're going to be the backup television play-by-play man, and I guess if I get sick, we're going to call you up as well to come in here. And after all those years in Edmonton, Alberta, and all across Canada, I'm sure you're excited about that assignment.
6: I sure am. I'm really looking forward to working with you tonight and with Dennis Hull on the telecast on Channel 36. And it's really an opportunity for me that was, I guess, in the back of my mind. I was hoping that I'd have an opportunity to be involved from this side of things. I'm just grateful to everyone at the Sharks that I had that opportunity, and that makes tonight even more special.
7: Our pregame show will continue from the Cow Palace right after this message on the San Jose Sharks Radio Network. With Randy Hahn, this is Dan Rusinowski back at the Cow Palace. Excitement in the air, the great laser show, and the Randy Gardner performance tonight. Just a couple of the preludes before actual NHL hockey will take place in a regular season fashion in front of the Bay Area fans. The Sharks came out last night, and they came out a little flat. They lost 4-3 to the Vancouver Canucks, and as we mentioned earlier, they were outshot 52-22. It's going to happen sometimes, Randy. In the preseason situation, the Sharks noticed it. They were outshot by a wide margin, but the goaltending that Jack Ferreira has put together with this organization has been top-notch, and Jeff Hackett really turned some heads last night with a terrific performance.
6: Indeed he did. He was outstanding. Of course, has had National Hockey League experience with the New York Islanders and was one of their standouts last year, and a great acquisition by the Sharks. And I think unquestionably on this expansion team, and really the first true expansion team that the NHL has had in 17 years if you take the WHA merger out of it, this team is very deep at one position. The Sharks are very deep in goal.
7: Best place to be deep at.
6: It is, and they have three players right now who can play in the National Hockey League in goal, and arguably a fourth who was sent down to Kansas City recently. And this bodes well for this franchise. I think you kind of build from the back, you build up the middle, and if you have that strong position there, it's going to bode well for the future. And I think it also puts the Sharks in a wonderful position to make deals in the future, having that position very talented.
7: There's no doubt about it. You can never have enough goaltending, as it's proved so many times. And also it gives the Sharks, as you mentioned, Randy, an opportunity to deal upwards, not only for some draft picks perhaps, for some futures, but also for some talented defensemen. Doug Wilson really leads everything as far as the defense is concerned, but Ken Hammond has had a good training camp. Neil Wilkinson and Rob Zettler, some good young players. And last night, Pat McLeod with a pair of goals. He's proving to be quite a force for the hockey club, too.
6: Well, when you get goals from your defensemen this early in the whole equation, on a team that is arguably lacking a little bit in firepower, that's a bonus, and that has to make Ferreira and head coach George Kingston very happy.
7: Some scratches tonight for the Sharks. Jeff Hackett will be scratched after that great 48-save performance last night. He'll be our guest in tonight's second intermission. We'd also like to remind you that Art Savage, the president and chief executive officer of the Sharks, will be our guest in the first intermission. Also, Pat McLeod, the two-goal scorer last night, a couple of bumps and bruises, he's questionable. Pat Falloon, the number one draft pick who didn't play yesterday, should be in the lineup today, and we'll know after the pregame skate. He'll play alongside Kelly Kissio and Brian Mullen. In the preseason, Randy, they were outstanding.
6: Well, that should be the Sharks' hottest line. They have the opportunity and the potential to turn a lot of heads and to really get the franchise off on a good foot. Of course, the key is depth beyond your first line, but hey, this is an expansion team. This is the second game they've ever played. They have to establish a first line, and if Pat Falloon can get his feet wet with two experienced veterans like Kissio and Mullen, it's looking very good for the future.
7: We'll return on the pregame show here at the Cal Palace after this message on the San Jose Sharks Radio Network. As far as the Vancouver Canucks are concerned, I don't think Pat Quinn, the president, coach, and general manager, sort of the Orson Welles of the NHL, doing everything, is going to make any changes. When you get 52 shots on goal against the San Jose Sharks, you're going to go with Kirk McLean again because he didn't get a lot of work. He only had to make 19 saves, but that third period really seemed to unnerve him, so I think Pat Quinn wants to see McLean get more work. In the meantime, when you've got some veteran players like David Babich and Doug Lidster on defense, and some young players like Cliff Ronning and Peter Nedved up the middle, you have the makings of a very exciting team.
6: Well, the Vancouver Canucks are a team that I'm not sure the Sharks would want to emulate coming out of the gate. The Vancouver Canucks have a record of 15 consecutive seasons of below 500 hockey. It's a sports record in all of pro sports. They've done well in the playoffs. They got all the way to the Stanley Cup Finals in 1982 and were swept by the Islanders, but they've been an underachieving franchise, no doubt, over the last 20 years that they've been in the NHL. On the other hand, Quinn has worked hard. He swung a great deal at the end of last season with the St. Louis Blues to bring some new people in. They almost shocked LA in the playoffs, and they're certainly an up-and-coming franchise, probably a couple of years away still from contending with the Calgarys and Edmontons.
7: And yet Pat Quinn has really made it a respected organization in the National Hockey League. What with the changes?
6: Probably a couple of years away still from contending with the Calgarys and Edmontons.
7: And yet Pat Quinn has really made it a respected organization.

0: Phoenix 4-3. Tonight, it's Archer's Herbe in nets for Kansas City as they play host to the Salt Lake City Golden Blades. And we'll return with more on the pregame show right after this message on the San Jose Sharks Radio Network. Starting goaltenders tonight for the San Jose Sharks, it's going to be Jarmo Mivas, expected to be in goal. Brian Hayward will back him up, and Hayward, who played an outstanding game in Kalamazoo in the preseason facing 43 shots, is going to get his first action on Tuesday against the Calgary Flames, arguably the better of the two teams. Meanwhile, for the Vancouver Canucks, good performance last night for two periods, kind of shaky in the third for Kirk McLean, one of the better, more steadier goaltenders in the NHL. Pat Quinn coming right back with him in the home-at-home situation here at the Cal Palace. And Randy, we're seeing a nice exhibition of goaltending tonight between Jarmo Mivas, who's getting a real chance to play in the NHL for the first time, and Kirk McLean, who's showing himself to be one of the NHL better goaltenders.
1: Well, at this point on the Sharks, you really don't have a clear number one goaltender, and all three are vying for that spot right now. I think George Kingston wants to throw each one out, give them an opportunity early in the season to show what they can do. I think Hackett proved last night that he is a solid NHL goaltender with the kind of performance he turned in against the Vancouver Canucks. Now it's Mila's opportunity to show what he can do. We know Brian Hayward can play. We've seen him in NHL action before, but behind an expansion defense, that's a little bit different, so we'll see how he fares.
0: Well, it's going to be an outstanding game, and we're just about ready for the start of tonight's broadcast, so stand by for live National Hockey League action. The San Jose Sharks against the Vancouver Canucks. Next, after this message on the San Jose Sharks Radio Network.
2: 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And by Diet Coke, just for the taste of it. Stand by for San Jose Sharks hockey coming up next.
0: San Jose Sharks hockey is brought to you by Budweiser, the king of beers, with that clean, crisp, distinctive taste. 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And by the Bank of America, inviting the Sharks and their fans to go for it in 91-92. Hi, I'm Dan Rusinowski, along with Randy Hahn tonight. A special night in the history of the San Jose Sharks tonight for the fans. Of course, last night the Sharks falling to the Vancouver Canucks by the score of 4-3. Tonight it's at the Cal Palace. The Vancouver Canucks, the opponents, but Randy, certainly a lot of electricity in the air as the dignitaries, George Gunn, the owner of the Sharks, just introduced, and a big day for him as well.
1: Indeed, a big day for the Gunn family, George and Gordon Gunn, the two men responsible for bringing professional hockey, NHL hockey, back to the Bay Area. Sellout crowd here at the Cal Palace. This, of course, the temporary home of the Sharks, who in 2 years' time will occupy a brand spanking new sports arena in downtown San Jose. But it doesn't matter where this game is being played tonight, as long as it's within the confines of Northern California, and that's what it's all about.
0: There's no doubt about that, Randy. A terrific show just prior to coming onto the air with our broadcast. Randy Gardner and his entire troupe with an impressive display of hockey and figure skating at the same time, and after that, an unbelievable laser show. I don't know how to describe it.
1: I've seen some of these laser shows before, and in all honesty, some of them just don't work inside a building as large as this, but that was the best laser show I've ever seen. What they did with the presentation on the ice, working in the Shark logo, working the crowd with it, was absolutely outstanding.
0: Now the president of the San Jose Sharks, Art Savage, saying a few words.
3: I'd like to welcome some special guests this evening. From San Jose, the mayor of San Jose, Mayor Susan Hammer, and members of the San Jose City Council. Our host city, Mayor Daly City, Tony Giamani. We also have with us some other people that have made this available to happen here in the Bay Area. And we want to thank the directors of the Cal Palace, Jack Cook, the president of the board of the directors of the Cal Palace. We'd like to... Ted Luff and Mike Wagger, operating managers of the Cal Palace. Without them, we wouldn't be here this evening. And most of all, our fans, you, we appreciate your support. Without you, we wouldn't be here. It's a reality. Thank you for being here.

0: Art Savage, the president and chief executive officer of the San Jose Sharks, and Randy, he'll be our guest in tonight's first intermission. Savage, of course, a former NHL executive with the Minnesota North Stars and also the president of the Cleveland Cavaliers and perhaps their most successful season ever in terms of box office. This is a man with tremendous business sense of the sporting industry and a real lucky year for the San Jose and Bay Area communities that the Sharks have it.
1: This is such an historic night for hockey fans here, but really for the National Hockey League in this, the 75th season, the first true expansion in 17 years, and it's a big night because it's one of the biggest sports markets in the world. The Bay Area gets back NHL hockey down on the ice right now. That looks like Willie McCovey.
0: It is Willie McCovey, the Sharks celebrity captain, the 75th anniversary of the National Hockey League this year, Randy, and as part of that, each team nominated a celebrity captain. Last night, the gentleman who wheelchaired across Canada was the captain of the Vancouver Canucks. Tonight for the Sharks, it's Willie McCovey, a little bit of showbiz, a little bit of sports tradition, but what a response from the crowd as Willie stepped on the ice.
1: I was in Chicago the other night at the Blackhawks opener, and their celebrity team captain is Jim Belushi, along with Stan Mikita, of course, the great Blackhawks star. Belushi put on his celebrity captain jersey and started fighting with a couple of the Blackhawks players. I think it's a great idea. The NHL, I think since the arrival of Wayne Gretzky in L.A., has seen more glitz and glamour and Hollywood, if you like, in the sport, and I think it's great that it's being spread all around the league this year.
0: The thing I want to ask you about Belushi is, did he go to Stan Mikita's donut shop after the game?
1: Probably. Check his carbohydrate level afterwards.
0: That's a tradition that's undoubtedly going to sweep the country. There's a new movie coming out in a couple of months with the stars of Wayne's World of Saturday Night Live. And one of the stars was a big Stan Mikita fan growing up, and he invented this chain called Stan Mikita's Donuts with a two-story tall situation with Stan Mikita in a Blackhawk uniform. Was just terrific.
1: Excellent. Party on, Dan.
0: Oh, party on. Party on, Randy. We'll be back right here at the Cal Palace in Daly City, California for more pregame activities right after this message on the San Jose Sharks Radio Network.

0: 8-year-old Alicia Humphreys singing the national anthems of Canada and the United States. And we're ready to go for the start of the first home game in the history of the San Jose Sharks. Dan Rusinowski along with Randy Hahn. Over 10,800 fans in attendance tonight. Capacity crowd at the Cal Palace. And why not? All of the years, 15 of them elapsing since the last regular season National Hockey League game was played here in the Bay Area. And Randy, you can just sense the excitement of these fans as the players skate around and get ready for the start of the game.
1: Well, you know, there's an interesting mix of fans here, I think. There's the hardcore hockey fans, the ones who I don't think have ever stopped being hockey fans from the time they left from wherever it was they moved to here from, or when the Seals left Northern California years ago. And then, of course, there's the new hockey fan in Northern California, the ones that are here out of curiosity to find out just what this is all about. And I think it goes without saying, you've got to see hockey live to really appreciate what it's all about. And I think once you do, you get the bug, and most people never lose it.
0: No doubt about that. This broadcast is presented by authority of the San Jose Sharks Hockey Club solely for the private, non-commercial use of our radio audience. Any publication, reproduction, retransmission, or other use of the descriptions and accounts of this game without the express written consent of the San Jose Sharks Hockey Club is strictly prohibited. Well, some final words from Bud Kelly, the public address announcer here at the Cal Palace and one-time voice of the Chicago Blackhawks many seasons ago. Bud, of course, working in the Bay Area and is a big part of what the feel of Sharks hockey at the Cal Palace is all about. San Jose wearing their white home jerseys, which they'll have for the first half of the season this NHL 75th year. The white jerseys with the Pacific teal and black and gray trim. And goaltender Jarmo Miras, a fine prospect netminder out of Finland, is playing his first game as a San Jose Shark. He'll tend the cage to our left. The players exchanging pleasantries in front of Miras, as is the tradition, Randy. And over to our right, the Canucks with their black road jerseys, gold trim. Kirk McLean, one of the more steady goaltenders in the NHL, didn't get a lot of work last night, but you can expect a different story with a smaller ice surface tonight. I think we're going to see a physical hockey game.
1: I think we are. It's one of the things that the Sharks have going for them in a season when most expect them to lose more than they win. Maybe you won't be able to convince the Sharks necessarily of that. I think the definition of an optimist would be someone who would suggest the Sharks could make the playoffs this year, but there's some people who think they can. We're about to find out how they'll do in their home opener.
0: Doug Wilson, the captain of the Sharks, is joined by Bob McGill on defense. The San Jose team starting out with Kelly Kissio at center, Pat Falloon playing his first game ever on the right side, and Ryan Mullen on the left. They're at center ice, the referee Bill McCreary, Rick McCreary, the linesman Jay Scherers, and Ryan Bozak. McCreary drops the puck, and we're underway. The San Jose Sharks' home season has begun in 1991-92. And off the draw, here comes Falloon. Walks across the blue line, tries the slap shot, blocked by Robert Dirk, on with Doug Lidster. In back of the net, Kelly Kissio backhands one of the slot. Falloon overskates the puck. He was about 10 feet out in front of the net, but the Canucks dodge a bullet and skate to center. Long pass across the blue line. Offsides, the call against the Vancouver Canucks, and so whistle, they'll bring it back. We'd like to take this opportunity to pause 10 seconds for station identification on the San Jose Sharks Radio Network.
2: 910 KNEW, Oakland, San Francisco, San Jose. Tonight's Shark Bite is Hat Trick. 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
0: With Randy Hahn, this is Dan Rusinowski at the Cal Palace. Face off just inside the center ice area at the San Jose blue line. Kelly Kissio against Cliff Ronning, one of the stars of last night's game. And off the faceoff, the Sharks control. Doug Wilson, the captain of the hockey club, one of five players not to wear a helmet. Directing traffic behind his own net, now starts the attack up the right side. A lead pass to Mullen. Off his stick, chases it toward the Vancouver zone. And fielding it there is McLean, the goaltender, winds it around the boards. And the Canucks skate to center. They move from right to left. Long shot by Ronning from center ice. And that had Miras fooled a little bit, but he came out, cut down the angle, and made a save. Ronning gets the rebound. Back of the net, turnaround shot from the severe angle goes wide off of the stick of a defenseman. Sandlack in front of the net on the rebound had a great chance to score, but he fanned on the shot, and it bounces to the near corner, right side of the San Jose goal. Falloon digs it free, sends it up the left wing boards, intended for Mullen, knocked aside there by Jyrki Lume. Doug Wilson recovers for the Sharks in his own zone and goes cross ice to McGill. Lead pass at center. Link Gates stepping on the ice for the first time, flips it in, right side of McLean. Robert Kron and Gates come together in the far corner, but Gates worked it free, taken away by Ronning, and he backhands one to center ice. And a Shark sending it back in. Quick play offsides against San Jose as the all of the five players were inside the offensive zone. And, of course, that's against the rules, Randy.
1: Indeed it is. On that first shift, Vancouver getting an awful lot of room behind the Sharks' net. The defensemen have to pick up those people behind the net. They have to hit them. They have to bang them along those boards and not leave a lot of territory behind the net. Boy, when they play L.A., Wayne Gretzky will feast on that open ice.
0: Well, how about Yari Curry last night? A hat trick for the Kings. What a way to get started.
1: Outstanding start for him with three goals in an impressive win by the L.A. Kings, the team that a lot of people, including the oddsmakers, picked to win the Stanley Cup this year.
0: We're a minute 24 gone by. First period here at the Cal Palace. We're scoreless. The San Jose Sharks and the Vancouver Canucks. Larionov comes across the San Jose blue line, feeds it on the right side, intended for Kortnoll, broken up by Hammond, who lost his stick momentarily, but the Canucks keep it in the Sharks zone. San Jose pokes it free. They clear it out to center. Presley on the right wing side at the red line takes a check, but dumps it in. Stop side of the net by McLean. Wound around the boards. Kron trying to clear, and he does barely. The late penalty coming up against the Sharks as Kron is really checked heavily into the boards. Now Wilkinson making the touch and giving David Babich a push. That's a classic example, Randy, of Wilkinson trying to draw a penalty against Babich, knowing that the Sharks were going to be down a man.
1: Well, of course, we knew the Sharks were going to be up for a penalty as the referee had his arm up there, but as long as the Sharks had not touched up or at least had complete control of the puck, play went on with Vancouver in possession. As soon as the Sharks got control, the whistle was blown and the penalty would be handed out. But you're right, Wilkinson was trying to get the retaliation there and try and even things up, but it was unsuccessful.
0: It's Link Gates going to the penalty box. 2 minutes for boarding at 1 minute and 55 seconds of the first period. And so a power play opportunity for the Canucks. This is really what killed the Sharks last night, as San Jose had a real chance to get back into the game, but a power play goal in the final 19 seconds by Trevor Linden. He's on the ice on the right wing side right now. Gave the Canucks the 4-3 win.
1: Link Gates, no stranger to the penalty box. 178 penalty minutes in only 18 games last year at Kalamazoo in the IHL.
0: He is noted all across the hockey world for being a tough customer, and he's proved it in several games here. Off the draw, power play comprised of Nedved for Vancouver at center, Linden on the right side, and Adams on the left. This is a fine trio of players. Off the draw, Sharks dump it back to the Vancouver zone. Babich handling it there, watched by a forechecking McHugh, but gets it up ice on the center ice line to Nedved. A headman pass to Linden, backhands one in, stop side of the net by Mielus, who lost his stick. Sharks trying to clear, can't do it. Now they finally do clear it, but a whistle, and we've got a stoppage of action. 17:36 to go in the first period. A break in the action. We'll be back on the San Jose Sharks Radio Network. Face off at the Sharks' blue line, and the Sharks win the draw. They're killing a penalty for another minute and 14 seconds, but they clear it down to the Vancouver blue line, and Adams works it the other way. Lead for Nedved, crosses the Shark blue line. McHugh ties him up. Loose puck at the far boards. Recovered, though, by Adams. Big pileup. McHugh trying to tie it up, can't do it. Back to the point it goes. Kept in the Shark zone on the right side by Didick. Didick sends to the corner. Adams a drive right out in front. Stopped by Mielus. Bouncing puck on the rebound, and Pavelich will work it free to center ice. He slowly, deliberately kills time. Chopped to the ice by Didick, but backhands went all the way down. 45 seconds to go in the penalty to Link Gates. No score in the hockey game. 16:45 remaining in period number one. It's back into the San Jose zone. Little Mark Pavelich along with tiny Cliff Ronning fighting for the puck. Ronning works it free. Kept in by Lidster at the point. Feeds it side of the net to Momesso. Lost the puck. Now recovered by Lidster in deep at the near side. Feeds it in back of the net. Taken now by Ronning. Looking for somebody to pass it to. Ronning can't find anybody. Comes up with the puck on the right wing boards. Puts on the brakes. Feeds side of the net. Momesso feeding Sandlak in the slot. But the pass went over his stick. And the Canucks can't keep it in. Pavelich pokes it off the stick of Lidster. Good work by little Mark Pavelich to get control of it. But the Canucks right back in. Here comes Momesso down the left wing side. Dumps to the corner. And they let it go to the far boards. Running, looking for Sandlak now at the near side. Sandlak being checked by McGill, who falls down. Sandlak with the puck. Feeds it in front, intended for Lidster, but it bounced off his stick. Canucks setting up pretty well. Now here's Wilson checking Ronning into the boards and back of the goal. Still time on the Sharks penalty just expiring as Gates is back to the Sharks bench and on the ice at the far side. San Jose clearing the zone. No score in the hockey game. 15:39 to go. First period, and the Sharks are on the move. Here's a pass across the blue line. Kissio drops it off, intended for Bozek. It's off a stick, and the Canucks are able to clear it all the way down the ice. Neil Wilkinson trying to sort of settle things down for the Sharks as he bounces one off the boards, intended for Pat Falloon, but it goes all the way down the ice, and Babich picks it up. David Babich, Canucks skating from right to left in this first period, just flips one down the ice and into the San Jose zone. Sharks clear it quickly. Bouncing puck goes the length of the ice. This could be icing. He's back to get it, Didick, but Mullen beats him to the puck and fires it toward the goal. It got stuck in the back of the net and play called. And Randy, the Sharks are showing some feistiness, just like the laser show in the first period, as 15:06 to go and no score, but pretty good hockey so far.
1: Good job killing the penalty to Link Gates. Vancouver with not a very good penalty, a power play unit last year. They were 18th out of 21 teams. They obviously look to improve on that. Babich, a key to that at the point, and he came over in the offseason in a deal with Minnesota. But a good job by the Shark penalty killers, who were very prolific in that department in the preseason, one of the areas where the Sharks did gel very well in the early going of the year.
0: Faceoff upcoming deep in Sharks ice, right side of goaltender Jarmo Miras, his first start as a member of the San Jose Sharks. Hackett was outstanding last night for the Sharks. Brian Hayward backing up Milas tonight will play on Tuesday right here at the Cal Palace when the Sharks face off against the Calgary Flames.
1: Sharks have some tough games coming up against some of the upper echelon teams in the next few nights after tonight. Three of the next five are against top teams, Calgary, Chicago, and the LA Kings.
0: Tremendous series of scheduling. Here's Babich off the faceoff. A shot through a screen goes wide, and it bounces to the far corner of the San Jose zone. Andrew McBain, former number one draft pick, takes a bump from Wilkinson, and the Sharks are able to clear it. It rolls into the Vancouver zone, over to the right of McLean. Canucks try to clear, they can't do it. Kept in momentarily by Hammond, but now it finally bounces clear as Walter clears the zone. Right to the San Jose blue line. Sharks knock it back the other way. Canucks starting to break out from right to left. Ochick on the ice along with Walter and McBain. And Ochick goes after Wilkinson. He drops the gloves right in front of the referees. And they're unleashing a torrent of rights and lefts at each other right in front of the penalty box.
1: Now, Neil Wilkinson's got himself a tough customer here. Ochick is one bruiser on the Vancouver lineup. I think we're going to see him pick up an extra 2 minutes for instigating that fight, too, because Wilkinson didn't want to fight, didn't want to drop the gloves, but Gino Ochick just would not stop, finally instigated, and I think we're going to see a power play coming up very shortly here for the Sharks.
0: A break in the action with 14:32 to go in the first period here at the Cal Palace with the score. The Vancouver Canucks nothing, the San Jose Sharks nothing. 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
0: Penalties called by the referee, Bill McCreary. As we expected, Gino Ochick, 2 minutes for instigating the altercation. Each get 5 minutes for fighting. Neil Wilkinson stood up pretty well. Time of the penalties, 5:28. But Wilkinson, one of the guys that the Sharks are depending on to play the physical kind of game. And he stood up against the heavyweight in the NHL.
1: Indeed he did. And Wilkinson, of course, coming off a great year in Minnesota when he helped so much in the playoffs. And I would say with Doug Wilson, probably the defenseman that the Sharks are most counting on to help on the blue line this year.
0: Jeff Courtnall, a big goal scorer, will serve the minor, and he's done that a couple of times in the course of the last few games the Sharks have played the Canucks back to the preseason. Kind of an unusual thing, you put a big goal scorer like that on the bench, but nonetheless, the Sharks have the power play. We're scoreless, 14:18 to go in the first period, but San Jose with the puck sending it in to the Vancouver zone. Wilson fighting for control of it, but the Canucks able to clear it back to center, and Presley knocks it right back the other way. Stopped in back of the goal by McLean, leaves it for his defense, who shoots at the length of the ice, and it's fielded at the front of the net by goaltender Jarmo Miras, who caroms one back to center zone. Evason is on with Bozek and Presley as the Canucks shorthanded handle control of it. Linden killing the penalty, tosses one back to the blue line, and Lidster sends one the length of the ice. A minute in 12 seconds to go on the San Jose power play. Pat McLeod, with two goals last night, leads the Sharks' attack. Down the right wing side at center to Presley. Fires one into the offensive zone. Right side of the goaltender McLean. Big scramble forward along the boards. And a Shark player falling to the ice there to freeze the puck. He really had nowhere to go with it. Bozek right in the middle of it all, along with San Jose's Dean Evason. And he was the guy who covered up on it, Randy. And it was really nothing else he could do.
1: Sharks need to get this power play organized here. They're facing one of the worst penalty-killing teams in the NHL last year. Of course, we have nothing really in the way to go on as far as Sharks stats from a year ago. Maybe just as well too much stats isn't much fun. But 19th overall out of 21 penalty-killing last year, Vancouver. So this is the kind of penalty-killing unit that the Sharks need to try and score upon.
0: Robert Dirk, along with Lidstrom, killing the penalty on defense for the Canucks, and they've done the job for the last 48 hours. They were very, very solid in the penalty kill last night for Vancouver. Nedved, who's always a threat to get a shorthanded goal, is up front along with Linden, the captain and top player for Vancouver. So some marquee guys killing off this penalty. Sharks have control of the puck. In back of the net, Pat Falloon cuts to the corner, feeds it back to the point. McLeod gives it back to Falloon. He's on the point, but gives it away right in front. Dirk will clear it all the way down.
1: So much of this is coordination, knowing your teammates. And, of course, we can't expect the Sharks to be as coordinated as a lineup as Vancouver has. They haven't played enough together.
0: 19 seconds remaining in the Sharks' power play. And we have an offsides call at the San Jose blue line. And, again, a little bit more Vancouver aggressiveness in terms of the shorthanded than they were last night. They were very tentative last night, shorthanded against the Sharks. They played the box very well. But you notice tonight they're taking more chances. That's partly because they got so many shots on goal and found some holes in the San Jose defense. Face off at center zone. Pavlich on the ice along with Craig Cox on the right side. Mike McHugh on the left. I should say Link Gates on the left wing side. Pavlich controlling the puck, gives it now to McGill. 7 seconds to go in the San Jose power play. Bobby McGill firing it into the offensive zone, but nothing doing. The Sharks watches the Vancouver Canucks clear at the length of the ice. McGill grabs it back at the San Jose blue line, lifts one clear, but the penalty expires with the puck on the stick of Doug Lidster. Here's a lead pass intended for Cortnall on the left wing side. Lost control of the puck. McGill gets the rebound deep in the San Jose zone, ridden off the play, but Hammett, his defensive partner, recovers. He's checked heavily to the ice. There's going to be a penalty to the Vancouver Canucks here, and it's going to be Ryan Walter who hauled Hammond down to the ice. We've got a break in the action with 12:10 to play in the first period. With the score of the San Jose Sharks nothing, the Vancouver Canucks nothing, this is the San Jose Sharks Radio Network. The penalty is to Ryan Walter. 2 minutes for tripping up Ken Hammett at 7 minutes and 50 seconds of the first period. Second power play opportunity for the Sharks. The first one to Gino Ochik. Just ending. San Jose with another chance with a man advantage. 5 skaters for the Sharks, 4 for the Canucks. San Jose going with Evason at center along with Bozek on the right side and Presley on the left. Doug Wilson, probably the quarterback of any all-star power play, will be on one point and Pat McLeod on the other. Off the draw, McLeod controls for the Sharks, just brings it back deep to his own zone, puts on the brakes in back of the net, and waits for his team to start up. Sharks skating from left to right. Here's a lead for Presley down the right wing side. Cuts, makes a nice move around.
4: Today's episode of Where Are They Now takes a stroll down memory lane with defenseman Dan Boyle, one of the top players at that position in Sharks franchise history. We begin with a unique personal discussion. His name is Dan Boyle, but he's French. Let's get the history of that.
5: My name is actually Daniel. That's what I was born with. And then, so I went to French elementary school, French high school. I learned my English two ways. A, watching TV, watching hockey, and B, on my hockey team. So my hockey teams were mostly English Anglophones. So I just kind of picked up the language like that. And eventually, 18 years later, I got a scholarship to go to Miami of Ohio. And that was really my first English class that wasn't English, like, you know, as you take, say, Spanish or French, your once a week type of thing. I would have English class once a week. So thankfully, I picked it up pretty easily. And I'm more comfortable today speaking English than I am in French, but I still have a, you know, French family back home. And so whenever I go back or speak to them, I usually speak French, but eventually dropped the Daniel and just went with Dan and kind of went with that.
6: 4 years at Miami of Ohio, you had a tremendous career there, obviously. And but what, at what time did you start to think that maybe you might even try to play pro hockey?
5: Again, not a funny story, but I mean, I had a great 4 years there. I was consistently up there in the Hobey Baker Award voting. I never won it. I was a finalist, I think, a couple years. Won CCHA Best Defenseman a couple years. But still, I still wasn't getting drafted. Guys that were, how can I say this nicely, that were not nowhere near as good as me were getting drafted, and it was tough. And I just, honestly, I still, even after doing what I was doing in college, I didn't think I was going to play pro. And I started shifting my focus to maybe playing in Europe. There were, you know, certain guys making a decent living, you know, going out and playing in Europe. And that's kind of what I thought. I mean, I was still, not going to lie, I was still waiting and hoping to get drafted. But back then, I think there were like 10 or 11 or 12 rounds. And, but, you know, it still blows my mind to this day that, you know, no team could have picked me in the last round, you know. But so I just kind of, my focus kind of was like, well, maybe I can, you know, have some sort of a career in Europe. And that's kind of what my focus was as I continued playing, you know, the 4 years there.
6: It's really ironic that that very first year of pro hockey, you were playing in Cincinnati, not really that far from Miami of Ohio, but you ended up with the Kentucky Thoroughblades and you got introduced to the Sharks organization under a bizarre series of circumstances. How did that happen?
5: Yeah, it's, God, it's such a crazy, crazy trajectory I've had or life, I guess. So I ended up signing with Florida. They, you know, they sent me down right away. And their farm teams at the time, their farm team at the time was in New Haven, Connecticut. That's where they send their, you know, up and comers. Well, they don't send me there. They loan me to this team in Lexington, Kentucky. There's four of us. We called ourselves the Rejects. There was four of us that get sent out to Lexington, Kentucky, which at the time was San Jose's farm team. So here I am, you know, a reject, from Florida being sent to another team that wants to develop as their players. You know, I ended up playing with, you know, Nabby, ended up playing with Scott Hannon, Jared Scaldi, Mike Craig, a lot of guys that I kind of, you know, were with the Santa, Stephen Gwala, you know, a lot of guys that were, you know, kind of were with the Sharks at the time. So
6: Smitty,
5: Smitty. Sorry. So, I mean, there was a ton, Matt Bradley, there was a bunch of guys. But the greatest part of the story was, you know, Sumner's, sorry. He was the coach. I think it was his first or second year. And I'm thinking, oh man, he's not going to play the Florida guys. His deal is, you know, he's got to develop his San Jose guys prospects. But from the day I got there, I think the first game I played 30 minutes. And I don't think I played less than that for the whole half of the year that I was there before I got called up. So thanks to Roy and his staff, because you know, they were about winning games. They didn't care where guys were drafted, where they were from. You know, they were a huge part in me taking that next step. And from the day I played my first game with Lexington, like I said, I think I was playing 30 minutes a night, and it just took off from there.
6: I always remember when you were playing there, your nickname there was Rockin' Dan Boyle, because yeah. you had the long hair and you were into the rock and roll all the time. What was that all about?
5: Yeah. I had long hair in college, and then I got to Lexington, and again, those guys all kind of are part of a brotherhood. They're, you know, they're part of the Sharks, and here we are, the four rejects coming in. But the guys took to me pretty well, pretty quickly. I had the long hair, and all of a sudden I'm a rookie and I'm in charge of playing music in the locker room. So back then there was no iPhone, iPod. So they gave me, I forget how much money, I think they gave me a couple hundred bucks, and I ended up going to a CD store, bought a bunch of CDs, and mainly what I like, but, you know, tried to stay, you know, somewhat normal, because I do like some weird stuff, and ended up being kind of the DJ there for, again, I think I was there for about 50 some games before I got called up. So, I just became, they called Rockin' Dan Boyle somehow. I don't know who gave me that nickname, but it kind of stuck.
6: Yeah, but that parlayed later into a radio show, I think you did, with the Tampa Bay Lightning. Isn't that true?
5: Yeah. That's true. Yeah. Again, I mean, this is an awesome interview. I don't know if people are going to want to listen, but I'm enjoying talking about this. But I met, was it 98 Rock or 94 Rock? I don't know. It was the main rocks. It was the main station in Tampa at the time. And they approached me to do a radio show, like an hourly radio show. And I was pretty hesitant. But I said, let's give it a go. I figured no one would listen, but let's give it a try. And I think I did it like 3 or 4 weeks in a row. And the next thing you know, it was the most listened to hour on that radio station, which was like on Sunday night at 7, which was kind of like a weird time slot. But people just, I guess, you know, like we chatted about hockey and I played at that time I had an iPod. And I would just bring my iPod and basically would tell them which 7-8 songs to play. And it was a mixture of talking hockey, listening to music, talking about music. And I ended up doing it for the whole year because it was the year that I hurt my wrist that year and I was out. So ended up being a blessing in disguise and kind of gave me something to do on the, you know, those long days.
6: Was that a year? I remember you had a freak accident, a skate fell and hit you in the wrist.
5: Yeah, yeah.
6: What happened?
5: Yeah. Preseason game, come in after the game. And to this day, we hang our, oh no, nobody can see me here, but you hang your skates in the NHL locker rooms, you hang your skates up high. And the hooks now, because of my injury, they have a little turn to them so the skates can't fall off. But back then it was just a balancing act. And again, I put my skates on those hooks 1,000 times, but that one particular day I didn't put them on quite right. We had some heavy bins underneath, put whatever I was getting undressed, put everything underneath. And then when I slammed the bottom part, the skate fell off the rack and sliced my wrist open, sliced all 3 tendons. And I ended up missing, God, I don't know, 40 some games that year. And freak accident, man. And, but yeah, just another one of those interesting things that I went through in my career.
6: By then you were an established NHL player, of course, but you went through the Florida Panthers for a couple of years and then you got your first taste of playing in the NHL for that organization. Just tell us about that very first NHL game and your first season in the NHL and what it meant to you to actually get there and see yourself on the ice playing against all these great players.
5: Yeah, I remember getting the call when I was in Lexington, got the call saying it was Brian Murray at the time. I thought it was a joke when he called, but it took me about 10 seconds. He said, yeah, we're calling you up. You're going to meet us in Dallas. Your flight's at 3:30, you know, pack some bags and see you there. So the whole thing was surreal. I got to Dallas. They played the next night. I was a healthy scratch. So that was fun. I had my parents, my whole family, they went out, rented out a bar. And sure enough, I was told at one warm-up, I was a healthy scratch. So yeah, that wasn't a great part, but I ended up playing a couple nights later in St. Louis. First game ended up being a 0-0 tie, no shootouts back then, which was pretty surreal. I played pretty well and ended up, you know, spending what I thought was going to be just a week, maybe. I ended up finishing the whole season with Florida and they didn't make the playoffs. So they sent me back to the minors for the playoffs, but ended up playing well. I'm playing a lot and was pretty much a first, you know, I guess a 1-2 defenseman by the end of the year. But then fast forward to the next year, and maybe this is too much information, but, you know, I go from being a 1-2 with Robert Svela to out of the camp next year being the last cut. And I'll still remember this to this day. And Brian Murray looks at me and says, hey, he says, you're going to be an NHL player one day, just not today. He says, we're going with size. And there was a guy by the name of John Jacobin and Mike Wilson, I think, which were both guys that were 6'5", 6'6", 6'7". And he flat out said, hey, we're going with size. And so that was a tough moment because after what I had proven for 40 games the year before, all of a sudden with a snap of the finger, it was gone and I was back in the minors again. So it was just another one of those hurdles I had to clear both mentally and physically and emotionally. And it was tough, man. Any kid that thinks they've had it hard, I'm right there with you. I've gone through some rough times, and I know what it's like to feel low. So
6: didn't that make you a better person though, and a better pro overall?
5: Probably. I mean, you know, you got a lot of guys now that are, you know, coming out of juniors right in the NHL, right on their planes, you know, sipping their mimosas, flying first class. I've done a lot of, you know, I did a lot of work. I was in the minors for basically 2 years. Like I said, went from being a 1-2 to being back in the minors, and kind of went back and forth a few times. And God, went through three different coaches in Florida. You know, Mike Keenan, who is well known, was horrible. I don't mind saying it. He was a horrible coach and a horrible person to me anyways. And, you know, had Dwayne Sutter, which wasn't any easier. And so it was a rough go for a while, but it certainly eventually made me appreciate when I was eventually traded to Tampa. It eventually made me appreciate what I had, and it also can help me sympathize with some of these young guys going up always. You know, when you're a first rounder, you don't know what it's like for a guy to not get drafted. So it allowed me to, you know, help some young guys along the way when they were getting sent down, kind of letting them know, hey, it happens and you'll be back up here.
6: So you go from Terry Murray to Dwayne Sutter to Mike Keenan, and then you go to Tampa and you get John Tortorella. And you kind of met your match there in a way. Torts has got quite a reputation over the years, but the one thing I've always known about him, because he was with me in New Haven, Connecticut before he got started, was he cared about his players and he wanted to win. And that seemed to fit you pretty well.
5: Yeah. So Rick Dudley was the GM that got me there. And so Rick was gone by the time I got there. So I officially never had a chance to thank him. Still haven't met him to this day, but he's the one that got me over there. Torts didn't have a clue who I was, but they were the last place team at the time. I think Florida might have been 30th. Tampa was like 29th or 28th, and it was halfway through the season. They weren't going to make the playoffs, so it was kind of one of those trial half the season. Say, just kind of let the players play. And again, I went from being a healthy scratch for like 15 games in a row under Keenan to playing 28, 29 minutes a night under Torts. And I think I surprised him. I think I surprised most of the people in Tampa. I don't think they expected that. And like you said, Torts is very hard to play for, but he respects work ethic. I think he's got a good eye for talent, although he doesn't see the game as I did. And we butted heads certainly along the way, but he's got an eye for talent. He knows what he wants. And also, you know, I have to say that Craig Ramsey was the assistant coach and the D coach. And I think that balance of Torts and him made a difference, because, you know, for every Torts, I think you need somebody that's a little different. And that's where I think Rammer was obviously very significant in his role and me being a better player.
6: Was it like being transported out of your body when you were skating around with the Stanley Cup in the air?
5: Yeah. I mean, for me, the most exciting moment that I can remember was, I wasn't on the ice the last 20 seconds, but that last kind of 15, 10 seconds where I just kept, it was like a tennis match, looking at the clock and what was going on the ice. It was a one goal game. So from that last 20 seconds to the buzzer, to me jumping on the ice and jumping into a crowd of people, that was kind of the surreal moment. I think I eventually came back down to earth by the time I got the cup. But certainly the 30 seconds or so was that was just the most insane moment of my career.
4: Where Are They Now continues its discussion with Sharks alumnus Dan Boyle. Dan joined the Sharks in 2008. He knew a lot about San Jose as a team, but not much about it as a city.
5: It's kind of twofold. As far as place to live, I didn't know anything. When you fly into San Jose, you stay downtown. You go to the rink, you kind of come back at the Fairmont, I think right there. You don't get to see very much. So I didn't really know a whole lot. So that was a little bit of left it up to chance a little bit. As far as the team goes, they had been a successful team for many years. Obviously, I wanted to go and have a chance at winning again. I knew this was going to be a good opportunity. You know, obviously with the guys that they had, the guys that they were bringing in, I knew there was an opportunity there. And unlike my trade to Tampa, where I was kind of a nobody and, you know, wasn't really sure that they wanted me, besides Rick Dudley, obviously San Jose wanted me. And so I felt, you know, that want, and I appreciated that. And, you know, besides not knowing anything about the area, I knew this is a team I wanted to play for. So it was, fell in love with it. We rented the first year in Willow Glen, and within, I think, 1 or 2 months, I looked at Amber. And I said, "Hey, I think we're going to stay here long-term, because, it's just an absolutely beautiful and amazing area and place to play, place to live." I mean, I can't say anymore. I mean, I'm still here today. So, it was started off as a little bit of a chance, but obviously it worked out.
6: Well, it sure did. And not only were you a great player for the Sharks, but also you inculcated, I think, an attitude in the dressing room. You helped with all those veteran players. That one thing that you absolutely hate to do to this day is to lose at anything. If I'm out with you in the backyard hitting golf balls, you want to get closer to the hole than me. If I'm playing you in chess on the plane, you want to win in six moves. But do you think that desire to be competitive and to compete was one of your greatest assets?
5: I do. I wouldn't have made it 18 years if I didn't have that. I would have given up a long time ago. Some of the things we talked about, it would have been so much easier to just say, "Hey, I don't want any part of this. Let me just go get some sort of a job and make my 9 to 5, you know." So that is something that I believe is you're born with. I don't think you can teach that. You can try, but I think certain guys are just born with that a little bit more than others. And from a very early age, my brother was 7 years older than me. It didn't matter. I wanted to beat him at everything we did. To this day, I mean, with my own kids, I maybe some parents might disagree with this type of parenting, but I make them work. I make them earn it, whatever we're doing. And I don't let them beat them. I don't let them beat me. Sorry, I should say. So, you know, I obviously make it fun. I make sure they're having a good time, but, I want to win at everything I do.
6: Are they competitive too?
5: My youngest a lot more than my oldest. Again, I don't want to push them in anything. I'm allowing them to find their way. But certainly my youngest, I think, has picked up some of that. She doesn't really like losing.
6: So you really found your way with the Sharks, certainly. And you found a place to live that you loved. Your family is here. And you also played for a pretty darn good hockey team that you went to the conference final a couple of years in a row. This was a team that you know, had Joe Thornton, Patrick Marleau. Your defensive partner, as I mentioned, for a lot of it was Douglas Murray, who's quite a personality. That was quite a personality-filled team, wasn't it?
5: It was, and I was fortunate. I was here for 6 years. I honestly, we were a legit contender for probably 5 of those 6 years. There might have been 1 year where we weren't as good, but I do get asked this a lot. But I mean, obviously, we didn't win the cup. That's the only thing that we didn't do, or I didn't do while I was here, but we certainly had a tremendous hockey team. One of the best I've played on. You could argue that the team, especially the first year I was here, the President Trophy team could have beaten the Tampa team in 04, but it doesn't work like that in hockey. You know, there's bounces, there's health, there's luck, there's a lot of things that go into it. And we were just never able to win that last game. But some of the best teams I've been on were the 6 years I was here. I mean, just the talent, the personalities, like you said, the fans, the crowd, it was just an awesome, awesome experience.
6: Douglas Murray, was that one of the more unique D partners you've ever had?
5: Absolutely. Not only on the ice, but off the ice. He was, we were brothers on and off the ice. Just an amazing, amazing dude. Love playing with him on the ice. I think he everyone, you know, will probably remember the crankshaft and the big hits and, you know, the big body checks. But, you know, I think what a lot of people will probably underestimate is his, the way he sees the game. And I obviously see the game a lot differently than others. And, you know, some defense partners have a hard time playing with me because I'm kind of all over the place, but Cranky was always so easy to play with. And, we just got along so, so great, not only on the ice, but off the ice. And, you know, he thought the game for a big bruising guy, he wanted to make plays. And he, you know, I think that was definitely underrated as far as his game goes.
6: What's the experience like to be asked by your country to represent your country and then to go out and win the gold medal?
5: Yeah, I'll preface this by saying 4 years before I was at the top of my game, you know, you can argue I was one of the better defensemen in the league. And I got the call from Wayne Gretzky only so he could tell me I was going to be on the taxi squad. So talk about another punch in the gut where I was, you know, felt this tremendous high for about 10 seconds when he told me I was named to Team Canada, and then a complete uppercut when he told me I was going to be on a taxi squad. So that was really, really, really tough for me. But my dad really encouraged me. My dad wanted me to go and get the experience. And so reluctantly I went, and unfortunately it was not a good showing for Team Canada. So it was tough to watch. And fast forward to 4 years later, I got the call, and they told me I'm on the team. So not on the taxi squad, but playing. And then that was just an awesome phone call. And again, to share with, you know, my teammates with Heater and Patty and Joe was tremendous. And then to have it be in Vancouver was a surreal moment. And obviously winning. I mean, it was winner or bust for us. Like the silver medal would not have been good for us Canadians to show our faces back home. So thank God we won. We won in dramatic fashion. And again, another memory that I'll cherish forever. But again, to go from where I was to winning that gold medal is a pretty surreal road.
6: How did you deal with the injury part of the game?
5: Yeah, thankfully, like I said, beside the wrist injury, you know, nothing major, but you're right. That concussion was probably the hardest thing I had to deal with in my career. I think that season alone was my last year as a Shark. You know, statistically, not my best. On the ice, probably not my best. But I think I've talked about this before. A lot of people didn't know I wasn't sleeping. You know, I had maybe an hour or two a night. You know, you got a back-to-back. You got 4 hours in your body of sleep, you know, over 40 games or 50 games or whatever it was. That's not a good thing. So although it wasn't a statistically good year or one that you might want to remember me as, I was very proud of that year because I overcame a lot of tough times that I had to deal with off the ice with the concussion and the sleep and the balance. And, you know, eventually that got a little better, but it's still those last 2 years in New York, I was still struggling with sleep a lot. Wasn't as healthy as I wanted to be. So I think that was part of the fire going out a little bit too. I had two little girls, didn't want to move again. You know, wasn't sleeping well. I don't know if I should say, I am going to say this. I don't know if this is a good thing or a bad thing, but certain guys can fade away and become that fifth or sixth defenseman, seventh defenseman, and help the young guys come along. That's not me. I'm not good at that. I want to play in New York. I wanted to play. I wanted to play more, and I had a reduced role, and some players can do that, and good on them. I just, again, talk about the competitiveness. I couldn't do that. I couldn't sit back and be a healthy scratch and play 15 minutes. And that's just not the way that I'm wired. So that was the other reason I you know, it was time for me to go. And it is what it is. I wish I could have got out on top, but I did a lot of great things. I played 18 years when I wasn't supposed to play one game. So I'm obviously proud of what I've accomplished.
6: You've been away from the game now for a couple of years. What about the game of hockey now? And as you look back at it, and do you think that you know, there is something you can still impart to the game and you might like to at some point?
5: Yeah. I mean, I didn't watch hockey the first year I retired, probably watched about 5 games the second year. And every year I'm watching a little bit more and more. I certainly watch during the playoffs. That's kind of when I get fired up. I don't know where I'm at with it. I sometimes question, you know, trades or what I would do if I was a GM. So I think, you know, I don't know when or if. I like the idea of maybe being involved in some way, shape, or form. I don't know if it's going to be a coach because I don't know. It doesn't mean you're going to be a good coach. You know, you have to understand the players, but I like the game played a certain way, I think. And I think sometimes coaches rob players of that instincts. I think when it becomes very robotic, I struggle with that. So I really enjoy watching players that play the game the right way, but they also play it creatively in the way it's meant to be played, which is how we grew up, having fun, being competitive, playing the game the right way. So if anything, I'd like to be involved in making sure we preserve that. I, you know, when I watch football and I watch coaches that never go for it on fourth and one, it drives me bananas. It drives me nuts. I understand there's reasons for that once in a while, but I've always been the type of guy that wants to swing the bat. I'm using all the analogies now, but you know, so I don't know in what shape or form I would be involved, but I want to make sure that we preserve the game the way it's supposed to be played. And sometimes at times I feel like coaches take that away because, you know, their job is to win games. It's not about style points. They want to win games and, yeah, I don't know. I think I went off track a little bit there, but yeah, I'd like to be involved in some shape or form at some point, because I obviously still love the game and want to give back.
6: Now, you're passionate about it. You were a great player and you have a lot to give. And I know that the guys on the team that are on the team now that were still there when you were there speak so highly of their time with you and with great respect, people like Logan Couture and Patty Marleau and so forth. And isn't it nice too, that, that the Sharks have an atmosphere that kind of enhances what you're talking about for the most part, where they allow guys to be themselves and allow them to be creative.
5: I do. I enjoy, I can't tell you how much I enjoy watching the game when players are, that there's so much talent. And when they're allowed to, you know, within obviously the concept of team play, you don't want, you know, guys making poor mistakes over and over again, but it's enjoyable watching guys work hard and work creatively. And again, I enjoy the game the way that it was meant to be played. And you know, it's nice to watch.
6: Well, it's been an honor to have you on our show, but it's also been an honor to have you as a playing mate, certainly. And you were a great teammate for so many years. You were the guy that everybody went to because they relied on your leadership and they relied on your competitiveness. And I just want to let you know that that you're a Shark for life. There's no question. When the Sharks win the Stanley Cup, you're going to be a big part of that because you were one of the guys that built it. So thanks for being with us here today.
5: Thank you. That's very, very kind. Thank you very much. I absolutely love it being a Shark. I love being here and I look forward to that day.
4: Our thanks to Dan Boyle for sharing some of his memories with us. I'm Dan Rusinowski. Join me next time for another episode of Where Are They Now?
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4: In the first 30 years of San Jose Sharks hockey, a select few players had the honor of wearing the captain's letter C on their sweaters. There was one season, 2003-2004, when the captaincy was split between three players for the first 40 games. Those players were Mike Ricci, Vincent Domfus, and Alan McCauley. Other than that, however, only 10 men were full-time captains of the franchise between 1991 and 2021. One of those captains was defenseman Todd Gill, a veteran who played over 1,000 games in the National Hockey League. Gill wore the C during a transitory phase in Sharks history when Al Simms gave way to Daryl Sutter as head coach. He was acquired from the Toronto Maple Leafs in exchange for center Jamie Baker and a fifth-round selection in the 1996 draft. But hockey began many years earlier for Todd Gill, and we began our conversation by talking about where he first fell in love with the sport growing up in the province of Ontario. For Todd Gill, and we began our conversation by talking about where he first fell in love with the sport growing up in the province of Ontario.

0: unfortunately, we didn't have the internet then, and the only team that I really got to see on Saturday night was the Montreal Canadiens. So I think most kids in this area, the Canadiens were kind of everyone's favorite team. So I'd have to say Montreal was a team I liked the most growing up, because that was really the only team I got to see.
1: Did you have any favorite players growing up?
0: Yeah, Guy Lapointe was my my favorite player on the Canadiens. I wore his number 5 all through minor hockey, and tried to master my game around his, being a pretty good offensive player, but reliable defensively.
1: When did you start to realize that you had a special talent and that there might be a possibility to play hockey at a higher level?
0: Well, to be quite honest with you, I'm not sure if I ever felt that. I just, like I said, grew up in a smaller town. I did exactly what I was wanting to do and loved to do. And, each level, I was asked to go and play for that team. And that kind of took me out of Cardinal and got me on the road to the NHL. So I ended up playing with the Brockville Braves here in Brockville. And then from there, I went to the Windsor Spitfires and then on to the Toronto Maple Leafs.
1: It's interesting, too, that a lot of kids that play for the Brockville Braves or the Gloucester Rangers or any of those teams in that league have to make a choice. They decide whether or not they want to play college hockey. A lot of guys come over to St. Lawrence and Clarkson just over the border, or they go, as you did, to the Ontario Hockey League. How difficult a decision was that for you, and when did you make it?
0: Well, I had an opportunity to go to the NCAA, and then obviously got drafted by Windsor, and I had to make that decision. And then I looked at my report cards and decided OHL was the way to go.
1: Well, that's one way of deciding it, of course. Marcel Pronovo was a guy that you played for in Windsor. He was your head coach, and he's one of the great defensemen, actually, of an amazing era in the NHL. What did you learn from him?
0: Everything. He was an ultimate professional. Obviously didn't get the opportunity to see him play, but in talking with people that have played against him and himself, was the ultimate competitor, and he was a great coach. Loved him to death, and he taught you as much on the ice as he did off.
1: When you think about it, he played in an era when some of the greatest players of all time established the NHL. Gordie Howe was a teammate of his, Sid Abel, et cetera, et cetera. Did you hear very many stories about the old-time NHL when he was coaching you?
0: You know what? He never really brought it up a lot. If we're on the bus, we'd ask him to get on the mic and say a few words about, some of his favorite stories. And I think he was a little uncomfortable talking about it. I've never found out the reason why, but we kind of let him be. He was a great gentleman, and we didn't want to bother him.
1: You were a second-round draft pick by the Maple Leafs in 1984. So any doubts you might have had about whether or not you had a special talent had to be erased by that. But what was it like to be drafted, and were you at the draft when you were selected?
0: Yes, it was the ultimate feeling for a young hockey player that's worked hard and finally getting recognized for his hard work. And I was lucky enough to get drafted in the second round of Toronto. And Toronto was playing in the OHL, you kind of went through Toronto to get out to all these other cities. You're just saying, geez, someday I'm going to be playing here. And it was the ultimate. Very proud, just not for myself, but for my family and everybody that helped me along the way.
1: You were drafted at the Montreal Forum, too. Was that the first time you were ever in the building, or had you gone to some Canadiens games growing up?
0: No, that was the first time, and I forgot to answer that in my last question. I did go to the draft, and I did get to come down and walk on the draft floor and put that Maple Leaf jersey on. It was quite an experience.
1: A lot of people say that when you put on a jersey like that of a team that's as storied, whether it's Toronto or Montreal or any of the original six teams, that you kind of walk into a private spot where there's a mirror and look at yourself wearing it. I mean, is that the kind of feeling that you get of how special that is?
0: Yes, it is. It almost makes you want to cry a little bit. There's so many emotions going through your mind that you just you just don't know which way to turn. And then all of a sudden you turn, and there's your mom and dad. Give them a big hug. And then you turn, and there's Rick Bly, the captain of the Toronto Maple Leafs. And, it was just, like I said,

0: and I'm repeating myself. It was just the ultimate.
1: Yeah, pretty amazing stuff. And of course, then your pro career got started a little bit. You ended up beginning your career after another year in Windsor by going to St. Catharines in the American Hockey League, and later on a little bit to Newmarket, and getting your first taste of the National Hockey League back in 84-85. 10 games with the Maple Leafs, and you actually scored your first goal. Over the course of your career, you didn't score a lot of goals. You had 82 in 1,000 games, so that's not exactly what you'd call a 25-goal pace, but just tell us about that first goal that you scored, and about the games that you played, the first time you played in the NHL.
0: Well, the first goal I scored was against Philadelphia Flyers, and I remember Russ Courtney kind of going down and wheeling up, and I just kind of jumped into the slot, and he fed me, and I beat Kelly Lindbergh to the far side. I'd like to tell everybody I wore a high glove, but it wasn't. And it was awesome. You go into the NHL thinking that you're ready as an 18-year-old. You know, you had a pretty successful offensive junior career, and then you get there and go, "Wow, what's going on here? Why can't I do the things that I did in junior?" And that's why I agree with people going to the minors. It's something that you need to learn. You have the ability, you have the talent, but you don't have the know-how. That's the problem. And you just can't do the things that you're able to do at a lower level, because everybody's that much better, and you have to outthink and outsmart the opponent, and that takes time and maturity.
1: Well, that's the other part of it, too. You know, you ended up going to St. Catharines and the Newmarket, as I mentioned, getting some Calder Cup playoff experience. Now, as you look back, what do you make of that experience?
0: Well, like I said, you grow. Way back then, it's a little probably different than now. You know, here I am 20 years old, and I'm living on my own, and supplying my own groceries. And you don't have mom there to help you out. You don't have someone there to do your laundry. You know, it all sounds a little passe, but it's amazing how you have to mature as a young person when you get thrown into the fire and saying, here's your paycheck. Now you make sure that you're doing all the things you need to do to become a better person and a better player.
1: Were you basically on your own when it came to nutrition?
0: You basically are. It's so different now, because I know that they bring these kids into the camps, and they have a nutritionist and people there to teach you how to cook, to teach you how to do things financially, you know, where to look and put your money. Back then it was, here's your paycheck and good luck.
1: Well, also, you're in Toronto, and that's a unique place to play in the NHL. First of all, playing at Maple Leaf Gardens had to be a big thrill to be able to do that. But also the fact that the attention of the media and the pressure in Toronto is so intense. What was that like for a young man?
0: Well, to be quite honest with you, when I was in Toronto, there was a lot of us there that were very young. Russ Courtney, Jeff Jackson, Gary Nyland, Jim Benning, myself, Al Iaferty, you know, Ken Raggett. We were all young and just full of piss and vinegar, and we kind of grew up with it. I'll be honest with you, when I was 18, 19, 20, I didn't even feel the pressure. I just loved playing hockey and enjoying Toronto and all it had to offer. And I think as you got older and as you started having a family and realizing that this is a business, it's not going to last forever, that's when the worries come in.
1: We're talking with former Sharks captain Todd Gill, who had a lengthy National Hockey League playing career, a lot of it with the Toronto Maple Leafs, and of course, moving on after that, you ended up going to San Jose in 1995-96. You had a year where you played a lot of hockey for the Maple Leafs, and then you're coming out to California and getting out of that cauldron of being with the Maple Leafs and coming to what was still a very new hockey team in the San Jose Sharks. Tell us about that process and how you found out that you were going to be a Shark and what happened.
0: Well, I was taking my wife out for her birthday, and we went to the golf course and we're having supper, and I got a phone call saying I need to call Cliff Fletcher. And I went, uh-oh. And I just signed a new contract, so I thought I was going to be in Toronto for a while. But unfortunately, or fortunately, depending on how you want to look at it, I was traded to the San Jose Sharks. Very excited, but very kind of scared, I guess is a good word to use. You know, I was in Toronto for 12 years, and all of a sudden I have to, you know, sell my home, go down, take my family down, buy a new house, find new doctors, put kids in schools. It was quite a change, and the difference is it was quite amazing. You know, I was captain of the San Jose Sharks, and I knew if I got, I kind of say this in a fun way, I could put my street clothes on and go up, sit in the stands, and nobody would know who I was. And yet in Toronto, middle of July, you're in a mall, people are coming up going, what's wrong with that power play? And that was the difference between the two cities. But love San Jose, love the area itself, and had great teammates. The management was awesome. Nothing bad to say about San Jose at all.
1: When you go to San Jose, when you're in a situation where the team is trying to rebuild itself, that's something that the Sharks are in right now. And I wondered if you have a thought about what that process is like for a player like yourself that was a 12-year veteran coming to a team, knowing that your leadership was definitely going to be depended on and needed.
0: Well, the way I approached it was, you know, just go in and do what you do. And you know, I'm hoping my MO is that I'm a guy that would work his tail off and do everything right. You're going to make mistakes, but that's how you learn. And I think the guys that go in and try to do too much, you don't lead by example because you're doing things that you don't normally do is not a good process. So my suggestion to anybody that's a little bit older trying to help this team become better is just go in and do what you do the best and don't try to overdo anything.
1: It's kind of interesting that that you had no goals that year as a Shark, that one first season you were with the team, but you had 21 assists. And if I'm not mistaken, that's still the Sharks' record for most assists by a guy who didn't score a single goal in a season.
0: Yeah, it was a weird year that year because I always ended up with, you know, 5 to 10 goals in a season. And I think I'm not looking at a sheet right now. The following year, I ended up with 14 or something like that. So it's funny how it all works out. And, you know, I'll be honest with you. When I went to San Jose, I was doing so much more than I in Toronto. Toronto's kind of just a power play guy. And I got to San Jose and I started playing power play, penalty kill. And I was only about 175 pounds. So it took its toll on me. And you know, along with Dougie Bodge and my defense partner, we were playing against some of the, you know, top lines in the league. And that was an ask that I really loved doing, but probably wasn't capable of doing. But all I did was, like I said earlier, give it my best and hope that it helps.
1: Doug Bodge is just one of the many characters that were on that team back in those days. Owen Nolan and Jeff Friesen were the big scorers. Bernie Nichols was on the team. And also one of your old friends from Toronto, Al Iafredi, who, in my opinion, is one of the most unique guys that ever played the game. What about that?
0: Well, it's funny. I just was with Al this weekend at a golf tournament. He hasn't changed a bit. He's a great human being, and like you said, he's got some quirks to him, but that's what makes him Al, and we love him to death.
1: I have never heard anybody describe injuries with more intellectual adjectives than he did. He didn't just break a leg. He ruptured it or fractured it or something like that. That's the way he always liked to talk about it.
0: Yeah, he was quite the character. And, you know, you need people like that in the dressing room, you know, to keep it loose. And yet, you know, one heck of a hockey player. You know, the legs on him, he could skate like the wind. Could shoot the puck harder than anybody in the league, and yet, you know, sit you down, tell you a little joke, and make you giggle. So he was the ultimate teammate.
1: How about Owen Nolan, too? He was the leading scorer on the team that year, one of the most tempestuous guys in the league, but also somebody that loved the game.
0: Well, I think when I left there and he got the C, they gave it to the right person. He was the ultimate competitor, tough as nails, and yet he you know, had the feathery hands where he could put the puck in the net. So, again, I was only with him a little bit, but he was, again, the ultimate teammate.
1: Yeah, a lot of people on that club are really involved in the game of hockey these days. Kelly Rudy was the goaltender, played 48 games that year. And you also remember that you were on the team at the time that was the time that Ed Belfour was traded to the Sharks and played 13 games here before leaving as a free agent for Dallas and became a reviled guy in the Sharks fan base. But what about all that? You know, the fact that the Sharks were making moves to try to get big name players to come in and supplement what was here.
0: Well, you know, the whole Eddie situation was kind of a disaster. You know, like you said, he came in for, what was it, 14 games, and he, you know, in all the conversations I had with him, having a beer, he would, you know, say, oh, I love it here, I want to stay here, I want to do this, I want to do that. The next thing you know, he's gone. So it's tough when you're trying to rebuild a team and you know, bringing in all these so-called big names to help you get better. And you know, I felt bad for Dean because you know he was, in my opinion, doing a fantastic job. And you know, Eddie went on to have a hell of a career in Dallas. It would have been nice for him to be in San Jose. But we had Kelly and Mike Vernon, so we were established at that for sure.
1: Then you went on to the St. Louis Blues and got traded for Joe Murphy, who came to the Sharks for a couple of years. You spent 2 years there, and then you went on to Detroit and Phoenix. Ended up your career with Colorado and Chicago. The final years of your career, you know, over the course of your time, you had to endure some pretty serious injuries. What was the worst injury you ever had?
0: Well, probably my shoulders. They're unfortunately at best right now. And you know, at the end of my career, it was more of a, you know, I just loved the game so much. I just tried to hang on and probably should have retired long before I did. But, you know, that passion, you'd wake up and you just talk to your wife. And, you know, I was very, very fortunate to have a very understanding and supportive wife. And the kids, they just said, no, let's do it. Let's go. And I enjoyed every minute of it. But looking back on it, I guess it was a great world experience for my kids. You know, they're all very social and know how to adapt. And I guess that's from going to new schools and making new friends. So even though I look back on it, I should have went retired a little bit early. You know, there's always a plus out of it, and that was one of them.
1: One of the other things, too, is you ended up your career playing in Europe. You played in Germany, correct?
0: Yes. Well, it was funny how that all happened because I retired. I had to, because of an injury, a shoulder injury in Colorado, I came home and had given up on it and had the surgery. And then when I got back, everything felt great. So tried to come back and make a comeback in the AHL, got a few games at the end of the career in Chicago. And then I got a call from this European team in Germany, and they said, would you like to come over? I went over, I think it was January 1st when I got there, and I think it was all over in April, and I just looked at my family and said, you want to go to Germany for 4 months? They said, yeah, let's do it. So I went over. And again, a great experience. Kids got to experience a lot of Europe. They went to a lot of places that they never probably get a chance to go to. So again, great experience, and to do it all over again if I had the chance.
1: What do you make of the fact that the National Hockey League now is going regularly to Europe to play? Sharks are going there for the second time. They played in Stockholm in 2010 and then in Berlin and in Prague in 2022.
0: Well, I think it's, you know, probably great. They're trying to grow the game. So they want, you know, the people in Europe to see the NHL product and what it can bring and make kids that want to play hockey over there, want to shoot as the NHL is the best league in the world, you know, get them to hopefully want to play in the NHL one day.
1: Yeah, really fantastic stuff. We're talking to Todd Gill, former San Jose Sharks captain. You didn't play a playoff game with the Sharks during those times in 96 to 98. However, you had some pretty memorable playoff experiences, primarily with Toronto. And I want to focus on that 1 year, 93. You played 21 games that season and, of course, had a memorable series with the Los Angeles Kings. Is that probably your greatest playoff memory, just going through all of that?
0: Yeah, it definitely is. You know, beating Detroit, You know, we weren't expected to beat Detroit. And we didn't have the best offensive team. We had Dougie and Dave Anichuk and Glenn Anderson were kind of our go-to goal scorers. And everybody else had a role. Pat Burns did an unbelievable job in giving somebody a role and then that person wanting to be the best at that role. And, you know, for example, myself, you know, I was a power play guy and we got a penalty. I wasn't even looking back at the coach going, let me go. I knew it wasn't my job. I knew it was Bobby Redis or Junior McCown or Sylvain Lafay, Dave Ellett. You know, everybody had a role, and you just cheered the guys on and hoped that they did their job so that when I got my opportunity, they would do the same for me.
1: Speaking of that, you played for some amazing coaching personalities in the NHL. I mean, you played for John Brophy. You played for Doug Carpenter, Pat Burns. The list goes on and on. Daryl Sutter and Al Simms in San Jose, and then you played for Joel Quenneville in St. Louis. And then when you went to Detroit, Scotty Bowman was your head coach. My goodness, what great coach didn't you play for?
0: Well, I'll be honest with you. After my hockey career, I got into coaching, and I will say that every individual coach I had, I would take a bit of what would they do in this situation. It helped me out a lot, and I can say that coaching was a passion for me as well, and I did it for quite a few years and then decided that it was time to stop that. My wife decided she was going to open up a cookie company, so I decided to come back home with her and run that with her.
1: Well, that's awesome. Before we get to that, I did want to spend a little time with your coaching career because you started back where you began in Brockville with the Braves. You were the head coach there. Then you ended up going to the OHL for a few years. And then you got to the American Hockey League, and all of a sudden you were out in California for 2 years with the Stockton Heat in the American Hockey League. Tell us about coming back to California. Tell us about your experiences coaching and how you feel that coaching may have changed since you were playing.
0: Well, I'll be honest with you, I signed a 3-year deal with Calgary's fire team, and we were down here in New York, which is only about 2.5 hours from Brockville, so it was awesome. I'd be able to get when I needed to, and they could come down to see me when they needed to, and then all of a sudden found out that we had to go out to Stockton, California for 2 years. That was kind of a big shock, and anyways, we went out there. Now I can honestly say Stockton probably wasn't my favorite city to play in. Obviously, it was a little rough, and you had to be careful where you went and what you did. And I'm not sure if, you know, I would have wanted my family with me at the time because, like I said, where we were, I was broken into twice. It was just kind of a situation where I probably glad I experienced it, but it was a little bit scary.
1: Well, and the Flames have since... Flames have since moved back to Calgary with the team, and you moved on too. You ended up in Owen Sound.
0: Yeah, I went back to Owen Sound and got back into the OHL. But again, was there for 2 years and then decided that it was time to move on, and here we are back in Elgin, where I'm living now.
1: That's just north of Kingston in the lake area, pretty nice country up there. And you said your wife decided to start a cookie company. Tell us a little bit more about that.
0: Well, she started, it's called 23 & Co. And how it all started for years and years and years, when I would go to the rink, she'd always bake me a couple cookies to take with a coffee down to the rink. And then kids' birthday parties and team parties and her cookies started to become pretty popular amongst the teammates. And she now is they're gourmet cookies. They're just not a normal little chocolate chip cookie. So right now she started up a company and she's doing very well. And hopefully it gets better as we go along here.
1: Your wife, Krista, has been a big part of your life, obviously, as a professional player and a coach. What about the importance of family? And tell us about your family these days.
0: Well, it's, I think, the most important thing. Sometimes when you're a player, you kind of forget. You think hockey's first and family second, and you can't do that because without the family, you probably wouldn't be where you are. My family's great. My two oldest daughters are both having babies here in the next month, and I'm a grandfather two times over, so I'm very, very excited about that. My oldest boy is in the military, and he's doing well, and my youngest boy is living in Toronto, and he has a good job, and everybody's doing great.
1: Well, that's really something special and something to cherish whatsoever. You don't watch the game of hockey too much these days, do you?
0: I do not. I'm not sure why. Maybe it's from my coaching career. You asked me earlier, and I didn't answer, what's the difference between the coaching now and back when I played? And, you know, it's a 24/7 job now. There's so much video that you have to run through and do and break down. And I'll be honest with you, after so many years of doing that, I think for me to watch a game, I just can't watch and enjoy it and see the talent and what they're doing. I'm breaking it down, and my wife says, you know, you got to stop. So I don't watch too much. I'm still a Maple Leaf fan, and I love the playoffs, so I do watch a bit in the fall.
1: Well, that's also awesome. And, you know, of course, your love of the game never really dies away, does it?
0: It really doesn't, you know. I say I don't want to coach again, but if, you know, or play again, but, and I know I'm exaggerating here, but if someone ever came and said, here's a contract to play for a year, I'd jump at it real, real quick.
1: Well, I don't blame you for that. Give us an idea about your time with the San Jose Sharks. If you had to kind of crystallize it in any way, what it was like for your family and what your best memories are from San Jose.
0: Well, we love San Jose. We live down in Los Gatos, and I'm going to name drop here, but Roger Mulpey was my next door neighbor, and we got to know them very well and enjoy their company. And, you know, the town of Los Gatos, when I got traded back to, went back to coaching in Stockton, we drove down to Los Gatos, and I didn't recognize it, how big it's gotten and all the new stores and everything that they had. When I played there, it was more of just a little village with a bunch of good little restaurants and boutiques. So I love my time there. I wouldn't change it for the world, and I can't wait to actually get back there and visit Roger and see what the town looks like now.
1: Well, we would love to see you, whether you caught up with the Sharks in Toronto or in Ottawa, or if you actually were in the Bay Area. Todd, we know that you were an important part of Sharks history and still are. A captain of the team and somebody that was universally respected here. And I just want to say thanks for all that you did for the Sharks during your time that you were here, you and your wife, Krista, and the family, because everything the Sharks have done were built on the building blocks of those veteran players, including yourself, during those years. And on behalf of the team, I'd just like to say thanks for that and thanks for joining us today.
0: Well, Dan, I appreciate you saying that. It was great meeting you and everybody else that we got the opportunity to meet down there. It was great times.
1: We look forward to some more. Thanks a lot for joining us.
0: Thanks, Dan.
1: I'm Dan Rusinowski. See you next time on another episode of Where Are They Now?
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6: From 1999 to 2021, a span of 23 NHL seasons, the San Jose Sharks have had only four opportunities to select players in the top 10 positions of the NHL's entry draft. Three of those, William Eklund, Timo Meier, and Logan Couture, are still with the organization. But today, we're going to skate down memory lane with Devin Setoguchi, who was selected 8th overall in 2005. And while he was playing for the Sharks between 2007 and 2011, was definitely one of the more popular personalities on the team. Devin grew up in Taber, Alberta, located about 32 miles east of Lethbridge and about 60 miles north of the U.S.-Canadian border in the state of Montana. Taber is famous for the amount of sunshine that it receives, and because of that and very arable land, it's known as the Corn Capital of Canada, and it holds an annual Corn Fest each August. In the 1940s, over 22,000 Japanese-Canadians were forcibly relocated during World War II to Alberta, and it was through this diaspora that the Setoguchi family settled in Taber. Seto's dad, Dale, was born in Taber in 1958. That's where young Devin, born in 1987, would be introduced to the game of hockey. Beginning his career in the Alberta Junior Hockey League with the Crow's Nest Pass Timberwolves, he migrated to the Western Hockey League and the Saskatoon Blades, where he showed a penchant for scoring big goals at big moments. Drafted by the Sharks, he stayed in junior hockey for two more years, including one season with the Prince George Cougars. He hit the 30-goal mark in each of his final three junior seasons and scored 20 career playoff goals. In Devin's very first National Hockey League game on October 29, 2007, he played on a line with Joe Thornton and Milan Michalik, and he scored two goals against the Dallas Stars. As would be typical, his first goal came in the third period, and it tied the game.
7: Thornton worked it free. Carl kept it in. Shot from the left sideboards, blocked there by Halpern. It's taken back by Matt Carl. Sends behind the net to Joe Thornton. He holds it. He throws it in front. Setoguchi shoots. He scores! Devin Setoguchi, his first NHL goal, ties the game at 2 with 8:07 to play.
6: Not wanting to stop there, Seto's second goal put the Sharks in front to stay.
7: There's Setoguchi in the right position again. Keeps it in with one hand on the stick. Goes behind the net, gets it passed back in front. He shoots, and he scores! Devin Setoguchi, his second goal after making a great defensive play. Threw it behind the net, got a pass back from Thornton, and rifled it up top to beat Turco a second time. Setoguchi, in his first NHL game, gives the Sharks a very sudden 3-2 lead.
6: Devin had made an immediate impact. He'd spend four seasons with the Sharks, scoring a career-high 31 goals in 08-09. He was also part of some of the more exciting playoff moments that the team had during his years in San Jose. That included two trips to the Western Conference Finals in 2010 and 2011, and he made some of the biggest plays of those lengthy runs. One of the first big moments that he had was in round one of the 2010 series against Colorado. Devin remembers how challenging it was.
8: Yeah, you know, I remember that because we had a really good season that year, and then going into that first round, it was super tough. They were really good. There was a lot of pressure we could feel inside the dressing room and on the outside of things as well. So I remember that series specifically because the guys in the room, we could kind of almost just sense like, hey, we don't wake up here. You know, we're going to – but it wasn't even that we weren't playing bad. It was the fact that we had Colorado and they were playing really good as well. It was just – it was one of those ones I'll remember for sure because I know in that game at 6-5 game, there was a lot of emotion in there. And that was like one of the biggest emotional moments I had in my career as a Shark in the beginning in the overtime there.
6: After Colorado took a 1-0 lead in the series, Game 2 proved to be a topsy-turvy contest that went into overtime. And that was a time for Seto to shine.
8: You know what, Dan? It's funny you say that because it popped up the other day. Someone had sent it to me on my Twitter. And so then a lot was going through my brain. I was like, man, I remember that. And I remember game one, we lost at home. Game two, we won 6-5. And I believe Pavs tied it up late. It was like to make it 5-5. And then we had a power play in overtime. And then I tipped one and I scored to win that game.
7: Boyle turns in front of his goal and starts the attack. Sharks made the change. Boyle fed it off the stick of Setoguchi. It goes deep into the offensive zone. Setoguchi chased it down. Taken back by Klo. Spin, shoot, step, score! Devin Setoguchi in front. Got the piece of the puck. And he deflects it home for the win for the Sharks, 6-5 in overtime. And the crowd erupts in celebration. The entire Sharks bench streaks across the ice to the near boards, 85 feet away from where they were sitting, to mob Devin Setoguchi. The Sharks win in overtime, 6-5. This series is tied 1-1.
6: Ryan Klo assisted on that game-winning goal, and according to Devin, he was a very important teammate.
8: A lot of people, when they talk about who I played with in my career, they automatically assume that it was with Thornton and Marlowe for the bulk of my career in the beginning. And I actually spent a lot of time with Chloe on my line. And I actually had Pavs, myself, and Chloe for a while in that 30-goal season. I played probably half the season with Jumbo and Patty, and then the other half the season between either Chloe or Milan. And, a guy like Chloe, there's not a bad thing you can say about him. The guy played with pure emotion. He had hands so soft. He was a big guy. Remember the play exactly what happened. I was on the forecheck. Went in on the forecheck. Kind of took the guy with the body. Almost lost my stick. My stick went flying in the air. Came out of my hands. I had to grab it. Went to the front of the net. Chloe stepped up to the top of the circles and just threw one kind of like a spin-around shot. And I tipped it, and it went in 5-hole, just right through the wickets. And then, lo and behold, old man Ram, Manny Malhotra, came over, and he just, we celebrated. It was a crazy experience. I'll never forget that one.
6: There were so many character players on the Sharks in those years, and Devin remembered some of them, including Manny Malhotra, Scott Nickel, and a host of others.
8: There was. Scooter, and the nickname Scotty Nickel. He was a little buzzsaw. We had such a good group of guys, and not saying I didn't have a good group of guys after I left San Jose, because I did. I went to Minnesota. I loved my time there, loved my time in anywhere else where I went, but just growing up in that group that we had in San Jose, the first organization, I can honestly say, like, without a doubt, there couldn't have been many teams that were closer together than we were. And it was because of the guys like that, the Malhotras, the Nichols. We had Roenick, we had Rob Blake, we had the Boyles, the Thorntons. We had everyone covered from top to bottom. And guys like Chloe would hold the older guys accountable. He would hold Dan Boyle accountable. He would hold Thornton and Marlowe accountable. We had a lot of good guys on our team. Jody Shelley, man. Looking back at it, I tweeted the other day because someone posted something. I said, man, I miss hockey. It was just those are the memories that you never forget.
6: Of course, getting the winner in overtime in Game 2 wasn't the end of the Sharks' challenges in that series.
8: And then I believe it was like Game 3, Dan Boyle took a score on his own net. We lost that game.
7: The Avalanche able to clear out to center, but the Sharks will chase it down. And Douglas Murray.
9: Oh, no! The Sharks put it in their own net!
7: Douglas Murray had the puck. He put it off of Dan Boyle, and Boyle put it into his own goal. And the Colorado Avalanche win 1-0, 51 seconds into overtime. And the most inexplicable, unbelievable, incredible ending in a negative way to the San Jose Sharks has just occurred. And this is the most disappointing playoff loss in San Jose Sharks history.
6: Having so many experienced veterans on the club was a big part of the Sharks winning that series, 4-2. The Sharks moved on to beat Detroit in round 2, and then they faced Chicago in the conference final. Devin reflected on those great teammates.
8: I played with Claude Lemieux. he came back, I believe he was 45, right? I played with a lot of great players, and yeah, it's just kind of like, it's surreal when you look back at it, and, you know, it's the same thing. Everyone always goes by so fast, it goes by so fast. I mean, I was about 9 years in the NHL, and it went by like nothing, you know? But to look at the group of guys that we had in and out that room in San Jose at the time that I was here, it's just memories that will last me a lifetime, and, you know, kind of speechless when it comes to it.
6: The Sharks goaltender in those days was Yevgeny Nabokov, and he made a big impression on young Devan Setoguchi.
8: You know, it's funny because I didn't really know much about San Jose when I got here, right? Because in Canada, we don't get the San Jose Sharks broadcast, so we didn't really watch it. And then when I was drafted here, I was like, Nabokov, okay. And then, you know, I met Nabby. And Nabby worked extremely hard, and I remember him because he would work with Warren, the late Warren and the goalie coach. Nabby worked extremely hard. He was – what I really liked about Nabby was he was different than other goalies. He wasn't just like a typical butterfly-style goalie. He played the game differently. He kind of was the last of his breed to play that style of hockey, and he was tremendous. And I always thought it was incredible because when I would look on the net to shoot on Nabby, I'd be like, man, he looks tiny, right, compared to everyone else. And we were playing against Jaguar. You couldn't even see 2 inches of the net. But you look at Nabby, and he looked completely different. But, you know, Nabby is an incredible hockey player. He's a great guy, too. He's got a heck of a sense of humor. And, yeah, I still see him from time to time when I go into the rink and stuff, and he's awesome.
6: Devan is convinced that the late Warren Strelow's influence as his goalie coach helped Nabokov become a great teacher in his own right.
8: Yeah, you know, I always remember Warren and Nabby because it was my first year. So whenever we had practices over, they would always pick me to come over and do the drills with Warren and Nabby. And so I know that Nabby learned a lot from him and probably pretty much, you know, taught him a lot of what he knows today, and they had a really close relationship. And I know one thing at Nabby, that you never shoot the puck at Nabby and hit him in the head, because it's game over if you do that. Man, it's some funny times when in Nabby in practice, he'd shoot pucks at guys because they'd hit him in the collarbone or in the head. And rookies don't even think about getting the puck above his hips. That's just a no-no.
6: Of course, Seto couldn't help but share an early Nabby memory.
8: Remember Jonathan Tremblay, big fighter? We had a shootout after one of the rookie camps, and Jonathan went down, got over the blue line, and ripped a slap shot and hit Nabby right in between the eyes with his mask. And I'll never forget it because Nabby didn't come back to practice for like a week. He just didn't want to practice. He's like, "I'm not doing it. Not until the team's ready to go." Man, going down memory lane here, Russo.
6: We continue our trip down memory lane with Devan Setoguchi by discussing one of his best friends in life, his teammate, Torrey Mitchell.
8: Torrey and I were so close just because we came into camp together. When we first came into camp together, it was like, it's between you and Mitchell who's going to make the team, basically. That's what we were told from the beginning, you know? So we absolutely like secretly hated and cheered against each other. And then when Ronnie Wilson pulled us in the room and they're like, "You both made it." I rolled my ankle that last exhibition game and I went down. But ever since that day when I came back up and we both made it, you know, Mitchie and I have remained super close. We still talk, you know, every other day. You know, having those close relations, those guys like that, or I remember actually when he broke his leg. And he was, and we stayed together in the house all together. We lived in Los Gatos. And it was a tough time for him. And I think it was nice that we could both just, you know, I think it was difficult for him. That was my 30 goal season. And he, you know, he was held up there and he had a couple setbacks. And, you know, if it weren't for like the relations like that we would have, whenever I would be down and gloomy, we'd be able to just talk and just kind of be like, "Hey, you know what? Hockey's hockey," and we just kind of hang out and relax. And then we added another core piece to our house in our my third year when Mr. Demers came rolling around. And we moved into this place in Saratoga called the Wildwoods. It was right behind the Plume Horse, so we call ourselves the Wildwoods. And Jason Torrey and I, we still talk quite a bit. And, you know, those are the two closest friends that I would say that I have from that Sharks crew and Thornton. And those are the relationships that you make playing hockey.
6: Things were all set up for the most memorable moment of Devin Setoguchi's career. It was round one, game two, the Sharks against the Los Angeles Kings, April the 19th, 2011, on the road at the Staples Center. The Sharks fell behind 4-0, and then sheer magic. Devin remembers it vividly.
8: I was playing with Patty and Jumbo at that time, and we actually, you know, we were getting a lot of, you know, we'd talk to coaching staff, we'd talk to management. So they were kind of a little bit upset with us and how we were playing, and we were getting outplayed. And then going into that game, I remember, who was it? It was the three little guys. It was Wellies, it was Wellwood, my roommate Mitchie, and Pats. Those guys were on fire during that playoff series. They were our third line, and, you know, they were scoring these big-time goals. And, yeah, we went down 4-0. We put in Nito. Nito Mackey came in, and it was just like, well, we got one, then we got two, then we got three. Then we got four. Then they scored. Then we scored. And then, you know, going into overtime, I hadn't done much in that series at all. And it just one of those times where all it takes is one play in a series, and it kind of just picks you right back up. And I remember that it started low in our zone on a breakout. I think it was either a shoot in, and then Wally took it. He shot up the wall to Patty. He bypassed someone on a bank pass. He took it. He took off. Hanzus was back. It was technically almost a three on three. And then I think it was Penner. He was the fourth guy. And I saw him just a little bit behind me. And Hanzus went towards Patty instead of coming towards me. So I busted past Penner. Patty made a great pass. And then, yeah, it was just bang, bang. And, another big goal of mine that I'll never forget.
6: For the Kings, this wasn't the miracle on Manchester. It was the fiasco on Figueroa. Antiniemi got a piece of it with his goalie stick, and he's lost his stick. Here's now a shot. They score! The Kings make it 4-0, 44 seconds into the second period. Antiniemi is off the ice, and Antero Niedermacki is in the nets to our right. Off the faceoff, a Boyle shot blocked by the stick of Williams. Here's Boyle on the point, getting it in front. The shot, score! There's the one. Patrick Marleau deflects the Dan Boyle shot into the net, and the Sharks are on the board at 3:08 of the second period. Couture went behind the net to Klo. Angle shot, score! That's a gigantic goal for the Sharks on the power play. 6:53 into this second period. Ryan Klo's shot gets by Jonathan Quick, and the Sharks now trail 4-2. Here come the Sharks skating from right to left. Klo down the left wing, across the line, delays a bit, waits for some help, drops it back to the point, stopped by Valine. Lost control, now recovers, gives to Ian White, into the left circle, rink wide feed, Couture, shoot, score! A clutch goal by Logan Couture! 4-on-4, with 6:28 left in the second period, makes the score, the Kings 4, the Sharks 3. Sharks keep the pressure on. Couture in front, Heatley, the shot on net, save made, rebound, it's out in front, it pops back to Boyle, he stops it, he throws it across, they score! Ryan Klo kept his stick down from the left circle. Klo scores his second of the night, second of the playoffs, and all of a sudden, the Kings 4-0 lead is now 5-4. We're in the final minute of play in the second period, and what a period it was. The Kings had a 4-0 lead. The Sharks made it 4-3, the Kings made it 5-3, and now Ryan Klo has made it 5-4. San Jose goes right in, working hard in the left corner in the Kings zone. Mitchell fighting Lewis for the puck. He got it to Pavelski. Pavelski twists away from the check. Tosses it back to White on the point. Shot toward the net. It's in front. Pavelski. Score! Joe Pavelski ties the game with a shot top shelf left side. 5-5 with 31 seconds to go in the second. Marleau slips off a check. Moves down the wing. 3-on-3. Cross the line. Rink wide feed. Shot. Score! Devin Setoguchi gets the game winner for the Sharks at 3:09 of the first overtime period. That is the second greatest comeback in the history of the National Hockey League, tying two other teams coming from behind down by four. The
9: Sharks have come from behind to win 6-5 in overtime, and they've got a 2-1 lead in the best of 7 series.
7: The Sharks would win that series 4-2, and then after a classic 7-game series win against the Detroit Red Wings, they advanced to the conference final against Vancouver. In that series with the Canucks, San Jose faced elimination in Game 5, but Devin's goal early in the third period gave the Sharks a 2-1 lead. Burrows' deflection was knocked away by defenseman Kent Huskins, and the Sharks come back the other way. Pavelski gets around the D. Setoguchi shoots. He scores! What a turn of events! Kent Huskins makes the defensive play on Burrows on one end of the ice. The play comes up the middle. Pavelski moves around the D and starts on the breakaway. He gets checked, and he pokes it to his right to Setoguchi as Luongo came out of the net, and Devin Setoguchi strikes in a huge way. 24 seconds into the third. The Sharks 2, the Canucks 1. Unfortunately, the Sharks' luck would run out. With the extra attacker on and seconds remaining in the game, Ryan Kesler would tie the score, forcing overtime. Then, on a bizarre play, the puck would deflect off a stanchion in the corner of the Sharks' zone, and Kevin Bieksa would send the Canucks to the Stanley Cup Final. Marlowe can't get it. Chipped away from him on a stick check. The Canucks keep the pressure on, but the puck goes in the air, and it goes in the net! The puck was in the net! Fluttering out of the air and a dump in off the glass, and the Canucks have won the game! In the strangest circumstance that you could ever imagine, a tricky hop flutters up in the air, and it gets by Antti Niemi. The Vancouver Canucks have won the series in 5 games, and they're celebrating in Vancouver because the Canucks are going to the Stanley Cup Final. Kevin Bieksa is going to get credit for the goal on a tricky hop that went off the glass. It went right back to the point, and the series is over. That would prove to be Devin Setoguchi's last game and last goal in a Sharks uniform. A few weeks later, he was traded to the Minnesota Wild in a blockbuster deal that brought Brent Burns to the Bay Area. Seto scored 19 goals for the Wild that year, but things weren't clicking as they had been in San Jose. After some time in the American Hockey League, another opportunity in Winnipeg, and a season in Europe, Devin got one final chance to play in the NHL. Wouldn't you know it, it would be in Los Angeles, where he became teammates with the players who were his opponents in that historic playoff game in 2011.
8: Yeah, you know, it's funny because everyone's like, oh, you're playing for the Kings, you're playing for the Kings. And I went over there, and all those guys are great guys. You know, all those guys, the Dustin Browns, the Kopitars, the Doughtys, Carter, all those guys, all great guys. You know, so when people hear me say that, oh, how's Dustin Brown? Oh, he's a great guy. They're like, ugh, especially if they're Sharks fans. But, yeah, you know, it was fun, and it was weird to play, obviously, like one of my last years as a King. But, you know, it's pretty cool that I got to play against, in my time, the two rivals that I had.
7: Devin's playing career ended in Germany with Adler Mannheim in 2017-18, where his teammates included former Sharks Andrew Desjardins and Marcel Gotch, along with a young, up-and-coming defenseman named Moritz Seider. By then, his life was going in the wrong direction, and he had some rough times after his playing career ended somewhat prematurely. But now, he's back in the Bay Area, and he talked about his life today.
8: It's good, you know, what I would say when I first came out of retirement, or when I first retired, it was tough. I mean, you hear the same kind of story. We pretty much, since we were, you know, we're young, it was like hockey, hockey, hockey, and then we're done, and we have no agenda. You have no guidance. You have nothing to do. When you're in the NHL, it's as weird as it's going to sound, you pretty much are told what to do, when to do, and where to go, and what to be. And without that structure, when it's done, it's just kind of like you have a lot of free time on your hands. You get out of shape. You're not doing things. And for myself, being a recovering alcoholic and addict and stuff, it was tough. And so my couple of years that I was sober, it didn't work out when I retired. And then I got on this path of just working out again, started a business, you know, it's a fitness studio. You know, that's kind of been like the heart and soul that I have going lately. And my family is my number one thing, my wife and my kids, They have absolutely just propelled me into this new sort of world of life. And, you know, my wife has been there for me through thick and thin. And she is kind of the one person that has just really given me that boost to be who I want to be. And then my kids, you know, I'm right now, I'm just enjoying the family time. And that's where I'm at.
7: It really makes us all happy to hear Seto say that.
8: Well, no, thank you. No, it really is. And, you know, you can sometimes get caught up in things. And I think that's what was one thing that was for me, is I get caught up in the game and playing a persona and a different person of, you know, the money, the showboating and all of that, and forgetting about, you know, the values and morals and stuff that I was raised to have. And it's just, you know, would I trade in an NHL career to have my family where I'm at right now? Absolutely. I can honestly say that. But it's been tough lately, you know, with I know I don't want to bring it up on the podcast, but, you know, the whole COVID thing, it's been tough mentally. You know, a lot of people are probably struggling. I know I have a tough time. And if you don't have those good relationships with family or people you can talk to, it gets really tough. And fortunately enough, I have some good things set in place, and my family has been there for me.
7: Since returning, Devin has opened up his own business. He's seen the Sharks have some glorious moments, including a remarkable come-from-behind victory in Game 7 against Vegas in 2019. Devin was there that night, and it reminded him of the game back in 2011 against the Kings.
8: Absolutely. You know, I think, you know, reliving that moment and then reliving the moment from the Knights and Sharks, it was just such a short time period, right? It was like three goals in 64 minutes, and then that fourth goal, and then giving up that late goal, right? And then winning it in overtime, it was great. I think to have the ultimate comparison to how that would say if we would have done that at home, right? Can you imagine being down 4-0 at home and then coming back and winning that at home? I think we would then have that pretty close comparison to how the rink was and how loud it got and how it felt. And I mean, that 5-minute major, and I'll always tell this story because I was up in the box with recently retired Mr. Joe Staley and McGlinchey, the offensive lineman there, and they scored. And these guys, I'm 210 pounds, Dan. And they're picking me up like I weigh like a paperweight and shaking me under my arm, basically in celebration. And then I actually had to go down and you know, do the TV for the overtime period to start. I was late because the guys didn't want me to leave. And the emotions that we had from there, I think there's a long time that we had in the LA game where it was like a constant battle because we're down so early and we came back over two periods. It was just as draining as it would have been for that 3-minute deficit that they had there now against the Knights.
7: It's pretty easy for Seto to root for his own team.
8: It's nice to get into it, obviously, like during the playoff run, and I got to get to on the TV a little bit and do that. That was fun for me. It kind of brought a lot of you know, emotion of the game back for me. I wouldn't say it was easy. It was tough because I missed the game so much during that. And then I would actually catch myself a lot during those broadcasts, really being super critical on a lot of the players, right? Now, I think that was one of the reasons when I was doing TV, I loved it and I hated it because I knew in a sense where I'd have to remember that I was a player during those times when thinking about mistakes that happen on the ice because I've made them before too. But yeah, being a student of the game now and watching it, it's nice to just cheer the guys on. And then also at the same time, you know, when they're not playing well, I stick up for them. You know, it's one of those things. This area it's tough, and being a hockey player is a tough thing. And when things aren't going well, it's tough in the media. And when things are going well, it's great. But, you know, I like to stick up for the guys and follow them.
7: Most of all, Devin's NHL memories are rooted in teal. And he's grateful that he had the opportunity to team up with so many amazing talents.
8: I'll go back on my career sometimes and be like, man, like I could still be playing. I'm actually in pretty good shape. I mean, you know, I opened a gym. I'm like feeling good. And then I put on my skates for the alumni hockey game. And then I can't even feel my groins for about a month. you know, the longevity of our team and what we had, those guys are playing. It's incredible. It's an incredible feat, you know, like the average, I don't know how, what the average NHL hockey career is, but it can't be too much. You know, the fact that we all made it over 500 NHL games and we had those, you know, 8+ seasons in the league, and just for kids growing up that wanted to play hockey, that was it. It's pretty incredible.
6: Devin Setoguchi has seen it all in his hockey life, and he's looking forward to enjoying lots of great moments with the Sharks in the
8: future. Wanted to play hockey, that was it. It's pretty incredible.
6: Devin Setoguchi has seen it all in his hockey life, and he's looking forward.

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1: All right, we are now joined by the one and only Corey Massasak of the Denver Post. We're going to talk a little Avs, a little Central Division, and maybe even a little contract news with Cale Makar. Corey, what's going on, man? How are you doing?
3: I'm doing great. How are you?
1: I'm excellent, man. And I am looking forward to what I feel are going to be some big games between the Sharks and the Avs this year, because the Sharks are an up-and-coming team. It's kind of paralleling of where the Avs were back in 2018-2019 time, when the Sharks and Avs met in the playoffs in that season in the second round of the playoffs. What is the 30,000-foot view on the Avs right now as they go towards this next season? They still have an incredible group as a core, some of the brightest stars in the game. Injuries have kind of shut them down in the playoffs most recently. So what is the 30,000-foot view on the franchise?
3: Yeah, it's definitely an interesting place. They're clearly still a Stanley Cup contender. I mean, last year they had the best regular season in franchise history. They rolled through the first two rounds of the playoffs, and then it just all came crashing down in just crazy, stunning fashion. Really, the last 2 years, they're up 2-0 in game 7 in Dallas 2 years ago, and it's like, all right, here they go. And that came down, in a heap. And so they've managed to crash out of the playoffs 2 years in a row in very different but equally stunning ways. And so, yeah, the 30,000-foot view is they're still very good. It's just a matter of whether or not you believe that this group is good enough and that, last year was a combination of injuries or, a goalie getting hot for 2.5 games or, there were a bunch of different reasons. But, it's clear that the Avs don't believe that fundamentally their stuff doesn't work. I'm sure they look at the Carolina Hurricanes and say, look, those guys knocked at the door for 5 or 6 years and then they knocked it down. Most of the team is back. I mean, all the main guys except for Val Nichushkin, and they replaced him with somebody who they think, at least on the score sheet, will probably be pretty similar to Val. I don't think Jaden Schwartz is the same kind of two-way force that Nichushkin was. But everybody is also a year older. And while they showed their age against Vegas, because all of those guys, a bunch of guys got hurt, or they were either hurt or playing through stuff, right? But then most of the last year, they were pretty healthy. And that's part of the reason why they ended up with 121 points. So we'll see. I mean, this season, it feels weird because it really felt like last year was everything over the last 5 years had led to that point, and then that point didn't arrive. So did they just push it back a year? Is this the year where it starts to go the other way? It's kind of hard to say right now.
1: What is the perception of Jared Bednar? Because one of the arguments I've heard people make is that if you had a team this talented and you only had one cup at this point, is that a disappointment? Now, I am not of the belief that Bednar is the problem, but I've heard other people make that argument, so I want your take.
3: Yeah, there's been a fair amount of, maybe it's time for him to go, each of the last two off seasons, really. Like the

0: Yeah, I mean, and honestly, you know, the let me say, I'll put this going into last year after they lost game seven, it felt less clear. Like we showed up for the end of season press conference thing, and I'm sitting there with my laptop, you know, with a pre-written story that says Avalanche fire Jared Bednar just in case, right? Because it was very unclear. This year it felt more like, no, they're not going to do that. So I mean, they lost the general manager, that whole the others the, that whole shakeup. And so look, I don't think it would be great for him to start the year like, you know, 12-15 or something, or where, you know, where if it looks like they're just kind of going through the motions in October and November, that probably, you know, I'm sure the heat will get turned up. But the reality is that, I mean, he's one of the five or seven best coaches in the league. And I think there's only five or seven guys in the league that truly make a difference. I think a lot of the other, I think most of the coaches are kind of like in the middle. And then there's like those five or seven guys who are like really will make a difference for your team. And look, Avs fans would throw that back at you and say, well, he doesn't make a difference in the playoffs. Like they haven't won enough playoff games. But their consistency and their in the regular season and the way that those guys all play for him. Like I think he's fine until the minute it looks like the best players on the team aren't like playing as hard as they get. Like, I mean, those guys, I mean, there has never been an effort question here in the last 3 years or whatever. They, you know, that's part of the reason why they're so successful in the regular season is especially last year. They came into last year and were like, we're not letting that happen again. We're not going to Dallas for game seven. We're winning this division. We're winning the conference. And that's, you know, they went 31-2-7 to start the season. So the idea that we're talking about the coach after they did that is just kind of how high the standard is here, right? And that happens in the NHL. Like you get to this point where you're one step from the top of the mountain. And if you don't make that last step, you know, the coach is one of the first people that eventually goes.
1: Well, look at Edmonton for a perfect example. You make the Stanley Cup final 2 years in a row, and then you're out. I mean, that's how this league works. That's how it operates. The news of the contract extension for Cale Makar, I mean, the fact that he's been a six-time finalist for the Norris, you look at all the accolades he's had. He's a two-time Norris winner. You look at just the seasons he's had. I mean, is there a limit of the money that he is worth? I mean, he's on a trajectory that very few have ever been on at this point of their career.
0: Yeah, no, I mean, the reality is that if his contract starts with a two, like it's not going to be. I'm actually just checking my phone to make sure it's there. We just as a frame of reference, like I mean, it's almost we're everyone's pretty sure that it's almost done, and they may announce it today. So that's just so, but yeah, no, I don't. I mean, there are, you know, like if Nathan MacKinnon was a free agent right now, he would be worth, you know, a blank check. But he's also going to turn 31 in, I'm doing the math here, like 4 days. Whereas like Cale Makar, I mean, he's going to do half of his next contract probably before he gets to 31. So this is, you know, this is the spot, right? When the guy is 26 or 27 years old, where if you can, and look, I don't think he's going to sign an 8-year contract. I'll actually be the only thing that will surprise me about this contract is if it's actually 8 years long. I don't think that's actually going to happen. But if it's somewhere in the 3 to 6 year range, you know, I think any, you know, I went into the offseason thinking, well, 18 is the cutoff. Like if it's below 18, the team got a good deal. If it's above 18, the player got a good deal. And if it's 18, that's probably right where it should have landed. But then Leo Carlson and Macklin Celebrini happened. And I mean, the reality is that as long as the cap is still going to go up, there's, you know, probably 7 to 10 players in this league that are worth, like, I mean, look, everybody wrote it after Max signed, right? Like he's worth, if he plays the way he did last year for the next, you know, 5 years, he's worth more than 18 million. You know, he's still giving the Sharks a bargain. So there's still where the players are still kind of catching up to that, where, you know, where like, I feel like in the NBA and like the quarterbacks in the NFL are finally getting paid what they're worth. You know, Cale Makar is worth more than $20 million to an NHL franchise. Now, it makes it hard to win the Stanley Cup to have a, you know, $20 million player. And in a few years when MacKinnon's deal is up, they might have two $20 million players. Sure. But like, you know, the alternative is just not, you know, you're not going to like let Cale Makar go or trade him and then find your way back. That's just not the way, you know, they have to lock in. You know, they made a very hard decision to go away from Mikko Rantanen, and you know, that's still sort of up in the air as to whether or not that was the right move. But like, there's just no question that they have to do whatever they can to make Cale Makar and Nathan MacKinnon play their entire careers here.
1: We are joined by Corey Massasek of the Denver Post here. Let me ask you the not rivalry between Macklin and McKinnon, but just the fact that you have these two huge Canadian stars. We saw them on the Olympic team. What is your perspective watching Macklin, having now watched McKinnon for so long? Because it used to be for me when I watched McKinnon, it was like, my God, that guy is everywhere on the ice at once. Now he is older, and I'm not saying this is negative, but there is an efficiency to his game that did not exist when he was younger. It was very similar to Macklin, reckless abandon everywhere all at once. And I say that as a positive. People always compare Macklin to Sid because that's an easy comparison. I do it the same thing. But to me, I always saw a lot of similarity between Celebrini and McKinnon because of that fervor that they both share at the early point of their career.
0: Yeah. I mean, I think that's probably fair. It's almost like they've almost turned it into kind of like a lineage type of thing. Like Nate, you know, grew up in the same town as Crosby. So like he had posters on his wall and, you know, just kind of idolized him his whole career. And now they have become friends. Like they're, you know, I think Sidney Crosby is probably McKinnon's best friend in the NHL. And it's been fascinating to see how quickly Celebrini has sort of joined that group. Like he's, you know, he's probably more like a little brother in age. Yeah. But of course you could have said the same thing about McKinnon when he was 20 years old and Crosby was in like his mid to upper 20s. Anyway. If anything, there's like definitely parts of both of their games that I think Celebrini has. Like I just like the way that Celebrini skates. I even like the first time I ever saw him play in person, I was still covering the Sharks and he was in the USHL. He was playing for the Chicago Steel. And I watched him for two games and it was like, man, he kind of moves around the ice like Crosby does. Like just very similar, like not like it's not McDavid or McKinnon fast, No. But it's like very quick and darting. And then obviously he was doing all this, some of the stuff that he even does now, like along the walls, he was doing that when he was 16 years old. I just think that like, man, my standard line is that Macklin Celebrini is going to be the best player in the world whenever it's his turn. And that's just a matter of like, how much longer is Connor McDavid going to, you know, be what he is. And I don't necessarily think there's anybody in his kind of age group. I'm obviously Connor Bedard is the one that he gets probably compared to the most, but I just don't know if there's going to be an all around impact guy that quite at the level of Celebrini. And, you know, honestly, like I spent a lot of time around Jack Hughes whenever he was 17, 18, 19 years old as the Devils were drafting him. And I remember thinking like, man, he has such a great infrastructure around him. Like his dad has worked with everybody in the league and works for CAA now. And he has all these, like, there was just no way that the Hughes brothers were going to fail.
1: Right.
0: Because there's this like kind of environment that they have grown up in this competitive thing. And then you learn Macklin Celebrini's backstory and it's like, oh, well, yeah. Like, I mean, he's literally grown up around Steve Nash and Marcus Naslin and Steph Curry. And it's like, this is, his parents. And it's just, you know, for somebody to have the work ethic that he does and also have the environment around him, it's almost like a fail-safe thing. And I think, you know, like last year was really interesting for me because Mackenzie Blackwood knows Celebrini, like knew him personally before Nathan McKinnon kind of did. But like those two guys are in the Avalanche locker room and they are two of Celebrini's biggest fans. Like I probably talk, they like Mac would have like a 5-point game and I'd go in the locker room after Avs practice and like McKinnon would be sitting there and be like, did you see what Celebrini did last night? You know, so it's just, yeah, that was sort of, obviously I have a connection to San Jose too, but it's just, it's just been fascinating to watch these two guys, you know, just sort of like, you know, older veteran players who kind of are like, man, this kid he's the truth, right? So
1: let me ask you about the situation with Hellebuck right now. And they said in the statement that there was a quiet ask. I was like, I don't think anything about this has been quiet up to this point. How does that impact the division in the Central, in your opinion?
0: Yeah, you know, like, and I think the biggest way that it could impact it is it seems like some of the places that he might end up involve, you know, if he ends up at a place like Utah is one, you know, or, you know, not Chicago, you know, Nashville, just anyway, like he has been, you know, the biggest reason why Winnipeg has been really good, not last year, notwithstanding, for the past couple of years, but then, you know, Colorado kind of handled them a lot easier than I think anyone expected. A couple years ago, 3 years ago now in the playoffs. He's a fascinating one because he's like the opposite of Makar to me. Like you're like if you're buying Cale Makar right now, you're getting the prime of his career, as crazy as it might seem, given how great. But like Hellebuyck is 32, 33. Like goalies can be good in their mid to late 30s. But I read a thing, I think it was yesterday from Travis Yost at TSN about like a lot of the guys, even the best goalies in the league, they aren't as good at 35 to 30. I mean, they're like, if you get 77% or 70%, you're happy. And so I don't know. I mean, there's obvious teams like Florida and Buffalo, Vegas. Utah to me is like kind of a wild card because they have so many prospects, and that would make them, I mean, they're already kind of like the up and coming team in the Central Division anyway. That would make them even more interesting, at least for the next couple of years.
1: Are Chicago as well as St. Louis and Nashville, are they still going to be a tier below, or I could even say two tiers below where Colorado and maybe the rest of the division is going to be?
0: Yeah, I was looking at their, like St. Louis is pretty interesting. I mean, they've been kind of stuck in the mushy middle for a few years now.
1: They're always up and
0: But
1: down, though.
0: but like Doug Armstrong has actually done, he's done some pretty interesting work around some limitations, right? Like, I mean, they traded away Jordan Kyrou, but like adding Mason McTavish and Connor McMichael and, oh man, who did they add? They added a good defenseman too. I'm blanking on right now. But anyway, yeah, I do think that they've actually, I do think they've actually made some interesting moves. And like they were, they're kind of been like right on the edge. I honestly, I think they'd be even more interesting if they could find a way to just commit to Joel Hofer and sort of get rid of. Oh, they added Brandon Carlo. Yeah,
1: That's
0: obviously
1: okay.
0: the guy who's from here, from Colorado Springs. They have Jordan Binnington, who might be their backup goalie this year at $6 million. And like, if they could, for example, if Connor Hellebuyck goes to wherever, Florida, Vegas, wherever he goes, St. Louis should call Winnipeg up right after that and say, "Hey, you want Jordan Binnington?" And so that would sort of shuffle everything in the division a little bit, where it gives the Blues a little more room to maybe add one more piece. And then, helps Winnipeg stay afloat, I guess. But yeah, no, I mean, Nashville is endlessly fascinating because, Chris McFarlane left here, left the Stanley Cup contender to basically go get blank checks in his own ship. Like the Predators have an owner who is relatively new to this. He's very interested in making big splashes. And so he went and stole one of his rivals' GMs, and they took some of their players, and they took at least one front office guy. But I think the most important thing there is that we have no idea what they're going to be this year. Like they have all these veterans from the previous era. They didn't really move any of them. Chris McFarlane added a whole bunch of pieces around the edges, so they're deeper, which, I mean, they were pretty close to a playoff spot last year anyway. But it's also possible that if they get off to a slow start, they will just start, all of those guys, Forsberg, Stamkos, Marchessault, even Roman Josi, those guys could all be available in trades, and they could basically kind of turn around and try to catch Chicago and San Jose up, trying to, they're like, they might just stop and just try to, sort of get on their timeline. And I
1: Dallas.
0: don't know. I didn't mention Chicago. Obviously, Chicago is like, it's interesting to, because like, I get the sense that like even like the people in Chicago are kind of annoyed that they get compared to San Jose so much. Like they're the two like kind of rising, and obviously it went a lot better for San Jose last year than it did for Chicago. I don't know. There it didn't look great for. I felt like their rebuild wasn't going very well. But then at the end of last year, a couple of those guys that finally can't, like, once Anton Frödell finally showed up. And they had the Russian kid who lit up the KHL last year, and I think a couple of their young defensemen are actually pretty good. So this year is going to be a weird year because Connor Bedard is going to miss the first whatever 2 months, 3 months, we don't know, and they're probably going to be bad. But I don't think they're necessarily as far off track for like 2029 and 2030 as it seemed like they were, let's say in January.
1: Is Dallas still the second best team in this division, or are you looking to see what Minnesota can do if they play to their ceiling? And then Utah is very, very intriguing. Like you said,
0: Yeah.
1: there are things that could happen with them.
0: Yeah. Utah has been, you can just see them coming, right? Like they're probably like a year ahead of San Jose in terms of last season or 2 seasons ago, they were just kind of a pain. And then last year it was like, okay, now actually they're pretty good. And they still have four or five kids coming that are either going to make, push the lineup even higher, better, or they're going to trade two or three of those guys for another, Connor Hellebuck or, Dylan Larkin would make sense for them if he'd be willing to go to Utah. So, they added Anders Lee and they added, Vinny Trocheck. And so they're really interesting. Like Logan Cooley's great and Dylan Gunther's great. And so, I don't think they're going to finish second in the division this year. But I wouldn't. That's not out of the realm of possibility. I mean, honestly, it's not like a lock that Colorado is going to win it either. I mean, like Colorado has only won the division one time in the past 3 or 4 years, and yeah, Dallas, Minnesota, and Colorado are kind of all in the same boat. They were three of the seven best teams in the league last year, all year, and all the important stuff is back. But everybody's a year older, and the depth is a little bit. Like Minnesota's forward depth isn't great, but their defense is great. I looked just today. I was looking at the Stars lineup, and they've got five incredible forwards. And then, do they have a sixth one? Yeah, I don't know. I mean, they, I it wouldn't surprise me at all if Dallas wins the division. I'm sure that Colorado and Dallas are the two teams in this division that I feel certain are Stanley Cup contenders. Minnesota is like right there, but like I don't necessarily love the depth that they have behind. I mean, their top five or six guys are as good as anybody's in the league, but I don't. They probably weird. I mean, they have to get Quinn Hughes signed first and foremost, just like the Avs here with Cale Makar. But that does feel like it. It was funny last year. I went into the season thinking that Colorado, Dallas, and Vegas were the three best teams in the West, and I think I might have said this on like a podcast or something right before the season started. Tell me which of those three teams gets the best defenseman at the deadline, and I'll tell you that team's going to win the West. Now, that's not exactly how it worked out, but it
1: No,
0: was pretty
1: but
0: close. Like, I mean, Colorado and Vegas and Dallas and Minnesota were the four best teams. So yeah, right now, I don't think this is part of the 30,000-foot view that you asked about with Colorado. They don't believe that this is the team that they're going to go into the playoffs with. They're purposely trying to hold back a couple of million bucks that will grow, with interest over the course of the year so that they can add one more, $5 or $6 million player at the deadline. Basically, like they're going to go look for a Valeri Nichushkin replacement in February instead of in July. And it feels the same way with Dallas and Minnesota. Like there's going to be one more good player on both of those teams too, I think. And it's just a matter of how that all shakes out and injuries and all that.
1: You saw the Sharks up close and personal at the depths of the teardown. What is it like watching what they are turning into, which is what a lot of people have made the comparisons to, what the Avs were starting to turn into when we go back to that 2018-2019 season when people said, "Oh my Lord, look at all this young talent. Look at what this team is going to blossom into." It's not apples to apples, but I think there is a sense of you can see it coming.
0: Yeah, it's funny. I thought a lot about that 2019 Sharks team. I was definitely thinking a lot about it in like May and June because it felt so similar. Like I wasn't there in San Jose in 20, but I've heard from all those guys right over and over about how like of all those Sharks teams, that was the one. But then they were just beat the crap with
1: Oh.
0: injuries by the time, they got to St. Louis
1: I mean,
0: or
1: I can
0: even
1: make an
0: going to St.
1: argument
0: Louis.
1: that that first round series between the Sharks and Vegas was the Stanley Cup. The way those two teams were playing going into that first round. I mean, that, it's an overused phrase, war on the ice, but that series was brutal on both those teams.
0: And it really played out. I mean, it's been, for 100 years, it's been whoever the hell. Look, like Vegas and Carolina played by like game two or game three of that cup final. Both teams had every single player available to them. That never happened. Well, first off, that's a rarity. But the fact that they were the two healthy teams left standing, like basically it felt like Minnesota beat Dallas, but got beat up. So then Colorado beat Minnesota, but also got beat up, and then Vegas beat Colorado. So anyway, to get back to your original point, it was funny. I right around July 1st or so, I for one of those guys from that team from my first year signed somewhere, and I was like, oh, I forgot he was still like playing. And then I was going through that team from the first year I was out there, and there's a lot of guys from that team that are not playing. Well, most of them aren't playing in the NHL, but there's guys that like aren't even playing, again overseas anymore. Yeah, it's funny because I have like when I first started in my first job, way too long ago now in Washington, they were in the middle of this too. They were terrible the first half season that I covered them, and then That the one quote that always sticks with me was from that preseason. George McPhee said, you go through this rebuilding process, and the thing that you just keep having to tell yourself is that, one day you're going to wake up and you're just going to be good. And you don't know when that's going to be, and it's just going to end. So for the Caps, my first full year, that was the year that they made the playoffs in 2008, and Ovechkin had 65 goals. So then I went to New Jersey and watched them sort of go through the rebuilding thing, and they sort of thought they had made it, but they haven't. That might be a good lesson for Sharks fans that, like, they might make the second round of the playoffs this year, and it's like, hey, here they go, and then stuff happens the following year, and it's just definitely not a linear process. Look, I mean, for me, like, just from getting to know people from whenever I'm there, I'm just happy for those people, right? Like, it's not really that unfair to say that the Shark Tank was, there were nights where it was pretty dead whenever I was there, right? I mean, it was a whole thing, like, with the attendance and the, but, like, you just remember, like, those playoff games that I covered there in, like, 2014 and 2015, when it was just like, or 13 and 14, when it's just, I mean, it's still, it was Vegas, it was whatever, Montreal, it was one of the loudest places in the league. And it was cool. Like, there were times last year at the end of the year where it'd be like, you turn the game on and it'd be like, hey, it sounds pretty loud in there. Hey, you see the ground, it looks pretty full. So it definitely, I remember, like, obviously when Mike came in, and I think a lot of Sharks fans didn't love some of the stuff that he did right away. But all some of the stuff that he did right away was, I mean, look, it was, I think I wrote it the day he took the job, it was the 32nd best job in the league, because their cap situation was a nightmare, and they didn't have, other than William Eklund, they didn't have any real, like, valuable prospects. And within a few years, they have turned it into what it is now. And I mean, there's no guarantee that they're going to win, one or three or Stanley Cups or whatever, but, like, they're clearly setting themselves up for another era of, whatever, 5 to 10 years of at least being a, very good team. And, I think that's the biggest thing, is, like, it takes a while to do these rebuilding things. It takes a lot longer now than it used to. That's one thing that everyone has learned. But once you get there, it's you can be good for a long time. Like, I mean, the Avs have been good for 9 of Jared Bednar's 10 years, and they expect to have another 3 to 5 years of this at least. So I think that's probably, I think that's, I think for me as a fan, I would rather have a team where I'm like, hey, we're going to be good for the next 10 to 12 years. I don't know if we're gonna, who knows? I'd rather have that than, like, hey, if everything breaks right, we might, like the Blues had that one, like, kind of spike run, and, I think you'd rather have a team that's committed to, like, we're gonna do this for the long haul, instead of hopefully we get lucky once or twice in the next 10 years.
1: Corey, I appreciate your time as always, man. I look forward to seeing you out in San Jose soon, all right?
0: Yeah, thanks for having me.
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2: Steve Scapolo is the Chief Commercial Officer of the National Hockey League Players Association, in charge of many things such as licensing, special events, and so many other things to raise the level of exposure to all of the players in that membership. And Steve, we're very happy to have you here to talk with us about a lot of different topics, but I want to start with the NHLPA Rookie Showcase. Why don't you give us a kind of a summary of exactly what happens at this event?
3: Sure. Thanks, Dan, and appreciate you spending some time talking to me. So Rookie Showcase, NHLPA Rookie Showcase was hosted in Chicago. We had the privilege of hosting 21 NHL players at that event. And it's really an occasion for us to be able to meet the players. There's unfortunately very few opportunities for us at the NHLPA to engage one-to-one with the players, especially on the business side. So I want to make sure that we take advantage of all those and use it as an opportunity to educate players, get to know the players, and make sure that they understand their business. And I call it their business because that's ultimately who we work for, the players. We create this business, operate this business on their behalf. So we want to make sure that they understand what goes into it. And the event itself gives them an opportunity to meet our core partners. Our largest partner is Upper Deck. They've been doing trading cards with the NHLPA for more than 35 years. And we can't expect that a lot of our players know or understand the trading card business, right? They shouldn't have to. They focus on hockey, right? That's their bread and butter, and that's great. But to have this opportunity to introduce them to Upper Deck, give them a little bit of insight into the trading card business and have an understanding of how that business helps fuel, you know, everything that the PA does on their behalf, I think is beneficial.
2: Well, one thing that players coming into the NHL have to understand is that it's much, much more than just an athletic endeavor and a day-to-day job. There's a lot of branding that's involved, and that's your area of expertise. In this area of social media, is it a little easier to explain to them the importance of that?
3: It is. It is. Definitely seeing, you know, this younger generation of players coming in, you know, they're digital natives, and even beyond that, they've grown up understanding branding, you know, personal branding and seeing how it's done. And again, what we were able to reemphasize at Rookie Showcase was their need really to focus on job one, which is be the best athlete, teammate, performer you can be on ice. And then the opportunities off ice will come. And we had the occasion at this event last week for them to hear that directly from two experienced NHL players. One former player, Kyle Okposo, who joined the NHLPA in the role of head of player marketing in May of 2025. And Kyle hosted a fireside chat with Tom Wilson, current player. And for those two to be able to talk about their experiences as hockey players, their experiences with commercial partners surrounding hockey, the watching the rookies, that they were, you know, edge of their seat, like glued to every word that those two had to say, which was great to see, and just showed us here's an opportunity for us to continue to do more of this. Let the players hear directly from players. You know, here's some advice on how you manage the off ice, how you, you know, build your brand. And again, it starts with job one, you know, perform on the ice, and then opportunities will come to you. There will be business partners who are interested in working with you, you know, if you're doing everything that you can on ice.
2: Well, you've got a lot of great business partners, obviously. You mentioned Upper Deck. They were sort of the linchpin of this event. Fanatics and EA Sports and Chipotle, yep, and Body Armor. These are some of your other people you work with. But I thought maybe the coolest thing was were those varsity-made jackets that you guys gave the guys.
3: Thanks. This was an innovation that, again, we wanted to introduce the rookies to the fact that you're joining, you know, this brotherhood of players, right? That even before you skate out, some of them, you know, had like you know, Porter Martone had skated out, but some of those players had skated out. Most of them have not yet. But we, you know, we wanted them to feel like you're joining the NHLPA. You're at this event. And we gave them this quick video of, you know, the history and importance of, you know, milestone sports jackets, everything from, you know, what you get, you know, at the Masters if you win, you know, to being inducted into the Hall of Fame, you know, these career milestones. And, you know, we're saying this in itself is a milestone. You know, you have you are part of an NHL team. You're part of the NHLPA. We're welcoming you to that. And there was a little, we actually introduced it with a welcome video from Wayne Gretzky, you know, Wayne being a spokesperson for Upper Deck. They helped arrange, hey, you know, will you address these players, you know, which is a nice way to start. And I think Wayne put it best in that, you know, you should be proud of what you've accomplished because it took a lot, you know, it took your life's effort to date to get to this stage. And know that there's a lot of work to come now, right? Basically, you've earned the opportunity to work even harder. But that being the case, like here's a jacket to start this opportunity. So the rookie showcase varsity jacket. I mean, varsity jackets have been so endemic to hockey, you know, over the years as well. So kind of bringing that back, really focusing in on that, you know, that storytelling. And look, you know, hopefully, you know, some of the players that were in attendance there have the opportunity, you know, should they be so fortunate to be, you know, at the other end of their career, you know, maybe receiving a Hall of Fame jacket. But we just wanted to start it off in the right way.
2: Kind of an interesting thought that Wayne Gretzky and Kyle DeCosta were both there. They're kind of in different parts of the same player coin, and that Gretzky, of course, has all of those records as perhaps the greatest player that ever played of all time. And Kyle DeCosta had an outstanding career, but he had it cut short because of an injury. The Sharks' young players that participated in this were Quentin Musty and Philip Bystad. And is part of the message with those two types of careers that that come to talk to them an idea that they need to maximize what they have while they have it?
3: Sure. I mean, look, that's a message we want to get across to every player is that, and you know, and Kyle, I think, you know, handled it really well where he said, if I look back in time when I was your age, you know, if I had this opportunity and you know, you were presenting me with a jacket, I might not have cared. I might would have been like, okay, thanks, but you know, there's other things I have to do. He's like, so you take my experience to try and look at this differently. Look at it as this is your window, right? And it's open right now, and it's a tremendous opportunity. And you know, we're here. The NHLPA is here to help you make the most of that opportunity. But you know, at the end of the day, a lot of it's on you to do that and to know what resources are available to you and how to go about, you know, building those partnerships. So yeah, Kyle definitely emphasized that message.
2: We're talking to Steve Sciabatto of the NHLPA. He is the chief commercial officer of that organization. On the NHL side, you have somebody like Steve Mayer, who's, of course, a content officer. How closely do you work with the league side?
3: Very closely. We consider the league, especially on the business front, a partner. And have regular conversations with Steve, especially in terms of, you know, some of the content initiatives and special events like, you know, planning with All-Star, you know, coming back next year in 2027, you know, how do we team up around events like that? But working with the sponsorship team, working with the licensing team, there's always opportunities for us to do things better together, and that just involves communication. So yeah, we treat that relationship as just a very important partnership of ours.
2: All-Star games and All-Star weekends have traditionally been a really important time for the NHL and for the PA to get the sponsorship side of things a little bit closer to the players, for the fans to have fun, for my own experience of going to an All-Star game many years ago, an opportunity to see players that you normally don't get to see because of the opportunities you have to go to an NHL arena. But what else do you look for in the All-Star game now as it revitalizes this coming season?
3: All of those are huge touch points. And then there's also the fan aspect, you know, making sure that the fans have the opportunity to see their favorite players coming into the market, you know, and interacting with them as possible, you know, like going to the skills event or, you know, going to the tournament that's set up for next year. And then from the business standpoint, All-Star games serve a really vital component of communication, again, between partners. especially with it being in New York. We'll have access to a lot of our business partners, especially those, you know, we have in common with the NHL. They'll be there, and that gives us an opportunity to have a platform where we can communicate to them about what's coming up. Even, you know, like when we look at All-Star next year, we'll be 1 year out from World Cup of Hockey 2028. So there'll be a lot to talk about there in terms of that tournament being back on the map, and that being a joint venture between the NHL and NHLPA. Again, a lot of the partners that we'll have an audience with at All-Star are going to be involved with or interested in being involved with that event. So it's just a great platform. You know, people think about, you know, the media component, which is important, and the fan component, which is important, you know, the experience for the players, you know, to you know, kind of take a breath and be part of this this event. But it is also, you know, very important in that, you know, business to business opportunity for networking and relationship building.
0: It will be an important thing to explain perhaps some of the differences between the recent Olympic tournament and the upcoming World Cup in 2028, not the least of which is you play by NHL rules, but it's still countries against country, best against best. How else do you think it'll differ from the Olympics?
3: I think that it gives us that opportunity for multiple markets. So, you know, there'll be competitions in Europe, in Prague, and then in North America, in Calgary, you know, and then culminating in Edmonton. So having multiple markets, you know, able to watch and be involved, really having the best, you know, best eight teams, best on best type of competition. And then again, for me, you know, for our business and the business of the World Cup of Hockey, it's just a really unique opportunity for us to continue that engagement, you know, on a global platform, which, you know, we didn't have for a long time until Four Nations came back in 25, and then, you know, the strength of the Milan Olympic Winter Games. This just allows us to continue that runway, having that regular, you know, 2 year cadence where you're going to have the best hockey players in the world competing against each other either at the Olympics or at the World Cup of Hockey. It's just a great opportunity. We have definitely seen the benefits. I mean, look at the ratings, you know, that followed this year, the Stanley Cup playoffs and final, being at levels, you know, that we're setting records coming off of the strength of the Olympics. I just think it allows us to put that many more eyeballs on the game and have an appreciation, you know, for these best players in the world and what they do.
0: One of the other international tournaments that was just in the United States, Canada, and Mexico was the FIFA World Cup. That's the soccer's version of the exact type of tournament that you're talking about. Were you taking any notes for what they were doing? Were you communicating with the people from FIFA about how they handle their business?
3: They have a long and storied history, and it's interesting to see how they, you know, grow, you know, in terms of the number of countries that participate, and, you know, they're talking about potentially expanding that even more next year. Look, if we could replicate anything, it's the fan enthusiasm. That's what, at the end of the day, is ultimately the best part of that tournament, is seeing fans, how they react to their countries, teams, how they're being represented. So that's, to me, the best learning is just make sure we've got everybody engaged. We do have, you know, a year and a half to build up the commercial partnerships. So ideally being able to service fan demand when it comes to products that celebrate their favorite players in their favorite countries, we have time to pull that together. And we are working on that now. And we're all aware of how quickly that runway, you know, goes away. Like think about World Cup, the FIFA World Cup wraps up this summer, and then all of a sudden it's the 2 year countdown to the LA Olympics starts, right? I mean, it's never ending. That's the world of sports. That's what makes it fun. So for us, it's, you know, we're working now for 28, and it's going to be here fast. So really building those opportunities the best we can is key to our growth.
0: With all of these international tournaments, Olympics, Four Nations, World Cup tournaments, it certainly brings more exposure to the players that you represent and to the NHL. I wonder, though, if there's a balance, because the Stanley Cup, of course, is the most prestigious trophy in hockey and the thing that we want to focus on. Do you use these tournaments to try to draw attention back to the NHL, back to the Stanley Cup?
3: Sure. Yeah. And that really played out this year. You know, as I said, with the playoff ratings, you know, being what they were, you know, you can directly connect those dots from, you know, having the Olympic spotlight leading back to something like that. I think what the global platform allows is for people who might not be, you know, diehard 365, 24/7 hockey fans, but who are hockey curious, you know, they're sports fans, they're like, that's a cool sport, I don't know a lot about it. They might check it out during the Olympics, they might check it out during Four Nations. I can't tell you how many texts I got, you know, during the gold medal game of people who I know are sports fans, but not necessarily hockey fans, are just like, this is great, you know, just loving the competition. They're like, that atmosphere must be incredible. And you get that enthusiasm. Now that's our job, you know, between us and the league, you know, our counterparts at the NHL, that's our job, is to capture that and make sure that that momentum just keeps going forward.
0: Steve, you've got a lot of previous experiences in a lot of other different areas of the world of sports, most recently with the National Football League and the organization there with the NFL players. Tell me a little bit about the things you take from those experiences, whether it's Major League Baseball or the NBA or the NFL, and how do you bring that into the NHL and the NHLPA? And what are the differences for you that you've noticed after about a year on the job?
3: Yeah, sure. So all of these opportunities are extremely fortunate, right? To have the opportunity to work on behalf of hockey players, I can't tell you how much of an honor that is, especially at this time where I feel like hockey is ascending, you know, new heights, and will continue to do that. There are similarities, certainly, for players' associations. You know, I talked about, you know, trading cards being so important to our business. That was true, you know, at the NFLPA as well. Video games and jersey sales, just really all very important spokes of the business. You know, the opportunities for players to, you know, build their brands, you know, off the ice or off the field, and understand how to maximize, you know, the partnership potential. There's a lot of similarities. Again, I can't tell you how many times I'd be at NFLPA events with players, and you would hear them repeat, and it's a mantra that makes a lot of sense. You know, keep the main thing the main thing, which is all about performing on the field, right? Like, do your best at your core job and the opportunities will come. So that's true, you know, no matter what sport you're in. One of the greatest opportunities I had, just looking back on it now and seeing how the league is developing, was time I spent at the NBA and league office when the WNBA was launched, and seeing how far that's come and seeing the promise of that being delivered upon. You know, to see emerging sports happen and understand, you know, the differences in fan bases. That's similar here, right? Like, the hockey fan is a different fan from the NFL fan, but there are those concentric circles that overlap. There's similarities. You know, like, looking at what hockey players do physically, it's mind blowing. And I feel like anybody who, again, is hockey curious or dabbles in hockey, like, the more they watch, the more they're hooked, right? Like, these guys are going so fast and so hard. There's no such thing as a break in hockey. They're skating backwards, right? They're doing it all on ice. It's like, oh, by the way, doing this on ice, it's incredible. So, you know, to create those opportunities off ice, to build things for them, the opportunity, I think, is immense. And some of it is replicating what's been done elsewhere, and others, I think, are other opportunities, I think, are going to be unique to hockey and based on their unique skill sets.
0: Well, Steve, one of the things that's related to that is you want to become part of the everyday life of even the casual fan or the casual sports participant. And I know that last season, for instance, you know, the Sharks have had a real renaissance with Macklin Celebrini on this team, developing into a superstar as a teenager. Marvel Comics cooperated and had a comic that's called him the Amazing Mac, which was incredible, working with Spider-Man. I know that the PA has something going with Archie Comics to try to do some of that. What do you think the impact of a young player like Macklin Celebrini is?
3: I mean, the impact's huge. Yeah, I love seeing, you know, the future of the game playing out, you know, with the branding that Upper Deck uses is Young Guns, right? So like seeing some of these young stars, the way that they're embracing that mantle again, like to see the way, the level at which Macklin performed in the Olympics, and then to you know, to have opportunities immediately following that off the ice, right? Like he's he's on the cover of, you know, EA NHL Hockey 27, and it all plays together. Again, that's a great example of, you know, take care of what you can on ice and the opportunities will come. And it's exciting, right? Like you'll hear people who are fans, you know, this is every sport, just like, oh, I don't know if we're going to manufacture stars like this going forward, but we always find a way. And there's nothing more rewarding than seeing that next generation, you know, perform at their core, and that to start to have them develop into, you know, those off-ice stars. That's absolutely a goal of ours, is to make sure that as these players, you know, continue to do well, you know, at this young age and perform, it's like, what can we as the PA business do to, you know, create those platforms for them to, you know, to reap the rewards, you know, of their on-ice performance.
0: Of course, the new stars are all fresh and exciting, but you also have a lot of great legends that are still playing and some others that have long since retired and some that aren't even here anymore, but yet their name, their likeness is still very, very important for the history of hockey. How do you balance all of those things?
3: I mean, it's not the business of hockey. It's not linear. Like they all inform each other, right? So, to have Alex Ovechkin, you know, break the all-time scoring record in the same year as the Four Nations face-off, right? And then you follow that up with somebody like, you know, Macklin Celebrini performing at the Olympics. So these are all happening at the same time. So it's all part of the greater story that can be told. So, you know, and that was evident too at our rookie showcase, you know, to have these younger players listening to Tom Wilson, you know, talking about his experience and what it's like to play with Alex, you know, and it's all feeding each other. The history feeds, you know, the next generation, and all of that is important. The stories that we tell at the Hockey Hall of Fame, you know, versus rookie showcase, it's the same. It's being able to find those points of connection with fans and have them plug in and hopefully be as excited about the future of the game as they are about the past.
0: Thanks for filling us in on all of the things that are going on in the NHL Players Association, Steve. Thank you for joining us.
3: Absolutely. Thanks, Dan. Appreciate you taking the time to speak with me.
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2: We welcome the Director of Sports Brand for Upper Deck, Paul Zickler, to our broadcast on the Sharks Audio Network. And Paul, I know that collecting hockey cards is part of the sports life. Tell us a little bit about just the whole science and the sport of collecting these days.
5: Well, it is stood the test of time, Dan, to be honest with you, right? We've been an NHLPA partner for over 36 years, and something we take pride in. But with all of the digital advances, you know, over the last few years especially, you know, that 2.5 by 3.5 physical hockey card still, you know, fans and collectors get quite excited about. And, you know, we continue to see sort of growth in the category, especially in hockey. And we were really excited with having the rookie showcase event in Chicago to align with the national. There's just a lot of excitement around the game of hockey and especially around hockey cards.
2: It's usually the first thing that young people remember about following individual players. They enjoy going to a game, they get excited about the sport, and then they start trading collector cards. And of course, the famous things that happen are if you have somebody's special rookie card or if you have a superstar player. I remember getting a Bobby Orr card when I was a youngster and being so excited about that. Do you still see some of that today?
5: Oh, of course. Yeah, everyone, you know, rookie cards drive our business for sure. collectors are just so excited and fans to sort of get that first card, that first season card for their favorite player. But that's one of the unique, I think, elements that has really grown the game of hockey is these young kids are coming in. You know, they're starting with Bedard in 23, 24, then Macklin, obviously 24, 25. And then last year with Matthew Schaefer, and these guys are having a direct impact on their clubs. And, they're superstars right out of the gate. They're showing a lot of their personality, you know, and I think that's why we're starting to see a lot of, maybe non-traditional hockey card collectors now focusing in on hockey, because these young kids are having a direct impact on the clubs.
2: What about the direct impact that Macklin Celebrini of the San Jose Sharks is having on your business?
5: Most recently, someone uncovered his 24-25 Upper Deck Series 2 Gold Outburst Young Gun card. It's a 101, so it's extremely rare. There's no autograph on that card. It's his one-of-one Young Gun. So it's pretty exciting to see that sort of going on right now.
2: That card set a record, $1.281 million auctioned off to a lucky bidder. Amazing. Technology has changed the game a little bit. There's a lot of electronic things going on. Players want to utilize some of the elements for content creation. Was that part of the showcase that that you created?
5: Yeah, I think that's what you're starting to see a little bit more and more in hockey is that a lot of these players are showcasing their personalities. And they're starting to build their own brands. And we really, you know, it's important to obviously get some of those elements that helps us promote the cards for the upcoming season. But a lot of it, too, is also introducing to them into the sort of the elements behind collecting and hockey cards. And so we actually brought all 21 rookies, including Quinton Musty and Philip Bystead from your San Jose Sharks, to the National, and we sort of introduced them. They did some box breaks. They did some interviews. They interacted with the collecting community, and I think it really opened their eyes just in terms of how many people are collecting hockey cards these days and how much of a rage it is.
2: What about the international impact? I mean, Philip Bystedt is from Sweden, and Quinton Musty is a U.S. citizen from Buffalo. But what about the impact of international hockey and the players coming from Europe and other parts of the world?
5: Yeah, I think obviously the growth of the international game, too, with having the success of the Four Nations Face-Off and then the Olympics, you know, we are continuing to see, you know, large growth in those markets. And something that's unique to Upper Deck is we do have an online e-commerce platform, Upper Deck ePack, where collectors can purchase physical cards, you know, all over the globe. So, you know, it is really about sort of introducing the community to our products on an international scale, but it's also the growth of the international game that it really has helped that. And that was one of our big initiatives with the National. You know, we really feel like hockey's on a growth trajectory in the U.S. as well. And, you know, we want to make sure that, you know, we introduce hockey cards to maybe some of those collectors that have traditionally not collected hockey, because there is a lot of interest in the game and in the collecting community, you know, from a hockey perspective.
2: What's the most important card you've ever owned?
5: You know what? That is a funny question, Dan. You know, and usually that's a question I like to ask people too. It's not usually the most expensive card. I'm from Vancouver. Obviously there for the 94 run with Pavel Bure. So I like some of his old Young Guns cards. Him and his brother have some pretty historic ones, you know, and then obviously any autograph I can get of Pavel Bure, that's usually in my collection. But most recently, obviously, really excited just about the current rookies and Matthew Schaefer, just all of the things he did off of the ice, in addition to his performance on the ice. I have a couple of his Young Guns, and obviously, Gavin McKenna will be sort of, one of the highly sought after, and Ivar Stenberg, who's an exclusive spokesperson of ours. You know, I'm hoping he lines up against, beside Macklin this season. I think, he's going to be a great addition to the San Jose squad, and he's a great kid as well.
2: The players involved, including Sharks prospects Quinton Musty and Philip Bystedt, really got an eye-opener as far as the business of hockey is concerned, beyond just shooting pucks and doing skating drills. Tell us about how you think the impact went.
5: I think it was a really cool experience for the players as well, just to see how we all have one common goal, and that is really to grow the game of hockey and the NHLPA players, and sort of bring all of those voices together and sort of in a unified front. You know, I think that was also had some big impact on the players and where we want to take hockey specifically. And, you know, it was neat to see those elements come to life this year at the showcase.
2: One thought about the San Jose Sharks. Obviously, there's a great deal of excitement about Macklin Celebrini and his contributions to the game now and in the future. But how much of that has risen the profile of the Sharks in the upper deck world?
5: Oh, massive. You know, when you think of sort of the big collecting hotbeds, you know, a lot of them, obviously Canada has a big following, but it's usually the Eastern corridor, right? Chicago, New York, sort of the colder climates, you know, but with the growth and sort of the success specifically of the Sharks, we're starting to see more collector communities pop up in these locations. And similar with obviously Matthew Schaefer, and it will, and Toronto obviously will be sort of already well established, but specifically in San Jose, we are starting to see a resurgence or sort of growth in that collecting community specifically, with Macklin being there, and same with Will Smith, right? He was a rookie not too long ago. They have a great relationship. You know, they're doing some unique inscriptions. They're having fun with their signatures, and they're connecting with the collecting community. And I think all of those elements, in addition to their play on the ice, Dan, you know, are factoring in sort of why we're seeing growth with the collecting community. And I think all of those elements, in addition to their play on the ice, Dan, you know, are factoring in sort of where why we're

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4: Hello, Sharks fans. I'm Dan Rusinowski. On today's episode, we go back to January 1st of 2000, nearly 3 weeks before Yevgeny Nabokov made his National Hockey League debut as a starting goaltender in a 0-0 deadlock with Patrick Roy and the Colorado Avalanche. Now, everybody remembers that game in Nabby's history. However, what people forget is that it was actually not his first game played. The first game that he played was this one. In the third period, he relieved Steve Shields, and a National Hockey League career would begin. Let's go back to that date in NHL history. January 1, 2000. Yevgeny Nabokov's first appearance as an NHL goaltender. Right now.
5: Happy New Year from Nashville, Tennessee. It's the San Jose Sharks starting out 2000 against the Nashville Predators. We've got it next on the San Jose Sharks Radio Network.
3: This is San Jose Sharks Hockey. Now, Sharks warm-up, brought to you by Round Table Pizza. Very, very, very good pizza.
5: Happy 2000, ladies and gentlemen, and welcome to the Gaylord Entertainment Center in Nashville, Tennessee, for today's game between the San Jose Sharks and the Nashville Predators. I'm Dan Rusinowski, along with Drew Remenda. Drew, it was a very memorable couple of days here for the Sharks crew as we got through the millennium celebrations all across the world. Have you recovered yet?
6: Yeah, it was exactly the most exciting. The last three New Year's, I'm telling you, have been the most depressing of my life.
5: Sitting around watching Miami, movies with Paul Baxter.
6: No, I actually, that would have been even better. Miami 3 years ago was brutal.
5: Don Shula's golf course.
6: Remember, we strolled around Miami, the suburbs of Miami. Last year, I was back in my hotel room in Long Island by 9:30. I watched three movies, cost me $24 for crying, $28 more than that. Yeah, I'd put $24 for crying out loud.
7: Well, and now they have like lim-

0: Unlimited viewer.
1: No, I don't go that channel. And and then yesterday wasn't bad. You know, I walked around downtown Nashville, which has got a lot of little bars, a lot of things happening. So last night at midnight, I was actually out on the street and saw the Millennium change over.
0: I myself was scrolling around watching some players, get rid of some of their per diem on this road trip. A couple of the guys were having some fun over the course of the new year, and Paul Baxter, assistant coach, was in the middle of preparing hard for this game against the Nashville Predators. And, you know, this is going to be a very difficult game. Sharks are facing a team that are unbeaten in seven games, and the teams they've defeated this season are all very good clubs.
1: Yeah, they've got 13 of their wins against teams that have made the playoffs last year. They are a team that is on a roll right now. They're doing it through good defense. They're doing it through great goaltending, and they're doing it with their speed. They're a very fast team. They're a team that likes to get the puck into the zone. They're a great cycling team. It's going to be a tough test for the defensive style that Daryl Sutter wants to play today.
0: They're a well-coached club under Barry Trotz, and they always go at you pretty hard with a speed style of game as well. And, Drew, that's something that surprises a lot of clubs. It won't surprise the Sharks, though, because the last time we visited this building and we're in this broadcast perch, there were 52 shots tilted at Steve Shields, almost as if there was a change in elevation in the rink.
1: It certainly was, and it always went towards Steve Shields. He was absolutely brilliant that night, and the San Jose Sharks were able to get a shorthanded goal that kind of spurred them on. And after that, the third period was all San Jose. But for the first two, and even for the chances and shots in the third, Nashville really took it to the San Jose Sharks.
0: Sharks are a perfect 2-0 as a result of Shields' goaltending. A 5-1 win here on October the 14th in that 51-save performance by Shields. And then Captain Owen Nolan picked up a power play goal. Where have you heard that before? For the game winner at San Jose Arena on October 28th. That was a closer matchup. The Sharks won that game by the score of 3-2. San Jose has only given up 5 goals in their last 4 games, but they're 500 in those contests, including a 2-1 overtime loss at the hands of the St. Louis Blues on December the 30th. When we come back, we will have a chat with Jeff Friesen about that game, about his penalty shot attempt against the Blues. We'll get some insight onto that. And we'll also talk to Todd Harvey, the newest member of the San Jose Sharks, who should make his debut today against the Nashville Predators. We'll be back after this on the San Jose Sharks Radio Network.
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0: I'm Dan Rusinowski along with Drew Amenda. Welcome back and Happy New Year here in Nashville. We've got a Sharks-Nashville Predators game on the loose here at the Gaylord Entertainment Center. The Sharks are looking to stay above the 500 mark. If they win, it'll be their 20th victory of the season. And the Nashville Predators, who find themselves in 12th position in the Western Conference, aren't all that far out of the last playoff spot, Drew. They have 8 points to catch up to Anaheim. They've beaten a lot of good teams. The Sharks are faced with a big challenge that includes getting over the usual doldrums to start the new year.
1: Yeah, absolutely. Although they did come in, we did come in early enough yesterday where they were able to have a nice team meal for Thanksgiving, and then a couple of guys came over to the Faith Hill Tim McGraw concert here at the arena, and they were all in bed and all in their rooms by 11:30. So they got to see the Millennium in their hotel rooms like most of us. And I think the Sharks, after last game losing in overtime, they'll have that bitter pill still to be tasting in their mouth that they'll be ready to go for today's game.
0: They are making progress, though. There were a lot of good signs in the St. Louis game. The unfortunate thing was the little communication is what cost them the extra point.
1: Well, I talked to Ronnie Sutter about it and Steve Shields about it. Ronnie Sutter said, you know, he thought he should have taken the draw, and what he was really particularly ticked off about is that before the faceoff, he said, if we lose this draw, this is where everybody's got to go. And what happened is the faceoff was lost. It went back to Al McGinnis, and then 3 guys backed up. And when Steve Shields saw it was Al McGinnis, he came out to challenge and ran into his own players. And Brad Stewart ended up tackling Steve Shields, and McGinnis fired into the empty net. But the thing was, I said to Steve Shields, I said, listen, if Stewie wasn't going to get you, Mike Ricci would. He says, yeah, I know, they're all over me. So he was mad about it. And I said, oh, you got the point. And he goes, it's a loss. I don't care what you call it. It's a loss.
0: A loss is a loss is a loss. And in the Sharks extra, we didn't even really mention much that the Sharks did pick up a point in the standings. They now have 45 points. The Predators, their opponents today, have 33. Last game against the Blues was really unique for one reason, too. It was the first game since the late 1980s in which 2 penalty shots were taken in the same game. Both of them missed. Pierre Turgeon had the more dramatic one. It was with only 20 seconds left in the game when Stéphane Matteau dislodged the net deliberately in the final seconds, causing the penalty shot to be called. But Jeff Friesen on the other side of it was lamenting a little bit the next day in practice because he had a penalty shot earlier in the game that might have given the Sharks the victory. And when talking with the media, he gave us this thought about what he did.
3: You know, the funny thing is I figured he was going to think I was going to deke. So when I let the shot go, I just got it up too high and didn't put it where I wanted to. I think he didn't move on it. I just made a bad shot and evidently it costs the game. So, those are times in the game where you got to look to get a big goal for your team, and, it didn't happen. And, something with my role, it's got to happen. So, maybe we'll get one, like you said, in game seven or something in the against him, and we can, put it in.
0: Game seven against Roman Turek in a penalty shot, that would be nice, according to Jeff Friesen. Now, that was the stock answer that Jeff gave to when the regular media people were all standing around and I had my tape recorder on, but right after that, I got the real story from Jeff about the penalty shot. He took me aside and said he wanted to say something else.
3: Well, I think Drew Remender has been always telling me to shoot the puck, and, that's something that I wanted to do. I think in that case, if I listen to myself and just go to my beanpot move, I'd probably score. So, I can't believe that Drew's been getting in my head like that. It's uncalled for. I think he's doing it purposely.
0: Unbelievable accusations by Jeff Friesen, right. And the controversy begins about you keep on telling him shoot the puck. He shoots the puck and it doesn't go in.
1: Because the puck flipped up. As soon as he took it from center ice, it actually flipped up on it. He talked to me about it on the bus that next day, and he said, it popped right away, and then what happened was it popped just before he shot the biscuit.
0: Well, Drew Remender vehemently denies the charges. Now let's go back to Jeff Friesen and discuss. You want to say something else?
1: No, that's it.
0: Oh, okay. Let's talk about something else that's very important, and that is the wake-up call the Sharks have gotten in the last couple of days. That involves, of course, the trade of Todd Harvey, the trade of Mike Vernon. Harvey coming to the Sharks, Vernon leaving and going to Florida. And he'll be back at San Jose Arena on the 8th when the Panthers come to town. This wake-up call was a good one for the Sharks, according to Jeff Friesen.
3: Yeah, I think so. I think obviously we know that we haven't played as well as we should have, the first half of the year, and but we're still in a good position where we can have a strong second half, and I think that's the most important thing. We didn't play our best hockey, but we still have a great opportunity to get a winning streak, move up and challenge for the top of our conference, and that's an opportunity we can't let go by.
0: Once again, Jeff Friesen with his thoughts about how things have changed already as far as the players' alertness is concerned, or are concerned. And now let's talk about the other factor, how the complexion of the team has changed with the departure of Mike Vernon and the addition of Todd Harvey. With Harvey making his first debut performance against the Predators this afternoon, Friesen had some thoughts about what to expect.
3: Yeah, Vernon was a real good leader for us. Obviously a guy who's won a Conn Smythe, won two Stanley Cup championships. So, obviously we're going to miss that part, and Florida's going to really benefit, I think, getting, him as their number one goalie. But we got Todd. He's a great player. He's a leader and brings a lot of energy, like I said before. So I think, we lose a good guy and a good player, but we also get one. So, and it's part of the piece of the puzzle I think we needed. And, hopefully it just it all works out for the best. And, I think he's going to help our hockey club.
0: Once again, some thoughts from Jeff Friesen on the complexion of the hockey team. Drew, that's probably the biggest question that everybody has with Todd Harvey debuting today.
1: I don't know. The biggest question, I think, comes on the other side. Is Steve Shields ready to be the man for the San Jose Sharks? That's the question that, I have no doubts what Todd Harvey can bring to this club. We've always liked Todd Harvey. When he's playing for Dallas, he was great against the Sharks. We watched him with the Rangers this year, and last year when the Rangers were really in trouble and nothing was happening, he was the leader of that club. I mean, he's really physical. He is an element that the San Jose Sharks need by a long shot. You need a guy who's an absolute jerk to play against. The Sharks don't have that on a regular basis. Think about Ron Stern or Ron Sutter 10 years ago, 5 years ago, 6 years ago. That's what you're getting with Todd Harvey. the one thing that is the biggest question mark has got to be, is Steve Shields ready to be the man?
0: Which is kind of related about the complexion of the hockey club. How does it change in the room?
1: Yeah.
0: How does it change outside of the room?
1: Well, you lose.
0: The last game that we did, every time Steve Shields went down, I had to be honest a couple of times on the air, I had to actually watch Steve Shields clamp his hand on the puck and see skates come near him and say, uh-oh, don't skate over that glove.
1: Well, I know, and we were talking about that in St. Louis. Okay, first shot, Al MacInnis rips off his thumbnail or something like that. What happens? Who comes in? Well, John Ferguson was sitting nearby, and he said, here, Nabokov, and don't forget Kiprusoff. He said Kiprusoff is going to be a very good National Hockey League goaltender as well. Supposedly, Kiprusoff and Nabokov are absolutely can't-miss guys in the organization. So the scouts and the management feel a lot more secure, of course, than we do. We're being the cynical, skeptical guys we are. I guess we're going to have to wait and see.
0: Speak for yourself, Drew.
1: I do all the time.
0: The Sharks face off against the Nashville Predators here this afternoon. We'll be back after this on the Sharks Radio Network.
2: Let's get back to Sharks warm-up, live with Dan and Drew.
0: It's the San Jose Sharks and the Nashville Predators here at the Gaylord Entertainment Center in Nashville. Last night was a big concert. Faith Hill was here. Some of the Sharks were able to finagle a couple of tickets to go see that country music concert. Meantime, Drew and I were just stuck walking along the streets of Nashville. But the bottom line was, it was all right. It brings us time for our Cragen Keys. Cragen, the place to start for parts. What are the keys to today's game?
1: Get the first goal of the millennium. That, to me, is a huge issue.
0: Who's going to score? Well, we'll have to wait a year for that.
1: Don't get technical on everybody. Everybody thinks it's a new millennium.
0: First goal of 2000?
1: Get the first goal of the new century, Danny.
0: Unbelievable. Pete Weber, voice of the Predators, has a 2000 set of glasses on, stepping into the broadcast booth.
1: Give them to the referees, Pete.
4: Yeah, well, it was kind of, this will hold the blood into the eyes after last night's Faith Hill and Tim McGraw concert.
1: You were here last night?
4: Absolutely. I got out of here, I think, about 1:30 in the morning. As my wife says, we live here now. So why not? It was nice. Dan, I really got a good deal on a cot.
0: Did you?
4: So I can't complain.
0: Boy, we were stuck walking down the honky-tonks on the main street. We had a great time.
4: Oh, did you? Great. So I'm sure you went to Tootsie's.
0: Absolutely.
4: And Roberts?
0: Roberts, we were there.
4: Roberts is the best combination. I don't know how much you are into cuisine, but pancakes and Canadian beer is perhaps the best combination place I've ever seen in my life.
0: I'm a radio play-by-play guy in the NHL, right?
4: Exactly.
0: So I'm into cuisine.
4: There you go.
0: That's just how it works.
4: Exactly. I know Drew likes it, too, from his coaching days.
1: Yes. Absolutely, with coaching days, but I go with the Pepsi instead of the beer.
0: Hey, Pete, give us a little rundown on the Predators. Why are they playing so well?
4: Because the kids have come along and played so well on defense. Carlos Krastinch, he's even played so well. Terry can now pronounce his name. Terry is my broadcast partner. Richard Lintner has played well as well. And also Bill Holder, whom San Jose fans are very familiar with him. He only played one period before he suffered a concussion in Ottawa back in November. Since he's come back, he's pretty regularly paired now with Bob Bugner. That's given the team another solid defense pair. And then they're also using the KISS method, keep it simple, stupid.
0: Where have we heard that before?
4: Exactly. And you certainly have heard it going through the early years with the Sharks franchise. And I think they're all just doing the simple little things together. And as a result of that, a good totality emerges from it.
0: Outstanding verbiage and outstanding answer, and happy New Year.
4: Happy New Year to you as well, and I'll try to get you guys some 2000 glasses, too.
0: I need a pair of those. Make sure that the prescription is right, though.
4: Oh, absolutely. And these are compliant.
0: Oh, fantastic. Y2K compliant glasses. We thank Pete Weber, voice of the Predators, for joining us. He's got a bucket load of stories.
1: He is great. Those two together, I mean, they are absolutely fantastic to listen to. Pete Weber and Terry Crisp are a lot of fun.
0: The Sharks do have one concern as we continue with Cragen Keys, and that is the presence of their captain, Owen Nolan, in the lineup. He nursed it through the last game, didn't play a lot near the end of the contest against the Blues because he's been kind of messing around with a sore leg muscle. He's out there now, and he just left the ice to go back to the dressing room. What do you think?
1: I think he's going to go.
0: All right.
1: I think he's going to go. I talked to him last night at the team dinner, and he said, if I'm going today, if the game's today, I'm not playing. He said, we'll see tomorrow. So, and Buster's going to give it what Buster can give it. So that's the one thing you've got on your side. Although,
0: the Sharks have a game tomorrow.
1: Yeah, they have a game tomorrow. So we'll see. I think he's going to go, to tell you the truth. But I have been wrong many, many times before.
0: One thing we are right about is that Todd Harvey will make his Sharks debut, and he practiced with the team yesterday. And for those fans who want to go to the Sharks store and get your Todd Harvey sweaters, looks like he's going to wear number 9.
1: Number 9.
0: So he will be the newest number 9 on the San Jose Sharks roster. We'll be back after these messages on the San Jose Sharks Radio Network.
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0: Welcome back right here to Nashville, Tennessee. Drew and I are going to bring you the first broadcast of what Drew calls the new millennium, and I will call the first broadcast of the year 2000. Our goaltender matchups in today's games are brought to you by Southwest Airlines. With fares so low, you have the freedom to go places. For the Sharks, as you would expect, it will be Steve Shields. Shields has played 30 games so far this season, has a 13-13-3 record this year, and a 2-0 record against the Nashville Predators. He's tied for fifth in the NHL in wins, and he is playing his 99th career game tonight for the San Jose Sharks. He has played less than that, but let's not forget his days in Buffalo, and so Shields' next start after today will be number 100 in his NHL career. Thomas Fokun, who's on a three-game winning streak, is in the nets for the Predators. As we said at the top of the show, Nashville is unbeaten in seven games, and Fokun, who has a 3-8-1 record, has been great since he's been recalled from Milwaukee of the IHL. He has stopped 78 of the team's last 82 shots against for a 95.1 save percentage.
1: Shout out last game, and he has been...
0: It's kind of like a poor man's Roman Turek. I didn't mean to interrupt.
1: No, that's fine. That's actually a pretty good analogy. He has been playing terrific. He had a rough start this year. You know, he's 0-8-1, so to start off the season.
0: Well, where have we heard 0-8-1 before and then turning it around? I mean, that's probably what his story is all about.
1: Maybe it is. And that's, I like the fact that also Pete Weber, jump off the goaltender thing for a minute, that Pete Weber brought up Billy Holder and the Nashville Predators 4-4-4 since Billy's been back in the lineup.
0: Speaking about records and scores, the United States had a great effort today against Sweden. They beat them 5-1 in the World Junior Tournament. Two Sharks players that are prospects, Jeff Gilson, the number one selection from last year, and Willie Levesque, a later round selection, both got penalties in the game, but neither had points. The U.S. team have had a very big, big effort in that contest, and they will move on to play the Czech Republic on January 3rd in the semifinal, and I guess, Drew, it's going to be Canada against Russia.
1: Yeah, that's what all Canadians want to see in the new year is Canada and Russia going at it, and I think the U.S.-Czech game will be a good one, too.
0: One thing that's been very disappointing, as has been the case in Europe, has been the attendance in this tournament. Oh. Russia-Finland got only 521 fans.
1: I know.
0: Sweden-USA got 2,171 fans because the game was in Sweden, but only 2,100 fans in Sweden. How big's the building?
1: It's bigger than that. Last year in Winnipeg, blew out the attendance records. It's always well-attended in North America. Always well-attended in North America.
0: Even in the USA, I think they had a couple of soft games there, didn't they?
1: Yeah, a couple soft games. But in Boston, it was pretty well-attended. It's, you know, for Canada, it's a big deal, and it really gets well-attended. But I don't know where the other places were. You thought Sweden would be able to pick it up, but really, in North America is where you're getting the best gate as far as the World Junior Championship goes. Arturi, you can email us, our friend back in the Bay Area, Arturi, who always emails us, our friendly Finn, and tell us what the attendance records are like in Finland, because that I do not know.
0: Well, we'll have to check on that on the email.
1: I thought they were pretty good.
0: The email, by the way, is back in action after a couple of days off at sharksradio@pacbell.net. We understand it is back and running. Now it is Y2K compliant, so
1: excellent.
0: We are okay. A lot of games in the NHL today and tonight. Tampa Bay plays at Florida in the only other afternoon contest in the NHL. And then later tonight, here's a game that's of interest to Sharks players, coaches, and fans. Phoenix plays at home against Edmonton. Edmonton is fighting to catch the eighth place team, the Anaheim Mighty Ducks, and the Sharks will face off against that club later in this road trip. The other interesting side is the Phoenix side, where rumors abound that Keith Tkachuk, the captain of the team, might have been traded for Keith Primo in a multi-player and pick deal. And the accusations coming out of Phoenix are that Peter Karmanos did not want to make that trade.
1: The reason, supposedly, that Mr. Karmanos did not want to make that trade is he thought that Phoenix would pay Primo way too much and kind of lose his battle for him.
0: And let's not forget that Keith Tkachuk is going to make $8 million next year, and Mr. Karmanos was quoted in the newspaper as saying it was a stupid contract.
1: Well, Mr. Karmanos also, I think, looks at how many people he's getting in his building, brand new building, thinking, you know, he's going to have to rough it out for a couple of years in in, where were we? Greensboro. I can't believe I forgot the name of that already.
0: Well, it's about as exciting as Las Vegas. I mean, I can't believe it myself.
1: What is it? Greensboro makes,
0: Edmonton look like Las Vegas.
1: So Mr. Carmanos has seen what happened. He thought, well, I'm going to tough it up for a couple years. And then he goes to Raleigh, and nothing is coming in the gate. There's very few people coming to those attend those Carolina games.
0: They say it's a nice building. We will not go there this year, but there's a lot of concern about the way things have started there. Other games tonight: New Jersey at Boston, Toronto at Buffalo, St. Louis at Washington, and Carolina at Atlanta. In the American Hockey League, the Kentucky Thoroughblades are at home to start their new year against the Cincinnati Mighty Ducks, and a battle between teams that don't play very far away from each other. Right here, it's the Sharks and the Predators. When we come back, we'll have Todd Harvey for the Sharks NHL Playbook. But first, this message on the San Jose Sharks Radio Network.
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0: Back in Nashville, we're just a few minutes away from the opening faceoff. Assistant coach Bob Berry will join us in a few moments on Coach's Chalkboard as our special afternoon guest. But right now, it's time for the Sharks NHL Playbook, brought to you by Pepsi, the joy of cola. Todd Harvey, wearing number 9, makes his Sharks debut today. He practiced with the hockey club yesterday, and it's a long way from Manhattan to Nashville in many aspects of the word. He says he's eager, he says he's excited, and the question we have on the playbook today is, what's going on? Your first game with the Sharks, what do you expect to bring to the table?
5: Well, I mean, I'm excited. We got an excellent club here, a good core of guys. For me, I just got to come in and do the thing I do is play with some energy and bang some people and hopefully pop a few goals in.
0: Todd Harvey scored his first National Hockey League goal against the Sharks when he played for the Dallas Stars. Many fans recall that game, certainly, and they are looking forward to his performance. Certainly, everybody here in the broadcast booth is, between the Sharks and the Predators. We'll be back right after this on the San Jose Sharks Radio Network.
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0: Happy New Year, live from Nashville. I'm Dan Rusinowski on Coach's Chalkboard. Today on the new year, we welcome Bob Berry, assistant coach of the Sharks, to the show.
6: I don't think I was ever going to live to see 2000. What are your thoughts as this new decade, millennium approaches?
7: Well, I think I'm very excited about it. I don't think that with the advances that we've made, I was telling someone, my dad passed away a few years ago at age 96. He was born in 1900, and the changes that he's seen in those 100 years and what we'll see in the next 5 or 10 years is probably going to be pretty amazing. So just happy to be here.
6: Yeah, me too. It's kind of funny that the Sharks make the big change they make on the eve of all of the excitement about the future, because Steve Shields now is clearly the number one goaltender on this hockey team. What does a coach think? We've heard it from management already, but what about the coaching staff? I know you're excited to get Todd Harvey. I know you're going to miss Mike Vernon for his leadership and his goaltending, but what does it mean for you day to day?
7: Well, I think going into the season, we obviously thought Mike was the number one goalie because of his track record and basically he was a champion. But I think Daryl let the cards fall as they may, and I think as the season progressed, Stevie played better and better almost on every night, and it gave us the luxury of being able to look at a position that we wanted to improve, and that was a forward position. So losing Mike is obviously personally a blow to everybody because he was such a leader and such a champion, but I think we've got to look to the future, and I think Stevie's proved over the first half of the season that he's a number one goaltender.
6: How much of all of this has to do with the fact that you've got a bunch of young guys on your team, and it's sort of like having an 18-year-old kid that's ready to go to college or ready to get a place of his own but needs a little extra push maybe at that moment?
7: Well, that's true. I really believe that after looking at all the teams throughout the league, in particular in our conference, that we've got the best group of young players at all positions. And I think when you have that type of situation, you know that they're going to grow and they're going to grow together. So I think it's just a real positive way to go.
6: This is a big game for the Sharks because you dropped a tough loss in St. Louis. You got the point for losing in overtime, but that doesn't feel very good. And you have a team in Nashville that's really flying, unbeaten in the last 7 games. Why have they been so good?
7: Well, I think it goes back to the way they started their organization. They started basically with hard-working players. And I know we came in here earlier in the year and were really embarrassed throughout two periods and ended up winning the game 5-1, despite the fact that we were outshot 52-24. So I think when you go in and play Stanley Cup champion team or a team that's number one in their division, you have a tendency to maybe give them a lot of respect, maybe too much respect. And I'm very concerned today that coming in here and playing this team, that we must give them enough respect. If you look at the teams in the last seven games that they've played, and they've been unbeaten in seven, they're all top teams. So we'll have to be at our best, we'll have to be ready, we'll have to be prepared, and we'll have to be very respectful of this team, because to win, we will have to match their work ethic.
6: Without Owen Nolan in the lineup, and he's doubtful for the game because of the groin muscle and leg muscle, what do you do with your line combos? Where does Todd Harvey fit in?
7: I think that's something that Darryl really hasn't sort of etched in cement right now. The easiest solution would be to plug Harvey in and Nolan's spot on the right side. I don't know if he's going to do that or not. So until we're absolutely sure that Owen doesn't play, I don't think he's going to make that decision.
0: It looks like Owen Nolan is going to play in the game, and so that decision need not be made by Coach Darryl Sutter. We thank Bob Berry for joining us on Coach's Chalkboard, and we invite you to stay tuned for the game, the Sharks and the Predators, next on the San Jose Sharks Radio Network.
2: 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Very, very, very good pizza. 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
1: It's time for hockey here at the Gaylord Entertainment Center in Nashville, Tennessee, and time to open up the 2000 portion of the Shark schedule. This broadcast brings you starting lineups from Round Table Pizza. Very, very, very good pizza. Starting goaltender to our right for the Sharks, wearing the road sweater, teal, and the rest of the colors, Steve Shields. And it'll be Marcus Ragnarsson and Mike Rathje on defense. Up front, Owen Nolan's in the lineup. He's got a sore leg muscle, but he's okay for today. On the right, with Vincent Dompus at center and Jeff Friesen on the left wing.
2: On the point for the Nashville Predators will be Carlos Skrastinch. How'll I do, Danny?
1: Excellent.
2: Drake Barahowski. Up front, Greg Johnson, Sergei Krivokrasov, Vitaly Yachmanev, and Thomas Vokoun starts in net.
1: Brad Watson is the referee, only one official today, and he drops the puck, and here we go. It's the first period of what Drew calls the new millennium, the Sharks against the Nashville Predators. Brad Kovacic and Tim Nowak are the linesmen. Here come the Predators moving from left to right into the Sharks zone. Creep across off to the point, shot by Skrastinch, and it's tipped, score! The first save was made by Steve Shields, and it rebounded right out to Krivokrasov. Shields is arguing that he got interfered with a bit, coming out to cut down the angle, but what a way to start a game. 22 seconds in, it's 1-0 Predators, and it's a goal for Sergei Krivokrasov.
2: Well, there's the first goal of the new millennium, Danny, and what the complaint is from Steve Shields is that a man ran in front of him. Now, I can't see from the replay who the man is, but the replay was that Steve Shields kind of got clipped a little bit in front, and that kind of threw him off on the first save and kicked the rebound wide open to Krivokrasov, and that is the first goal for the NHL in the new millennium slash century slash year 2000.
1: So Carlis Skrastinch gets the assist on Krivokrasov's goal, and it's 1-0 Nashville. That'll be his eighth goal of the season for Krivokrasov as the Sharks put the Mike Ricci line back onto the ice surface, and here we go. It's Ricci at center, Sturm on the left side, and new Shark, Todd Harvey, on the right. After a bit of a fashion of handling the puck in the neutral zone, the Sharks get called for icing as they throw one all the way down.
2: Hate it when they get scored on in the first minute. First shift is the absolute worst to get scored on. You just set your team way back, and the guys kind of start to panic. They start to think, oh, okay, we got to start getting it right back right away. When what you have to do now as a coach is just say, okay, guys, listen, settle down. Bad news is we got scored on. Good news is we got most of the game left to get it back.
1: Tony Granato, Dave Lowry, Brant Myers, and Andy Sutton are the four Sharks scratches for today. Off the faceoff, former Shark Billy Holder is out there on defense, along with defenseman Bob Bugner. Holder got the faceoff, threw it to his partner, and he dumped it in deep into the corner. Sharks clear it out. They move from right to left. 1-0 Predators early in the first period. Marco Sturm down the left side shoots one into the Nashville zone, and Bugner is back to get it. He's checked into the boards by Todd Harvey, but he's able to clear it out to center. Pretty lively crowd on hand here on this New Year's Day as the Predators with the puck move back into their own zone. Behind goaltender Thomas Vokoun, and Bob Bugner floats one up the right wing side. Too far for winger Scott Walker to take, and so the Sharks change lines, and they get the control of the puck. Patrick Marleau's out there with Sundstrom, who makes a nice behind-the-back pass to Marleau down the right side. He skates inside the Nashville zone, crisscrosses, and drops the puck for Korolyuk behind the net, but he loses on the check from David Legwan, now recovers. Skates behind the net, wraparound attempt on goal, stopped by netminder Vokoun. Rebounded to the left wing corner. The crafty Korolyuk decantles to the left circle, spins it back in the direction of Sundstrom, but it went through his skate and all the way back to the Shark zone.
2: Good excitement from Alexander Korolyuk. It gets a nice chance on net, and he was sat out last game, remember, folks, and Daryl Sutter wants him to work hard, be involved.
1: back behind the Sharks' net. Cliff Ronning, who has destroyed San Jose many times in his career, dumps one off into the corner to Patrick Schellberg. Now around the boards to centerman David Legwand. Off the stick of Ronning in the corner to Schellberg on the right wing side. He dumps it into the left wing corner, and Legwand quickly is over there to get it. The Sharks' Jeff Norton defensively can't control it. Patrick Marleau chips it free, but Schellberg steals it. Schellberg in the left wing corner of the Sharks' zone goes to Ronning. Centering pass toward the slot, off the mark, as Legwand was breaking for the goal, and Shields in the net knocked it aside. Now Patrick Marleau tries to play it physical back behind the net. The puck skips free. Patrick Schellberg and Brad Stewart on defense fight for it. And Stewart won that battle and sent one ahead. Here's a play ahead. Two on one. Norton and Korolyuk. Norton busts in. Angle shot. Save. Oh, good. That was a semi-breakaway on that play as the only defenseman back played the pass. We've got a slashing penalty coming up now against the Nashville Predators. And we see a broken stick over back behind the Nashville net as referee Brad Watson makes the calls on the rebound of that play, and the Sharks, trailing 1-0, will go on the power play.
2: Well, a great read by Jeff Norton. He was able to jump into the middle and pick up the pass from the boards, and off he went to the races. And, you know, Jeff never looks like he's taking a hard stride, but he sure is taking a very efficient one, speeds him down the ice, and it was a two-on-one situation, but he was able to take it all the way to the net, and I thought the kind of ironic thing was Billy Holder was giving chase. Billy Holder, Jeff Norton played defense last year together on the San Jose Sharks.
1: In fact, Billy Holder came by to see the Sharks at practice yesterday, and there were lots of cries of Chum and Chumley. How's it going? That's his old nickname from San Jose.
2: That's because he calls everybody, hey, Chum, how you doing?
1: Exactly.
2: We'll talk to Billy in the second. We're planning to anyway.
1: Billy Holder, an outstanding individual and a valuable member of the Sharks the last couple of years, is playing here in Nashville. Off the draw, here's Owen Nolan on the power play, breaking in, an angle shot to the net, save made. Big scramble on the rebound, dug free and poked wide, centered out toward the point now, stopped by Suter on the left side. Goes to the right to Brad Stewart, pokes it in, here's a play, Domfus to Nolan, shoots it on net, stick save from the right circle by Vokoun. Friesen goes to Nolan behind the net. Sharks are on the power play with a slashing call against Richard Lindner of the Nashville Predators. Nolan on the left wing boards now has for the Sharks. He stick handles. He's watched by Skrastinch. Drops it off for Domfus. Skates to the corner for the Sharks. Back behind the net. Nolan's in front. Here's a play to Stewart. Looking for Nolan, but it's intercepted and cleared. And another broken stick on the play.
2: Yeah, it was Yachmanev had a broken stick. It's too bad the Sharks weren't able to keep the puck down there a little longer. Interesting thing that Brad Stewart's back on the point in this power play. Owen Nolan's moved back up front.
1: And that's obviously probably related to Owen Nolan's leg injury that he's been nursing the last couple of days. Back inside the offensive zone, Owen Nolan holds the puck in on the left point now. On the left wing boards, a scramble for it. Predators try to clear. Nolan knocks it down. Stick goes up for Friesen and couldn't get it. Bugner worked it loose, and Fitzgerald clears it all the way down.
2: A change here in this power play group with 45 seconds left in the penalty to Nashville.
1: Nashville has been outstanding on the penalty kill. In the last 17 games, they have killed off almost 92% of the penalties against them. Here's Marcus Ragnarsson moving in to the offensive zone. Second power play unit is out there for the Sharks. It's Harvey along with Sturm on the wings. 28 seconds left to go on this San Jose power play as Harvey now on the left side goes to Ragnarsson in front. Chance for Ricci, but he's blocked off beautifully by Skrastinch, and the Predators clear.
2: That box, the four guys for the Nashville Predators just collapse all over the place, move together as a unit. They're very aggressive. I think you got to take more shots, try to loosen them up a little bit.
1: Time for one more rush on the Sharks' power play as the attack is led now by Sturm as he dumps one in.
2: Terrible
1: and off the boards.
2: It's
1: right to the goaltender, Vokoun, and he stops it and play his call.
2: A terrible dump in by Marco Sturm. You've got to keep the puck away from the goaltender on a dump in. It's not that hard of a job to do. A lazy little flip in. I think that's been the problem with Marco Sturm. He has not made hard work type plays. He's made the easy play, and that's what he can't do. He's got to start playing better. I mean, the guy has not done a heck of a lot lately, Danny. I like Marco, and we all like Marco as a player, but his game lately has not been visible.
1: Norton and Marchman on defense. Harvey, Ricci, and Sturm up front. Here's Sturm centering it in front. Ricci deflects to the net, but it's stopped and covered by goaltender Vokoun. And we get pushing and shoving after the whistle as Ricci trying to drive to the net to get a rebound. Wasn't allowed.
2: Also, Todd Harvey jumps right in there, and that's what you're going to hear a lot of. Lots of pushing and shoving in front of the net when Todd Harvey's out there.
1: Todd Harvey was described by general manager Dean Lombardi and many others as a player who is a jerk to play against. It's as simple as that. He's a kind of a player that is going to not strike fear necessarily into the hearts of the opposition, but more like anger. And oftentimes when a player on the opponent's side is angry, they don't play their game properly. and they give the Sharks opportunities. At least that's what's expected.
2: I'll go with that.
1: Face-off upcoming, right side of Okun. Sharks win the draw. Marlowe got it back. Suter shoots, save made. Rebound in front. Marlowe with a chance. Hit the side of the net with Okun out of position. Marlowe races into the corner to grab it. Tried to center it, but Billy Holder, anticipating the pass for Koroliuk, intercepted the puck and guns it out to center. Taken there by Marchment. Tosses it off the boards. Intercepted. Here's Shelberg moving to the Sharks' line. Almost got tripped up by Marchment, but kept going. And play continues inside the Sharks' end. Holder tosses it across the ice, right to Nicholas Sundstrom. He intercepted it, and the Sharks will skate one out. It's 1-0 Predators, 14:20 left in this first period. Sharks are forechecking now as San Jose dumps into the offensive zone, but Billy Holder keeps it away from the stick of Patrick Marleau by spinning it up the left wing boards, and here's Cliff Ronning. A lead at center for Shelberg on the right. He moves to his left, crisscrosses with Ronning, and trying to drop it back, Mike Rathje. Nice defensive play, knocked it aside, and now Big Rat skates to center with it and shoots it the rest of the way down as the Sharks are making a change. Ragnarsson to the point, takes a long drive, and that's an easy stick stop, and a glove save off the rebound by netminder Focun. We've got a break in the action with 13:54 left in the first period. The score in Nashville 1, the Sharks nothing on the San Jose Sharks Radio Network. Welcome back to Nashville. It's New Year's Day. It is certainly balmy New Year's weather here in Nashville, Tennessee. Beautiful weather.
2: Hence the tank tops you're looking at.
1: Must be. 1-0. Predators lead the Sharks on the first shot of the game. Sergei Krivokrasov's 28th goal of the season, 22 seconds in. Off the faceoff, Predators zone. Taken now by Ronnie Stern. Stern is out there with Mateau and Sutter on the fourth line combination today. They dig it loose, but Mike Rathje has to back up on the point because the Predators are really aggressive in pouncing on those loose pucks. This time they shoot one back to the Sharks' end. San Jose does all it can to tip it out to center, but the Predators recover. Nashville skates back in with their 1-0 lead. They rim it around the boards. Billy Pelton and the former Shark is racing for it in the corner. He stick handles, makes the move on Ragnarsson, and got a little upended there as he went over his leg, but no penalty was called. Play continues. Pelton and back on his feet, centers it, intended for Randy Robitaille, but the pass was deflected away now by Ragnarsson, and the puck is loose in the corner. Rob Valasevic in the left wing side will drop it off for Randy Robitaille. Nashville just controlling the puck here in this first period as they spin around to the near side. They hang on to the puck, dump it into the corner. Valasevic to Peltonen, checked by Stern behind the San Jose net. Ronnie Stern's bigger, but Ville Peltonen is persistent, and a centering feed will be gloved by Shields from the left wing corner. That was actually off the stick of the man in the corner, not by Peltonen, and that was Randy Robitaille who got it on net. Sharks clear the rebound of that glove save, right back out to center. And Owen Nolan, Vincent Domfus, and Jeff Friesen are stepping on the ice.
2: It's a very good cycling team. They like to move the puck in the corner in their quiet zones. And if they don't have any options, they will just toss it out in front and throw it towards the net.
1: Sharks skate from right to left, trailing 1-0 in this first period of play. 12.5 to go as Friesen shoots in. Into the left wing corner, Nolan is fighting for control there for San Jose against one of the Predators' defensemen, Drake Barahowski. Nolan got it loose to Domfus, carries behind the net now, protects the puck and gives to Friesen, who skates into the corner, got hit by Skrastinch. Now it's loose, and Domfus is hooked a little bit. That's going to be a penalty against the Nashville Predators, and they're actually going to call it cross-checking. Drew, as down went Domfus on the play. Sergei Krivokrasov is not looking too happy.
2: Krivokrasov, a little shot in the back, across the back of Vincent Domfus, and he goes down quite easily, and that is why the Nashville fans and Nashville bench aren't too happy about that call.
1: Time of the penalty, 7:53. Second penalty of the game, both for Nashville, as the Sharks did not succeed against a very red-hot penalty-killing unit. What are you laughing at?
2: Laughing at the song that they played, It's Our Mistake.
1: Would that be Men at Work, 1985 or so?
2: Yeah, that's exactly what it is.
1: Unbelievable. Sharks on the power play. They don't think it's a mistake. On the point, right point, Stewart, a booming shot that hits somebody in front. Stewart gets the rebound of the ricochet of his own shot. Gives to Domfus on the right wing side. He holds it. He throws it across with Norton breaking in, but it's intercepted. Predators read that beautifully, and Yachmaniev cleared it.
2: They read it very nicely indeed, Dan.
1: Back inside the Sharks zone, San Jose's power play starts up. They trail this game 1-0, minute and a half to go, and the penalty against Krivokrasov. Norton hammered by Bugner as he tries to carry into the offensive zone, and the Predators clear it all the way back. Nashville has scored 4 shorthanded goals this year, Drew, and I can see why.
2: Yeah, absolutely. They're a very aggressive team, plus they've got tons of speed. So put those two together, you're going to get some chances when you're shorthanded.
1: Here come the Sharks. They change the lines. Koroljuk lead for Domfusen across the line. Gets hammered by Bugner as Domfusen stick handles. He backhands behind the net. Owen Nolan spins it back to the left point where Stewart stops it. Has the outlet pass to Koroljuk. He hangs on, gives to Stewart. Cross ice to Norton, who called for the puck. He gives it back to Stewart now as the Predators apply the pressure. And a centering pass intercepted easily and cleared out.
2: Sharks are going to have to start doing is throwing the puck down low. More longer passes low to high and see if they can spread out the penalty killers a little bit.
1: It's tough to do that against this club as the Sharks complete the line change and put out Patrick Marleau, Alexander Koroljuk, and Nicholas Sundstrom for the final 38 seconds of this power play. Norton and Rathjer on the points as the Sharks throw it around the Nashville zone. They need to move the puck faster into the corner now. It's picked up by Marleau. He circles. He hands off into the corner. Sundstrom centering pass is knocked away by the defense. Kept in by Norton. 20 seconds to go on the power play. To the far side, Sundstrom. Into the right wing corner now to Marleau. He crisscrosses with Sundstrom. Turns and shoots, and it's
2: right
1: a save.
2: Idea.
1: Okun! And you get the approval rating from Drew Remenda on that one.
2: Because you can't force the puck out front because the box collapses so well. So what you got to do is you got to start exchanging lanes, cycling like Patrick Marleau did right there, and then getting the shot on the net and having guys away from the puck and the shooter go to the net. So more shots.
1: Predators clear it all the way down. And listen to the hand from the fans as Kriva Krasov steps back onto the ice. Big hit on the far side of the surface. Patrick Marleau applies the big body check. And that's one of the Predators that doesn't usually like to get hit like that. Tom Fitzgerald, he will take the number and see what he can do about it. Meantime, the Sharks break back in the 5-on-5 situation, and Koroljuk gets a pass from Sundstrom but can't shoot it. He gets it back. He moves to the slot. Drop pass. Return feed. Score! Alexander Koroljuk on a give and go with Patrick Marleau. A brilliant move by Koroljuk, and the Sharks have tied it 1-1.
2: Well, Danny, I don't know if it was that much of a give and go, because I think he just shot the puck, or wanted to shoot the puck, and lost it in the feet of one of the Nashville players. And Patrick Marleau, following up the play, fed it to Alexander Koroljuk. And that was the one-time opportunity that Corky was able to deliver on. Alexander tried to go through two, three guys, lost it. Patrick, good, close, quick support in the zone. And then the smart thing Corky does, he keeps going towards the net, gets open, gets the shot.
1: Let's not forget that Alexander Koroljuk was just scratched in the most recent game and wants to show himself up very, very well when he does get a chance to play. He gets his 10th of the season from Patrick Marleau and also from Nicholas Sundstrom at 10:21. So it's 1-1. 9:17 now left in the first period as we're back to action here in Nashville's Gaylord Entertainment Center. Happy New Year in case you've just tuned in. The Sharks have the puck now. And this 1-1 tie, Suter sends one ahead. Off of the stick now of Shellberg, who just drives it back into the Sharks' zone. I'll tell you, every time we see this Nashville team, you could just marvel at how well-prepared they are.
2: Yeah, they are always well-prepared. That's a tribute to Barry Trotz and his staff, Paul Gardner, Brent Peters.
1: On the right wing, Todd Harvey threw it toward the net, but it's knocked aside, and the Predators flip it down the ice. 1-1 the score. Sharks have just tied it. Alexander Koroljuk's 10th from Patrick Marleau and Nicholas Sundstrom. Mike Rapke with the puck, feeds it out off the stick of Stern. He was getting checked by defenseman Kimmo Timonen, but the puck slides into the Nashville end. The Predators cover up for the defenseman Timonen and bounce one with Bugner sending it all the way down. No icing on the play.
2: What?
1: The Sharks touched the puck.
2: He won it.
1: Well, that's what I thought, but here's Ron Sutter looking for a pass. Now he's ahead of the play, though, as Ronnie Stern got his feed blocked. And so we've got a break in the action. 1-1 the score, 8:18 left first period. This is the San Jose Sharks Radio Network.
0: This copyrighted broadcast is presented by authority of the San Jose Sharks, solely for the private, non-commercial use of our radio audience. Any publication, reproduction, retransmission, or other use of the descriptions and accounts of this game without the express written consent of the San Jose Sharks is strictly prohibited.
1: I'm Dan Rusinowski, along with Drew Remenda, reminding you that this broadcast today from Nashville is brought to you in part by Budweiser. Brewery fresh taste, guaranteed.
2: Interesting thing, Danny, we talked about the San Jose Sharks and last year, 41 games is where we are right now. They had 36 points, fourth in the Pacific, eighth in the West. This season, 19 wins, 45 points, second in the Pacific, fifth in the West.
1: Meantime, the Predators are basically 2 points ahead of last season's pace.
2: Yeah.
1: But if you look at the bonus points, those overtime losses, isn't it a coincidence that they have two of them? So basically, they're at the same point as they were last year.
2: Which is actually, for a second-year team, boy, that's not too bad. They were pretty good last year early. They had a very tough start this year, don't forget.
1: Need we remind everybody about what the Sharks did in their second year?
2: No, we needn't.
1: 1-1 the score here as we get back to action. 7.5 to go in this first period. Rapchi misplays the puck in the corner as Robitaille checks him. Now he gives it away to Valasevic. He carries toward the slot and lost the puck. Otherwise, that would have been a great scoring chance for
2: Nightmare.
1: Nashville. Sharks come back out to center ice. Across the line, Ronnie Sutter dishes it off to his left, but the pass is behind Ronnie Stern. And so Rob Valasevic, a Detroit native, stick handles back into the Sharks zone. Knocked down by Rathje. Could have been a penalty there, but it's not called as Rathje left to his stick with his left hand and kind of dragged him down with his body, but play continues.
2: A near tackle.
1: In the neutral zone now, Robitaille turns it over. Nolan gave it away now. Skrastinch sends it to the left. Peltonen at the Sharks line, shoots one in deep. Coach Barry Trotz is changing lines quickly on this New Year's afternoon. Daryl Sutter puts out the big line, but Friesen gives it away. Yachmaniev, our shot from the right side, save Shields. Rebound in front, it's loose. There's a pile in front of the Sharks net. And fortunately for San Jose, the puck is under Shields, and we'll have a whistle.
2: Wow. That looked like a fairly innocent situation. But all of a sudden, it comes to be a great chance for the Nashville Predators. Steve Shields is having a little trouble finding the puck today underneath all the traffic that he's sensing in front of him. The Sharks lose the puck once again in their zone. Mike Rathje lost it, then Jeff Friesen lost it, and then it's just a mad scramble in front. When you've got full control of the puck, it's a fairly innocent situation. You're going to get it out.
1: I love this.
2: I do too. I saw that. I thought it was
1: unbelievable. I love this. I've got to tell fans about it. We thought that Sergei Kribokrasov's goal was the first goal of the new millennium, as Drew would like to say, 22 seconds into this game, but maybe we'll have to check the time because 52 seconds in to their game, Vincent LeCavalier scored for Tampa Bay.
2: We started earlier.
1: All right, so it still has to be. Penalty coming off the faceoff here, a tripping penalty. Who's going to get it? Looks like it's going to be number 27, Ryan Marchment. He will go to the penalty box right off the faceoff, getting the tripping call from referee Brad Watson. And they get the Fang Fingers going, which is Nashville's version of the chump. Perhaps, Drew, you can do the play-by-play on this.
2: Do I have to?
1: If you want to.
2: If you've seen The Spy Who Shagged Me, when Dr. Evil talks about his laser, and he does the finger quotations, that's basically what the Fang Fingers is. There it is. It's a laser. It's a power play. Same thing. Go rent The Spy Who Shagged Me. You'll figure it out.
1: All right. I'll have to check that out. Faceoff controlled by the Predators on the power play. Kribokrasov has it. Predators are ranked 15th in the NHL in the man advantage. The Sharks on the penalty kill are 19th in the league. Here's Kribokrasov near side over to Greg Johnson. Cross ice feed. Teaming in. The point man on the power play keeps it in. Put it in the corner. But a Robitaille centering pass is off a stick. And so it popped back to center.
2: Nice job by the Sharks. Kept all the passing on the outside. That's exactly what you want to do. Keep the power play on the perimeter.
1: Sharks have done pretty well on the penalty kill lately. They are 4 for their last 22 as far as that's concerned. Right here we have a two-line pass violation against the Predators as they throw it from behind the red line into the Sharks zone.
2: Well, the San Jose Sharks have been very good lately on the penalty kill, and they struggled fairly early in the season, if you remember, as the power play roared to life and really won them a lot of games and continues to do some very good things for them as far as the standings go. The penalty kill was suffering, as their defensive play was suffering. Their defensive play has picked up, only allowed 5 goals in the last couple of games, or last 3 games. And 3 games, 4 games?
1: 4 games.
2: 4 games, and therefore their penalty killing has improved. Defensive play improves, penalty killing improves.
1: As far as the Sharks' power play is concerned, would the term saving the bacon mean anything to you?
2: Yes, it would.
1: It's the way it's been this year. Sent down the ice by the Sharks' penalty killers. Owen Nolan did some stick handling, and then Mike Rathje shoots it all the way down. Minute 7 left in Brian Marchman's penalty as the Predators skate quickly to center ice. Sergei Kribokrasov, who has the goal today, skates across the line, got checked by Ragnarsson, and his toss for Johnson is intercepted. Sharks did a nice job there. They shoot it all the way down.
2: Great job by the forwards, forechecking and then coming back in the zone. Jeff Friesen cranks Johnson across the arm, and that didn't allow him to get the pass.
1: 45 seconds left in Marchman's penalty as Teeminen is pressured by Domfus as he hits the red line, but he flicks one into the San Jose end, taken there by the Sharks' Gary Suter, and he spins one back out to the Predators' end of the ice.
2: 35 seconds left in Brian Marchman's penalty.
1: 5.5 to go in the first period. 1-1 the score here at Nashville's Gaylord Entertainment Center. David Legwand at the near side will start to move it out of his own territory. Good first pass. Shelberg tipped it out, but it was deflected by Domfus, and so the Sharks get it back. Sturm swung and missed at the puck. Now the Sharks regain at their own blue line, and into their own zone they go with it as the defense, led by Norton and Suter, just fire it all the way down, and it's bouncing toward the net. You know what? Well, Kuhn was heading out to go standard position back behind the goal to stop it. And he had to hurry back into the crease, otherwise it was headed right for the goal. Two-line pass again, looks like, against the Nashville Predators as they move it across the red line. Penalty is over on Brian Marchman. And he's still inside the penalty box. What's going on?
2: The guy was not going to let him out. We thought it was a stoppage in play. We got 4:55 left in the first. 1-1 is the score. We'll be right back on San Jose Sharks Radio Network.
1: Don't forget to send us your email all season long. 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We got a 1-1 tie here so far at the Gaylord Entertainment Center. First period continues, and they're making some noise here. Very good crowd on hand, in fact, to watch the Nashville Predators unbeaten in 7 games and trying to establish a home ice advantage here. Face off just inside the Predators zone. Sharks have Ronnie Sutter out there, and they win the face off. Penalty is over on Marchment, so the Sharks are at full strength. Mateau shoots it into the corner. Taken now by Stern on a pass from Sutter. Flips behind the Predators net to Mateau. Centering pass deflected away by Vokoun. Boy, a lot of great coverage by the Nashville defense right out in front. If there's a Shark within 5 feet of the net, there's a Predator defenseman or forward right nearby. Back behind the Sharks net now. Steve Shields looks on as we have a whistle. And I'm not sure why they stopped it, but apparently there's a hand pass violation against the Predators, I think. And they should move the faceoff out to center ice because of it. The background, I don't know if you could hear it on the TV effects, but the player said why to referee Brad Watson, and then he signaled hand pass that should move the faceoff back out. Oh, wait a minute, now I know what it is. It's a penalty. It is not a hand pass violation. It's Ronnie Stern going to the box. We'll just have to wait and see what the call is right there. 15 minutes 33 seconds the time of it. This will be the second Predators power plays. They get the fan fingers out there. We will see what happens. Face-off controlled by the Predators. Tiemannin shoots, blocked in front. We're going to call it 2 minutes for boarding against Ronnie Stern, and that collision back behind the net. That really was the penalty that Ronnie Stern was saying why about. So here are the Predators now losing it inside their own zone as the Sharks clear. Minute 37 seconds left on the penalty against Stern. Here comes Nashville in this 1-1 tie at center. Ronning is out there on the power play with Shelberg and Robitaille up front. Robitaille flips it around to the point. Tiemannin takes it on the near side. Back to the left to Robitaille. Robitaille to Ronning. Now to Shelberg in the circle. He's got Kuivakross off in front. He dumped it back. Ronning to Robitaille. Shooting the puck. Kick save Steve Shields. Tiemannin on the near side. Beats to the point. Robitaille a drive. Kick save Shields. Rebound a diving stop as the net was open to the left side of Shields, but Kuivakross off was stuffed by the Sharks goaltender. Now a centering pass by Kuivakross up, dumped away by Shields. Tiemannin keeps it in. 57 seconds on the power play. Tiemannin exchanges passes, now gives to Ronning. Ronning back to Tiemannin. Over to the left side, Robitaille to Tiemannin, a drive blocked by Suter. Now taken at the near side by Ronning, pressured by Suter. Backhands into the right wing corner of the Sharks zone. Shelberg takes it, goes to the net, centering pass in front. Shields went down. Where's the puck? Shields dives on it as it skirts away from Shelberg's grasp. And so play is called. 36 seconds left on the Ronnie Stern boarding penalty. Some pretty good action inside the Sharks' end. So far in this hockey game, the shots are 12-8 in favor of San Jose, but the Predators have been gaining ground on Steve Shields in this power play. This broadcast is brought to you in part by Pepsi, the joy of cola. Don't forget to tune in to our first intermission as we'll have a guest from the Sharks locker room. And we'll also go over what's happening around the National Hockey League as the year 2000 begins. Face off right side of Steve Shields. Ragnarsson and Raptier out there defensively. And it's Nolan and Dampus up front in this Sharks penalty killing situation. Greg Johnson against Dampus on the draw. Puck drop, Predators win it. On the point, Robitaille. Greg Johnson against Dampus on the draw. Puck drop, Predators win it. On the point, Robitaille.

play on New Year's Day. Back at the Sharks' blue line, San Jose has made a line change. Marchment and Suter are out there defensively. And up front, it's the Patrick Marleau line stepping on as the Predators get called for the offside, trying to catch the Sharks moving into the San Jose zone. Well, whenever the Sharks go on the power play in this game today, Barbara Murray from San Jose probably should be listening a little more intently, because all season long, Union 76 sponsors the Pro Power Power Play promotion. One lucky fan is chosen each broadcast, and if the Sharks score a power play goal in that game, they win free gasoline courtesy of 76. To play the contest, just send a postcard, including your name, address, and phone number, to 76 Pro Power Power Play, San Jose Sharks, 525 West Santa Clara Street, San Jose, California, zip code 95113. Good luck to Barbara Murray of San Jose today. You are the Union 76 Pro Power Power Play contestant. 1-1 the score. Minute 50 remaining. First period here in Nashville. Alexander Koroliuk, who has the Sharks' goal, leads for Todd Harvey at the blue line, but the puck bounces off the backhand side of his stick. And so on defense, the Predators recover, and they send one back out to center. Hard-working Scott Walker tries to fight for it after shooting it out to the neutral zone, but couldn't get it. Predators defense gets it back as they make changes. Todd Harvey puts a nice hit on the far side of the ice against Randy Robitaille, who just jumped on. Now Billy Holder at the near side also gets checked by Harvey. At center ice, Predators pick it up. They move it in across the San Jose line. Over at the near side, Owen Nolan now steals the puck from Shelberg, lost it. Getting it back, Norton at the near side, feeds to Domfus. Domfus swings one back the other way. Owen Nolan stick handles away from the check of Leguan. And he starts to move it out. He toes Leguan for a stride with a minute remaining in the period, but now finally loses the puck as he crosses the red line. And so he's forced to chop it off the boards and back into the Predators' zone. Billy Holder and Buchner give it away. In the corner, Friesen cuts behind the net. Wraparound attempt is stopped. Billy Holder, former Shark, is able to bounce one off the boards. Back to center ice it goes. Taken out by Stewart. Shoots one all the way down. It'll be icing against San Jose as the touch is made with 36.5 seconds left in this first period. Don't forget, you can send us your email all season long, Y2K compliance permitting. The address is sharksradio@packbell.net. We will be traveling after this game and go directly to Chicago as a result of Air Shark. I don't mean the one that's flying around the building. I mean the airline that privately charters the Shark Hockey Club to wherever it wants to go. It's not the official name, but it's one I thought up on New Year's Day, I guess. We'll be on in Chicago tomorrow, 5 o'clock airtime in the Pacific time zone. Sharks against the Blackhawks. That should be an interesting contest, as it usually is. San Jose got beaten pretty badly by Chicago the last time they played them. Here it's 1-1. First period only has 20 seconds left on it as the Predators fire into the Sharks zone. Creeper Krassoff is written off the play by Marchment. Crowd oohed and aahed at that. Brian Marchment now. Caroms went off the right wing boards and back into the Predators' end. 8 seconds left in the period. Time for one rush for Nashville, but Greg Johnson will just dump it all the way down. It stops short of icing, and Marchment will carry back behind his own net to a safe spot. And you hear the horn. That's it for the first period. A pretty exciting one here at the Gaylord Entertainment Center. The score at the end of one, the Sharks won, and the Predators won. Shots on goal, 13-8 in favor of San Jose, and so the goaltending of Thomas Vokoun was certainly a factor. The goal scorers, Sergei Krivokrasov and Alexander Koroliuk. We'll be back after this on the San Jose Sharks Radio Network. Back in Nashville, the score is tied 1-1 between the Sharks and the Predators at the end of the first period. Don't forget, hockey action continues at San Jose Arena on Saturday, January 8th, when the Sharks host Mike Vernon and the visiting Florida Panthers. There are some tickets available for that game, so make sure you check it out by going to the arena ticket office, to Ticketmaster ticket centers near you, or just charge by phone at 408-998-TIXS. Or if you're in the 415 area code, pick up your tickets on the phone by going to 415-421-TIXS. You can also buy your tickets online at www.ticketmaster.com. It's been quite an interesting period. Thomas Vokoun, the poor man's Roman Turek, made a couple of big saves. And Sergei Krivokrasov scored on an early opportunity at the 22-second mark for the Predators' 1-0 lead. But then Alexander Koroliuk came storming back. Kind of a combination, I lost the puck, I was planning it play with Patrick Marleau. Beautiful feed from Marleau back to Koroliuk for the one-time opportunity. Marleau and Sundstrom got the assists, and so the game is tied 1-1.
When we come back, Patrick Marleau will be our guest.

0: right after this on the San Jose Sharks Radio Network. 1-1 the score here in Nashville at the end of the first period of play, and Patrick Marleau was our intermission guest with Drew.
1: Hey, we've got Patrick Marleau here with us. Last five games, I'd say, have been some of your best ones. Do you feel that you're starting to really progress?
2: Yeah, I've been getting quite a few chances, but haven't been able to put the puck in the net. But at least I'm getting those chances, and pretty soon, hopefully, they'll start going in for me.
1: Does that bother you as far as, do you think it affects how you're playing if you're not scoring the goals?
2: Yeah, I think so. But like I said, as long as I'm getting the chances, you know, sooner or later they have to go in for me. So I'm just waiting for it.
1: How about your pass on the first goal to Alexander Corlier? Can you tell us about that?
2: Yeah, the puck just came to me there in the slot, and a couple guys came to me, and Corky was wide open and just slid it over to him, and he got it away quick and on net, so going in the net for us.
1: As you've progressed now in your career, we think you've been with us forever. This is only your third year, but more pressure is being heaped upon you to start to perform. How do you deal with that?
2: You know, definitely for myself, I want to do well, and I approach every game, you know, I want to do well and go out there and help the team win and do whatever I can to help the team win.
1: The first year you had Kelly Rudy to help you along. Who in the last couple of years have really kind of grabbed you and said, okay, kid, follow me, and do you want to follow that guy?
2: Yeah, I think with Suits in the lineup and Tony, they've been helping me out quite a bit. And same with Owen Nolan. He's always been there from the start. Always, you know, when I'm having chances and not scoring, he keeps on saying, keep going, you'll get it, kid. So they've helped me out a lot.
0: That's Patrick Marleau, our first intermission guest here at the Gaylord Entertainment Center in Nashville, Tennessee. Patrick Marleau has an assist today on the goal by Alexander Korolyuk, and the Sharks are tied 1-1 after one. Back after these words on the San Jose Sharks Radio Network.
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1: Welcome back to Nashville, start of the second period, where this period, the second, is the Long's Drugs payoff period. Doris Arnott from Elk Grove will win $50 gift certificates every time the Sharks put a biscuit in the basket. We'll tell you how you enter it a little bit later.
0: Here's the faceoff with Steve Shields in the nets to our left. And the Sharks move right into the attacking zone off the faceoff with Mike Ricci, Todd Harvey, and Marco Sturm doing their thing. They move into the offensive zone. Little check on the near side. Turnover and batted out of the air by Harvey back behind the net. Volkun takes a stroll with Sturm on the rush and chase for it. But now it's taken back by Volkun and chopped around the boards. And here comes Nashville at center. Here leading the attack is Johnson. Cross the line. Yachmaniev shooting the puck and a glove save on a screen shot by Steve Shields.
1: Doris Arnott is our Long's Drugs payoff period winner. And for every goal the Sharks score, the Long's Drugs will give Doris a $50 gift certificate and also donate $50 to the Sharks Foundation. All you got to do to enter is send your name, address, and phone number and a small essay in 25 words or less why you love bald color commentators to the San Jose Sharks. Care of the Long's Drugs payoff period, 525 West Santa Clara Street, San Jose, California, 95113. Remember, neatness and spelling count.
0: Good luck, Doris. Excellent penmanship. You pick those, don't you?
1: Yeah, I'm just making this stuff up as I go along. You know that.
0: I like it. Back to action. Face-off controlled. Sharks skate it from left to right. Moving down the right wing side is Jeff Friesen across the line. Drop pass for Domfus, and he cuts to the corner and centered it, trying to get it to Nolan. But boy, the Predators have been right there defensively so far in this game. 1-1 the score. Domfus centering pass in front, and it's tipped away from Friesen by goaltender Volkun. And right now, Scott Walker gets the rebound back in the neutral zone, and he shoots one in.
1: Skrastinch did a great job on Jeff Friesen right there, Danny. He had Jeff Friesen from the corner, didn't let him get a stick loose on the puck in front of the net.
0: In the Sharks zone, centering pass, intercepted off the stick of Shields by Jeff Friesen, and he shoots one all the way back down into the Nashville zone, and that was a little squirrelier, but the Sharks got the similar job done.
1: Once again, Nashville just throwing the puck to the net, not towards the net, to the net, when they don't have any other options from the corners.
0: 18 and a half remaining in the second period as the teams change lines. Brad Stewart pressured at his own blue line by David Langwand. Almost turned over the puck, but now he'll get it back on a feed from his partner Jeff Norton. He tosses down the right wing side for Marleau, but it's intercepted by Billy Holder at the Nashville blue line. And the Predators go to the attack again. Now it's a little sloppy for the Predators side of things. And he hangs on.
1: Well, Patrick Schellberg had a great opportunity right there as he took the puck off of Jeff Norton and was able to walk in. The interesting thing about Schellberg, in six contests against San Jose, he has 3 goals and 1 assist. Every time it seems that he plays against the Sharks, he is a factor.
0: kind of an interesting story. He came to the United States, actually to Canada, drafted by Montreal, and he had a chance with that team and then got basically banished to the AHL, decided he didn't like that, went back to Europe and played there for a couple of years, and now he's back with the Predators and doing a good job.
1: You hear that a lot from the European players, and really you don't, when you think about it, you don't blame them for going back to Europe to play.
0: Here at center ice, a race for it. Patrick Marleau gets it, shooting the puck, but Teeminen got back and got the stick on it, and deflects it 25 rows back into the seats.
1: Patrick Marleau, our first period guest on the intermission. He is a guy that has lately, like I say, the last five games, he's really started to pick it up. He hasn't scored the goals, though, and that is what Patrick is expected to do. So no matter how well he plays, bottom line, people are going to say, hey, he's got to score. And then right there, Patrick is still getting some opportunities as he follows up the play really well. And Alexander Korolyuk just gave a little backhand pass in the neutral zone. The interesting thing about Patrick, what I'm seeing that he does much better now than he did when he first came in the league, is support the puck. He really looks to be quick on support. And I think that's something he might have been able to pick up from Vincent Danfous, who I think is one of the best in the league at it.
0: Face off top of the circle, right side of Vaucun, pushed forward by Ronnie Sutter, back behind the Predators' goal line. Billy Holder takes it there. And the guy the Sharks player is called Chum. That's what he calls everybody else. Throws it out to center ice. Got a deflection back and got hit by Marchment, but he shoots one into the offensive zone. Right side of Steve Shields. Quick forecheck for Valasevic. And now knocked back up to center by Suter, but not out of the zone, actually, as it's held in by Holder. He dumps into the corner, and a centering pass by Robitaille is tipped aside by the defense. Loose puck, left side of Shields, on the corner boards. Work free now, and finally, Ronnie Sutter will grab it and send it across to Ron Stern. Stern stick handles to the red line, stops before getting checked by Holder, shoots one in, angle play, bounced out toward the slot, and a chance, but Vaucun got back to the net, now grabs the puck side of the goal, as you get a little pushing and shoving with Vaucun, twisting with a couple of forwards, and Billy Holder doesn't like that, gives one of the Sharks guys, Ronnie Stern, a little shot, but that was a weird bounce.
1: A little weird bounce, and Vaucun is smart to freeze that puck up, get the stoppage in play. One thing that you notice goaltenders do more and more, the more they play and the more they have success, is they really try to control the game from where they are. And I think Vaucun is a smart thing right there.
0: By the way, I thought I'd put a little geography lesson into our broadcast. Elk Grove is where Doris Arnett, our Longstrugs playoff payoff period contestant, is from. And Elk Grove is just a little south of Sacramento. She tunes in on our Sharks Radio Network affiliate out of Concord, Pittsburgh, 990 The Cat. That signal really blankets that area up there.
1: Oh, unbelievable.
0: Off the faceoff now. Controlled by the Predators inside their own territory. Kimmo Teeminen met by the forecheck of Ricci. Shovels one ahead. Todd Harvey back checking quickly for the Sharks. Goes back. Feeds it to the defense. Ragnarsson flips to center. On the right wing, Harvey tries to slap one in. Kind of fanned
1: broke
0: on it,
1: stick.
0: But it's back behind the net. Did he break his stick?
1: Yep,
0: he sure did. He dropped the stick and has to go back to the bench to get a new one from Kurt Harvey. So a Harvey pass to Harvey from the bench as play continues in the corner. Over to the left side of goaltender Vaucun. Picked up now by Marco Sturm at the near side. And he's checked by Teeminen. Really more contained than anything else. And he slips a pass underneath to Ricci. Kicks it hard away from Bugner in his skates. Drills it free. Has one hand on the stick. Hands off to Harvey. A centering pass. And it's sticked away by Vaucun with Marco Sturm in front. Going to be a penalty as Sturm was tripped up. I can't believe it. They're calling it
1: Sturm,
0: against the Sharks.
1: He dove and slashed at the leg and he got caught.
0: They're going to call him for diving. 3 minutes and 53 seconds. They're going to get him for slashing him back.
1: When he dove, he slashed. And at the same time, he got caught.
0: Well, so much for that. It's going to be a power play for the Predators as the Sharks touch up the puck quickly. The time of the penalty will be 3:53 of the second period. This will be the third Nashville power play. Marco Sturm going to the box.
1: Well, it's going to be a tough power play for the San Jose Sharks. You play against a team that is below you in the standings, but are very tough, very quick, and a team that is on the power play starting to really click. Last few games, they have been able to start putting the puck in the net and had some good success. Their percentages are starting to rise.
0: Puck control now by the Sharks. They're killing a man. Advantage down. You hear the announcement behind us. The public address announcer really gets into it here. They're offside at the Sharks line. Predators are as they move in. Basically what the public address announcer says is the Predators are on the power play. And the crowd basically echoes those words. He kind of even stops talking.
1: Can't say it.
0: It's almost like a WWF match.
1: No, it's not that exciting, but it is exciting. Lots of things happening in the WWF, so if you guys want to know, just make sure you email us.
0: SharksRadio@PacBell.net is the address.
1: Many interesting things.
0: We've had a few problems with the email the last couple of days, but we are told that it has been rectified. So send us your emails, and we'll check it out.
1: Brian Marchment has been solid early in this game, although he's mad at himself in that last play that forced the offside. He stepped up on Clifford Ronning. Ronning was able to avoid him, but he still forced an offside. But Mush has been very good in this game.
0: Minute 14 left in Marco Sturm's penalty.
1: Nice,
0: and it's
1: there.
0: Checked away at the blue line by the Sharks. Good job by Gary Suter to strip Ronning of the puck, and now it's all the way down. And Kimmo Timonen has for Nashville. He sends a pass on the right to Ronning, who's to the red line, who throws to the left, gets a return pass from Krieger Krasov, walks in, slap shot, glove save, juggled by Shields, loose, he's down, they score! Kimmo Timonen jumps in with Shields down, losing the puck, and he gives the Predators a 2-1 lead.
1: We talked about Timonen in the warm-up, in the Sharks warm-up, that he is a guy that is very important for the power play of the Nashville Predators. Just an innocent shot on net, but the key is people going to the net away from the puck are able to keep the rebound away from Steve Shields, and that allows Timonen to walk in, pick up the puck, and put it in. Krieger Krasov was there, and he was the one that basically knocked it out of the blocker hand of Steve Shields and sent it out to Timonen. And again, Steve Shields is in the crease, but he's got people on top of a mad scramble, but the scramble works in the favor of the Nashville Predators.
0: And so Timonen picks up his seventh goal of the season. Nice anticipation by Kimmo Timonen as he jumped in from the point at 5 minutes of this second period. Ronning and Krieger Krasov should get the two assists, and the Sharks now trail again 2-1. Here come the Sharks on the attack. Marlow works in with Corle Luke and Harvey now on their right wing. I think this is how they really intended to start the game. Corle Luke goes to Marlow. Marlow whips it through a couple of defenders to the left point. Stopped by Norton, tosses in deep behind the Nashville net. Harvey's working hard in a one-on-one play against Holder, digs it loose, and Marlow goes for the one-time attempt on the pass, but it was blocked by the ever-tenacious Nashville defense. Here come the speedy Predator forward, skating across the Sharks' line. Yachmaniev, along with Peltonen and Johnson, are in the right-wing corner against the Sharks' Brad Stewart on the far side of the ice. Work free, angle play by Peltonen is deflected wide. Near side now, Sharks will try to clear. They push it up the boards, and it's taken now by Norton to Stern. Across the line, back for Norton, breaking in, shooting the puck, and it's a great save, dropping to his knees. Goaltender Volkoon stopped it.
1: Pushing, shoving after the whistle, but with 13:50 left in the second, it's 2-1 for the Predators. We'll be back on the San Jose Sharks Radio Network.
0: 13:50 left in the second period, 2-1. Nashville leads the Sharks. Here at the Gaylord Entertainment Center. We're on the air tomorrow afternoon at 5 o'clock from the United Center in Chicago, as the Sharks will fly right after this game to the Windy City.
1: What time?
0: 5 o'clock air time, Bay Area time. So it'll be a 7 o'clock Chicago broadcast time.
1: All right.
0: Night game.
1: Normal tilt.
0: Face off now, controlled by the Predators in their own zone after a bit of scrambling for it in the corner. Billy Holder gets a pass from Peltonen, skates across the Sharks line, tried the shot, Suter blocked it, it bounced right to the slot, and turning around after blocking the shot, it caromed off the boards, and Suter was able to just keep it away from Shields on that play in a pretty good positional move. Luckily for him, the puck bounced right to his stick. Otherwise, the Sharks might have been in trouble.
1: Tell you, that thing's bouncing around Steve Shields like a basketball. Mind you, in concert here last night, that ice might be a little chippy. It just bounced over the stick right there of Volkoon.
0: Ronnie Stern now going into forecheck. Gretjeff frees it. Nice hit. Hammered. Bob Bugner. And Bugner got up and looked at referee Brad Watson, gave him a real stare, as if to say that should have been obstruction interference on Friesen. But play continues. And there's Friesen hammering
1: again.
0: Bugner again. This time Bugner got a piece of him back. Friesen goes right back at him again.
1: Three shifts.
0: Well, you got to like that.
1: Three hits in a shift.
0: You got to like that if you're Darryl Sutter, one of your top scorers, playing that kind of a game against a physical defenseman. Predators clear it back, and here come the Sharks again. Domfus on the right wing side fires into the offensive zone, and here's Friesen moving into forecheck, bumps Shellberg. Obviously, somebody on the bench must have said something to Jeff about his physical play, because he is really aggressive here.
1: He's had five hits this shift.
0: Friesen hit Ronning now. As now the puck jars free, but the Predators move down the ice. Shellberg carries to the Sharks' line, got checked off the puck by Rapke.
1: He just got slashed.
0: Oh, Friesen just got hammered, and he is kind of hanging out of his left hand there a little bit as he goes back against Shellberg. They're fighting for Leguan now for the puck. And the Sharks regain possession on the far side of the ice. And Domfu sends a long one to Nolan. A St. Louis-like diagonal pass across the surface to the right wing. But Nolan couldn't get his legs going. And the puck is intercepted away by Skrastinch. He went over to Berehowski, who will ice it and play his call.
4: Jeffries and five hits that shift in our count. Who knows what the NHL official count will be. But then he takes the puck in his own zone, passes it back, and gets slashed across the arms by Cliff Ronning right in front of referee Brad Watson. And no call. No call.
0: Predators lead the Sharks 2-1, 11:50 to go, second period. I didn't mean to step on your language there.
4: I just said slashes. Lots of slashes.
0: Face off to the right side of Focun. Sharks win the draw. Ricci got it back. On the left point, Norton goes to Harvey. Harvey has a man open to Ricci. Shoots! Oh, a nice stop right through Volkoon. He got a piece of it and knocked it wide. Mike Ricci was by himself, and he is red hot for the Sharks. Three goals in the last two games he's played. He looked almost got a third one. Third game in a row. Back at the point, Stewart couldn't hold it in as he made the extra stick handling move, and offside is the call against the Sharks. This broadcast is brought to you in part by Symantec. 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Close chance for Mike Ricci there.
4: Great opportunity for Mike Ricci, but
0: did he fan on it?
4: No, I think he got it all, but I think Volkoon just got enough of a push and a great stack coming across. It went underneath Volkoon, but he got enough of the puck that it didn't go in.
0: And he just sort of trickled it wide right through his body, but no matter how you stop the puck, if you stop it, you've done your job. And Thomas Volkoon has faced 17 shots today and stopped 16 of them.
4: Oh,
0: here's a nice little hit. Todd Harvey hammers Tiemann in the corner at the near side. Sharks will get the puck. Stewart banks one off the boards in deep to the corner. Harvey's in the midst of it over there at the near side. Worked it free, Ricci to Sturm, cutting to the net, and it's checked away by goaltender Volkoon as he tried to go to the backhander and to the short side. This line's working really hard. Harvey in front, deflected by Marco Sturm on goal, save made, and he's down on the rebound, but Harvey slipped it wide. We've got a penalty coming up, and it's going to be against Nashville. Ricci and Buchner were both down to the ice. And it looks like Buchner is going to get the penalty as he waves his right glove in frustration at referee Brad Watson.
4: Well, the Sharks have gone to the body, and going to the body seems to have paid off these last few minutes as they're getting, I'd say, that was about four chances or at least three chances on net against Volkoon, who's been very solid. But the Sharks, guys like Harvey, guys like Friesen, Ricci, have gone to the body, and that is causing the Nashville team to cough the puck up in their own zone. The Sharks are taking advantage of it by shooting the puck towards the net and then going to the net. That's the key, Danny. Go to the net.
0: Marco Sturm had a good chance right there on that play. Todd Harvey's pass. Todd Harvey's made his mark today.
4: I bet he has. That's about six hits for Todd Harvey in this game, and that bit was the biggest one. That started off basically everything for the San Jose Sharks in that last flurry of chances was the big hit on Tiemann. He's bigger than I thought he was, Todd Harvey. He's 6 foot. He's a big boy. He's a big guy.
0: Well, we're being informed that our Sharks radio at PacBell.net is still suffering from Y2K problems, apparently.
4: Hate that.
0: So, unfortunately, the email system is not working quite properly. We apologize for that. Maybe once we get the problem fixed, we'll let you know. Face off left side of Thomas Volkoon. Catches the puck with his right hand, just like Roman Turek. It's also from the Czech Republic, just like Roman Turek. Face-off controlled now by the Sharks. Power play hockey for San Jose with Buchner going in for holding at 9:18. Korolyuk's out there along with Marlow. At the near side, Marlow looks for the puck. Got it back behind the net. Scrambling for it there. Nicholas Sundstrom, the third man on this line, worked it free. Marlow to Korolyuk on the right wing boards. Has Nolan on the right point, but slipped it underneath Johnson's check to the left side. Gets a return pass back in the right circle. Back to Nolan on the point. Tips to Korolyuk. Shoots. Deflected away by the glove hand of Volkoon and cleared out by Skrastinch.
4: Nice puck movement by the Sharks, but the shot comes from really on the perimeter outside the faceoff circle. From a very wide angle, easy for Volkoon to get across and make that save.
0: This is the third Sharks power play, and Nolan's playing the point this time. He's got the puck, feeds it over to Korolyuk, who's actually positioned on the right point, and he holds on to it. Smart play. He would have given it away. Instead, he goes to Nolan. Now to Sundstrom. He can't shoot the puck with Tiemann right on him. And so it slides over to the corner now. Scramble for it. Not cleared out. Korolyuk backhands to the right point. Suter behind the back, through the legs, pass to Korolyuk on the near boards. 50 seconds to go on the power play. Korolyuk exchanges passes with Marlow. He holds the puck on the right wing boards. He's to the right circle. He shoots on net, save made. Marlow turns and couldn't get the rebound. It slipped underneath his stick. Valasevic and Fitzgerald clear it.
4: Great idea by Alexander Korolyuk. Just shoot it low on the ice and get a rebound.
0: Here's Domfus jumping on. Got a feed from Korolyuk. Skates into the zone. Drops for Friesen. Turns it back to the right point. Stopped by Suter. Wrist shot right through. Glove save at the chest. Made by a fallen Volkoon. And play is called with 26 seconds to go on the Sharks' power play. And the Predators in the second period still lead the San Jose Sharks 2-1.
4: Danny, on Kimmo Timonen's goal, there were two Nashville Predators in front. And the Sharks are only getting one guy in front. The other guys, the forwards especially, watching the shot come from the point where the rebound kicks out, there's only one guy there. The other two guys away from the puck aren't crashing the net to grab the rebound opportunity or at least occupy a Nashville defenseman that can maybe open up the rebound for the guy who has been paying the price in front. More guys have got to get to the net. Everybody's got to crash the net when the shot goes from the point.
0: Cleared out by the Predators. 20 seconds left in the Sharks' power play with Buchner in the box. Time for this last rush. Oh, too bad. Brad Stewart had Jeff Friesen breaking at center, but the pass is just off the mark. So Friesen curls back, dropped it back into his own territory, and that'll pretty much kill the penalty as Jeff Norton starts up. He gives to Friesen on the left wing. He picks up speed across the line. Drop pass to Domfus. Shoots it on that stick. Save Okun. And Ricci was there for the rebound. Couldn't get it. The penalty is over on Buchner. Buchner skates toward the Nashville bench as Greg Johnson turned it over at center. Sharks can now turn it over as Brad Stewart gave it away. Yachmenev breaks into the zone, tried to split the defense, got knocked down, lost his helmet, but right in front of the net he gets up and he gets a pass and he almost got a shot on goal, but it was blocked. Close play for Vitaly Yachmenev, who's still helmetless and is making his way back toward the Nashville bench. Lines change as the Sharks dump it down. 8:11 to play, second stanza. The Sharks put out Mateau, Stern, and Sutter up front. Ronnie Stern intercepts the first pass by Bill Holder, and the Sharks send it back into Nashville territory. Predators Holder goes cross-ice to Richard Lintner, the young defenseman who's making an impression here. He stick handles to center ice and just sort of floats one in. Right-wing corner now, the Sharks zone. Cleared back to the point. Lintner a drive, blocked in front. Good job by the San Jose defense on that play. As a skate got in the way, and Marcus Ragnarsson was able to push it forward. Sharks moving into the offensive zone, trailing 2-1. Mateau behind the net has Sutter breaking for the goal, and he can't get a handle on the puck behind the net. Otherwise, he would have had a good pass opportunity to Ronnie Sutter in the slot. Now over on the left wing boards, it's cleared out. So much for that opportunity.
4: Well, glove hand back behind the head pass by Schellberg.
0: He cleared it out of the zone legally, and the Sharks dump it right back in on net, taking a page out of the Predators' playbook, and we got a break in the action. As Hokun covers up with 7:22 left in the second, Nashville leads the Sharks 2-1. This is the San Jose Sharks Radio Network. Face-off upcoming, deep with Predators end of the ice, 2-1, the Sharks trail it. The goal by the Sharks was from Alexander Korolyuk, his 10th, but Krivokrasov and Timonen have goals for the Predators, and the second one by Timonen was a power play goal. Here's Patrick Marleau. Nice shot on net from the point. Stick save made by Volkoon. Rebound. Korolyuk trying to strip his way free from Fitzgerald. Couldn't quite do it. And Tom Fitzgerald swings one back behind his net up the left wing boards. Kept in. Korolyuk shoots. Tipped in front. Marleau had a chance, but it was redirected by Buchner. Now in the corner. Penalty coming up against Nashville as Sundstrom sold a call against Fitzgerald. And referee Brad Watson right there will make the call as the Predators touch up.
4: Fitzgerald just got the hook on the ankle of Sundstrom, lifted it up a little bit, and Sundstrom happily obliged. Down he goes, and the Sharks get another opportunity in the power play. This game obviously is going to be relying on special teams. Who does the better job right now? They got to give the nod to Nashville as they have scored on the power play and prevented the Sharks from doing the same.
0: Like to say a special hello to someone listening in back in San Jose.
4: Our guys.
0: Our people.
4: Our guys.
0: Rick Lobick, John Bonacera.
4: Hey, boys.
0: How you guys doing?
4: Happy New Year.
0: Happy New Year is right.
4: Happy New Year.
0: Even though we're on the road and we miss our families, in my case, my wife, in your case, your wife and three kids.
4: I miss the kids, man.
0: It's
4: holy mackerel.
0: It still was a nice ushering into the new year.
4: Yeah, it was. Kids are in Vancouver watching hockey every day. They're watching the World Junior Championships. The boys got skates, new skates for Christmas. When I get them home, they're going to be skating at the San Jose Arena.
0: Boy, that should be great. Maybe they'll make an appearance at Downtown Ice.
4: Oh, yeah.
0: As well.
4: Oh, yeah.
0: Back to action we go. Sharks are on the power play with Fitzgerald in for hooking at 13:07. Sharks have Domfus, Friesen out there with Ricci up front now. Nolan on the point along with Suter. In the configuration that's worked pretty well for the Sharks the last few games. Nolan's calling for the puck as he moves in, but Friesen goes to the left to Suter. Now to Domfus in the right circle. He stick handles. He's got Friesen as an outlet. Ricci's in front. Pass to Nolan. Shoots one. Partially blocked by Yachmenev. It went wide. Now Vitaly Yachmenev gives it right away to Owen Nolan. He's checked immediately by Yachmenev. And, oh, good job by Yachmenev as he puts Nolan into the boards and poked it out.
4: Absolutely fierce by Yachmenev. That's great penalty killing.
0: Back at the Sharks' blue line, circling around. Domfus carries the puck all the way to the Predators' blue line. Gives now to the left wing boards. Nolan exchanges with Suter. Nolan checked by Berehowski this time. Sends one along the dasher board back behind the net. Two Sharks there couldn't get it. Neither Domfus nor Ricci could control. And at the near side, it's kicked ahead by the Predators along the boards, but not out of the zone. Ricci on the right wing boards goes in deep to Friesen. Heads for the net for the return feed, but Friesen holds the puck. Now Ricci sets up the screen as Domfus has in the corner. Goes back to the right point to Suter. To Nolan on the left. One timed it. Blocked and saved away by Vokoun. In front, Friesen. A great chance. A second chance. And a stop by Vokoun. Sprawling to his left. Play is called. And we got more pushing and shoving after the whistle.
4: Wow, what a great opportunity. What a great job by Nashville in front of their own net. In fact, in their own net, dropping down to block shots. And I think number three, Carlos Skrastinch, was the guy that blocked that one shot. There was a dynamite chance by Vincent Damfus. Shot, and it goes over to Jeff Friesen, and Jeff Friesen shoots the puck. Skrastinch goes down, and also, was that Billy Peltonen burying? No, it was Valachevic burying Vincent Damfus. That's what you got to do in front when the puck's jumping around. Hammer guys to the ice. Referee's watching the puck. He's got it, and nobody sees Valachevic. Just absolutely dropped Vincent Damfus. Good scramble in front. Good puck movement and good chance by the San Jose Sharks.
0: 2-1, Predators lead the Sharks, and the power plays the difference in the game as Nashville's Kimmo Timonen has a man advantage goal in this second period. 5:20 to go. 26 seconds left in Fitzgerald's penalty for the Predators. Sharks get the draw around the boards, but on his backhand side, Stewart couldn't keep it in the right point, and the hard-working penalty killer Scott Walker flips one all the way down the ice. Sharks promptly give it away, trying to feed that first pass a little too quickly up the middle. The Predators kill some more time by dumping it back in. Now here's Stewart. 4:59 left, second period. Time just about over on Fitzgerald's penalty. Sends a long one to Marleau ahead across the line. Goralyuk stops it. Penalty is over, and the pass back to the point eludes Norton's stick. Fitzgerald is back on the ice. Jeff Norton did a pretty smart thing on that play, racing with Fitzgerald forward. He threw it back to his goaltender, Steve Shields, and it sent it all the way around. And now it's cleared back out by the Sharks. And the Predators will regain at their own blue line. They dump to the Sharks line, and San Jose will try to settle things down. Moving from left to right, trailing 2-1. The Sharks' Brad Stewart tried to lift it in the air, and instead an offside is called as the very, very fierce Predators defense was able to deflect the puck and get the Sharks ahead of the play. Break in the action. Nashville 2, San Jose 1. We'll be back on the San Jose Sharks Radio Network. Welcome back to Nashville, where the score is 2-1. Predators over the Sharks. This is the long strokes payoff period for Doris Arnett from Elk Grove, and so far the Sharks have not scored. They need a big one here in the second period to try to tie the Preds. And here's the newest Shark, Tart Hobby. Harvey centering it in front, and a good chance. It's tipped to the goal, but covered up by Vokoun. Nice job by Mike Ricci to get a piece of it. Marco Sturm was also there, but in that situation, with both Sharks in the position that they want to be in, Vokoun was able to take advantage of it by grabbing the glove on it and hanging on. Exactly what it's all about. Well, today's an unusual day in sports because it is New Year's Day, and so there's lots of bowl games going on. I guess Florida State is tied 34-34 and late in the game. Pretty big game. And that brought a reaction from the crowd when that score was posted. Of course, everybody in the Bay Area is wishing the Stanford Cardinal good luck as they play in the Rose Bowl. Face-off controlled by the Sharks, and Ricci grinds it out from the left-wing corner. Breaking in is Stewart from the point. The pass to the slot. Oh, nice save by Vokoun off of Marco Sturm's backhand chance. Sturm skates over to the near side, drops it back behind the net. As he stopped the clearing pass, Ricci stopped it with his skates, got checked. Sturm scoots over, grabs the puck, skates away with it. He skates to the right-wing boards and drops one for Harvey. He sends one cross-ice to the left point. Stopped there by Norton. Dumps it in deep. Ricci again grinding against Legwand along the corner boards. Pardon me, Lintner back there. Gets hauled down by Lintner. That's going to be a penalty against Nashville. And the extra skater is coming on for the Sharks as Shields heads to the bench. Let's see if the Sharks can do something with it here. With the extra skater on. Delayed penalty against Nashville. On the right point. They swing it around. Harvey the shot block. Takes another shot block. Ricci shoots. Stop from the right circle by Vokoun. And that will bring the holding call against Lindner of the Nashville Predators. The time of this penalty will be 16 minutes and 45 seconds. So you can't say the Sharks haven't had their chances. This will be their third power play consecutively in this period, as the Lindner penalty gives the Sharks their fifth man advantage opportunity of the afternoon. And yet, they haven't scored yet on it. Perhaps a great option for you and your friends is to get 25 people together who want to have fun and come and see a Sharks game with your church group, your athletic team, or just your business colleagues or friends. If you'd like more information about group tickets, call 408-999-5757. There's some great games to choose from. You'll have outstanding seats at San Jose Arena and certainly a great night of entertainment. The number to call Sharks group ticket information on is 408-999-5757. Still 2 minutes remaining on the power play because they haven't started the play yet. Richard Lindner in for holding at 16:45. But the faceoff comes all the way down into the Shark zone. And the Predators penalty killers, led by Rob Valasevic, will skate in on Steve Shields. Shields, he did a nice bit of stick handling there as he swings one to Owen Nolan. And Nolan, nursing the sore leg, moves to center ice for the Sharks. Dumps it into the offensive zone, but it's intercepted and cleared by Drake Barahowski, one of the valuable members of this young Nashville team. 2:50 left in the second period. Minute and a half remaining on the penalty against Lindner. Sharks trailing 2-1. They skate to center. Friesen, nice move across the line on Skrastinch. Skates on Chyachmenev into the corner. Tried to move around him, but got bodied into the boards. Now they fight for it. They haul each other down. Play continues. Loose to the left side of Volkoon. Work free by the Predators' defense. Skrastinch went over to Johnson, who cleared it. That's just a nice play by Carlis Skrastinch, one of the newest members of the NHL. Played a little here last year. Now is making another contribution after starting the year in Milwaukee of the IHL. Sharks moving to the corner. Nolan centering pass goes right to the Predators. Nobody for the Sharks in the slot on the play. Here comes Johnson, shorthanded across the Sharks line, drops it off. Valasevic was looking for the pass, but calmly poke-checking it away. Gary Suter for the Sharks got it out to the neutral zone. This is not what San Jose's power play wants to do. They don't want to be spectators with Nashville holding the puck, but that's what's happening right now with 35 seconds left on the penalty against Richard Lindner of Nashville. Sharks now finally get it back. They have new players on the ice. Stewart at center. He slaps one into the offensive zone, stopping it behind his net. Volkoon, the goaltender, left it for Barahowski. He can't clear, digging it free, losing it now. Stewart pokes to Ricci, and he bats it out of the air. Swings one around to Harvey behind the net to Sturm. Ricci's in front of the goal. Sturm stick handles to the corner. Back to the point. Stewart stops it, gives to the right circle to Sturm. Sturm holds the puck. Marco throws it back to Stewart, who shoots and looking for the tip. Harvey just missed it. That would have been a good scoring chance for the Sharks had he gotten a piece of the puck. That's it for the penalty. Predators are back to full strength now as Lindner jumps onto the ice. So the Sharks are 0-5 so far today. And they trail Nashville 2-1 on the strength of a Kimmo Timonen power play tally here in the second period. Back at their own blue line, San Jose will put the fourth line out there with 1 minute left in the second. And a dump in on goal is successful for Ron Sutter in the sense that he got it on net. It's easily steered aside by Volkoon, and the Predators skate out. Senator in the neutral zone can't get it away from Timonen. Here's Kimmo Timonen, who has the go-ahead goal. Skates into the zone, shoots it in deep, and now Shields flips the puck, and it's out of the zone. They say it's deflected, and there will be no penalty. A couple of people argued about it, but it does not appear that a penalty will be called against Shields. Well, wait a minute. Maybe it will be. Steve Shields said that it either went off the glass or somebody, but it looks like he might have fired the puck up into the seats with 41 seconds remaining in the period. I'm not sure what else they're going to call it here. That's what it looks like. A delay of game penalty against Steve Shields as the Sharks penalty box door opens. Time of the call, 19 minutes. And 18 seconds. A little bit slow off the uptake with my math on that. Shields has 23 penalty minutes so far this year. Much of that was from that Chicago game, game two of the regular season. The big brouhaha involving Mark Jansons. Play a game now against the Sharks. Steve Shields. Automatic call. It's one of the penalties that Drew just loves to hate. Me too. I don't like it either. Sharks get the faceoff. They shoot one all the way down, and they bounce one on net. Nice stop by Volkoon. 30 seconds left in this second period, What this power play sets up for Nashville is a man advantage to begin the final period unless they can score here. Predators give it away at center. Dumped calmly down the ice by Rathje. Skating back casually to get it now behind his own net is defenseman Kimmo Timonen. He's only got 14 seconds left in the period. Predators have to hurry here. The pass goes to the blue line, but Ronning's content to get chopped by Domfus and skated back. It looks like the Predators are just preparing for the third period here as Timonen sends it ahead for one last chance, but as he crosses the blue line, Ronning hears the horn, and that's it for the second period. It's a Predators 2-1 lead over the Sharks after two. Shots on goal in the second period. Nashville had five. One of them went in, a 3-2 period total of 13. And the Sharks had a lot more shots than that. They had 19 shots on net against Thomas Vokoun. So they have 32 shots after the second period of play. Kind of a reverse procedure from what happened here last time when Steve Shields faced 52 shots and the Sharks won. So far today, the Sharks are out shooting Nashville 32-13, but trail 2-1 after two. We'll be back after these messages on the San Jose Sharks Radio Network. It's 2-1 Predators at the end of the second period. The goal for the Sharks by Alexander Korolyuk is 10th, but Sergei Kriper-Krasov scored in the opening minute of the game for his 8th of the year, and Kimmo Timonen got his 7th on the power play in the second period as the Sharks are out shooting Nashville 32-13, but trail 2-1. The newest Shark is on the ice today wearing number 9. He is Todd Harvey. He is with us in this second intermission.
5: Well, first of all, Todd, welcome to San Jose. You're back in the Western Conference, and I guess the, all the excitement and the craziness of the trade has finally worn off, and now you're going to face the Nashville Predators in your first game. What are your reactions to coming to this hockey team, and what can you bring to the table?
6: Well, I mean, I'm excited. We got an excellent club, core of guys. For me, I'm just going to come in and do the thing I do, is play with some energy and bang some people, and hopefully pop up the rules.
5: You know a couple of players on the team. I know Jeff Friesen was a friend of yours with the World Junior Tournament, and Nicholas Sundstrom from the New York Rangers is on this team. Does that make it easier to come to a new club?
6: Oh, definitely. I mean, when you know a few guys, it does make it a little easier transition. But anywhere you go, the guys are pretty decent. And, like I said, we've already razzed me when I walked out on the ice there, just in time for practice. So I'm excited here.
5: Is it any easier once you go through the pressures of playing in Manhattan for the New York Rangers to move on to another situation?
6: Well, I don't know. It is pretty pressure packed there. It's if you're not winning, it's not fun at all. But when you are winning, it's a great city to play in. And like I said, there's a lot of media involved, and you just got to take that with a grain of salt. Really, I mean, you just got to concentrate on hockey, not worry too much what they put in the paper.
5: You're only playing the Sharks twice as a member of the New York Rangers, and when you used to play for Dallas, you'd score about 80 goals against San Jose. So you get back to the Western Conference, I guess it's a reason just to see some teal a little more.
6: Well, I'm glad I'm in their colors, but I actually scored my first goal against the Sharks when Irby was in that. Like I said, getting back to the Western Conference, it's a little different, a little more open, and there's not as many teams that trap and stuff out here in the Western Conference. So, I'm looking forward to playing with these guys. They got a lot of speed, and hopefully I can add some grit and some bang to the team.
0: That's Todd Harvey, our second intermission guest, and we've got another old friend standing by. Bill Holder will join Drew when we return on the San Jose Sharks Radio Network. The man who is the top scoring defenseman over the last 2 years on the Sharks roster at 32 points in each of those years is now playing for the Nashville Predators. Billy Holder, a popular member of the Sharks, is now with Drew.
7: Billy, we miss you. How you doing?
8: Good. Two moves later and half a season, and I'm doing pretty good.
7: It has been a tough year, to say the least, for you.
8: Yeah, I started in Tampa, and it was a short 14 games. And then, come here, played in the halfway through the first period and got knocked out for 11 games with a concussion, which was, a little scary, certainly the rougher part of the deal. But now I've taken a few shots in the noggin, and the dust seems to have cleared.
7: The guys, you saw the guys yesterday at practice. How was that reunion?
8: Good. I really miss the guys here. They're really good. I thought that this team here has a real good chemistry in the dressing room, and certainly they've kept most of the guys around. I assume that the dressing room is the same way.
7: And now the chemistry here is starting to click with you back in the lineup. Nashville 4-4-4, perfect 500. what have you brought to this team? And everybody says it's your defensive steadiness. Are you still the calm, steady guy back there?
8: Is that what I was? Is that what I was?
7: You told me the first time I met you. First time I met you, said you were a boring defenseman.
8: Boring. That's better. Well, I mean, I think what we got on the back of our blue line is a lot of inexperience. There's a lot of young guys, I think, that probably put themselves in a lot of pressure on themselves to make the perfect play all the time. And I think sometimes it's to prove to them that maybe it's the easier play just to put it off the glass and fight again another day and not get into trouble like I did at the end of that period with two blatant giveaways.
7: Well, thanks very much. It's great seeing you.
8: All right. Thanks, Drew.
4: There I am. Billy Holder. What a great guy. Miss him a lot. We'll be right back on San Jose Sharks Radio Network. For Nashville, Sharks, the big stat this period, 0 for 5 on the power play.
0: That's amazing. The other thing that's amazing is this is a complete reversal of the last visit to Nashville. Sharks were terribly outshot in that game, won the game 5-1.
4: Yep.
0: Here they're terribly outshooting the Predators, and Thomas Vokoun is providing the heroics.
4: Special teams were the key last game, as they are so far this game.
0: So far in the ice time department, too. Carlos Skrastinch, who didn't play in the last two games, is having a pretty good outing. He's +1, and he's got 13 minutes and 6 seconds of ice time. So he's looking good.
4: Yes, very much, and he's played very well. Very well.
0: How about Sergei Kripakrasov? Only 7 minutes, 16 seconds of ice time and one goal.
4: And one assist.
0: One assist, too.
4: Not bad. That's making the most out of your ice time.
0: Absolutely, and if anybody's worried about Owen Nolan, don't be. He's already played 13 minutes. He's playing a regular shift. He's on the point of the power play, but not as many offensive chances today.
4: No, he hasn't, but he's going to be ticked off because, once again, he's not getting any hits. They said 9 hits that period. Jeff Friesen, you remember that shift? He had
0: 5
4: hits, 1.
0: What are they watching?
4: I'm not sure what game they are watching.
0: Well, we'll have to report it to you as we see it. There must be a special way, and I know I've seen this. The guidelines as to what a hit is very interesting as far as the official stats are concerned.
4: It certainly is.
0: It's a 2-1 Predators lead over the Sharks. When we come back, Drew and I will take a look at a computerized picture of he and his two boys. And we will also give you the out-of-town scoreboard right after this on the Sharks Radio Network.
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0: Well, we're almost ready to start the third period. Everybody's ready to go except the players. They'll be out in a couple of moments, and then we'll get that started with the Predators leading the Sharks 2-1. But let's look at the out-of-town National Hockey League scoreboard today, brought to you by Yahoo Sports. Fresh sports news 24 hours a day. There's only one other game going on right now, and it's a pretty wild one, in Sunrise, Florida. With Mike Vernon in the nets, Florida and Tampa are tied 4-4. Vernon has an assist today on his first play for the Panthers. He also gave up a goal 52 seconds into the first period to Vincent LeCavalier. LeCavalier has 1 goal and 3 assists. He's having a great day.
4: Two
0: goals and 2 assists. Ray Whitney has 3 assists for the Panthers. And Pavel Bure has scored in the power play his 22nd of the year. Mike Vernon assisted on the first goal of the game for Florida by Brett Hedekin. And so I'm sure it's a pretty wild contest there.
4: Wow.
0: Sunrise.
4: He won't be liking that very much, 4 goals scored on his first outing.
0: I'm sure he's having lots of chats with all of the defensemen as to what they should be doing. And God knows, he knows all the players since he talks to them when he was on the bench for the Sharks.
4: Mike will be getting back to a new system again, having to tell guys what they have to do. He finally had everybody straightened out here, and then he left and helped leading the Sharks out of the wilderness. Now he's going to try to lead Florida out of the swamp.
0: Well, this is a big period, Drew. The Sharks trailed 2-1, and historically, they have not done all that well in coming back when losing after two periods of play.
4: No, they're not very good at all when coming back, trying to mount a comeback after two periods of play. They have not been able to do such this year.
0: When trailing after two, the Sharks are 0-10. On the road, they are 0-7, so most of those contests like this one have come on the road.
4: Now the key is for the San Jose Sharks continuing to play the body, which they've done very well in that period, and continue to try to go to the net and continue to hopefully get some more penalties where they can get that power play clicking. But the penalty kill for Nashville has been outstanding.
0: Here we go. Sorry. Third period. What were you going
4: to
0: say?
4: Sharks have a minute now, 12 left on their penalty to Steve Shields for delay of game.
0: He fired it right into the seats, and so the Predators begin on the power play, and here they come, right into the action, into the Sharks zone. Tiemannin gives to Ronning on the goal line. He swings one around Marchment's reach into the left wing corner, but a good check there by the Sharks is able to pinball one out. Good job by Ron Sutter, first to deflect the puck free, and then ricochet one off his skates as the Predators regain the puck, and it's back down inside the Nashville zone.
4: Good job by Ronnie Sutter. Very aggressive penalty killer.
0: They're learning something from the way the Predators are killing penalties here today. They've done a great job against the Sharks, who are 0 for 5 on the power play. Nashville is 1 for 3. And the Sharks just jump one all the way down the ice. A little bit sloppy there on the play by the Predators' power play, and so they hear it from the crowd. But now Nashville skates it out of the zone. Ronning feeds it on the left wing side to Kreba Krasov. He's checked by Mike Rapchi, but swings one back behind the San Jose net, dumping it into the near corner. Peltonen does a couple of spinoramas there and digs it loose from Owen Nolan. The near side to Ronning, to Tiemann, back to Ronning. Ronning cross-ice feed off the stick of Randy Robitaille. It popped back to center ice.
4: Randy Robitaille coming towards the puck, and it was a hard pass, and that usually deflects off a guy.
0: Robitaille tried to move around Rafchi, and boy, that was a nice little body check by Rafchi that sprawled him to the ice. Sharks power play. Their penalty is over, that is, as the Predators drive one on net from long distance, and Lintner out of the bench is able to get one on net, but it's stopped by Shields. And the Sharks shoot one all the way down, but there's no icing on the play. What do you think of the penalty kill?
4: I thought it was a pretty good penalty kill. Again, I like the fact that you get the chance to break up that penalty kill by having the stoppage between the periods.
0: Back inside the Nashville zone, the Sharks try to go for the equalizer. They trail 2-1 with 18:10 left in the third period here in Nashville. Todd Harvey's out there with Ricci and Sturm, and Marco Sturm with the puck in the right wing corner is checked by Greg Johnson, but he spins a backhander to the near corner, and Norton pinches in from the point and goes in deep to keep the puck in San Jose control. He sends to Ricci. Centering pass in front. Oh, it hit the side of a net. Too bad for Mike Ricci. That would have been a golden scoring chance with Todd Harvey in front. But now it's a 2-on-2 Predator break back the other way. Johnson across the line. Stops. Throws it cross ice onto the stick of Holder. And he shoots it on net. Stick save by Steve Shields. And the Sharks gain the rebound and skate one out. Norton sends one off of Marlowe's stick to Koroliuk across the line. He's got the only Sharks goal, and he shoots it in deep to the Predators' end. Worked free by Marlowe. Loses on the stick check. Nice job by Skrastinch to work it free. He can't clear it this time, however, and the Sharks hang on to it. Grinding it out. One-hand pass by Sundstrom in the direction of Koroliuk, but Skrastinch reached out with a long stick and tipped it away. Still loose at the near side. Predators' zone. Marlowe pokes it free. Sundstrom chases it down in the back of the net. He skates to the corner, drops it back for Koroliuk. He twists, he turns in front. Marlowe shoots. Oh, nice save by goaltender Vokoun. And oh, a centering pass goes right through with Vokoun down. No shot. Suter on the point. Shoots it wide now as he kept it in. He'll keep it in a second time. But this time he has to flip it with Yachmanyev checking him to Sundstrom in the corner. Sundstrom against Berehowski. Sundstrom worked it free. Didn't pass it hard enough to the backside of a net, so Koroliuk didn't get there in time. And the Predators will finally be able to clear it out. A nice little move by Yachmanyev. Twists his way around Marchment, and then he shoots it the rest of the way down.
4: A couple great chances by Koroliuk and Marlowe. And how about Gary Suter keeping puck in?
0: Absolutely. Here's a chance now. Breaking in, freezing, splits the defense. Oh, it stopped. He couldn't get the shot on net. And now he's got one hand on the stick. Over in the near corner, Jeff Friesen was looking for a penalty on that play, but it's not called. Friesen, Nolan, and Domfus are out there, and in the right wing corner, Nolan digs it loose. Marchment's in deep. He's got the puck. Sends it back to the right point for Friesen. Winds up. Slap shot. Save made. Rebound in front. A backhand shot by Owen Nolan. He's dragged down, and it went wide. That's going to be a penalty right there with 16:05 left, and what an effort by Owen Nolan.
4: Fantastic, and what a great job by Brian Marchment, Dan, coming all the way deep into the zone, being very aggressive, forces the puck in. Gives it back to Jeff Friesen, who gets a good shot on net. Rebound opportunity. Vincent Damfus paying the price in front, as well as two guys now going net with Owen Nolan doing the job. Gets tackled to the ice by Tiemann. And what a great play by Owen Nolan to get the puck, try to get it on his backhand as he's being tackled to the ice. And Jeff Friesen, earlier than that, started the whole thing off by jetting through the middle. I thought he was hooked on the arm. I thought a call could have been made there, but regardless, now the Sharks get on the power play. Patrick Marlowe, Nicky Sundstrom, and Alexander Koroliuk come back out on the ice. So Daryl Sutter happy with what they're doing.
0: Let's not forget that Barbara Murray from San Jose is our Union 76 Pro Power Play promotion contestant today. And if the Sharks can get the equalizer on the power play, either now or for the rest of the game, Barbara will win free gas courtesy of 76. Marlowe's out there, wins the faceoff. Suter on the point. Stick handles in deep. Drops it back for Marlowe. Cross ice. Stewart shoots. Stick save.
4: Nobody in front, Danny.
0: Nobody right in front of the rebound, as Drew just reported. Nice stop by Vokoun. And now Stewart is pressured by Valasevic. And he just pokes one all the way down. Race for the puck. Fitzgerald has it. Backhand shot. Score! Short-handed. Shields wasn't ready. It went through the five hole. That's an unbelievably huge goal for the Florida Panther former captain. And now the first captain of the Nashville Predators, Tom Fitzgerald. It's 3-1, Predators.
9: Bad goal. Simple as that. Great effort by Fitzgerald. Just a huge effort with great speed. We talked about their speed. Fitzgerald just bust after the open, the loose puck, and from a bad angle at the bottom of the faceoff circle. You just said it, Danny. Steve Shields was not ready. It was a hard shot.
0: Nice work by Rob Valasevic to clear it out.
9: On Stewie.
0: To give the chance for Fitzgerald to get the shot. Listen
9: Steve
0: to this
9: Shields
0: crowd.
9: Is out of the game, and here comes Yevgeny Nabokov.
0: NHL debut for Yevgeny Nabokov as Shields gives up the shorthanded chance and only his 16th shot of the game against. Complete opposite of the last game.
9: I was just going to say that. Listen, almost exactly opposite. The way the goals have been scored for Nashville been a little different, but shorthanded goal, power play goal.
0: Tommy Fitzgerald, here comes Jeff Friesen now, skating from right to left into the offensive goal. He shoots it toward the net, it's wide. Bouncing play on the right wing side. Minute 24 left on the Sharks' power play, but good pressure on the right point, this time by Vitaly Yachmanyev. Again, clears the zone. Yevgeny Nabokov, 12-4 in Cleveland in the IHL, is making his National Hockey League debut right now. As Nolan stick handles to center ice, shoots into the offensive zone, takes his own pass off the boards on the right point, and goes cross ice to Suter. Shoots toward the net. Kick save made. Rebound. Angle play right on goal. Club save. Oh, what a stop off of Dompus by Thomas Vokoun. And play is called.
9: Club hand snaps it up. I thought actually it was going to go wide, but regardless, a very good save by Vokoun. 59 seconds left on the power play. Still lots of chances left, lots of time left for the Sharks, but they are not being able to get anything by Thomas Vokoun.
0: All right, Drew. Yeah. Yevgeny Nabokov has got to have lots of things on his mind right now. He's making his National Hockey League debut. He's 24 years old. What's going on over there?
9: I just think Yevgeny's just thinking, all right, stay loose. Just try to get some stretches in. Try to feel the first couple shots. I think he's going to be just fine.
0: A native of Kamyanogorsk, Kazakhstan. That's where he was born. So technically, he could have played for the Kazakhstan national team, but I believe he played for the Russian team, at least at one time, and so that's where he would play. Off the faceoff. Here's a shot by Nolan, high and wide from the right point. Comes all the way back to Suter on the left point. He exchanges with Friesen, goes back to Nolan. Nolan stops, throws it through, and that almost got through in the deflection by Ricci, but it went wide instead. 40 seconds to go in the Sharks' power play. San Jose trails 3-1, and they need a power play goal here in a big way. Nice hit on Friesen by Bugner on the far side. Now the Sharks keep it in. Nolan to Suter. Had to one-time it to an open spot in the corner, and Ricci takes it. Nolan busts toward the net, but Ricci goes back to the point. Suter over to Friesen on the near boards. Back to Suter on the left point. Pressured by Fitzgerald. He throws it in deep to Domfus to Friesen in the left corner. Across the ice to Nolan. He winds up. He shoots it toward the net.
9: Nice idea.
0: He put it wide. He tried to get the deflection, but it pinballs back to the circle. Nice check by Fitzgerald. Didn't allow Suter to shoot the puck. The Sharks can't get control. Now they do. Suter from Nolan on the point. Goes to the slot. Here's a chance for Friesen, and the shot is knocked away. Bugner blocked it. That's it for the penalty. Timonen's back on, and the Predators have really done the damage. They lead it 3-1. They'll get called for icing as they send it all the way down.
9: 13:58 left in the third. It's 3-1 for the Predators. We'll be back to Nashville after this break on the San Jose Sharks Radio Network.
0: 3-1. Predators lead the Sharks. Shots on goal, 38-16. Sharks lead the Predators. Complete opposite of the last visit here when the Sharks were outshot 52-23, but won because of Steve Shields' goaltending heroics. This time, a shorthanded goal against that Shields would have liked to have had back resulted in his being yanked in favor of Yevgeny Nabokov, who makes his NHL debut, and he's in nets to our right. He will handle the puck for the first time, and he grabs it and snaps it up the right wing boards. Sharks break out to center. Here's a long feed for Korolyuk. Fakes the shot, moving across the line. Loses on the poke check as he tried to get around Berehowski. Now here's down the right side. The Predators move into the Sharks zone. Along the near boards, a chance for it. Fighting for it there at the near side for the Sharks is Jeff Norton. But it's worked free by Mark Mowers, who has not touched the puck a ton today. And he swings one around the boards. Marlowe shoots it out. Korolyuk's racing down the right wing side. Took it off his stick. Back inside the Predators zone. Berehowski feeds up the near far boards, that is, and clears it out to center. Taken there by Stewart. Oh, he gave it away. It's a chance down the left side for the Predators. Breaking in by himself. The angle shot right on stick. Save Nabokov off of Ville Peltonen. On the point, Bill Holder shoots it toward the net. Blocked in front by Jeff Norton. And he took the full brunt of that shot with his body, and the Sharks break out. Marlow to Harvey. Long slap shot on goal, save made by Vokoun back the other way. And here come the Predators. End-to-end action here, 12:50 left. Getting by the defense, there's an angle shot, kick save, Nabokov. 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Back the other way, long shot by Marco Sturm. 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

0: Ritchie and Shelberg fight for control, but Harvey gets it back for the Sharks. Looks for a return. Rafchi turned it over at his own blue line. Here's Leguan racing and shoots it. Stick save. Nabokov. Shelberg gets the rebound. Tips to running. Side of the net. Nabokov for the Sharks. Tips it away. Leguan has it. Pressure by the Predators. Leguan looks for a Shelberg feed. Couldn't get the shot on net. Working hard. Shelberg digs it loose. Got it to Holder, who inches in from the point to the left circle and tips behind the San Jose net. Ragnarsson and Rafchi are struggling here. They try to clear. They can't do it. Another chance now sent by Rafchi down the left wing boards, but Leguan stopped it at the red line. And as the Sharks try to get some fresh skaters on, he turns and shoots it right back into the San Jose zone. 11:45 to go in the third. Predators 3, Sharks 1.
1: Offside.
0: Another turnover at the blue line, and you hear the call from Drew offside against the Predators, and they call it.
2: I didn't hear the whistle because of the crowd, so I was thinking, man, what are you doing, linesman? Linesman's right there to make that call. Bakos looked good, man. Sharks, yeah. You know what? If you go 0 or you go 0-4 on your power play, you get that many opportunities, chances are you're not going to have a very good hockey game as far as putting the puck in the net. Something that has worked really well for the Sharks this year, the power play has gone against a tough goaltender today and a very aggressive penalty kill. It's jumped about 8 or 9, 10 spots in the last little while.
0: Here comes Jeff Friesen, moving from right to left for the Sharks, carrying it down the right wing, shoots into the offensive zone. Nolan takes it off the glass on the left wing boards, but he couldn't control the bouncing puck, and the Predators calmly tip it away. 11.5 remaining in the third. 3-on-2 for Nashville. Here's Berehowski to the left side. Shot toward the net. Goes wide off the stick of Yachmenev. Pretty good chance for Yevgeny Nabokov to handle it, but he watched it sail wide of a net. Now Nabokov's calmly out of his goal and spins one around the boards. Not out. Skrastin shoots it from the right point, but it's high and wide. And Owen Nolan will grab the loose disc and send it up the boards, actually up the middle from the boards to center. But the Sharks will get a line change out before the Predators turn it back the other side. Nabokov in goal for the Sharks to our right, making his NHL debut. Knocked it back for Marchment. Here's Marchment shoveling a backhand pass. Too far for Korolyuk to take. Lindner sends it back the other way. And the Predators move into the Sharks' territory. Randy Robitaille at the near side. Tries to work it free. Loses on the check to Patrick Marleau. And the Sharks try to break out loose. They send a pass down the left wing side. Would have been offside as it was deflected. And Korolyuk was ahead of the puck. But the Predators skate back the other way. Here's Peltonen dancing into the Sharks zone. Ridden off the puck by Norton's step up at the blue line. And now Korolyuk will skate with it. At the blue line of the Predators. He fires toward the net, but it's wide. Sundstrom in the right corner fights Holder for the puck. Bill Holder pokes it loose, taken away by Marleau, heads toward the net, but now he's got to scoot behind the goal. Centering pass, shot by Sundstrom, and into a pile. Vokoun somehow stopped it, and play is gone.
2: That's been the best line for the San Jose Sharks. Sundstrom, Marleau, Korolyuk, or whoever they decide to throw up with. Korolyuk and Marleau. Sundstrom with another good opportunity, but buries it right into some bodies. The biggest body being Thomas Vokoun, who has been great.
0: This broadcast is brought to you in part by Cragen Auto Parts. Cragen, the place to start for parts. 10:07 to go, third period. The score is 3-1 Predators. Faceoff upcoming to the left side of Thomas Vokoun, who has now made 40 saves. And it is getting closer and closer to the absolute mirror image of the last time the Sharks were here in October.
2: Certainly is.
0: Faceoff dropped. Predators Mowers wins the draw. And it's flipped out to center by Nashville to the Sharks line. Going back to get control of it, Jeff Norton scoots away from the forecheck of Fitzgerald. He holds his ground as he skates to center against his old buddy from New England. And at center ice, Norton shoots one in. Korolyuk got hit pretty hard by Buchner at the near side. They scramble for it. Korolyuk holding his ground against a much bigger player and now gives him a shot, but the Sharks lose puck possession and it's cleared back. Now Korolyuk will get a Sundstrom pass and make a nice stick handling move against the defense, but now he broke his stick trying to slap one in, so it's an easy save from long distance by Vokoun on the knuckleball shot. Ronnie Stern, nice little hit on Buchner to pay back for what he did to Korolyuk as the lines change up. 9.5 remaining in the third. Sharks trail 3-1. Now it's sent in front. Oh. Tipped in front by Rotting up into the seats. Nabokov was ready to handle it, but play is blown dead. This broadcast is coming to you from Nashville. We'll be back. The score is 3-1 Predators on the San Jose Sharks Radio Network. Well, they're enjoying it here in Nashville as the Predators have a 3-1 lead. Weaver Krassoff, Teeminen, and Fitzgerald have scored to the Sharks of a goal from Alexander Korolyuk. They're out shooting the Predators 42-19, but it hasn't been enough. Steve Shields has been yanked after the third goal went in shorthanded for Tom Fitzgerald. And

0: Yevgeny Nabokov has looked pretty sharp at his NHL debut ever since.
1: I'm glad the Sharks let him ease into a few saves.
0: A couple of breakaways.
1: Holy mackerel.
0: He handles the puck better than I thought he did, too.
1: Came out and played it three times. Steve Conrad just telling us he thinks he's come out and played it three times perfectly. Can't get better than that.
0: Taken on the right wing boards by the Sharks in their own zone. Stern couldn't get it out. Leguan drops it off to Ronning on the left wing boards. He tries to shoot it. He throws it in front. Nabokov is down. Poke checked away, though, as behind the net, Shelberg tried to stuff it, but Rapchi got it with his stick. Ronning now curls his way back, feeds to the point, and a broken stick for Lindner as he tried to shoot it. Leguan behind the Sharks' net tries to center, hit the side of a net, and that's a break for the Sharks as they skate one out to center. But a pass by Ronnie Sutter is off the Predators' stick, and they have gotten in the way just enough a lot today. Shot right on by Ronning from long distance. Glove save made by Nabokov. He thought he had it long enough for a whistle, but then he decided to drop it down as play continued. And so Sharks just clear it back to center. 8:14 left, third period. 3-1. The Predators are ahead of the Sharks. Face off, or I should say, a puck over to the near side now. Ragnarsson to Domfus. Sends it to center. Friesen was breaking for it. Couldn't get it. Would have been a 2-on-2 with Nolan had he been able to control that play with the two Predators defensemen back and ready in the presence of Skrasnich and Berehowski. In the neutral zone, Suter, lead pass. Nolan, he's offside. They stop the action. I'm Dan Rusinowski along with Drew Remenda. The Sharks trail the Predators 3-1, and Drew, the Sharks Foundation has two things all fans need to ring in the new year: the Sharks calendar and Tunes from the Tank.
1: Yeah, absolutely. The Sharks Foundation is offering these two items, the 12-month calendar featuring the Sharks players and highlights of the Sharks games, and the CD is a compilation of the songs played at the Shark Tank during Sharks games. The calendar and CD are available at the Sharks store at the San Jose Arena. The Tunes from the Tank CD is also available at select tower stores.
0: Giveaway by the Sharks. Here's Johnson trying to shoot it, and he got interfered with his stick legally by Jeff Friesen. Pretty smart play. Otherwise, Nabokov in nets in relief of Shields would have had a chance against. Here's Nolan back the other way, shooting the puck. Blocked by Berehowski, and up into the seats it goes. I can't say how many times either a pass or a shot has had a Nashville defender in the way to either slow it down, get a piece of it, maybe just be as agitating as possible. And the Sharks, with 42 shots, look pretty frustrated.
1: That's good D. That is what good D does. Just on that calendar and Tunes from the Tank, Danny, we want to make sure that we mention that you can get more information, 999-5754, and all proceeds from the sale of the calendars and CDs benefit the Sharks Foundation. So that's the calendar and the CD available at the Sharks store, and the CD available also at select Tower Records locations in the Bay Area.
0: Tower Records, where the difference is selection. 7:22 left, third period. Face off inside the Nashville zone. Predators are unbeaten in seven games, and they are just that much time. 7:15 now as the clock ticks down, away from being unbeaten in eight. Sharks carry back to their own zone. They almost gave away the puck. Now Norton got it back. Sturm chops it down the left wing side. Norton will have to play it in the neutral zone. He goes rink-wide over to his partner, Brad Stewart, who shoots one in, and Locoon plays the puck a bit back behind the net. Harvey at the near side goes to Ricci behind the goal, couldn't grab the puck. Sturm does, centering feed. Harvey was trying to go to the net, but Bugner did a pretty good job of selling the non-interference against Harvey breaking toward the slot, don't you think?
1: Absolutely.
0: Back over into the Shark zone, short of icing. Handled over to the right side of the goal by Stewart. Sweeps it around to the near side. And Jeff Norton will try to send the first pass upward, but Marco Sturm got checked by Lindner, and the Sharks have to start over, this time from the right side of the ice. They bank one to center, and again, the Predators' defense gets in the way, sends it softly across the Sharks' line. Norton turns it back the other way, and this is where it gets really frustrating, because icing will be the call against the Sharks as it went all the way down.
1: Well, what happens now is that the Nashville Predators can back off their forechecking, which they're normally a very aggressive forechecking team, and play a little bit more in the neutral zone, try to stuff the neutral zone, try to stop the middle attacks, and really stop the attack and the speed of the San Jose Sharks.
0: This broadcast is brought to you in part by the United Association of Plumbers, Pipe Fitters, and Sprinkler Fitters. The United Association, making life livable for all Americans. It's getting to be the point of no return for the Sharks. They trail 3-1 with 6:18 left. They've got 42 shots on Thomas Vokoun. And we have a face-off controlled by the San Jose team with 6:12 left in the third. Moving it up the boards, Rapchi falls down over the stick of Vitaly Yachmanev, so it's behind the net again. Nabokov in relief, hasn't given up a goal yet, stops the puck, leaves it now for his defense, and the Sharks carry it out. Sundstrom leads it down the right wing side. Marlow breaks in, an angle shot, score! From the right wing corner, Patrick Marlow's centering pass went off of Vaucoon and into the net. That's a huge goal for the Sharks with 5:52 left, and Marlow makes it a 3-2 game.
1: Well, Danny, you said it, point of no return, and Patrick Marlow, our guest in the first period, gets one that he needs and gets this team, the San Jose Sharks, back in the thick of it. 5:52 left in the game. This line, as we mentioned, has been the best line for the San Jose Sharks today. Just a centering pass, as it looked like Vaucoon might have been cheating just a little bit on it, and he did. He just played it pretty sloppily. He had his legs far apart, and it just went off the stick and in between the legs. So a lucky one for the Sharks, and they are back in the thick of it.
0: That's the ninth goal of the season for Patrick Marlow, when it comes at a most opportune time. Nicklas Sundstrom, who fed him the puck, will get one assist, and we'll see who gets credit for the other one. But bottom line is, at the point of no return, the Sharks responded, and they got a break. They send it right in on goal after that face-off at center ice, and Vaucoon will play the carom and stop it. We've got a break in the action. The score with 5:47 left in regulation. The Predators 3, the Sharks 2. Back after this on the San Jose Sharks Radio Network. We're brought to you by Budweiser, brewery fresh taste guarantee. 5:47 left in the third. 3-2 Predators. Patrick Marlow has just scored at 14:08. On a harmless-looking play from the corner that bounced off Vaucoon for his ninth of the season, assisted by Sundstrom and Koroljuk, the latter of whom has now a goal and an assist this afternoon. We're back to action. Play up the Nashville blue line. Scramble for it. Bodies fly all over the place. Koroljuk and Schellberger down, but Marlow's got the puck. Moves it across the ice surface to the right wing into the Preds zone. And now gives to Sundstrom. Looks for the return feed, but nice deflection by Timonen. Put it behind the net. Sundstrom hustles for it. Sends a backhand pass to Suter on the point. To Koroljuk. He's got some room. He angles it toward the net, and it's tipped away. Might have gone wide anyway, but Vaucoon, taking no chances, got a piece of the puck. Now Marlow got it behind the net and tried to center it, but it's intercepted. Ronning sends to the right wing side to Schellberg. Oh, he got hit nicely by Marchment. Great check away by Marchment. He stick handles to the blue line, and a nice play there by the Predators' defense as Mowers deflected that pass intended for Owen Nolan breaking in. Not bad.
1: Yeah, good play by Brian Marchment. Cuts off the rush and then moves the play up ice. Almost gets it for an attack on the net.
0: 4:45 left in the third period. Sharks are down by a goal, and they need this one badly here. Maybe a penalty call could occur, could help if it goes against the Predators, and obviously a shorthanded situation is not what the Sharks want. A little lackadaisical casual play by Domfus, reaching back to try to get it. Kept the puck inside the Sharks zone, and the Predators dump it into the left wing corner. Yevgeny Nabokov making his NHL debut as he relieves Steve Shields, is looking on from the goal crease to our right. The Sharks are having a little trouble getting out, but now Jeff Friesen will do it himself. Makes the move around the forecheck of Mowers. Skates to center. Stick handles around the defense on Walker. Shoots it in deep to the right wing corner of the Nashville zone. Domfus puts it right on goal. Why not? It worked for Marlow, but this time an alert Vaucoon sticked it aside, and he put it right back into the far corner. Little confrontation. Friesen hauled down on the play there by Berehowski. Nolan's trying to work it loose. Friesen can't get it. And Skrastinch does. He'll just gun it out of the zone. Nice little play.
1: He has played very well today. Skrastinch has played great.
0: Back behind the Sharks net. There's no icing called as the puck stops short. So he even did that perfectly. Sharks skated out trailing by a goal. Sturm has a lead pass, and if he had gotten all of it, it would have been a breakaway for Todd Harvey, but it's not, because he fanned on the pass. The Sharks have to recover. In the neutral zone, Ricci, blind pass down the left, intercepted at the Predators' line by Bugner. He sent it off to his left, and now a diagonal pass goes onto the stick of Kreepekrasov. He's into the Sharks' zone one-on-one. Made the move on Marco Sturm, couldn't get around him or Ragnarsson, and the Sharks have a three-man attack breaking up the left side. Harvey crossed the line, offside! Offside on the rush with 3:11 to play in the third period, and you can hear Drew's frustration. The coach is coming out to my left.
1: I mean, there is no excuse for going offside on a 3-on-2 attack. Todd Harvey brings the puck back. He gains the zone, but he does not bring the puck in the zone with him. The other two guys, Ricci and Sturm, I'm telling you, Danny, you got to make damn sure that you are onside on that play. You're down by one with 3 minutes left to go. You better make sure that you trip on that blue line in order to stay onside. That is just not acceptable.
0: It's one of my pet peeves that Harvey's a right-handed shot and he immediately went to his forehand. If he goes to the backhand, that's onside.
1: Gain the zone. Get the puck in the zone. It's a brutal play all around.
0: For a second, I thought that Harvey was wearing number 17, but I digress. 2:59 to play in the third period. 3-2, Predators lead the Sharks. They dump it into the offensive zone, the Sharks do. Marlow, Koroluk, and Sundstrom are out there. They clearly have been the best Sharks line today. And Koroluk's forechecking on Timonen, but he's content to stay back behind his own net because the Predators have a lead and the clock continues to tick. Sent out of the zone by the Preds. Down the left wing side. Chance on the left wing for Greg Johnson, but he got checked off the puck as he reached the Sharks line from Gary Suter's bump. Loose inside the Sharks zone. Hard-working Scott Walker. I've said that about 10 times today about Predators players. Works it free. Digs it loose on Marchment, but now they're just sort of scrambling along the corner boards. And you know what? The clock is ticking for the Predators, so they don't care. They've got a 3-2 lead.
1: This has been the best D pairing for the San Jose Sharks, Suter and Marchment.
0: They're looking on now as Yachmaniev digs it free for Marlow. And he got picked there by Mowers, but play continues. Yachmaniev carried to the point, feeds it into Walker, has trouble handling it. Checked behind the Sharks net by Marchment. And they scramble for it. Worked free. Walker holds onto it. Marchment tries to poke it loose. Marlow does. Angle play near side. A fan shot by the Predators. But boy, look at the puck stay in the Sharks zone with a minute 49 left. They're doing a great job. And now finally they freeze it. And Marchment, after the whistle, gave Walker a little bit of a shot with a stick, and that prompted a response, but credit Nashville for what's just occurred.
1: They wasted about a minute down in the Sharks zone, grinding the puck along the boards.
0: 1:46 left in the third, and the storyline is brought to you by Budweiser, brewery fresh taste guarantee. Alexander Koroluk has a goal and an assist for the Sharks. Patrick Marlow has his ninth goal of the season here in the third period, but a Tom Fitzgerald shorthanded goal early on, his sixth of the year, has given the Predators a 3-2 lead now, and it prompted the removal of Steve Shields in favor of Yevgeny Nabokov, who has looked pretty sharp in his National Hockey League debut. He's only faced four shots, but stopped them all, and the shots on goal are a complete reversal of the last visit here, 45-20 in favor of San Jose, so Thomas Vokoun has been a big part of this contest as well. Here comes Jeff Norton now into the offensive zone. Only a minute 34 left, and he lost the puck. It's cleared back out. We are going to keep our eyes on Yevgeny Nabokov. We'll see if he gets pulled for the extra attacker sooner than later. Now there's a minute 25 left, and the puck comes all the way down back behind the Sharks' net. Nabokov stays in goal. Sharks skate from right to left. Here's Norton carrying it out to center. Moving up the middle of the ice. Backhand pass. Offside on the rush again. Nolan breaking in. Slams his stick to the ice in frustration. His play is called with 1:14 left. Drew, maybe time for a timeout and pull Nabokov, or too early?
1: I don't know if he... it's not too early, but I think where the faceoff is, obviously, is going to be a consideration to Daryl Sutter. I don't think he'll call the timeout yet.
0: That's what I really meant when I said too early. The faceoff's at the blue line.
1: Yeah.
0: Obviously, time is of the essence. A minute 14 on the clock.
1: 1:14 left to go.
0: Let's see who the Sharks put out there. Stern, Ricci, Harvey up front, Norton, and Stewart are the defensemen. Nabokov stays in the net to our right. Mowers against Ricci on the draw. Puck drop. Predators win it. And instead of shooting it all the way down hard, good play by Timonen. He just sort of softly flicked it down the ice. That killed off a few more seconds. And now there's 1 minute remaining in the third. The Sharks trail 3-2. They've got to get moving, and they've got to get Nabokov out of the net. Sent all the way down by the Sharks. This is not going to work. The pass up the middle missed Ricci, and so it's icing. And Nabokov knows he's got to stay in goal. So he calmly sweeps the area in front of the goal crease and prepares for a face-off to the right side of the San Jose crease.
1: Well, credit the Nashville Predators for forcing the Sharks to always bring the puck back into their own zone by being very aggressive on the forecheck. Even though they're using one or only two guys, they've always got at least three guys back, sometimes four. Those guys are going hard and forcing the Sharks to bring the puck back towards the Nabokov, back in their own end. That certainly helps keep the goaltender in the zone, and also you don't get anything going on your end, of course.
0: Tomorrow we're on the air at 5 o'clock, live from Chicago. What do you think, Drew? You think Yevgeny Nabokov will make his first start?
1: Yep.
0: That's what it looks like. Sharks trailing 3-2 here, less than a minute remaining in the third period. Nabokov is in relief, and as the Sharks move it up to center ice, Harvey shoots it in. There goes Nabokov for the extra attacker. Net is empty. Extra skater jumps on, and he is Nicholas Sundstrom. Let's see if the Sharks can keep it in the zone. It's a big scramble for it on the far boards, and it's caught in skates. Ricci's kicking at it with one of the Predators down on the ice, Yachmaniev. And Yachmaniev giving a shot back to Ricci as he held on to it long enough for the faceoff. I got to tell you something, Drew. Vitaly Yachmaniev has shown a grit that I've never believed he ever had.
1: I agree with you 100%. He's done some things in today's game that has shown absolute grit. You've got to credit Barry Trotz and his staff, and you know, just the general mood and chemistry around the locker room right now with the Nashville Predators. Sounds like everybody's buying in. It certainly seems like when you watch this team that everybody is pulling in the right direction, as Barry Trotz calls it, the pack mentality.
0: 32.6 seconds left. No timeout signal yet from Daryl Sutter, as the faceoff will be dropped top of the circle, left side of Thomas Vokoun. Nabokov is out of the net, and six attackers are on the ice for the Sharks. And here they are: Koroyuk, Harvey, Ricci, Nolan. Who are the other two? Sundstrom.
1: Harvey.
0: And who's the other defenseman?
1: Suter.
0: So one defenseman. Ricci, Sundstrom, Harvey, Nolan, Koroyuk, Suter. Those are the six attackers. Big face-off, Johnson against Ricci. Ricci wins the draw. Suter has the puck on the right point. Six attackers for the Sharks. He's checked by Yachmaniev right in there. Good job by Yachmaniev again.
1: Excellent job. What a great play.
0: 20 seconds left in regulation. Net is empty for the Sharks. Predators shoot it down the ice, but Nolan's going to have to stop it. That's a great play by Nashville because it's not icing. Only 13 seconds left. Time for only one rush. The net is empty. Sharks can't get it to the red line. It's fired back in. The Sharks are out of time, and listen to the crowd here in Country Music Capital City. It's down to nothing. Big response, well deserved, and the entire Nashville bench swarms Thomas Vokoun as he faced 45 shots and stopped 43, and the Predators win it 3-2.
1: Great job by Vokoun. I'm very impressed with the Nashville Predators. Even though they only got 20 shots, Dan, their forecheck was very impressive. They got a lot of chances. Vokoun, good strong defense by that club. A lot of bending but no breaking, and the San Jose Sharks not getting the job done.
0: The final score, Nashville Predators 3, the San Jose Sharks 2. We'll be back on the San Jose Sharks Radio Network.
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0: Final score this afternoon in Nashville, the Predators 3, the Sharks 2, so Happy New Year, everybody. If I may say so cynically, the Sharks fortunately have an opportunity to just get this right off their backs tomorrow in Chicago, but a disappointing loss as the Sharks outshot the Predators 45-20. Thomas Vokoun in a complete reversal of fortunes. Yep. To the first visit the Sharks made here was the star of the night.
1: Yeah, absolutely. This team had, and now look at their climb up to playoff contention. They are a team that is got good things rolling for them.
0: Predators are unbeaten in eight. The Sharks are looking for their first victory since the Mike Vernon trade. And we will be back after this on the Sharks Radio Network.
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0: Final score, the Predators 3, the Sharks 2. And our final scoring summary is brought to you by todaysports.com. Go beyond the scoreboard. In the first period, the first opportunity down the ice for the Predators wound up in the nets as they opened up 2000 with the first goal of the new millennium. Sergei Krivokrasov at 22 seconds got his eighth goal of the season from Karlis Skrostinc, who played an outstanding game on defense today, got an assist on the play along with Greg Johnson. So it was 1-0 Nashville. Alexander Koroyuk, pulled in the most recent game against St. Louis, was reinserted, and he had a really strong afternoon. At 10:21 of the first, on a kind of a give-and-go play, he tied the score. Meantime, the Sharks break back in the five-on-five situation, and Korolyuk gets a pass from Sundstrom, but can't shoot it. He gets it back. He moves to the slot, drop pass, return feed, score! Alexander Korolyuk on a give and go with Patrick Marleau. A brilliant move by Korolyuk, and the Sharks have tied at 1-1.
4: That was at 10:21. Korolyuk's 10th from Marleau and Sundstrom, and it was a 1-1 score at the end of the first period. In the second period, the Sharks outshot Nashville 19-5, but the only goal that got by anybody was on the power play. Kimmo Timonen, his seventh, jumped in from his point position, got passes from Ronning and Kribikrasov, and at the five-minute mark gave the Predators the lead to stay 2-1. In the third period, Steve Shields ended up getting pulled at 4:18 when, while the Sharks were on the power play, he gave up a soft, shorthanded goal right between the legs. Fitzgerald's sixth from Rob Valasevic, who deserves a lot of credit for clearing the zone in a one-on-one confrontation with Brad Stewart on the play, and that made it a 3-1 Nashville lead. The Sharks made it close when they still had some time left in the waning moments of the third period. It was an opportunity that Patrick Marleau saw to center it. What occurred was his first goal in a while.
0: Sundstrom leads it down the right wing side. Marleau breaks in. An angle shot, score! From the right wing corner, Patrick Marleau's centering pass went off of Bocone and into the net. That's a huge goal for the Sharks with 5:52 left. And Marleau makes it a 3-2 game.
4: That was an excellent play by Marleau. He deflected it off the skates of Bocone, and it's his first goal since the beginning of December against Atlanta. So he seems to like to feast on some of the newer clubs in the NHL. Marlowe's ninth from Sundstrom and Korolyuk at 14:08. That finished the scoring and making the final. The Predators 3, the Sharks 2. 43 saves for Thomas Vokoun. Complete reversal of fortunes for the Sharks, who had 52 shots against and won here last time. And the Predators open the new year with an 8-game unbeaten streak. The Sharks go on to Chicago tomorrow, trying to end a losing streak. It's 3-2 Nashville. That's the final. We'll be back on the San Jose Sharks Radio Network.
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1: Welcome back to the Nashville Arena, the Gaylord Entertainment Center in the heart of country music, the country music capital of the world, where the Sharks go down 3-2 to the Nashville Predators. We're going to give you the one out-of-town score from Yahoo Sports. Right now, we've still got it at 4-4, Tampa Bay and Florida. Vincent LeCavalier for Tampa Bay has 4 points, 2-2. Ray Whitney has 3 points. He's got 3 assists. Burray has added his 22nd goal of the season, and Mike Vernon in his first start for the Florida Panthers is scrapping as it's 4-4 in the third period. Time for our three stars, brought to you by Brewery Fresh Taste of Budweiser, which is, of course, if you want great taste that won't fill you up and never let you down, that is Bud Light. Is that right, Danny?
5: Close enough.
1: You want me to go with the Budweiser tune? Brewery Fresh Taste Guaranteed. There is. See, now you can tell I never do the post-game show. In fact, I don't even listen to you anymore. I just leave. But Danny's giving me a little bit of a bone, throwing me a bone on New Year's. And we're time for our three stars, brought to you by Bud, the Brewery Fresh Taste of Bud. And we have the third star, as we talked about, being just so great, gritty, unbelievably tough today. Vitaly Yachmanov, especially at the end of the game, he was fantastic in getting the puck out of the zone and keeping the Sharks from getting any chances on net. Second star of the game, the goal that broke the back of the San Jose Sharks, the captain of the Nashville Predators, Tom Fitzgerald, shorthanded goal from the bottom of the circle, backhander on the ice, beat Steve Shields and chased Steve Shields in favor of Yevgeny Nabokov, who played quite well when he came in. And the first star of the game, absolutely, only he made one mistake, and it was one that Thomas Vokoun would certainly like back. But from the corner, Patrick Marleau's shot beat him, but that was basically the only mistake Thomas Vokoun made today, as the Sharks had 45 shots, but only were able to get 2 by him to Nashville's 20. That is it. That is our end of the game summary. That is the end of the game. Of course, we want to thank everybody, our statistician Herman Solomon, for his usual great work. On-site engineers Greg Ruff, and of course the director of research, our good friend John Bonacera, and of course Nikki, you're listening back there, our studio engineer Nick Delano. Happy New Year. Our next broadcast is tomorrow, 5:00 on air at Chicago. That is 5:00 local time, and we want to say a very happy New Year to everyone back in the Bay Area, and we will talk to you tomorrow. 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Bye-bye.
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0: This copyrighted broadcast is presented by authority of the San Jose Sharks, solely for the private, non-commercial use of our radio audience. Any publication, reproduction, retransmission, or other use of the descriptions and accounts of this game without the express written consent of the San Jose Sharks is strictly prohibited.
1: Nabby would win over 300 games in his NHL career and notch more shutouts than anybody in Sharks history. It all began in Music City. I'm Dan Rusinowski. Join me next time for another exciting episode of Classic Sharks.
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1: For the first time since signing his 5-year contract extension, Macklin Celebrini met with the media. Let's listen in.
2: How nice was it for you to get something done, you know, with the Sharks? Obviously, you signed for 5 years. How nice is that for you just to kind of maybe get it out of the way so you don't have to concern about it anymore?
3: Yeah, I mean, it was great. I think, it was something I wanted to get done this summer. I didn't really want to wait until next summer and have it hanging over my head all year. I think it worked out, and I'm thankful for everyone that we worked to get it done this summer.
4: Why was 5 years sort of the right term, you know, for you, I guess?
3: Yeah, I think overall, just all the different factors with where our team is going and kind of having that flexibility, and I think we're all really excited with where we're going and what we're building. So just kind of keeping a little bit more flexibility for everyone. And I mean, it's not really a bad thing. I'm committed to this team and this organization.
4: Is there a balance there? I mean, obviously you want to be compensated, you know, with what you're worth, but also, like you said, you know, in a cap era, you want that give front office that kind of flexibility. Is there a balance there, maybe, just between the two?
3: 100%. I mean, that was at the front of my mind throughout the whole negotiation. I think, I want to make sure that with where the cap was going and that the number made sense for the team first and foremost, and making sure that everyone can get paid and everyone that we're in a good spot to build the way we want to build. And I felt like we kind of landed on that number.
5: It is the last year to sign an 8-year deal. Was there a thought to maybe do that or to even go shorter than 5 years?
3: I think was just the right number. I think everyone kind of agreed on that.
4: You guys have made it, you know, clear at the end of last season, and a lot of guys talked this summer about the playoffs being sort of, you know, needed sort of next step. In your opinion, how does this team take that next step?
3: I think defending, keeping the puck out of our net. I think we created a lot of offense last year, but letting in goals that off mistakes and kind of mental errors kind of hurt us. So I think the more we can keep the puck out of our net, I think the better spot we'll be in.
4: You're obviously playing with Darnell at the Worlds there, and obviously get to know Jacob here too. What do those two guys bring to this team?
3: They're great. I mean, I think just obviously their physical presence. They're both big bodies, and they'll really help us defensively. But I think they're both great skaters too. Like they'll be able to kind of work the puck up the ice and kind of advance it, which would be helpful. But I think just defending for the most part, just the way that they're able to defend, and I mean, just the physical presence that they bring, I feel like it'll bring some toughness to our back end.
5: Did say about just how much the Sharks believe in you, you know, this contract. You know, what do you take from that part of it?
3: I mean, it means a lot. I think throughout the negotiations, obviously we talked a lot and just kind of went back and forth, and they were super great with everything. And it means a lot to kind of have their faith and have them put that trust in me.
5: One of the things that Mike mentioned was that in June that he met with your agent Pat and also with Hasso too. And so, you know, that's a part of that too, right? That belief that, I mean, not every day is, you know, the owner going to meet with an agent to talk about a player like that, right?
3: Yeah, 100%. I mean, kind of that all comes from the top down. Obviously, Hasso with how excited he is with our team and where we're going, and the guys that we have, and obviously that means a lot, kind of having his trust as well.
4: You mentioned the wanting to give Mike some flexibility in terms of building out this roster for the future. I think Will mentioned in April too that he was open to signing an extension this summer too. How much do you hope that, you know, something can get worked out there, and you know he'll be here for a long time as well?
3: Yeah, I think everyone in our room hopes he's here for a long time, and I think, I mean, it's none of really my business. I think that that's something that they got to sort out, but for sure I'm hoping that that gets done.
4: What do you expect out of yourself here in year three in the NHL? Obviously, last year was record-setting, but what are your expectations for yourself this season?
3: I mean, I still have a lot of space to grow, I think, in my game and off the ice. I feel like just kind of growing into myself as hopefully a leader for this team. And I mean, we have a great group of vets that have been amazing and help guide all of us young guys and give us the best kind of role models as possible. And I think just overall, just kind of growing on and off the ice, just keep building. And I know that our whole team is excited for this year and the possibility to make the playoffs.
6: You've been asked to provide leadership in the dressing room. You wore an alternate captain's A last year. Now you go to Team Canada and you get the opportunity to actually wear the C and actually take that responsibility on. How much have you learned about leadership through all of your experiences in the last year?
3: A lot. It's helped me grow. That's a pretty special experience, just being surrounded with guys like Ryan O'Reilly and John Tavares and obviously Sid. I think wearing the C there meant a lot, just having those guys around and in full support of that, and being able to learn from them and have their guidance. I think that helped me a lot.
4: Do you feel you're ready to wear the C, the Sharks this year?
3: I don't know. I think that's a decision for Maker.
5: Is that something though that if it is given to you or offered to you that you know you're ready for that challenge?
3: I mean, I feel I'm comfortable with myself and how I lead, and I don't think it would really change anything in the way I approach every day and do stuff.
4: Was there anything specific you wanted to work on this summer? I mean, you know, obviously, I think we talked to Mike earlier, and he said he almost calls you and says you got to get off the ice kind of thing, you know. But anything specific that you're looking to sort of improve upon or just work on this summer?
3: I think just building my game out. I mean, there's lots of different things, just, I mean, specific things that I saw in my game. One or turnovers. I turned the puck over a lot last year, so. I mean, there's different things that I saw in my game that I wanted to clean up, and some of that will be kind of a growing process throughout the year as well. But a lot of that skill stuff is was a focus this summer.
6: Season's now going to 84 games, and you played, obviously, the full season last year. How much did you learn about off-season training and what was needed going through that and getting through it?
3: Mm-hmm. I think that's a big thing. I mean, with the Olympics last year and the tight schedule, that was hard. So I think just taking some of the preseason games out of it and adding two regular season games, 84 does sound like a lot of games, but I feel like it'll be nice kind of not having as condensed of a schedule.
6: Well, you can get to 112 games.
3: Yeah.
6: Exactly. That'd be nice.
3: Yeah, we're hoping to play more.
4: What was your reaction to the draft lottery and seeing the Sharks get a chance to – move up to number two and get a guy like Stenberg? You know, what looks like he was going to be here in San Jose pretty shortly here. What was your reaction to that, and what were your thoughts on? And you've already competed against him at the Worlds.
3: Yeah, I played against him over at Worlds, and he's a heck of a player. It was really fun to watch him over there and play against him. Like, it was just fun. It was fun to compete against him, and I know we're all really excited to play with them.
4: Does the contract, I know no one expects more out of yourself than you, but does the contract put more pressure on yourself? Because it's up there, right? I mean, it's the highest AAV in the league, you know, starting next year. Just does that put a little extra pressure on yourself, or how do you approach it?
3: I don't think so. I don't think anything really externally will affect the way I play or who I am. I think, yeah, I don't see anything like that changing the way I play the game or the approach that I take.
5: Now, you signed that big contract. Do you treat yourself to something or your family to something nice?
3: Not yet. I'm planning on taking my family out to dinner.
4: Did you take, I guess, Mason Dickinson came out to Vancouver. Did you give him the grouse grind?
3: they did do the grouse grind. I mean, it was awesome to have them out there. It made it a lot of fun skating with them and training with them that week.
5: How did you guys do in the grouse grind? Who was first, second, and third?
3: We actually didn't do it together. They did it separately because a couple of their friends and Mises' brother was there as well. So they did it together, and I think they did really well.
6: How are you and Will Smith going to set up the chores at home with the cooking, the cleaning, and the vacuuming this year?
3: We still got to figure that out.
2: So you guys are going to be sharing a place this year, is that right?
3: Yeah, we are. Yeah.
2: How was it just living with Jumbo these last couple of years and just kind of learning to, I mean, just what did you take away from that experience? And you looking forward to sort of getting on driving a little
3: bit? Yeah, I mean, his family was so great to me. Just being able to spend time with them and everything that they did for me. I couldn't be more grateful for them, and having kind of a home right when I got here, I think it helped me a lot. And I think I'm just grateful to them and just let me live in their house for the last 2 years.
5: Did you do anything this summer to get away from hockey, you know, take a week or two off, you know, not get on the ice and go anywhere, vacation, that sort of thing?
3: I didn't really travel this summer. I went to, obviously going to Worlds was a really cool trip. Switzerland's a beautiful country, but I think I went to a couple World Cup games in Vancouver, which was awesome. Growing up in kind of a soccer household, I think having the World Cup and watching Canada on home soil was really cool.
2: How much time after the Worlds did you give yourself just to kind of decompress and, you know, rest up kind of thing?
3: I actually forget. It was, I took a little bit of a break.
2: Yeah. It was nice, though. I mean, just to kind of, you know, just get away from the game a little bit.
3: 100%. Yeah, I think after the long year and then kind of the Worlds, it was a little bit draining. So kind of taking a little bit of a break was nice.
6: It's one thing to, you know, to watch guys that are in the Hockey Hall of Fame, to watch them play on the ice, to get an idea of who they are personally, but you got a chance to spend time with Joe Thornton and his family and find out how those guys live. How much did you learn?
3: I mean, his life's a little bit different now, taking kids to school and doing all that stuff.
2: Sure.
3: And I don't really think I learned how to live, but I think, I mean, it was great to be in their house.
6: But isn't it cool, like, to just see the other side of that? For, you know, everything is so focused on hockey and in your career, but then you have this other life too.
3: Yeah, 100%.
2: What was your reaction when you saw that the Florida Panthers are going to be your first opponent here? Obviously, that's a team that's won 2 Stanley Cups the last 3 years. They look, they've loaded up again. Barkov's back. I mean, is that a good thing to have as sort of a big test right away for this group, sort of get something to point to, maybe?
3: 100%. I mean, definitely starting off the season strong, and I know we all want to start off on the right foot, and I mean, they have a great team over there, but I think we're all really excited for that game. I think just wanting to start the season off on the right foot and just get going.
5: Are you and Will doing like a apartment thing, or, you know, having a house, or, you know, what are you guys doing?
3: We got a house.
5: Oh,
3: okay. So yeah.
5: There's gonna be space in the basement for Layla Edwards.
3: Yeah, I think so.
2: What do the next 2 or 3 weeks look like for you, just in terms of polishing things up and, you know, getting ready for camp, I guess. Just kind of doing what you're doing right now, kind of thing.
3: Yeah, exactly. Just kinda getting the guys together, doing some scrimmages. Start playing a little bit more 5-on-5 and getting back into playing full ice hockey.
2: What's the identity of this team have to be this year? You mentioned tougher on defense, you know, harder to play against, you know, better on defense kind of thing. Is that what the identity of this team has to have to be, I guess, going forward?
3: Yeah, I think so. I think we really have to take pride in our defense. I think we have enough talent to score and produce offense, and I think but that's going to be a big thing for us if we want to make the playoffs and take the steps that we want to take is limit some of those mental errors and defend as hard as we can.
4: the numbers said last year that when you scored or hit on an assist, the Sharks had a really good record, and when you didn't, Sharks didn't have a really good record kind of thing. Do you feel now that there's a little bit more depth, a little more experience on this team, that even if you don't have if you have an off night, then there's enough depth there to sort of pick up the slack, I guess.
3: Yeah, I think we have enough talent up and down our roster to produce and score goals. I think maybe that a little bit of that was a coincidence, but I think we definitely have a deep lineup in terms of producing offense.
4: What did you take away from the Worlds and being around Tavares and O'Reilly and Sid, just being around those guys for a couple more weeks in May there? Just takeaways from just kind of getting to those guys a little bit better, I guess.
3: Yeah, I think same as last time I went, I think just kind of seeing different guys' process and what they do to get themselves ready. I think those guys are some of the most professional in the world, and how they handle themselves and the things they do to make sure they're prepared and ready to go on the ice. And I think it was great to just see a different group and see some different guys and how they do it. And we had a great group as well, so it was a lot of fun.
5: Speaking about Leila Edwards and the GWHL, just how cool is that for them to be coming here?
3: That's awesome. I think it'll be great for the city and for hockey in the Bay. I think bringing that audience to the PWHL, I think it's really exciting, and hopefully we can go to a couple games.
4: How have you dealt with just off ice, like just being recognized, especially in Canada? I mean, pretty much, I assume you do, like wherever you go, you get recognized kind of thing. How's that been for you, just being kind of a more recognizable player, I guess?
3: It's been fine. It's been great, especially with, meeting kids and stuff that maybe look up to me or just fans. I think it's just really cool just knowing that I was their age once, and I looked up to NHL players and wanted to be like them. So it's cool to kind of have those kinds of interactions.
5: Coming back to Sam,
7: maybe a few minutes here.
5: And Michael coming up to Vancouver, just what was sort of the thought behind that? And maybe in the upcoming summers, do you maybe plan on inviting a few more guys up there and to kind of train with you for a little while?
3: Yeah, I hope so. I think it'd be really fun if we got more guys. I know guys want to be home for the summer, and maybe we can figure some out to escape. But I hope so. That'd be really fun.
5: Speaking of that, is it true that Gavin McKenna said that he had him on ice for like 17 hours in a week?
3: That was a little bit of a crazy week.
5: So it's true.
3: Yeah.
7: Max, you had a couple questions here on Zoom?
8: Yeah, Max, thanks for doing this. Sorry, I couldn't be there. I've got some wedding stuff this weekend. But I
3: congrats.
8: To
3: ask
8: you a little bit. Thank you. I appreciate that. I wanted to ask you about NHL 27, being named the cover guy. It's 20 years old. How did that feel?
3: It's really cool. I think when I heard about it, I was kind of shocked that they wanted me to be on the cover. But it's really cool just having played the game with my buddies and my brothers growing up and just having fun. I think it's really cool to have my face on the game now.
8: When did you find out about your overall? Were you happy with the 95?
3: I found out at the EA photo shoot. I think I'm more than happy with it. Yeah.
8: When you look at just I'll segue from NHL 27, right? They talk about the arenas looking all nice. The SAP Center is getting upgrades. Have you had a chance to get over there, or has somebody talked to you about what they might look like? And are you excited? What have you seen about the upgrades to the building?
3: I haven't seen or heard anything about it, but I'm really excited to.
8: and just last one for me, just. Have you lost a little bit here, right? Is this the stretch where it's like you're just itching for training camp to get going? How excited are you just to play hockey games in the NHL again?
3: Yeah, I think we're all really excited. It's a long off season when you don't make the playoffs, so I think we're all really excited to get going here. And I know a lot of guys are coming in early, which is awesome to skate together and get ready. And I think that'll help us a lot.
1: Training camp is fast approaching, and it's going to be an exciting NHL season. I'm Dan Rusinowski. Thanks for joining us.
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0: Hey there, welcome to The Undercurrent. I'm Tara Sloan. Well, to say Mary Kay Messier is from a hockey family is an understatement. Her last name is familiar, of course. Mary Kay is the younger sister of Hockey Hall of Famer and six-time Stanley Cup champion Mark Messier. She's the daughter of Doug Messier, a former pro hockey player and a coaching legend in Western Canada. Her son Luke is an Edmonton Oilers prospect playing for the Bakersfield Condors, and it goes on and on and on. But the niche Mary Kay has carved out for herself in the hockey world is one that's all her own. She is a champion of inclusion, accessibility, and a fierce advocate for growing the women's game. Among other things, Mary Kay is an advisor for the group Play Like a Girl and for the Professional Women's Hockey Players Association. And as the Vice President of Global Marketing at Bauer Hockey, she is using the power of the Bauer brand to get eyeballs and money on women's hockey. Here's my conversation with Mary Kay Messier. Mary Kay, it's nice to have you.
1: Thank you so much for having me. It's awesome to be with you.
0: So I've caught you in the middle of the Women's World Championships, quite a whirlwind for a lot of different reasons, which we'll get to. But let's just start with the hockey and the vibe in Brampton, Ontario. What's it been like?
1: Yeah, the first game I got to was a doozy. It was Canada versus the U.S. on Monday. And it was just incredible. The energy, it started at the red carpet. We hosted a red carpet for the athletes, which I think they really appreciated, elevated the experience for them entering the rink. Got to check out all the outfits and the attitudes. And it was really amazing to see Team Canada and just the difference between the two and their approach before the game. And I think the venue is amazing. In some ways, I'm sure we could have more fans, so we could say that. But at the same time, it is so loud and the energy is so high. It must have been really incredible to be on the ice for that game. So pretty much had chills throughout the game. And then what an amazing finish. You know, the U.S. ties it up, goes into overtime. Hillary scores an incredible goal for the U.S. Then the first penalty shot. And then it's back and forth and back and forth. But Canada won. It was just an incredible game for the fans.
0: I'm so envious of everybody who gets to be there, but I've been following with rapt attention. Also, so weird for me to, you know, be in the U.S. where I'm, because I'm so used to, you know, giving the updates on Team Canada, but it's U.S. first here. But either way, what an incredible, I mean, matchup that was, 9-round shootout. I go back to the red carpet piece of that. And, you know, because so much of what you do with Bauer, it's not just the big things, it's kind of the little things, right? It's making these players not just feel like professionals, because we're not pretending here, but treating them like professionals.
1: Yeah, that was really our goal around Women's Worlds. It's really to celebrate the best players in the world, to elevate their experience, and then to also elevate the experience of the fans. So in addition to, you know, a national broadcast by in Canada and the U.S., a lot of content, we have an entire content team on the ground sharing stories, sharing different types of content all around the event. And then for the athletes, we put a red carpet, a little bit like going to the Oscars, but why not? Just celebrating the athletes. And we bring in community groups every night, so they can line the stanchions and see the athletes come in, really just pay tribute to them. And I've received so many texts from so many of the athletes saying, gosh, we just really appreciate this. Just that you really care about our experience and attention to detail, as you said. And then for the fans, we have an activation on the concourse. We have a big dream wall. It just says, share your dreams. And we have cutouts of the athletes. And it's amazing from, you know, it's not just girls, little girls and girls of all ages, but all people writing their dreams of what they would like to see, the vision of the future for hockey for girls and women. So it's pretty emotional and it's just a great experience. So we're thrilled to be there and to support the athletes and to elevate not only their experience, but the exposure as it should be.
0: Why is this so important to Bauer and you?
1: Well, I think it really starts with that we believe in the power of hockey to impact lives, teach life lessons, build lifelong friendships, develop character, all of these things, right? And if you believe in that, why not have those opportunities for girls? Why not make the sport more equitable, increase the access, and ensure that they have experiences that are consistent with the boys? So I think, you know, my view on that is one and the same with Bauer. And we're driving hard through a lot of different ways to drive equity in the sport, whether it's through partnering with people that are really doing the hard work, like Renee Hess of Black Girl Hockey Club, Amy Walsh, Future of Hockey Lab, and elevating the game and talking to other brands, which we were thrilled to host a panel at the Hockey Hall of Fame the other day. It's amazing panelist, Tahika Singh, as a moderator, to really have those deep conversations, no candy coating the conversation. These are the challenges. This is the work that needs to be done, and it's painstaking, and it really requires changes in process, systems, and policy. Mm-hmm. So we were thrilled to host that event and make a special announcement there as well.
2: Okay, so I was going to get to that. So Accentuate?
1: It's called Accelerate.
2: Accelerate. I'm not looking at my notes, clearly. Accelerate. Okay, so tell me about Accelerate.
1: Yeah, well, just as we talk about that work that needs to be done, it's critical to driving sustainable equity in hockey. We also need these quick wins. Like, we need to find a way to look at immediate needs and solve for them. And I think that helps us build the momentum and keep it moving in the right direction. So we had this idea to, one request I get often from the athletes is they need help with their summer camps and clinics.
2: Right.
1: And I'm thinking to myself, well, why wouldn't we do that? These are not only some of the best players in the world, but they're the best ambassadors, and they surely have the best ideas on how to create exceptional experiences for girls. So I made three calls to three friends, one at Canadian Tire, one at Harvey's, and one at FanDuel, and said, hey, look, we don't have the program totally fleshed out, but this is what we want to do because we want to combine it in an event that talks about the deep rooted challenges that need to be addressed. And at the same time, say we can have a bias to action. We can bring about change more quickly. And that's why we named it Accelerate. All three jumped on board immediately, said we're in. So we announced the pilot. It's a program, and the athletes, Brianne Jenner, Renata Fast, both Olympic gold medalists and world champions. And then in addition, athletes, Brianne Jenner, Renata Fast, both Olympic gold medalists and world champions.

0: elevate and make girls and women in hockey a priority.
1: I want to go back to, I guess, last year when the House of Cards started to crumble with Hockey Canada, and it came out that they were using funds internally to make payments regarding sexual assault allegations and on and on and on from there. I won't go on. But what started to happen was that sponsors started to revoke their funding, or at least for the men's game. First of all, Bauer, you were very outspoken about it. You were one of them. Maybe I'll just start by asking, why was it important to not just, withhold the funding, but also talk about it?
0: Well, I think initially we had been working behind the scenes to try to bring things to a resolution. Hockey Canada is a critical platform for more than 500,000 people to play the game. And while there's programs that are small and really making an impact, people who are community leaders, there's no possible way in any kind of relative time frame that these programs could grow quickly enough to serve all the families in Canada. So we know that we need to get Hockey Canada on track. And we've been trying to have those conversations. I think at the turning point, it was clear it wasn't going to happen. And the leadership at the time had become a distraction. Mm-hmm. As long as all the emphasis was there, it was not on starting to think about solutions and how we can move forward. So I think we, in a way, felt that that was the only option at the time. We would have liked to have done it in a different way. But we felt it was necessary to speak up and call for a change so that we could start to focus our efforts and start to hopefully bring people together towards solutions. And really, because it's really about keeping kids on the ice and helping families, get their kids back.
1: So just to be clear, now your sponsorship lies on which side of Hockey Canada? Because you never revoked the funding from the women's side.
0: Right. So what we did was we basically pulled out of the World Juniors and we pulled out of the men's, anything related to the men's. And we diverted those funds to support other programs that often get hit when something like this happens. So women's obviously is a clear choice, but also para. And then we continued with all grassroots initiatives, anything toward introducing new families into the game or anything towards retaining kids in the game. Mm-hmm. So really it was just, and look, that's tough because those teams, those boys that played in the World Juniors, they didn't have anything to do with it. But these decisions come with difficult consequences, and it was something that needed to be done.
1: So all of that leads me to wonder, because it felt like at that time, certainly things were stagnating with Hockey Canada. Things did not feel right. The culture was tarnished. What is the role then of sponsors in moving things forward? Because that's where it seems to lie. And if sponsors are on board, then one must assume that also they're obviously you're doing the right thing to do the right thing, but there has to be some financial sense, which I truly believe there is. Mm-hmm. So how come these greater, these organizations aren't kind of growing the game in the same way at the same pace?
0: It's complicated, and it's not always, the answers aren't always right in front of you. But I would say there's a lot of progress being made. I mean, the announcement by Canadian Tire to have equal funding for women's sports as men, I think it was by 2026. I'm not positive mm-hmm. on the date. There are some massive announcements being made. And I think we see brands coming together. Megan Chaika of Stathletes and FanDuel was on the panel. And she talked about all the statistics we see, all the data, the record-breaking audiences, the viewership that's climbing. And basically, that takes us out of the heart for why we do what we do and into the business case. And it was just so compelling to hear her talk to some of the top corporations in Canada about why supporting girls and women in hockey makes sense. From a brand perspective, we know it's what consumers want. consumers want to align with brands that have shared

0: values and really have a purpose. So it's not just girls and women that want this anymore. It's people all over the world. They, you know, this is something that's in front of us as a society. People want to see girls and women getting more opportunity and the situation being more equitable, whether it's across sport, business, whatever. So we have the all of these points coming together in a beautiful kind of crash, if you want to call it, to say, like, this is the key inflection point. We need to take all that energy, all the energy of the people around the world, of the brands, of everything that's happening, and make it happen now. This is our time.
1: I guess I just look at, you know, I mean, I won't speak to Hockey Canada because they're in flux and I don't know what's going to happen. And I have to hope that things will be moving in the right direction when it comes to equity. But, you know, you look at what's happening with Soccer Canada, you look what's happened in the US with US soccer. So you have to, I guess for me, I just like, I can't wrap my mind around why the business minds in sport get it, yet these governing bodies don't yet.
0: Well, hopefully they're starting to, but I agree. At times it can feel, every day that I see progress, I see something, it's mind-boggling to me. Like, it just makes zero sense. But that's the role we need to play. We need to keep asking the questions. We need to keep challenging. And I do think that some of the change you're talking about is what I started with. Like, this is really hard change. It's, you know, Renee Hess of Black Girl Hockey Club talked about it. It's about deep systems change, right, and policy changes. And, you know, that takes time. And thank goodness we have these incredible women leading the charge and others that are doing that work every day. It's so painstaking. It's arduous. And yet it's critical. Well, at the same time, a lot of us in other fields can get involved and start to bring about change now. When I think about Hockey Canada, I see some signs of progress. I think the new board, I think, you know, Hugh Fraser, I think these people are making a difference. And I just want to say that because we've been involved with Hockey Canada for many, many years. And with everything that happened, we need to still realize that there are a lot of good people doing really good work, and they kind of got all cast into the same face. And so I think that's important to recognize. There's so many good people working. Is there a long way to go? Yes. Should anybody be patting each other on the back yet? No. But I took an active role. I'm sitting on the Hockey Canada CEO search committee because I do believe, as I said, that Hockey Canada needs to be a part of the solution. They need to be a part of determining the vision of hockey in Canada. And I think that means listening to people and bringing new voices in. We need more diversity. We need those diverse perspectives that represent our communities. And if we can do some of those things with bringing in a new CEO that will help create a team that fosters that type of diversity and equity, I think we'll be in a good place.
1: So I want to go back to the very beginning because you stand for so much that is, I think, positive and forward-thinking. And it didn't come from nowhere. As I said in the introduction, to say that you grew up in a hockey family is kind of an understatement because it's more like just embedded in the world in which you grew up and have lived. First of all, what was it like growing up Messier? I have to tell you a funny story. Ron McLean and I were doing this funny preseason game for social media, and they gave us little slips of paper with questions on them. And we read it. It was like, who's this? You know, who listens to Music Loud or who, blah, blah. And we read, which one of you is Messier? And we spent like 5 minutes going like, I don't know, like who's Gretzky, who's Messier in this equation? And then the person, the producer goes, no, the question is, which one of you is messier? And like, we're so trained in our hockey brains that we're like, which one of you is Messier? Which is the leader?
0: That's
1: what was it like growing up Messier?
0: it was amazing. It was, you know, we were four kids in 5 years. My parents were very, very young. My dad played professional hockey. My brothers were into it at a young age. There wasn't a lot of opportunities for girls when I was growing up, but it didn't mean that hockey wasn't a real part of our life. It was really ingrained in our family. We spent countless hours around the island. It was like the hockey boardroom table, dissecting games, you know, all the way up. We used to watch Hockey Night in Canada together on the couch on Saturday night. It just was a big part of who we were as a family. Both my brothers played. And then, you know, I had four kids, three boys and a daughter. All three of my boys played. And my dad coached all of them. My brother, Mark, and my dad volunteered for many, many years. And, you know, just seeing all of that, all my boys went to college, one still plays pro. But I think hockey brings families together. It not only has an incredible impact on the kids, but it really is something that is fundamental to how families see themselves. It's more than just a game. It's more than just a sport, right? It's kind of part of who we are. And it becomes part of the kids' identity too. And that was certainly the case. And then when both my brothers played pro, but obviously Mark, you know, enjoyed a pretty strong career. And he always included family in everything. I mean, he always said that that was why it was all worthwhile. Like, if not for all the people you met along the way, he was just had this incredible grounded sense of gratitude of all the people that helped him get where he was and how they contributed along his journey. And he just was really core to that and included us in everything. And we had a blast.
1: I mean, the core values, though, I mean, granted, I haven't met your entire family, but I've certainly spent enough time with Mark and with you. Your dad's a legend, especially in Western Canada, where I spent a lot of time. But, you know, the name that is, or the word that's synonymous with the Messier name is leadership. And that comes from core values. I mean, is that something that was instilled on you just naturally and early on?
0: I think my dad was a leader. My mom was a leader. They both played a real part in that development, I think, and really through living their life as an example of how they treated others, of how they stood up for what they really believed in. Family was just everything. But if you weren't family and you needed a place to go, our door was always open. My mom always had all the boys that were young and couldn't get home when Mark played for the Oilers. We had a lot of players for Christmas and Thanksgiving. And then later, as our friends were around and kids were in college or whatever, we just always had a place for people to be. So I think, you know, that was fundamental to how we were raised. Is how can you help others? And also to just be confident and speak up when you know it needs to be said, even if others don't want to hear it.
1: So your professional trajectory, I know you worked, you know, with Mark for a long time. And then when did you decide to go off on a different path?
0: That's kind of a funny story. And I will say that Mark was so core to how I developed as a professional, but also a person, just to have the honor really and privilege to work alongside what I think is, you know, who is the greatest leader in all sports. And he was very principled and there was no gray areas. It was always black and white. He always did the right thing. It didn't matter how difficult the situation. And I always thought about it. It wasn't that I was most impressed with Mark, how he acted when they were winning. It was, I was always most impressed with how he acted when things were really tough. And so that made a huge impact on me. And we worked together for over 20 years. And then a company came to us that they were trying to introduce a new technology into helmets, Cascade, their big lacrosse company. And we heard the story. And at the time, concussion was really front and center. And we deliberated over it for a long time. And then one day Mark said, this really needs to be done. Somebody mm-hmm. really needs to raise awareness. And I think I should really do this. And I was like, oh, that's great. And he said, yeah, but if I'm going to do it, you need to work there and make sure it all gets done. So I took a job with Cascade Sports. I worked there for 3 years and Bauer acquired the company.
1: Ah.
0: And that's how I ended up at Bauer.
1: And the rest is history.
0: Yeah.
1: How was First Shift born? When did that happen?
0: So when Bauer acquired the company, the CEO at the time said, what I really want you to do is create a global strategy to grow the game. So I thought about that too and thinking, I mean, that's really what we want to do. And my brother and I talked about it too, and he was very supportive as well. So I said, okay, I'm going to come on board. And I remember like maybe the first day going into the office to find out about what I had for a budget and a team. And he looked at me and he said, well, you don't, but you have a ton of freedom. You can set this up however you want. And so that's what I did. I basically started to try to build a program alongside Bauer, which offered a lot of flexibility to be able to make decisions quickly and also to have the freedom to think differently about how you pull something together outside an organization.
1: Mm.
0: So we did a lot of research to uncover the barriers. And then we ran a pilot and we worked together with Hockey Canada to take it back to the annual general meetings, to talk to all the branches, to talk to the associations about why it was so important to grow the game in a different way, to create a different invitation into the game. And it was tough. In the early going, it was really tough. It's like, well, we have this program, it works. And the answer is yes, you do. And it does for 10% of the population.
1: Right.
0: But for the other 90, it doesn't. And we went forward with that. A couple of the associations came on board and it started to grow and it just continued to grow. And we were lucky enough to sign on Canadian Tire as a partner in the early going. And then later, now, still to this day, we have the NHL and the NHLPA on as partners. And the program has continued to grow and put through tens of thousands of kids into the game. So for me, it's probably one of my most rewarding experiences
1: mm-hmm.
0: in my professional career, because if you go to these welcome events, they really started as a way to distribute hockey equipment. But we also talk to the parents and we show them everything and we fit the kids head to toe with gear. And we always planned for like one parent and one child. But what happened was siblings came and grandparents came and people felt very emotional about getting this opportunity. A lot of times it was new Canadians mm-hmm. or it was hockey had skipped a generation. So the grandparents would be there. And there were a lot of tears, tears of joy. And I just remember feeling very sentimental. And I think you with Ron McLean were out doing hometown hockey in St. Albert
1: mm-hmm.
0: when we did the first shift in St. Albert. And that association was the first association to really take the cue and break the initiation program up into two seasons so parents would have a choice.
1: Right.
0: So, yeah, to this day, and we continue to expand it. This year we focused last few years on girls and we have over 40% girls participation,
1: wow.
0: which is much higher than the registration. So that's exciting. We do para programs. We have all kinds of different programs to reach out to underrepresented communities. And the response has just been outstanding. So and kids love the game if you offer it in the right way.
1: Absolutely. There's nothing more beautiful to me. I've been to some, there's a really great program here called One Step Sharks, which is for adults and kids with intellectual disabilities and basically just gives them access in whatever way they need it. Right.
0: Yeah.
1: And I mean, just the pure joy and freedom. And it's such a wonderful thing to behold. So, you've got so much going on in your life. You're, as you say, you're You're working on the new CEO for Hockey Canada. You're involved in the PWHPA, the Professional Women's Hockey Players Association. I don't know how you do everything. Is it easier because you love it and feel so passionate about it?
0: It is. I mean, I think passion, we say if you work with purpose and passion, you never work a day in your life. But I have an amazing team.
1: Mm.
0: Really talented, super passionate. And I think the same for them. I think they could say we have all these things to do to bring our products to life. Everything that we do, the engine of marketing that we are. And then this work is just as critical. And maybe some might say, if not more, for brands to really demonstrate what they stand for, who they are, and as importantly, what they don't.
1: Mm.
0: And that's been, I think, our focus for at least the last 2 years. There's always been parts of it. We have been involved in many of these programs over many, many years. Started back in 2017 when I, you know, recruited a lot of women for our elite athlete roster and made them part of the global campaigns alongside their NHL peers, our all-female campaigns to, you know, challenge stereotypes and also raise awareness to inequities in the sport. So we've been at it for a long time, but I would say in the last 2 years, we're really finally focused on the things that we can do to make a difference in the game, to grow the game, because we have an obligation as a leader in the sport to do that. The good news is there are a lot of others that are getting on board, and people like you that are such important voices in all of this that continue to say it over and over and over again, and people are starting to listen. So we're making progress.
1: Well, and I'm so grateful. You know, I mean, I can't tell you how many times in my hockey career, you know, I've learned about people, I've learned about players through your initiatives. You know, I'm pretty sure Dayton O'Donohue was somebody that we learned about through Bauer. So, you know, there's a great reciprocity that can happen when somebody decides to elevate, you know, a voice, and then all of a sudden, oh, wow, okay, let's tell more stories about this person. So, you know, you're in Brampton, Ontario. You are watching best on best when it comes to women's hockey. We don't get to see that all the time the way that we should. It's the Dream Gap Tour for the PWHPA has grown. Clearly, there's mm-hmm. been a lot more opportunities and a lot more games. But, I mean, I think we're all just jittery waiting for this viable league where the women's elite players can play. What do you think the timeline looks like?
0: You said we're waiting, yes, on bated breath, as are the athletes.
1: Yeah, and of
0: I mean,
1: course.
0: I think these women have sacrificed so much for the greater good of the next generation to hold out for a league that really is sustainable, that provides elevated marketing, the exposure, and all the support that they need. I think we're close. I really do think we're close. And I'm hopeful that we can start thinking of a unified solution mm-hmm. that features the best players in the world. I think there's a little bit of confusion out there, and we need people to understand what it is, and they're seeing it. So at Women's Worlds, they're seeing it. They're seeing the very best talent in the world. And there's no question that it's marketable. There is no question that there is an audience for this and a viewership for it. And we're seeing these statistics, like we said, going back to that over and over again. So we need it. It's time. And I really, truly believe, hope that it's coming right after this tournament. I think there was a real desire to allow this to play out,
1: mm-hmm.
0: to celebrate this tournament and to celebrate the athletes. But if it doesn't come out shortly after that, I think there'll be something lost. We going back to momentum.
1: Right.
0: Now's the time. We got to make it happen. It's time to celebrate, but it's also time to take action.
1: Well, you know, I'll be waving that flag forever and ever. Mary Kay, is there anything else you wanted to add? Any other work you're doing that you wanted to highlight, or anything you just want listeners to know about?
0: I think, you know, lifting the voices again that you do so well of other people that are doing great work, leaders across the sport. That was the whole goal of the panel yesterday. Tara Chisholm joined us, who's you know, the coach of the Women's Para Team of Canada. Her voice was so strong and powerful, but emotional. And people heard her. And, you know, afterwards, we all came together and nobody was in a rush to leave. And I saw a lot of people making connections. It was that whole idea that if we come together, the collective, we can do more together versus all to or amplify the work of people that are doing what needs to be done, that know what needs to be done because they are part of these communities. They have that lived experience. So I think, wow, just for me, you are doing so much work and it's such important work because we need the awareness for these voices and we need to highlight the work that they're doing to continue to drive change. So thank you very much for what you do.
1: Oh my gosh. Well, thank you. I truly, you know, I consider you somebody really to look up to and to aspire to. And I'm really looking forward to, you know, helping shift things and grow things in the Bay Area, which is a really a new place for me, you know, and with
0: exciting.
1: A lot of opportunity. Right.
0: Exactly. In some ways, you know, there's more opportunities in those markets because not everyone thinks they should know what it's supposed to be like. And you can kind of have the freedom to invent a new experience. And I think a lot of the teams on the West Coast have done an amazing job growing the grassroots and understanding the communities that they're talking to, not trying to deliver up hockey the way it's always been delivered. So I think that's amazing. And I just want to share with you too, I just thought of a couple of things. We did launch a girls' hockey bill of rights. That really does talk to the inequities in the sport, really talks about not only access, but, you know, this experience that can be inconsistent and the need to change that. And we're working to drive policy change, working on these initiatives that can really make a change for girls, working with community leaders. So there's a lot more to find out about those types of initiatives and get behind for people. I think that's important.
1: I will make sure I post that in the show notes, actually, so people can take a read through that.
0: Awesome.
1: Mary Kate, thank you for taking the time in the middle of this incredible tournament. And I really look forward to seeing you in person sometime soon.
0: Yeah, that would be great. I really look forward to it. Thank you for having me on. Really appreciate it.
1: Anytime. I can't tell you how much I loved that conversation. I admire Mary Kay so much, and she is a role model and a mentor, and her core values are just so solid. I want to let you know that I did put a link to the Girls Bill of Rights, the Hockey Girls Bill of Rights, in the show notes. So thank you to Mary Kay for joining me today, and it really will be under her watch that the women's game grows. And thank you to you for listening. I will be back next week with more on The Undercurrent. In the meantime, keep your fins above water.

0: Got a killer lineup. Anything's possible. This is true for the Sharks, and it's true for Toyota. 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
3: The Sharks organization has a lot of great prospects that are getting ready to play in the National Hockey League, and it won't be too long before we start to hear the name of Philip Bystedt quite a bit at the NHL level. Philip, you had a great season with the Barracuda. You doubled your point totals in the past season from 1 year to the next and had a fantastic year with 60 points. How are you a better hockey player after a couple of years in the American Hockey League?
4: Yeah, I think the development things that they have going on with the development days, and yeah, obviously a lot of games has helped in that way. And then, yeah, just my second year over there playing on the smaller ice, getting more comfortable with the language around the guys, and obviously with the smaller ice as well. So I think that has helped.
3: What's the hardest part about adjusting to that ice size? For people that don't know, the European ice is wider. It's more closer to the Olympic style ice, much wider ice surface. But how does that change the way you play?
4: I think it's a little bit like timing stuff and where to be on the ice in certain situations. Obviously a little bit more rims as well to on smaller ice, so be better at that. But yeah, more just like timing and knowing a little bit where to be.
3: When you first came to North America to play, obviously you were a first-round draft pick of the team. First, we're told from the Linköping area to be picked in the first round by the San Jose Sharks. And you're joining an organization that's on its way up and is got an exciting group of young players in your age group. What is it like to finally get that dream realized and be drafted by an NHL team in the first round and represent your community?
4: Yeah, it's amazing to hear your name there and in the draft, to be able to hug your family and friends that's close, and just a little milestone from when you started to where you're at, and couldn't be happier.
3: Before you got to California, did you have any knowledge of what it was like in this state? Had you ever been to California or the United States before you came over?
4: I had, when I was little, but I was a little too little to know exactly. I didn't remember as much, but it's kind of what you think California is when you see it on TV and hear it on the news and stuff. So it's been great.
3: But what you also have to come to realize is how much people really like hockey here. San Jose is a really supportive hockey community. Have you noticed that?
4: Yeah, I have. The people that comes to the games and even travels with us to watch away games as well. It's very fun.
3: We're talking to Philip Bystedt of the San Jose Sharks organization. He took part in a very important development project in his career with the NHLPA's Rookie Showcase program in Chicago. Tell us a little bit about what that experience was like for you.
4: Yeah, it was cool. Getting there, get to meet all the players, and Musty as well, teammate, haven't seen him in a while, so that was fun. And then just very cool just seeing everything that they've set up, be able to take the pictures and see them afterwards, and hearing a lot of different things from former players and players that's in the league right now as well. So it was a fun and cool experience.
3: Some of the great stars of the game actually talked to you. Was that a big thrill to hear from people like Wayne Gretzky?
4: Yeah, I was obviously a great player, so it's fun to hear his words and kind of take in a little bit of what he has to say.
3: All of that is part of a program that the NHLPA has for its union membership to understand that hockey is more than just playing. That's the thing you focus on all the time. But you also have to understand you have a social media presence. You have hockey cards. They take the pictures. You have an opportunity to be part of the EA Sports Group, which came to show what their video games are like. How long does it take to understand that hockey really is a business?
4: Yeah, I kind of noticed more when I came over to the US. It's a little bit bigger, obviously, with the NHL and everything they're doing. And yeah, that week in Chicago as well, you kind of realize it even more that it's a business and it's so much going on around it.
3: This is really more of a North American kind of history, I think, in terms of kids growing up and collecting hockey cards, from what I understand. But did you collect any hockey cards when you were a kid, or did you have posters of your favorite players when you were growing up?
4: No, not much. Not much cards, but I had some posters of Henrik Lundqvist. We were in New York with the family and watched one of his games when they were there. And then after that, I wanted a poster.
3: Well, he's one of the great goaltenders, certainly, that came out of Sweden to play in the NHL and had an amazing career. So you've had contact with a lot of other National Hockey League people. And was he your favorite player? Did you have some others when you were growing up?
4: Yeah, Crosby was one of them. Also a centerman, and yeah, I loved the way he played and yeah, how good he was. He was one of them.
3: Yeah, Sidney Crosby, one of the great stars of the last 20 years in the National Hockey League. One of your organizational teammates, Macklin Celebrini, has been compared to Sid in terms of the style of hockey that he plays. How enjoyable is it for you to go to training camps, to be around an organization that has a player like that, to be a teammate potentially in the future with?
4: Yeah, it's awesome. Be able to see him, what he's done the last year and the Worlds and the Olympics, and yeah, I also skated with him in training camp. Yeah, I think it's something that pushes everyone around him to be better as well, to compete a little bit harder when you play against him. So I think it helps everyone in the organization as well.
3: Has it been a little bit easier for you to adjust to North America because Matthias Hävelid has come over here with you? I know you guys grew up together and came up through the system and were coached by his dad, who used to play for the Anaheim Ducks, Nicholas Hävelid. But what about having him as a teammate? How much easier does that make it for you?
4: Yeah, a little bit easier, obviously. Old friend coming over, playing in the same team, speaking the same language as well. Helps a little bit to relax, stay off the hockey on days off and stuff like that. So, it definitely helped.
3: Tell us about your training process. I know that you want to take another step forward. You really upped your points total. But what else are you working on in terms of getting ready for a new season?
4: Yeah, it's a lot of my motor. I'm obviously getting stronger and faster and more explosive, but also be able to maintain that speed and that strength throughout a whole shift and throughout a whole game and throughout a whole season. So yeah, the motor and has been a big part.
3: Another part too is understanding what a playoff run might be like, and I know you've had some playoff experience in the American Hockey League. Do you notice a real change in the style of play and the uptick in the level when you get to the postseason?
4: Yeah, it obviously uptake a little bit in the level. Everyone wants to win those games a little bit more. It's now or never type of games, and it's the most fun games when you have to win and playoff hockey a little bit more tougher as well with more hits and stuff like that.
3: What would you say your greatest strength as a player is? I know you've got a lot of skill. You're a pretty good face-off man. You've got decent size and speed. But what do you think is your most important attribute as a player?
4: I would say the way I read the game, the hockey IQ. To be able to read the game, to be able to play both parts of the ice, a 200-foot game.
3: What about the idea that that you're kind of modeling yourself after some players, even on the Sharks, somebody like, say, Alex Wennberg, or a player like that that has so much experience?
4: Yeah, obviously, I heard that from different people in the organization last year as well, to look at him. And I watched most of the games the Sharks played and try to just watch even closer when Alex was on the ice, and just trying to take in what he's doing and trying to mimic that when I'm playing.
3: One other thing too that you've worked on is your defensive game, the fact that you want to be a good 200-foot player. Is that one of the things that young guys who are used to being the best player in their league have to realize, that when, if you want to get to the NHL, you have to be good at every little detail of the game?
4: Yeah, obviously it's in juniors and stuff, you come away with not have to be as detailed in those parts of the game. But yeah, obviously when you come to pro and even NHL, AHL level, it's even more important. And that's one thing I want to take a big step in, with faceoffs, winning those and playing PK and all that stuff.
3: Want to also ask about the support that you get from the coaches here, John McCarthy and the staff, and also general manager Mike Greer and Joe Will, who runs things with the Barracuda, but also on the other side with the NHLPA, the fact that these guys are getting young players like yourself integrated and understanding what events like the Rookie Showcase can help you with. What about all that support that you get?
4: Yeah, it's been awesome. It helps a lot to get that support and help in my development and all around that, like talking to the coaches, talking to everyone throughout the season, what I need to work on, what is going good, and I think that helps a lot to kind of get inputs when you're doing something good, but also when you're doing something that can be improved as well.
3: What would it mean for you to win a Calder Cup with the San Jose Barracuda to help your development to get to the National Hockey League?
4: Yeah, it would mean a lot. I mean, it's a tough trophy to win, and it takes a lot to do it. So to be in a group with that and to do it would be great.
3: Well, Philip, we're really excited about the way you're developing. We want to wish you the very best. Thanks a lot for joining us today.
4: Thank you.
3: Philip Bystad was one of over 20 National Hockey League prospects who took part in the NHLPA's Rookie Showcase. I'm Dan Rusinowski.
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2: 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Score!
1: 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Here's your host, Dan Rusinowski.
3: He was the 53rd mayor of Boston, the U.S. Secretary of Labor under President Biden, and now he's the executive director of the National Hockey League Players Association. He is a great friend of the game, Marty Walsh. Marty, it's great to speak with you. It is an exciting summer. It's an exciting opportunity for the game to grow once again. Overall, what are your thoughts about the health of the game?
5: I mean, the game's in probably one of its strongest places, if not ever. We're coming off an incredible season, great Olympics, on the heels of Four Nations, where we started to do best on best again in the NHL and the PA, working together. The talent, the young people, players that are in this league are incredible. They're coming in at a very young age, making a big impact, like Macklin, like Will Smith, and other players in San Jose, and other teams around the country, or other teams around the league, have their own little stars. It's been great. It's been great to see. It's great to see the attendance numbers up. It's great to see the ratings up during the Stanley Cup playoffs and the final. I mean, that's what we look at, right? You want more people watching the sport, more people following the sport, more people loving and enjoying the sport.
3: Also in the state of California, of course, with all of the excitement over the summer about the contract that Leo Carlson ended up with Anaheim, and also with Macklin Celebrini extending his agreement to 5 years, the PA has to be awfully pleased.
5: Yeah, and California's on a roll. I mean, you have great hockey going on there right now, and great players, and two teams that are on the rise, which is great to see. The PA is very happy. I mean, to see these players finally starting to make some getting their contracts. But it's a combination of a lot of things, right? It's a combination of, for many years, we had a cap that was very flat. that in the last couple of seasons has grown pretty bit significantly. Next season, it's going to grow again too, as long as everything stays on target, about $113 million. So there's money in the system. The players, for you know, many years, almost two decades, they've paid escrow, which means that the players that haven't gotten 100% of their salary, they've had to make up for the shortfall with the way the cap works. The last couple seasons, they haven't had to worry about that. So we're seeing that. We have a new Canadian TV deal that kicks in this year. We have the commissioner's working on a new deal for American TV. We're having games in Europe now, which people are watching TV all over the place, watching these games. So it's great to see. I mean, the more we can globalize the sport, because it is a global sport. We have players from all over the world, particularly Eastern Europe, North America. But we want to continue to globalize the sport and have people get a chance to experience it, because it's such an amazing game.
3: Well, it is an amazing game in San Jose, and everybody is really excited about Macklin Celebrini, who was a finalist for the Ted Lindsay Award, which is an amazing thought at the young age that he is, that he was voted upon as the players as one of the top three vote getters for that prestigious award. What does it mean for Macklin Celebrini's life, and what does the PA think about utilizing a player like this to promote the game?
5: What's amazing watching Macklin play, and for a bit last year, Leo and Connor Bedard and Macklin were in the top five scoring for most of the season until Connor got hurt, and then you have Matthew Schaefer, who's an 18-year-old player in the Islanders. It's just the way I said this a little second ago, but you know the way they play on the ice, they play amazing hockey. They know the team game. They're super talented, and off the ice, they're just great ambassadors for the league. And, you know, I think that's something that in the past, a lot of players, you know, didn't want to talk about themselves off the ice. And I think it's important for them, for people to get to know their heroes, if you will, off the ice. And they're doing it in a very nice way. They're not being boisterous. They're being, you know, being respectful. They're all humble. And I think having that's important. But watching Macklin play this year and, you know, be one of the finalists for Ted Lindsay certainly is an amazing feat at such a young age. And, you know, I think the thing that's important, we have to remember, these are all young guys, and, you know, not every year they're going to have a Ted Lindsay type year or a hot trophy type year, but they're still incredible talent. They're going to add so much to their teams. And when you think about hockey, when I think about hockey now, you know, you think about what's happening in San Jose, it's important for the entire league to get opportunities and every team to get opportunities, because you need that. You need that to keep a great competitive season, competitive league. And, you know, most of the teams, there's a few teams that's still struggling right now that will have to figure things out as they move forward here. But it really is great to see.
3: With that great attention comes great responsibility, obviously, and your relationship when you become a professional hockey player changes with the game, in part because of many things that happen off the ice. And in part of that, the NHLPA, in cooperation with Upper Deck, has started the Rookie Showcase. They've done this for 16 years in a row, and this season it was in Chicago, a chance to be part of the National Collectibles event, too, over at Rosemont, so it gave a chance for players to interact with the public, but also to start to understand the business aspect of hockey. You know, Marty, it's said that that the very most basic form of property is money. Well, the most basic form of publicity is your own image and likeness. So why don't you tell us about that event that you've partnered with Upper Deck with and how it went this year?
5: Yeah, we did something different this year. Every year we do some type of rookie showcase, and it's a very scaled down version where players will come in and you know, wear their uniforms and take pictures for their rookie cards. And you know, we'll have a little bit of a breakfast with them and talk to them about different things. This particular year, we in the back in the Players Association, we have revamped, if you will, or redesigned our business office. We call it Players Collective now, where we're working to create opportunities for our players moving forward. And Players Collective and Upper Deck partnered to create this rookie showcase. And it was really an opportunity. We still did the basics as far as taking pictures of the players and letting them for their rookie cards, things like that. But we also explained them about the business side of it. They had a chance to go to a card show and really see that the other side of it, where, you know, for years, this card show is one of the biggest in the country, if not one of the biggest in the world. And we really haven't had much of a presence there. This year, we had a lot of young players there. They had a chance to experience it firsthand. And I think it's important for us as we think about these players, explaining right out the gate now what the business opportunities might be for them and what the responsibilities that come along with that business is for. So I think we're working with them on that. We had a chance to kind of talk to them one-on-one. We had a dinner and, you know, a bunch of the staff from the PA was there, and we were able to sit down and explain to them about the Players Association and what we do and how we help them on the business side, but also on the life side, on the other side, if they need anything. So it's a great introduction for them into the business community. Like I said, in the past, they've had it, but not quite to this magnitude. This is a whole different experience. And, you know, as I talked to the players in the last night, they all loved it. They all had a great time. You know, they were interactive with fans. They were interacting with each other. They had a chance to talk to us. They had a chance to meet businesses like CIBC and Upper Deck and Fanatics and things like that, that are connected to the PA and the league and sponsors of ours. So I think it's important. It's important for the sponsors, too, to see who they're using in their commercials and who they're reaching out to, so they get a chance to understand the personality. So it was a win-win all around.
3: It's also an opportunity for them to see how the public interacts with all of these partners, such as Electronic Arts is another one that that you guys have been involved with. CIBC, you mentioned, Fanatics, all of these different elements that that help promote the player. How much does content creation these days fit into all of this?
5: It's all about content creation. I mean, people are constantly looking for new content to look at their players and the sports that they follow. And I think that, you know, when you think about hockey cards, as a kid, I grew up and I collected hockey cards. And then in the period in the late 90s to through the 2000s, you know, it was kind of, they were there, but they weren't as quite as popular. And then COVID happened, and it's been an explosion of hockey interest, all cards, basically, not just hockey cards, but hockey cards primarily for me, and it's about the card and it's about being creative, but it's also about the content and understanding behind the card. And, you know, we did a show with Upper Deck not too long ago where several players came and you know, they opened cards and they talked about the cards they opened, and the collectors were there and there were some fans there too. So it's really about giving access to players, to fans, and fans to players, so they get an understanding that it's not just about the ice, it's about all the other things that come along with it. It's not just about the performance on the ice, it's about all the other things around it too. And people really want to get to know who they're supporting and why they're supporting them. And when you hear those heartwarming stories of these players, you know, donating to somebody or going to a hospital or doing a golf tournament for a charity or what they're engaged in, it really makes a difference.
3: It really does. You know, the NHL has done a lot of things on this regard, too, recently giving the guys opportunities to understand what it's like in the broadcast world with their little training camp in New York. On the other side of things, what you're doing is you're working with some young players from the San Jose Sharks perspective at this recent showcase. Philip Bystedt and Quentin Musty, both first round picks of the Sharks, who haven't gotten to the NHL yet, or we're both part of this. How important is that for you to make sure that these young guys that haven't gotten to the NHL yet, but are certainly part of what's going on in the PA, need to get attention?
5: Yeah, we want them to know. I work closely with Brian Ramsey, who's the executive director of the union that covers the AHL and ECAC. And we work a lot together on stuff, and we want to make sure our players understand, you know, like when you think about hockey, people think about hockey, it's the performance on the ice. There's so much that goes on with it. The business aspect of it, the mental health aspects of it, the potential, what's going to happen after your career, what you're doing. We have a program called Unlimit. So we do a lot to support our players off the ice as well, to make sure that they have all the tools they need to be successful. Because there's a lot of pressure on these players when they get drafted to make the league, to stay on the team, to perform at the highest level. And, you know, when you think of anybody in the world that works in any particular profession, you don't always have a great day. And you know, for hockey players, this is their job. You know, it's for us, it's a sport. We watch it as entertainment and it's something that we believe in and love. But for them, it's a job. And not every day you're gonna wake up and feel at the top of your game. And we want to make sure that as a union, that we're supporting our players, not just through collective bargaining and contracts and things like that, but we want to make sure we're helping them completely as they progress through their careers as they get older. Some players will play 20 years. Some players might play two. And we want to make sure the players that play two have opportunities as well when they're done with hockey. And if whatever they're dealing with while they're in the moment is something that we want to also support them with.
3: During the course of your career, you've been president of a laborers' council union. You've also been part of the building trades council in the Boston area. You've been involved in the construction business. How is being the president or the executive director of the NHL Players Association different than those jobs?
5: It's a little different because there's a lot more emphasis on the business side of it. But when you at the bare basic of it, it's similar. You're representing people who are members of your organization. And you represent them on their work conditions, you represent them in their wages, you represent them with their health benefits and their pensions and things like that. So all those fundamental things that I did when I was the head of the building trades in Boston is the same as being the head of the Players Association, all the fundamental of a union. The difference is when you're the head of the building trades, you're not necessarily putting projects together, economic development projects together, where at the head of the Players Association, you're working with companies, you're working with sponsors, you're working with agents in some cases, and you're working with the players to create opportunities for them off the ice.
3: One thing you're also working on is giving back, and that's something that the players who are very fortunate to earn the salaries that they do earn are very involved within the NHL. Hockey Fights Cancer has been a huge partnership that the league and the PA have undergone over many years, and I know that as a cancer survivor yourself, that's a very, very important charity for you.
5: Yeah, Hockey Fights Cancer is we partnered with the V Foundation about 3.5 years ago now, ourselves and the NHL. It was an important something that Gary Bettman wanted to do. He came to me on, I'm like, I love it, let's do it. And we partnered with Hockey Fights Cancer. And you know, we do a lot of during the Stanley Cup Finals, we present a lot of money grants jointly to do particularly around research. It was great to do that. We did in Carolina last year. We were in Boston for the Four Nations, and we did in other places. So giving money away for research is really important. A lot of our players and certainly tons of our fans have experienced cancer in their families, so we want to make sure we give back. We also have another program inside the Players Association, Golden Dreams, that is run by Andrew Wolf, and it's a program that our players can give back to their local communities where they played hockey, and we will do equipment donations, and we'll do different types of donations as well to make sure that they want to give back always. Like where they played their youth hockey, they want to go back to that arena. They want to go back to that team. Oftentimes their coaches are there, and they want to present kids that don't have the means to buy hockey equipment, bring new hockey equipment. So we're able to do stuff like that a lot, which is something. And the league does their own philanthropic work as well. So, you know, between the league and the PA, there's a lot of philanthropic giving back, and teams do it as well. A lot of teams do it. They have their own philanthropic, where they have foundations within the team. So, you know, hockey is a sport that we all want to give back to our communities. One way or the other in different aspects, but to end where you began, Hockey Fights Cancer certainly is something that has been around for a long time, and the partnership with the V Foundation is very, very important to all of us.
3: What are some of the topics that are of importance now to the PA? Lately, they've talked about tax equalization. There are a couple of other things. What are some of the topics that are important to the PA these days?
5: I think players have different topics that they're concerned about. What I'm focused on now going into this season is the implementation of the rest of the collective bargaining agreement. We negotiated a new four-year deal that we implemented some of it early a year ago when we finalized the deal, and the rest of it's going to be implemented this year. So fans are going to see an 84-game season. This particular year, fans are going to see the return of the All-Star game. It's going to be out in Long Island. Next season, fans are going to see the World Cup of Hockey. A lot of fans asked us and talked to me about, we want the Four Nations back. I'm like, well, we're going to have the World Cup of Hockey, and they can't quite wrap their hand around it. What the Four Nations was and what the World Cup of Hockey is, it's twice as big. So you have 8 teams playing. We're going to have games in Europe. We're going to have games in Canada this in 2028. So we're preparing for that as well. It's coming quick. So you'll best on best again. And then in 2030, we'll be going to France for the Olympics. So we're looking ahead forward that way. But right now, for the next couple of weeks, our goal will be we're going to have a gathering of players, young players that will be playing some of their first games in the league or might have played a few games at the end of last season. We call it the Player Orientation Program, where we sit down and explain. About 100 players come. And there'll be 4 guys from the San Jose Sharks there. And, you know, we'll talk to them about what to expect when they're in the league, both on ice, off ice, and walk them through all that. And then, you know, then training camp opens up and the season starts, and it'll be exciting.
3: Well, it's going to be a really fantastic season. And I want to commend you and the PA for doing such a great job with the young players to teach them a little bit about what it means to be in the business of hockey, as well as to be prepared to play the best game in the world. Marty, I want to thank you so much for your time. We appreciate it.
5: Thank you. Good luck this season. Hopefully I'll get on again as the season's going on.
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3: The Sharks Audio Network is proud to present Quentin Musty to its audience. Quentin, you've been through quite a bit already as a professional, first starting in Sudbury with your first round draft selection by the Sharks, and then moving on to your first full season in the American Hockey League with the San Jose Barracuda. And now you're on to another part of your NHL career, taking part in the NHLPA's Rookie Showcase program in Chicago. What was that program like for you?
6: Yeah, it was a great program. I mean, it was more fun than anything. Obviously, educational too. But I think just being there with

0: they even go over half the stuff they can do for you there in that short amount of time. But yeah, it's very interesting and very, you know, helpful that there's so many, you know, things that they can do for you. And yeah, it was really cool to learn about that.
1: One of the interesting things is you get a little bit of swag to take home. Those varsity jackets look pretty cool. What did it look like on you?
0: Yeah, it's pretty cool. I mean, I've never had one of those or seen one of those, so it's cool to see that and you know, put that on. It's pretty cool, fully custom stuff. So yeah, it's nice, something I'll probably look back on and remember.
1: So tell us a little bit about your first full professional season in the American Hockey League. You had a very good year, over the 20-goal mark, one of the key players on John McCarthy's Barracuda team. How much did you learn about yourself and about what you need to do to get to the National Hockey League?
0: Yeah, I think it just, you know, took some time to, you know, get used to the AHL. Obviously, it's a tough league to play in and, you know, succeed in. It's just, you know, everyone wants to make the NHL in that league and, you know, everyone's playing their hardest every night. So it was, it took me, you know, a couple months to get used to. And then I think, you know, I figured it out and I liked my game for the last half of the year. And yeah, it was a lot of fun. We had a good group and obviously a lot of injuries kind of, you know, sidelined our season a little bit. But yeah, it was a ton of fun and it was a great learning curve for me to, you know, get used to this type of hockey and, you know, do what it takes to make the NHL. So yeah, it was a lot of fun.
1: But that's part of it too, right? You have to understand how to deal with injuries over the course of what's going to be now in the NHL, an 84-game schedule. And you have to find a way to pull yourselves together and to try to make do with what you have. How much of that makes you a better pro?
0: Yeah, I mean, obviously you want to be on the ice as much as you can. And, you know, you want to stay, you know, not injured as much as you can. Obviously, that's probably the worst part about the game. And, you know, just trying to do everything, you know, right to prevent those injuries and prevent missing any games for whatever reason. So, you know, you want to take care of your body and, you know, eat the right way, train the right way, stretch the right way. And, yeah, that was a big important part for me this year, just, you know, learning how serious everyone, you know, takes it and, you know, how dialed in everyone is. And it's, I had a lot of good teammates, older teammates this year that were good and showing me the way kind of. So I'm excited to get back and, you know, get to camp and show that. So
1: one of the people that was one of your great teammates was Philip Biestead, and he was part of the NHLPA Upper Deck Rookie Showcase program with you in Chicago. Tell us about what it was like playing with him and getting to know him.
0: Yeah, I mean, we're pretty close as teammates off the ice. And yeah, he's a great guy to be around. And, you know, obviously I love playing with him as well. He's just such a smart player. And, you know, whenever we got the chance to play together, I think we took advantage of it this year. And yeah, I love playing with him. And he's a lot of people are going to see he's a pretty special player. And, you know, hopefully, you know, we get to play together a little bit more this year. So it'll be fun.
1: When you were growing up in the Buffalo area, did you collect hockey cards and did you get a sense of just memories of that when you went to the Upper Deck event?
0: Yeah, I didn't personally collect a lot of cards, but my dad actually collected a ton of them, and he's got a big stash back home. So definitely got to go to that. It's a big convention for trading cards, and you know, got to open a bunch of packs and stuff. So I brought him back a couple, and he was pretty happy with that. So.
1: Well, that sounds great. The other part, too, is because you were at that convention, you got a chance to meet the people, so to speak, not only collectors, but people that are hockey fans. Has that been a benefit to you to learn the responsibility of presenting yourself to the public and learning how to do that very well?
0: Yeah, I mean, that convention thing was pretty crazy to me. I didn't know how, you know, insane opening cards is and, you know, trading cards and stuff. And yeah, it was pretty cool. You got to, you know, sit and open cards with some people, some fans, and it was cool just seeing them pull the cards and, you know, being so excited about a card. And yeah, some people were pulling, you know, $1,000 cards, and it was just crazy to see how the business of trading cards is. And yeah, it was really cool to see, and a lot of fun to, you know, open those packs and stuff. So
1: a lot of people are talking about the value of these cards in the future. Macklin Celebrini's card certainly getting a lot of attention. What's it like, by the way, to go through a trading camp with a player like that?
0: Yeah, I mean, it's cool. He's obviously, you know, such a leader already. You know, we get to the last, three training camps I've been to with him, you know, he's kind of setting the bar. So

0: you know, obviously, if you want to play, you know, with him, obviously, is a dream on the Sharks. You know, yeah, you have to be able to keep up, and you know, he really kind of sets the tone every training camp. You know, even though he's 20 years old, so it's cool to be out there with him, and obviously, he's just a generational player, so it's honestly more fun to watch, and you know, it's tough to keep up sometimes, but it's fun. He sets the tone well. So.
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2: We're visiting with Quentin Musty. He was selected in the first round of the San Jose Sharks draft a couple of years ago, and now he is an up-and-coming player in the Sharks organization. Quentin, what's the biggest difference between the OHL and your experience and the American Hockey League?
0: Yeah, I think obviously, you know, the compete is there every night, and you know, you got to work every single game in that league. You know, some games in the OHL, you know, there's kids that, you know, are not playing hockey next year, or, you know, they're going to play elsewhere. And, you know, but in the American League, you can't take a night off. You know, everyone's a great player. Obviously, they're playing pro and they want to make the NHL, and they're one step away from it. So, yeah, I think that was the biggest thing, just, you know, competing as hard as you can every single night, every time you get on the ice in that league. And, yeah, it was good to learn that this year and, you know, apply that to my game.
2: Also, what about the ramp up when you get to the Calder Cup playoffs? I imagine that that's even a little bit closer to the NHL intensity, but you get a sense of what it's like in the postseason. You're going to need to know that.
0: Yeah, I mean, it was obviously it's weird with there being a best of three in the AHL. I would have hoped to get a little more experience this year, but you know, like you said, any game is in the postseason is a good game for your development. And I thought we had a pretty good postseason, honestly, and just didn't go our way. So yeah, it was good to get those two games in, and the ones the year prior as well, watching and stuff. So yeah, it was good.
2: You've been mentioning that you're pretty close with Michael Kesselring, the newest acquisition for the Sharks on defense. What's it like having a friend that you've lived with to actually join the organization, and what's he going to bring to the team?
0: Yeah, no, it was cool. I mean, they called right when he was traded. He kind of told me, and I've been up here for a little bit now, and yeah, he's obviously a pretty big guy, and you know, he's a good, solid defenseman. You know, he's a huge body, and he can shoot a puck, and he can defend well. So yeah, he's a good player, and you know, I'm happy to be obviously here training with him every day, and then obviously hopefully playing together soon. So yeah, it's cool to, you know, see him play and see him train here.
2: One of the things that's interesting is that because of your association with the Players Association, you get to meet some new people. You did that at the rookie showcase, in fact, met people that you mentioned you didn't know before. But now you get to also train with some of the NHL guys in the summer. You were mentioning you train a little bit with Will Smith, several of the other guys in the Boston area. What's an average summer training experience like for you? What do you do every day?
0: I like to lift before I skate, so I like to, you know, get in the gym in the morning. And then after that, we got a bunch of different skates we can do here. There's just so many guys around this area that are high end. And that's mostly the reason I came here, is to, you know, skate with those guys and, you know, compete with those guys every day and try to get better. So yeah, usually it's, you know, work out and then skate right after. And then you're done by 12 usually, and you can have some fun. You can play some golf, you know, and do whatever you want. So yeah, it's been a fun summer so far, and I'm excited to, you know, finish it out. We've got a hard month here. So,
2: what's in the store for you in the month that leads up to the training camp?
0: Yeah, obviously training camp's a little shorter this year, and you know, there's no testing, but you know, they can still tell obviously if you're in shape or not. So you know, you just want to get in the best shape you possibly can. You know, put on a couple more pounds and, you know, coming to camp ready. So this last month is obviously the most important month for everyone in hockey. So yeah, just focusing on that stuff and, you know, trying to come in as ready as possible.
2: That's the readiness part. But where do you feel that you need to raise the level of play in your game to get that next step notched in your career?
0: Yeah, I think just play a little meaner, honestly. I think something they want to see out of me is just, you know, finishing hits, playing a little meaner, and you know, getting in the corners and, you know, winning pucks back and stuff. So, yeah, just playing more physical and, yeah, working to protect the puck and get the puck back. I'm a bigger body, so I think just got to add those things to my game and be happy with it.
2: We definitely see a growth of the sport in the United States, and you're an American native. You're from one of the traditional cities in the NHL in Buffalo. Does it ever cross your mind that you're always kind of carrying the flag for your hometown as another Buffalo native that's making his way in pro hockey? And do you have a lot of pride in that?
0: I do, yeah. I mean, it's obviously, I feel like it would be a bigger hockey, you know, city, just kids playing and stuff growing up. It is pretty big, but as a kid, and just, you know, not a lot of kids stick with it in the area. And, you know, some kids, it's just, you know, great to be someone to look up to and in the Buffalo area. And obviously, you know, I got a lot of buddies that I grew up with that are, you know, trying to make it as well. And they are making it. And it's, you know, it's good for the city and, you know, good for the sport in Buffalo, just to, you know, see that there is guys that can't make it. Obviously, they had Patrick Kane there, and that's about it for those guys. You know, there's a couple other ones, but yeah, it's just, you don't want to be a role model for kids. And obviously I love Buffalo. It's my home. And yeah, I love, you know, going back there and, just trying to be a role model and, you know, doing stuff like that in the community just to, you know, try to get kids into hockey. So yeah, it's important for me. And, yeah, I have a lot of pride in, you know, being from Buffalo and, you know, being obviously a pro hockey player from Buffalo is tough to do. And it's very cool.
2: Given what the winters are like in Buffalo, what's it like playing in Northern California during hockey season?
0: Yeah, it was great. Obviously, like I said, I'm a big golfer, so it was cool to be able to golf, you know, all year round this year. And yeah, I haven't had that climate. I've been playing in Sudbury before that, and it's about the opposite of that. So yeah, it was cool to have that warmth, and yeah, it was great all year. Good year.
2: Wrapping things up, as far as the NHLPA Rookie Showcase is concerned, what did you gain the most from that to make you a better professional?
0: Obviously, they're just showing you things you can do while you're professional, but I think the best advice I got is, you know, this stuff doesn't matter if you don't make it. So, you know, they were kind of telling you what all the stuff you can get and all the stuff you can explore when you become a pro, but you have to become a pro first. So they honestly said, don't even worry about any of this stuff for another 2 or 3 years to every kid. So it's just, it's a great learning like exposure to all the stuff they can do, but they're very keen on saying you got to make it first. So that's the most important part. This next month is, you know, pushing for that roster spot. You know, I've been trying the last 3 years, and you know, hopefully this one's my year, and yeah, I'm working as hard as I can, you know, to, you know, reach my dream this year. So
2: we are really excited to watch you try to reach that dream. Certainly, you've made a lot of progress as a pro with the Barracuda. And Quentin, I really appreciate the time today to chat about all of that.
0: Yeah, thanks so much, Dan. Appreciate it.
2: Quentin Musty joined us today to talk about his experiences at the NHLPA's Rookie Showcase. I'm Dan Rusinowski.
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0: Hey there, welcome to The Undercurrent. I'm Tara Sloan. So nice to be with you. I hope spring is springing and sprunging wherever you are. It is finally nice at my house in Toronto, Ontario, Canada. And of course, in beautiful San Jose, it's, well, just beautiful because it pretty much always is. If you've been with this show since the beginning, you might remember one of our very first guests back in season one, which was early 2023, Renee Hess, the founder and executive director of Black Girl Hockey Club. Well, at the time, Renee was building something that a lot of people in this sport hadn't quite figured out how to talk about yet. A lot has happened since then. The scholarship program that was handing out its first few grants has now put well over $100,000 into the hands of young Black women in hockey. Some of those recipients are playing NCAA hockey right now. And in the fall of 2024, Renee published Blackness is a Gift I Can Give Her, a collection of essays on race, community, and Black women in hockey. She narrated the audiobook herself. It is part memoir, part reporting, part love letter, and part, as she puts it, a scathing ode to a game that doesn't always love her back. A lot has changed in the world, too, around this work, and we get into all of that. I caught up with Renee a little while ago to talk about where things stand in 2026.
1: Well, let's just jump right in. Let's just, like, make it all part of the thing. Are you good?
2: Yeah, okay. I'm good.
1: So I had to look it up. The last time we talked was in February of 2023.
2: Oh, my goodness. So yeah. 3 years.
1: Yeah, 3+ years. So a lot has changed. If I forget anything, you can get me up to speed. But one significant thing that I want to talk about is you gave birth to a book.
2: Hello.
1: Blackness is a gift I can give her. Congratulations. I mean, a belated congratulations.
2: Thank you.
1: That is such a big deal.
2: Yeah, the original release was October, November 2024. My publisher and my agents are in Toronto. So I went up there for a book release. I brought my daughter because she is the her in the title, Blackness is a Gift I Can Give Her, Lola. Mm. And it was a magical experience, you know, just really all of what I did in my college career, in my teaching, in my community work, coming together in a book I'm really proud of. And the paperback edition was just released, I want to say January, and it's beautiful. I couldn't find a copy to show you, but it's got a beautiful cover, and I'm really excited for folks to maybe rediscover it, you know, this year. It took a couple years to write. I got to talk to some amazing women. I got to talk to you. I got to talk to Shireen Ahmed, Kim Davis, Sarah Nurse, Blake Bolden, you know, and just really dive into what it means to be Black, to be a woman, and to be part of this hockey community that we are in together, Tara. If you haven't, you know, gone through it, I totally encourage folks to pick it up. I wrote it in a way where, because I was a university professor for many years teaching English and reading classes, and I always wanted to put together a book that was easy to pick up for students as well, and for teachers, and use as a tool in the classroom, chapter by chapter. So while, of course, there's a universal theme, you can pick up a chapter and just read it, you know, and kind of get the gist of what that chapter is about. I love books like that because I have a short attention.
1: Yeah, and you know, we're busy ladies, we're moms, like we got a lot of stuff going on. I love that too. I'm wondering if it sort of contextualized the work you do in Black Girl Hockey Club. Like, did it emphasize the importance of what you continue to do? Like, did it give you any kind of, I don't know, new perspective?
2: You know what? Each chapter is a story about a Black woman and in hockey spaces and her experiences and how my work with Black Girl Hockey Club connects to what her experiences are, to what we're trying to build in the community. And what it really solidified for me was so many of us feel as if we don't have a community in hockey spaces or have felt that in the past. And so the goal with Black Girl Hockey Club has always been to create spaces that are fun and safe and exciting with Black girls at the center of it, right? And so it really, it's funny because there's a part in the book where I actually talk about like breaking the fourth wall while I'm doing an interview about my book and saying, hey, I have a resource with Black Girl Hockey Club that might help you out in the situation that we're talking about right now.
1: Right.
2: And that was the whole experience for me.
1: Hmm. I mean, so it highlights just the absolute importance and synergy, obviously.
2: I hope so. I think so, you know, and it's funny because I mean, I finished writing this book in like 2023. I was doing edits in 2024. So by the time last time we spoke, I was wrapping this book up. And so 3 years later, right, so much has happened. So much has changed. But I look back at it without any cringe, which is great.
1: Good.
2: I feel that it's still very relevant and it will continue to be relevant, and folks, you know, Black girls and non-Black girls will relate to the stories mm-hmm. told in here.
1: Okay. So let's talk about what has changed. I mean, there are a lot of positives, but it's not even the elephant in the room. It's just the truth, right? The political climate has changed quite dramatically. When you and I first met, you know, there was a real sense of urgency in terms of, you know, trying to improve hockey culture, trying to make hockey a more inclusive space. And I don't know, where does that sit at the moment? Because DEI is, you know, it's like you can't even say it. Corporations, businesses are being blacklisted for using those practices. I mean, it's just, you know, it's wow.
2: Yeah. And what I would say is that the work hasn't changed.
1: Right.
2: The work remains the same. The climate has changed, and the amount of folks that stand up alongside an organization like Black Girl Hockey Club has changed.
1: Mm-hmm.
2: But the work doesn't change and the needs haven't changed, right? If anything, the need is greater. I just today in my inbox, you know, we sent out Black Girl Hockey Club newsletter for May, cleverly titled, It's Gonna Be May.
1: do not need to hear that again.
2: Why not? And after the newsletter went out, I had half a dozen emails in my inbox asking about scholarships, asking about opportunities for the girls that are playing hockey right now, continuing, and finances are getting tighter and tighter. So hockey is indeed a privilege, right? So it has definitely shifted how we are perhaps perceived and assisted and, you know, uplifted in the community, but it doesn't change the mission.
1: No.
2: It doesn't change, you know, the vision and what we want to do. Black Girl Hockey Club remains an entity committed to making space in hockey for Black women, whatever damn way we can.
1: Well, let's talk about, you know, the work that continues and the scholarships. I tell me if this is correct, that scholarships went from $27,000 in 2021 to $146,000 by the end of 2023. I don't know if that is, can you confirm or deny?
2: I cannot confirm or deny. But you know what changed was Black Girl Hockey Club received a Bauer Hockey Equipment grant that allowed us to include that in our numbers, first of all,
1: right. But
2: also allowed us to give away a lot of hockey equipment to basically any Black girl that applied and had the need. So that was the year that we gave out, oh my gosh, oh, I want to say like between 20 and 30 sets of like $1,000 sets of equipment to girls in Canada. And then we also were doing as much as we could down here in the States as well. So yeah, you know, that year was pretty flush for us. And Bauer continues, you know, we just hit our 3-year contract with Bauer. And so I'm talking with them next week to see if we can re-up the deal. But we have been, they gave us $100,000. We were just passing it out to whoever needed that equipment. And that was really amazing to be able to do because there are so many girls across the States and North America who are in need and who are playing hockey. And the wonders that some fresh blades, a new stick, a helmet, some gear, some pads can do for a family that has 3 or 4 kids playing hockey, it's a wonder. So that's been really amazing to do. Without Bauer, I mean, we were seeing really tight days in 2024 and 2025. But having that Bauer kind of bucket to be able to hand out scholarships to girls was really a lifesaver for Black Girl Hockey Club.
1: And now you're at the point where you're watching some of, you know, these young women who are scholarship recipients start to really succeed, go on and play NCAA. That must feel like Dayton O'Donohue, who I love, who's playing at Dartmouth.
2: Yes.
1: You know, like that just must feel so heartwarming to you.
2: This past weekend, I was in Toronto for an event that Black Girl Hockey Club put on with a couple of professors from Waterloo and Brock University. This is a research project that we got a government grant, a Canadian government grant, to put together. And we sent out, I mean, 100+ invitations. We wanted a good chunk of people there to participate in the research project. And Dr. Kaylee Pinnick and Dr. Janelle Joseph were leading this project and did so much work to make it come to fruition. And we got, I mean, we got Jam Gamble, who's a local.
1: I know Jam Gamble. You know Jam? I know Jam. I do.
2: Jam is so funny and fun. And of course you would know Jam. The personalities, I see it now. And the style sense, because
1: she's way more
2: stylish. Well, you're pretty styling too.
1: No, she's next level.
2: But we had Jam Gamble come out and talk to the girls. We had Simone Wright, who is a hair historian, Black hair historian, come out and talk to the girls. We had Coach Abba come out, Coach Abba with Edges, I think is his program, come out and do some physical stuff for the girls. And then we got Angela James to come and talk as our keynote speaker. Uh-uh. And it was a lot of the girls that showed up, you know, was ages 14 and up. So mothers and fans and friends could show, but a good number of the girls were scholarship winners that I met 5, 6, 7 years ago. One of the girls, Talia Rose Tambro, I talked to her and her mom in my book, and they showed up. They used to live in London. I think they moved for hockey, and they showed up to the event in Toronto on Sunday. And we were talking, me and Michelle, to Talia Rose's mom, that I met Talia Rose when she was in 7th grade, and now she is going into her senior year. Playing hockey still. She's a goalie. She's amazing and just so smart and talented. And there were, you know, a dozen girls there with that same connection to Black Girl Hockey Club. So it's just like old home week, going to something like that, getting to see these girls and their dreams of college and, you know, D1. And I look at Dayton, you know, you mentioned Dayton, and all that she's achieved. And I just remember meeting her and her mom, and their desire to push her to be know, the best she could be in Hockey Spaces, and look at her now. So it is, I feel like I always tell them, like, this, we're your aunties, you're not getting rid of us, we're family now, so we're just gonna watch you grow and cheer you on, whether you're playing hockey or not, because not all of them still play hockey. Some of my scholarship girls graduate from high school and there aren't opportunities for them to play hockey, so they play another sport or they focus on their studies, but they still come out, they volunteer at events and they participate, they go to the games with us. It's just, it's really beautiful, the community that has been built over the past, what is it, seven years now. Yeah. No,
1: it is really incredible. I want to talk about some firsts that we've seen on the world stage, and two young women I want to talk about specifically. First of all, China Taylor, the Sports Illustrated Sports Kid of the Year in 2025. She's a young defender. She's going to be a superstar on Team USA. She's already a U18 gold medalist. First of all, her, and then Layla Edwards, who, of course, you know, we already loved her, and then all of a sudden she goes on and she becomes the first Black woman to play on Team USA's hockey team and wins a gold medal. It's, you know, it's true. If you can see it, be it.
2: It's a fairy tale, right?
1: Yeah.
2: First of all, China and her grandfather, who texts me every once in a while with pictures and updates about what she's doing. She's amazing. It's really been astounding to watch her grow and to be involved in such a intense way with USA Hockey, mm-hmm. and actually be on that path to what Layla has been able to accomplish. And sometimes, like I mentioned, her grandfather, Tim, will text me when he's at an event, when China has won something, he'll send me pictures. And he's not the only, you know, Black Girl Hockey Club parent, grandparent, auntie to do that. While I was in Toronto, I got a text from a mom in California with a video of her daughter knocking down some boys on the ice who were messing with her. You know, she was like, yeah, wait, watch till the end. And of course, Camille did the thing. So it's just, it's really amazing to see what these girls are able to accomplish. And I, particularly China, you know, as a Sports Illustrated Kid of the Year, her being, you know, so involved with Team USA, it's just, I can't wait to see what she accomplishes next.
1: Oh my gosh. Yeah. So let's move on to Layla and what we've just watched her achieve. And, you know, she's really embraced the spotlight too, which I love so much. I love seeing her in all these interviews, and she's just a bright light.
2: She deserves it, honestly. She's worked so incredibly hard. I remember when, oh gosh, I want to say it was tail end of 2024, they were doing wasn't the Dream Gap Tour. Maybe it was the Dream Gap Tour. I'm not sure what it was. You know, the women before the teams were put together, maybe it was 2023, they were going around to arenas playing USA versus Canada. You remember
1: those
2: games?
1: That was the rivalry series.
2: The rivalry series, yeah. So they were doing the rivalry series before the PWHL kind of came into existence. And they played one game. I got to see it, which was amazing. They played a second game in LA, and I got to go again. I took my niece. I got to hang out with Blake Bolden. You know, it was very cool. But before the game started, I ran into a beautiful Black family in the kind of wrong side of Staples Center. And so I'm, you know, me being me, I'm like, hey, you guys looking for somebody? Can I help you? And they're like, we need to get in there. My daughter's playing. And I was like, oh, you're Layla's mom and grandma and brother. Hi, guys. Aww. I'm Renee. Let me see if I can help you find a way into the arena. You know, and we get grandma in, and I get to meet Layla's mom, who is a superstar in her own, you know, her own way. And I didn't get to meet Layla. She was already, you know, with the team on the ice. But I remember thinking, you know, how funny that we just kind of bumped into each other and immediately knew, like, there was a connection there. And then that afternoon when Layla was playing, or when Team USA was playing, we were sure Layla wasn't going to get ice time. She hadn't been, this was her second time playing with the team. The first time I think had been in Colorado, and I don't think she got ice time at all. Mm-hmm. So in LA, it was the second game, and we're thinking, you know, maybe they'll let her play a couple minutes at the end, and they did. And I remember, you know, her mom was in the seats kind of adjacent to us, and they were cheering while she was on the ice, and we were yelling, jumping up and down, just thinking like, how amazing that we get to witness this first for Layla, right? Flash forward, you know, a couple years, and we couldn't stop talking about Layla in Black Girl Hockey Club. We knew we couldn't, because we want people to know about her. We want other people to talk about her, know that she has this opportunity. So, you know, Black hockey communities united, and we're like, we're going to talk about Layla. We're going to remind folks that we know that she's on Team USA and that she's good as hell at hockey. And, you know, for her to not only get the opportunity to go to the Olympics, but to play, to make goals, to win a gold medal, her very first time, you know, with that group out there on that stage. Oh, my goodness. It's just, it's really, really cool. And, you know, the only other person who probably has any inkling how that might feel is Sarah. Sarah Nurse.
1: Right. Talking about Sarah Nurse, yes, of course.
2: And bless Sarah and her exuberance and what the team did. But, ooh, Layla, we were just, you know, it's magic. It's Black girl magic, baby.
1: It is. And you know what? Of course, like we as Canadians were sad, but Team USA was just an absolute powerhouse. So Team Canada gave them a run for the money.
2: Oh, their money. Always.
1: The gold medal match, they sort of came to life, but Team USA really, they deserved that gold medal. And Layla Edwards, of course, a future great in the PWHL. When we last spoke, Renee, the PWHL hadn't started yet.
2: No, it so didn't even exist.
1: That's a massive change.
2: That's a new thing, right? It's been really cool to watch it. And now Detroit getting a team. Amazing. I'm like, I've never been to Detroit. And what a reason to go. Like, I'm so excited. I want more out here on the West, but I can't be selfish. You know, we've got a couple out here now with Seattle and Vancouver. And of course, we've got Sarah and Sophie and Michaela all out here on the West Coast. So I'm not mad at it. I'm really not. I have to admit, I have not been to a PWHL game. So that's a first that I'm waiting for. Well,
1: yeah, that's got to change. And as we speak now, so things may, you know, have may change by the time this comes out. But so, you know, one of potentially four expansion teams have been announced, the one you talked about, Detroit. There are lots of rumors about California teams. So I think if it doesn't happen this round, it's bound to happen. The game, we know, both of us know perfectly well, it's growing like crazy.
2: Yeah.
1: And I'll just say San Jose is a really great market. So
2: great hockey town.
1: It's a great hockey town. And there's a lot of excitement now because of the Sharks and what an amazing and fun young team has become. So, you know, I hope it happens.
2: You know, my family's up there. I'm happy to drive up and go see a game, a doubleheader maybe.
1: Yes, I think so. So what, though, can you sort of identify in a somewhat concrete way what you see the effects of the PWHL in some of the young hockey players that you're talking to?
2: Honestly, I think that everybody is still so excited to have a tangible women's league that is continuing to expand, that is, you know, getting the best players and paying them appropriately. The excitement continues to be palpable, you know, and it's across, you know, genders, it's across races, it's across class. It's just really cool to have a sport that you love so much adapt to the times and create something that people want. Women's sports, we see that in soccer, we see it in basketball. Hockey is there, and the fact that our women's teams in North America are amazing, and then those players are scattered across the league. That is, I mean, that's a draw. It has to be for just even casual hockey or hockey fans, right? So I think that the energy is what I see shifting towards a tangible kind of avenue towards women's hockey becoming mainstream in this space, you know. And I have a lot, when I was in Toronto, one of our volunteers, his name is Dan Harbridge, he has an amazing Instagram account called Women's Hockey Cards.
1: Yes, he's
2: Dan
1: awesome.
2: Is a huge women's hockey fan, and it was the most funniest, coolest thing to see him talking stats with Angela James and telling her, when you were in the 87 or 97, and then she's just like, who is this guy? But those fans, alongside casual fans, have something to hold on to in this women's hockey league. And it's not, you know, we're not scared that it's going to crumble or fold or get sold or, you know, shut down. It seems only to be getting stronger and growing, and the fandom is there. So it's the energy that I love about it. You know, I got to get out to a game.
1: You do. I mean, I will tell you, and everybody will say this, and I can absolutely confirm, it just feels like family. You know, it just feels, there's so much warmth, so much excitement. It feels safe. It just, it's really unique and really amazing. And I get really kind of choked up when I look at a young girl and I'm like, they won't know a time when there wasn't this league, you know. That's so special.
2: Yeah.
1: So Renee, I want to sort of, you know, just go to the NHL really quickly, because I work for the NHL team. This is a San Jose Sharks podcast. You know, I know years ago you said the NHL is listening. There's a lot of conversation, and, you know, you're close with Kim Davis. And can you give me just a little bit of a sort of report card?
2: I don't know that I can in 2026, right? Mm-hmm. Black Pearl Hockey Club, we still go to NHL games. We're still, you know, have a strong connection to the AHL. Mm-hmm. But the conversations really have stalled. I'll say that, you know, we haven't really been connected to those decision-making committees and folks because DEI is dead. Right? It's not a priority for so many large corporations. Not saying it's not a priority for the individuals in those corporations, right? But as a business, as an entity, the urgency, as you said, isn't there. It just isn't. And so that's not to say that we don't connect deeply with clubs like San Jose Sharks, the Los Angeles Kings. I mean, you know, I'm a huge Pittsburgh Penguins.
1: I do.
2: And those, it's always been about the clubs, right? And it's always been about the individuals that work in those clubs and work in those institutions. We're not going to change the game of hockey by rewriting the rules of the NHL. We're going to change hockey by touching the hearts of people like you and me that work in the sport and that have a platform and they use it. I don't have a report of the NHL, but I don't think I ever really have. You know, they're doing what they do. They're making money. They're pushing their best players. They are, you know, there's playoffs going on right now. There's a lot of palpable excitement around that. And there are still heritage nights, right? There are still opportunities for organizations like Black Girl Hockey Club and others to get involved with NHL clubs. Just because, you know, we haven't doesn't mean that others aren't. It's just things have changed, you know, particularly here in the States. It has, and coming straight from the mouths of the workers in those places, that the priorities of the higher-ups have changed, and now we're having to pivot how we engage with, you know, community organizations. And that's across the board.
1: Yeah.
2: That was across the board in 2025, across the board in 2026. But that's okay, right? Because Black Girl Hockey Club is not about uplifting NHL teams and going to NHL events. We're about building community for Black women in hockey spaces. And that can be in your local rink. That can be, you know, at a community event at MLSC Launchpad in Toronto. That could be at a hockey game, at a meetup. You know, it could be any of those things. None of them are necessarily top of the hierarchy for BGHC. And the NHL has always been just a part of what we, how we want to engage and who we want to engage within hockey spaces. And I will say, you know, the PWHL and their teams have been so great. As soon as they got on the map, they reached out to Black Girl Hockey Club, particularly the Seattle team. The Torrent has been, you know, they know that I'm on the West Coast and that we have scholarship folks in Seattle. We've always been very connected to the Seattle Kraken. And so they reached out to us immediately. I want to say before they even had a name and a logo, just to let us know that they wanted to be a part of what we were doing. And for me, it's those individuals, it's those individual clubs that really build up what BGHC is doing. Not to say in spite of the NHL, because of course they've supported us and we got an amazing NHL foundation grant a couple years ago that is nothing to sneeze at, obviously. But I do believe that that's because of the individuals in those spaces that see the value in what we're doing, because the institutions, if we're not making them money, what do they care what we're about, right? And we're not making the money.
1: Right. Well, not in the short term, but anyway, but that's a great point. And it is about it's about so much more and so many, you know, it's not just top level, it's every level. So if we talk again in 3 years, which I hope it's not, that long.
2: Oh, not okay, 3 years.
1: But yeah, if we talk again in 2 to 3 years, Renee, okay. I'm going to leave you with this. What would you like Black Girl Hockey Club to have accomplished by then? Are there any kind of, like, you know, future markers that you want to see?
2: You know what? If the next time we talk is 2029, which is wild to even say out loud, I would really like to continue building BGHC city by city. You know, that's always been something that has really been important to me, that when we go visit places like Toronto or Vancouver or San Jose, that we don't just come in and have a whirlwind experience and then leave, that we can actually build something in that space. And that's not always easy, because all of a sudden we become an international, you know, organization with like me and two other people. So that's not always easy, but that's the dream, that, you know, we could go to San Jose and have a club, that we could have one in Toronto, one in Pittsburgh, one in LA. That's what I would love to see. And then, you know, maybe one over in London and one in Nigeria. I don't know. I just think it would be really cool to, like, have a lot of international friends all across the world, part of Black Girl Club.
1: It would. Renee, you do such amazing work. You're such an inspiration. Thank you so much for taking the time.
2: Thanks for chatting with me today. It was good to see you.
1: Renee, thank you so much for your time. I am so grateful for your friendship. If Renee's story has stayed with you, please do two things. Go get her book, Blackness is a Gift I Can Give Her. And if you are able, support Black Girl Hockey Club. The scholarship and mentorship work they do is putting young Black women on the ice and into college hockey programs. It matters, it works, and it is just such a wonderful community. I'll be back with one more edition of The Undercurrent before I go dark for the summer. Until then, keep your sticks on the ice and your fins above water.
3: Doug Bodger wore a Sharks uniform for three seasons, from 1995 to 1998, during a turbulent time in franchise history. He played for four Sharks coaches in that time: Kevin Constantine, Jim Wiley, Al Simms, and Daryl Sutter. Although he never skated in a playoff game for San Jose, Doug was one of the veteran players that helped establish what turned out to be two decades of competitive hockey in Northern California. Bodger was originally drafted by the Pittsburgh Penguins in 1984. He went ninth overall, but was the second player selected by the Pens. Mario Lemieux went first overall. He played 5 years in Pittsburgh and eight more in Buffalo before being traded to the Sharks for five prospects in November of 1995. His hockey career began in Chemainus, British Columbia, a small town located on Vancouver Island, where he continues to live to this day. We spoke to Doug Bodger about his successful hockey career, and we began with a chat about growing up in Western Canada, where he first fell in love with the greatest sport in the world.
4: Well, it's back in those days, you know, the arenas were just being built around here, so everybody played hockey. It was a mill town, sawmill. The lumber industry was really in high gear, and we have a lot of trees around here, so the forest industry was really big, and the towns were full of families. The Schmance was full of families. They built a hockey rink, and everybody played. And my brothers played, so I just wanted to play too. And every Saturday we were seemed to be at the rink in Schmance, and Duncan built an arena. So that was the connection. And you know, Vancouver Island is a great spot where there's the ocean. You can go fishing. We have lakes. We have rivers. We have mountains. So if you're an outdoors person, it's pretty much, you can do everything right here.
3: How old were you when you started playing?
4: I think I was 5 years old. I think, yeah, they would split the ice in half and there'd be four teams out there going and for an hour, and then another four teams would come on. So it was just about everybody getting together and through the Couch and Valley and playing.
3: When you were growing up, did you have a favorite hockey team?
4: I really didn't, though. Of course, I followed Vancouver because they were local here, but I just liked watching. I love watching the teams and love watching all the games and love watching the playoffs. So really didn't follow one guy. We followed every player pretty much is what we did. So my brothers and I would all go out and play road hockey, and we'd be those players, whoever we watched that night on Saturday night.
3: You got an opportunity a little bit later. You had a chance to play in the Western Hockey League, where you would later coach. But back then, they didn't exactly have a draft. They had what was called a negotiation list. Why don't you describe what that was?
4: Yeah, there was no draft back then. You got put on a list, and the team had a certain amount of names to put on this list. And I think if you were of underage, it took up two spots. So originally, I heard I was maybe 14. I was listed by Regina, and they wanted me to come out there. I didn't even know where Regina was. So my mom said, you're not going to Regina. I'm not putting Deegan, you know, they're 14. So obviously they dropped me off their list, and I picked up by the New Westminster Bruins, the old Big Bad Bruins, and I ended up going there for a camp in Vancouver. And Edmonton ended up buying the New Westminster Bruins and moving them to Kamloops. So we were the Kamloops Junior Oilers. So that's how I got there. And I was on the list there and got to play there for a couple of years.
3: Kamloops is a city that's certainly very famous for being a great producer of NHL talent out of that city. You played for a pretty tough coach there, Bill LaForge. Why don't you give us an idea of what that was like?
4: Well, that was definitely interesting. Bill was a tough guy. You didn't get away with much with him. He was very disciplined and loved fighting. And if we didn't win the games, we'd win the fights. That was his motto. But he really taught us, though, you know, it probably would be bullying or abuse now, but he taught us how to a work ethic, and he taught us how to be men, and really grew up at a young age of 16 by the discipline, the hard work that it took. And, you know, even the ups and the downs, the bad times and the good times, he would deal with it. And it didn't seem fun at the time, but you look back at it now and really changed the way that I approached the game.
3: I'm looking at the list of some of the guys that played on that team. Dean Evason was the leading scorer of the team. And, of course, he became a San Jose Shark. Now he's doing a great job as a head coach in the National Hockey League. And you talk about tough. Mark Kachowski, Rudy Poshek, those guys could really drop the gloves and throw them. And then in goal, you had Daryl Ray, one of the more interesting characters in the broadcast side in the NHL. That was quite a team.
4: Yeah, it was. Yeah, we ended up going to the Memorial Cup that year. Well, I don't think Dean was on the team that year. He had already gone, but Dean was a great player. You know, people, you know him now as a coach, but he was fantastic centerman. He wasn't a big guy, but he could score. He could play. He was a great in his own end. He got labeled as a defensive guy when he got to Washington in the NHL and Hartford, but he did what he did to stay in the league. You know, we had a tough team. Bill wanted tough guys, and we did. The teams didn't want to come play in our building. And, of course, the character Darryl Ray that we all know him as, and he still is. He's quite the funny guy, and he still makes me giggle every time I hear him talk.
3: Yeah, he certainly has that reputation, and he is with us too when he's off the air, so he hasn't changed one little bit. That little run that you had in the playoffs in the Memorial Cup was really a great setup for you for the NHL draft. You had a point a game that year in 17 games, and then the discussion going to the draft was who was going to select you. And I think that was an interesting story, because isn't it true that you were asked to wear a red tie to the draft by the Detroit Red Wings?
4: That's correct. We were in Kitchener for the Memorial Cup, and my dad had come down to watch. And Jimmy Devolano was the GM back then, and Nick Polano was the coach. And they invited us to come to Detroit for a meeting for dinner at a team. Actually, the team, Kamloops team, we lost out. So they got to go to Edmonton to watch the Stanley Cup, but I had to go to Detroit to meet them. So I missed that, but that's okay. And went out for dinner with Jimmy and Nick you know, had a good meeting it took us to a ball game, and my dad was psyched. He was a big ball fan, so we got to go to Tiger Stadium. Jimmy had told me that they're 90% sure they were going to take me in the draft and to wear a red tie. And I said, okay, sounds good. So when the draft in Montreal came up, the Detroit Red Wings selected Sean Burr. I just went, oh wow, what am I going to do with this red tie? So I think Pete Savoto in that draft was a bit of a – nobody knew who he was, and Montreal Canadiens snuck him in, and that kind of just changed everything.
3: Yeah, I was at that draft, actually, when that occurred. And, of course, the big story was who was going to go first, especially since it was in Montreal. It was the year that Mario Lemieux was drafted first overall, and you would later eventually play with him. But what about the hoopla surrounding the fact that it was in Montreal? Mario Lemieux was the greatest thing since Guy Lafleur to come out of Quebec, and here he was going number one.
4: Yeah, I didn't think there was any question who was going to go number one. I think he had 272 points in, like, 50 games, so – nobody does that. So pretty much sure. Yeah, it was a big hype around there. He didn't seem too interested. I think they were in contract negotiations. I'm not certain, but he didn't want to go to the table because they wouldn't give him $200,000 a year.
3: Incredible, isn't it?
4: Incredible. It's pretty funny when you look back at it now, but he wasn't interested in being there. He wanted to go golfing. So, and I was just this kid from a small town, just jacked to be in the Montreal Forum. And I stayed all day. So, pretty funny. It was pretty exciting. It's the first time they televised the draft. So a lot of people back home got to see it. And it was something. It was a pretty special day.
3: And as it turned out, that first round was really just dotted with amazing players. Kirk Muller went second, and there was a big trade, the trade with the Chicago Blackhawks, where Eddie Olczyk got the chance to be drafted by his hometown team. And as it turned out, you were the fourth defenseman that was selected in that draft. Al Iafrady, who would later play with the Sharks, was the first one. And then the Svoboda that you mentioned, I always remember that caused a big stir because nobody even knew that he would be there. I mean, he's from the Czech Republic, and they figured he wouldn't even show up. And I remember when he came out, the place went bonkers because he was actually in the building. And then L.A. took Craig Redmond, and Sean Burr got selected by Detroit. But after Montreal got that next pick and took Shane Corson, it was time for the Pittsburgh Penguins to draft you. And what a lot of people don't remember is that was originally the Winnipeg Jets pick, and they actually traded Randy Carlyle to the Jets. So when you got selected, there had to be a little bit of pressure on you, given the fact that Randy Carlyle was an offensive defenseman that had won the Norris Trophy in Pittsburgh.
4: Yeah, for sure. At the time, I was just excited. I didn't really think of that, but he was a pretty Randy was very well-liked. I mean, he had a great year in Pittsburgh, and say he was a Norris Trophy winner. So, I didn't try to think about that. You know, all the hype was on Mario, so I just went in and played my game and did what I did. And I didn't expect to make the team, but it was a rebuild. And Bob Berry was the coach, and he said, you know what, we're going the young guys. You're in. So I go, really? So, okay, here we go. And so threw me in right away.
3: What was it like playing with Mario Lemieux for several years?
4: It was amazing. The guy is just an amazing player. I played with some great players, LaFontaine, Howard, Jack Mulgilney, and, you know, but Mario, he was just amazing. The things he could do that we knew were hard were amazing. Like, he make a move and you look down our bench and everybody was going, did you just see what he just did? And his mind was so good, and he was so calm and so skilled that, you know, we didn't need to be out there at the time. He could have done it by himself, but incredible talent, just a great hockey mind. It was an honor to play with him. You know, helped me get a lot of assists. That was great. I could fire it to him so hard and he would suck it up and score. But one of my favorite memories with him is when he had a penalty shot against Kelly Rudy in Long Island. And there wasn't many penalty shots back then. There was no shootout, right? So he come by the bench and he said, any bets, boys, any bets? And I said, yeah, I think you're going to score. He went in on Kelly, did that fake like he was going to go top corner. Then he went to his backhand and put it between his legs. And I said to him, I said, you were going to go top corner, weren't you? And he goes, yeah, but he took it away. So I went five hole. I go, how do you think that fast right in front of the net? So that tells you where his mind was at.
3: With the power that he played with, he had all the skill, he had all the speed, but he was big and strong. And he was actually had a mean streak too when you played against him.
4: Mario, he did have a bit of a temper on him. You know, they tried to get under his skin, but he kept his composure most of the time. And sometimes it made him madder. So that was not good. I remember Tiger Williams calling him a few French names, and I said, don't do that, and he ended up scoring most of the time, and sometimes it made him madder, so that was not good. I remember Tiger Williams calling him a few French names.

0: holding, grabbing, hooking. And nowadays you look back on those games and you go, oh, that's a penalty, that's a penalty, that's a penalty. So
1: Yeah.
0: yeah, to fight through all that is pretty good.
1: I was looking this up. You scored your very first goal in Montreal in the NHL. And what's interesting, it was the same night that Chris Chelios scored his first NHL goal.
0: Really? I did not know that.
1: I couldn't believe it when I saw it. I said, just I wonder when Chris Chelios had his first NHL goal. And it was the same night. What about the idea that that was full circle for you? The fact that here you are in Montreal, and if I'm not mistaken, it might have been Mario's first game in Montreal after he got drafted.
0: Was,
1: And here you go. He has an assist. You score a goal, your first one in the NHL. And I'm sure that the place was just electric that night.
0: it was, yeah. Well, the first game was in Boston, and Mario walked around Ray Bourque first shift and beat Pete Peters on the first shift. So everybody goes, yeah, okay, he's gonna be okay. And then the next game was in Montreal, so he was going back home, and he had all a bunch of family and friends. And yeah, so yeah, I was playing and just happened to shoot one from the point and end up going in and just went past Pat Buttet's head, who didn't have a helmet on. So he just got out of the way in time. So I went in the net on who was the goalie?
1: It was actually Steve Penny.
0: Steve Penny. Steve Penny. Yeah, that's right. That's right.
1: I mean, think about, listen to the names of these guys that were in it. Larry Robinson scored a goal in that game for Montreal too.
0: Yeah, I ended up coaching me in LA, so that was pretty cool.
1: Yep, Guy Lafleur played in that game. So had to be an amazing night, and you just described it so
0: Yeah,
1: very
0: in the
1: well.
0: Montreal Forum,
1: One of my favorites,
0: I
1: really.
0: was there for the draft, and to play there was incredible. The place was spotless. It was shining. The apnea of the people were, they did the buzz and the horn going off and the French, and it was pretty cool.
1: Yeah, and the sirens at the end of the period, the whole
0: Yeah.
1: thing. That was just and by the way, in the press box, the hot dogs were the best in the NHL.
0: I heard, never got the chance, but
1: So a number of years in Pittsburgh, and then you're suddenly traded to the Buffalo Sabres. And a kind of an interesting note that was a pretty big trade at the time because number one, you were an up-and-coming, outstanding younger player. And Pittsburgh was looking for a goalie, and they ended up picking up Tom Barrasso in that deal. So that's one of the first guys you were traded for. And yet it seems like all these famous names keep coming up with you.
0: Yeah, isn't that funny, huh? the team was really coming along. The first couple of years were a struggle. We needed a goaltender, and everybody knew it. So my first year there, I heard a rumor that they were after Andy Moog, because they had Grant Fuhr and Andy Moog. They had two goaltenders. And I had heard that since I played for the Junior Oilers and they'd seen me a lot, that they wanted me. So here I am, my first year in the league, and I hear the next year I'm going to get traded. And I'm going, what? How does this happen? I think I'm here in Pittsburgh. I want to be here. And of course, two more years went on. There's some young guys came in that played great and then flopped. And then obviously that the goaltender, but Pupa and Barrasso were available, and one of them was going. So I got to go the other way, and the rest is history.
1: Buffalo is one of those cities where they really love the hockey team. They love the sport, and they really get behind the team, win, lose, or draw, and that's the way it's been forever. Is that a fair assessment?
0: Yeah, for sure. It's a great, a lot of Canadians come over the border too, right there. So there's a lot of season ticket holders from Canada, and because they can't get tickets in Toronto. So they love their hockey there, love their sports. The football team, is big. The Bills are big there. It was that rink was tough to play in. It was small. We from the old Odd to the Garden, and that both tough places to play in a tough division, the Adams Division with Montreal, Boston, Hartford, us, Quebec. It was a tough place to play, but we had a great team. 94 or 93, 94, where Montreal won the Cup. We had a better team. We lost McGinley and LaFontaine was hurt, and we had a really good team that year. And our goaltenders were Grant Fuhr and Dominic Hasek, and we and they won what over to three overtime games and that two overtime games that year against us, I think. So, but didn't work out. And say played with some great players there, and some great memories.
1: You also played for some interesting coaches. John Muckler was your coach, and he's often been described as a really great mentor for young players. Did you have that experience with him?
0: Yeah, Muck was fantastic.

0: he was very calm at times. He was also very bad at times, but I guess I shouldn't say he's very calm. When things were going well, he wasn't calm. But his first speech hit me really good. He said, you know, I don't like to dump it in. I don't like to give away the puck. Once you get over the blue line, be creative. That's what you have to do. You have to be creative. And we go, oh, this is great, right? Let's play. And he always wanted offense. I learned a lot from him. He was always pushing me. He knew I was capable of doing things. And he'd always tell me, you got to get up with the play. So I always join the rush. He always wanted me in there. So he did a lot for me. I really respected him. I know he coached great teams. And you know, I'd come say, how you doing, Muck? And he says, greatest day ever. So when he passed away last year, I remembered that. I said, hey, imagine Muck would have said greatest day ever. And every time I said hi to him.
1: By the time you got to Buffalo, of course, San Jose was coming into the league. And I just opened up my game sheet back to November of 91 when you visited the Cow Palace for the very first time. And I flip open the sheet. And I see a 7-1 Sabres victory, but the Sharks outshot Buffalo 42-30. Tom Draper was amazing in goal that night. And Doug Bodger scores a goal, his third goal of the season. So your very first game against the Sharks, you got a goal.
0: Yeah. With that, who could forget the Cow Palace, you know, going up those stairs. Yeah, when San Jose came in the league, everybody's going, this is great, California again. Everybody loved going to L.A., especially if you're coming from Buffalo, and going to that Cow Palace was something. And we go, what are we doing here? And oh, they're building a new rink and ever. But, and the fans were fantastic. And, I remember going to San Jose. I remember we weren't a very good team when I got there, but the place was sold out every game and they really loved their hockey and really wanted to get into the game. And I remember some parents telling me, man, I never played hockey when I was growing up. I wish I could have. I played baseball, but it's great to see. And I imagine we'll be turning out some players from San Jose. Actually, we had some players from San Jose come up here and play junior for me years ago that were really good players. So that's great to see. And it's great to see California producing some great players.
1: We're visiting with Doug Bodger, San Jose Sharks alumnus, who was with the Sharks from 95 until 98. You alluded to the fact that when you were traded to San Jose, that was a tough year. Things weren't going all that well. And I was actually struck by the fact that the Sharks made a pretty big trade that season with the Quebec Nordiques successors, the Colorado Avalanche, when they traded Sandis Oselund over to pick up Owen Nolan in the trade that made Owen a San Jose Shark. And I had forgotten about this, but you had dropped the gloves with Owen a couple of times, and then you have to have that guy as your teammate. First of all, what's that experience like to you know, be battling against somebody like that and then to welcome him into the dressing room and patch everything up? And what was it like having Owen as a teammate?
0: We really didn't talk about it that much. I remember the fight because he ran over Charlie Huddy. I said, you can't hit an old guy like that. So drop the gloves. And he goes, hey, I respect you because I knocked over an old guy and you jumped in there. So that's just the way it was. And it was good. Owen, he wasn't too thrilled about being there because he came from a good team and he got traded to a bad team. And this was the beginning of something, you know, to build for the Sharks. And I think as time went on, I think Owen, he warmed up to it and I really loved playing there. But obviously he was devastated by the deal. And, you know, obviously he's been one of the most famous Shark players in history. So when he got rolling, a big, tough guy that could score, you can't find those very often. So San Jose was lucky to have him. And I think he was there for quite a few years. And then with him and Patty Marlowe, two great guys to represent that organization.
1: No doubt about that. And of course, you were part of the beginnings of the Sharks building. Unfortunately, you were there for the third year when Daryl Sutter started with the team as head coach. You were moved to the New Jersey Devils, so you weren't able to reap some of the benefits. But what about your years playing in San Jose? You were talking about the sellout crowds and the fun atmosphere at what's now called SAP Center. What are your other memories of actually playing in a Sharks uniform?
0: Oh, I love playing there. It was great. My very first game, my most memorable thing was coming through that Shark head. Nobody came through a Shark head. I thought this was fantastic. I loved it. The guys are going, what's wrong with him? He's all excited. This is great. I love it. get me pumped up. But love the area, love playing there. Wasn't happy that I got traded to New Jersey, but well, I was on the first place team in the East, so I really couldn't complain. But really didn't want to leave, but that's the way hockey is, and I love San Jose. My family loved it there. I love Los Gatos. It was one of my favorite stops, and the people were so good, so friendly, and so knowledgeable, or wanting to learn. That was the big thing, and wanting to be a part of the of what was going on and what the Sharks were building, and that was great to see, and the fans were supportive. Like I say, when we were there, we were struggling, weren't very good, but they always showed up every night, and I think that was really important.
1: You scored your last goal in the NHL as a member of the Los Angeles Kings against the Anaheim Ducks, and then briefly went to Vancouver the next year, and your career came to an end. What's the experience like for a person that's played hockey his entire life, that knows only one kind of a life, and then all of a sudden it has to come to an end and you have to adjust? Is this one of the most difficult parts that young pro players have to remember, that it just goes all by like a flash?
0: Yeah, it sure is. It seemed like the longest years of my life, but as you look back on it now, it was a very short time in your life, because there is life after hockey, a lot more than there is hockey. So it's difficult. I was okay with it. My heart wasn't in it anymore. I'd moved 4 times in 3 years with kids, and that was bothering me, that I had to move my kids around to different schools. They were fine. It probably hurt me more than it hurt them in the end, but it's difficult. I call it like falling off a cliff. You're playing one day, and then the next day you're just a normal Joe guy. So, and that's okay. And it was okay for me. I was willing to accept that. I had lots of people around me that were, said, "Hey man, you're just the same guy I know when you left." And I said, "Yeah, that's the goal, really. You got to approach this as you're just back into it again." And, you miss it at times. I go, "Wow, I could have played more. I should have stuck it out." There's those things you always say, but, guys are playing till 40 now. So at 32, I thought I was too old. I couldn't move anymore. So yeah, it's definitely a difficult transition. Some guys have trouble with it. I know there's a lot of guys struggling right now that are old timers, and it's very sad, and guys are lost, some guys are great. Some guys are doing way better than they did when they were playing hockey. They're going, "Why did I play hockey? I should have been doing this all my life." So it's just how you take it and how you approach the next part of your life.
1: But even through that, you played over 1,000 games, even though you retired at a relatively young age. So that's really an incredible accomplishment. You played with people like Pat LaFontaine and Alexander Mogilny and Mario Lemieux and players like that, Owen Nolan on the San Jose Sharks. You have to be awfully proud about everything you've accomplished.
0: Yeah, for sure. Yeah. I didn't even know this. And you mentioned it earlier that I was the highest scoring BC born defenseman. And my dad had gone through a book and looked it up and looked at every BC born defenseman. And he said, "Do you know you're the highest scoring BC born defenseman?" I didn't even know that. And then recently Shea Weber had passed me. So I was up in Sycamoose last year and saw his dad and him. And I said, "You bugger." I said, "But congratulations, you deserve it. He's a great kid and great player. And who else would be great to be number two to a guy like that?" So I was proud of it. I didn't think I'd play 10 games, 50 games, and I ended up playing 1,000. So the 1,000 mark, I thought, "Wow, I'm never going to make it the way I feel." You get beat up and you're tired and you're traveling. But I ended up squeezing it in. Yeah, very proud of what happened and very proud of my accomplishments. And, I wish it could have lasted longer, but that's the way it goes.
1: After retiring and after, going back to Vancouver Island, you, your wife Tracy, and your kids settled in, and you were in the sporting goods business for a while. And then I guess you must have gotten the hockey bug again, because you started assisting and becoming a coach, and you ended up with the Victoria Royals of the Western Hockey League. Tell us about the transition, about dealing with all of the technology changes to hockey, from sticks to equipment to having to understand how to use a computer and video, compared to the way it was when you played.
0: Yeah, well, it's definitely different. When you leave the game, you kind of leave like, "Oh, I got to get out of this. I got to do something different." And, You know, I had a sporting goods store. I thought, you know, but it's retail. And I sat there for a while and go, you know what? I need to be busier. I need to be busier. I can't do this. But you try to go on. And then when you sit back and you think about it, it's the one thing I did in my whole life. It's one thing I really know. I see what's going on. I see plays. I see, hey, you should have done that. Oh, that guy should have been over there. In my mind works that I see what's going on. So, well, I might as well go back into coaching because that's what I know. And so you go in, it's fun. The kids loved it. And they, you know, like you got a pro guy coaching you. Wow, this is spectacular. A few tips here and there that they didn't know and a few tips that I learned along the way. And it was fun. It was fun. The travel in the Western League is very difficult. The bus rides are very long.
1: And yeah, that trip to Brandon's pretty tough, isn't
0: oh,
1: it?
0: Oh, 2 days. I don't think the driver touched the steering wheel going through the Saskatchewan there. I said, have you turned the wheel yet? He goes, nope. But, yeah, they're pretty long, and it's tough. You get older, and it's harder to ride the bus, but I enjoyed the kids and enjoyed that atmosphere again. You get game time, and you're right there again and, you know, teaching these guys. So, yeah, and then the technology, like you say, is like the computer work is it's crazy. It's over the top, I think. But the video stuff and the teaching and the skills stuff, and we never went through any of that. So we had to figure it out ourselves, and we seem to be figuring it out for them. But, yeah, that's just the way it goes. That's the evolution of the game, and let's hope it, you know. But you look at some of the success of the NHL coaches this year, Daryl Sutter, Bruce Boudreau, and the older guys seem to be more productive. So maybe it's going to go back the other way. Maybe, who knows?
1: What about the way that playing defense has changed, or at least the way that it's evaluated? You hear more now that they want puck possession to be the key to being a strong defenseman rather than the way that you actually defend.
0: Yeah. It's very funny to watch sometimes, and even watching some games where the guys are standing in the middle of the ice and nobody's chasing them. I'm going, what's going on here? And, you know, just teams sitting back waiting for you to come, more like the European game was. But defending's hard. You know, I still see guys standing in front of the net and they said you can't touch the guys anymore. But the goalies are so good these days. I think if they see the shot, they're going to stop it. So you look at all the goalie can't see it. So somehow that may come back in the fold. I think everything comes around, goes around, and you'll probably see it change again. You know, the possession style is good. Different coaches play different ways. You know, this power play where they throw it back to the back guy with speed, and I see Gerard Gallant's team in New York going, nope, let's get over there as fast as we can. So, yeah, everybody's got their own different.
1: And that's another interesting factor that back in the day, it used to be they put more emphasis on how good a penalty-killing team you were, but it seems like the power play is taking more precedence now.
0: Oh, for sure, yeah. Some power plays now are so creative and so good and so many different ways. A bumper guy and the top three guys and the umbrella, the down-low guys. Edmonton is, wow, it's scary on that. Every time I see them, either got Dreisaitl, you got McDavid and Nugent Hopkins over there, and just go, wow, these three guys just know how to play. If he's not open, the other guy is. So it's really fun to watch.
1: Pretty special stuff. Now, you were with the Royals until the pandemic hit, basically, to help out as an assistant coach. So I don't want to put you on the spot, but the San Jose Sharks just signed a kid out of there. He's a defenseman named Gannon Larocque. I was really impressed by him when he came to Sharks development camp. But can you give us a feeler for what kind of a player this kid is?
0: He played a few games when I was coaching there. He was a call-up at the end of the year. He was a young kid. He might have been 16, I think. I really liked him. He came up. He was a big kid. We were a little bit small on defense, and he came in, and he was really good. I was really impressed. He was physical, good attitude. He could skate. He could shoot. I only had him for about 10 games, but I watched him again this year, and he had a phenomenal year. He's a player. He's going to be a good one. It was a pretty funny story. What I liked about him was he was a young kid, and he was smiling on the bench, and Bowen Byram was there, and he was yapping at him, and he said, can you sign my stick after the game? And I said, I love it. That was pretty funny. I said, hey, I like this kid. So I haven't talked to him for a while. I really hope he does good. They got a great kid there, and he's down to earth, real nice guy and a good player. And I hope for the best for him. I hope he can, you know, make the squad.
1: Well, Doug, we're hoping for that. And we're really, really happy that we were having a chance to visit with you today. Thanks so much for reminiscing about some great times with the Sharks. And I'm just so glad that you and your family are doing well. If you ever get to San Jose, we'd love to see you. We love having the alumni here, but maybe we'll see you in Vancouver at some point.
0: Yeah, sounds good, Dan. Thanks for having me. I'd love to come back anytime.
1: It was really great visiting with former Sharks defenseman Doug Bodger. I'm Dan Rusinowski. Join me next time for another episode of Where Are They Now?
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1: Hello, Sharks fans. I'm Dan Rusinowski. Let's go back to February of 1994. The Sharks, in the midst of a drive to qualify for the Stanley Cup playoffs for the first time, taking on the Quebec Nordiques at San Jose Arena. Mike Ricci, one of the greatest Sharks of all time, played for the Quebec Nordiques at the time, and on this particular night, he recorded the greatest single game of his National Hockey League career against the team that he would play some of his best hockey for. Yes, this is the night that Mike Ricci scored 5 goals at the Shark Tank. One of the interesting aspects of this game is that it was not televised anywhere. This was a radio-only game on both sides of the ice. And so, what you're about to listen to is the only English-language record of that contest. As a bonus, Mike Ricci appears on our broadcast in the second intermission, live from the Quebec locker room. It wasn't a great night for the Sharks, but it was a great night for Mike Ricci. 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
1: Welcome to San Jose Arena, where tonight the Sharks continue their homestand with their second and final meeting of the season against the Quebec Nordiques. Sharks coming off a tough loss, one of their more disappointing performances of the season, a 6-4 tally at the hands of the Philadelphia Flyers, a game that broke the Sharks' 4-game winning streak. Meanwhile, Quebec coming into this contest 3-7 in their last 10 games. The Nordiques are 12 points out of a playoff spot. And like the Flyers, Quebec comes into San Jose Arena a desperate hockey club. Will this game be like the Flyer game, or will the Sharks turn it around? We'll talk to Kevin Constantine about that very subject right after this on the San Jose Sharks Radio Network. Coach's Chalkboard continues from San Jose Arena, where tonight the Sharks face the Quebec Nordiques for the second and final time this 93-94 season. I'm Dan Rusinowski, along with Sharks coach Kevin Constantine. And Kevin, these teams you don't play a lot, the Philadelphias, the New York Rangers, the Washington Capitals, the Quebec Nordiques, are these difficult teams to prepare for simply because you don't see them so often?
6: Well, sometimes it's easier. You know, we play Chicago 3 times in a row. The motivation against them by the time you reach the third game is a natural process because you've bumped into them enough to maybe get enough animosity to become a motivator when you play. And in that regard, when you play a team you don't see very often, maybe it's a little harder to know what to expect and to to have any type of rivalry for him. Nonetheless, I think that the way we win hockey games is really worrying about ourselves and really putting ourselves on the line and competing against ourselves and trying to come up with career best performances every night we play, and that's in relation to yourself. So that's really our approach tonight. Is we didn't like our effort against Philly. We were in the game and in terms of the scoreboard, but we're not so sure we were in the game mentally at the same type of intensity necessary as we showed maybe in the Chicago series. So tonight's about the Sharks and about putting our game back in order as much as it is about playing against Quebec.
7: Remember, I asked you before the Philadelphia game if you thought that it was a fair test of what the Sharks had really developed into as a playoff contender. Do you think that you totally failed that challenge against Philly?
6: Well, I don't think totally. I mean, we wanted to come out real strong in the game and just to let ourselves know that we had put the Chicago series behind us and that we were ready to move forward. And we did that. If there's anything we didn't do, it's keep going. In a way, we ran out of gas. And whether we ran out of gas because we've been playing a lot of hockey, which is true. I mean, we've played a lot of games in a recent stretch. If we ran out of gas because of that, then maybe that's a little bit tolerable. We did give the guys a day off yesterday and try to recoup some energy in our legs. Just to make sure if that was the reason we were a little flatter against Philadelphia, we would give the guys a break. It could have been that we came out a little flat because of the emotions and energies used up in the Chicago series. And on the other hand, if we came out flat because we got complacent with winning, that isn't acceptable. And it's hard to know exactly what happened in that game, but we weren't as good as we had been. And give credit to Philadelphia. They hung in there and kept playing and eventually beat us.
7: In order to get more fresh legs into the lineup, you've recalled Vlasta Krupa from Kansas City of the IHL. You plan to put him right in?
6: Yeah, we're going to play Krupa right away. I mean, the plan, and obviously plans change based on where you sit in playoffs and how the team's doing and how people are coming along and the chemistry of your hockey team, but the plan with Krupa has always been to get him in games and give him some experience in this league. I mean, we really, truly believe he's a very, very good athlete, and once he gets acclimated, he's going to be a big part of our future. And we'd like that process to come along at a rate that's reasonable for the team we have here in San Jose and a rate that's reasonable for a young man from Czechoslovakia who's only 18 years old. So keeping all that in mind, we're trying to get him some games, and when the situation is right, we're going to do that. And so tonight we just feel it's a good opportunity to get him another hockey game in the National Hockey League.
1: Coach's Chalkboard continues from San Jose Arena, where tonight the Sharks meet the Quebec Nordiques for the second and final time this year.
7: Kevin, the Sharks had won four games in a row before losing to Philly. Philly was a team that needed to win desperately. They got it. Quebec comes in here equally desperate. The Nordiques 12 points out of a playoff spot. They're trying to find the chemistry after a big trade that sent Steve Duchesne to the St. Louis Blues. And they've lost four games in a row. How do you approach this with your hockey club tonight?
6: Well, we hope that going into the week, we mentioned the fact that we're playing three desperate teams this week. Philly in ninth place, just 4 points out of a playoff spot entering the week. Quebec, desperate after a great season last year to get themselves back on track and stay out in the playoff picture. And Los Angeles coming in on Saturday, that is certainly on our heels in light of a playoff spot. So it's going to hold true all week that we're playing desperate teams. And when teams or people are desperate, they become dangerous also. And hopefully a lesson learned from the Philadelphia game. Philadelphia was obviously the more desperate team and found a way to get the job done. And hopefully we've learned a lesson from that. And tonight we can go out and play like a team ourselves. I mean, when you sit in eighth place in a playoff picture that only allows eight teams to make it, I think that's desperate myself. And we'd like to chase down Chicago and chase down Vancouver, and they play in each other tonight, so we have a chance to gain on one of those teams tonight, so hopefully we can.
1: That's Coach's Chalkboard for tonight. We invite you to stay tuned for the game between the Sharks and the Nordiques of Quebec next on the San Jose Sharks Radio Network.
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8: Welcome back to San Jose Arena, where tonight the Sharks face off against the Quebec Nordiques. I'm Dan Rusinowski, along with Chris Collins. The Sharks going with Arturs Urbe in goal for the first period. Arturs playing in his 50th game of the year. He's got a goals against average of 2.89 and a record of 18 wins, 20 losses, and 11 ties. The big story tonight, just announced, is that defenseman Sandis Ozilinch will be scratched. More on that in a moment. We'll be back for the start of the game in just a second on the San Jose Sharks Radio Network.
9: Retinitis pigmentosa is an inherited disease. At first, it's just hard to see at night. It's scary.
10: Then your peripheral vision begins to go. The way you see the world changes. Everything looks like it's at the end of a tunnel. Eventually, even the light at the end of that tunnel may go out.
11: Resulting in blindness. Worldwide, 1.5 million people have RP. 1 in 80 of us carries the gene that causes it. In the last 3 years, there have been 12 major advances in RP-related research. To find out more and to help, call the RP Foundation Fighting Blindness at 1-800-683-5555. 1-800-683-5555. Because working together, there is a cure in sight.
3: This broadcast is presented by authority of the San Jose Sharks, solely for the private, non-commercial use of our radio audience. Any publication, reproduction, retransmission, or other use of the descriptions and accounts of this game without the express written consent of the San Jose Sharks is strictly prohibited.
8: Dan Rusinowski along with Chris Collins back at San Jose Arena, where the Sharks and the Quebec Nordiques are on the ice, and we're ready for the opening faceoff. For the Sharks, in goal to our left, it's Arturs Urbe, playing in his 50th game of the year. Arturs wasn't himself in the 6-4 loss to Philadelphia. He said he felt slow, and he hopes that after a day off of practice yesterday that he'll be better tonight. On defense, the familiar pair of Doug Smoldek and Tom Peterson starts for the Sharks. And up front, Todd Ellick at center, Pat Falloon on the right, Gaetan Duchesne, the one-time Nordique, on the left.
12: For the Nordiques, Ian Frazier, Mike Ricci, and Bob Bassin up front. Curtis Lecision and Garth Butcher on the blue lines, and Stefan Fiset in goal.
8: Stefan Fiset in nets to our right. He has a goals against average of 3.71. Had some back problems earlier this season, but apparently has been recovered from that for quite some time. Face-off at center ice. We're underway in the first period, and the Nordiques have the puck in their own zone. They move it from right to left. Quebec, an offensively skilled hockey club that's been having trouble scoring goals, and so you can imagine why the Nordiques are 9 games below .500. Quebec with the puck right now on the right wing side. Ian Frazier looking for it, but couldn't get it by Todd Ellick, who pokes it loose. Gaetan Duchesne recovers, and the Duke passes over to Pat Falloon on the Quebec blue line, but a quick wrist shot by Falloon will be knocked down in front by Fiset, the goaltender, and the Nordiques able to dump it back down the ice. Vlastimil Krupa just recalled today, replacing Sandis Ozilinch. That's the big story for the Sharks tonight, as it was announced just prior to game time that Ozilinch would be a scratch following a subpar performance against the Flyers, and so apparently a disciplinary measure at least, or at least some time for Sandis to think about things. Not announced beyond that by Coach Kevin Constantine, as Martin Ruschinski, just on for Quebec, walks into the Sharks zone and shoots one. It's right on goal, and it's stopped by Arturs Urbe. San Jose trying to clear the rebound, couldn't do it, and Quebec, a very quick offensive team, has it on the left wing side. And handling it there is Martin Ruschinski, centers it out in front, intended for their leading scorer, Joe Sakic, but Sakic losing control of the puck, and it bounces wide of Urbe. Opening minute of play in the first period, and the Sharks and Nordiques are scoreless as it's still inside the San Jose zone. The Sharks putting out Larionov, Garpenlov, and Makarov with Krupa and Norton up front. And here's Krupa with the puck, got it over to the Garpenlov on the left. Boy, he's hit pretty hard by Sakic. The puck stripped free, and the rolls back to center ice. Mike Rathje knocks it down for San Jose there, sends it back the other way as the Sharks make another quick line change. A minute and 50 seconds gone by in this scoreless first period. Rapji and Jason Moore back on defense. Up front, a combination of Slava Butsayev at center, along with Jeff Hodgers on the right and Bob Airy on the left. But here comes Matt Sundin for the Nordiques. A quick shot on the net. Save is made. A rebound. A couple of players slamming into Artur Zerbe, and Artur was upended. And a penalty will be called by referee Dennis LaRue. Just 2:06 into this scoreless first period. Power play hockey coming up. We'll be back in a moment on the San Jose Sharks Radio Network. Paul McDermott ran into Artur Zerbe in the crease, and Artur went up in the air and flew out, but it was Bob Airy who tripped up McDermott that caused the collision, and so Airy, the Sharks' captain, getting a two-minute tripping penalty at 2:06 of the first period. No score here at San Jose Arena, and the Quebec Nordiques have the man advantage. Off the draw, Sharks will dump it out of their own zone as Quebec has newly acquired Tommy Chaudine back on defense. And Chaudine with the puck now back in his own territory, starting the attack for the Quebec team. Gets it over to Joe Sakic, back to Chaudine, a right-handed shooting player that's on the left side. Gets it across the San Jose line, but an offside call against the Nordiques is finally called. And so we have a stoppage of play with a minute 39 remaining in Bob Airy's penalty. Chris, you know something, it's funny. The Quebec Nordiques, a team that has such a talent offensively, Joe Sakic and Matt Sundin, should be perennial 100-point scorers, but the two players really struggling lately, and the Quebec Nordiques and Sharks are very comparable on the power play. Quebec ranked 25th, and the Sharks ranked 21st.
13: Yeah, well, when you lose guys like Steve Duchesne, you don't have anybody to quarterback the puck towards the net. It's a big difference.
8: That's been a big criticism of Quebec this year. Right now, back to action. Sakic on the left point, handling it, gives to Matt Sundin. Now back to Sakic, shoots a hard wrist shot that's high and wide of Artur Zerbe. Minute 20 to go on the power play for the Nordiques. It's back behind the San Jose net. Fighting for it there is Kamensky. Kicks it away from Tommy Peterson, and the puck goes to the left wing corner. Sundin to Sakic on the point. Feeds it cross ice to Chaudine. Now back for Sakic. Crankwell trying to check him there for San Jose, but he pokes the puck over to Matt Sundin on the left wing side, and now it's back to Sakic. He shoots it. It's wide of Artur Zerbe with 1 minute to go on the Quebec Nordiques power play. Bob Airy's in the box for the Sharks. Out for tripping. That was called at 2:06. Right now, Quebec in the final minute of their power play, setting things up at the near board. Sundin has a partial screen set up. He winds up. He shoots one. It's off a skate of Tom Peterson and wide of Urbe. It bounces around the boards, but the Sharks can't clear it out. 40 seconds to go in their man advantage. Nordiques have it to Sundin on the left. Winds up, doesn't shoot. Cross ice. Sakic shoots through a screen. Kick save Urbe. And the rebound not cleared out of the zone again. Quebec can be dominating offensively. Here they are in front of the Sharks' net, but Dale Crankwell pokes away from Sundin and skates out of his zone with 20 seconds to go in the Sharks' penalty. And now Crankwell dumps it the length of the ice, and this group is going to get a cheer from the crowd and well-deserved.
13: Hey, great work by Dale Crankwell, our guest, at the end of the first period.
8: 10 seconds to go in the Nordiques' power play, and Quebec carries to center, and they flick one in, but Artur Zerbe picks up and dumps it off the boards and out. And we have a whistle and a stoppage of play. And the big question now from Mike Ricci of the Quebec Nordiques to referee Dennis LaRue is, why wasn't that a delay of game penalty? Because it went off of Artur Zerbe, the goaltender's stick, and out of play. But apparently it hit the glass first.
13: Don't get me going on that rule. The players can shoot the puck anywhere they want, fans, and get nothing for it. A goalie trying to clear the puck out with himself in trouble gets a penalty if he mistakenly flips it too hard. There's 5 ticks left on the one-man advantage for the Nordiques.
8: For those you don't know, Chris, that means 5 seconds left.
13: Yeah, 5 ticks. I'm sorry, 5 seconds. Yeah, we don't want to say there are ticks inside of the arena. It's brand new.
8: And nothing to say for your nervous tick either.
13: That's right.
8: 15:59 to go in the first period here at San Jose Arena. This broadcast brought to you in part by cold-filtered Miller Genuine Draft. Get out of the old. Get into the cold. Sharks coming off that loss against Philadelphia here a couple of nights ago. Disappointing effort by San Jose, especially when you consider they gave up 3 goals in the first and the third periods.
13: Philly looked terrible last night against Anaheim also.
8: And Anaheim won that game 6-3. Right here, there's no score. Hanley is over to Bob Airy, is off the faceoff. The final seconds tick off at Quebec. And a faceoff will occur deep inside the San Jose end, over to the right of Artur Zerbe. You know, Chris, so far the Nordiques leading in the shots on goal 4-1, but more impressive at this point is their puck control and their possession. You can see that they're a skilled offensive team, and yet not exactly what you call a lot of quality scoring chances out of the four shots.
13: Well, Dan, that's a good point, and I thought the Sharks would come out hitting tonight because the last game Quebec played was Monday night against the Rangers. I saw this game, and essentially the Rangers just kept them on edge the whole night by banging bodies left and right. Sharks haven't controlled the game on the boards tonight.
8: And the faceoff to the left side of Artur Zerbe, controlled by the Sharks. And Jeff Norton winds it around the boards, not out, kept in by Sakic. Guns it back to the right wing corner. Martin Rushinsky in there to forecheck, but Vlasta Krupa is able to poke it free. Igor Larionov trying to chase it at the Quebec blue line now as the puck slips down the ice, but the Nordiques have it. And Curtis Lecision, one of 11 first-round draft picks on this team, flips the puck back to center. Out of the stick of Garth Butcher, the veteran, newly acquired from St. Louis, carries across the red line, dumps into the Sharks zone, but Makarov picks up there, and here come the Sharks. Larionov to Norton at center, and across the blue line, skates down to the left wing corner, into the Quebec zone, in front, shovel shot by Larionov, right on. Stick save made by Stefan Fiset, the goaltender. Now Sakic back the other way, down the right side, cross the line. Lead pass for Scott Young, broken up by Tom Peterson. And the right-handed shooting defenseman bounces it off the boards, but it's not out of his own territory. Butcher kept it in with a flick of the stick, and now the Sharks poke it up into the crowd, and play is called with 14:41 to go in a scoreless first period. There's a break in the action. We'll be back at San Jose Arena in just a moment on the San Jose Sharks Radio Network. No score so far. 5 minutes and 19 seconds gone by in the first period between the Sharks and Quebec here at San Jose Arena. And off the faceoff, it's controlled by the Nordiques. They dump it back behind Artur Zerbe. Sharks' Pat Falloon tries to clear Canott. Alexei Gusarov, defenseman, kept it in. Beats Valeri Kamensky behind the goal. Centering pass by Sundin, intended for Ron Sutter, goes off the stick, and Sutter fell down. And so the Sharks able to poke it out to center. Alex sets up Tom Peterson at the blue line of the Nordiques. He fires the wrist shot, but it's deflected wide. And Quebec will try to clear Canott, kept in by Smoldak. Centering feed in front. Ellick was there, but the puck eluded him and the net, as Stefan Fiset was out of position on the play, but the Sharks couldn't take advantage. Over to the left wing side of the Quebec zone. Now it bounces to the near boards. Nordiques carry him at the center and all the way down the ice. No icing on the play, and so Artur Zerbe pokes it away from a forechecking Valeri Kamensky. Got it over to Mike Rathje, but Rathje coughs up the puck on the right wing boards. Ian Fraser in a forecheck got it around. But at the near side, Moore intercepts for San Jose. He carries it out of the zone to center. Hit up high by Ian Fraser. There's going to be a penalty. Going to be called here, and it's going to go against the Nordiques. Two-minute elbowing penalty, and referee Dennis LaRue was right there. And even though Ian Fraser is protesting, it was a pretty obvious call from this angle.
13: Yeah, Dan, he skated down and chased Moore after he dropped the puck off. Jason did. Fraser hit him. There's really no need to follow up with his arms up that high. It was a good call.
8: And so the Sharks have their first power play of the night as Quebec's Ian Fraser, a one-time member of the New York Islander organization, goes in. And they send out the Sharks' power play unit, Igor Larionov at center, Sergei Makarov on the right, Johan Garpenlov on the left, Norton and Rathje are on the points. And Chris, for those fans that just tuned in, we're Sandis Ozolinch.
13: Sandis Ozolinch, coach's decision, did not dress tonight.
8: He almost did dress. There was a talk about it during the course of the pregame festivities here at San Jose Arena, whether the Sharks would play Ozolinch or not, but the reason given? Subpar performance against Philadelphia, so Ozolinch is in the stands. Off the draw, Sharks skating from left to right on the power play, and they lose control at center. It bounces down the boards on the far side of the ice, and Jeff Norton swoops back to get it. He's back behind his own net now. Norton comes up the right side of the ice, now drifts away from a forechecking Ricci, carries to center, feeds on the right to Makarov. Nice move on Scott Young, crosses the blue line into the Nordique zone. He stops, feeds Larionov on the corner. Now back to Makarov, to the point. Norton stops it, back to Makarov. Gives to Larionov, side of the goal. He stick handles, feeds back to the point. Rathje tees it up, shoots, block! Nice play by Scott Young to slide to his left and knock it out to center. Minute and 8 seconds to go in the Sharks' power play. San Jose moves it back in. Larionov to Rathje. Cross ice, left point. Norton the drive, score! Johan Garpenlov might have deflected that shot in front, but a great play by Larionov on the blue line to control it in traffic. Then Rathje went cross ice over to Norton, and Norton drilled it down low. The Sharks, with a power play goal, lead it 1-0.
13: Boy, that was a great, great play by Larionov to get that puck stopped at the blue line. Danny, he stopped it so perfect, Quebec couldn't commit on the puck, and then Rathje didn't even look. He one-timed it over to Norton. Norton went into that split movement he has with his feet, opened up, then snapped that puck at a bizarre angle. Fiset couldn't do anything. He was screened, and Norton's angle was so bizarre it caught him sleeping.
8: Well, I think Garpenlov did deflect it. 12th goal of the season if he did. Otherwise, it'll be Norton's fifth of the year. Right now, off the draw, Sharks right back in. Quick shot by Pat Falloon on the right wing side is kicked out by Stefan Fiset, the goaltender. But the Sharks Either way, have a power play going at 7:20 of this first period, and are on top 1-0. Right now, back in the San Jose end, a two-line pass violation called against the Sharks, and so play will be blown dead.
13: Well, Dan, stop by your participating 7-Eleven store today, tonight, for a hearty quarter-pound Big Bite hot dog. Freshly grilled, specially seasoned, and made exclusively by Oscar Mayer for 7-Eleven. Oh, thank heaven for 7-Eleven.
8: Officially credited goal to Johan Garpenlof, his 12th of the season from Norton and Rapchi. And I guess the tragedy of hockey, Chris, is that the guy who really got things going, Igor Larionov, on that play doesn't get credit for an assist, but that's hockey.
13: Hey, Dan, Igor Larionov and Sergei Makarov, offensively against Philadelphia tonight, had probably one of the best offensive games we've seen all year. They didn't get a whole lot of shots on goal.
8: Tuesday night.
13: They were awesome. And tonight they've started off the same way. They are masters when it comes to setting up the play.
8: Rapchi and Jason Moore are back on defense with the puck in their own zone. They flip it ahead, and Slava Butsayev dumps it down the right wing boards to the Quebec blue line. But back to get it there, tough guy, defenseman Stephen Finn. He just knocks it back to center. Bob Airey was hit pretty hard on the far side of the ice, and he flipped down to the boards, and that caused an ooh and an ah from the crowd. Meanwhile, play back to the San Jose line. Matt Sundin checked by Odgers as he walks across the line. Knocked away by Odgers. Both Odgers and Jason Moore all over Sundin, and now behind the play. Somebody knocked down one of the Quebec Nordiques, Paul McDermott, and it's going to be a penalty against the Sharks for that violation. Second time McDermott has drawn a penalty in this first period. Sharks leading 1-0, but Quebec with the extra skater on can handle it as long as they like, and in fact they can score a goal without even worrying about the puck going into their own net. That's because the moment the Sharks touch it, there will be a penalty call. Nordiques with the extra man walk into the San Jose zone now, but Jason Moore reaching back and intercepting the pass. And so the penalty will be called by referee Dennis LaRue. Chris, you think Dennis LaRue with a name like that is from the province of Quebec someplace, but no, he's from Savannah, Georgia. One of the younger NHL officials. He comes over and calls the penalty against the Sharks.
13: Looked like Jeff Odgers was the man that was holding on the play. I have yet to see a Shark get in there, but Jeff Odgers had control of McDermott. All he had to do was let him go, and if he did let him go, the only other person that could have hit him was Rapchi.
8: Now it's going to be Rapchi, because Odgers and Jason Moore were handling the puck carrier, Sundin, and now Rapchi was knocked McDermott to the ice right near where that play was going on as the guy is getting the penalty.
13: Well, McDermott certainly should have let him go because he had once Odgers had spun him off his balance, the play was done with, and I don't think Rapchi sensed that, Dan. And that comes with experience. Rapchi, a rookie this year, he's getting his sense together on the ice right now. He doesn't always make the best judgment, but this is the time to learn. You don't want to learn 7 years into your NHL career on plays like that.
8: Sharks have a power play goal from Johan Garpenlof and lead the Quebec Nordiques 1-0, and now Quebec with their second power play of this first period. 11:16 left. Quebec with the puck back behind their own goal. And Sakic with a long pass got to Ricci, but he's hit hard at center. After losing his balance, Dale Crankwell rams him into the boards at the far side. And yet Ricci, a pretty rugged customer, comes up with the puck, goes back to his own blue line, and Tommy Chaudin recovers and sends it ahead. On the left wing side, Nordiques move across the Sharks blue line. Ricci in the slot, shoots one, almost went through the legs of Artur Zerbe, but he just clamped the pads on it at the last minute. How many times have goals like that gone in on NHL netminders? But Artur Zerbe just barely squeezed enough and hung on.
13: I was thinking of the song Freeze Frame by the Jay Giles band, because it was like a everybody stopped and waited. All of a sudden, they saw that he had the puck, and everybody went, ooh. It was like one of those old Tom Slick cartoons where, whoa.
8: I think if they'd gone in, the song Blow Your Face Out might have been more appropriate by the Jay Giles band.
13: Boy, Artur really does come up with those. He makes them look that way, I think, because the pads are so big. Because he's not the biggest guy in the world, he's not quite sure what he has in there.
8: So Urbe with the save. Power play continues for Quebec. Minute 27 remaining in Mike Rathje's penalty. Nordiques have Sakic on the left point along with Chaudin on the right. And Sakic sets up Sundin on the left wing boards. Matt Sundin, one goal in his last 18 games, goes back to Sakic. Sakic cross ice. Chaudin puts it to the crease, and Urbe didn't see it until the last minute. But either way, it went wide of the net barely. And now the puck poked to and batted down with a stick above the shoulder, and so they whistled it down. The faceoff will be inside the Sharks' zone. You know something, Chris? You talk about slumping players. Sakic, one goal in his last 17 games. Sundin, one goal in his last 18 games, and still, they both have more points than either of the Sharks' leading scorers, Todd Helleck or Sergei Makarov, have.
13: Well, it's also playing in the province of Quebec, Dan. I mean, you've got to skate under the glare of every single newspaper and television and radio station, and they don't have a whole heck of a lot when it comes to sports up there that is worldwide in recognition. And the Nordiques, with all the talent from all over the world, have that pressure. They're under that microscope right now. And pressure doesn't help this team at all. Believe me, it hurts them.
8: Minute 4 seconds to go in the Nordiques' power play. They set up off the faceoff again. Side of the net, Valeri Kamensky in front. Quick shot on goal taken by Ron Sutter. Save is made by Urbe. He stops the rebound, and play is called.
13: Boy, great work by Arthur Zerbe, Dan. Butterflied. He was spread out completely, covering the goal line.
8: Like ball.
13: And he had his hands up. So there was really no way they were going to get a cheap goal. They were going to have to fire it up high and hard, and they could not find the handle.
8: Sharks in the middle of a homestand, and Arthur Zerbe, for the most part, like he has all season, has provided great goaltending in this homestand. Next game, by the way, is Saturday against Los Angeles, 7:30 faceoff time. You can get your tickets by calling 408-998-BASS, but you better hurry.
13: Hey, that was a quality save. Quebec has had at least 4 quality chances. That's what coaches and general managers look for, quality shots on goal. Quebec has definitely had their share almost 10 minutes into the first period.
8: Off the faceoff, Quebec still on the power play for 50 more seconds. And they're setting up, but Chaudine on the point loses on the check to Craigwell, and it bounces back inside the Quebec zone. Another factor for the Sharks, they're putting pressure on the point men here and forcing the Nordiques to cough up the puck, perhaps, or feed the puck ahead when they don't want to. Quebec likes to be deliberate offensively. They move in on the power play. 30 seconds left in their man advantage. Into the Shark zone. Chaudine gets a pass from Sakic. Now feeds top of the circle. Sundin back to Chaudine, and it's off his stick as he shoots it wide. Now he gets it back. Guns it toward the net. Blocked by Doug Smoldek, and the puck skips to the right wing corner boards. 15 seconds on the Nordiques power play. Sundin to the point. Chaudine one times to Sakic. Finds one on net, but it's stopped before it got there by a sliding Gaetan Duchesne. Time winding down on the Sharks penalty. Here's Rapchi coming out of the box. Sundin trying to shoot the puck, can't block. Now Kamensky in front, pipes one off the post, and it goes in. The Quebec Nordiques, just as Rathje's penalty expires, score a fluky goal on a centering pass from Valeri Kamensky that hit the pipe, bounced off of Urbe's skate, and crossed the goal line.
13: Sharks are saying that the puck was hand-passed. Actually, what happened, Dan, is they shot the puck across the goal line, the Nordiques did. The puck was caught by Joe Sakic. He caught the puck, then threw the puck in front of him, and then swatted at it, and it trickled over the goal line.
8: And so, as a result, the Nordiques in a fluky goal at 10 minutes and 34 seconds of this first period. Tie at 1-1. It's not a power play goal because Rathje's penalty had just expired, but still you can say it's a power play aided goal, because the Nordiques were handling the puck in the Shark zone for the balance of that two-minute advantage. So we're tied at 1, 9:13 to go in the first period. Alexei Gusarov back on defense, sends it ahead to Mike Ricci. Lead on the right, intended for right-winger Ian Fraser, blocked by Larionov, and Igor turns around and starts to pick up the moves. To center, backhand pass to Garfinlov, cross the blue line, hit hard on the far boards, and he falls down after Craig Wolanin applied the check. And Wolanin just kind of wrestling him to the ice as play comes up the boards, and Garpenloff looks like he's shaken up. And meanwhile, Wolanin getting up and saying he didn't do anything.
13: Well, it looked like to me that he mugged Johan Garpenloff.
8: Yeah, he was all over him for about 2 or 3 seconds, and then they finally stopped it when they thought that Garpenloff was injured, and he's getting up slowly right now. The score is 1-1, 8:52 to go in the first period. Break in the action on the San Jose Sharks Radio Network. Off the faceoff, puck is bounced back to center ice by the Quebec Nordiques. Game tied at 1, 8.5 minutes to go in the first period. Sharks at center ice. Slava Butsayev dumps it off the boards, got it across the line into the Quebec zone, but Airy couldn't take advantage of it, and so Bob Basson, one of 3 new members of the Nordiques, will grab it and send it out to center. It's Ricci, Fraser, and Basson. Here's Fraser with the puck, getting to the Sharks line, knocked away from it by Jason Moore, and that allows Jeff Hodgers to clear.
13: Outstanding work. Oh, there was a nice little hit from behind. Jason Moore took a stick into the face.
8: And that was Bob Basson who knocked him down, and that's going to stop the play as Odger steps between. Now Odger and Stephen Finn look like they're going to drop the gloves. Those are 2 tough guys. They're wrestling with each other, but it all started between Ian Fraser of the Nordiques and Jason Moore of the Sharks coming together inside the San Jose blue line.
13: Well, this is why, in a lot of respects, Dan, you'd like to see linesmen have the power to call penalties in the league.
8: No fights resulting from all that. Nobody decided to drop the gloves, and you got to credit the linesmen Ryan Bozak and Lyle Seitz for getting in there to stop all of this action. While they call the penalties, we like to take this opportunity to pause 10 seconds for station identification on the San Jose Sharks Radio Network.
14: KFRC San Francisco.
8: Between now and the end of April, you can visit the Pepsi Fanatical Fan Club display at the Target store near you to sign up for the San Jose Sharks Fanatical Fan Club. On Sunday, you can visit this display and meet Pat Falloon at the Target store on Hillsdale Avenue in San Jose from 3 to 5 p.m. and Rob Goodrow at the Target store on Morrill Avenue in Milpitas from 4 to 6 p.m. S.J. Sharkey will also be there to meet the Fanatical fans, and so why don't you show up and join the Fanatical Fan Club? Chris, penalties have been called here after some pushing and shoving. What are they?
13: Roughing, 2 minutes each for Odgers and Finn. The play started with Frazier smacking Jason Moore. Reason being, Dan, Jason Moore went into the Quebec area after they initially dropped the puck and hit Finn and knocked him on his backside with a pretty much blindside check. I guarantee if Frazier's going to get hit a little bit later on in this game, he's going to get hit hard.
8: And because of the penalties, dual minors, coincidental minors they call them, against Stephen Finn and Jeff Odgers, there's four skaters aside, and Quebec has seven goals in that situation, and that's just a testimony to their absolute skill in handling the puck and skating with it. Let's see how they do here. Game tied at one, 7:50 to go in the first. Smolek and Peterson are the Sharks' defensemen. Falloon and Ellick are the two forwards. And Ellick is scooting back to his own zone to get it, being watched by a forechecking Sakic. Got it over to Smolek. Now back for Ellick. Rink-wide pass goes out of the stick of Falloon, and Falloon skates to center with it. On the left wing side, one-on-one on Butcher. He made a great move on Butcher, but then he lost an edge and fell down. Nordiques trying to clear. Cannot kept in by Smolek. A drive from the net. Stick to the crowd, I should say, by goaltender Stefan Fiset. Not a great scoring chance for Doug Smolek, and in fact, had Pat Falloon maintained his balance, he would have had a better scoring chance.
13: Pat Falloon's got to get over to Bob Crocker Jr. and get those skates stoned a little bit. The edge came out right out from underneath him. There is a 1:19 left in the dual minors to Stephen Finn and Jeff Odgers for roughing.
8: While the play was going up the ice, Pat Falloon was carrying it across into the Quebec zone, making that move. Tommy Peterson was chopped to the ice behind the play, and no penalty was called.
13: No, Bob Bassin got him, and Bob Bassin got him good. He took him right out from under his knees. So Quebec has come in and decided they're going to play tough guy here today.
8: Well, it's so far has not resulted in any fisticuffs, but certainly Jeff Odgers and Stephen Finn eyed each other with a little more than simple disdain. And with the score 1-1, they're in the penalty boxes, those two players, for another minute and 5 seconds. Four skaters aside. Here comes Quebec leading the attack. Matt Sundin crossed the line, checked away by Sergei Makarov. He and old buddy Valeri Kamensky come together, and Makarov comes up with a puck. He kicks it away from Kamensky. Now has to spin to keep control. A headman pass goes under the stick of Larionov, but he has to spin back. Hawked to the ice by Mike McKee, and a penalty is going to be called. Mike McKee of the Quebec Nordiques. A Princeton University graduate is going to have to work on his doctoral thesis inside the penalty box after a bad play there. It could have been hooking, but they called him for holding. Larionov was hauled down, and the Sharks will have a 4-on-3 power play for the next 47 seconds.
13: I'm surprised Mike McKee's getting a lot of ice time in their last game against the Rangers Monday night. Mike McKee got exactly 2 shifts in the second period and 1 shift in the third period. And the French announcers, in my best understanding of French, were saying that Pierre Paget likes him to hit once in a while and no more. I said, okay, I sort of understand what they're saying.
8: Well, McKee's got good size. He's
13: a big boy.
8: 6'3", 203, 24 years old, out of Princeton University, as I mentioned. And I think he's been a surprise for the team in the sense that they didn't expect that he'd stick with the big club this season. They thought he needed a couple of years with their Cornwall American Hockey League affiliate, but he has risen to the occasion.
13: Yeah, he skates pretty well, Dan, for a big guy. He really is pretty agile on his skates. That's why he's up there. If you can skate and hit, you know, that's an asset.
8: Off the faceoff, Sharks have the man advantage. Four skaters against three. Game tied at one. Here's Jeff Norton smoothly carrying it across the Quebec blue line. Dumps it in deep. Tommy Peterson into forecheck. Couldn't get it. And here's where the Nordiques are dangerous. They can move out. It could be a breakaway for Wolvanen, but the pass too far, and Urbe way out of his crease. Taps it aside, and the Sharks able to come up with it. 20 seconds left in the 4-on-3. Here's Makarov to center it across the blue line. Drop pass for Ellick, but it's checked away by Bob Bassin, who read the play perfectly. And so it goes back inside San Jose territory with 8 seconds left in the 4-on-3 advantage. power play will continue. Five skaters against four as Jeff Norton carries in across the Quebec blue line, cuts to the left wing corner, gets to the left point. Peterson cross ice. Ellick in front through the skates of Norton. If he were a right-handed shot, he would have had it on his tape, but he was a left-handed shot. Cuts to the left wing corner, gets to the left point. Peterson cross ice. Ellick in front through the skates of Norton. If he were a right-handed shot, he

0: Walks in, shoots, score! A two-on-one break caused by Vlastimil Krupa pinching up on the left wing boards and losing his balance. Mike Ricci moved up ice, never threw it across the surface to Scott Young, and instead lifted a wrist shot past Arturs Urbe. That's a shorthanded goal for the Nordiques, and Ricci gets goal number 15 on the season. Quebec 2, the Sharks 1.
1: Arturs Urbe, glove hand, Dan, has been suspect this year. I remember Mark Messier with a couple of backhanded goals that way. Flyers had a couple over the glove hands the other night. I don't understand why it is that the Shark defenseman, when somebody is racing to Arthur's left, to take that man with the puck and just run him right out of the play and force the goal to come from the center of the ice. It's been a very sore spot on the Sharks' defense from that glove hand side.
0: That is the seventh shorthanded goal against for the Sharks this year. Ricci's first shorthanded tally of the year, 15th overall, assisted by Garth Butcher, who swung it around the boards. Vlastimil Krupa, in his first game since being recalled, just went in to try to get that clearing attempt. He missed it. The Nordiques had that two-on-one that resulted in the Ricci goal. Meanwhile, back at center ice, the penalty to Mike McKee has just expired, and so the Nordiques not only kill off the penalty, but pick up their fifth shorthanded goal of the season overall for the team, and they lead it 2-1. Back behind the Sharks' goal, San Jose with the puck. Ray Whitney not getting a lot of ice time in this first period. Dumps it up to center. And Dale Craigwell reaching for the puck, couldn't get it. Chodine gets it back for the Nordiques. To Kamensky, crossed the blue line. Lost it on the check to Dale Craigwell. And it came out to center where the Nordiques just shoot it into the Sharks' zone again. Right side of Arturs Urbe. Pat Falloon is on now as the Sharks make another line change. But he couldn't control the puck. It's checked aside. And Todd Ellick reaches back in the near corner of his own zone to wind it around the boards. And San Jose just clears it up out of play. And we have a stoppage. A break in the action. Quebec 2, the Sharks 1. 4:04 to go in the first period. This is the San Jose Sharks Radio Network. With Chris Collins, I'm Dan Rusinowski back at San Jose Arena. In a strange turn of events, the Quebec Nordiques have taken a 2-1 lead on the San Jose Sharks with a shorthanded goal by Mike Ricci, his 15th of the year. Right now, San Jose with the puck, and they dump it to center, knocked down by Martin Rushinsky. Leads for Ricci, stick handles across the blue line, sends a centering pass intended for Rushinsky on the return, but it went through the stick and all the way to the left wing corner of the Sharks zone. Lost to Krupa, back behind his own net now, fighting Ricci for the puck. Krupa recalled today, kicked it free, and Ellick is able to control for the Sharks. Gaetan Duchesne getting the pass, bouncing one to center, but the Nordiques again with the puck possession, and they get it back in the neutral zone. Rushinsky to Ricci, crossed the line, tries to lead it out in front for Ricci. It's Bach now. Ricci carrying to the slot, knocked away from the puck, but Rushinsky gets it in the corner. He's checked by Krupa. Krupa and Norton both in the corner looking for the puck. Nordiques have it. They center it. Loose puck in front, knocked away by Krupa. But we're going to have a penalty coming up here against the Sharks as action got pretty fast and furious in the crease. Extra skater comes on for the Nordiques as Young shoots one. Save is made. Rebound, score! Mike Ricci got the rebound of Arturs Urbe's shot, and that is a great bit of tenacity on the part of Ricci as he picks up his 16th goal of the season. The puck was stopped by Arturs Urbe on the first chance, but then it just skipped free, and there was a little daylight on the right side of the Sharks' goal, and Ricci jammed it in, and so the Nordiques lead it 3-1.
1: Well, the delayed penalty would have been on Slava Butsayev, but it doesn't get called, obviously, because the third goal goes on the board for the Quebec Nordiques. Of course, Dan, there's not much you can do when your defense doesn't come back and clear out men that are sitting in front of your goaltender. He's virtually useless if he's got two guys in the opposing jersey sitting there shooting at him, and that's what happened with Arturs. He was had virtually little or no chance.
0: And so Ricci gets his second goal of the period. The Nordiques lead it 3-1. 16th of the year for Ricci. Face off at center ice. Nordiques have it, and they shoot it all the way down. Arturs Urbe bouncing one off the boards. It hit the glass. Mike Rapchi couldn't clear. Now Fraser walks to the slot, trying to feed for Sakic, but Jason Moore got the stick in the way and broke up that pass. Sharks moving out now. 2.5 to go in the first period. San Jose scored the first goal of the game, but now they're down 3-1. Odgers in the corner. The Quebec zone tried to center it. Went off the side of a net. And so the Nordiques will move it out. And here's Ian Fraser on the right wing being chased by Igor Larionov. They both knock into each other. Larionov and the Sharks recover the puck, but they're inside their own zone. And it's in back of the San Jose net. Larionov gets a pass now from Zmoldek. Cross ice. Two more. Now a lead at center. Makarov to Larionov. Two-on-one with Duchesne. Cross the line. Larionov in front. Duchesne shoots. It's blocked in front. What a play by the Nordiques defense. And now the net pops off the mooring as Makarov charges.

0: charging the goal, ran into Fiset, and they both pushed it away. And so we have a stoppage of action with only a minute 56 to go in the first period, and Quebec leading it 3-1. And Chris, that was a good play by Larionov and by Duchesne, but the defensive combination of Fiset and the Quebec defenders was enough to stop it.
1: He had a flutter of the pass, and the puck was on its side. Craig Willanen also shoved Sergei Makarov into the net. I thought we'd get a little roughing penalty there, but nothing was called. Dale Craigwell, as I mentioned earlier, Dan, will be our guest at the end of the first period here.
0: That's a minute and 56 seconds from now as the Sharks are trailing 3-1. Face off at the Quebec bench, right in front of their bench. Coach Pierre Paget, he's also the general manager of the club. Right now, the Nordiques win the draw, but they cough up the puck. Ellick backhands ahead to the Quebec line. Gusarov intercepts. His pass knocked away, and Duchesne carries across the line. Minute 40 remaining in this first period. Duchesne on the right wing boards loses on the check to Gusarov. A couple of players have lost their gloves, it seems, and we have a penalty call behind the play as Guinton Duchesne dropped his gloves to the ice, and it looked like he got slashed pretty hard. And a penalty is going to be called, but it's not for slashing. It's for holding, as Alexei Gusarov is heading to the penalty box. Guinton Duchesne actually dropped his gloves, not as if to fight, but just because he was chopped a little bit, and he might have been smarting a little bit of pain. Minutes and 25 seconds, and so that would also explain why Duchesne let the gloves go, let the stick go, let everything go, to sort of demonstrate to the official that the penalty should have been called. Even Winston Payne a little bit after he got hacked on the way in. Sharks have a power play as a result off the faceoff. Rob Goodrow on the boards, winds up, shoots one, deflected wide by the Quebec defense. Minute 27 to go in the period. This is a big power play for the Sharks as they're down 3-1, but Garth Butcher picks up headmans, and Joe Sakic has it for the Nords at center. Carries it across the San Jose line, cuts to his left. He fakes, he shoots. Stick save made by Urbe. Puck was bouncing by him on the rebound, but he batted it with a flick of the goalie stick and kept it out of his own net. Minute and 8 seconds to go in the period. Sharks skating from left to right. Here's Ellick carrying it center. Gets it across the blue line. Checked there by Ron Sutter. And he pokes it back to the neutral zone with 1 minute to go in this first period. Nordiques 3, Sharks 1. San Jose with the power play the rest of the way in the stanza as Odgers dumps it across the blue line and into the Quebec territory. But Airy is ahead of the play and offside. And so they whistle it down and bring it back. 48.7 seconds remaining in this first period. And we remind you that Chris will be with us in a few moments to talk with Dale Craigwell of the San Jose Sharks. And we also remind you that this broadcast is brought to you in part by Pepsi Cola. Remind you to be young, have fun, drink Pepsi. The second and third edicts there are pretty easy. I don't know about the first one. I think nature takes care of that for most of it. Igor Larionov out on the ice for the Sharks, along with Sergei Makarov, and now Ray Whitney on the wings. Whitney on the left, Makarov on the right. Rathje and Norton are back on defense. 48.7 seconds to go in this period. Penalty has a minute and 13 left on it, so it'll carry over if the Sharks fail to score. 3-1, the Nordiques lead it. They lose the faceoff. Now at center, the Sharks deliberately starting to move up the ice. And Norton carries to the Quebec blue line, makes a nice move on Butcher, spins to the near boards, lead for Makarov, breaking for the goal. Whitney in front, gets the pass, but can't tee it up as Scott Young just barely broke it up. 50 seconds to go in the penalty, 25 seconds in the period as the Nordiques got it out to center. Larionov with the puck, bothered by Curtis Lecision, the defenseman for Quebec. Swings one to the left side. Rathje had man. Here's Whitney cross the line, but it's whistled dead for an offside call as Sergei Makarov and Whitney were just barely ahead of the play, and so they bring it back. 39 seconds remaining in this first period, and the faceoff comes back to center zone with the Quebec Nordiques leading 3-1. Want to make sure we congratulate the Sharks director of broadcasting and producer of our television broadcast, Mark Stolberger, and his wife, Susan, for the delivery of lovely Stellan. Sherburn Stolberger delivered this morning at about 8:13. We congratulate the family. And a very organized young man. He was born during the time when there were no telecasts scheduled. Final seconds of the first period ticking off. Nothing much going on as the puck just dropped and the Sharks bring back into their own zone. And that'll do it for the first period as the Sharks head to the dressing room. And hear a smattering of boos from the fans here because at the end of the first period, Quebec leading it by the score of 3-1, and the Nordiques with good puck possession outshot the Sharks 11-5. And even though San Jose will start the second period on the power play for the first 24 seconds, it doesn't look like a good-humored group that's headed back to the Sharks' dressing room right now, and most specifically, head coach Kevin Constantine looking mighty serious as he walked through the door. We'll return in just a moment after this timeout on the San Jose Sharks Radio Network.
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0: At San Jose Arena, the Sharks trail the Quebec Nordiques 3-1 at the end of the first period. Johan Garpenlof has a power play goal for the Sharks. That was scored at 7:20 of the first, giving San Jose a 1-0 lead. But then in a bizarre goal, Ron Sutter tied it at 10:34. Then Mike Ricci with a shorthanded goal and an extra skater goal during a delayed call against the Sharks, coming up with the two other Nordique tallies, and San Jose down by two goals at the end of the first period. One of the Sharks' top defensive players, especially penalty killing, is San Jose centerman Dale Craigwell. He's our guest this period with Chris Collins.
1: Well, this isn't one of those great roles that you want to get into, whereas you play a bit undisciplined as a team and you trail each period. It's something we haven't seen as Shark fans and Shark broadcasters all year long.
3: Oh, definitely. You know, anytime you get down, it just makes it more difficult for you. We pride ourselves on having great starts and usually getting the lead off the start, you know, hopefully to carry us through the game. And unfortunately tonight, you know, things aren't going our way right now.
1: It looks like the team's been a bit flat the last maybe four or five periods. Have you noticed that in the dressing room also?
3: Definitely. I'm not sure what it could be. I hope it's not complacency based on, our last four wins. But I think the guys might be a little tired. We got the day off yesterday, but that's no excuse. This is a game we got to play, and we had some time off, and, we should be ready to go.
1: You've got people like Ricci out on the ice, Sundin. Last game, you're out on the ice. You've got to take your old friend from Oshawa, of course, Eric Lindros, all the time. These are players that can get to the net that, will throw elbows, cross checks, everything. How do you prepare yourself to play against former foes, former friends? Is it your practice experience that you use against them, or is it more instinctive?
3: I think it would be more instinctive. I have some ideas of what they're like, but when it comes down to hockey, it's just instinctive. The plays happen so fast that it's just what you learned over the years that carries you.
1: Okay, we talked about Lindros the other night, Ian Frazier tonight. Adam Foote's not playing right now, but a boyhood friend of yours. Do you ever pinch yourself and think, my God, when we were playing a little bit of hoop out on the streets of Toronto or what have you when I was a kid, do you ever think you'd see six or seven of your friends in the National Hockey League?
3: Never in my wildest dreams would I think that. Yeah, sure. Once in a while, I do got to pinch myself. Ian Frazier and Adam Foote are good friends of mine. I see them almost every day in the summer at the gym. We work out together. We hang out a bit, too, off ice. And, it's kind of a dream come true. You just shake your head and just like, wow, we're all here,
1: Now, you seem to sacrifice your body. You're not the biggest guy in the world, 5'10 and a half, 5'11 and a half, maybe 175 if you're wet. What do you do to shake off the pain? You take some brutal hits. I mean, this is your style of play. You like to get in the way, cause a major piece of confusion so the players can get the transition game going.
3: Oh, definitely. I mean, you got to have no fear when you go out there, especially if you're my size. I don't mind getting hit. I don't mind mixing up with anyone. We got lots of ice and a lot of good therapists in the room to take care of me if I have any problems. It's just something part of the game that you got to, just go with.
1: Vlasta Krupa is recalled from Kansas City. Santa Zosilinch sits tonight, coach's decision. Does that send a message to the room? Do people talk?
3: Oh, definitely. Just basically to shape up. Maybe the last game we weren't ready to play, and Kevin's just trying to send a message to the boys in the room to be disciplined and be ready to go every night.
1: You missed that little talk, huh? You got over here.
3: Definitely. I don't mind at all.
1: Good luck. Go back in there now and pick up what you missed.
3: Oh, thanks.
1: That is Sharks center Dale Craigwell. The Sharks trail after one period here. Score is 3-1. Dan will be back with Where Are They Now? That's next on the San Jose Sharks Radio Network.
0: The movie Slapshot, starring Paul Newman, is a cult classic for hockey fans all over the world. In the film, Newman's character Reggie Dunlop makes reference to old-time hockey and Eddie Shore. Where are they now? Well, Eddie Shore has long since passed away, but today we remember this hockey legend with a man who actually played for him. Defenseman Kent Douglas will talk about Eddie Shore with us in a moment. Eddie Shore was a man ahead of his time. A defenseman, he routinely scored more than 10 goals a season in a time when defensemen rarely got more than one or two goals a year.
4: Later on in life, he bought the American Hockey League Springfield Indians, and there began the legend of Eddie Shore, the coach, general manager, and owner. One man who played for him in Springfield was Kent Douglas, a defenseman who later starred for the Toronto Maple Leafs. Douglas remembers Shore.
5: He's the most amazing man in the game of hockey. Even to this day, I still think that Shore's forgotten more than the rest of them will ever know. I mean, he was unbelievable, the things he used to do. And people disagreed with him, but 59, 60, and 61, we had a bunch of guys in Springfield who no one else wanted, and that's a fact. There's some pretty good hockey players. I think six or seven of those guys went on to be coaches in the National League, but at the time, we were sort of the bad boys. But we won first place, and we won the Calder Cup, and we did it one year with the backup goalie playing goal, and we won eight consecutive games in the playoffs. We beat Hershey and Cleveland four straight with George Woods, who was not exactly a household name.
4: Although Shore's players hated his disciplinary ways, Douglas remembers other hockey people copying those techniques.
5: In 1959 and 60, the Russians came over to our training camp, and they took movies of all the practices that we had and all the different drills that we did. And they were pretty successful for a long time using those skills. The style of skating, the way you held the hockey stick, the body position, how you never attacked with only one man. You didn't dump the puck in. You carried it in and made plays. This is what Shore taught. It was not exactly what everybody else was doing, but that was okay. But if you could get enough people to listen and to attempt to do this, it was very successful. I can remember training camp. We beat the Bruins and we beat the Rangers very handily. In fact, we beat Boston, I think it was 7-1, and they scored in the last second of the third period in their building. It wasn't, you know, and they weren't playing prospects. They were playing their team. And we were an American League team, but we were very strong. In fact, I'd be almost willing to bet that the team we had at that time could have played anybody, and we'd have never been run over.
4: Springfield players didn't like how Shore treated injuries either.
5: Eddie had his own idea of how to cure most things, including cancer. But they were a little different than everybody else's, too. But you see, what it was, he was pretty smart, because the cure actually hurt more than the pain did of whatever the injury was. So therefore, you'd be surprised how quickly you could heal.
4: Now that's old-time hockey for you. Love him or hate him, Eddie Shore was a hockey legend, and players like Kent Douglas lived to tell about it. I'm Dan Rusinowski. Join me next time for Where Are They Now?
0: Face off at center ice with Arturs Urbe in nets to our right. The Sharks have a power play opening up this second period as Alexei Gusarov finishing out the final 20 seconds or so of his holding the stick call. Sharks with the puck bring it across the line. Here's a pass from Norton, goes to Vlasta Krupa, winds up, guns a shot, stick save made by Stefan Fiset. It bounces wide at the Quebec goal. Sharks held it in. Final 5 seconds of their brief power play here in the second, and they won't be able to get another shot on net as Gusarov comes out of the ice and the Nordiques clear it. And so the San Jose power play, their third of the night, is over. Sharks' only goal so far has been on the power play, and it came early in the game. Right now, here comes Makarov in across the Quebec line, trying to shoot the slapper, but it's blocked by Stephen Finn, and the Nordiques poke it back to center ice. Sakic, beautiful feet on the right. Here's Ian Fraser, 2-on-1 for Quebec. In front shot, and they score! Martin Rusinski got the pass on the left, tic-tac-toe. Joe Sakic, the man who started it, with a brilliant backhand pass to Fraser on the right, and Fraser did the right thing by moving in 2-on-1 with Rusinski, just lifted a pass over the only Sharks defender, Johan Garpenlov, and right onto the stick of Rusinski, number 9 on the season for Martin Rusinski, and all of a sudden the Nordiques lead it 4-1.
1: Actually, another good round of credit should go to Stephen Finn, who grabbed Sergei Makarov off the puck by grabbing onto his stick and then slashed Makarov as he tried to get back into the play and prevented him from getting there. Right behind referee Dennis LaRue, the Sharks were slow to respond. They gave up the fourth goal of the night against.
0: And not exactly a situation you'd want, where the only defender back in a 2-on-1 is a forward, Johan Garpenlov, but that seemed to be the case. Right now, back to action. Puck came into the San Jose zone, and the Nordiques knocked the net off the Marsh post, and so they stopped the action and moved the faceoff out to center. Right now, the Nordiques on top, 4-1. Time of that goal, just 59 seconds into the second period. Martin Rushinsky's ninth of the season, assisted by Sakic and Fraser, and the Nordiques have a three-goal lead.
1: Well, these are games that a lot of the teams believe they should win. The Flyers, Terry Simpson thought that they should win that game against the Sharks in Philadelphia and here in San Jose, and they did in San Jose, and Pierre Paget thought that the Nordiques should win here in San Jose. He had his assistant coaches tell the team in no uncertain terms that they should win, and they've come out and demonstrated they're going to win this game, Dan, tonight.
0: Up ice. Here come the Sharks. They have to move it back to their own zone, though. As a late penalty now coming up against San Jose. Sakic reaching for it at the near side, was hooked to the ice and tripped by Gaetan Duchesne. And it's going to be tripping against Duchesne, the man they call the Duke in the box, with a sloppy penalty at 1:20 of the second period.
1: Shots on goal 12-6 now in favor of the Nordiques. They hold a three-goal edge with only a minute 20 gone in the second period. And now Gaetan Duchesne, frustrated, swinging at Joe Sakic because Joe Sakic made a great 360 move on him. Hit his skates. Sakic may have put a little bit of English into that, but nevertheless, you want to be very careful about who you hack when you're in front of the referee. And the referee blew right on that whistle, Dan, and put Duchesne down for 2 minutes. So it's gone from worse to uglier for the Sharks here.
0: 4-1, Quebec leading it. Nordiques have the power play at a minute 20 of the second period with Duchesne in the box, one of the better penalty killers on San Jose, by the way. Matt Sundin with the puck, has it on the top of the circle, winds up and shoots it. Herbe stopped it. Rebound, Ron Sutter in the corner, sends it back to the point, kept in on the left side by Tommy Chaudin. He just acquired from Dallas, just sends it around the boards, and it goes to the corner. It's Sundin with the puck, exchanges passes with Chaudin, and it's fired in back of the San Jose goal. Nordiques sent it back to the point, but Sakic couldn't keep it in, and so it bounces off the stick and goes back to the Quebec zone. Joe Sakic playing the point on the power play, loses on the check to Rob Goodrow, and could have been a break for Goodrow down the ice, but Sakic spun and recovered as Rob fell down. Meanwhile, it's sent inside the Quebec zone. Minute 14 to go in Gaetan Duchesne's penalty. Bob Airey and Dale Craigwell are out there killing it off up front for the Sharks. They watch as Quebec Sakic fires it into the San Jose zone. Left side of Artur Zerbe. Back on the point now. Nordiques hold it in. Sakic on the left side. Checked by Airey, but feeds around the boards. Kamensky let it go to Ricci. Ricci with two goals tonight. Feeds over to Sundin. Now to Chaudin. To the point. Sakic a drive. Save is made. Rebound. Score! Mike Ricci picks up the hat trick. Another very, very bad goal for the Sharks to give up as Ricci just took control of the rebound in front with a good effort and perseverance, but the Sharks are looking mighty sloppy here as Ricci picks up the hat trick. Only the second Nordique to get a hat trick this year, and the other one was Scott Young on December 19th against the Sharks. And so Quebec's offense looking for breaks tonight have been getting them. Ricci has his 17th of the season. This one's a power play goal, and it's 5-1 Quebec.
1: Well, last year, I remember at the Cal Palace, the Nordiques took a 6-1 lead going into the early part of the second period, and the Sharks were able to tie it, then lose it in overtime as Jimmy Waite is coming out onto the ice now, or he's getting ready to come out and replace Artur Zerbe, who has really been banged up the last two games. I'm sorry, game in one period in 2 minutes and 30 seconds. But 6-1 lead, the Sharks came back furiously and lost it in overtime. But that was with Ron Hextall in net.
0: Quebec scores goals in two of their first four shots in the second period, and Artur Zerbe is being pulled. And Jimmy Waite, a native of Sherbrooke, Quebec, who was thought to be the starting goaltender as we approached this game tonight, but was not, is now in.
1: Jimmy Waite, it's a tough place for him to come in, Dan. Last game he played was against Dallas, and he won. He had a real rough night, too. The Stars really roughed him up, ran him, and beat up on him, but he got the victory on the road that ended the road trip.
0: He played a terrific game in that contest, came up with 35 saves. The Sharks won it 7-1. Waite has been waiting for opportunities all season long, and he is getting one now as he steps in 2 minutes and 30 seconds into the period, the second period. Quebec leading 5-1. And the Sharks are looking for some life. Off the faceoff. It's controlled by really nobody. Now it's back to the Sharks' blue line, rolling on one edge. Doug Smoldek picks up the puck and skates into his own zone. Jimmy Waite is in nets to our right in relief of starter Artur Zerbe. And he watches as the Sharks dump to center zone. It's off the boards. Smoldek chasing it down at the near side. Checked there at the Sharks' line by Paul McDermott. And the veteran right wing poked it free to Bob Basson. He shoots it into the Sharks' end again. Left side of goaltender Jimmy Waite. It's wound around the boards and out quickly by the Sharks, who seem to be reeling here. They're down 5-1, and they're not getting much flow going to their style of play. Quebec has taken advantage of every chance. Now Rushinsky into forecheck. Hammers Peterson along the boards, and that's going to be a penalty to the Quebec left wing as the stick got involved. And Rushinsky not exactly liking the call, but it's going to be 2 minutes for tripping, and the Sharks are going to get the power play. A break in the action. 3:21 gone by in the second period. The Nordiques lead it 5-1. You're listening to the San Jose Sharks Radio Network. The Quebec Nordiques lead the San Jose Sharks 5-1. 3 minutes and 21 seconds gone by in this second period. And left wing Martin Mrushinsky in the penalty box for the Nordiques. 2 minutes for tripping. The Sharks with Jimmy Waite in goal for in relief of Artur Zerbe. Now has a power play. Here's Mike Rathje leading the attack to center. It's across the blue line. Whitens it around in back of goaltender Stefan Fiset. Into forecheck is Garpenlof. He's roughed up by Alexei Gusarov, but poked to Makarov. Now to the point. Norton winds up, shoots. Save is made by Fiset, and the Nordiques make it look easy by clearing it all the way down.
1: Fiset's the kind of guy, Dan, that if you get one in off of him and make it to count, that he's the kind of guy that gives them up in bunches. So the Sharks need to fire the puck, get it on the net, and look for secondary chances.
0: San Jose moving the puck from right to left, and Makarov leads the way. And across the blue line, Norton poking the puck free to Makarov as he exchanges passes with his right winger, and now they miss fire, and so the Nordiques able to clear again. 1 minute to go on that penalty to Martin Rushinsky of Quebec. Sharks trailing 5-1. They had the first goal of this game, and then Quebec came up with three goals from Mike Ricci, one from Valeri Kamensky, and another from Martin Rushinsky. Sharks having trouble just controlling the puck here as they get it to the Quebec line but lose it. And the crowd starting to boo a little bit as 38 seconds remains on the San Jose power play. Sharks are 1-for-3 so far tonight. They skated out to center with a fresh set of legs on. Ellick on the ice along with Arian Odgers up front. They move it across the blue line, and again Quebec's Ron Sutter able to poke it free this time. Sutter at center ice spins and dumps it all the way down. And now 20 seconds remains on the Sharks power play, and the boos are starting to get a little louder. Sharks down 5-1. They skate out of their own zone. Norton, headman pass. Out of the stick of Airy on the right. To center, cross the line. Drop pass, Ellick. Gets it away from Craig Wolanin. Now feeds to Goodrow in the slot. Turn, shoot, save is made. Rebound in front. A shot toward the net by Ellick is knocked down. And Ellick gets the rebound. But forces play to continue with Jeff Norton handling it at his own line. He loses it. 2-on-1 for Quebec. Sundin is wide open, but McDermott shoots one. Kick save made by Jimmy Waite. And that was another bad play by the Sharks to have a 2-on-1 situation in front of their own net. Meanwhile, a whistle as the play is blown dead at the far side. Looks like somebody tossed it ahead of the play and offside, and so they stopped the action with a 14-11 to go in the second. And Chris, the score 5-1, Nordiques.
1: Saturday night, it's the third annual Reveal Your Teal Night against the LA Kings here at San Jose Arena. Come dressed in your zaniest, tealest, most creative teal outfit or costume. Be chosen to compete for great prizes. First prize, Dan, 7-day cruise for two, Norwegian Cruise Line. Second prize, 2 round-trip airfares, courtesy of Southwest Airlines. Third prize, VCR from Toshiba. Dressed in teal, may also be randomly selected for other great, fantastic prizes. This Saturday, reveal your teal against the Kings.
0: Off the faceoff, a shot right on from center ice is kicked out by goaltender Jimmy Waite. He came in at the 2 minute and 30 second mark of this second period with Quebec leading it 5-1. Another 2-on-1 for the Nordiques as Sundin is now written off the play by Doug Smoldek. But over in the near corner, it's picked up by Tony Twist, a little used player that's getting some ice time here with Quebec hanging on to a lead. And he wound it around the board. Sharks intercepted, tried to clear it. They couldn't do it. Kept in again by a combination of Twist and Chaudin at the near side. And Gaetan Duchesne on the near boards trying to clear, can't do it. Ray Whitney gives the puck away as Quebec sensing a blowout here, trying to make it more offensively. Here they come. Fraser on the right wing side tried to shoot it. It's blocked now, centered out in the slot by centerman Matt Sundin, but it's blocked again by the Sharks. Quebec seems to be on the puck a lot better than San Jose so far as they get the puck inside the Sharks zone again. Fraser centering pass, knocked away by Pat Falloon. Quebec trying to keep it in. They couldn't do it this time as finally Ray Whitney dumped it to center. But it's sloppy. 13 minutes to go in the second. Quebec leading it 5-1. A shot toward the net deflected on goal. Kick save made by Jimmy Waite. And the Sharks will just ice it here. And Kevin Constantine does not look happy behind the San Jose bench.
1: Yeah, Kevin's got a lot to worry about here. Team's trailing 5-1. They've got to put some kind of effort in a uniformity kind of way onto the ice of the fans, and he can sleep a little bit better.
0: There's a break in the action. Nordiques leading at 5-1. You're listening to the San Jose Sharks Radio Network. Off the faceoff, the puck rolls into Jimmy Waite, and so we've got another stoppage of play. 7:19 into the second period. And if you're a Sharks fan, you're angry right now because San Jose looks disorganized. They look sloppy. They're coughing up the puck, and they don't seem to have a lot of jump to their game. They're trailing Quebec 5-1 here in the second period. Off the faceoff, Nordiques have it. Curtis Lecision shoots toward the goal, blocked in front by Igor Larionov. Sergei Makarov recovered it, sent it past down the right wing side, but it eluded Larionov and bounced back into the Quebec zone. Not far enough for icing. Nordiques turn it back the other way, and Makarov on the right wing board sends it ahead to Larionov, but it's checked away by Garth Butcher. 2-on-1 for Quebec. Here's Butcher to Fraser. Shoots one. It's wide with Krupa the only defenseman back. Nordiques get the rebound. Ricci in front. Shot toward the net. Stick save. Waite. Rebound. They score! Another fluky goal as it bounced off of Waite's stick, off of somebody's body in front, and back through the legs into the net. The Nordiques lead it 6-1 at 7:50 of this second period.
1: Well, in the French part of Canada and Quebec, they would call that a garbage goal. That was just thrown up into
0: man.
1: The crease.
0: Did Mike Ricci deflect that puck with his stick for his fourth goal of the game?
1: Well, he hit Jimmy Waite's stick. It depends if it did touch the puck, Dan. You can't quite see. We don't have the benefit of television tonight.
0: Ricci was actually floating at the side of the goal when it happened, but it kind of slipped right through the pads of Jimmy Waite after he made the first save. And so it's the first goal that Jimmy Waite allows, and the Nordiques lead it 6-1, and so history, Chris, is repeating itself here. Quebec had a 6-1 lead last year at the Cow Palace, and the Sharks came back to tie that game and eventually lost it in overtime. Right now off the draw, it's batted to a member of the Nordiques, by a member of the Nordiques, inside the offensive zone, and so they blow it dead. You can't do that unless you're in your defensive zone. So the faceoff comes outside the San Jose zone.
1: Ricci got his fourth of the game, Dan. You saw it right. He was the one that collided with Jimmy Waite, at least stick-wise, and confused him. His 18th of the year, Bassett and Frazier were the ones that set him up. And talk about getting healthy. Quebec comes into the game almost a laughing stock in the eastern part of the country, hockey-wise, and tonight they get healthy.
0: And here's another break for Ron Sutter, walking into the right side. He was by himself, but his shot goes wide of the net. Sharks look totally out of it at this point. They're down 6-1, and the puck flipping up into the crowd, and play is called. And we may remind you that this morning, Quebec coach and general manager Pierre Paget left San Jose Arena just before the scheduled pregame skate, while the assistant coaches, Andre Savard and Daniel Bouchard, Clement Jodoin, all just berating the team, basically, in the dressing room. They never got out on the ice, except for the coaches. And then the team went home and thought about it. They came back, and they're up 6-1 right now. As Pierre Paget is noted to be a psychologist, as far as coaching is concerned.
1: Well, you've got to be in this game, don't you?
0: Right now, Kevin Constantine thinking about some theories is... The Sharks are trailing, and they're not looking sharp at this point. 11:19 to go in the second. 6-1, Quebec. And it's back inside the Nordiques zone. Quebec just flips to center, stopped there by Doug Smoldek. He lifts it back the other way. It's over to the left side of Stéphane Fiset. He watches as Tommy Chaudine picks up and feeds over to the left wing side of Stephen Finn. Back to Chaudine. Now McDermott loses on the check as the pass came on the right, but Chaudine recovers and got it out of the zone anyway. Sharks from behind the red line dump it back in on goal. Stopped by Fiset. The crowd getting restless here as San Jose's pass is misfiring, and now Todd Ellick gives the puck away. Here's Matt Sundin across the line. Shoots one, but it's wide of Jimmy Waite as the rebound comes to the near boards, and Duchesne just clears it. Butcher back the other way for Quebec. Lead pass is offside as Rushinsky carried it in with a bunch of players ahead of it and offside, and so they whistle it down and bring it back.
1: Hey, Sharks fans, a great hockey game is not complete without a great Roundtable pizza. 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
0: Get on your phone right now.
1: Yeah. Well, Dan, you know, you get a couple of goals here in the final 10:33 of the second period at 6-3. Then you come out in Blitzkrieg, Quebec, and make them bend. It is possible to get back in this game and win the game, but you've got to start taking the body and dictating play.
0: Well, they did it last year. They came back from a 6-1 deficit, but I'll tell you what, I haven't seen a Sharks team look this lethargic in a long time. I mean, I don't think they've looked this way all season long.
1: Well, they had a tough three-game series against Chicago, and it may have done some damage mentally.
0: Here's a giveaway by the Sharks. Scott Young walking in. Drop pass. Sackick in the slot. Loses on the check to Ray Whitney. Now Whitney ran into his own teammate Goodrow, and so Sackick keeps it in. 6-1 Quebec. 10:01 to go in this second period. Here's Sackick with it. Shooting it on goal. Save is made by Jimmy Waite. And the Sharks clear it all the way down the ice. It'll be stopped in front of the net by Stefan Fiset. In case you just tuned in, Artur Zerbe was the starting goaltender. He gave up 5 goals and was pulled in favor of Jimmy Waite. Waite's allowed another. The Sharks are down 6-1. And Joe Sakic with the puck. It's another chance on net. Sticked away by Waite. And the Sharks' Slava Butsaev will carry it out to center. Drop pass for Ray Whitney in the neutral zone. He's got to stop and get it on the backhand and flip it inside the Quebec territory, where it's knocked down by the defense, and Chaudin carries out to center. Gets by Rathje down the right left wing side, cross the line, lead pass right out in front, deflected on goal by Ricci, going for 5, and it was knocked away from him by Jimmy Waite with a flick of the stick. Ricci has 4 goals tonight, and he's working for 5 here in the corner as he pokes it free, sent it around the boards, taken by Chaudin. Fraser gets the pass in the slot, but he lost it, and the Sharks will come out at center, led by Bob Airey down the left wing side. He just shoots it ahead inside the Quebec zone. Over to the left of goaltender Fiset. It's on the far boards. Sharks Odgers into forecheck on with Butsaev and Airey. They work the puck free. It's loose, but the Nordiques will come up with a puck. And they skate it out. 2-on-2. It's Finn at center. Just dumps it into the San Jose end. Pushing and shoving going on. Jeff Odgers and Bob Airey starting some trouble at the far side of the ice. And you can tell that the frustrated Sharks, we're going to get involved in something when Odgers and Airey both stayed inside the Quebec zone while play went up the other way.
1: Well, Dan, a stoppage. You know, wearing that crest, the Sharks, you know, as a team, and that shark on the front of that jersey should mean a lot to them. And when a team that has struggled all year comes in and scores 6 goals halfway through a game, somebody's got to answer back and tell them that they're not going to do it smiling.
0: How about this? The second consecutive period in which the Sharks have given up 3 goals.
1: There you go
0: and
1: again.
0: And out of their last 5 periods, they've given up 3 goals in 4 of them. A break in the action. Nordiques lead it 6-1 on the San Jose Sharks Radio Network. Quebec 6, the Sharks 1, and after some pushing and shoving in the Nordiques zone, Bob Basson of the Quebec team and Jeff Odgers of the Sharks each get 2 minutes for roughing at 11:24. The expected explosion physically for the Sharks has not occurred yet, but one of the guys who might do it, Jeff Odgers, is looking mighty frustrated in the penalty box.
1: Yeah, Jeff Odgers not real happy over there, banging his stick around.
0: Off the draw, it's to the left of relief goaltender Jimmy Waite. Came in for Artur Zerbe at 2.5 minutes of the second period. And the puck dropped, the Sharks controlled it. 4 skaters aside following the coincidental minors for roughing to Odgers and Basson, and so Larionov and Makarov move up the ice. This time, Valeri Kamensky knocks it away. Kamensky and Sundin at forward for Quebec. They're just as talented as Makarov and Larionov are. Here's Kamensky with the puck. A long slap shot on goal from the right side. Sticked away by Jimmy Waite. And the rebound, Jeff Norton for the Sharks. Dumps it up the boards and out to center. 6-1, Nordiques leading it. 8 minutes to go in the second period. 4 skaters aside for another minute and a half. Inside the San Jose zone, here's Makarov. Taps to center, and Norton has some room to skate. Crowd urging him on as he walks across the Quebec blue line, and he backhands in deep as Makarov, kind of lethargically skating for the puck in the corner. This game has gotten into slow motion here in the second period. Makarov trying to center it. Doug Smoldek knocking it down. Larionov picks up the puck, feeds cross-ice. Smoldek shoots it, but it's a Keystone Cops routine inside the offensive zone as neither Larionov nor Smoldek seem to want the puck. And as Smoldek finally took a whack at it, and it went wide. Now back at center, the Sharks will be called on the offside as Peterson was a little over-eager, and so they stopped the action with 7:24 to go in the second period. The score, 6-1, Quebec leading the San Jose Sharks. This broadcast brought to you in part by Miller Genuine Draft Light. If you want the cold-filtered light with smooth draft taste, say MGD Light and say no more. Off the faceoff, 40 seconds to go in a 4-on-4 skating situation necessitated by dual minors to Jeff Odgers of the Sharks and Bob Basson. of the Nordiques. Quebec getting that faceoff, carrying to center. And Mike McKee with the puck just lost it. And the Sharks able to clear it back to center ice. The Nordiques are in pretty much a lethargic manner of play, too, as they carry to center. Here's Butcher, lead pass to Rushinsky, shoots a backhander on goal, shoulder saved by Jimmy Waite, and it bounces to his left in the corner. 6:44 to go in the second period. Sharks moving it out. Here's Todd Ellick starting to charge up the ice. Crisscrosses with Falloon, cross the blue line. Now he spins on the right wing boards. Outward pass to Rafchi, walking in. Great move to the slot, but couldn't quite control the puck as he went into the slot looking for his first NHL goal. Falloon gets it in the corner to the point. Moore stops it, shoots it on goal. Save is made by Fisette as the dual penalties to Rogers and Basson have just expired, and they just came out of the ice and rushed toward the crease, but good chance for Mike Rafchi and some nice stick handling, and a good play by Todd Ellick along the boards to do the Wayne Gretzky slash Igor Larionov move by circling and then feeding the pass to the open space, and Rafchi read it well.
1: Shots on goal for the Sharks, 9. Shots on goal for the Nordiques, 25. Since the mid part of the first period of Tuesday night's game, the Sharks' transition game has been non-existent. That has been their big problem tonight. No transition game. If you cannot get the puck back up ice, you cannot shoot the puck on goalies, and you can't score goals unless the other team wants to fire it in their own net for you.
0: A faceoff upcoming to the left side of Stefan Fisette. Loose puck, backhand shot. Save is made by Fisette off of Rogers, and Jeff reached for the rebound but fell to the ice. Looked like Ian Fraser's stick was close by, but no penalty was called, and the momentum of both players going into the corner to freeze the play, and we have a stoppage. A break in the action. Nordiques leading it 6-1. This is the San Jose Sharks Radio Network. A face-off to the right side of Stefan Fisette of the Quebec Nordiques, who lead the Sharks 6-1 here in the second period. Off the draw, Rafchi wins the face-off back at center by getting it from Slava Butsayev. And he went cross-ice with the puck, but it bounced back to center, and so Jason Moore is going to have to control it there. Shoots it back behind the Quebec net. Stephen Finn is back to get it for the Nordiques. He just clears it off of Rafchi's stick back to center ice. But big Mike Rafchi spins and knocks it off the glass at the near board, sends it inside the Quebec zone. Chaudine is drilled by Bob Airey. Pass came back to the point. Rafchi goes cross ice to Moore, shoots one. It's blocked by the Quebec defense. And up ice comes Stephen Finn as a 2-on-2 break with McDermott. Cross the line, lead pass for McDermott, broken up partially by Rafchi. And it's loose on the near side. The Nordiques will hold it in the Shark zone. They lead it 6-1. Tommy Chaudine carries it in deep. He's checked by Airey. Puck skitters free. Now in the corner, a scramble for it. And it goes back behind the goal to the far side. Delayed penalty coming up, and it's going to be called. Behind the play again, it appears that the Sharks are going to be called on the minor. 2 minutes for holding the stick. And it's going to be a penalty against, I believe, Slava Butsayev.
1: Butsayev really had no reason to grab onto the stick because Bob Airey and Mike Rafchi had control of the puck. But as a Quebec forward came through the crease in front of Jimmy Waite, Butsayev grabbed onto his stick and almost ripped the man out of his skates. Referee was right on top of that and made the proper call, Dan.
0: You know what? Sharks school is coming up. It's going to be a fun time for Sharks fans, either whether you're really a new fan or whether you're an experienced fan. Tell us about it.
1: Well, it's all about that, Dan. The first 40 fans 18 years and older who send in their enrollment fee will be the first ones accepted. 408-28-SHARK. A Sharks game is included with the Sharks school. The classes will be on 4 evenings in early March at the San Jose Athletic Club in San Jose Arena.
0: First 40 people are limited, so hurry up with those applications. Pete Stemkowski and I are looking forward to being the professors at Sharks school. Right now the Sharks looking for a professor of their own as 5 minutes remains in the second. They're down 6-1. Here's a shot on the power play by Quebec's Tommy Chaudine, but it's deflected away, and the Nordiques have Sundin on the puck. Feeds it in the corner. Taken there by Quebec. Ron Sutter to Matt Sundin to the point. Joe Sakic to Tommy Chaudine on the right. Now back cross ice. Sakic sets up Sundin. Minute 24 to go on the power play. Now Sakic gets the puck. Skates in from his point position into the left wing corner. Exchanges passes with Kamensky. Centers it in front, trying to go back for Kamensky, but it deflected away. Minute 13 to go on the penalty to Slava Butsayev, who got called for holding the stick. Nordiques hold it in. Jimmy Waite taking a stroll in his own territory, and he swings it around the boards, but not out. Now Chaudine has it in. Walks toward the slot. Spins. Backhand shot. Kick save made by Waite. Sharks clear it. You know, Jimmy Waite's played pretty well since he's come in.
1: He really has, Dan. It's hard to come into a game cold like that. Your team down 5-1. He's been faced with quality shots.
0: 47 seconds to go in Butsayev's penalty. And here comes Quebec again up the ice. It's taken by Alexei Gusarov. Carries across the line, dumps in Sharks zone. Brusinski back to the point to Curtis Lecision. Now to Gusarov. Tries to shoot it, doesn't do it. Instead, flips it over to Scott Young. Feeds near side, Brusinski to the right point. Lecision now to the left point. Nice move by Gusarov on Goodrow. Throws to the slot. Deflected on goal by Ricci. He was going for his fifth goal, and it went off of Waite's stick. He dropped the rebound wide. Sharks can't clear it, but now it's going to be called as Gusarov batted it down with a stick above the shoulder slash crossbar. With 16 seconds to go in Butsayev's penalty, Mike Ricci with four goals tonight, the first player ever to do that against the Sharks, by the way, almost made it five.
1: Yeah, he'd like to join the class of Peter Bondra. I believe he's the one with the highest amount of goals this year.
0: Yes,
1: five. Scored. That was an amazing, I don't know if you saw highlights on that, but Bondra could not miss that night. He had seven shots on goal and five goals. Boy, Jim Schoenfeld said, gee, why didn't they bring me back into the NHL about 3 years earlier if it could be this easy? And you know the story about Bondra, he wouldn't change his sticks. And Schoenfeld said, change your sticks. Every top scorer I ever knew in all my teams, when they were in a slump, changed their sticks, and it worked. Before the game, the trainers broke his sticks. He was forced to change, and he had a five-goal game the first night.
0: I guess the trainers will be breaking a lot of sticks, and the hockey stick companies will be pretty happy if Bondra ever gets in a slump again. Meanwhile, the Nordiques carrying the center. Here's Scott Young moving across the line, but he overskated on the pass on the right wing. 3:20 to go in the period as the seconds ticking down on Slava Butsayev's penalty. Jason Moore gunning a shot from center ice, but it's high and wide as Butsayev's back on, and the Sharks have killed off the fourth Quebec power play. Well, that's almost an academic situation right now. San Jose trails by five goals. Nordiques leading at 6-1. And here's Scott Young with the puck down the right side. Blisters one on goal. Save is made by Jimmy Waite. Rebound, Garpenlaw pokes out to Sergei Makarov. Makarov at center makes a move on Stephen Finn. Can't get by as Finn knocks him away from the puck. Larionov recovers at center. Garpenlaw hauled down by Butcher. No penalty called at the far side. And meanwhile, the puck bounced off the boards by Rushinsky, and it sort of wafts its way across the San Jose line. 2:36 to go in the period. Sharks skating from right to left in the second as Larionov flips to center to Makarov. Sends it off the boards to Norton. Carries it at center ice. Norton on defense with Krupa tonight. This shoots it inside the Quebec zone. Over to the right side of Fisette. Fraser recovers. Passes to center, and here's the Nordique attack again. Tony Twist, not exactly what you'd call the top scorer, flips it inside the San Jose zone. Sharks get it back. They've got a 3-on-2 if they hurry, but they're not hurrying quickly enough as Garpenlaw carries across the line. Drop pass Krupa, a drive! Stopped by goaltender Fisette. He didn't see the rebound, but unlike Arthur Zerbe, Fisette had the luck of the puck bouncing away from the crease and away from a Sharks scoring chance. Meanwhile, Jimmy Waite is in goal for San Jose at this point. He came in the second period in replacement of the starter Artur Zerbe following Artur's unlucky play and a tough play in the first. Minute 38 now to go in the second as Krupa gets a hit from Tony Twist on the far side, knocked away from him. Larionov comes up with a puck, headmans to Duchesne, has Falloon breaking as he crosses the blue line, pass broken up instead by Wolanin. Falloon gets it back in front, Ellick by himself shoots, score! A minute 22 to go in the second period, and that was another weird goal as Ellick was all by himself in the slot. Goaltender Stefan Fisette had no chance. The initial play was supposed to be a pass to Pat Falloon, who was breaking down the ice, but on the near boards, the Quebec defense broke it up. Falloon recovered along the near side and saw Ellick breaking down, and Todd picks up his 15th of the year, assisted by Pat Falloon at 18:38, and so now the Nordiques' lead is cut to 6-2.
1: Well, Dan, the Sharks are our second intermission guest. Mike Ricci scored four that way, so why not start one off that way for themselves?
0: Here come the Nordiques right back to the attack. 1:12 to go in this second period. Sundin across the blue line behind the net, centered it, but Duchesne broken up, and here are the Sharks moving out again. But Ellick's checked away from the puck at center by Ron Sutter. Loose at the red line with exactly 1 minute remaining in this second period. It comes across the Quebec blue line. Sharks knock it down. And here's Ellick charging the center across the line. Leads to Duchesne. Shoots one, stick save made from the left wing boards by goaltender Stefan Fisette. And now the Nordiques able to clear it back to center. 40 seconds remaining in this second period as the Sharks have some life. Balloon at center ice, got it to Ellick. Ellick twists to his right, moves across the line against Gusarov, drops for Falloon. He can't control the puck to tee it up. He would have had a great shot on net if he did. Meanwhile, the Nordiques, with 30 seconds to go in the period, poke to center. Sharks knock it back the other way. Now at the Nordique blue line, 20 seconds left. Here's Sundin. Great move on Rafchi. Breaks in all alone. Walks in to the slot. Penalty upcoming as he ran into goaltender Jimmy Waite. Bob Airey was defending in a cover-up move after Mike Rafchi got burned by Matt Sundin. And the penalty is upcoming here with 10.6 seconds remaining in the second period of play. And it's Bob Airey going to the box. And it will be a two-minute penalty on Airey, probably for hooking or interference. 19 minutes and 49 seconds the time of the penalty. As Airey hooked Matt Sundin, who beat Mike Rathje at the Sharks' line. And I think Sundin was walking over to referee Dennis LaRue saying, how about a penalty shot? Because he was by himself, but still, referee's judgment on that call was that it was not a totally clean breakaway. Airey indeed was at Sundin's side as he raced into the zone past Rathje. The Sharks' second goal, Todd Ellick's 15th of the year, assisted by Gaetan Duchesne and Pat Falloon at 18:38 of the second period. And the faceoff will be inside the San Jose end to the left of Jimmy Waite. I want to remind you that March 4th is the Celebrity Waiter Luncheon. Tables are $1,500 for 10 people. Individual seats are $450. You can raise funds for Save School Sports by calling 408-998-6119. Final few seconds in the period is off the faceoff. It's poked into Jimmy Waite and he'll hold. 3.2 seconds on the clock. Bob Airey in the penalty box. 2 minutes for hooking at 19:49. And so the Nordiques have a power play for the fifth time tonight, but they lead it 6-2, and there's kind of a pall cast over everything here at San Jose Arena, as there's not any zip to the Sharks at all. In an 84-game schedule, you have nights like this. The fortunate thing for the Sharks is that it can turn right around in the third period, and it has against Quebec in the past. Sharks trailed 6-1 last year and came back to tie it with 2 minutes left. All you can hope for if you're a Sharks fan is for history to repeat itself. But off the faceoff, Quebec with a shot right on goal. Stick save. Wait, period's over as the horn sounds. And Quebec on top by the score of 6-2. And they'll have a minute 49 of power play time to start the third period of play. Shots on goal. Quebec 18. San Jose 8 in the second period. Two period totals. 29 for the Nordiques. 13 for the Sharks. San Jose needs a lot more than that against Stefan Fiset and the Nordiques if they want to come back in this one. At the end of two, Quebec leads at 6-2. We'll be back in a moment on the San Jose Sharks Radio Network. At the end of the second period, the score reads the Quebec Nordiques 6, the San Jose Sharks 2. And the big story for Quebec's offense has been the spectacular performance of Mike Ricci. The centerman has 4 goals tonight. It's his first career hat trick, and he's added a 4th goal. He almost scored a 5th in the second period. Mike Ricci is our second intermission guest with Chris Collins.
6: Well, Mike, first of all, congratulations. Never had a hat trick before in the NHL.
7: No, I never had, and it's a nice feeling, and I've been struggling a little bit, so it's nice to get them. But I would have took one each game over the season, but I guess I can't complain right now.
6: Well, it's funny. I was telling Dan on the air upstairs in the second period that Peter Bondra had his sticks. It's interesting. I've watched the last 4 Nordiques games on satellite, as best I can understand, a couple in French, some in English, and it seems that every announcer wants to talk to you about, do you want to get traded? Are you going to get traded? What do you think if you get traded here? And I could see the frustration in your face, like, well, I like to play hockey. I mean, I don't want to be the subject of trade rumors, so this must be a welcome relief tonight to come out and play hockey and focus on it.
7: Yeah, it's been good. I mean, today's been the only day that I haven't had to talk about it when we go on the road. So, I got sick of hearing it, and our team's in a tough race right now. And I just said to myself, and teammates have said to me, and said, we've said together that we're going to forget about everything right now. This is a new beginning for us. We're going to start from right here and see what we can do. And it's worked out tonight. But we got another period to go, and I think everyone's forgot about the trade rumors. If it happens, it happens. If not, it doesn't. But we're just here to help the Quebec Nordiques make the playoffs, and that's all that's on my mind right now.
6: Nordiques is a team almost 100 goals less this year than last year at this time. Certainly Steve Duchesne not being in the lineup, quarterbacking that point at the power play, had a significant impact on that. But do the players feel that? I mean, do you see the stats? Do you see you're not scoring as many goals? And what part does the media play in that? I know in Quebec it's much more severe than these guys get in San Jose. You guys are really the focal point.
7: Yeah, that's true. We are the focal point. They know every stat. They know how many goals you've had up, you know, till you can pick a date, and they know how many goals you had last year and how many you had this year. So, you know, you read about it, you know about it. But, you know, I think anyone that makes an excuse and says the reason why I'm not scoring is because Steve Duchesne's not here, I think that's an excuse and it's a cop-out. The reason why we haven't scored as many goals is we haven't been, you know, hungry in front of the net, and I think that's the reason why I haven't scored as many. And I think, you know, the other guys that haven't scored as much will be, you know, will agree with what I said. You know, Steve is obviously a great player and would have helped, but, you know, we've got a lot of great hockey players out there, and, you know, you can't blame your own, you know, the success that you haven't had on someone else. And I think, you know, if we forgot about that and we just put it on ourselves, looked ourselves in the mirrors, and, you know, hopefully this will be a turnaround point and you know, we can make a drive now.
6: How great of a hockey player can Mike Ricci be? I mean, you know, you see certainly three goals, four goals in the game tonight, almost a fifth. You seem to have been that close to breaking it open. Do you consider yourself able to get to that next level?
7: Well, you know, I'm gonna work as hard as I can. I haven't been doing that. I haven't been getting my nose dirty. And tonight, you know, I've been in front of the net a little bit, and you know, things have bounced my way. You know, I think I have to work harder off the ice. You know, work it out in the gym and doing things that are gonna off the ice that are gonna help. I think I have the hockey sense, but right now I just gotta work harder in the gym, ride the bike a little bit more, and make sure that you know, that I'm in top physical condition. So, you know, I think you know, I don't know how good I can be or thing, but I'm not gonna stop. I'm just gonna, you know, I think I've taken a little step back this year, but I feel a little bit better right now, and hopefully, you know, I can keep climbing again.
6: Mark Recchi sat here the other night, and I said, Mark, how many times do they confuse you with Mike Ricci? Because I said, you guys were both teammates. And he said, well, it happens quite a bit, but we are somewhat similar, but I'm better looking than him.
7: Well, Rex, I'm going to have to get on him about that. you know, I think both of us will agree. You know, we don't really compete about looks because we both don't have very much of it. But, you know, he's a good guy, and, you know, I think he scores more goals than I do. So that's the way they... on the back of the hockey card, that's the way they, you know us apart.
6: Well, his right eye certainly doesn't look as well as yours. He took a puck in the face before the game, and I said, for you to talk like that, boy, don't look in the mirror tonight. You look like Herman Munster, so you got a good kick out of that.
7: Yeah, well, he's got the bad eye, and I got no teeth, so we're both even now, I think.
6: Well, congratulations on the fine performance so far, and certainly this is a good indicator for you to turn the season and fight for that playoffs, but continued luck with the Nordiques.
7: Thank you very much.
6: Okay, there is Mike Ricci, an outstanding game so far. Through 40 minutes, four goals. The Nordiques have been awesome. They lead 6-2. For coming by, Mike picks himself up a nice gift from Barron's Jewelers. Barron's Jewelers with four Bay Area locations. Barron's Jewelers since 1967. Dan Rusinowski has tonight's NHL Dictionary. That's next on the San Jose Sharks Radio Network.
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8: This is Dan Rusinowski with the Sharks NHL Dictionary, brought to you by Pepsi Cola. Be young, have fun, drink Pepsi. What is a penalty shot? And what happens when it's called? And who takes it? We'll tell you in a moment. A penalty shot is probably the most exciting play in all of hockey. Everyone but the goalie and the shooter leaves the ice and heads for the bench. The puck is placed at center ice, and upon the referee's signal, the skater takes the puck and skates into the offensive zone in a one-on-one confrontation with the goalie. Usually a player will skate deep into the zone and try to deke or fake the goalie out of position. Once the puck has crossed the attacking blue line, it must be kept in motion toward the opponent's goal line. Once a shot is taken, the play is considered complete, and so you can't score on a rebound of a penalty shot. There's really only one restriction on the goaltender. He can't move out of the goal crease area until the player taking the shot has touched the puck. If he violates this rule or commits a penalty against the player during the play, the referee allows the shot to be taken, but if it fails, he can permit another penalty shot attempt. If the goaltender throws his stick or any object toward the puck in order to stop it, an automatic goal is awarded. I'm Dan Rusinowski with the Sharks NHL Dictionary, brought to you by Pepsi Cola. Be young, have fun. Drink Pepsi.
0: At San Jose Arena at the end of the second period, the score is the Quebec Nordiques 6, the San Jose Sharks 2. Stay tuned for Did You Know next after this message on the San Jose Sharks Radio Network.
4: Did you know that one playoff series can create a hockey legend? Let's go back to the spring of 1939 when the first-place Boston Bruins were playing their arch-rivals, the New York Rangers, in the Stanley Cup semifinal. In Game 1, the Bruins and the Rangers locked horns in a hard-fought battle that went into overtime. Nothing seemed to be working for either team, and so midway through the first overtime period, Boston coach Art Ross suggested that the Rangers were watching their star scorer, Roy Conacher, so carefully that little-used right-wing Mel Hill was getting open in front of the net. Well, as fate would have it, Ross was absolutely right, but it took until 9 carefully that little-used right-wing Mel Hill was getting open in front of the net. Well, as fate would have it, Ross was absolutely right, but it took

0: won the Stanley Cup that year. I'm Dan Rusinowski, and now you know.
1: I'm Chris Collins at San Jose Arena. Johan Garpolov has his 12th. Todd Ellick is 15. Kaminsky, Rushinsky, and Ricci have goals for the Nordiques. Unfortunately, Mike Ricci scored four times. The Nordiques lead the Sharks 6-2. Back with the third period after this timeout on the San Jose Sharks Radio Network.
2: Back at San Jose Arena, we're ready for the start of the third period, and I don't know, Chris, history seems to be repeating itself. Last year, in December of 1992, the Sharks were down 6-1 to Quebec to start the third period. They came back to tie the game, only to lose in overtime when Scott Young picked up the hat trick goal. Talk about the goal scorers. Rob Goodrow had a hat trick for the Sharks in that game. Pat Falloon, Michel Picard, Dean Evason, and Mike Sullivan were the other Sharks goal scorers. Here tonight, well, could history repeat itself? Well, the Sharks down 6-2 to start the third period. Chris, I'm not sure if there's any similarities between these two games other than that, because right now the Sharks seem to be quite lethargic.
1: Well, and the Sharks are a different team this year. They're a different record-wise, a different coach-wise, different injury-wise. So it may be that time of the year. Their lull is happening right now. Thank goodness they are three points up on a playoff position right now. So you hate to say this, Dan, but they almost can afford to do it now as opposed to later.
2: Mike Ricci, our second intermission guest, has four goals. And he is obviously the top player of the game so far. Joe Sakic has 3 points tonight, three assists. And the Nordiques lead it 6-2. Underway in the third period, Bob Errey goes to the penalty box for the Sharks to serve out the remainder of a hooking call. It was issued with 11 seconds left in the period. And here comes Rob Goodrow, shorthanded, carries across the Quebec line, chopped to the ice by defenseman Tommy Sjödin, and a penalty is called against the Nordic defenseman for hooking.
1: I saw Tommy Sjödin and talked to him for a second in between the intermission here, Dan. I was running up to our booth again. Sjödin has a problem with his left thigh. He was getting worked on a little bit, getting rubbed down. Said it's been tightening up just a bit, and Sjödin showed there that he was slowing down. He got burned by Goodrow to the puck.
2: Sjödin used to be a member of the Dallas Stars, but was acquired in a trade that sent goaltending prospect Emmanuel Fernandez to Dallas. And they also got a draft pick out of the deal from Dallas, so the Quebec Nordiques did. Here at the 37-second mark of the third period, Sjödin gets 2 minutes for hooking. You know something, Chris, there's something interesting. You know, you're calling the play-by-play, and you're saying Sjödin has the puck, goes to Sundin, to Sjödin, to Sundin. Sounds a lot alike, doesn't it?
1: Yeah, just make sure you get your shh right.
2: I'll tell you what, though. There's a big difference between them as players. Sjödin, an offensive defenseman, but not the power package that Matt Sundin is.
1: He had a great game, his first game with the Nordiques against the Rangers Monday. He was the best player on the ice.
2: Last year, Matt Sundin came into the Cow Palace with a 30-game point scoring streak. Longest of his career, and the Sharks stopped him on that night. So far this evening, Sundin has one assist, and his sort of namesake, Tommy Sjödin, in the penalty box right now. Four skaters aside for a little bit under a minute, and then San Jose will have a power play once Bob Errey's penalty is expired. Right now, the Quebec Nordiques moving up ice. A long pass for Sakic, way too far. Jimmy Waite in relief of Artur Zerbe in the net to our left, stops the puck. Leaves it for Sergei Makarov, and here come the Sharks. Skating from left to right, here's Makarov to center. Down the left side, cross the line, tries the wrist shot. Little slow softy, it's easily sticked aside by goaltender Fisette. Now the Nordiques dump it back the other way. Jimmy Waite way out of his crease, bounces it off the boards and all the way down the ice. It stops just short of icing, and the Nordiques will move up as the Sharks make a line change. 15 seconds left in Bob Errey's penalty as Mike Ricci, our second intermission guest, is offside. And so play is stopped at the Sharks' line.
1: Hey, how would you like to have one of the Sharks serve you lunch?
2: Or sure.
1: Somebody like former Niner Keena Turner, Peggy Fleming. Some of the celebrities, they're just a few, serving lunch at the 1994 Celebrity Waiter Luncheon presented by the Sharks. This luncheon will take place Friday, March 4th, San Jose Arena, raises funds for Save School Sports in the San Jose Unified School District. $1,500 for a table of 10, or, of course, individual seats sold for $150. Call 408-998-6119. Hey, it may be your favorite Shark serving you lunch, or even Peggy Fleming, or even Keena Turner, or you know who. Dan Rusinowski.
2: I didn't know who. I was waiting. 6-2, Quebec leading the Sharks. Penalty expiring on Bob Errey is off the draw. It goes behind goaltender Jimmy Waite. Now the Sharks have the man advantage for 45 seconds. They carry to center ice, and Ellick who has a goal tonight, moves across the blue line. Drop pass goes to Odger. Centers it in front for Airy, but

0: Curtis LeCision defending, poked it aside. In the left wing corner, Odgers with the puck, gave it up. 30 seconds to go on the San Jose power play. Nordiques at the near side. LeCision, one of 11 first-round draft picks on this Quebec roster, trying to clear, can't do it. Held in by Bob Airey. Airey working it around Odgers as Odgers and LeCision punch into each other. We got the late penalties coming up, and they will be called. As now pushing and shoving going on, Garth Butcher swinging in the direction of Todd Ellick. And the original penalty is going to come as a result of a Bob Airey, Jeff Odgers, Curtis LeCision collision in the corner. And it's going to be Garth Butcher heading off at this point. 2 minutes for roughing.
1: Garth Butcher reminds me of a kid who didn't get the extra dessert that he wants and goes out and beats up on the neighborhood kids. He played that way in St. Louis. He came here for his feisty attitude, I'm meaning to Quebec City, and he has played that way in Quebec City. Sharks have a two-man advantage now for 17 seconds, and of course they'll have the one-man advantage for a minute to 43 unless they score a goal.
0: Well, how about this? Two power play goals, one in the first 17 seconds, one in the remaining minute 43, and all of a sudden it's a 6-4 game.
1: Boy, you are the strategist right now, and you've got to be. It's the only way they can get back in the game, Dan, with 17:40 left. 6-2 here. Get one now.
0: Quebec leading by four goals.
1: Play your games in five-minute shifts now. Herb Brooks used to tell the American Olympic team that in 1980. Five-minute shifts. That's how you get your goals even.
0: Face off to the right side. If he's set, puck drop. Sharks have a two-man advantage. They've got it. On the left point, Goodrow winds up, drills one, and it's way up into the seats, about 60 rows up. Somebody got a haircut. But the Sharks didn't get a good chance on goal as the defense deflected it. Only 7 seconds left in the two-man advantage now. The faceoff will move not to the faceoff circle to the right side if he's set, but from where that puck was shot by Rob Goodrow, just to the top of that circle, almost to the point. Bob Bassin against Ellick on the faceoff. Ellick wins it. Tommy Peterson carries to the right but loses on the poke check to Gusarov, and it comes back to center. That's it for the first penalty. Tommy Chaudine is back on the ice. Sharks led 1-0 tonight. Then Quebec scored 6 straight goals before Todd Ellick tallied with a minute 22 left in the second period. Right now the Sharks have a power play for a minute and a half as they set up inside the Quebec zone. Ellick to Airey, spins, shoots from the right wing, kick save made by Fissette, comes to the corner. On the rebound, Ellick back to the left point, back skating, stopping it there, Goodrow. Feeds to Peterson, shovels to Ellick, feed in close to Airey, pounces one off a skate to the slot, bounced away by Young, and he just clears it all the way down for Quebec.
1: Anytime the puck goes into the center of the crease, you've got to attack the net with just about a minute left in the one-man advantage for the Sharks.
0: And it's behind San Jose goaltender Jimmy Wake. The Sharks start to move it up. Here they come. They've made a line change. Peterson leading the attack to center, looking for Makarov. Batted it with his hand, lost his glove. And the Nordiques say thank you very much as they intercept that play and shoot it all the way down. That was a bizarre play. Makarov batted the puck with his hand and almost lackadaisically lost his glove, and now he's got it back. 38 seconds to go in the penalty to Butcher. Here's Makarov getting a drop from Larionov. Beautiful stick handling move on Ron Sutter. Floats it over to the left wing boards, Quebec zone, and it's Norton with the puck. 28 seconds left in the power play. Norton feeds right point to Mike Rathje. Over to Larionov at the near side. Trying to feed Makarov, broken up by Finn, but kept in by the Sharks. Norton, he gives it away. And here's Sakic, shorthanded, charging out to center. 15 seconds left in the Nordiques penalty. 3-on-2 Quebec. Here's Sakic shooting it. Blocked by Norton. And Norton comes up with it. Here's a 3-on-2 break for the Sharks. Makarov has Larionov breaking for the goal. Pass comes cross ice, diving. Making the play was the Quebec defender, and it's poked aside. Ron Sutter did the job there as the penalty to Butcher expires.
1: Sharks controlling the puck in their own end, Dan, getting ever so close but yet so far from getting another goal in the game and turning this thing.
0: 6-2 Quebec. Here's Wolan and lead pass Kamensky. Backhand shot from the slot. Stick save made by Jimmy Wake. Quebec gets the rebound. Sundin speeds it back to the right point. Wolan winds up, shoots one, blocked in front, goes to the right wing board. Shark zone. Matt Sundin with it there. Kamensky hauled down by Rathje in the slot. No penalty called. And it's poked back to the right point. Wolanin will hold it in for a moment, but Rathje hustled over to the near boards and knocked it back to center. Now the Sharks putting a fresh line out there. They intercept the clearing pass. Here's Jason Moore across the line. Drop pass, Falloon walks in, shoots one, save is made. Moore going for the rebound, barely overskated the puck. It was nestled off of the stick of goaltender Fissette, and Moore had a golden opportunity to get the rebound, but just missed. Now back the other way. A quick shot by the Nordiques goes wide. And the Sharks just trying to get control of it in their own zone. At 14 and a half minutes remaining in this third period, they're down 6-2. Go back into forecheck. Fraser knocks it away from Jason Moore, but Slava Butsayev recovers for the Sharks. And spinning in Makarov-like fashion at the near side, he backhanded to center, but the puck knocked down. Now a delayed penalty coming up, and it's going to go against the Sharks as Odgers at the near boards was doing a little chopping, and he is going to get a penalty here in this third period. Power play for Quebec upcoming with the Nordiques leading 6-2. This is the San Jose Sharks Radio Network. Jeff Odgers gets 2 minutes for holding at 5:40 of the third. Here come the Nordiques. Rushinsky out in front of the net trying to set up Scott Young, but Rob Goodrow broke it up. And Igor Larionov will try to move out of the zone. Can't do it. Knocked away by Mike Ricci. Checks Larionov to the ice on the right wing boards. No penalty called as Igor is back up. Pokes free in front of his net, but Tom Peterson is there. And he sends it back to Larionov, but it goes off his stick at center. And the Nordiques back the other way on the power play. Here's Scott Young, lead pass intended for Rushinsky in front of the Sharks. Goal knocked down and cleared by Zmoldek. Minute 24 remaining in Jeff Odgers' penalty. Quebec on top by the score of 6-2 here in the third. Sharks have been lethargic and frustrated all night. Here comes Quebec on the attack. Chaudine crossed the San Jose line. Tried to make a move to the right, lost the puck. Rushinsky recovers, feeds in left wing corner to Young. Stick handles, back to the point. Chaudine winds up, drills one, kick save made. Jimmy Wake, nice stop. And the rebound out in front. Craigwell dives, couldn't get it away from Young. His shot stopped by Wake. And now Mike Rathje gets the rebound and dumps it down the ice. And the Sharks fans, with not a lot to cheer about tonight, are giving some rounds of applause to goaltender Jimmy Wade, who's been pretty creditable in relief of Artur Zerbe.
1: He has played well tonight.
0: Nordiques offside as they walk to the Shark blue line, but they whistled it down as they make the touch. 43 seconds to go on the penalty to Jeff Odgers. Face-off controlled by the Nordiques. 36 seconds left in their power play. They set up in the Shark zone. Quebec on top 6-2. As Ron Sutter tries to give to Matt Sundin, stolen away, and Gaetan Duchesne carries it out for the Sharks. Down the right wing side, the Duke crosses the blue line, puts on the brakes, as applying the check was Mike McKee. The puck skitters free as he poked it loose. And now Kamensky recovers. Craigwell is knocked down by McKee, and a penalty is called for interference against Quebec's McKee.
1: And the Academy Award goes to Dale Craigwell for best performance behind the referee in the opponent's blue line. McKee has a right to complain. That wasn't a real hard hit, but it doesn't matter how hard it is. It matters what it looks like.
0: And so Mike McKee goes to the penalty box. And he's shaking his head as he takes a seat in the sin bin. 12:35 to go in the third period. Jeff Odgers' penalty still has 16 seconds left. And then the Sharks, trailing 6-2, will have another power play chance.
1: Yeah, they'll have 1 minute and 44 seconds to see if they can get their third goal here. Be three goals down with 10 minutes, 11 minutes to play. It'd be a new game, Dan.
0: Here's something that's somewhat disturbing. Sharks scored their first power play attempt against Philadelphia and then had 10 consecutive chances and didn't score. Tonight, the Sharks scored on their first power play attempt against Quebec. And now this is their sixth consecutive chance. And they have 2 minutes to end the streak. Here comes Mike Ricci with four goals tonight. Shorthanded, carries across the Sharks' line. But good play by Mike Rathje to manhandle the puck away. And so the Sharks' power play will begin back behind their own net. Rathje and Norton on the points. Up front, Larionov, Makarov, and Odgers. Here's Makarov, cross the line, drop past Larionov, drop pass to the left point. Norton carries it, moves to his right, stops, gives to Makarov. Back to Norton on the point. Return for Makarov on the near boards. Feeds Larionov in the corner. Stick handles. Feeds it in front. Bounces off the Quebec defenseman. Lecision skating almost in, but it went wide. Minute 13 on the Sharks' power play. Makarov, nice feed to Larionov in the corner. Now back to the right point to Norton. Stops it. Gets it by Ricci to Larionov. Backhand pass. Rink wide. Rathje going the wrong way. Quebec starting to move out on the attack. Shorthanded. Scott Young winds up. Drills one on goal. Save is made. Ricci there for the rebound, but Norton able to poke it loose, and it goes to Waits left and now in back of the San Jose goal. 50 seconds to go on the Sharks' power play. Mike McKee sitting in the box for the Nordiques. San Jose moving from left to right. Here's Rob Goodrow with the puck. He eludes the check of Joe Sakic. Now moves down the right side at center and across the Quebec blue line. Got it by Gusarov with a flick of the stick. And the Nordiques trying to clear cannot. Kept in. Goodrow feeds Ellick in the corner. He circles. Gusarov watches. In front. Airy now trying to get to Garpenloff off his stick. And Ellick recovers. Back to the point. Goodrow a blast. Blocked by the Quebec defender Ron Sutter. 20 seconds to go in the Sharks' power play. And Ellick's centering pass broken up. The Nordiques clear it. And maybe time for one more rush as Tom Peterson goes back to his own zone to feed it ahead. Ellick to Goodrow. Rink wide. Nice pass to Garpenloff. He pokes it ahead. 5 seconds on the penalty as Peterson throws it toward the slot in the Quebec zone. Broken up. Falloon on the far board centers it, but the penalty over. Goodrow a drive. It's blocked in front as McKee steps back on the ice. Sharks trying to keep the pressure going here. Ellick to the left wing corner. Garpenloff off of Goodrow's skate as he backhanded it, but feeds it in front. Ellick by himself. Backhands in front of an open net, and it went off the side of the goal as Fichette dove out of position on the play. Now on the rebound, things are awfully sloppy in front of the Quebec net, but the Nordiques get this one, and Sundin dumps up the boards onto the stick of Basson. He weaves to his right, gets to the San Jose line, waited for Sundin to come onside, but then lost the puck. It bounces to the near board. Sundin carries it across, drop past Kamensky, walks to the slot, backhand shot toward the goal, knocked down side of a net, and it bounces free at the near boards. Chaudine, a defenseman in deep. Why not? The Quebec Nordiques have been doing that all night. Got it out to the slot. Sundin fed it in front. Intended for Kamensky. Broken up on the Sharks clear.
1: Yeah, outstanding work by the Sharks, Dan. At least they have kept the Nordiques off balance in that rush, and that's what you need to do.
0: And the Sharks ice the puck, and so we've got a brink in the action with 9.5 minutes to go in the third period. Nordiques leading 6-2. We'll be back on the San Jose Sharks Radio Network. Quebec 6, the Sharks 2. 9.5 minutes to go in the third period here at San Jose Arena. And off the draw, a shot toward the net by Ian Fraser. Pinballs off a couple of skates and never got to Jimmy Waite. And so it rebounds at the near side now in the Sharks zone. Jason Moore back to get it. Loses to Fraser. Centers it in front. A shot toward the net by... Poked it back to the Sharks line. On the left wing side now, twist, headmans to McDermott. Boy, is he drilled by Mike Rathje. That was a great shoulder check, but the puck stays inside the San Jose zone, and McDermott back on his feet, has it in front, twist to drive, save is made by Waite, and he's able to hang on to the rebound with Bob Airey hitting twist and knocking the net off the moorings in the process.
1: Outstanding save by Jimmy Waite. He has really been hot, Dan, making great point blank saves. Also, Mike Rathje made two outstanding hits. One was virtually just lifting the man up off his skates with his shoulder. The next one, Dan, was to follow up an open man who was breaking free in front of Jimmy Waite to try to follow up on a rebound. You have to cover up the players so they don't get secondary and third chances on rebounds.
0: If you've never seen a Sharks game in person, perhaps the best way to do it is get a group of 25 people together and come see the action for yourself at San Jose Arena. Call the Sharks Group Sales Office at 408-999-5765 and get more information on some of the great games available to you and your organization. Off the faceoff, Sharks skating it out. Here's Kringwell down the right wing side, comes across the blue line, puts the brinks on, and is checked at the near boards by Craig Wolanin. But he worked the puck free, got it to Goodrow behind the net. Goodrow loses on the poke check to Gusarov. Net pops off the mooring as goaltender Fichette backed into it, it appears. And they will stop the action here with 8:23 remaining in this third period, and the Sharks trailing 6-2.
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0: Is Mighty Duck going to be there?
1: No. Mighty Duck can't.
0: They're busy. They've got a game.
1: Yeah.
0: 8:12 to go in the third. 6-2 Quebec leading it and play in the corner. Just tied up for a faceoff in the Quebec zone.
1: All right. Jimmy Waite has seen 20 shots on goal. He's stopped 19. He has been pretty good here, Dan.
0: He's been the Sharks' best player. Yeah, no doubt about it.
1: They're definitely, I can guarantee you that Kevin and Wayne Thomas will make some moves here and shake this thing up a little bit.
0: Now, the big thing that was supposed to shake the team up occurred just before opening faceoff time when Sandis Ozilinch was scratched from the game. That's why you haven't heard his name tonight. And Vlastik Krupa, recalled from Kansas City, is playing with Jeff Norton, and he's on the ice right now, but obviously by the 6-2 score, that didn't amount to much.
1: Yeah, there was a lot of focus on the part of the Nordiques.
0: They lead it over the Sharks, 6-2, face-off taken by Quebec. They carry it out of their own zone, and leading the attack, Ian Fraser crosses the blue line, dumps it in deep, back behind the Sharks goaltender Jimmy Waite. San Jose moving out quickly. Craigwell, Goodrow, Odgers, the combination as Craigwell carries across the Quebec line but got checked by Butcher. Still Goodrow recovers in back of the net, centers it in front. Odgers, a tricky shot, and Fissette might have got a piece of it, but it went wide. Comes along the near boards now. Krupa couldn't hold it in as Butcher pokes to center, and it's back to the center.